0: the guard who brought us the message from Pinar, and the guard who was on duty at the compound gate on the night of the murder. The guard who had delivered Pinar's message to me was off duty. But fortunately, we found him in his bunk in his quarters.
1: It's a shameful thing, my lord. He was a good one, that Frenchie. If only you'd been there the other night I went to ask you to come to
0: him. Yes, I know. But it's too late for that now. And the only thing we can do for Pinar now is to find out who killed him.
1: Well, maybe it isn't my right to say so, sir, but I feel it was somebody from outside the prison.
0: Because of the extra prisoner who turned up in the camp that night? Yeah, we share the same opinion. Do you have any idea who it might have been?
1: No.
0: Pinar asked you to deliver a message to me. Did he at any time ask you to deliver a message to anybody else?
1: Well, no, my lord. Not exactly a message.
2: But there apparently was something he did ask you to do, my good fellow. Now, what was it?
1: Well, he just became rather excited one day. Some carriages had stopped by the inn across the road from the compound. He wanted to know about a lady who was in one of them.
0: Did he tell you the reason for his interest?
1: Oh, no, my lord.
0: Did he find out who the woman was?
1: No, my lord. I was on duty. I couldn't leave the compound to go and ask. But I guess he found out without my help.
0: How?
1: Well, he must have called across to somebody from the party, because a bit later, I was making my rounds and I saw him talking to a gentleman through the fence. It was against the rules, you know, so I ordered him away and back to his work.
2: Did you recognize the gentleman he'd spoken to?
1: No, my lord. I'd never seen him before.
0: How did Pinar behave after that?
1: Well, different from before. You might say, fretful, my lord. He was that way for a couple of days, and then, well, that's when he asked me to take a message for you. I reckon that's all I can tell you, my lord.
0: Oh, you've told us a great deal. Thank you. Where did you say we might find the guard who was on the gate? Ferguson, wasn't it?
1: Yes, my lord. He's quartered in the last tent in the line. You ought to be there now, sleeping.
0: Come along, Tony.
2: Well, that was rather significant information, Blakely. The woman Pinar saw must have been his wife.
0: And also Riverton's wife.
2: You suppose it was Riverton he called over and spoke to?
0: It must have been. There's only one thing I wonder about. I wonder if Amelia Riverton saw Pinar that day. Well, here's the tent we want.
2: What did it take me?
0: Just a thought I had, Tony. An idea that may work.
2: How?
0: Let's go in and see this man, Ferguson. In order to kill Pinar, it was reasonable that somebody had bribed his or her way into or out of the compound. And the guard would be the key to the identity of that person. I knew he would not admit complicity, so I set a trap.
3: No, my lord. Nobody came in or out that night.
0: Oh, you're certain, are you? Nobody gave you a bit of gold, a man or a woman?
3: Are you accusing me of anything,
0: my
3: lord?
0: No. I'm merely asking. You see, I know who the murderer is, but it requires identification to make a formal charge. I'd pay you well if you'd be helpful.
3: Well, I haven't done anything, my lord.
1: He can't afford to involve himself, Blakely.
3: I'll tell you what!
0: All right, Ferguson. Never mind. Besides, I don't suppose I could pay as much for you to talk as the Rivertons could pay for your silence.
3: What? I don't know anyone named Riverton.
0: One of the wealthiest merchants in England. And you're going to pretend you never heard the name before. All right, Ferguson. I think your little fortune is made. I hope you enjoy it. Come on, Tony.
2: Well, you got no help from him.
0: No, Tony, but he got some help from me.
2: What do you mean?
0: He took a bribe from Amelia or from Riverton. He might have done so without knowing who the donor was. Now he knows. Now he knows that the money came from the pocket of a very wealthy merchant. A merchant who could pay a great deal more.
2: Of course. You've given him a perfect opening for blackmail. But there's one thing I don't understand. Why was the dagger left here?
0: Because there was a sudden danger of being caught, and the murderer did not wish to be caught in possession of the weapon.
2: You said Riverton wouldn't have used a knife from his own collection.
0: He might have, Tony, under certain circumstances. Well, let's call on him and find out if those circumstances existed.
4: I don't know what you have in mind, Sir Percy, but of course I've driven our Shepherd away at times. As for talking to a prisoner...
0: All right, Mr. Riverton, It's just a casual question, you know. Hmm. Now, one more thing. You weren't at home on the night Pienaar was murdered.
4: No, I was not. I was visiting a friend.
0: Oh, may I ask who?
4: A ship owner. His name is Henry Latham.
5: It was an answer I'd been hoping for. I didn't know Latham. I'd never seen him. But his name was on a slip of paper in my pocket. One of the six collector's names supplied by the dealer.
4: Why do you look at me that way, Sir Percy?
0: I understand that Henry Latham has a collection similar to yours.
4: Isn't it natural that men with similar interests should be friends?
0: Oh, most natural. It's also natural that on an evening's visit a man with such a hobby might bring along a prized piece to show.
6: If you gentlemen will excuse me, I...
0: No, Madame but... Liverton, do stay. Or should I have said Madame Pienaar?
4: See here, Blakeney. I won't
0: now,
4: stand for...
0: Now, you listen, Liverton, will you? Pienaar spoke to you that day. Told you he thought he recognized Madame as his wife. When you confronted her, she admitted it. Either she feared losing this luxury, or you feared losing her to Pienaar. In any case, one of you killed him.
4: Leave my house. Leave my house immediately. You can charge nothing and you can prove nothing. Get out! Get out! Get out!
5: We left, but not for long. When night fell, we returned under cover of darkness and waited. It was almost 3 a.m. when a mounted figure rode up to the house. It took some minutes to rouse Riverton, but when the door opened, the light from his lantern fell on the face of a compound guard named Ferguson. Riverton admitted him quickly, and we slipped to the side of the house when the moving lantern lit up Riverton's collection room.
2: French doors. Be careful we're not seen.
5: Just a bit closer. We'll be able to hear.
3: Fool, coming into my home. You want to have the both of us up before the hangman? All I want is money. You think you're going to get off with a killing for a few measly pieces of gold? You didn't tell me why you wanted to get into the compound. I wouldn't have let you out if I'd know what you'd done. Now I'm in this too, and you're going to pay.
2: How did you find out who I was?
3: From a dandy who came to see me today. Oh, Sir Percy something, I don't know.
2: Blakeney, you fool! Did you keep your ears open? Half of England knows he's the Scarlet Pimpernel.
3: The Scarlet!
0: Come on, Tony, right through those doors.
3: Right.
0: Good evening, gentlemen.
2: The knives! Quickly! Kill them or we'll both hang!
3: Nobody's hanging me!
0: Take the guard, Tony. Right. I'll handle Riverton.
2: You'll not handle me! Give up! Ferguson!
3: And you'll be blown blazed off! Who will I surrender?
7: You'd better do the same, Riverton.
2: I'll kill you!
0: I told him to let go. He fell right on it.
2: Is he dead, Blakeney?
0: Yes. Ironical, isn't it?
2: What?
0: The knife he seized from the case. The same one he used to kill Pienaar.

0: have anything to do with the murder.
1: That's true enough, madam. But you were an accomplice. You knew of it after it had been committed.
0: I was afraid to say anything. I could not report it.
1: You will find that fear rather expensive, madam. You traded the love of luxury for the love of a man. And André Pinard was a good man. A fine and courageous man.
0: He was a fool. A poor fool, an idealistic fool who would have remained a pauper. I could not live like that.
1: I'm afraid you'll find prison even worse.
0: I will not go to prison, monsieur. You forget. I have a fortune at my command to fight for me.
1: You'll find that has very little effect on English law, madam. But even if it did, you're mistaken, you know. You have no fortune.
0: I inherit from my husband, monsieur.
1: Yes, madam, from your husband, André Pinard, who had nothing. But not from Mr. Riverton, because... You never were his wife, were you? Good night, madam.

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17: 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All clear.
16: Okay, this is Hop Harrigan. Coming in. Yes, it's America's ace of the airways. Coming in for another transcribed episode in the adventures of Hop Harrigan.
18: Fellas and girls, some time ago, you heard me talking about the speedy new Martin 202s. At that time, they were still going through a series of tests. Well, now most of the testing is over and the results are in. The Martin airliner has measured up completely to all advanced predictions. Now the 202 is going to work. Northwest Airlines is putting a full fleet of 202s into service within a few weeks, replacing their DC-3s. In fact, the new Martin airliners have already seen some service on Northwestern routes. Comparing this new post-war luxury plane with the old DC-3s, you can get a good idea of the great improvement. The DC-3 only holds 21 passengers, while the new 202 carries 40. Also, the Martin ship has a cruising speed of 245 miles an hour, which is about 100 miles an hour faster than the DC-3 and still faster than the four-engine DC-4s, which Northwest still uses. Aside from the speed, Northwest says they'll be able to run faster schedules because of push-button loading steps, which swing down from the tail section of the 202. Airline officials say they'll be able to cut down time on the ground by as much as half with this new up-to-date loading feature. The 202 also has many other features that add to passenger comfort and traveling pleasure. These include large windows, air-conditioned and soundproof cabins, and a system of heating to keep temperatures the same throughout the cabin. In just a few minutes, I'll be back to tell you more about this new ship, so don't forget to listen. And now to our story. After an evening in the oil town of Yellow Creek, an evening crowded with startling developments, Hop and Tank headed back to the underground aircraft plant in Black Mesa to continue their investigation of the puzzling mystery of the Wailing Witch. Climbing into the Piper Cub assigned to them by Major McCall, they started to take off from a small oil field bounded on all sides by the towering frames of iron derricks. But just as they were airborne, flying less than 50 feet from the ground, the propeller spun wildly and tore loose from the engine. Immediately, Hop cut the switch and tried to glide between two derricks, but he couldn't make it. One wing hooked into the skeletal iron framework, and the plane whipped around out of control. Its forward speed halted. It dropped like a rock, crashing gear first into the ground below. As the men working on a nearby field rushed over to help, they saw the boys slumped in their seats, pale and still.
4: Hey, look at them! They ain't moving! Must be dead, sure.
19: Power in there and get them out fast. The oil pipes are cracked. The stuff's running out all over the place.
4: Holy crow, if that catches fire!
19: Harry, beat it over the pumps, will you? Turn them off.
4: Oh, we'll have to lift that busted wing off or we'll never get at them.
19: Shut up and lend a hand here. Grab the other end.
4: Yeah.
19: Tex, you and Pete come around this side.
4: Okay.
19: All set now?
4: Yeah, come on.
19: All right, now lift her.
4: Ain't as heavy as I thought.
19: Will you stop flapping your mouth and lift?
4: Yeah.
19: Okay, it's clear. Now drop it.
4: All right, watch it, guys.
19: Let me in there.
4: Hey, they dead?
19: Oh, the fellow in the back just moved.
4: Well, can you beat that?
19: Here, help me get this thing open up.
20: Okay, Chief. We stopped the pumps.
19: Good. Now I'll see if you can dig up Doc Comer.
20: Check.
4: There, she's open. I'll help you drag him out.
19: No, you better see how bad they're hurt first.
4: Hey, the big guy's snapping out of it.
19: Take it easy, big boy. You just had a bad smash up now. You hurt any place?
4: No, I don't think so. I don't feel nothing. But Hop, what about Hop?
19: He's the guy up front here, eh?
4: Yeah. Hop, snap out of it.
20: He's out cold. Must have got it bad.
4: Oh, no.
19: Easy now, pal. You better sit still. Doc will be here any minute.
4: I'm okay. Let me out. I've got to take care of Hop.
19: Now look, it might not be good for you to move.
4: Get out of my way.
19: Okay.
4: Hop. Hot, can't you hear me?
20: He got it bad, I tell you.
4: Oh, gosh.
19: For Pete's sake, Shorty, go hang grape someplace else, will you? The guy's a pal.
20: I know, but I can't help the way the guy looks, can I?
4: Help me lift him out, will you?
19: I don't think it's a good idea, pal, not if the doc gets here anyway. You might hurt him worse.
21: Hey, Chief.
19: You get the doc, Harry?
21: No, they don't know where he is. Ain't expected back for a couple of hours.
4: Well, call the hospital. Get an ambulance out here.
19: We ain't got no hospital in this town.
4: No hospital. Well, ain't there no other doc?
20: Nope, only old man Calmer.
19: Yes, we'll just have to wait.
4: We can't wait. Maybe Hop's dying. Hey, there's a doctor at the plant. They got a whole dispensary.
20: What plant?
4: Hot in Black Mesa.
20: Huh?
19: Yeah, there's a big place out there, all right. But look, pal, it's 50 miles away.
4: Can I get a car anywhere around here?
19: Sure. Let you have mine, but it's a long trip.
4: Better than hanging around waiting. Come on now. Help me lift him out.
19: Okay, he's your buddy.
4: You take his legs. I got his shoulders.
19: All right. Jack. Hey, Shorty.
20: Yeah?
19: Get my car, will you?
20: Sure thing.
4: Take it easy with him.
19: Yeah, I'm doing my best.
4: Okay, now lift him clear.
20: Yeah.
19: All right, we can lay him out on the wing here till Shorty gets here with the car.
4: Okay.
19: Ease him around this way now. That's it. Now, put him down. Well, I guess he'll be okay here.
4: Gosh, he's so pale.
19: Yeah, I'll just check him for busted bones.
4: Gee, thanks. Harry, give me a jacket.
20: What for?
4: Cover this guy up. We've got to keep him warm.
20: Oh, sure, sure.
4: Legs and arms are okay. Now, let's see about
20: Here's the jacket, Chief.
4: I'll take it.
20: Want me for anything else, Chief?
4: No, thanks, no.
19: Busted ribs, either. Guy's lucky enough, thought.
4: Why don't he snap out of it, for Pete's sake?
19: Well, there must be something we don't know about.
4: Yeah, go ahead, cover him up.
19: Yeah.
4: Hey, did you hear that?
19: What do you know? He's coming out of it.
4: Pop, can you hear me? Tank? Hey, he knows me. He's okay.
19: Well, I hope so.
4: You okay, Tank?
19: Yeah, fine. Not a scratch.
4: Listen, you hurt? I'm all right. Just it's a little woozy, that's all.
19: Oh, good.
4: Tank, listen.
19: Yeah.
4: Check the ship.
19: What for?
4: Find out why the prop came off.
19: Oh, we can do it later.
4: No, Tank, do it now.
19: Look, we'll have a car in a second, and I want to get you back to the plant to a doctor.
4: Tank, please, I want the propeller hub checked right now.
19: You better do like he says, pal. He's liable to get up and do it himself.
4: Oh, sure, Hop, I'll do it. But don't you move.
0: I won't. Look over the hub very carefully. Don't miss anything.
1: No, I won't.
19: Now, just lie back and relax, fella.
4: Okay.
19: Ooh. Hey, you're hurt worse than you're making out.
4: No.
19: You can't fool me. I've been around accidents in these oil fields too long.
4: That's nothing, honestly. And look, don't say anything to Tank. You'll only worry.
19: Okay, you know what you're doing, I suppose. But I'd see a doc fast if I was you.
4: Yeah, sure. As soon as we get back to the plane.
19: Oh, yeah, here comes the car. You'll be on your way in 2 shakes.
4: Not before I find out about that propeller.
19: Well, your pal's taking on it real close. He'll tell you what you want to know.
4: Good. Good.
20: Here you are, Chief.
19: Oh, thanks, Shorty.
20: Pop.
19: All right, your pal's finished.
4: Tank?
19: I checked her, like you said.
4: Well?
19: The bolts holding the prop and the shaft was cut.
4: Are you sure?
19: Yeah, I could see the marks of the hacksaw. It was cut halfway through. The engine itself did the rest.
4: Just what I thought.
19: Dirty murdering rats.
4: All right, Tank. Car's here. Help me up.
19: Here, we'll carry you.
4: No, I'm all right. Just give me a hand.
19: Yeah. Okay.
4: Yeah.
19: Hey, watch him.
4: Pop. All right, just a little dizzy. Come on.
19: Want me to drive you out of the plant?
4: Well, no, thanks. Tank can drive.
19: Well, I just thinking you might need somebody to look after you.
4: It's not necessary. Thanks just the same.
19: Okay.
4: I'll get your car back to you as fast as I can.
19: Oh, don't worry about it.
4: Come on now, Tank.
19: Yeah, sure.
4: Thanks a lot for everything you did. Now, take it easy, Hop. Just hang on to me.
20: Say, Chief.
4: Get you to the plant.
20: No you think they'll be okay?
19: Okay. If you ask me, all pilots are crazy in the head.
22: Taking off his grimy cap and scratching his head, the burly laborer watches Tank lead Hop over to the car. He knows the young pilot is hurt, and he can't quite understand his actions. Just how badly injured is Hop, and why is he taking such a serious chance in not telling Tank?
23: We'll know more in a moment, gang, so stand by.
18: Now, gang, let's talk a little more about the new Martin 202s. You know, these new post-war airliners are already in service on northwestern routes in the Midwest. 5 of the twin-engine 202s have been delivered to them already from the Martin plant in Baltimore. The new planes have been replacing the old DC-3s one by one as they're delivered. The difference in speed between the 202 and the DC-3 shows up right away on the scheduled airline trips. Non-stop flights between Chicago and the Twin Cities are being made in about an hour and 40 minutes, with some flights even running under an hour and a half. Airline engineers and flight experts are completely satisfied with the overall performance of the new ship, and they're sure it will continue to give improved service to their passengers. Flyers and technicians have been waiting a long time for post-war model airliners, and the Martin 202 was the first really new one to be built since before the war. And fellas and girls, this all points up what I've been saying for a long time. America's air industry is always looking toward the future, looking for better and safer planes to serve passengers as well as to carry cargo. The Martin 202 is only the first of the new modern airliners to come off the assembly lines of our aircraft factories. And you can be sure there'll be many more in the near future. Air travel is on the upswing throughout the country. It's fast, it's comfortable, and when you consider the time saved, you really save money. In addition to planes, you all know how much our aviation industry needs pilots and technicians for the future. Right now, there are many war-trained pilots around, but as years pass, aviation will need new, young blood. So if any of you fellas or girls want to get into aviation, get ready now. For always remember, America needs flyers.
22: And now, back to our story. In a car borrowed from one of the oil men who helped them after the crash of their Piper Cub, Hop and Tank drive down a dark road over a Black Mesa, heading back to the underground aircraft plant. Hop, hiding the extent of his injury from Tank, sits quietly as the lumbering mechanic seethes in anger.
1: Boy, have we got a score to pay off. Dumped in an oil tank, shot at, and now this. I'm going to have a field day getting even.
0: We'll have to find the object of your affections first.
1: Well, first there's Roy Saunders.
0: Yeah, that chalks off payment for our little stay in the oil tank.
1: All the rest, too.
0: I wonder.
1: What do you mean? What's the matter?
0: Easy. Easy over the bumps, will you? My head still hurts.
1: Oh, sure. But what do you mean, you wonder?
0: He know we escaped from the tank full of oil.
1: Oh, he must have known.
0: I suppose he could have found out. He'd come into the building when we were questioning his errand boy.
1: Sure, he shot the punk, then tried to get us and missed. Then he went out to the field and fixed the plane.
0: I don't know. It doesn't sound like him.
1: Why not?
0: You saw how he behaved. He's the kind of guy to plow in and slug. He isn't afraid of anything. I don't see why he'd run away when he had a gun.
1: Well...
0: And how did he know we got here by plane?
1: Carla must have told him. She was in his office.
0: Could be.
1: Oh, now look, Hop, for Pete's sake, don't make excuses for him. He almost murdered us.
0: I know it, Tank. He's involved in the mystery up to his neck. He may be the one who's behind everything, as a matter of fact. But there's someone else. Someone working with him. Someone who has a free rein in the plant, who can come and go as he pleases.
1: As she pleases, you mean? It's Carla. Hey, maybe she did the shoot. Then ran out and cut them bolts on the plane. Be just like her.
0: She could have, I suppose. She was in town at the time.
1: Where till I get my hands on her? I'll make her squawk, but good.
0: Tank, what about Simon Gore?
1: Simon Gore?
0: Yes, he knew we went into town. He knew we were flying the Piper.
1: Yeah, but he...
0: And the blueprints we took from Saunders' desk, they were drawn by Gore himself. There's a tie-up, if you're looking for one.
1: Gosh, we got more doggone suspects.
0: I'll see. But something tells me things are going to pop loud and fast when we show up at the plant in one piece. And whoever's behind all this will have to come out into the open.
22: There is a gleam of anticipation in Hop's eyes as he foresees a possible break in the mystery of the Wailing Witch. But suddenly he turns away from Tank, wincing in great pain. Hop is badly hurt. How can he possibly handle trouble when it comes? And it will come, so be sure to listen to our next episode.
15: 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Hop Harrigan is a transcribed, copyrighted feature appearing in All American Comics magazine.

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3: Special Agent M, reporting for duty.
1: Agent M, somewhere in Paris, there is a stationary agent who must be found. We know that this man is not an ordinary spy, but that is about all we do know of him. Information is brought to him, and when the time comes, he passes it on. Several operatives have worked on the case, but all have failed. These records contain the known facts. You won't find much to help you. Keep me informed.

0: Agent M spent the following days casting about for a lead. In the meantime, Yvonne was inactive. She visited the Paris fashion centers, replenishing her wardrobe. It was early evening, 10 days after Agent M started his investigation, when Yvonne waited for him outside a small sidewalk cafe. Near her stood a blind man.
1: M is late. It isn't like him.
2: Good evening, Monsieur the Blind Man.
3: Thank you, Monsieur.
1: I wonder if I have a coin for him. Yes, here's one. Here you are, Monsieur.
3: Thank you, Mademoiselle. You're an American.
1: Well, how did you know that?
3: Your voice. It isn't often I hear my own language here. The tourists don't often come to this neighborhood.
1: Oh, and you're an American, too.
3: Yes, Mademoiselle.
1: But why are you here in Paris?
3: I've been here since the war. I enlisted in the Canadian forces. After the war, I stayed.
1: Your eyes. The war?
3: Yes, Mademoiselle.
1: Oh, I'm sorry.
3: No, you mustn't be. I'm happy. Often the urge to go home strong, but since I can't, I'm content to stay here and serve.
1: What do you mean?
3: I still serve my country, Mademoiselle. Don't ask me how. I can't tell you, but I still serve.
1: What's your name?
3: I am known to everyone here as Monsieur the Blind Man.
0: Yvonne!
1: M! Oh, my friend has come for me. Good night, Monsieur the Blind Man.
3: Good night, Mademoiselle.
1: I didn't see you come up, M. Let's sit at this little table here.
0: I suppose we might as well.
1: Did anything happen today?
0: Nothing, Yvonne. K7 told me that several operatives had failed on this case. It looks as if I am going to fail, too. I can't find a lead.
1: You're tired, Em. Let's call the waiter and order. You'll feel better after a good dinner.
0: If I could only find a starting point. I've never failed on an assignment before, Yvonne. If this one floors me, I think I'd resign.
1: Nonsense. Em, you've done some wonderful work. You mustn't be so easily discouraged. That blind man out there has the right idea. Em, I was just talking to him. He's an American. He served in the Canadian forces.
0: There must be some answer.
1: And he's been in Paris ever since. And you should have seen how proudly he drew himself up when he told me that he still served his country.
0: He still serves his country?
1: So he said, but he wouldn't tell me how.
0: Well, I don't understand what he would...
1: What's the matter, Em?
0: Yvonne, listen. That's code. The blind man's tapping out a message with his cane.
1: There's a car at the curb.
0: Yes. And now that the message has been tapped out, it's pulling away. Yvonne, stay here. I'm going to try and follow that car.

0: There was little traffic, and the car disappeared before Agent M could find a cab. However, M was convinced they'd made a beginning. He and Yvonne took turns sitting at the sidewalk table near the blind man. 4 days later, while Yvonne was on duty, the same car stopped at the curb. A man stepped out.
1: Has the mail arrived?
2: Yes, monsieur.
1: Tap it out.
3: Don't try to step into your car.
1: Who are you? What do you mean by pointing a gun at me?
3: I want you to answer some questions.
1: And what if I refuse? Like this.
3: Ow!
1: Now you do as I say. Get in the car. Get in, I said.
3: Don't.

0: Within a few hours, Agent M realized that something had happened to Ivan. He immediately took Monsieur the Blind Man into custody and questioned him.
1: My assistant has disappeared. You must have heard something.
2: I have no information for you.
1: You mean you refuse to tell me what you know?
2: I must refuse.
1: Perhaps you prefer a military trial. The firing squad is the penalty a spy pays in this country.
2: If I must die for my country, I'm ready. I gave my eyes during the Great War. If now I must sacrifice my life...
1: But you're not serving your country. You're serving the state that's trying to overthrow world peace. You're serving the war makers.
2: What do you mean? I serve America. They told me...
1: Monsieur the Blind Man, I think I understand this whole plot now. You've been tricked. You're not working with American agents. You're working for an aggressor state. You've been tricked, used by spies you cannot see.
2: There's a ring of truth in your voice. If I was sure you spoke the truth...
1: What is your name? Your real name?
2: Mario Tietjens.
1: And Mr. Tietjens, listen to me. I am willing to go with you to the prefect of police or to the Secret Service, if you prefer. Have my credentials examined. You cannot see me. But in that way, you can convince yourself that I am who I claim to be.
2: You're willing to go to the police?
1: Right now, my assistant, Mr. Rell, has been seized by enemy agents. They might even kill her. You've got to help me.
2: Enemy agents? I wondered why they spoke my language with an accent. I will help you. I thought I served America. If I've been mistaken, I...
1: They tricked you because you were blind. Did you hear Miss Durrell seized?
2: Yes. As she was arresting the man who was listening to my message. He knocked the gun out of her hand and he took her away in his car.
1: Have you any idea where she might have been taken?
2: No. I'm afraid I can't tell you that. I don't know. Wait. Tomorrow, he'll return.
1: What do you mean?
2: Your assistant interrupted as I was tapping out my message. Tomorrow, the man who seized her will come again. Because he must have the information.
1: I only hope tomorrow won't be too late.

0: The next afternoon, the spy who seized Yvonne approached Monsieur the blind man on foot. When he thought no one was listening, he again asked the question which identified him.
1: Has the men arrived?
2: Yes.
1: Tap it out. Quickly.
2: Wait. Are you all right?
1: Of course.
2: Well, what about the girl?
1: She's being held prisoner in my rooms. The head will be here tonight. He will know what to do with her. Here. The address is written on a slip of paper. Have someone read it for you. I want you to meet the head.
2: That will be a pleasure. But the girl is safe.
1: Of course she's safe. What is it to you?
2: Oh, nothing. Nothing at all.
1: Then tap out the message. I can't stand here all day. Wait. Wait. There's someone coming.
3: Put up your hands.
1: Who are you?
3: Special Agent M. You're under arrest. If you try to knock the gun out of my hand as you did with my assistant yesterday afternoon, I won't hesitate to kill you. Did you find out where Yvonne is, Mr. Tietjens?
2: Yes. She's at the address on this piece of paper.
3: Good.
1: That is your trap.
2: Yes. You told me that when I worked with you, I served my country. I found that you lied. Agent M, I've just been told that not only is your assistant at that address, but tonight the head of the spy ring comes there. He also can be arrested.
1: You'll never arrest me.
2: What has happened?
3: He tried to get away, Monsieur the blind man. I had to kill him. Now we'll go and get Yvonne.

0: Special Agent M, reporting to K7. The stationary agent has been found. His name is Mario Tichins, but he is also known as Monsieur the Blind Man. Mario Tichins is an innocent man who was used by spies who took advantage of his blindness. Through his help, Ivan and I have rounded up the entire spy ring acting against this country. As his reward, a grateful republic is sending him back to his homeland. Ivan and I will report to you in person tomorrow. The case is closed.
1: Monsieur the Blind Man was a stationary agent. This type of spy is the most numerous of all and appears in many guises to cloak their illicit activities. Stories of other types of agents and spies will be told in the future. Listen for my next story. This is K7 speaking.

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Log entry. 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Matthew Kincaid, master. 6 May, 1950. Position 17 degrees 5 minutes south, 147 degrees west. Course 43 degrees. Fresh breeze, sky overcast. Barometer 310 and falling. Passengers 2. One restricted to quarters. Cargo, explosives in number 2 hold. Number 1, trade goods.

0: The Log of the Black Parrot, with Elliot Lewis starred as Captain Matthew Kincaid and written by the masters of the sea story, Gil Dowd and Anthony Ellis. The passage of a black schooner sailing the southern oceans, sailing into adventure with a strange and restless man who is her master, as set down in The Log of the Black Parrot.
1: Number one's batting, Skipper, and this is the last for number two. I'll be glad to see the cargo aboard.
2: Right. Coming over dirty, Red, but at this rate, we'll beat the wind.
1: That's all right with me. I don't want to run into anything with that stuff aboard. What's a doctor doing with explosives anyway?
2: He wants to get rid of a reef. Hey, Red.
1: Yeah?
2: Do you have any trouble ashore?
1: Trouble? Me? Skipper.
2: Take a look. Gendarmes.
1: Oh, they're coming aboard. I'll be checking the dunnage in number one.
3: Have you done, Kincaid?
2: What's the trouble?
4: Will you come ashore, please?
2: Why?
4: Commandant requests your presence.
2: Why?
4: I cannot say. I only have my orders.
2: I got mine from the harbor master. There's weather moving in. I got to clear Papeete in an hour.
4: I'm sorry, monsieur. The other papers?
2: Crowder, tell Mr. Gallagher I've gone ashore. Come on, you. We walked away from the waterfront through the warm, dull rain, back into Papeete. And I knew I'd been in the place too long. The feeling of being held, being watched, was there again. And now the police, always the curious police, who ask too many questions.
4: Capitan Kincaid.
5: Attendez d'heure.
6: Oui, monsieur le commandant.
2: What's the matter with you?
7: Captain Kincaid, I'm so sorry to inconvenience you. Please sit down.
2: Oh, thanks.
7: Cigar?
2: Look, I'm in a hurry. What do you want?
7: You are sailing for Ivaoa.
2: Yeah.
7: Then I have a favor to ask, unofficially.
2: You make out forms in triplicate for a favor?
7: I'm sorry, monsieur. It is most important. I know you are anxious
2: to
7: sail.
2: Come on. I want to get out of here before the wind hits.
7: I wish you to carry a passenger to the Marquesas. We will pay the passage.
2: I guess I can take another 2,000 francs.
7: It is a girl.
2: Forget it. Not on my ship.
7: I will pay you 3,000 francs. She is a daughter of a very good friend of mine in Ivaoa. He sent her here to school when she was 15, 3 years ago. Now she must leave.
2: I can't take an 18-year-old girl on my ship.
7: She's in a great deal of trouble. And she'll have to go to prison if she stays here.
2: Why?
7: She learned too much. But I think not in school. Men, among others, a sailor. She shot him.
2: Huh?
7: She's half-caste. Her mother was Marquesan.
2: It happens. Is the sailor dead?
7: No. He will recover, and he will prosecute.
2: You want her to be away before that?
7: Yes.
2: Mm-hmm. What happens if I get caught?
7: You will not be caught. I shall see to that.
2: All right, have the girl and her gear aboard in 45 minutes. Mm-hmm.
7: 3,000, monsieur le capitaine. 3,000 francs. Et merci, mille fois.
2: I said 2,000. So long. I didn't see the girl come aboard. I was too busy.
8: He's away on the bowsprit! Hi!
2: My first passenger, Dr. John Mitchell, stood near me at the wheel, his thinning blonde hair ruffled by the breeze, the eyes in his scarred face following the movements of the crewman.

0: jagged peaks of Morea fell astern, and we shaped our course to clearing weather and the Tuamotus, sailing full and by. I turned the wheel over to Gallagher and went below to enter our departure in the log.
1: Are you busy, Matthew?
0: Oh, nothing important. Come on in, John. Sit down.
1: Thank you. You wouldn't have...
2: I'm afraid I left the top of my head in the pitcher.
0: You had a good time, huh?
2: Splendidly depraved. But after all, 2 weeks out of 2 years...
0: Uh-huh. And now back to Mohotani for another two.
2: Oh, yes. I obtained some excellent books this trip. One particularly. I hope you have a chance to read it on the way up.
0: Yeah.
2: Oh, thank you.
0: Mm-hmm.
2: Manager's Man Against Himself. There's good and bad in it. I think you'll like it. Well, bung up and bilge free. I saw your other passenger, the female.
0: That's so?
2: Yes. Her father is Robert Bonnet, the government resident of the Marquesas. You haven't seen her yet?
0: Not yet. Gallagher put her in her cabin.
2: She's older than when I saw her last. Very nice. Awfully nice.
0: Hands off, John. She's trouble.
2: Yes, I heard about it. Amazing what happens to these children when civilization gets its cultured talons into them. It's a shame she couldn't have left her Marquesan blood at home.
0: Another one, John?
2: No, thanks. I think I'll go up on deck and say goodbye to Pepita. I'll bring you the book at dinner.
0: Right.

0: Yes?
1: Captain Kincaid.
0: Come in.
1: You comfortable?
0: Comfortable? Yes.
1: Look, I know about your trouble in Papeete. Let's forget about it. We've got 9 or 10 days ahead of us. Everything will be fine.
0: I don't want to go back to Hiva'oa.
1: I'm sorry. I want you to stay in your cabin as much as possible. We eat at 6 in my cabin, okay?
0: Okay.
1: I was angry when I left. Because she was the loveliest thing I'd ever seen. And because she knew I couldn't look at her without staring. I didn't want to stare. So I didn't look at her very much. I relieved Gallagher at the wheel. The feel of a ship in deep water again is a good thing, but it wasn't this time. I knew there were too many explosives aboard. I should have turned the wheel back to Tahiti then.

0: all. Skipper.
1: Yeah. Excuse me.
2: Of course.
1: Red, did you check the generator?
3: Since when did I forget?
1: I was asking, mate.
3: I checked it.
1: You know, Matthew, I don't think Miss Bonet remembers me. I used to see her running on the beach when she was a very little child.
2: Oh, I remember you, Doctor. You would be so difficult to forget. I mean, those terrible scars on your face.
1: Have you finished?
2: Yes, thank you.
1: Then get back to your cabin.
3: What's the matter, Skipper? She didn't mean anything, you know that.
1: Forget it, Red.
3: Isn't she good enough for your company? She's good enough for mine.
1: Forget it.
3: Why don't you let her out of that coop? Get her up on deck. You know it's hot in there.
1: Drink your coffee, mate. Yes.
4: Stay away from her, mister!
1: I'm sorry, John.
5: Doesn't matter. No. Really. It doesn't. I've lived with this face for a long time. One gets used to surface scars.
1: And those inside?
5: Well, I've got my island, Otani. I don't have to see people for years on end if I don't want to. And you, Matthew, you've got your ship.
1: That's right.
5: I've often wondered what you're running...
1: I picked up some cognac. Let's have a drink.
5: Love to. I say, I brought you a book. Man Against Himself.
1: From that first night on, she was fed in her cabin. I didn't want to see her. And I didn't want Gallagher or anybody else to see her. 3 days out, we raised the two Omotus and began the dirty business of picking our way through the hundreds of coral reefs and heads, which, with the islands, make up the group.
6: By the mark! What?
1: But with those boxes in hold number two, it was like the first time.
6: Quarter left! Hi! By the deep, port your helm. Steady as she goes.
1: For 3 years, Gallagher and I had sailed and worked the southern waters.
6: By the mouth, hi!
1: There had been words before, and women too. But now, except for ship talk, there weren't any words. And that was bad.
6: By the mark! Sit!
1: By nightfall, we'd cleared the reefs and were sailing free, with the southeast trades on our starboard quarter. I stood the 8 to 12 wheel watch. What are you doing on deck?
2: Sorry. It was hot. Hope you don't mind the way I dressed. It was so hot.
1: I don't mind the way you're dressed. What do you want?
2: I want to go back.
1: Back?
2: Anywhere. I don't want to go to Hiva or...
1: We've been through that.
2: Take me back, please.
1: Go on below.
2: Don't you like me? I'm pretty. I've looked at myself in the mirror, I know. Take me back.
1: To the sailor in Papeete?
2: No. I go with you, anywhere.
1: Look, you go back to Hivaoa. You belong there. Papeete is no good for you. Anywhere is no good for you. You belong on your island with your own people.
2: I have learned what it is to be French. I know what it is to be a French lady. The way I am now, I'm not good for my people in Hivaoa.
1: Go below.
2: Take me back. I want to be a French lady. Why don't you look at me?
1: Because you're so beautiful, you make me sick. Get away from me or I'll kill you.
2: Kill me?
1: You. Get away from me.
3: It's midnight, Skip. I'll take over.

0: You are listening to Elliot Lewis's Captain Matthew Kincaid in Gil Dowd and Anthony Ellis's exciting story of the sea, The Log of the Black Parrot.
1: I turned the wheel over to Red, gave him the course, and he repeated it. But he was looking something else. I went below. The girl was in her cabin, and I locked her there. Went into my own quarters, tried to sleep. And the next night, tried to sleep. And the next. And the morning came. We were one day off the Marquesas. And her cabin door was open.
2: Matt, wait a moment.
1: I'm in a hurry.
2: For what, Matthew?
1: Get out of my way.
2: You're too late. She's been out since the roar down.
3: Leave her alone,
1: It's
3: Matthew.
1: Not her, it's Gallagher. The ship, what's happening to it? Get out of my way before I finish off what's left of your face. I'll... Get out of my way, will you? Where's the mate, Crowder?
4: He's up forward, I think.
1: You think, Crowder?
4: He's up forward, sir.
1: Mister! What's that bucket doing on the deck?
4: I don't know.
1: It's your business to know. Stow it where it belongs.
4: Are you kidding? I'm not a deckhand.
1: Stow it away. You, get below to your cabin.
5: All right.
1: Wait a minute.
6: We're going back to Papeete.
1: I got a cargo for Hiva Oa, mister. I'm taking it there.
6: All right. If she stays on the ship, I'll pay her passage back.
1: She gets off with the cargo.
6: She's with me now.
1: I told you to stay away from her.
6: You told me. You. I've wanted to do this for a long time.
1: You had your chance. Mister!

0: Yeah. What do you want, John?
1: Gallagher won't be able to stand his watch.
0: Oh?
1: He'll be all right. But he'll have to stay in his cabin until tomorrow.
0: Okay. Sure, I'll tell you. Help yourself.
1: Sit down, Matthew. Want to have a look at you?
0: Yeah.
1: Hmm. A little more work on your face, and you'd have looked like me.
0: I'm sorry about that.
1: Turn your head this way.
0: Yeah.
1: This is going to hurt.
0: Yeah, and it'll be different. No, John, I wish I was a kid right now.
1: No? Why?
0: Yeah. So I could bawl my ears off. I must be a little drunk.
1: Perhaps we should all be drunk. All the time.
0: Is she... in her cabin?
1: Yes.
0: Should I have taken her back to Papeete? What's the matter with her? I don't think it's me and I don't think it's Red. What does she want?
1: I don't know. If I knew why she so desperately doesn't want to go home, I could tell you, but I don't know.
0: I gotta take the wheel.
1: Now, just a moment.
0: Huh?
1: It's only plaster, but it may hold your ear on.
0: Thanks, John.
2: There was a difference in the ship, almost a relief. The crew was easier. I could feel a lightness again in the deck under my feet, a strength in the pulling canvas. Perhaps it was the fight. Whatever it was, there was a difference in the ship. The girl came out on deck later, in the afternoon. I looked at her because I couldn't. I saw for the first time her hair. Her black, black hair. And how tiny she was. The blackness of her eyes. The gracefulness in her hands. The delicacy of her feet. Her eyes were on me, but I knew she didn't see me as she passed. I moved forward toward the waist of the ship. The crewmen no more than glanced at her and then turned back to their work. She went to the rail.
3: No! Crowder, stop her! Gordon, take the wheel!
4: Give me that. Quit it now. Quit it. Take it easy.
5: All right, I got her.
4: She went for more deck noise.
5: Come on. I want the doctor to take care of that cut.
6: Don't take me back. Please don't make me go home.

0: John. John.
1: What's the matter?
0: Here, put her over here. Tried to go overboard. Crowd has stopped her, but she got mixed up with his knife.
1: Move over, let me see. Yeah.
0: That's not too bad. I just hold still. That's right. And Justin is... There. Here we are. Ah. That didn't hurt very much, did it?
2: No.
0: Ah, let me see that, may I? That hurt?
2: No.
0: That?
2: No.
0: Matthew. Yeah. You knew about this, didn't you?
2: Now, you won't make me go to Hiva Oa.
0: How long has it been?
2: Half a year, I think. The native in Papita told me.
0: It'll be all right. Now, don't worry. I'm going to give you something to make you sleep for a while.

0: I guess there isn't much choice, is there? There may be another way.
1: What do you mean?
0: She could live on Mohotani. There's nobody else on the island.
1: Except you.
0: That's right.
1: Oh, I'd marry her if she wanted to.
0: If not, I'd build her a place.
1: That's not what I mean, John.
0: Oh, it's not that bad. There's always a chance.
1: You know what you're saying?
0: My dear chap, of course I do. As a matter of fact, I'm being rather selfish about the whole thing. She's quite beautiful. You've noticed it. So is Mr. Gallagher.
1: I can't let you do it, John.
0: Then you know what's left. Look here, I'm not very prepossessing to look at, I know that. But in a few years, she may not be either. It'd be a great comfort to one another.
1: Now, stop it, will you?
0: You're a strange chap. I think you almost worship beauty. You don't like the idea of her becoming unbeautiful, do you?
1: Do you?
0: Surface scars, Matthew. Surface scars. Well, does she stay with me on Mahutani?
1: I don't know. I'll have to think.
2: The next morning, we anchored off the emerald-shaped island of Mohotani. Hiva'oa, our final destination, was a cloud-rimmed hump on the northwest horizon. The longboat was put over the side, and loading of John Mitchell's gear and explosives got underway. I looked at the little island, thought of the girl.
3: Mitchell can go aboard now, Captain.
2: All right, mate. John, you're ready to go ashore. Here, I'll give you a hand with that.
0: Thanks. Well, you made up your mind, Matthew?
2: Yes. Parrish, steady the ladder. He's coming down. Goodbye, John.
0: Goodbye, Matthew. Drop in when you pass this way again.
2: I'll see you. Gallagher.
4: Yeah?
2: Hold the boat for a few minutes. I'm going below.
4: Right.

0: We're at Mohotani.
1: I know.
0: Dr. Mitchell is ready to go ashore. You want to go with him?
1: With him?
0: Yesterday we talked about you. He wants to take care of you on his island. He'll marry you if you like, or build your house. You'll be close to your people on Hiva'oa.
1: He wants this?
0: He wants it. Otherwise, it would mean the island for you. I can't take you back to Papeete or anywhere else.
1: He's a very kind man, isn't he?
0: Yeah.
1: You would tell my father?
0: Yes, about this. Not about Papeete.
1: There's a priest on Hiva'oa. You will send him here.
0: Sure. I watched the flash of oar blades in the sun as the longboat pulled shoreward. Then I thought of Gallagher. I found him on the port side, looking out at the open sea. She's better off with him, Gallagher.
2: She would have been better off with me.
0: Maybe she would if you had an island, lived alone, didn't care.
2: Didn't care? Are you crazy?
0: She has leprosy, Red. That's why she didn't want to go home. Did I do the right thing, Red? It would have meant a leper colony, but he wanted to take care of her, and I let him. Did I do the right thing, Red?
2: You did the right thing, Skipper.
0: I'm sure, Red. Forget it. Forget it.
2: We'll have a good breeze, Skipper.
0: Yeah. Yeah, she holds. Come on, let's not waste time. Break out the crew, Red. We'll get the hook off the bottom. Stand by for the longboat under power.
3: Right, Skipper.
0: Let's get out!

The longboat came aboard, and we moved out from the lee of the island and heeled over, close-hauled on a starboard tack, under the southeast wind. The bow dipped and rose again in the swell, throwing spray high in the rigging. And then open water, the horizon, and a new course to Port Moresby, island of New Guinea.

Log entry. The schooner Black Parrot. 5:30 p.m. Wind fresh. Sky fair. Sea cresting with high cross swell. 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

You are invited to sail into further adventure with a log of the Black Parrot next week at this same time. Ed Max is heard as Red Gallagher, and featured in the cast were Ted Osborne, Lillian Byeth, Harold Hughes, Jack Crucian, and Ben Wright. Music was conducted by Walter Schumann and composed by Nathan Scott. The Black Parrot was produced by Elliot Lewis and directed by Gil Dowd.

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4: Afloat with Henry Morgan. Afloat with Henry Morgan, written for radio by Warren Barry and a George Edwards production. Jeffrey Hunter convinces Captain Henry Morgan that he was an unfortunate victim of circumstances and had no hand in the stealing of the Aztec necklet. In Cuba, Dolores has, against her will, settled down to a dull social life, while her father, Don Pietro, thinks in vain of ways to learn of Morgan's plans. Dietz has rapidly grown tired of Kitty and has threatened to sell her in the slave market. Meanwhile, Morgan learns of wealth in Panama City, and as he plans to sack it, sends Jeffrey Hunter to Cuba to learn movements of the fleet, which is assembled there preparing to go to Panama City to take back to Spain this great wealth. Jeffrey and Hero are landed on the Cuban coast with exactly 7 days to obtain this information. Posing as a Dutch gem merchant named Van Loek, he calls upon Don Pietro, hoping that he will unsuspectingly give him the information. Don Pietro calls Dolores to show Jeffrey her jewels. When she arrives, Jeffrey, to his horror, realizes that she is the woman he knew in Jamaica as Antoinette de Lacy.
5: This is almost too incredible. Jeffrey Hunter, here in Cuba, in the city of Havana. I thought you were dead. I thought you died in the swamps where you so rightly belonged.
6: Dolores, my child, you are making a mistake. This is my heir, Van Loek, from Amsterdam.
5: From Amsterdam? Ha, what story is this? What has he been telling you, Father?
6: He is most interested in buying jewels. That is why I wanted you to come and show him the Aztec necklace.
5: Undoubtedly, he is very interested in jewels. And that on behalf of Captain Morgan.
6: Captain Morgan? What is this you are saying?
5: You have nothing to say for yourself, Mr. Hunter. You surely could not have forgotten me or forgotten those times we spent together in the garden of Government House in Port Royal. Oh, you surely have not forgotten how you took me in your arms and swore eternal love and how you would never see me again when you sailed away with Captain Morgan. Oh, the pain from being parted from me was so great that you had to follow me here. Is that the reason you have come all this way to Havana?
6: So, this is the man that you knew when you were in Port Royal, Dolores?
5: This is the man who told me all about Captain Morgan's plans, Father. What are you doing here in Havana, Hunter? Tell me.
7: Senorita's making a mistake.
5: You fool, Hunter. How long do you think it would take my father to make a check upon your story? How long would it take to realize that you are an imposter?
7: Not as long as it took to discover that you were one.
5: Oh, but I was so much cleverer than you, Hunter. It was just by chance that I was discovered. But you came here in your stupid, pig-headed English way to the very home where I live. Did you miss me, Jeffrey, when I was gone?
7: No. You see, I didn't have much time to even think about you. I had to undo the work which you had done. I had to find Captain Morgan as soon as I possibly could and warn him that I had told you all his plans.
6: So, that is how he escaped from the net.
7: No, I was too late in warning him, Don Pietro. Captain Morgan forced his own way out of a trap which you had set for him. You were very clever, weren't you, Senorita, on the island? You planned things very well, didn't you? It was so very easy for you to make it appear that it was I who had taken the necklace. And what of Kitty? Where is she? Where has Dietz taken her?
5: I do not think that will concern you, Mr. Hunter. You are in no position to ask questions. Do you remember, Father, you said that opportunity had given you one chance to catch Captain Henry Morgan, and you hoped that it would give you a second chance. Do you not think the second chance has arrived? Why did Henry Morgan send you here to Havana, Hunter?
7: I'm sorry, but that is something just between Captain Morgan and myself.
6: If you are wise, young man, you will answer us now while you have the opportunity. You will answer all our questions in the luxurious surroundings of my home and in comfort.
7: Why?
6: Because otherwise you will be made to answer them in the cold, damp cellars of this house, where the Inquisition works.
7: I can't tell you anything.
5: You can, Geoffrey Hunter, and you will. What is Captain Morgan planning to do next? Answer me, or else I will scratch your eyes out.
7: I don't know.
5: You English pig, you will.
6: Oh, Dolores, no, stop that. This is not the place to force information from him. Let us be practical about this business. Oduan, summon a guard. Place this man under arrest.
5: Have you anything to say to us before the guard comes to take you, Geoffrey Hunter?
7: I would just like to ask one thing.
6: Oh, and what is that?
7: What happened to the real Antoinette Delis?
5: What manner of man are you, Geoffrey Hunter? Here you are facing the tortures of the Inquisition, and you are asking about a woman whom you have never set eyes upon. Antoinette de Lacy is safe and quite well at the moment. Is she not, Father?
7: What have you done with her?
5: We have done nothing to her yet. But tomorrow she goes to the slave market.
7: Is there no pity at all in your hearts? You kept that woman here in prison for months, kept her captive. You used her name to serve your purpose. Can't you now have the generosity to send her on to Jamaica?
5: No. Why should we? She is a very beautiful woman, and the price that she fetches at the market will go toward buying several new gowns.
8: Dolores, what are you doing here at my home? This is an unexpected pleasure.
5: I have some news which will interest you very much, I am sure, dear. I have a task for you to perform, one which will bring joy to your heart.
8: Dolores, something has happened. There's a new sparkle in your eyes. You have suddenly become alive once again. What is it?
5: My news. It will surprise you.
8: Come in here, into this room. Get out, Kitty. Leave us alone.
5: No, dear. This news is for Kitty, too. It will do her good to hear it. Stand over there, Kitty, and listen to what I have to say to Diaz. My news concerns someone whom she knew very well once. Do you remember Diaz, the man called Geoffrey Hunter?
9: Geoffrey? You've had word of him? Oh, tell me, please, please. He did escape from the swamps, didn't he? He told me he'd escape.
5: He told you he would?
9: Yes. It was when we were hiding in the stone hut overlooking the swamp. One day when you were out Dolores walking, Geoffrey Hunter came and he found me in the hut. He told me he'd planned to escape from the swamps and that as soon as he did, he'd come and rescue me.
8: So that is the reason, Kitty, that you've lost all your fight and fire. Ever since we landed here in Havana, you've been different. You've been thinking that that white-faced Englishman was going to come and rescue you, eh? That's why you've been a changed woman since you came to Havana. You've been dreaming of Geoffrey Hunter again, haven't you? Well, you know where your dream is going to put you, don't you, Kitty? Into tomorrow's sales at the market.
9: Oh, no, dear, please don't do that to me. That would be too cruel.
5: Tomorrow's sale should be an interesting one, really. Antoinette de Lacy is being put up for auction, too. We must see that they go in the same lot, dear.
8: Never mind about that, Dolores. You asked me when you first came in if I remember Geoffrey Hunter.
5: Mayhap he knew that we were coming here to Cuba. Mayhap he had come here to rescue Kitty.
9: Geoffrey? Here in Havana? Well, what are you saying?
8: Yes, what is this you say, Dolores?
5: He had the impertinence to go to my father posing as a Dutch gem merchant. He has been sent to Cuba, I believe, by Henry Morgan. I believe Henry Morgan has sent him here as his spy. He is unwilling, at the moment, to tell us what he knows of Morgan's plans.
8: He will soon tell. Once the Inquisition question him, that will make him talk.
5: Oh, undoubtedly it will make him talk.
9: You mean torture him? Oh, no, you mustn't do that to Geoffrey. No, please don't torture him.
5: Knowing the feelings that you have for Geoffrey Hunter, dear, I thought maybe you would like to be his examiner.
8: There is nothing in the world that would give me greater pleasure, Dolores.
9: Please don't torture him. Don't harm him, please.

0: Now then, Honda, here we are together again. Perhaps you would like to answer my questions.
1: How subtle of them to make you my inquisitor.
0: You know where you are, Hansen? You're on the rack, an instrument which makes men scream out their innermost secrets. So, you had better be wise, tell me. Where have you come to Havana for?
1: May I have to find you?
0: I'm pleased that you are being stubborn, because I am remembering certain things. I'm remembering the night that you came to the Dolphin Tavern and knocked me to the floor. I'm also remembering another night, Hunter, when you hit me into the harbor. Knowing that, I remember all these things. You still not want to tell me?
1: I have answered you.
0: Move your head and look around the walls. You will find the most interesting thing.
2: The dungeon was deep in the bowels of the earth. In iron brackets around the wall, flaming torches sent out yellow dancing light. It picks out the pattern of the large square stones of the walls upon which hang in orderly rows instruments of pain-searing torture. The boot, the screw, the widow's cap, chains and weights, cruel black whips, gadgets conceived by diabolical minds to drag out secrets and confessions, to torturously rend bodies from souls. The light playfully caresses the strip to the waist body of Jeffrey Hunter as he hangs suspended between the bone-breaking wheels of the rack. Two figures in black stand at the wheels, eager to twist and make the ratchets click. A faint red glow reflects on his face from a brazier burning white-hot coals, from which protrudes the menacing handles of white-hot pincers.
0: You see, there are many ways to make a man talk.
3: A man will only say as much as he wants to.
0: When I have finished with you, Hunter, you'll want to tell me everything.

What diabolical fate has put Jeffrey Hunter into the hands of arch-enemy Dietz? You will learn if Jeffrey Hunter escapes from the pain which Dietz has promised him in the next exciting episode of Afloat with Henry Morgan.

0: 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Because the crisp vegetables and the one and only tangy sauce in Branston pickle bring out the best in your food.
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9: Presenting the transcription feature, Superman.
10: Up in the sky, look, it's a bird.
11: It's a plane.
9: It's Superman. And now, Superman, valiant fighter for truth and justice, mighty champion of the weak and the oppressed, who has appeared on Earth from the outer reaches of the universe with a physical structure never before attained by mortal men. Superman, who is stronger than a locomotive, faster than a speeding bullet, and who walks about among human beings disguised as mild Clark Kent, news reporter for the Daily Planet. When we last saw them, Kent and Lois Lane were at the observatory of Lois's uncle, Dr. Horace Morton, for an interview on the amazingly accurate Morton system of weather forecasting. As soon as they had arrived, they realized something was wrong. Elmer Rogers, Morton's assistant, had started to warn them, and it suddenly stopped. Later, a possible connection had appeared between the Morton Observatory and the lonely slopes of Music Mountain and an outbreak of crime in the nearby town. Finally, during a heavy hailstorm, which Dr. Morton had correctly prophesied, Kent and Lois heard a shot. Running to investigate, they discovered Elmer Rogers, the assistant, lying dead on the floor of his room. As our story continues today, a very few seconds have passed. Kent and Lois Lane are bending over the still form of Rogers while the hail beats outside. And Dr. Morton is nowhere to be found.
12: Miss Kent, listen, that hailstorm is still going on.
13: Never mind the hailstorm, Miss Lane. I told you not to come down here.
12: I'm sorry. I'll be all right. It's just so sudden. Rogers shot. Who do you think did it and why?
13: Can't tell you that, Miss Lane. But I can tell you how. There's the gun. See? There under the bench. Don't touch it.
12: I won't. What are we going to do?
13: Nothing for the moment. One of the first things I'd like to know is... Listen, isn't that someone coming?
12: Yes, down the stairs.
13: Must be your uncle.
12: Uncle Horace! Uncle Horace!
14: Horace, my dear, where are you? I declare, I was afraid you'd run off.
13: We're down here, Dr. Morton. Something's happened. Please be ready for a shock.
14: A shock, my boy? What are you talking about? Good heavens.
12: Oh, Uncle Horace.
14: Kent, what's happened? What's the matter with Rogers?
13: I'm sorry, sir. Mr. Rogers has been shot. Killed.
14: Killed? Elmer Rogers? Why, that's not possible. It can't be. Great heavens. How did he do it?
12: How did he do it? Uncle Horace, you mean you think he did it himself?
14: My dear Lois, what else? Yes, and there's the gun he used to do it with, too. See, right here.
13: Don't pick it up, Dr. Morton. Please, let it alone.
14: Don't pick it up? Nonsense, my boy. How am I going to look at it if I don't pick it up? Hey, look. Look, see for yourself.
13: All right. Damage is done now.
14: What's he talking about? What damage?
12: Uncle, if there were fingerprints on the gun, you spoiled them by picking it up.
14: Fingerprints? Oh, bless my soul.
12: Clark, what are you going to do now?
13: Notify the police. That's all there is to do. And the quicker the better. Would you mind phoning them, Dr. Morton?
14: Police phone? Why, certainly, certainly.
13: Just tell them Mr. Rogers has been killed and ask them to get here as soon as they can.
14: But look here, Kent. Must we have the police? Do you think it's really necessary?
12: Why, Uncle, of course it's necessary. Please hurry and telephone.
13: I'm sorry, Dr. Morton. There's no way out. The telephone's upstairs, isn't it?
14: All right, all right. If you think it's the thing to do. Oh, poor Rogers. Poor fellow.
13: What do you make of that?
12: Mr. Kent, I don't understand it. He ought to be all broken up. Rogers has been with him for years, but he isn't broken up. He's quite calm.
13: Isn't he? I don't like to say it, Miss Lane, but he acts like a man who's trying to be broken up.
12: What do you mean?
13: I think you know. You and I, the doctor, and Elmer Rogers are the only four people on Music Mountain. That is, so far as we know. If Elmer Rogers was killed, one of us killed him.
12: Oh, no. Uncle Horace couldn't have done it.
13: Your uncle was out of the room when we heard the shot. Where was he and what was he doing? And he was pretty cute about picking up the gun, too.
12: What do you mean?
13: I mean, if there were two sets of prints on that gun, Rogers and somebody else's, and that somebody else happened to be Horace Morton, well, he's got a perfectly legitimate explanation now. The prints got on the gun when he picked it up.
12: Clark, it's not so. I don't believe it. And anyway, how do you know Rogers didn't do it himself? You remember how strangely he acted when we got here.
13: Not strangely. Frightened, Miss Lane. And frightened of what? Why did he stop talking? Because he saw Dr. Morton coming.
12: Here he comes again.
14: My dear Kent, most unfortunate. But we can't get the police. We can't get anyone.
13: Well, what's the matter?
14: Apparently the storm has broken down the wires. Sharp but severe.
13: What? You mean the line's dead? You can't get the operator?
14: Believe me, I can't get a soul.
12: Mr. Kent, there's only one thing to do. You've got to go down the mountain to New Birmingham while Uncle Horace and I stay here at the observatory.
13: Leave you here?
12: You must. I don't mind. I'll be all right.
14: Well, she's right, my boy. That is, if you feel you must go at all.
12: Go ahead, Mr. Kent. Take the car and go down and bring back the police. We'll stay right here while you're gone.
13: Well, all right. But don't take chances. Keep your eyes open, Miss Lane, and be careful.
12: Hurry, Mr. Kent. Uncle Horace will look after me, won't you, Uncle?
14: Bless my soul. Certainly, certainly. Of course,
13: very well, I'll go. Out this door right here. Leads to the road, doesn't it?
14: Yes. Where's your car?
13: Down around the turn. We walked the last few steps. Hello, the storm stopped. Still foggy, though, but the hail's gone.
12: Hurry. Hurry down and hurry back.
13: I hate to do it. She's probably safe enough. If he did kill Rogers, he wouldn't dare do anything to his own niece. That would pin it on him for keeps. I think I can make better time to New Birmingham as Superman. Get down and back faster than they imagine. All right, this ought to do it. Up we go. Up and faster. Faster. Down the mountain like a bullet. Out. Out and away.
9: Flashing through the night air, red tape streaming in the wind, Superman streaks down the mountain and out over the streets of New Birmingham, searching for police headquarters. But suddenly he sees lights, crowds, hears shouts, desperate calls, police lines fighting to keep back a frenzied mob. Down he sweeps, and down.
11: What's that? Looks like something's happened at the bank. And if I want police, this is where I'll find them. I'll duck down into that alley and come out again as Clark Kent. Down, down. There. Don't think anybody's seen me. What in thunder's going on? Well, I'll soon know. Just as quick as I can get hold of an officer. Ah.
13: There's a police sergeant right now. Hey there, sergeant! Sergeant!
15: Out of the way, young fella, out of the way. Can't stop now. Get back.
13: Officer, listen. There's been a murder up on Music Mountain. I've just come down.
15: Well, what's that?
13: I say there's been a murder on Music Mountain in Dr. Morton's observatory.
15: Well, who is it? Quick!
13: Morton's assistant, Elmer Rogers.
15: Wait, you say he's dead?
13: Shot through the heart.
15: Well, if he's dead, it'll have to wait now. If we don't work fast, there'll be three men dead right here in town.
13: Why, what's happened? I'm a reporter.
15: Oh, a reporter. Okay. Well, there was a dimple of a big hailstorm, yes. And right in the middle of it, a gang tapped the bank.
13: What? A gang held up the bank during that storm?
15: Yeah. They held up the bank, got away clean, and left three special officers in the vault, locked in with a time lock.
13: What? Three men locked in a vault? Officer, how long have they been there?
15: I don't know. Maybe half an hour, maybe less. And they'll suffocate if they ain't out of there pretty quick, and the time lock's set for tomorrow morning.
13: What?
15: We can't do a thing. We can't use dynamite. They'll die, every last one of them.
16: Sergeant! That vault, where is it?
15: What's it to you? You can't do anything.
16: Where is it? I've got to know.
15: Right over yonder, under the main part of the bank. Hey, where are you going? Hey, what about that murder? Hey!
16: Can't stop now.
11: This is more important. A bank holdup during that hailstorm, eh? I wonder if that had anything to do with what Rogers wanted to tell us. And that note Lois found. We'll have to go into that later. Right now, my job is getting into that vault. Back to that alley, quick. Dynamite may not be able to reach that vault, but I think Superman can. Ah, here we are. Down. Down. Now then, it ought to be right under here. 10 feet of earth, 3 feet of steel and concrete. Well, here goes.
9: Hidden in the darkness of the alley, Superman applies his terrific strength to tearing into the earth above the vault. Muscles of steel, hands and fingers like steel talons rip through earth and stone. Dust and debris rise in a whirling cloud, and suddenly, Superman finds himself at the face of the vault.
11: Now then, sheet steel and reinforced concrete. Now! Almost in. Oh, I can hear them gasping. Once more. Ah, made it. Into the vault. There they are, out cold, dying from suffocation. The fresh air will fix that. Now what? Well, I could take them out the way I came in, of course. But there's a crowd in the bank. I think it would be simpler to knock the door of the vault out. All I have to do, really, is grab hold of the edges and heave. Locks are giving way. I bet they'll be surprised out there. Hope they have the sense to stand back. Here goes. Once more, and we do it.
15: Hey! What's happened? What's going on? Who's that guy? Where'd he come from? Hey!
11: Sorry, gentlemen. Can't stay. Got business elsewhere. Now, back the way I came in. Out to the alley. Out, out, and away! They'll talk about that forever, but they won't connect it with Clark Kent, and that's all that matters. Now, back to the observatory in Lois. Up we go. Out of the alley. This does it. Away! Up, up, faster, and away!
9: Back up the mountain goes the winging shape, while in the streets of New Birmingham, stunned crowds sway and cluster about the bank, watching the prisoners in the vault come out as men rescued from the dead. Police organize for a hurried trip to Morton Observatory, but Superman is there far ahead of them, sweeping down out of the darkness to the doorway before the house.
11: There we are. Hope Lois is all right. Down we go. Down. Down. Now, up to the door. And then back to Clark Kent.
16: Miss Lane! Miss Lane, it's me! It's Clark Kent! I'm back! Open the door! That's peculiar. Great Scott, I hope... Why, the door isn't even locked. It's open. Where are they? Lois! Lois! Dr. Morton, where are you? Dr. Morton! Great heavens, they're not here. What could have happened? The place is empty, deserted. Lois! Lois Lane! Lois! Lois! Lois!
9: Mystery piling on mystery. Kent returns to find the observatory empty and deserted. Where are Lois and Horace Morton? Who killed Elmer Rogers? And what sinister connection is fast taking form between the Morton weather forecasts and the dark forces of the underworld? Tune in and follow the story of Superman. And remember, be sure to tune in the next thrilling installment of the amazing transcription feature, Superman.
10: Up in the sky, look! It's a bird!
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10: It's Superman!

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4: Pie ketchup. A series of true stories of the unceasing search for enemy spies in water. Based on the memoirs of Lieutenant Colonel Oreste Pinto of the Allied Counterintelligence Service. This week's story is entitled Double Agent. The part of Colonel Pinto is played by Bernard Archer.
5: In the autumn of 1940, I was busy setting up my new headquarters in London, a counterintelligence headquarters improvised in a children's school. It was being set up in haste to deal with the stream of wartime refugees from Europe, and to seek out traitors and potential spies. The British evacuation through Dunkirk was over. Denmark, Holland, Belgium and France had been occupied by the Germans, and Britain stood alone. Allied air reconnaissance showed that a fleet of barges and small craft had been assembled along the coast of Europe for the invasion of Britain. It was autumn, and the weather was right for an assault from the sea. We had made other improvisations.

Specially trained officers had been left behind on the continent to warn us of danger. From one of these, operating near the coast, a radio message was received. It was in code, and it said that four German agents, specially trained to probe our defenses, were to be landed on the south coast from a U-boat on the following night. The message gave us the exact map reference of the landing place. The army was alerted, a reception party was arranged, and the four spies landed.

0: out with your paddles. We are almost there. Easy. Right. Get ashore. Quiet. Remember, from now on, you speak English. Can you see anything?
1: No. No, not a thing. It's deserted.
0: Good. Unload the equipment. Kibo, take this. Maya, deflate thingy. Deflating. Push it off. Come on, quickly.
2: Oh, here we are!
3: What then?
0: It's soldiers. Run!
2: Arthur, Sergeant! Right, sir! Oh.
0: Got in! Out in there! Quick in the shower! Up, man!
2: We have three of them, sir. One has got away.
4: I'll put a guard on the three. Spread out and make a search.
2: Very good, sir.
5: By dawn, all four men were prisoners, and they were brought to my headquarters for interrogation and search.
2: Wallet, keys, a card collection. What do you think of the clothing, sir?
5: I think it's a very thorough job. It's English cloth. They've been cut by an English tailor.
2: Mm-hmm.
5: The money's genuine. Even their identity cards are the correct color for aliens and correctly filled in and stamped.
2: Have you seen their radio set, sir?
5: Yes. Yes, they're very powerful. Well, take charge of this equipment. I'd like to see the four men. I'll see Valberg first, in my room.
2: Yes, sir.
6: Valberg, sir.
5: Come in. Sit down. Name?
6: Erich Valberg.
5: Age?
6: The next question is to obtain my rank.
5: I am asking the question. Age?
6: My name is Erich Valberg, Oberleutnant. My number, 7036598. I now ask you to behave in accordance with the Geneva Convention.
5: Are you pretending to be a soldier?
6: I am a soldier.
5: Show me your paybook. Paybook.
6: You have all the information I am required to give you. May I leave now?
5: Try it. If you claim to be a soldier, Valberg, where is your uniform? Where are your identity tags? And where is your paybook? You can't answer.
6: There is no need to answer.
5: When you were arrested, when all four of you were arrested, you were wearing civilian clothes and you were carrying these. British identity cards. What kind of soldier carries these?
6: I am a soldier of the victorious German army. I am here on a reconnaissance mission.
5: And the nature of this mission?
6: I can tell you that, but it will not help you. The invasion of England is imminent. So, I am sent behind your lines to see your defenses and to measure your strength and to make a military report. That is a soldier's task.
5: Undoubtedly. Go on.
6: In this way, the Belgian army was destroyed. So was the French army and the Dutch army. Now it is England. In 1 month, our army will be here. In 2 months, the Führer will drive in victory through London.
5: So that is the plan?
6: Yes.
5: And in my opinion, you are not a soldier. You're a spy.
6: You will know better than that when my regiment is here. They will expect to find me alive. If I'm not, they will shoot you. It is hardly worth it, is it, Colonel? It will be such a short time.
5: They will do all this without your military report?
6: Of course. May I go now?
5: Yes. I'll ring for your guard. Before you go, tell me, will the landing of your army be as successful as your own?
6: Soldiers make mistakes. But the Führer, never.
5: That's all, Valberg.
7: This way.
5: Oh, and bring in Meyer.
7: Yep.
5: It was clear that Valberg was a good soldier, a good German soldier. He was confident, arrogant, well-trained, and devoted to his Führer. For he was evidently the leader of the group, and he'd be difficult to break. My hope was to find a weaker member of the team.
7: Meyer.
5: Thank you. You sit down, Meyer. Full name?
7: Kurt Meyer.
5: Age?
4: You must only ask my rank and number.
5: Nationality?
4: German.
5: Born?
4: I have been instructed that
5: Meyer,
4: a soldier...
5: if you wish to claim that you're a German soldier, you must prove it. Show me your uniform. Show me your identification tag. Show me your paybook. Then I may believe you. Until then, you will answer the questions I ask you.
4: I have been instructed...
5: All right, all right. If it will make you feel better to tell me your instructions, go on.
4: I am Kurt Meyer, Lieutenant, number 7764-403.
5: And there is no more to say.
4: No, sir.
5: But you are also claiming German nationality.
4: I am German.
5: Where were you born?
4: Hamburg.
5: Age? So you'll give only your name, rank, and number. That would be so if you were a soldier and a prisoner of war. But you're not. You're a spy.
4: I'm an officer of the German army. I'm here on military duties.
5: What military duties?
4: Military reconnaissance.
5: For what purpose?
4: To prepare for the invasion of England.
5: Well, tell me about it. Oh, come, come, Meyer. It can't be as secret as that. You can't really believe that all the invasion barges at Ostend and Le Havre are secret. Or that the stealing of the barges on the Dutch canals and the French canals is secret. You must know that the RAF is bombing them every night. No, no. You must do much better than that if you want to convince me that you're part of the military plan. When do your troops arrive? Your friend Valberg says that they'll be here within a month. But of course he knows more than you do. You know nothing of the military plan, which proves to me that you're not a soldier. You're a civilian and a spy.
4: I am a soldier. I'm an officer.
5: All right. Let's take this small radio set, this transmitter. You brought it with you. This is not military equipment.
4: It is German military equipment.
5: I've examined it thoroughly. There's no military mark on it. Show me the Wehrmacht mark on this. You see? It's civilian equipment.
4: It is military equipment.
5: Where are you trained to use it?
4: I can't tell you.
5: Of course you can't. Because this training is not given at a military school. It's given at a spy school. I don't care what you once were. Now you're a spy. There's no one here to protect you. You'll be treated as a spy.
4: I am a soldier.
5: Prove it.
4: In 1 month, my regiment will be in London. If I am not alive, you will be shot. Will that be proof enough?
5: No. It will not be enough.
3: Hello?
5: Take him away.
3: This way.
5: The second interrogation had got nowhere except to confirm that they would claim to the last that it was a military operation and that they had come as soldiers. The third man was not a German.
3: Van der Kieboom.
5: Thank you. Sit down. Name?
8: Jan van der Kieboom, sir.
5: Age?
8: 24.
5: Nationality?
8: Dutch, sir.
5: Dutch? Well, perhaps you'll tell me why you've come to England.
8: Well, yes, sir, that's what I want to tell you. I was lucky to get here in time.
5: In time for what?
8: To tell you about the invasion, sir, about the German plans, and why we were sent here.
5: Why the four of you were sent here?
8: Yes, sir.
5: Valenberg and Meyer claim that they are soldiers, that all four of you are German soldiers.
8: No, sir. They are spies.
5: Like you?
8: Well... Yes, sir, like me, except that I'm an Allied spy. You understand that I'm a loyal Dutchman, sir, and that I've come here to help.
5: A very dangerous undertaking.
8: Yes, sir, but it had to be done. Someone had to come and warn you.
5: About what?
8: About the German plan, sir, about this spy group and what they'd come here to do. I know how they were trained, sir, and what their orders were.
5: You're telling me that they are German spies.
8: Yes, sir.
5: And you are an Allied spy.
8: Yes, sir.
5: Hmm. Well, how did you manage to join this spy group?
8: But the idea came to me at the hotel, sir.
5: Which hotel?
8: The George Hotel, say, in Amsterdam. I worked there. The hotel is now used by German officers, senior officers. You learn a lot in an hotel, sir, just by hearing them talk over drinks in the evening. I heard them talk about the invasion of England, how they were commandeering barges and small craft to send an army to England. And then I heard them talk about a new spy school that was started. That gave me the idea. I speak good English, so I asked them...
5: Asked whom?
8: Herr Schreider, sir. I served him often at the hotel and looked after his table in the evening. I told them I was prepared to come to England to spy for them.
5: You understand that I shall require proof of all this?
8: Yes, sir. I can give you proof.
5: When our troops appeared and challenged your group, three surrendered, but one ran off.
8: Yes, sir. I ran off.
5: But if you'd come to warn us, why did you run away?
8: It was a surprise, sir. It was dark and we were already sure that we'd landed safely. Suddenly there was shouting and rifles pointed at us. I thought I was going to be shot. I had information to give you. I would have been terrible to have been killed before I could tell you I was friendly. I wanted to hide until the shooting had died down.
5: But there was no shooting.
8: No, sir, but I thought they were going to shoot us.
5: They had quite a search for you.
8: Yes, sir.
5: If the soldiers hadn't found you, what would you have done?
8: Well, I would have waited until they'd gone and then given myself up to the civil authorities, to the police, and told them that I had information. I wanted a chance to prove that I am a loyal Dutchman.
5: But instead, you were captured with all the equipment of a German spy and hiding in a ditch.
8: Yes.
5: You say that you had special training for this mission. Where have you trained?
8: The Zorgfleet, sir. It's a new spy school at The Hague.
5: Mm-hmm. How long were you there?
8: 1 month. Oh, but I've got a lot of information about it. I can give you the names of the instructors, the methods they teach, and the names of traitors who are being trained there.
5: 1 month. Was that the extent of your training? Were the others there for 1 month?
8: No, sir. They were already there when I arrived. They were from the German army, sir, and they were having special training for military work. I was sent to join their group. We all had different work to do.
5: What kind of work?
8: Well, Thalberg and Meyer had to stay near the south coast and report on defenses there and the beaches. They had lots of training with maps. And they were to report on military camps and barracks and on the strength of units and equipment. The Germans believed the British lost all their equipment at Dunkirk, and they were to report on new types of equipment. And later, they were to receive other spies for sabotage.
5: And your job?
8: Well, I was to go inland to the towns and later to London. I was to report on the people, what they were saying about the defeat in France, and to get information about important buildings in London so that they could be bombed.
5: What else?
8: Well, to get information about airfields. The airfields are to be bombed first, before the invasion begins.
5: Yet you risked your life to come here for this holocaust.
8: Yes, sir.
5: Why?
8: I hate the Germans. At least I've done my bit. I made sure that this lot will send no information back.
5: Valdeck and Meyer say that they are soldiers.
8: They are not, sir. They are spies, and they are trained as spies. I can give you this proof.
5: And this invasion that you heard them talk about, does the operation have a name?
8: Yes, sir. Operation Sea Lion.
5: That's very appropriate. Now, you seem to have been impressed by their plans for it.
8: Yes, I know about the plans. They already have enough barges from the Dutch canals and from the Rhine to transport a whole German army and all its equipment.
5: And we have nothing to meet it with.
8: Well, that's what they say, sir.
5: Tell me, how were you enlisted for this spy school at The Hague?
8: Well, I told you, sir, I volunteered.
5: But it isn't easy just to volunteer to be a spy. And you're not a German, you're Dutch. Since you say that you're a loyal Dutchman, I take it that you've not previously been working for the Germans.
8: Well, no, that is the point, sir. I told you I worked at the Hotel George in Amsterdam. Well, as you know, sir, it was always a favorite hotel of the Germans coming to Holland. Before the war, they came as businessmen. They were really army officers meeting Dutch traitors. Well, sir, when the Germans did invade our country, I tried to get to England, but I couldn't. In the end, I returned to my job at the hotel. The same Germans were back, this time in uniform. And the same traitors were back, fawning on the Germans. Oh, it made me sick. Well, the Germans remembered me from the past years, and I heard a lot that wasn't meant for my ears. I heard about the invasion plans, and I heard about the new spy school, and it was then that I volunteered.
5: Who did you speak to?
8: Herr Schreider. He's a senior man at the school. He was interested. We had a long talk in his room one evening when I was off duty, and he said he would send me to the spy school.
5: For screening?
8: Yes, sir, for screening.
5: And you passed this test?
8: Yes, sir.
5: Did you find it difficult?
8: Well, it was very thorough.
5: It was to test your belief in the Nazi philosophy, your unfailing devotion to Hitler, your loyalty to the Third Reich.
8: Yes, sir.
5: Well, Herr Schreider's staff are very efficient. How did you manage to outwit them?
8: By knowing all the answers. You see, sir, before the occupation, these German businessmen were always leaving Nazi propaganda at the hotel and in their rooms. It was done to encourage traitors, sir, to get recruits for the Bund. And of course, I read a lot of it, and when I made this plan, I had no difficulty in getting hold of the books and learning all the answers.
5: Nevertheless, to hate the Germans and to pass Herr Schreider's screening is a commendable feat.
8: Oh, they'd known me for a long time, sir. You might say I was working for the Germans, serving them with drinks and looking after them.
5: Hating the Nazis and looking after their comforts, that must be difficult, too.
8: It is, sir. But many good Dutchmen have to do it.
5: It must be very depressing. Well, on that note, we'll call it a day. What do you say?
8: Yes.
5: We'll have another talk tomorrow.
8: Thank you, sir.
5: The fourth man, I'll not name him. Turn King's evidence. His confession clearly implicated Valberg and Meyer as spies, although they still claimed to be treated as soldiers. But it did nothing to solve the case of the Dutchman, Van der Kieboom. If he was, in fact, a double agent and loyal to us, then he was a brave and valuable person and must be saved. But if he was lying, if he was a Nazi agent trying to play out time until the invasion, he was doubly dangerous. I decided to speak again with the ardent Nazi, Valberg. Valberg, you still claim that you should be treated as a soldier, as a prisoner of war.
6: Yes, these are our rights, under the Geneva Convention.
5: Well, you're the senior officer of this group, and therefore the leader of the group.
6: Yes.
5: Well, I can understand this claim being made by you and by the other two, but not by Van der Kieboom.
6: Why not?
5: Well, you're German. He's not. He's Dutch.
6: The Führer has spoken on that. The Dutch are close to the German people. The good Dutch think as we do, and they are loyal to the Führer.
5: And what is your test of this loyalty?
6: To be loyal to the Reich, to love the Führer, to die for the Führer.
5: You would die for the Führer?
6: Yes.
5: You're satisfied that Van der Kieboom would die for him?
6: Yes.
5: You claim to be a German soldier. Was he a German soldier?
6: Yes.
5: Which regiment?
6: That is not permitted.
5: I'll be frank with you, Valberg. I don't believe that you came here as a soldier. I think you're trying to play out time until the invasion. Now, I don't think that trick will work. But I have one more question. Are you satisfied that Van der Kieboom, this Dutchman, deserves the same treatment as we will give you?
6: You must treat us all as prisoners of war.
5: Thank you. That will be all. It was a step forward, but it still didn't prove the case. If Van der Kieboom was a loyal Dutchman and had fooled the spymasters at the Zorgvliet, he could also fool Valberg. But who was he trying to fool? The Germans or me? There was one sure test. If he was a loyal Nazi like Valberg, he would be devoted to his Führer.
9: Van der Kieboom, when we first talked, you said that you could prove to me that you're a loyal Dutchman.
8: Yes, sir.
9: I'll be quite frank with you and tell you that you have not yet given me that proof.
8: No, sir. But I volunteered to come here.
9: It was perhaps unfortunate that you were captured before you could make this proof. But you came here equipped as a spy.
8: Yes, sir, but it was the only way I could come here. It wasn't easy.
9: I'm sure it wasn't. And before you were accepted into this group, you had to convince a board of German intelligence officers that you were a loyal Nazi.
8: Yes, sir.
9: And you were able to do this. You were also able to convince Valberg, who is no fool.
8: Yes, sir.
9: Well, now you have to convince me that you're a loyal Dutchman.
8: I am, sir. I'm loyal to the House of Orange. I am a patriot.
9: Your friends, Valberg and Meyer...
8: They're not my friends.
9: Valberg and Meyer are intent only on staying alive until their regiment arrives to rescue them.
8: They were told to do that.
9: You were all told to do that.
8: Yes, sir.
9: Well, they must have great faith in their Führer. One could almost admire them, if it wasn't so silly.
8: Yes, sir.
9: Well, there's no hurry. We have all the time there is. Just tell me anything you like about your feelings, your loyalty. Here they are. Do you know what these are? They're darts. It's a very popular game in this country. Do you know it?
8: No, sir.
9: Well, the men have challenged the officers to a match this evening, and of course, the officers mustn't lose, but I'm not very good at it. Do you mind if I practice while we talk? You can take your time. Pull your chair over a bit. You'll see better. The English consider themselves very good at this game, but it's quite simple, really. You have three darts, and it should be played on a board, kind of target. But I find that this is much better for my game. A picture of the Führer. This is the popular one, isn't it? His own favorite. Brown shirt, armband with the swastika, arms folded. It was taken by his favorite photographer. Wasn't it? I pin it up about here. That's about the height of a dartboard. And then I stand back 8 feet.
10: That's about 8 feet. Can you see clearly?
8: Yes, sir.
9: Let's talk while I practice. We were talking about Valberg and his beloved Pura. I was saying that it's quite admirable to be brave enough to express one's loyalty so confidently to the enemy. And by the way, I count 1 point if I hit the swastika on his armband, 2 points if I hit his forelock, and 3 if I hit the funny little moustache. Tell me about the screening up at Sorgfried. Did Valberg take it?
8: Yes.
9: And Miles?
8: Yes.
9: And you? About dying for the Fuhrer? About dying for that madman? Good. I got the swastika. That's 1 point. You were saying you took this loyalty test. But, of course, you were just fooling them. Weren't you? The forelock. Well, that's 2 points. Now for the funny little...
8: Stop!
9: Stand back from that target, Kibo. I want to try for the funny little moustache. And this dart is very sharp.
8: Stop it!
9: Would you die for the Fuhrer, Kibo?
8: Yes.
9: Oh. Put those darts down. There's no need to die now. Give them to me. Thank you. Well, now we know. You are a traitor, and you are prepared to die for the Fuhrer. You will.
8: You wouldn't dare. You won't kill me.
9: Why not?
8: You won't be so foolish. In 1 month?
9: In 1 month, the German army will be here. In 2 months, the Fuhrer will ride in victory through London. And if we have executed you, they'll do the same to me.
8: Yes.
9: Has it occurred to you that they'd kill me anyway? For using the Fuhrer as a dartboard? Well, you would tell them, wouldn't you? So what have I to lose? Sit down. Now, there'll be no bargains, no arrangements. I'll not be intimidated by you, or Valberg, or Meyer. I'm satisfied that you came here as a spy. You wish to make a statement? Right. It begins, I, Jan van der Kiebom, a Dutch national. Go on from there, Kiebom. Valberg, Meyer, and van der Kiebom were tried at the Central Criminal Court and found guilty. Valberg and Meyer were executed on December the 10th, but van der Kiebom, Dutch traitor, appealed against his conviction. The appeal was not upheld. He was executed at Pentonville Prison on December the 17th, 1940.
11: You've been listening to Spycatcher, with Bernard Archard as Colonel Oreste Pinto. The script was written by Robert Barr, and the program produced for the BBC.
12: What has a hazelnut in every bite?
13: Sorry!
12: And thick milk chocolate for your delight?
13: Sorry!
12: Nougat and caramel golden light?
13: Sorry!
12: And don't forget the hazelnut in every bite! And again! What has a hazelnut in every bite?
13: Sorry!
12: Thick milk chocolate for your delight?
13: Sorry!
12: Nougat and caramel golden light? And don't forget the hazelnut
13: Sorry.
12: In every bite!
13: Sorry!
12: A hazelnut in every bite!
14: When you want a drink to cool your thirst.

0: What has a hazelnut in every bite?
1: Sorry.
0: And thick milk chocolate for your delight?
1: Sorry.
0: Nougat and caramel golden light?
1: Sorry.
0: And don't forget the hazelnut in every bite. And again. What has a hazelnut in every bite?
1: Sorry.
0: Thick milk chocolate for your delight?
1: Sorry.
0: Nougat and caramel golden light? And don't forget the hazelnut in every bite.
1: Sorry.
0: A hazelnut in every bite.
2: We had a party last night. It's one of the places in a worse shape. You know how it is. 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

0: How long has he been there, Mr. Babcock?
1: Over 4 hours, Inspector. Somebody down in the street saw him, and I turned in the alarm.
0: Anybody in the room now?
1: Only the chambermaid, sir. The man will talk to her. He swears he'll jump if anyone else tries to get near him. Oh, it's a frightful thing for the hotel, Inspector. Frightful.
0: Have you been inside?
1: Oh, no, sir. The divisional inspector tried, sir, but the man nearly jumped.
0: All right. You better stay out here.
1: You're going in, Inspector?
0: Don't worry. I won't let him see me. It was 10 o'clock that night when I received the call at my flat. He was registered at the hotel under the name of Ralph Jarrick, and at a little past 6 o'clock had stepped through the window from his room out onto the ledge 7 stories above Oxford Street. When I arrived, the crowds were blocking traffic for 3 squares, their heads turned upward, and there was a terrible anticipation in every face. The beams of 3 searchlights converged to pin to the wall the figure of the man above. As I entered the room, I thought of those expectant faces in the street.
2: Aren't you tired, Mr. Jarrick? I know I'd be. You must be awfully brave to stay out there like that.
3: I'm very tired, Nora. I think I'll go now.
2: No, don't, please. You mustn't do that. It's wicked. Besides, I'd miss you. You like me, don't you?
3: I want another cigarette. Will you get me one?
2: Of course I will. You'll be a love and stay there now, won't you?
3: All right, but don't be long. I'm getting tired.
2: Of course you are. Come in. Nora will take care of you. Might even give you a kiss if you're good.
3: Get me a cigarette.
2: Half a tick. What are you doing in here? Do you want him to jump?
0: I'm Chief Inspector Black of Scotland Yard.
2: You think that's going to make any difference to him?
0: Can you get him to come in?
2: Oh, I've been trying for 3 hours. I don't think I can stand it much longer.
0: We're trying to get a net down.
2: Oh, don't do it. If he sees it, he'll jump. I know he will.
0: Has he told you why?
2: Poor beggar must be balmy. Says he killed a man and he can't go home.
0: Oh? Did he mention a name?
2: No. Please give me a fag for him and get out of here. If he sees you... He's right outside the window. Don't move.
4: Coming, Doc.
3: Who is there? You told me there was no one in the room. You lied to me.
4: I didn't. Honest. I had to get a cigarette for you, didn't I? Well, this gentleman was kind enough to oblige.
3: I don't believe you. He's a policeman. I'm going to jump.
4: No. Oh, no, Mr. Jarrick,
0: no. Well, you're a nice one. Look what you've done. You made her cry. You'd be ashamed. Why don't you come in and apologize?
3: You don't have to speak to me like that. I'm not mad. I know what I'm doing. Who are you?
0: I'm from Scotland Yard. The name's Black.
3: Black. Have you got a cigarette, Black?
0: Yes. What's this about killing a man?
3: Nothing to do with you. Bring me the cigarette. That's close enough. Stop now.
0: What was his name?
3: Doesn't make any difference. Light it for me.
0: All right. What now?
3: I'm going back along the ledge. Put the cigarette on the sill. I'll count 5. If you're at the window before I'm finished counting, I'll jump.
0: Very well.
3: 1, 2, 3, 4, 5.
0: Here it is.
3: I don't want it. My stomach hurts.
0: Well, come in, and I'll get you a doctor.
3: It hurt. I want another glass of water. Give me another glass of water.
0: Yeah, give me your hand.
3: I can't.
0: Hey, hold on. I'm coming out.
3: I can't hold on. I can't.

0: His body was removed, and except for the name under which he had registered, there was absolutely no identification either upon his person or in his room. And so the next morning at Scotland Yard, the meticulous process of establishing identity got underway. And the answer came sooner than we'd expected. At 11 o'clock, Sergeant Moffat, who had been waiting for the report, came into my office. Well, Moffat?
1: I've got the report, sir.
0: Ah, good. Who was he?
1: Not Ralph Jarrick, sir.
0: Oh?
1: According to the fingerprints, he was Edward Tilton.
0: Criminal Records Office?
1: No, sir. War Office.
0: Oh? Yeah, let's have a look.
1: He's dead, sir.
0: Oh, really, Moffat?
1: No, sir, I mean he's dead. He's been dead for 6 years.
0: Oh, he can't be. No, no, they must have made a mistake.
1: That's what I thought, sir. But it's the same man, killed in action July 1944. Destroyer in the Mediterranean. HMS Plover.
0: HMS Plover. Big blown. Yes, here it is. Body not recovered. Did you notice that, Moffat?
1: I know, sir. But I don't imagine many of them were. She was hit by 2 torpedoes. Magazine went up. Not much left.
0: Except Mr. Ralph Jarrick or Edward Tilton. Now, there can't be any doubt of it. Yeah. Let me see. Survived by brother, Richard Tilton. Wife, Amanda Tilton. And father, Cedric Tilton.
1: Is it down, sir? Where is that?
0: Just south of Falmouth, Moffat, near the coast. Lizard House?
1: Huh. Well, what about that killing, sir?
0: You mean the one this poor devil said he did? I don't know. Something quite odd about it, Moffat. Lizard House. Rather grim-sounding place, Moffat. I think we better have a run down there.
1: Right, sir.
0: The name Lizard is given to a peninsula whose tip constitutes the southernmost point of England. Our destination, Lizard House on the Downs, was an extraordinarily hideous structure which seemed to fit quite naturally into its unattractive, fog-laden setting. And it seemed to Moffat and me, when we met them at first, that the Tiltons themselves had absorbed the dull unpleasantness of the place.
2: Father?
3: Who is at the front door, Richard?
2: The police, sir.
3: Police? Should have used the back door.
0: Lovely. Sorry, Mr. Tilton. I'll know better next time.
3: You're new here. You'll learn. What do you want, Constable?
0: Chief Inspector Black, sir, of Scotland Yard. This is Sergeant Moffat.
3: I'm not interested in who you are. What do you want?
0: Concerns your son.
3: Richard? Nonsense. No.
0: Edward, Mr. Tilton.
2: Edward?
3: I think there's been a mistake.
0: Afraid not. Your son died last night in London.
2: Oh, then you've got the wrong man. My brother was killed during the war.
0: So the War Office records stated. However, they were in error.
2: But we received an official wire. Oh, no, you're wrong. It's absolutely impossible.
0: Please understand that this is a most unpleasant duty.
3: Unpleasant, Balderday. The whole thing is poppycock. But were it not, you people revel in situations like this. You love it.
2: Father, that's unfair.
3: I refuse to entertain these blue-nosed plumduffs in my house. I will go to my room.
2: I'm sorry, Inspector. Sergeant.
1: All right, sir. We're used to it.
2: My father makes it a point to loathe authority. If what you tell us is true, and I can't really believe that it is, how did he die?
0: He fell from the 7th story of his hotel.
2: Suicide? Edward? Well, if this is true, I hope we can keep this from my wife, Amanda. She used to be married to Edward.
0: Oh, really, sir?
2: We waited for 3 years after the war. There was always the hope that...
0: Yes, I understand. Now, Mr. Tilton, I wonder if you would be kind enough to accompany us back to London. We need positive identification, and I imagine that you want the body returned here.
2: I know you're wrong about all this. It's ridiculous. But I suppose you can force me to go with you.
0: Not at all, sir. We thought that you'd want to. Tomorrow morning would be satisfactory.
2: No, I'd rather go immediately. Again, Inspector, it's better if Amanda knows nothing about this. She's not at all well.

0: It'll only take a moment, sir.
1: It's all right, Inspector. I can look.
0: Do you identify this man as your brother, Edward Tilton?
1: Edward. Yes, it's Edward. Edward. Where has he been all these years? Why didn't he let us know? Why?
0: Come along, sir.
1: Why did he do it? What possible reason?
0: We're not sure, Mr. Tilton. He spoke of a killing.
1: You talked to him?
0: Yeah, for a minute or two, yes. I tried to stop him.
1: A killing?
0: Yes, yes. We've assumed that such was his motive for deciding to take his own life.
1: He did kill a man. 10 years ago.
0: Go on.
1: It was in Lizard. Edward fought with one of the villagers, an older man. They were in a tavern. Edward was drunk. Father came in and saw the whole thing. He testified in court that it was self-defense. The magistrate was a friend of Father's, and Edward got off scot-free.
0: And he was guilty?
1: He was drunk. And he beat the man to death.
0: Well, that clears up the killing, then.
1: Things were never the same between Amanda and him after that. He knew it, too. It must have preyed on his mind.
2: Inspector, I'll see you for a minute.
0: Yes, Marvin. Sit down, Mr. Tilton. I shan't be a second.
2: You were right, sir, about the way he died.
0: Poison?
2: A lot of it. Dr. Bishop is sending you a full report. But here's a strange thing, sir. According to the analysis, the poison would have killed him within an hour.
0: But he was on the ledge for 4 hours. Which means, Moffat, that poison was administered while he was out there. And following that, Edward Tilton was not a suicide. Edward Tilton was murdered.
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0: Pathologist's report was on my desk when Moffat and I returned to the office. As I read it, I could see, once again, the man on the ledge, beginning to double in pain. I could hear him asking for another glass of water. I remembered his desperate hand clutching for mine in an effort to save himself. No, he couldn't have done it, Moffat.
1: But he could have taken the poison, sir, so that if he lost his...
0: No. He didn't want to die. He tried to save himself. Now, we know he was given water while he was out there. We know who gave it to him.
1: That chambermaid, sir?
0: Right you are. Miss Nora Wales. Is the brother settled?
1: Yes, sir. I suggested that you wished him to remain in London. He'll be staying with a friend in North Kensington.
0: Miss Blendon, come along.

0: Miss Wales.
1: Yes, sir? Oh, it's the inspector, isn't it?
0: Yes, I'd like to ask you a few questions.
1: Well, I suppose it'll be all right. Mr. Babcock doesn't like us to talk about things that go on in the hotel.
0: Well, I've already spoken to him.
1: Oh, well, in that case...
0: Ms. Wales, you were with Mr. Tilton during the time he was outside on the ledge.
1: Mr. Tilton?
0: Oh, yes, yes, of course. He was registered as Jarrett, but his real name was Tilton.
1: I see. Yes, sir, I was with him.
0: You gave him some water?
1: He was thirsty, sir.
0: Yes. And you drew the water from the tap in his room?
1: No, sir, there wasn't a glass in there.
0: Oh?
1: I ran next door and got it from the gentleman in there.
0: Mr. Tilton was in room 711, and the occupant of 713 was...
1: Mr. Smith, sir.
0: Smith? Make a note of that, will you, Muffin?
2: I've got it, sir.
0: I'd like to talk to Mr. Smith.
1: Oh, sir, I've cleared up his room. He left the hotel last night.
0: I see. Miss Wales.
1: Yes, sir?
0: Did you see Mr. Smith put anything into the glass of water?
1: No, sir.
0: All right. What do you do with the rubbish in the waste paper baskets when you clean the rooms?
1: It's burnt, sir.
0: Immediately?
1: Yes, sir.
0: Can you give me a description of Mr. Smith?
1: Well, he was quite tall, about your height, I'd say, sir. Black hair, medium weight, sharpish face.
0: Would you recognize him if you saw him?
1: Oh, yes, sir.
0: All right, that will be all for the present. Thanks very much.
1: Not at all, sir.
0: Come out in the hall, Muffet. Miss Wales wants to get back to work.
2: Well, sir?
0: Smith, Muffet. A convenient name if one wished to remain anonymous.
2: Yes, sir.
0: And she could have been describing Mr. Richard Tilton.
2: It had occurred to me at the time, sir.
0: Yes, exactly. Well, I hope that Mr. Smith was more original than to use the first name of John.

0: Mr. Smith, as it turned out on the hotel register, was not original. The name was John Smith, and the address was in Huddersfield. We put out an alarm and awaited developments. The next morning at the yard, I found a rather surprising visitor in my office. Well, sir, good morning.
1: Cursed place. Smells of the law. Where's my son?
0: Richard, with a friend in North Kensington.
1: You've notified me.
0: Well, I don't think he wanted to worry you.
1: Nonsense. Wasted trip. The body was Edward's, wasn't it?
0: Yes.
1: I knew it would be.
0: How did you know?
1: Because I spoke to him in Lizardtown a week ago.
0: Why didn't you tell me that before, sir?
1: I didn't want to. There'd been enough unhappiness in my house as it was.
0: Where had he been?
1: Traveling. I suppose he had his own reasons not to let us know that he was still alive. He phoned me at Lizard. Wanted to come home.
0: And what did you tell him, Mr. Tilton?
1: Told him to stay away. We didn't want him there.
0: And then?
1: Said the only reason he had returned was because of Manda. He wanted her back. I told him it was too late, that she'd married Richard. Told him to go away. We wanted nothing more to do with him.
0: Go on, sir.
1: That's all. I wouldn't see him.
0: Mr. Tilton, your son was killed by a fall from the 7th-story window ledge of his hotel.
1: Window ledge? Suicide. He killed himself. Can't be helped. I've forgotten about him. He wasn't my son anymore. I did the right thing to send him away.
0: You didn't tell your daughter-in-law of your conversation?
1: No, absolutely not. We'd already done enough to her.
0: What do you mean, Mr. Tilton?
1: Amanda is not well, Inspector. She couldn't get over the shock of Edward's death at sea. She waited a long time until she married Richard. Too long.
0: Are you saying that she was still in love with Edward even after she married Richard?
1: The false memory she loved. Edward was never what she thought. I know. I was his father.
0: Mr. Tilton, where was Richard the night Edward died?
1: In Falmouth, visiting Amanda.
0: I beg your pardon?
1: Amanda is in a sanatorium. And has been for 2 years.
0: Are you sure that is where he was?
1: Yes. He sees her every Saturday.
0: Edward did not commit suicide, Mr. Tilton. He was poisoned. We're looking for a murderer. Then the tall and grim-looking old man, who had tried so hard to remain stern and unforgiving, broke down. I left him alone in the office to regain his composure. We put through a trunk call to the sanatorium at Falmouth and learned that as Richard Tilton was such a regular visitor there, he was no longer required to sign the register. We should have to wait until the nurse on duty could be contacted. It was then 10 o'clock. At exactly 2:15, I received a phone call from King's Cross Station. They were holding a man in the station master's office. It was Mr. John Smith.
2: Now, what's all this?
0: Mr. Smith, you resided at the Queen's Hotel in room 713 2 days ago.
2: Of course I did. I missed my train. Now, what's all this about?
0: You know that the man fell to his death from the room next to yours on that night?
2: Do I know? He asked me. I was watching him. Of course I know. I saw him fall.
0: You drew a glass of water for him at the request of the chambermaid.
2: I did.
0: That glass of water contained poison, Mr. Smith, and was responsible for the victim's death.
2: Poison? Me? Murder? I didn't even know this Jarrick chap.
0: Ah, but you know his name.
2: Of course I do. I read it in the papers. I was there, wasn't I? I saw him fall.
0: You had never seen him before then?
2: No, never.
0: Why did you leave the hotel immediately after the death, Mr. Smith?
2: Well, what would you have done, I ask you? Could you sleep in a room what was next to a man who killed himself, I ask you?
0: You moved and went to another hotel?
2: Yes, the Winchester.
0: Very well. I want a written statement from you concerning these facts, and until further notice, I shall require your presence in London.
2: You can't do that. I'm a salesman. I'm supposed to be in Hull tomorrow. I've already missed my train. I ask you, what am I going to tell the boss?
0: I'm sorry, Mr. Smith. I haven't the remotest idea. You may go now.
2: All right.
3: What do you think, sir?
0: Well, we'll keep an eye on him. Got to catch him with the goods anyway.
3: Well, I suppose that takes care of Richard Tilton, sir. The fact that there is a John Smith who was in that hotel room.
0: No, not entirely. Richard still has the strongest motive.
3: The wife?
0: He might have learned that Edward was still alive.
3: Even so, sir, why murder a man who's about to commit suicide?
0: Ah, that's a question that's troubled me too, Moffat. The sanatorium at Falmouth phoned soon afterwards and established beyond any doubt that Richard Tilton had been there at the time of his brother's death. Now we had to search for another motive, possibly that of revenge. A phone call brought Cedric Tilton to Scotland Yard. Mr. Tilton, Richard mentioned that there was a man in Lizard who had been killed in a fight with your son.
1: That's just one of the things that Edward did which I want to forget.
0: But I'm sorry, sir. I must ask you these questions. Richard was of the opinion that Edward was guilty and should have been prosecuted.
1: It's true. It's my fault that he wasn't. I testified to self-defense. It was not self-defense. It was murder. But if you are intimating that at this late date I took the law into my own hands and did away with my son, you're mistaken.
0: You realize, sir, that you will have to answer to the charge of perjury.
1: Worthless perjury. Worthless, son.
0: We have reason to believe that the killing must have preyed on Edward's mind. What was the name of the victim?
1: Wales.
0: Wales? Mr. Tilton?
1: Yes. His name was David Wales.

0: Wales. Nora.
1: Oh, hello, Inspector.
0: Miss Wales, why did you poison Edward Tilton?
1: Because I was afraid he wouldn't jump.
0: You knew that he was the man who killed your father, didn't you?
1: Yes, I knew. I knew the minute I saw him.
0: When was that?
1: The afternoon he came here.
0: Did you plan to kill him then?
1: Oh, no, I was never going to kill him until that night. I'd finished dusting, and I saw him go into his room. I was done for the day, and I wanted to go in and tell him that I knew who he was, that I hadn't forgotten what he'd done.
0: Did you face him?
1: No. When I went in, he was already out on the ledge. I saw him there.
0: What did you do?
1: I went over to the window and just watched. Then he saw me. He didn't know me, but he wanted to talk.
0: You said that you wanted him to jump.
1: I did. But I wanted him to think about it first. About everything that made him unhappy enough to do it. He talked about his wife and where he'd been all these years and how his father wouldn't let him come home.
0: Did you try to make him come in?
1: Oh, no. Only when somebody was in the room. Otherwise, I just listened. Then I began to think that he wouldn't jump at all. So when he asked for a glass of water, I knew what to do. I got some cockroach powder from the store cupboard, and I put it in the glass of water I got from Mr. Smith. You see, there wasn't a glass in Mr. Tilton's room.
0: I have to put you under arrest, Nora.
1: Oh, that's all right. I know you do. But it isn't as if I'd murdered him, is it? He wanted to jump, and I just helped him. That's all.

0: There, in the corridor of a London hotel, we heard a simple statement of guilt from a little chambermaid, with no fear or hatred in her eyes. There was only a smile of final triumph. Pursuit. And the pursuit is ended.
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0: 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John Daner stars as Inspector Peter Black, with Raymond Lawrence as Sergeant Moffat. Also featured in the cast were Eileen Erskine, Harold Hughes, Jack Edwards, Byron Kane, Herb Butterfield, and William Johnstone. Pursuit! 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We invite you to join us next week at this same time, when Pursuit will bring you another dramatic story of the famous Inspector Peter Black of Scotland Yard, relentlessly hunting down those whose disordered passions breed violence and murder. Another story of man hunting man, when we bring you Pursuit.
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0: It's time to join the American family Robinson again at a moment when Luke and Myra, for the first time in their 29 years of married life, are suffering a major domestic crisis. Radio careers as the ideal married couple, preoccupation with fans and with business at the Emporium have come between Luke and Myra to the extent that they no longer have time for each other. When Gus Poppelmeyer, rival department store owner, plants a dictaphone in the Robinson home at Birch Falls to obtain discrediting evidence against the perfect couple, Luke and Myra are forced to keep up their public appearance even in private to foil Gus' scheme. Finally fed up, Luke leaves home on the eve of a personal appearance at the Emporium. Myra, left to face the audience alone, breaks down in tears. But Aunt Agatha and Wendy intend to bluff the situation through. Gus, however, learns the truth and determines to use it to his advantage to win customers from the Emporium. While Gus is plotting, we find Luke living at the Hotel Regal in a distant city. He's talking to the desk clerk at the moment. Let's listen.
1: I suppose you'll have something special in the way of entertainment this weekend.
2: Well, no, Mr. Robinson. Can't say we will. Usually pretty quiet here over Sundays.
1: I thought you'd fix up some program for the hotel guests.
2: Well, you see, I tell you how it is. Traveling men usually try to fix their route so they can get home for weekends. Usually it's just fewer of the regulars.
1: Oh, I see.
2: Tell you, there's a good movie over at the Orpheum. Why don't you take it in tonight?
1: I saw it last night.
2: Oh, well, how about Criterion? They got a Wild Western there.
1: Oh, I saw that the night before.
2: Well, let's see. We got a zoo.

0: A zoo in town here.
1: Hey, well, now that wouldn't be a bad idea. I always used to be crazy about animals when I was a boy.
0: Yeah, well, I see too many strange specimens in this lobby to get any kick out of a zoo.
1: Well, there was nothing so odd about those two men you introduced me to last night. They seemed like nice, sociable fellows.
0: Yeah, sure, they're all right.
1: Say, I wonder if one of them wouldn't like to join me in a little expedition around town or see the sights and points of interest.
0: Hmm? Well, no harm asking.
1: Well, guess I will. May I use the house telephone, Mort?
0: Yeah, sure. Go right ahead, Miss Bronx. Okay, there you are. You're connected.
1: Let me have Mr. Pangborn's room, please.
2: Hello?
1: Oh, hello. Hello, Mr. Pangborn. This is Mr. Robinson.
2: Who?
1: Robinson. Luke Robinson.
2: Is this a tailor? Hey, listen, you promised you'd bring my pants back last
1: night. No, Mr. Pangborn. I'm not the tailor. This is Luke Robinson.
2: Luke Robinson?
1: Yeah.
2: I don't know anybody by that name. You must have the wrong number.
1: Why, don't you remember? Mort, the clerk downstairs, introduced us a few nights ago, and we had that interesting chat about Japanese beetles.
2: Oh, yes. Well, what about it?
1: Well, Mr. Pangborn, if you were going to be around the hotel this weekend, I was wondering if maybe you and I couldn't get together and sort of help pass the time. I thought we might go out to the zoo or maybe take a walk.
2: Sorry, Robinson. I won't be here.
1: Oh.
2: I'm catching a train in a few minutes so I can go home and see my family. Maybe we can get together some other time.
1: Yeah.
2: Goodbye.
1: Goodbye. Some other time.
0: Oh, now, well, why don't you try Mr. Mitchell in room 732? He's got to spend a weekend here. Family lives in Australia.
1: Oh, yeah. Well, he's a likely prospect. Yeah. Let me have Mr. Mitchell in room 732, please. Yeah.
3: Hello?
1: Hello, Mr. Mitchell. This is Robinson, Luke Robinson.
3: Oh? I'm sorry, I didn't catch the name.
1: Robinson, Luke Robinson. I'm staying at the hotel here.
3: Oh, sure. Robinson.
1: Yes, well, fact is, I'm sort of at loose ends for the weekend, and I understand you're going to be here, too. I thought, well, we sort of might get together, maybe for a trolley ride or something.
3: Well, to tell you the truth, old man, I thought I'd take a run over to East St. Louis today. They're opening a new home out there.
1: Opening a home?
3: Yeah, a home for friendless animals. I'm in the wholesale dog biscuit line. Thought it might be good business just to look in and promote a little business.
1: Oh, yes, I see.
3: I'm sorry, old chap. Any other time? By the way, mister.
1: Yes, yes? What is it?
3: You don't happen to own a dog, do you? I can stock you up on rent and cheap wholesale price.
1: No, Mr. Mitchell, I'm sorry. I haven't any dog.
3: Too bad. Yeah. You really ought to. Man's best friend is a dog, is what I always say. Well, so long.
1: Goodbye. Home for friendless animals. Well, that's where I belong.
0: Beg your pardon, Mr. Robinson, what's that?
1: Nothing more. Say, are you sure that there's nothing doing around town this weekend?
0: Gosh, now let's see. Yes, a Glee Club concert over at the auditorium, the State Normal School.
1: Glee Club concert.
0: Yeah, it might be pretty good. They're going to have what they call a Stephen Foster evening, you know? They're going to play all the old favorites, like Old Folks at Home and My Old Kentucky
1: Home. Yes, I know, and Home, Sweet Home.
0: Yeah. No, Foster didn't write that. It was written by another fellow named...
1: Well, whoever wrote it, I don't want to hear it. Home.
0: Say, look, Mr. Robinson, there's a fellow over by the cigar counter you might be able to get together with over the weekend.
1: Who? That man in the gray suit?
0: Yeah, that's...
1: What's his name?
0: That's Mr. Snaggle.
1: Snaggle,
0: yeah, he's a very nice fellow, Snaggle. He's in the wholesale fish business.
1: Well, I don't care what business he's in. If he's somebody I can pass the time with, bring him over here.
0: Yeah. Oh, Mr. Snaggle. There's Mr. Snaggle.
4: Oh, hello there, Mort. Houseboy.
0: Yeah, hello, Mr. Snaggle. Look, Mr. Snaggle, I want you to meet Mr. Robinson. He's a new guest here at the hotel.
1: How do you do, Mr. Snaggle?
4: It's our pleasure. We old-timers at the Regal always like another bridge player.
1: Well, I'm afraid I'm not very good at bridge. I'm afraid I can't meet the requirements there.
4: Like something stronger, eh? Well, I guess we could fix you up there all right. Maybe a little poker next week.
1: Why, yes. Well, but to tell you the truth, it's what to do with myself this week that's got me worried.
0: Excuse me, will you, gents? The people want to register.
1: Oh, sure, certainly.
5: What's
1: sorry.
5: What you got in the way of a double room and a bed?
4: Yeah, come on over here, Robinson. Let Mort check in some business.
1: Cigar, Mr. Snaggle?
5: Well, now, don't put me over court.
4: No, thanks. Too soon after dinner. Spoil my appetite.
1: Well, I find eating here at the coffee shop, it's hardly worth cultivating an appetite.
4: Yeah, food's terrible, terrible. Hey, awful.
1: Look, Mr. Snaggle. If you're not doing anything, why do you say you and me go out and have dinner over at a new place they just opened on the other side of town? I think they call it the rotisserie.
4: Yeah, sure. Sounds all right. But the only thing is, I promised my sister I'd be over for a home-cooked meal at her home tonight. She and her husband live over on Woodlawn Avenue.
1: Home-cooked dinner. Oh, what wouldn't I give for even a boiled egg cooked in a home kitchen?
4: You get more than a boiled egg when my sister cooks dinner.
1: Yeah.
4: What a cook. I tell you, her corn fritters are poems. Ah, poems.
1: Oh, I just love a good corn fritter.
4: But you haven't tasted anything until you try my sister's fried chicken and gravy. What tenderness. What taste.
1: Of course,
4: prefer her baked ham and candied sweets. But I vote for the roast beef and Yorkshire pudding. Let me tell you, when a man bites that, it's news.
1: Your sister sounds very hospitable. I should think she'd just have loads of company.
4: Oh, nobody would ever refuse an invitation to dinner at my sister's house.
1: No, but
4: they'd come flocking.
1: Yes, I wouldn't mind flocking in that direction myself.
4: And I better not be late. Time was on my way. Nice to have met you, Robinson. May see you Monday.
1: Snaggle.
4: Well?
1: I haven't anything else to do. Would you mind if I sort of walked a piece with you?
4: Well, no. You can come along if you want to.
1: Thanks.
4: Yeah, better make it snappy. I don't want to be late for dinner.
1: All right. Which way, Mr. Snaggle?
4: Well, let's cross the street with the cop.
1: Yeah.
4: Traffic at this hour is terrible. Everybody going home for dinner.
1: Yeah, lucky stiffs.
4: Okay, Robinson, step lively. Life's changed.
1: Yeah. My, the drivers in this town certainly don't believe in slowing down around corners, do they?
4: Yeah, not these birds. They go practically in a straight line like homing pigeons.
1: Homing.
4: Let's dodge around the corner out of this crowd.
1: I beg your pardon.
6: Oh, not at all. I guess I wasn't looking where I was going.
4: Oh, just a minute. You dropped your newspaper. Here.
6: Thanks. Wouldn't do to lose that. My wife likes to do the crossword puzzle. Good night.
1: Good night, sir. My... nice section of town this is. Mighty pretty trees. I should say most of these homes date back to around 1910 with those bay window effects, huh?
4: Yep, typical American residential section.
1: Yeah, that looks like a typical American family sitting down to dinner over in this house there, doesn't it? Yeah, looks like a typical American dinner, too. Very cheerful.
4: Yeah, come on, Robinson. I've got to hurry and no time to rubber.
1: Sure.
4: Certainly is a difference between these houses and the kind of life they live over in Europe these days.
1: Yeah. Nice to know that the bomb shelter isn't a part of our national life. Not yet, anyway.
4: And, boy, I sure hope it never is. We turn left on this block.
1: Oh, yeah.
4: What do you think about this talk of invading this country? Any chance of it?
1: Well, I don't suppose anybody knows. Anything can happen, but I understand the dictators are pretty well agreed that conquering this country would be an inside job rather than by invasion.
4: Oh, you mean fifth column stuff?
1: Yeah.
4: Foreigners and those different buns and societies?
1: Oh, I can't get very excited about the petty little buns. They're too obvious to be dangerous. And after all, most aliens came to this country to escape the things that Europe represents.
4: Well, who would do the inside work for the dictators here?
1: Well, for one thing, the American demagogues who try to stir up class hatred for the sake of crooked politics. They're the fellows who discredit the name of democracy.
4: Well, I'm with you there, Robinson.
1: But the real danger comes from spineless Americans who expect the government to do everything for them.
4: You know, I wouldn't be surprised if Hitler and the other dictators were darn well aware of people like that and count on them.
1: Oh, phew, my boy. I'll bet that was a spy trying to get me then.
4: And he almost did if you hadn't jumped. Cars get you from every angle on this corner.
1: Oh, yeah. And, Mr. Snaggle, speaking of jumping, I think it's pretty important we Americans get the jump on these same forces we've been talking about inside the country, in addition to building a defense against invaders.
4: Yeah, but I was reading how Hitler counted on revolution as the way to bring this country into his power without an invasion. What can we do about it?
1: Well, the first target ought to be the men and women who want to make the state supreme and set up a kill-your-opposition party.
4: That's right. We ought to do something about the people who want to make a sort of permanent ruling class out of politicians.
1: Seems to me a sort of peaceable counter-revolution against such ideas would put a crimp in Americans who sneer at our spirit of individualism. In other words, we've got to enlist all true Americans in a drive against corruption and apathy.
4: Yep, you said it, Robinson. Well, I'm going in here and serve a little time at the dinner table. This is my sister's house. This is where I'll leave you.
1: Oh, nice-looking house. Yeah. I like that sun porch effect on the side there.
4: Yeah, they keep it up good, too.
1: Ah, yes.
4: Well, nice to have seen you, Robinson.
1: Oh, Mr. Snaggle, being all alone in town and everything, I wonder if maybe you couldn't prevail upon your sister to fix me up for dinner and the night.
4: Now, wait a minute.
1: Well, you know how it is. A man likes a little home atmosphere after hanging around the hotel all week, and I thought perhaps if I paid your sister hotel prices, she might be able to...
4: Nah. My sister says I'm always bringing some loafer home to dinner, and she told me to cut it out.
1: Oh.
4: It makes her sore. Yeah, so long, Robinson. See you again sometime.
1: So long, Mr. Snaggle. Well, that's the way it is, I suppose. That's the way it is.
7: Hey, look out.
1: I'm sorry, Sonny. I didn't see you coming along.
7: Why don't you look where you're going, mister?
1: I don't know where I'm going.
7: Well, why don't you go home?
1: I can't go home. Look at me well, Sonny. You see standing before you a fool.
7: Oh, one of them guys, huh?
1: Yeah.
7: I know. Your name's Napoleon. Well, so long, Napoleon. Give my regards to Josephine. Yeah. Hey, fellas, guess who I just seen? A guy from a nut house.
8: Maybe Luke is beginning to feel that he was not very intelligent to leave Myra and his nice, comfortable home. But will he be able to swallow his pride and go back? And what is happening to the Emporium back in Birch Falls, where Gus Poppelmeyer is plotting the exposure of the ideal couple's rift? 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
9: 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I'll put one at Lance onto it. Very nice, young Harold. 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

Take one man on a mission of vengeance. Let him stalk a brutal, unknown killer in a town of strangers. That's our story. Dead Ringer, taken from the files of John Steele. Adventurer.

0: Hello, friends. This is John Steele. We're back this week to bring you another story of suspense and hard, fast action. So turn down the light, get a grip on that chair, and hang on. This week's tale takes us out to the blistering sands of our own western desert where I first met Bill Allen. But here he is to tell you his story himself. Bill?
1: You know, home's a funny thing. When you're there, you never appreciate it, but every mile you get away from it, it starts looking better and better. At least, that's the way it was with me. I'd had a fight with my paw, and I'd been away from home for 15 years, but somehow I'd never really been out of touch with the old place. Every week, Paw had the Canyon City Herald sent to me, and every once in a while, I'd get a hankering to go back, but I kept putting it off. Then one day, something happened that made up my mind for me. The Herald said Paw had been shot dead, and his killer had got away. I took the train to the nearest depot, bought a horse, and started the 3-day ride across the desert to Canyon City. I guess it was about the middle of the second day. The sun was out. It was hot as blazes. All right, come on, boy. Now, keep your head up. Okay, fella. You want to rest? We will. Seems to me you've been resting more than you've been walking. Go on, take a stretch for yourself. What's the matter, fella? I'm hot, too, you know. You use a little of that pep when I'm on your back. We'd have been in Canyon City by now. Huh? What's the matter?
2: Okay, I'm coming. Don't get hot under the saddle. I don't know why you just can't take it easy like any other horse. It's you gotta go run. Huh? Hey, no wonder you was fussing. Take it easy, mister.
3: Wait till I get you rolled over.
2: There. Water here.
1: All right, just take it easy, fella. All right, there you are.
2: Hey, not so much.
4: Sand.
1: Yeah, plenty of it, huh?
4: No. Sand.
1: Why don't you just lay back and rest?
4: Sand.
1: Yeah, I heard you. Now, you leave everything to me. I'll have you fixed up in no time. Mister. Hey, mister. He's dead. Almost the identification on him someplace.
2: Yeah, no, not here. Well, maybe the back pocket.
1: No. Oh, yeah. Here's a wallet. Let's see his money. He must have cards. Oh, yeah. Caleb Baxter, Butte, Montana. Montana? Why not? Yeah, why not? You ever play a hunch? That's what I did. Just seemed to me that if Pa had enemies in Canyon City, I'd do a lot better if I changed my name. I took his guns off him and buried him there in the desert, and from then on I was Caleb Baxter. I got into town late the third day and headed for the only hotel. I figured if Baxter had been a stranger in Canyon City, he'd have stayed there. If I got past the desk using the name, I could get away with it anywhere in town. I signed the register, and the clerk looked at it and just handed me my key, and that was that. Well, cleaned up and headed over to the bar across the street.
5: Mister, what'll it be?
1: Whiskey, straight.
5: Yes, sir, whiskey.
6: I'm telling you, Wendy, I ought to run you out of town.
7: What'd you say?
6: I said I ought to run you out.
7: Fine, man, you couldn't walk anybody out of town. What's more, run away? Well,
6: that was the worst haircut a man ever got.
7: Well, now, I'll tell you, Sam, them scissors have had a tough time getting around the corners on that square head of yours.
6: Now, you listen here, Wendy.
1: All right, leave the bottle.
6: Yeah.
1: What's going on down there?
5: Oh, they're just getting old Wendy.
1: Huh?
5: He's a town barber. Has been for years.
1: Windy town.
5: What say, mister?
1: Nothing.
6: Now, I ain't gonna take it no more, that's all. You made a fool out of me for the last time.
7: Now, wait a minute, Sam.
6: Now, get back.
7: We were just a fool.
6: This thing's loaded.
7: Don't you think you'd better...
8: Hey, any of you guys know Windy Thompson?
7: Yes, sir, mister. That's me.
8: Well, I've been looking for you.
7: What's that?
8: Well, you see, a partner of mine come through Canyon City a few months back.
9: And you give him a haircut.
10: Well, now, mister, any time I...
9: He said you were the worst barber west of the Big Bend country.
10: What?
9: And if I ever got out here, I was to get his quarter back or have your hide.
10: He did.
6: Yeah, well, he was right, mister. I'm telling you, that man should be behind bars. He does something to a head of hair.
9: That's what I heard.
6: Now, look at me, for instance.
9: Would you mind putting that gun up? Makes me a little nervous.
6: Hmm? Oh, yeah. Well, now, look at me. I ain't got much hair, but...
9: It appears to me like Windy owes you one on the house.
6: Hmm? What? Well, Yeah, he sure does.
9: What'd he say, Windy?
10: Okay.
9: All right, now supposing you and me have a drink.
10: Sure.
6: Yeah, and don't you forget either.
10: Yeah, sure.
9: Whiskey?
10: Sure. About that partner of yours. I don't remember cutting anything.
9: I just made that up.
10: You what? Hey, Sammy.
9: Shut up.
10: Huh?
9: Don't you know when you're well off?
10: Guess I ought to thank you.
9: Well... Somebody had to do something.
10: Yeah, what's your name?
9: Baxter, Caleb Baxter.
10: Yeah? Well, thanks, Baxter.
11: That was mighty fast thinking, young man.
9: Hmm?
10: Howdy, Mr. Clemens.
11: Hello, Windy.
10: Baxter, Mr. Clemens. He runs the town paper.
9: Oh, hi.
11: Baxter. Baxter, you from around here?
9: No, I'm a stranger in town.
11: I knew that name wasn't on the subscription list.
9: No. Say, you might be able to help me, Mr. Clemens.
11: Come on, we can talk over at my table.
10: Go ahead, kid. I'll wait for you.
9: Okay.
11: By all rights, I should be mad at you.
9: Oh, why?
11: Well, you took a good headline away from me. Now, what can I do for you?
9: Why, I want to talk to you about Jed Allen.
11: What did you say your name was?
9: Caleb Baxter.
11: What do you want to know about Jed Allen?
9: Did he have any enemies?
11: No, none that I know of.
9: I heard there was a couple of people around that had it in for him.
11: Possible.
9: Came in town quite a bit, didn't he?
11: No, Jed stuck pretty close to the ranch.
9: Did he own his place?
11: Never heard he didn't. What's on your mind, Baxter?
9: Nothing. Is any strangers in town?
11: Well, I haven't seen any.
9: What do you mean by that?
11: Well, there was a rumor going around that someone was living in the old Benson place.
9: Where's that? But,
11: it's just a little shack south end of town. It was just a rumor.
9: Well, thanks, Mr. Clemens. Look, can I drop in and talk to you again?
11: Anytime, Baxter, anytime.
9: Thanks. Windy.
10: Yeah.
9: Oh, come here a minute.
10: Yeah, what's up, kid?
9: You know the old Benson place?
10: Sure.
9: Will you take me to it?
10: Let's go. Come on.

0: Hold it here. It's about 100 feet down the road on the right.
1: Okay, thanks. I'll wait here.
0: Sure like to know what's going on around here.
1: You dirty load.
0: Well, what happened?
1: Somebody took a shot at me.
0: Where'd you come from?
1: Over by the shack. I took a couple of hits. I don't think I hit him.
0: Hey, there he goes.
1: What? Come on.
0: All right. Come on.
1: Oh, which way did he go?
0: Headed out of town.
1: Come on.
0: Yeah. Now he is, kid. Too dark. Lost him.
1: Yeah. I might as well head back to town. Next morning, I went over to the Herald's office and told Mr. Clements what had happened. He suggested I go out to the ranch and talk to the old Mexican woman that had kept house for Paul. Seemed strange riding up that road I'd been over so many times as a kid. Just as if I'd never been away. The prairie was lying hot and dusty under a broiling sun, not a breath of air stirring. Then I come over the rise by the split pine. There was the ranch, nestling down the hollow under the big shade tree. I rode through the gate, past the spring house with the moss on the roof, and on up to the hitching rail. All the hands must have been out working the herd, because there wasn't a living thing in sight. There was no way to come home.

0: obey me. I am coming. You have to break down the door.
1: Hello, ma'am.
0: What do you want?
1: I'd like to come in and rest a bit. It's hot rising.
0: There is water at the spring house.
1: Well, it's more than that, ma'am. See, I'd like to talk to you.
0: Who you are?
1: Baxter, ma'am. Caleb Baxter.
0: I do not know you.
1: No. I want to talk to you about Mr. Allen.
0: I am busy. Go away.
1: Oh, please, ma'am. See, it's kind of important.
0: All right. You talk.
1: Can I come in?
0: Madre mia.
1: Thank you.
0: What are you looking at?
1: The room. Nice room.
0: Stay out of there.
1: I won't hurt nothing, ma'am.
0: Stay out.
1: Please.
0: Look, I'm busy. What do you want?
1: How long did you work for Mr. Allen?
0: 10, 12 years.
1: These his guns?
0: Leave them alone.
1: Okay. Nice man to work for?
0: Señor Allen. The good man.
1: Yeah, I thought so.
0: Never get angry. Never.
1: Yeah.
0: Everyone his friend. Picture over the fireplace.
1: Nice looking man.
0: I don't know who could do this thing.
1: No, don't get upset.
0: You were so good.
1: What's your name?
0: Maria.
1: That's better. See, that's what I wanted to talk to you about, Maria.
0: See?
1: Was there anyone who'd kill Mr. Allen?
0: No. No one would kill Senor Allen.
1: Somebody did, though. Now think, Maria, have you any idea who might have done it?
0: No one.
1: Any of the ranch hands?
0: No.
1: Anybody in town?
0: No.
1: Think, Maria.
0: Please, you go now, please.
1: Okay.
0: Such a terrible thing. Why do not someone do something?
1: We will, Maria. We will.

0: I'd counted on Maria giving me some kind of lead, and instead I'd got nothing. The killer's trail was as cold as a mountain stream. I didn't know what to do next. On the way back into town, I stopped in at Wendy's barbershop. I needed somebody to talk to, and he was as good as any.
1: Howdy, kid. Make sure in the jiffy.
0: It's okay, Wendy. No hurry.
1: This is up down, Caleb. Find a couple of good Gazettes there.
0: Thanks.
1: So then it's sensible, mister. I don't care what you have to say. I don't think Kansas City needs a new highway. Why, if you put one of them concrete racetracks through our town, why, there's no telling what kind of foreigner will be getting around here. Why, I said, I wouldn't vote for it if the governor herself came down here and said, Wendy, Canyon City's got to be put on the map. No, sir, I said, don't count on me. And he gave me a lot of hocus-pocus about being behind the times and such, and when he was all through, I said, mister, I still feel the same way. That'll be 25 cents, Joe. Thank you. Nice talking to you. Okay, kid, you're next. You remember Joe from the saloon, don't you, kid?
0: Yeah, sure. Hi, Joe.
2: Hello, Baxter.
1: See you tonight, Joe.
2: Yeah.
1: What'll it be, Caleb?
0: Haircut and leave me something to comb.
1: Just don't you worry. Got something to tell you soon, Joe, please. Said I see you tonight, Joe.
2: Yeah? You look through the new Gazette?
1: No, ain't had time. Don't know why he can't buy his own.
2: Hey, you see this one on page 17?
1: Good as last month?
2: Better.
1: let me see. Frank, Dad, you're right.
0: Hey, Wendy, how about my haircut?
1: Huh? Oh, sure. Gotta see that one.
0: I did.
1: Huh.
0: Tell me, what's this about a new highway?
1: State's been trying to put it through ever since the war. But it's just like I was saying.
0: Don't the townspeople want it?
1: Some does and some don't. You see,
0: way a lot of business to town.
1: That's what Mr. Clement says, but you say he was leaving, Joe?
2: No hurry. I don't go to work till 5.
1: Thinks of barbershops, the public library, and for 2 bits, too.
0: Clements is right, you know.
1: About what?
0: The road.
1: Oh! Well, they're putting it up to a public review for
0: referendum.
1: Vote. Sure to be beaten, though.
0: Why?
1: Well, for one thing, the ranchers don't want it. They swing a lot of weight in this town.
0: Yeah, I guess they do.
2: Well, and be seeing you next month, Wendy.
1: Your dad don't come out till the 5th.
2: Be in on the 6th. See you, Baxter.
0: Yeah, so long, Joe.
1: Thought he'd never go.
2: Forgot my hat.
1: Yeah, sure.
2: Be seeing you.
1: Oh, yeah, sure.
0: Oh, what'd you have to tell me?
1: I've been thinking since last night, kid, and I figure you went down to the Benson place looking for somebody.
0: Yeah?
1: Well, I put two and two together, and since that's where the Allen killer was supposed to hit out, I figure that's who you're looking for.
0: What if I am?
1: Well, Mr. Clemens was in for a haircut about an hour ago. You know, been cutting his hair for years. He likes a little off the top and on the side,
0: What'd he say?
1: Well, he said the Allen killer was back in town.
0: You sure?
1: Yep. And he was seen riding out towards the Allen ranch this morning.
0: Clemens said that?
1: Yep. Hey, where are you going?
0: I'll pay you later. Well, Clemens was right. I must have passed the killer on the road, only he'd seen me coming and ducked into the mesquite till I'd gone by. If I hurried, I might still catch him out the ranch. I put the leather to my horse and rode her hard as she'd go all the way out. When I topped the rise by the split pine, I reined up and looked down on the buildings in the hollow. Everything looked the same. Hot afternoon sun was beating down on the barns. The hands were still out working. Nothing had changed. I looked over at the hitching rail, but there wasn't any horse tied up there. I rode through the gate and on up to the house. Maria! Maria!
3: Go away!
0: Open the door.
3: No!
0: I gotta talk to you.
3: Go away!
0: Look, I don't want to frighten you, Maria, but if you don't open the door, I'm gonna break it down.
3: What do you want?
0: I just want to talk to you, that's all.
3: You talk.
0: Well, what's the gun for?
3: You talk.
0: I'm coming in.
3: No.
0: Yeah. Now, give me that gun.
3: No, you...
0: Hey, you crazy? You might have hurt somebody with that thing.
3: I don't know nothing. Please, you go.
0: Now, look, somebody was here today. Who was it?
3: No one here.
0: Yeah, I know. He's gone. But who was it?
3: I tell you, no one here.
0: You're lying, Maria.
3: I tell
0: you. I'm not leaving till you tell me who was here today.
3: Please.
0: Or maybe you're covering up for somebody.
3: I do not understand.
0: Are you?
3: Please, no one here.
0: Could you be telling the truth?
3: See.
0: That doesn't make sense.
3: You go now.
0: Well, I'm sorry, I frightened you, but... What are these?
3: No.
0: Picayunes, huh? Pretty strong cigarette for you to smoke, isn't it, Maria?
3: Please.
0: Wasn't here this morning. Whose are they?
3: I don't know nothing.
0: Okay, Maria. But now I got something to work on. I rode back to town with a pack of picayunes in my pocket. They weren't much of a lead, but it was better than nothing. All I knew was that the killer was somewheres in town and he'd been out to the ranch. That was all. As I was tying up in front of the hotel, Windy came running out waving something
1: hey,
0: in his hand.
1: Kid, where you been, kid?
0: Huh?
1: All Ned's been busting loose in this here town.
0: What do you mean?
1: Here, look at this.
0: What?
1: Headline, read it. Read it.
0: Killer to surrender tonight.
1: Sure, go on.
0: Harvey Clemens, editor of the Canyon City Herald, was contacted by the killer of Jed Allen this afternoon and has arranged for surrender to Sheriff Steele at 6 o'clock this evening. It is requested that all citizens remain indoors.
1: Yeah, what do you think of that, huh?
0: What time is it, Windy?
1: First extra the Herald's had
0: what
1: since...
0: What time is it?
1: Huh?
0: Time is it?
1: 5:30.
0: Come on.
1: Now, where are we going?
0: To the Herald.
1: But the paper says...
0: I gotta see Mr. Clemens.
1: What for?
0: I gotta see him, that's all. Come on, inside. Mr. Clemens.
4: What? Oh, hello, Baxter. See the paper yet?
0: Yeah.
4: What do you think of the news?
0: Good.
4: Yeah, we've been looking all over for you. Knew you'd want to be in on it.
0: Yeah, I was out at the ranch.
4: Glad you got back in time.
0: Where are you going to meet him?
4: Out at the Benson place, 5:45.
0: It's 5:30 now.
4: I was just leaving.
0: Mr. Clemens.
4: Yeah.
0: I know there's a big feather in your cap, but... will you let me bring him in?
4: Well,
0: I got my own reasons for asking.
4: Yeah. Yeah, I guess it'll be all right.
0: Thanks.
1: Won't be coming up to works now, will you?
4: No, I didn't say who'd meet him.
0: Supposing he don't show.
4: He'll be there. He's tired of running. Wants to give himself up.
0: All right, come on, we better get going, Windy.
1: Sure.
0: Thanks again, Mr. Clemens.
5: See you at the sheriff's office at 6.
0: Right. All right, we got 10 minutes. Let's go.
1: There it is, up ahead.
0: Yeah.
1: I told you we had plenty of time.
0: Uh-huh.
1: Fellas,
0: head
1: up.
0: Huh? Keep the gun handy.
1: Oh, sure.
0: Anybody here? What time you got?
1: 5:40.
0: I'm not here yet. Well, now, come on. Let's have a look around. You take the back room. I'll take the front. Closets and everything.
1: I don't like it.
0: Find anything? Windy.
1: Nothing been here but pack rats.
0: Oh. What time is it?
1: 17:02.
0: Well, we gotta wait, that's all.
1: Not even a box to sit on. Why, when I was...
0: Try the floor.
1: Huh?
0: The floor.
1: Yeah, sure.
0: What's the time?
1: 16:02. And if you're going to sit
0: there...
1: He's
0: got to come.
1: He will if you stop watching the clock.
0: Mr. Clemens said 1:45, didn't he?
1: Yeah. Huh? It's time. I don't hear nothing. Maybe his watch is wrong.
0: Yeah.
1: Where are you going?
0: To look up the road. What time you got?
1: 12:02.
0: He's not coming.
1: There's lots of things.
0: If he was going to be here in the next 5 minutes, we'd see his horse by now. He's not going to show.
1: Maybe his horse claimed himself.
0: Come on.
1: Where are we going?
0: First, I'm
1: going
0: to make a phone call. Then we're going to the sheriff's office.

0: folks sure read the paper.
1: Yeah.
0: Not a living soul on the street.
1: No.
0: Who'd you call, Caleb?
1: Can't tell you yet.
0: But, what
1: later, maybe. Windy.
0: Huh?
1: When we get in here, no matter what happens, I want you to keep that lift buttoned.
0: Sure, kid. Sure.
1: Well, let's go. Remember, Windy.
0: Yeah, sure.
1: What time is it?
0: 6 o'clock.
2: There's your man, Sheriff.
0: What?
3: Windy.
2: I'll take those guns, Baxter.
1: Sure, Sheriff.
2: Yours too, Windy.
1: Go ahead, Windy.
0: Oh, what?
2: I told you he'd be here at 6. Yes, Mr. Clemens. You ready to sign a confession, Baxter?
1: Yes, Sheriff.
0: But this is...
1: Shut up, Windy. Just one thing I want to know. How did you know it was me?
2: Easy. Right after you took a couple of shots at Mr. Clemens last night, he called me and told me he was sure the Allen killer was in town. Went out to the Benson place this morning and took one of your slugs out of the wall. I got the ballistics report from the county seat this afternoon. It matched the slug we found in Jed Allen.
1: I see. Do you mind if I smoke, Sheriff?
2: No, go ahead.
1: I haven't got one on me. You got a cigarette, Clemens?
4: No, I smoke cigars.
2: Have one of mine if you like. They're pretty strong, though. Picayune.
1: Then you were out at the ranch this afternoon.
2: Yeah. I told Maria to be careful. She might be back.
1: How'd you know I was out there?
2: Mr. Clemens told me. Well, you ready to sign?
1: Yeah. You want a good laugh? I've been running all over the county chasing a killer. And you know who I've been chasing? Me.
2: What do you mean?
1: Never mind right now. Just one thing more. You said Clemens was sure I was the Allen killer. Is that exactly what he said?
4: What difference?
2: Yes, he said he was sure.
1: Well, didn't that strike you funny, Sheriff?
2: Well, why should it?
1: Why would Mr. Clemens be sure I was the killer when he'd never seen me before in his life? I'll tell you why. Because...
2: Excuse me. Sheriff Steele. Yes, he's here. Just a minute. For you, Baxter.
1: Oh, thanks. Hello?
5: This is Miss Howard again, Mr. Baxter.
1: Yeah?
5: I have the information now, but it's confidential and we can't release it.
1: It's mighty important.
5: I'm sorry.
1: Well, maybe if I let you talk to the sheriff...
5: Well?
1: Sheriff, this is Miss Howard of the State Highway Department of Phoenix.
4: We'll wait.
2: Just a minute, Mr. Clemens. Hello, Miss Howard.
1: Ask her if she'll give you the information.
2: Can you release this information to me? Yes. I see. Mm-hmm. I see. Well, thank you very much, Miss Howard. Yes, you betcha. Thank you. Goodbye.
4: Let's get this over with.
2: What were you saying when the phone rang, Baxter?
1: Well, I said Mr. Clemens was sure I was the killer because he was the only one in town who knew I wasn't Caleb Baxter.
2: What'd you say?
1: That's right. And he was sure I wasn't Caleb Baxter because he's the only one who knew the real Caleb Baxter.
4: Oh, that's right.
1: And he knew the real Baxter because Clemens hired him to do the shooting. When he saw the initial CB on my holsters, he knew I was carrying the guns that had killed Jed Allen.
2: Why would Mr. Clemens want to kill Jed Allen?
1: Because
4: I don't care what that woman said on the phone. It isn't against the law to own a construction company in another town. It's a free country. Anyone can make a bid
2: Mr.
4: on...
2: Mr. Clemens, the woman on the phone didn't tell me anything. She said the information was confidential and couldn't be released.
4: The whole thing's crazy.
1: Clemens here had Jed Allen shot down because he was against the new highway and Clemens was bidden for the construction contract.
4: He said he was guilty. Why don't you lock him
2: up? Just a minute, Clemens. Have you any way to prove you're not Baxter? Well,
0: sure, I can do it. You betcha. I knew all along who he was. Maybe I forget faces, but I never forget a head of hair. Why, I cut his hair when he was just a little shaver. He's Jed Allen's boy, Billy.
1: Thanks, Windy.
4: It's crazy, I tell you. You can't prove a thing.
1: I talked to the real Baxter on the phone this morning.
4: That's impossible. He's dead.
1: Yeah, go ahead, Mr. Benson. Finish what you're going to say.
4: Don't anybody move.
2: Put that gun up, Clemens.
4: Sure, when I get about 20 miles between us. Yeah, I know Baxter's dead because I loaded his canteens with sand.
1: Oh, you dirty...
2: Look out, kid.
4: Get back.
2: I'll kill you.
4: You...
2: Oh, no, no use, kid. I'll
4: break your...
2: Get back, I said get back.
4: That's better. Well, to kill you for that.
1: Where's Windy?
2: He ducked out.
4: Too hot for him. Now, where were we? Oh, sure. I had Jed Allen killed because he was always getting in my hair. But if it hadn't been for him, I'd have made a fortune on that highway. He got just what was coming to him. Now I'm clearing out of here, and when I go out that door, I don't want either of you to make a move for 1 minute. So long, Sheriff. But... Allen...
2: Come on, Bill. There he goes. Come on, get horse. He let the horses go. Wendy, what's the matter with you?
0: He won't.
1: Are you crazy?
0: He won't get far.
1: Come on, cut it out.
0: Here, look at this.
1: Give me that thing.
0: It is.
1: What is it? It's an empty, an empty bottle. Hair, Tommy. Can you put it in his...
0: Yeah. It is Cantina.

0: The title, Dead Ringer. The story of a man whose search for a killer led him to himself. And friends, if you like Bill's story, why not come back next week? I'll have a man whose very life depended on a single blade of grass, not 10 feet from civilization. I like to call it Juniper Bush. So until next week, this is John Steele saying, a life of adventure is yours for the asking, wherever you find it. Only don't look for it. It may find you. Well, goodbye and good hunting.
1: John Steele, Adventurer, is produced by Robert Monroe, written and directed by Elliot Drake. John Larkin was heard as Bill. Also in our cast were Bryna Rayburn, Earl George, and Howard Kane. John Steele is played by Don Douglas. Musical effects were created by Doc Whipple. Your announcer is Ted Malley. Remember, next week, Mutual presents Juniper Bush, another story of suspense and action from the files of John Steele, Adventurer. 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

0: 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And now, as I told you yesterday, this is Dad's Night on the Captain Midnight program. We hope there are lots of dads listening in, and we want you all to know that you're heartily welcome here. We hope you'll enjoy Captain Midnight almost as much as those wide-awake sons and daughters of yours do. And here's something else. I want to thank you, dads, for all the help you've been to Flight Patrol members everywhere. Without your cheerfully stopping at your Scully service station with your eager young aviation enthusiasts, it would be almost impossible to carry on all the activities of the Flight Patrol that your sons and daughters enjoy so much. Now, maybe they don't tell you so, but I'm sure they really do appreciate your stopping for their spinning medals of membership and their Flight Patrol reporters and all the other giveaways their Scully man has for them every few weeks. But here's the thing. We hope you don't mind it very much either. Because, of course, we think that every stop at a Scully service station is a worthwhile one for any man's car. And we think you'll find it so as time goes on. Scully men do their best to render a really superior brand of service. A brand of service that's in keeping with the superior quality of the Scully product they sell. You know, honestly, I think the downright personal interest your Scully man takes in the welfare of your car is very important. Just like the uniform excellence of the Skelly tailor-made Aeromax gasoline he pumps into your tank. And I think the little extra courtesies he renders with a smile are worth a lot, as is the long-lasting protection your motor receives from Skelly Tagoline motor oil. And surely the expert knowledge he puts into practice in his Skelly Greasemaster service is every bit as important as the scientific perfection of the Skelly lubricants he uses in each part of your car. Yes, when you come to count the benefits, I think you'll be glad you got into the habit of stopping at your Skelly service station. And if you haven't already got the habit, well, there's a young co-pilot sitting beside you there who'll be mighty glad to chart your course to the nearest Skelly service station and maybe even introduce you to the Skelly man personally. Why don't you try it, Dad, the next time you're out with the family car? And now to Captain Midnight. A happy throng, indeed, are gathered together at Señor Juan Paredes Hacienda in the central part of Mexico. Ivan Shark has been driven off, and all of Señor Paredes' people have been reunited. Señor Paredes would like to have Captain Midnight and his friends stay for a long visit, but that, of course, is impossible. However, Captain Midnight has agreed to stay for the huge fiesta which Señor Paredes has insisted upon giving. It is now the morning after Ivan Shark's escape. Warm sunlight floods the courtyard of the hacienda. Captain Midnight and Chuck are sitting on the low wall of the bubbling fountain in the center of the courtyard. Let's listen as Chuck says.
1: Last night was the first good sleep I've had in weeks.
2: Yes, talk about sleep, Chuck. I must have slept about 18 hours.
1: That's right. You went to bed in the afternoon and didn't get up till a little while ago.
2: No. Oh, what a luxury. To sleep on good mattresses and between sheets, overlooking this beautiful courtyard and its bubbling fountains.
1: Gee. We don't realize how well we do live until we go without some of the things we're used to.
2: Yes. It's a good thing, too, Chuck, to keep reminding ourselves of the many blessings for which we should be thankful.
1: Ma Donovan isn't up yet. She said she was going to sleep for a week.
2: I don't blame her much if she does. Yeah, but what about Patsy?
1: Oh, she was up a long time ago. She and Dolores are down in the garden picking flowers.
2: Mm-hmm. Oh, this warm sunshine certainly feels good. Señor Paredes has a marvelous place here.
1: Boy, I'll say.
2: Yeah, I've often wished I could have a place like this, Chuck. But I've been on the go too much. Perhaps sometime I will. If I didn't have several worries in my mind, I could relax completely and enjoy this.
1: Gosh, I can guess what some of your worries are. Ivan Shark, Major Steele, and Bud Conley.
2: Well, to tell you the truth, I'm more worried about Major Steele and Conley than anything else.
1: You don't think they ever got across the border, do you?
2: No, I don't. I don't think they ever got to an airport, either in Mexico or across the border. If they had, we'd have heard from them by this time.
1: What are you going to do about it?
2: Well, I haven't quite decided. But I think we'll take off on that blue-winged cabin plane that belonged to Ivan Shark's chief pilot, Gardo.
1: You mean to look for Major Steele?
2: Yes. We'll follow a course which I think was the logical one for him to take.
1: Who are we going to take with us? There's room for four.
2: Yes, I know. I haven't decided that yet. Well, we'll talk it over later.
1: We could leave Ma and Patsy down here and come back for them later.
2: Yes, that's one possibility. And I know Señor Paredes would be greatly pleased to have them stay.
1: Well, when do we take off?
2: Tomorrow, I guess, Chuck. I'd like to go today, but I want to be sure and check that plane over so that I know it'll stand the trip.
1: Oh, gosh, I forgot.
2: Huh?
1: Senor Pareda's big fest is going to start right after noon.
2: Yes, I know. We've got to be here for the first day of it. Senor Pareda would never forgive us if we weren't.
1: You know, there's another thing I've been worried about.
2: Yeah, what's that, Chuck?
1: Senor Pareda's treasure. He hasn't said a word about it, and I'm beginning to wonder if Ivan Shark didn't find it and take it away with him.
2: Well, from what Senor Pareda said, I have reason to believe his treasure was hidden somewhere in that water chamber, but...
1: Oh, look. Here comes Senor Pareda now.
2: Oh, yes. We'll find out about that treasure now, too.
3: Ah, good morning, mi amigos. The sunshine, it is good.
2: Yes, you bet it is, Senor Pareda. This is such a warm spot here that I just can't get myself to move.
1: You sure got a swell place, Senor Pareda. I'm going to have one something like it myself someday. Only, of course, not so big.
3: Ah, you like this country, mi amigo Chuck. If you do, I will give you some land and you will live here with us.
2: Senor Pareda, there's something I wish to ask you.
3: Si, mi capitan. You ask me the question and I will answer.
2: Well, has everything come out as you had hoped, senor? Are you completely happy?
3: Si, mi capitan. But why do you ask?
2: Well, you're sure you haven't lost something? Something very valuable?
3: But mi capitan, I... Ah, I began to see what it is you are talking about. You are afraid I have lost the Pareda treasure. Is that not it?
2: Well, yes, senor. That's what I was driving at.
3: I will explain to you, mi capitan. When we go to the temple, I'm afraid someone will find the treasure. So I go down and I take it from the hiding place. I have it now in the hacienda.
1: Oh, gosh, Captain Midnight. Isn't that swell? You see, Senor Pareda, we were afraid that maybe Ivan Shark had stolen the treasure and taken it away with him.
3: Now I see, mi amigos. You have the fear for me. But that is not necessary. I tell the truth. I am the most happy man in the world. I have me Dolores and me hacienda and me treasure.
2: Well, that's good. Well, come on, Chuck. I guess we'd better get over to that plane that belonged to Gardo and check it over.
3: Hmm? And me capitan, the airplane. That makes me remember. I have the request to make.
2: Of course, Senor Pareda. What is it?
3: I have the long talk with my nephew, Pablo.
2: Yes?
3: He's very anxious to learn to fly, to become the pilot. He says if you will not stay here to conduct the flying school, then he will go to the Estados Unidos.
1: You mean to a flying school?
3: Si, mi amigo. You would like to send Pablo to your country to learn to fly.
2: Well, where do you wish to send him, senor?
3: That I do not know, mi capitan. I must ask your advice.
1: Oh, gosh, there are a lot of good flying schools in the United States.
2: Yes, Senor Pareda, Chuck is right. There are a lot of good schools across the border. But if I were to name one, I would pick out the Spartan School in Tulsa, Oklahoma.
3: Ah, the Spartan School. Pablo, he has heard about it.
2: Yes, senor. There's a factory there, too. I've been flying their planes for years.
3: Perhaps then you will take him there? You will see that he gets the good start?
2: Well, I will if I can, senor. We'll see how things work out.
3: I'm very grateful, mi capitan. And now you must take the siesta. You must get the rest because you will wish to enjoy the big fiesta which I'm giving for you tonight.
0: Hours pass. It is now early evening and the great courtyard of the Pareda Hacienda is a gala scene with Mexican food and Mexican music. At a table of honor near the center of a happy crowd in the courtyard, Senor Pareda and his guests are seated. Let's listen as he says...
3: Mi amigos, it is the day for the Pareda Fiesta. You must eat and dance and be merry.
4: Gee, Senor Pareda, we're sure having a swell time. I never dreamed that a fiesta was anything like this.
1: Oh, isn't that swell? Look at the people. They're so happy they don't know what to do.
5: Oh, sure. They have the big time. Just like up in your Estados Unidos at the junior prom, huh?
6: Sure, Papa knows all about it, doesn't he?
7: Well, Chuck, do you not like to dance?
8: Why, sure he does, Dolores. You ought to see him at the high school dances in Black Gulch. He can sure swing a mean foot.
5: Oh, so, mi amigo Chuck, you swing the mean foot, huh? Why do you not ask Dolores to dance, huh?
1: Gee, I never danced to this kind of music. I don't seem to know any kind of the steps that they're doing.
9: Ah, oh, come with me, Chuck. I will show you.
10: Chuck, come on and get up, Chuck. I never saw you so bashful before.
2: What's the matter, Chuck? Have I got you stopped?
9: What is the matter, Chuck? Are you afraid of me? Come along, let's dance, huh?
1: Okay, I'll try. But I don't know how I'll get along.
3: And you, Pablo, you must show the Senorita Patsy how we do the Mexican dance.
5: Oh, sure. Patsy, let's go out and start our stuff, huh?
10: Nobody has to ask me twice to dance. I love it. I sure wish myself good to see everybody having such a good time. I could almost
3: go out
10: there myself.
3: Please, Senora Donovan, you will do me the honor to dance with me?
10: Sure, and I'd like to, Senor Pareda. But I haven't danced for years. I guess I'd better let it go. Oh, but I thank you just the same.
3: Certainly, Senora, just as you say.
10: But you're Captain Midnight. You're not saying very much.
2: Well, I just don't feel like talking, Mr. Donovan. But I'm enjoying every moment of it.
3: You are right, my Capitan. Shall we sit and listen to the music?
9: You are a good dancer. You should dance all the time.
10: Oh, sure, Patsy told you he could swing a mean foot to Lawrence.
1: After I sort of got in the spirit of things, it was easy.
10: It was perfectly thrilling. I just love your Mexican music.
5: You swing the hot puppies, Patsy. Sometime I will take you to the junior prom. Come on.
3: Tell me, amigos. The music, it commences again. Would you like to dance some more?
4: Come on, Jack. Let me see how well you picked up this Mexican dance.
5: Okay, but don't be stepping on my toes.
4: Why, I never heard of such a thing. I never stepped in anyone's toes in my life.
5: Come on, Dolores. Let's go out and strut our stuff, huh?
4: Come along, quick. We shall have as much of the music as we can.
1: Looking in through the gate. Isn't that a wonderful sight?
4: Oh, I'll say it is. Gosh, I'm so happy here, Chuck. I wish we could stay here for a long time.
1: I know it, and so do I. But you know that's impossible. Oh, look. Here's that blue-winged plane. The one that was flown by Ivan Shark's chief pilot, Gardo. Let's go up in the cabin and get into the cockpit.
4: Okay, come on.
1: I'll sit in the pilot seat and you sit in the co-pilot seat. Ah, gee, isn't it a swell night for a flight?
4: I'll say it is. What do you say, Chuck? Let's take off for a ride.
1: Oh, no, we can't do that. Captain Midnight wants to test it the first thing in the morning. Say, do you know, there's a radio set in here. We were working on it this afternoon.
4: Does it work?
1: We couldn't hear anything before, but I'll try again now.
4: Well, let me have one of the earphones.
1: There you are.
4: Are you tuned on any special wavelength?
1: Yeah, the one we've used on the Spartan.
4: Listen, I hear a voice.
11: Help. Send help at once. 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
0: Well, whose voice can this be which Chuck and Patsy are hearing over the radio? Can it possibly be that of Major Barry Steele? What will Captain Midnight's next move be? Don't miss the next adventures. And now, just another word to the fathers of flight patrol members. A few minutes ago, I mentioned a Skelly service that some of you dads may not be familiar with. 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Ask about it tonight. 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A mysterious voice suddenly comes in over the radio. Who is it who calls for help? Is it Major Steele or Ivan Shark? Be sure to listen Friday. Until then, this is...

Is it Major Steele or Ivan Shark? Be sure to listen Friday. Until then, this is Don Gordon, your Skelly Man, saying goodbye and happy landing!

0: Is that proper farmhouse cheddar?
1: No, I don't think so.
0: What about that?
1: No. It's quite nice, though.
0: Is it? Do you think I might try a piece? I'll have 2 ounces, please.
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6: You know, some marmalades get some of their tang from added flavoring. While Robertson's Golden Shred gets all of its tang from Seville oranges. What would you rather have for breakfast?

0: The western part of the United States has known cowboys, trappers, and miners, railroad builders, empire builders, and soldiers. But of the whole adventurous group, in the glorious history of that wild territory, one figure stands out above all the rest, the figure of the masked rider of justice. The story of his life is the story of daring in dangerous places. His exploits have been told and retold through the generations. And now the Lone Ranger rides again.
1: Come along, Silver! There's trouble between the ranchers and the sheepmen! Hi-oh!

0: We heard the Lone Ranger call out that the old feud between the raisers of cattle and the raisers of sheep was causing trouble. Maggie Martin was the leader of the group that fed sheep on the range. She was a woman of strong character. She ruled the sheep herders with an iron hand. She kept the ranchers from grasping the entire rangeland for themselves. And it was due to her influence alone that open warfare had not broken out between the two factions. In our opening scene, we find Maggie receiving a guest in her home. He is Pete Prindle, one of the most important cattlemen in the district.
1: I just dropped in to see how he was doing these days, Maggie.
2: You're a doggone fibber, Pete Prindle, and you know it. In the first place, you don't give a hang how I'm doing. You got some other reason for coming here, and whatever it is, my answer's no.
1: Now, hold on, Maggie.
2: Another thing. As far as you're concerned, the name ain't Maggie. The name's Miss Martin. Savvy that?
1: You got the wrong idea, you doggone.
2: That'll do. Good day to you, Prindle. There's the door, and shut it tight behind you.
1: You old fire eater. You don't give a man a chance to talk to you. Where do you get off telling a cattleman where to head in?
2: I'll tell you whatever I want to. You being a cattleman, now don't no ways make you on the level. Now clear out before I decide to unlimber one of my six guns.
1: All right. That's the way you feel about it. You can go ahead and lose your doggone sheep.
2: Reckon if I did, I'd lose him in spite of anything you'd say or do. You'd be tickled pink.
1: All right, then. All right, if that's the way you feel about it.
2: I'll have my sheep and sold all my friends in the sheep herding business. And we'll still be selling wool when the last of you ornery cowmen has seen your critters made into hamburger. Now get!
1: All right, then. You wait.
2: Wait nothing. If you hanker to start something, just let me know, and I'll meet you more than halfway. Might be interesting to you to know I'm getting all the sheep herders around here organized, just like your cattlemen.
1: All right. You'll see.
2: And shut that door behind you, and tell that bow-legged, sawed-off galoot that's waiting for you that he ain't fetched back the frying pan he borrowed from me a month ago.
3: Reckon it's me she means, Pete.
1: Yeah. What'd you borrow a frying pan from her for?
3: Oh, Pete, Maggie's all right. You just don't savvy her. There's a woman I could marry if she'd have me.
1: Blamed old wildcat.
3: Only reason I wanted to borrow a frying pan from Maggie was to get a chance to talk to her.
1: You're a blame fool, Lem Frisbee.
3: Maybe I am a blame fool. But I sure can find a woman that knows how to cook. And Maggie's it.
1: She don't know you're alive.
3: I know. It's downright discouraging.
1: What's more, you send back her frying pan. I don't want you to have no more to do with her, savvy?
3: Oh, now, Pete.
1: I'm counting on you to help me drive her and all the other sheep herders out of this region. See she gets back her frying pan and don't have nothing more to do with her.
3: All right, boss, if them's orders.
1: Them's orders. Concerned sheep herders. You got so none of the cows will drink from the water holes around here. By the time them sheep's done grazing, they ain't a square meal for a cow. Get up there. Come on.
3: Get up. Pete?
1: Well?
3: You said something about driving off the sheep herders.
1: Yeah, I got a scheme in mind. Take organization and cash.
3: What's your scheme?
1: Ain't no use telling it yet. I got to get all the cowmen together and have a meeting. Then I'll tell them what my scheme is and how we'll work.
3: If it takes cash, there ain't much chance of putting it over. Money's pretty scarce.
1: Maybe money's scarce, so is rangeland. Won't be no rangeland for cattle if them sheep's around here much longer.
3: I suppose so, but I...
1: Well, you what? Get up there. Come on, get along. You what, Lem?
3: I hate to see Maggie pulling out.
1: Well, blasted lovesick galoot.
3: He sure can cook.
1: So can the Chinaman I got over at my ranch.
3: And Maggie can do a good day's work. She'd sure make a man a good wife.
1: Never mind thinking about a wife. Think about what we'll do with cows if the sheep ain't drove out. I tell you, Lem, we got to get the cattlemen organized and work a scheme on Maggie Martin and the rest of the sheep herders.
3: I'll bet you Maggie'd have some thought for me if it wasn't for the foreman of her ranch. Dad, rat it. Jim Potter shining up to her every chance he gets. To think the woman I hanker to marry has to be raising sheep.
0: It was evening of the same day when Jim Potter, the foreman of Maggie's sheep ranch, entered the house. He drew up his chair before a table filled with good food.
4: Darn nice of you to invite me into the house for meals, Maggie.
2: Shucks. There's satisfaction in cooking up a meal for a good eater. Help yourself to the victuals and get some gravy on them, then fall to. I'll talk while you eat. You seen Pete Prindle leaving here this afternoon, didn't you?
4: Yeah, I seen him. What do you want?
2: He didn't get to say. I run him out before he could get to talking. I can't be spiling the disposition of the sheep by letting ornery cowmen around here.
4: Maggie, them cattlemen are scheming something. We gotta watch them close.
2: Ain't nothing they can do. We're here, and we're gonna stay here. If the cowmen don't like it, let them hunt new grazing.
4: They resent us being here something awful.
2: What about it? We got our sheepmen organized. They'll all stick together.
4: Yeah, but...
2: But what?
4: Well, the cattlemen are scheming something new.
2: They are?
4: Sure. Fact is, I heard from one of the boys they're holding a meeting tonight.
2: Where?
4: At Pete Prindle's house.
2: What are they going to do there?
4: Well, that's what I'm worried about. They'll be plotting against us, Maggie. Doggone it, they're going to be plotting against us for sure.
2: They can plot against us all they want, but they can't drive us out in here. We got land right from the government, and we're going to stick. Now, don't you worry about it, Jim. Fill up your plate again and get yourself around some more of that fancy cooking.
4: Well, that ain't hard to do.
2: Jim, did you hear that? Yeah. That hombre was right outside the window, heard everything we said.
0: That same evening, Pete Prindle and 20 of the cattlemen in the district held their meeting in Prindle's home. Again, the Lone Ranger, seated astride Silver outside an open window, could hear all that was being said.
1: All right, gents. Quiet down now, will you?
3: Quiet down, gents. Mr. Prindle has something important to say to you boys.
5: Hush up, you hombres. Let's hear what Prindle has to say.
3: Go ahead, Pete.
1: Now, gents, here's the situation. If we aim to survive in this part of the country, we got to get rid of all the sheep. Grass Creek ain't fit for cattle as it is. Cows and sheep can't live together. That's all there is to it. It's a case of get rid of the sheep or move away ourselves.
5: What's your scheme, Pete? We don't want to shove off for new diggings.
1: We ain't going to shove off. Now, my scheme will take a heap of money, but it's a sure one.
5: What is it?
3: Let's hear it.
1: We'll buy up all the sheep.
5: Buy them? How can we buy them?
6: What can we do with them?
7: What do we use for cash?
3: That don't sound like good sense.
5: I wouldn't own a sheep any sooner than I'd own a nest of rattlesnakes.
1: Now, wait. Let me finish my scheme. I got it all mapped out. Them sheep herders figure on selling wool, don't they?
5: Sure, but they...
1: All right, boys. We buy up all that wool.
7: Buy the wool.
5: Oh, what'll we do with the wool?
3: Pete, I don't savvy that sort of scheme. We can't get the wool without taking the sheep. We won't be no better off than we are now.
1: No, hold on. I got a friend in the East, and he can find out just what the price of wool is going to be. Whatever it is, we'll see to it that the sheepmen get word it's a whole lot less than that. You savvy? Then we deal with them. Lem Frisby can get to talk to Maggie Martin and pass the word on to her.
3: What word? What am I going to pass on to her?
1: Now, look. Say, for example, wool's going to be 10 cents a pound this year.
3: Yeah, 10 cents a pound.
5: Then what?
1: I'll find out that from my friend in the East before Maggie Martin does. When she hears what the price of wool's to be, she don't get the word straight. She'll hear it's maybe 6 cents a pound.
3: Then what?
1: Then, Lem, is when you call on her. We'll make a deal with her and all the other sheep herders to buy wool. All they got of it. It may be 8 cents a pound. All we'll have to pay is about 0.5 cents a pound cash down. Then we'll sell it again and make a profit.
5: Well, 2 cents a pound cash profit for all the wool in this part of the country? Ginger! That'll count up.
1: You can't make money no easier.
3: And then when Maggie Martin sees what we done, she won't never speak to me again.
1: You keep her trap shut, Lem. Listen to what we're going to do. Never mind your romancing with Maggie Martin. I ain't through with my scheme yet.
5: There better be more to it, Pete. It still don't drive the sheep out of here.
1: No, of course it don't. But when the sheep herders find that we're buying their wool at 8 cents a pound, when they can sell it at a market price of 10, what do you suppose they'll do?
3: I don't know.
5: What will they do?
1: They'll be doggone glad if we let them out of the deal so they can get the higher price, won't they?
5: Sure.
1: All right, then. We'll let them sell the wool for the market price if they agree to pull stakes and hunt for new fields for grazing.
3: By Ginger Pete, that sure is slick.
5: For the extra 2 cents they make, they'll move to new fields and be doggone glad to do it.
3: And maybe Maggie Martin won't even know there was a scheme afoot. Maybe I can still shine up to her.
1: Lamb, you can make her think it's your influence with the cattlemen that helped her and her friends out in the bad bargain they made.
5: Slickest scheme I ever heard of.
1: We ain't out a cent, you see. We get back what we pay for the options. We get rid of the sheep herders. We keep the country for ourselves. Now, if any of you gents ain't for the scheme, say so now. If you are, just let me know how much cash you can raise. We got to get ready to buy them options.
5: We tried everything else to get rid of them sheep, but nothing's ever drove them off.
1: Cash will do it.
3: Your scheme can't fail.
1: And if I do say so myself, it's the best darn scheme I ever had.

0: When the Lone Ranger had learned the plans of the cattlemen, he raced to his small camp. There he met Tonto, who had gathered information about the sheep herders. The faithful Indian repeated what he had discovered.
1: It's as I thought, Tonto. Those people are deserving of our help.
2: Them plenty brave. Have plenty trouble raised sheep.
1: And the cattlemen have made all the trouble. Furthermore, this country isn't well suited to cattle. If the cattlemen move on now, it'll be the best thing for them in the end.
2: That's right.
1: South of here, everything is suited to the raising of cattle. The plan I have will be the best for everyone concerned.
2: What you plan?
1: We must learn a few things more about Pete Prindle. Then we'll be ready to act.
3: The curtain falls on the first act of tonight's Lone Ranger drama. Before the next exciting scenes, please permit us to pause for just a few moments.
0: Now to continue our story. The cattlemen, under the leadership of Pete Prindle, and the sheepherders, led by Maggie Martin, were struggling for the control of the range. Prindle suggested to his associates that, through a trick, they buy all the wool in the territory for a price under its market value. Then when Maggie learned the wool's real worth, they proposed to allow her to get the extra profit in exchange for a promise to move the sheep to another district. The Lone Ranger, however, knew that the range was better fitted for sheep than cattle and decided to aid the sheep herders. Our next scene takes place several weeks later. Maggie was in the kitchen of her home when Jim Potter entered with a visitor, Lem Frisby.
4: What's this I hear about you and your no-account cattle-raising friends getting organized, Lem?
5: Do you know what the boys are aiming to do for you sheep herders? Buy the wool you got this year.
4: Buy it? You gone loco? What did you critters want with wool?
5: Well, we figured on trying to make a little money on wool, that's all. You see, Maggie, Pete Prindle figured you'd be learning the market price on wool inside the next week or so. Then maybe you'd just as soon deal with him and ship east.
4: What's he think of paying?
5: Oh, couldn't say. Reckon about the market price.
4: If he's willing to pay my price for it, he can have it. Ain't no reason why we shouldn't deal with cattlemen. Their money's as good as any other.
5: I reckon what you decide about selling the wool will be all right with the rest of the sheep raisers, won't it, Maggie?
4: I've always done all their thinking for them, like as not always will. That's why I'm head of the Sheep Growers Association.
5: That's what we sort of figured. Now, as soon as you get the price of wool, we can deal with you. Save you all the trouble of shipping it. Take it right off in your hands.
4: When I get the price, I'll let you know. Now you set yourself down there and start eating. I suppose you come here hankering for food. Well, you better do it justice, or I'll take it as an insult to my cooking.
0: After enjoying a meal with Maggie, Lem returned to Prindle's ranch and made his report.
5: So you see, Pete, she was perfectly willing to deal with us.
2: I thought she would be.
5: As long as we pay her price.
2: She'll think we'll be paying a plenty high price for it. I got word from my friend in the East. Come by Pony Express.
5: Well, how'll Maggie get her information, Pete?
2: Here's the way it's arranged. Next week sometime, the Pony Express will bring me the price on wool. At the same time, it'll bring a price to Maggie. But the price she'll get won't be the real price. The real price will go out by stage. Same way it's always done. But the stage will be a couple of weeks longer in getting here.
5: She'll be at least another 2 weeks getting her real information.
2: Yeah, the right information. She'll get some information before that on the Pony Express. You savvy?
5: Yeah, I reckon so.
2: It's easy to savvy, Lem. Maggie'll get a message telling her the price on wool is 6 cents a pound this year. My friend in the East said it'd be at least 10 cents a pound with things as they are. It might go as high as 20 cents a pound.
5: 20 cents a pound?
2: Yeah. We can make ourselves a fortune before we're done. Might be better to keep the wool and take a profit instead of getting the sheep herders to move.
5: You say Maggie'll think the market price is 6 cents?
2: Yeah. And I'll make her an offer. It'll be enough below the real market price so we can make a profit. She'll be blamed glad to get out of the option she's given us. I've got enough cash from the boys to pay for the options. I've got the message I want sent to Maggie all fixed up, and it's already on its way to my friend in the East. You'll send it to her by the pony rider. The same time, he sends me the real price.
5: Doggone good thing there's such a thing as a Pony Express.
2: Yeah, we couldn't put the deal across otherwise. We've got to have some way of getting the price before Maggie gets it by the stage. But everything's working out just slick.
0: Tonto was hidden nearby during the conversation between Prindle and Lem. He repeated what he'd learned to the Lone Ranger, and the masked man waited near the Pony Express station for several days. Then at last, one of the pony riders brought his horse to a rearing halt and tossed out two letters.
6: Two pieces of mail for this station.
7: Well, that's downright unusual. Who's getting mail besides Pete Prindle?
6: Maggie Martin. Letter for her and a letter for Pete. My horse ready?
7: All ready.
6: I'm on my way. Get up there. Get up.
7: Yeah, letter for Maggie Martin, eh?
1: I'll take that to her.
7: You what the...
1: I said I'd deliver it to Maggie.
5: A masked man. See here, you
1: I'm
5: can't...
1: not going to rob the mails. Give me that letter.
5: Where'd you come from?
1: I've been waiting for that letter. I'll deliver it.
5: But, Dad, read it. Look here, stranger. If you don't deliver it, it means you've stolen the mail.
1: That'll be my worry. I'll

0: The Lone Ranger, mounted on Silver, thundered away from the station. Halfway to Maggie's home, he met Tonto and gave the faithful Indian a letter he had already prepared to substitute for the one brought by Pony Express.
1: Take this letter, Tonto, and deliver it as soon as possible.
2: Tonto, do.
1: I have another letter here. I'll take this one to Pete Prindle.
2: That letter you write?
1: Yes. Maggie won't notice the postmark on her letter, but Prindle will notice it on his. He'll see that there's been a substitution unless I handle it just right.
2: What you do?
1: I'll let him open his letter, and before he has a chance to read it, I'll try to act. Get that delivered to Maggie, Tonto, and we'll meet later in camp.
3: Hurry up!
4: Get him up, Pete Prindle!

0: Reckon that's the letter you was expecting, ain't it, Pete?
1: Yeah, when did it come, Lamb?
0: Just now. One of the boys fetched it up to the ranch house.
1: Well, let me see it. I'm anxious to find out just what the price on wool is going to be.
0: Yeah, me too.
1: Reckon Maggie got a letter in the same mail. She won't ever suspect it ain't the true price on wool that she got. Let me see. What does this say?
2: Raise your hands.
0: Leaping catfish.
1: What's this mean?
2: I said raise your hands. I'm here to look for something.
1: Look here, mister.
0: He's masked, Pete. He's likely an outlaw. You better do what he says.
2: I'm looking for a letter with money in it. Perhaps this is it.
1: You're wrong there, mister. Looks like you got the wrong tip there. There ain't no money in that.
2: I'll see.
1: You don't expect to get away with robbery in broad daylight like this, do you, mister?
2: Yes, I do. This isn't what I want.
1: I told you it wasn't.
2: The price on wool. You're welcome to that. Stand right where you are now. I'm leaving. I must have the wrong ranch house.
1: I reckon you have, mister.
0: Gosh! He come in fast and went out faster.
1: Let me see that letter before something else happens.
3: When the Lone Ranger left Kendall's house, he took with him the letter originally addressed to the cattleman and left behind one prepared by himself. Prindle read what he believed to be his friend's quotation on the price of wool, then went with Lem to call on Maggie. Maggie, surrounded by a group of her friends, came right to the point of the meeting.
4: Well, name your top price.
1: Well, now, Maggie, I don't know so much about the price on wool.
4: The heck you don't. You know as much about the price as I do. Name your figure. I'll take it or leave it.
1: Well, I might go as high as 10 cents a pound, speaking for all the cattlemen.
4: 10 cents, my eye. The price is 18 cents a pound. Take it or leave it.
1: We can't go that high, Maggie.
4: All right, then leave it. We'll sell in the east.
0: Pete, you know what that mess is.
1: Shut up.
4: What's agreed here stands, and no backing down. You savvy that?
1: I might go 14 cents.
4: You heard my price, 18.
1: Well, how's to split the price?
4: 18 is the price, Prindle. No splitting difference or nothing else.
1: I'll go 16 cents a pound and not a penny higher.
4: What do you say, gents? Do you want to take 16?
5: It's
4: a go, then. 16 cents stands. Drop the option and pay over your money.
1: 16 it is. Here's $1,000 cash money to bind the deal. Now, you agree to sell us every pound of wool that comes off in your critter.
4: That's what we do.
0: By gern, she's a good woman to deal with. She don't hedge or beat around the bush none.
1: You won't back down on the deal, will you, Maggie?
4: You heard what the deal was. I don't back down no more than you do.
1: Well, here's the money, and all these gents is witnesses. And now then, Maggie, here's the bad news for you.
4: What do you mean, bad news?
1: You sold your wool at 16 cents a pound, and it's selling at 20 cents a pound on the market.
4: 20 cents a pound? Why, you're plumb loco. I got a letter today saying the market price was 15 cents a pound.
1: Yeah, you got a letter, but it ain't the right letter. The real price is 20 cents a pound. And you gotta stand by your deal. You got a lot of witnesses here. If you back down, you know what it'll mean.
4: You ornery coyote.
1: That letter you got wasn't genuine at all.
4: It told me the price was 15.
1: Yeah, but the real price is 20. Now then, if you and your friends want to get out of the bargain and make the extra 4 cents a pound by selling in the east, we cattlemen will let you do it. If you promise to move out in this part of the country.
2: Just one moment.
0: Leaping snake speech. There's that masked man.
1: Where'd you come from?
2: Just one moment. I have the letter here that came to you, Prindle. I took it when I called at your home and substituted the letter you have. I didn't give you a chance to see the real market price on wool.
4: What's this mean? Who is this masked man? What's this talk about the real market price?
2: This letter is the one the pony rider brought from the east. The price on wool is 12 cents a pound.
4: But my letter says...
2: Prindle, you know there were false letters sent, and you know that I changed them. Maggie told you her letter said the price would be 15 cents a pound. And you know very well the price that was sent to her was 6 cents a pound.
1: Great Scott, that's right. Maggie, let me see your letter.
4: Oh, here it is. Here it is right here.
1: The letters were switched around.
2: You figured on swindling her. You thought the price would be 20, so you paid 16. And the real price is 12.
0: 12 cents a pound.
1: 12.
4: Leaping crowbait, and you bought for 16. $15.
5: Wow. Maggie put over a deal on the cattleman.
1: We can't pay no such price like that. We ain't got the cash.
4: You'll pay it, you four-flush and underhanded swindler, or you'll forfeit your $1,000 option money.
2: And, Prindle, you'll have a hard time explaining to the men what you're going to do to repay the money they've entrusted to you.
1: I can't explain it. We can't lose that $1,000. It's all the cash the cattlemen have got.
2: And you can't afford to buy the wool and lose 4 cents on every pound you handle. I do think, however, that Maggie and the sheep herders would release you from the bargain and return the option money if you agreed to leave this country to the sheep.
0: Leave it?
1: Full stake?
2: Head south. Head for cattle country.
0: I hate to leave Maggie.
4: You leave? Why, you have fine. You ain't no cowman nohow. You better stay and go into sheep raising.
2: What about it, Prindle? Do you persuade the cattlemen to leave, or will you stay here and go broke?
1: I might have got the best of Maggie Martin. But I had a hunch who you was when I heard you call your horse Silver.
2: What are you going to do?
1: Well, when I tell the cattlemen the Lone Ranger's against us, I reckon there won't be no choice.
2: Tell the cattlemen I'm for them 100%, or they'll go into cattle country.
1: Hi-ya!

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3: Wild Bill Hickok!
4: Folks, hold on your hats and gallop along with Guy Madison as Wild Bill Hickok and his pal Jingles, which is me, Andy Devine. We've got another rootin' tootin' Wild Bill Hickok adventure story for you from that famous talking cereal, Kellogg's Rice Krispies. Snap, crackle, pop.
2: Today, Kellogg's Rice Krispies, the world's only talking cereal, brings you Wild Bill Hickok. Transcribed in Hollywood and starring Guy Madison as Wild Bill and Andy Devine as his pal Jingles. In just 30 seconds, you'll hear the exciting story, The Phantom of Gun Valley.
5: You know, at breakfast time, everybody's usually in kind of a hurry. There's not much time for talking. And that's why so many folks, kids and moms and dads, like Kellogg's Rice Krispies. It's the talking cereal. When you pour milk or cream on these light brown toasty puffs of rice, they speak right up and say snap, crackle, pop to tell you how crisp they are. So ask Mom to get the cereal that keeps you company, that talks while you eat. Kellogg's Rice Krispies.
2: Most of the dangers that United States Marshal Wild Bill Hickok and his big deputy Jingles ran into were as obvious as 45 caliber slugs or murderous outlaws. But one time, deadly danger led them down a trail of bewildering mystery when they followed the Phantom of Gun.

0: Here we are, Star. Easy, boy, easy. It's far enough now. Stand there now, Star. This won't take long. There he is, sitting right by the lamp, counting his money.
1: What the?
0: Hold it right there. Don't go for your gun.
1: Who are you?
0: Never mind. Step back from that table so that I can pick up that money.
2: Sam, who are you talking to? I thought I heard the door.
0: Stand over by the wall, ma'am. You won't get hurt.
2: What do you want?
1: He wants the money, Laura.
2: Oh, no.
1: Well, he's not getting it. That's the money I got for my cattle today.
0: I know it.
1: That's the money for my whole year's work. You can't have it, you hear?
2: Sam, be careful.
0: Step back, I said.
1: No!
2: No! Oh, Sam, don't go for your gun, Sam! No!
0: Now stand back if you don't want to get shot, too.
2: All right, all right.
0: Steady now, steady. Stand still.
2: They'll get you for this, and I hope they hang you, you killer!
0: Get back in that house before I plug you. Come, Star, let's ride. Yeah.
3: Wake up, Jingle. Somebody's at the door.
4: Oh, Bill. It's the middle of the night.
3: It's almost morning. Let's see who it is.
4: I'll light the lamp, Bill.
2: Oh, Bill. Bill, help me.
3: Whoa, now. Just a minute, ma'am. Come on in. Take it easy.
2: It was just awful. He just shot him down and then he shot him again. Can't you do something?
3: Sure we can.
4: Here's the lamp, Bill. What happened? Who was that?
3: Well, let's see. That's Laura Gaines from the Walking Jay spread.
4: Yeah, it is. Howdy, Mrs. Gaines.
2: I walked into the parlor and this little fat man with a mask had a gun on Sam. And when Sam wouldn't give him the money, he shot him. And then he shot him again and he said he'd shoot me too if I tried to stop him.
4: Now, just take it easy, ma'am. We can get the story a lot straighter if you can go a little bit slower.
3: How badly is Sam hurt, Laura?
2: I don't know, Bill. I don't even know if he's still alive. I did what I could for him and I came right into town. Can you get the doctor for me?
3: Sure. Jingles, get dressed. Go get the doctor. I'll saddle the horses and be ready to ride when you get back.
4: Sure, Bill. Now, don't you worry, Laura. We'll take care of everything for you, and we'll stick right with you till we find out what this is all about.

0: Bill, you were in there with the doctor all the time. What do you really think?
1: Doc told you the truth, Laura. Sam had a mighty close call, but there's a good chance that he'll pull through.
0: Thank heaven for that. If only Sam had given that man the money. But it was all our cattle money for the whole year, and Sam decided to fight for it.
2: Bill, we got to do something about that trigger-crazy sidewinder.
1: We sure do, Jingles. This is roundup time, and with all the ranchers shipping cattle, there's going to be a lot of big money around.
2: And he might do the same thing with some other rancher.
1: That's what I'm afraid of. Now, Laura, you've got to tell us all you can remember about this man.
0: I told you everything, Bill. He wore a mask so I couldn't see his face, and he was short and fat. And when I followed him out to his horse, he pointed a gun at me and told me to get back inside, so that's the last I saw of him.
1: What sort of a horse was he riding?
0: I did notice that. It was pure white with a black mane and tail.
2: Huh? Well, now, that don't sound right.
0: Oh, I'm sure of it, Jingles.
2: But, Bill, there ain't one horse in 10,000 that's pure white with a black mane and tail.
1: I can remember only seeing one. The one Cy Williams rides.
0: Cy Williams? The stage driver?
2: Yeah. Anytime he ain't driving the stage, he's riding that big white horse with the black mane and tail.
0: Oh, but Bill, Cy Williams is a little thin man.
2: He sure is. A good puff of wind would lift Cy right out of the saddle.
0: Oh, I'm sure it wasn't Cy. It was a little fat man wearing a mask and riding a white horse.
1: I guess we better hunt up Cy and have a talk with him, Jingle.
2: You just take it easy, Laura. Everything's going to turn out all right now.
0: Oh, I'll be all right, Jingles. You and Bill be careful, won't you?
2: Always careful, ma'am. It's Bill that keeps sticking his neck out.
1: We'll be as careful as we can and still catch that little fat man, Laura. So long for now.
0: Bye.
2: Bill, I just can't figure how.
1: Hold it, Jingles. Look, up there on the hill.
2: White horse with a black mane and tail.
1: Yeah, and a little fat man in the saddle. Let's go!

0: Say, Charlie, you know when you cook breakfast when you're camping out, you hear some mighty cheerful sounds.
1: Oh, yeah. How's that, Slim?
0: Well, sir, the fire kind of sputters and makes a noise,
1: mm-hmm.
0: and the coffee perks loud, and then oft times for cereal, cowhands have Rice Krispies.
1: Oh, and I'll bet the way they go snap, crackle, and pop when you pour on milk or cream makes the cheeriest sound of all.
0: It sure does. It's just like pretty singing the way those little light brown morsels go snap, crackle, and pop to tell you how crisp they are. And somehow it just takes the lonesomeness out of things, even if you're out there all by yourself.
1: Yeah, and I'll tell you another thing. That chirpy sound the world's only talking cereal makes is sure proof that Kellogg's Rice Krispies are crisp. They're always crisp and fresh when you pour them out of the box.
0: Yes, sir, and ready to talk, too. Partners, talk your moms into getting you Kellogg's Rice Krispies. Makes the prettiest sound this side of 9 o'clock, whether you eat them at home or out on the range.
1: Kids, you know Slim is right. Now you ask Mom to get you a big package of Kellogg's Rice Krispies and have some for breakfast tomorrow.
2: As Wild Bill and Jingles stepped out of the ranch house, they spotted the white horse with the black mane and tail and with a little fat rider in the saddle. It was high on the hill above them and moving at a fast gallop, but the lawman mounted and took up the chase.
3: We're gaining on him, Bill. Ain't a horse in the county that can run away from Buckshot and Joker.
4: He's still almost a mile ahead of us, Jingles, and he's almost to town. We're not going to catch him before he gets there.
3: All right, we'll ride right on in and after him.
4: He'll be on saddle and hold up someplace before we get there.
3: Well, he can't hide that cayuse of his. In a town the size of this one, that big white will stick out like a waterfall in the middle of the desert.
4: Yeah, that horse is our best clue to who did the shooting, Jingles. Let's find him as fast as we can. Get up, that one shot.
3: Jump, Joker, you heard what Bill said. Ha, ha, ha!

0: Now, look here, Hickok. From the questions you're asking, it sounds like you're accusing me of shooting Sam Gaines.
1: No, he's not accusing you at all, Si.
2: I'm just saying that whoever did the shooting rode a horse that looks exactly like yours.
0: Which is the same as saying that I did it.
2: Si, I don't think you did do it.
1: Heck no, the man we're after is about three times as fat as you are.
2: All we want to do is look at your horse.
0: There you go again. Well, I'm getting tired of being took for a hold-up man. Now get out of here.
1: Si, put that gun away.
2: Get him, Jingles.
1: Come on, now drop that gun.
2: Oh, I've got his arm, Jingles.
1: You ought to know you couldn't cover both of us. Now let go.
0: No!
1: That's better.
2: Now stand up and cut out the foolishness, Si. We're law officers and we're here on business.
1: And for somebody that doesn't even look like the gent we're after, you're acting about as guilty as a black bear in a honey tree.
0: I'm sorry, Bill. I lost my head. You come awful close to calling me a gunslinging robber.
2: There's a good way to prove you're not.
0: How's that?
2: Let us have a look at that white horse of yours.
0: Oh, all right, go ahead. I got to take the stage out at noon. I got six horses to harness.
1: Now, where is your horse?
0: In that box stall at the back of the stables. But watch him. Star don't think much of strangers.
2: We'll watch him. Come on, Jingles.
1: What are you going to look for, Bill?
2: I just want to see if Star's been ridden hard. He's all lathered up. He's probably the horse we chased into town.
1: I never thought of that.
2: There he is.
1: Easy now, Star. Now, we ain't going to hurt you. What's the matter, Bill?
2: This horse is as cool as a trout stream, Jingles. He hasn't been out of his stall all night.
0: I see. What did I tell you?
1: I thought you was busy hitching the stagecoach team.
0: I had to see what you was up to. Well, what do you think now?
1: Just what we thought before, you little sawed-off bobcat.
2: We never thought you were guilty, Si. But whoever he is rides a horse just like this one.
0: There ain't another horse just like that one, and you know it. Either you and Jingles have got it in for me for some reason, or that horse you saw was a ghost.

0: Jingles.
1: What? Who? Hey! Now, don't come busting into the office like that when I'm taking a nap, Sheriff. You scared me out of 6 months' growth and my knees are shaking like a day-old colt.
0: Can't help it. Where's Bill? I gotta talk to him.
1: Oh, he'll be back in a minute. Just went to the post office. Now, what's got you so fired up, Sheriff?
0: That Phantom Rider again.
1: What Phantom Rider?
0: That little fat man on the white horse. He's done it again.
1: When?
0: Last night. Shot and killed Luke Griswold out of Blue Mountain and stole the cattle money Luke got in the mail yesterday afternoon. That's the fourth one this week, and Sam Gaines is the only one that's still alive. The other three are dead.
1: Howdy, Bill. Sheriff just dropped in to see you.
0: Hello, Bill. I got news for you.
2: All right, what's up?
1: Well, he says that a Phantom got his mail in a white horse, and when it comes in the mail, Luke Griswold sold his cattle at Blue Mountain, came to town, shot him, and he's dead.
2: Jingles, huh? What are you talking about?
0: Oh, he's all mixed up, Bill. Oh. Luke Griswold got shot and killed for his cattle money last night.
2: Oh, that's too bad. Anybody see it?
0: Well, the hands come running out of the bunkhouse when they heard the shot, and that little fat man on the Phantom horse was just disappearing down the road.
2: That horse is no Phantom, Sheriff.
0: Well, then why can't anybody catch it? Or why don't it turn up somewhere around town?
2: I don't know, but the horse is real and so is the rider.
1: I ain't so sure anymore. I'm beginning to think all of us have been seeing goats.
2: Oh, cut it out, Jingles. Now, let's go check on Si's horse again.
0: Already did. Had my deputy sneak down to the remount stable at the stage station. Si wasn't there, but his horse was.
2: Had it been ridden?
0: Nope. Cool and dry and wearing a horse blanket.
1: Well, that proves that Si and his horse Star aren't the ones that are guilty. Now we got to find out who is.
0: Yeah, where do we start?
2: Well, it looks like we've got a varmint to catch. Let's set a trap.
1: That makes sense, but where do we set it? He strikes in a different place every night.
2: But every time, he strikes at a cattleman who's just collected his money that afternoon.
0: By golly, you're right, Bill.
2: Where does that money come from?
0: Why, it comes from the cattle buyers over at the railhead. Every day a trainload of cattle goes out and the money's sent up here on the stage along with the mail.
1: Now we're getting somewhere. I don't know where, but we're getting there.
2: We're getting over to the stage depot to see who gets a shipment of money today, Jingles. Come on, Sheriff.
0: Oh, maybe we ought to disguise ourselves and do our snooping around quiet like so nobody gets suspicious.
1: That idea won't work, Sheriff. There ain't no way in the world to disguise Jingles P. Jones. Now, hold still, Joker.
0: Yeah, you're right there. A skinny man can stuff himself up with pillows, but with a shape like yours, you can't take nothing off.
2: Hold it a minute. You just came up with a whole new idea, Sheriff.
0: I did?
2: Sure. All week, we've been looking for a little fat man who's been doing this killing. Maybe we ought to be looking for a little skinny man who stuffs himself up with pillows.
0: And rides a white horse with a black mane and tail.
1: Well, what do you know? I know right where to find the little skinny man.
2: And he rides that kind of a horse.
0: And he drives a stage every day bringing in the money for them cattlemen.
2: Get up, Buckshot.
1: Get around, Joker. I'll bet we're going to talk to Mr.

0: Here it comes, Bill. Size up on the box.
1: Good. You know what you're to do, Laura.
2: Sure, Bill. You want me to listen to his voice when you talk to him. But I still don't think Cy is the one. He doesn't look like him at all.
0: Remember, he could have changed his look. They sure can't handle them horses.
1: Yeah, real good with them. Hey, Cy, I want to talk to you.
3: I'm busy now. Hey, take that. Got a load of money and mail to turn over to the post office.
1: I'll just talk while you're getting unloaded.
3: And I can't stop you from talking. And I sure wish you'd leave me alone.
0: We can't leave anybody alone till we find out who's been doing all the robbing and killing.
3: Well, it ain't me. You know yourself, the Star, that horse of mine, ain't been out of the barn on any of the nights that there's been robberies.
2: Oh.
0: What's the matter, Laura?
3: Yeah, what's the matter, Miss Gaines?
2: Oh, nothing. Nothing. I just happened to think of something I should have remembered.
3: What's that got to do with me?
2: Nothing. Nothing at all.
3: Yeah. Now then, I'll leave it. Got the mail and the cattle money for Ed Brody. Got to get it over to the post office before you accuse me of robbing the United States mail.
1: Well, he's just as jumpy as ever.
0: Sure acts suspicious to me.
1: What do you think, Laura? Could you recognize the voice?
2: Maybe, Bill, but I'd hate to say unless I knew for sure.
0: Well, that didn't work either.
2: But there's one thing I just remembered.
1: What's that?
2: The night that Sam was shot, I was at the door when the bandit rode away. And when he started his horse, he called him by name.
0: What was the name of his horse?
2: It was Star.
4: Say, Slim, did you ever see an Indian talking with smoke signals?
5: Sure thing, Charlie. It's sort of amazing, too. Just by sending up smoke signals, Indians used to send long-distance messages. They had a language all their own. Nobody could tell what Indians were talking about unless they understood their smoke signals. But I know what this is all leading up to, Kellogg's Rice Krispies.
4: Right, because Kellogg's Rice Krispies have a language all their own, too. But it's a language anybody can understand. Their friendly, cheerful snap, crackle, pop sure lets you know pronto, better than words can, how fresh and crisp they are.
5: You're sure right, Charlie, about it being easy to understand. Makes good listening, and better yet, mighty fine eating.
4: You betcha, Slim. And the reason Kellogg's Rice Krispies are always so cheery and talkative is that they're so fresh and crisp. When you pour on milk or cream, they just naturally speak up to tell you so. Now, have Mom get you a package of Kellogg's Rice Krispies, the world's only talking cereal, the very next time she shops.
5: And believe me, Rice Krispies' snap, crackle, and pop language is better than the Indian smoke talk any day. Because you can eat Rice Krispies, you can't eat smoke.
4: Remember, ask Mom to get you Rice Krispies. Everything seemed to point to Cy Williams, the stage driver, and his white horse Star in the search for the Phantom Killer. But while Bill always found the horse in the barn after each crime, and it showed no signs of having been ridden hard during the night, Bill still had to find proof.
0: Doggone it, Bill. You mean you want more proof than you got already?
1: We can't prove a man guilty of murder in what we have now, Jingle.
6: I know that, but if we let him run loose, Ed Brody's liable to get killed tonight. He picked up his money and took it out to the ranch.
1: I know that, Sheriff. And Jingles and I are riding out there to wait for that phantom rider.
0: We are?
1: We sure are. And if he comes near that ranch on his white horse, he's riding right into trouble.
0: All I want is one clear shot at him. I'll find out whether he's a phantom or not.
1: I just want to find out if he's Cy Williams.
6: Well, if it is Cy, he ain't made a move yet. He's still up in his room at the hotel, and his horse Star is in the box stall down at the remount stable.
1: Yeah, and I want you to make sure he stays there.
6: The horse?
1: That's right. You hide out in that stable and don't let that horse out of your sight, Sheriff. If Cy takes him out, hit the saddle and trail him. But if he doesn't, you stay there all night.
6: Anything you say, Bill.
1: All right, Jingles. Let's get out to Brody's ranch.

0: Well, we got one break, Bill. There's a little bit of a moon.
1: Yeah. And we can see all around the ranch house from up here on the hill.
0: Well, if that rider's coming, I wish he'd hurry up. It's almost midnight.
1: Hold it. I hear something.
0: Where? What?
1: It's a horse, all right. Come down the hill above us.
0: Bill, I got Buckshot and Joker hit up there. What if he finds them?
1: Just keep quiet and hope he doesn't.
2: Hold up, hold.
0: Bill, you stop. You're Joker.
2: I know it. Now quiet.
0: Joker, you big idiot. Shut up!
1: Now you've done it, Jingles. Get out of here,
0: Joker. That'll be a pleasure. There he goes. He's riding a white horse.
1: Run for the horses, Jingles. I think this time we've got it.

0: doggone it, Bill. Beat us to town again.
1: You had a good start before we ever got to our horse. Here's the stage depot.
0: Ho, my child. Oh, ho, Joker, ho.
2: Peter, Jenkins, did you just ride by here?
0: No, Sheriff, but the man we were chasing did.
2: I was inside watching that big white, and somebody went by flying at a full gallop before I get my head out the door.
1: Oh, Scar, have you stalled it all tonight?
2: Nope. I watched him like a hawk, Bill.
0: Oh, there goes our proof again, Bill.
1: I don't think so. I'll bet we'll find another horse with a black mane and tail, and I'll bet he'll be tied in back of the hotel.
0: Two horses like that? It ain't possible.
1: Now, you're the one who wants proof. All right, let's go get it.

0: Here's the hotel stable, Jingles.
1: Easy, Buckshot.
2: Hold on, Joker. Whoa. Bill. Somebody coming out the door.
0: Oh, boy.
1: All right. Hold it right there.
2: You dropped him, Bill.
1: Keep away from that gun.
3: Yeah. Oh, yeah. All right, Hickok. What's the idea of shooting an honest citizen just because he comes home late?
0: We'll find out whether you're honest or not. What are you doing with those two pillows?
3: They're the pillows out of my hotel room. And it's none of your business what I was doing with them.
0: Jingles, step into that stable and look for a white horse.
2: Sure, Bill.
3: I'm getting out of here.
0: Oh, no, you're not. You try to run from me and I'll shoot you.
3: You wouldn't.
0: If you're the killer I think you are, I wouldn't take a chance of letting you get away.
3: I think you mean it.
0: I sure do.
2: Well, looks like we hit the jackpot, Bill.
0: A white horse, huh?
2: With a black mane and tail and lathered from one end to the other.
0: How about it, Si?
3: That's it, Marshal. I'm finished.
2: You bet you're finished. You had us fooled for a while with two horses and two pillows. But there's two of us, too. When we put two and two together, it added up to too many killings, too many horses, and one little ghost rider that was too darn fat.
0: Let's check that arithmetic, Jingles. I think we got one to carry.
2: Yeah, we sure have. One little killer to carry right off to jail.

0: And now, here are the stars of Wild Bill Hickok, Guy Madison and Andy Devine.
1: Folks, next Monday, we're going to take you up into the Northwest for our Wild Bill Hickok story.
2: We sure are, kids. And we've got a corker. It's all about trouble and gunfighting in the timber country. We call it the whine of a song.
1: So long, kids.
2: See you Monday.
0: Say, what day is today? 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Kellogg's, the greatest name in cereals, has brought you another exciting story of Wild Bill Hickok, starring Guy Madison and Andy Devine in person. Today's cast included Marion Richmond, Tim Graham, and Leroy Leonard. Our story was written and directed by Paul Pierce, music by Dick Arant. This is a David Heyer production, transcribed in Hollywood. Now, this is Charlie Lyon speaking for Kellogg's, the greatest name in cereals, reminding you to listen again Monday, same time, same station, for another adventure of
2: Wild Bill Hickok!

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1: Just 75 miles from Euclidea, one of the rocket planes of the Euclidean scientists is down in the water. This should not prove very serious under ordinary conditions, but something went wrong with the plane. The instruments have failed. And now, even the gas-filled bulkheads, which were designed to keep the strange craft afloat, have proven worthless. Captain Bradford, Jerry Hall, Keops, and Thales are helpless in the water as their craft is slowly sinking. On board a Euclidean submarine racing to their aid on the surface of the water are Joan Gregory and the Euclidean girl commander. They are within a few miles of Jerry, the captain, and the two Euclideans who were with them, but it seems as if even this short distance may be too great. The captain and Jerry have a mighty serious problem on their hands.
2: I think this portion of the plane will float for a few minutes at least.
3: It better float. We're a long swim from anywhere.
2: The chances are that this section will stay where it is for some time, and there's no use pulling it underwater until we have to. Now look, let's all let loose and float in the water where we can reach out and grab that thing if we need it.
3: Okay, Tex. I'm floating now.
2: Hello over there on the other side. Keops, Thales.
4: Yes, Captain Bradford.
5: We are here.
2: Are you hanging onto the ship?
4: We are.
2: Better let go and give the wreck a chance to stay afloat as long as it will. We might need to climb up on it.
3: Yeah. But we might find a couple of hungry sharks around here.
4: I am sorry, Captain. It will be impossible for me to release my hold on the wreckage.
2: Why is that impossible?
4: I cannot swim.
2: What?
3: You can't swim.
4: I cannot swim.
5: And I am in the same predicament. I cannot swim.
2: Oh, gee, this is swell, Jerry.
3: Yeah. Just dandy. Here we are floating around in the Pacific Ocean with a sinking ship and two fellows who can't swim.
2: And we're all right as long as this wreck stays above water, but those air tanks were all cracked up when we hit, and seams will be opening up any minute.
3: And when that happens, you and I'll have to try to swim and keep those two above water at the same time.
2: Right, that's about the size of it, Jerry. You just take care of yourself. I can handle them. They don't lose their heads.
3: Oh, no, you don't. I can swim as long as you can. We'll take one of those fellows and we'll keep them afloat if we have to put them to sleep.
2: Right. You men work your way around to our side of this thing.
4: Very well, Captain.
5: Please, I'm coming.
4: Yes. I'm coming.
3: How soon do you think that submarine can get to us, Tex?
2: No way of telling, Jerry. I don't know what speed it's making or exactly how far we are from the position of Euclidea.
3: Just to make it real nice, the submarine skipper isn't exactly sure where to look for us.
4: This is rather an unusual situation, is it not, Captain Bradford?
2: Well, you might call it that.
3: It's a situation that wouldn't happen to us if those Euclidean rocket ships were as flame perfect as you claimed they were.
4: That is true.
5: You are in a position of advantage now, Paul. You may think your remarks well advised, but let

0: as you claimed they were.
1: That is true.
0: You are in a position of advantage now, Hall. You may think your remarks well advised, but let me warn you that once we are back in Euclidia, steps will be taken to curb your tongue.
2: Now, before you worry about taking any steps to do anything there, you'd better give a little thought to saving yourselves. This boat won't float for more than a few minutes more. And when it goes down, we'll swim. Swim and float and tread water. And then swim and float some more. Possibly for hours until that rescue submarine locates us and picks us up.
1: I have told you. I've told you twice that I do not swim.
3: Then you don't give any orders. Tex and I can swim and hold you two above water for a little while. If you do as you're told.
0: We will know how to obey orders.
2: I suppose you practice it right now. Might save a lot of trouble when the time comes.
0: What is to be done?
2: Drop your grip on the side of this boat and turn over on your backs.
1: Turn on our backs in the water?
3: Sure. Turn over on your backs. Here, Thales. Give me your hand. Now, don't try to push me through the bottom of the ocean. Just put your hand on my arm.
0: In this manner?
3: Yeah. That'll do.
2: Now, you do the same, Cheops.
1: Very well.
2: Now, turn over on your back. And try lying as flat as possible in the water. Oh, don't worry about your nose. I'll keep it above water.
1: Very well.
3: You do the same thing, Thales.
0: I do not feel any particular confidence in you, Hall.
3: Then you know how I felt about you all the time. You'd better either get some confidence in me or learn to swim.
0: I will attempt to turn over on my back.
3: Come on. There you are. That wasn't so hard, was it?
0: It's just a ridiculous position for a scientist.
2: Maybe, but if Jerry let your head go into water, your position would be a lot more ridiculous.
1: I would suggest, Thales, that you remain silent and be thankful these men are human fish.
2: It's a good idea, Keops. Now, you're doing all right with your floating. Now, both of you know how it's done. Here, flop over right side up again and rest on this boat as long as you can.
3: How about it, Skipper? Will they do?
2: I think we can handle them, son. They behave that well after the boat's gone down.
1: You have no fear of our behavior, have you?
3: We haven't any fear. But you'd better have if Tex and I get tired swimming around with you.
0: We'll do exactly as ordered.
2: And that may save you a lot of trouble. Well, it looks like we've done all we can until the commander arrives with her submarine.
1: How do you estimate the distance separating us from our rescuer?
2: I don't. I couldn't even guess.
3: Well, at least we can't see anything of her submarine. And she said she'd be on the surface.
0: The submarine which the commander is using will project only 10 feet above the water under ordinary conditions.
2: 10 feet. Plus a little if she's riding high and fast.
1: Yes. If the craft is making its best possible speed, it will stand less than 15 feet above water.
3: How far over the water can you see something only 15 feet high?
2: Most likely less than 5 miles, isn't it, Cheops?
1: Yes, precisely.
0: If the submarine is proceeding at top speed, it will not be visible to us until within 180 to 240 seconds run of our position.
3: Oh, boy, that's too blame close. If we can't see her any better at that, she can't see this thing half that far. She might run on past us and never know it.
1: Yes, that is indeed possible.
2: Let's break a piece out of the top of this ship and get it up into the air now.
0: That is impossible, Captain. While the construction of this rocket plane has proven inadequate as a protection against a forced landing, you will find it much too strong to be torn apart with the hands.
2: I suppose so.
3: And of course, the blame thing turned upside down, so we can't get at the door.
1: That is another weakness we will remember and remedy when construction of more of these ships is done.
3: Better fix plenty of these things before you build any more of these. Hey, Tex, look over there.
2: Where, Jerry? Where?
3: Look where I'm pointing. Can't you see something on top of the water?
1: I can, plainly.
0: Yes, I should say that was a submarine running on the surface.
2: Get away from this boat, everybody, quick. She's sinking.
3: Oh, boy, sure is.
1: Do we turn over now?
2: You're doing fast. Grab Thales, Jerry. Let's swim out a few strokes. This thing's going to pull plenty when she goes down.
3: Right. Turn over, Thales. Now keep your mouth shut. Here we go.

0: position, being pulled about by my head as a fish on a line. However, it will suffice.
1: You'd better. You'd feel like a fish without any water if I let go of you.
2: Jerry, that is a submarine. She isn't over half a mile away.
1: Oh, but it looks like she's running away from us.
2: I'm afraid she hasn't seen us yet.
1: Hey, Commander. Hey, the sub. Hey.
0: Please, exercise greater care, Hall. You nearly let my head sink when you thrashed around in that manner.
2: Oh, yeah, I've got it. Let me take both of them, Jerry. Here, you men put your hands on my shoulder. Easy now. Okay, son. Now rise up in the water as far as you can and wave your arms.
0: Okay.
1: It's no use, Tex. She doesn't see us.
2: Yes, she does, Jerry. She's putting about it.
1: I can't see where that sub's getting any closer.
2: Well, you won't for a few minutes, probably. She was going at a terrific clip. It'll take her some time to swim around and get over here to us.
3: Are you sure that that's the Euclidean submarine?
2: No doubt of that. Nothing else on the water today could make that kind of speed.
0: If it is the Commander, she will reach us quickly.
3: Yes, that boat will describe a very small arc and lose headway rapidly.
1: It's doing that all right. Golly, whiskers, Tex. Look at that thing come.
2: What a sight, Jerry. That girl has straightened it out and heading right for us.
0: It would be well to signal that she is not to run near us at too great a speed. I imagine that our position would not be too comfortable if the water was rough.
1: You might get part of the ocean in your nose, but we could roll that out of you later.
3: That will not be necessary. The Commander is far too clever to endanger a life she is attempting to save.
2: You're right again, Caps. Sub is going to come gliding up to us here without even musking the water.
1: How are we
2: going
1: to board that blame thing?
0: It will not be difficult, I think.
2: No, Jerry. Remember how the nose of those subs open?
1: Yeah, I remember.
2: Well, look, Matthew, look. That boat's only 100 yards from us. The stern is slowly settling under. She drifts up.
3: I believe the Commander will submerge the stern, bring the prow of the submarine to our immediate position in an upward manner, and admit us through the bow airlock.
1: That's it. It's getting closer. Don't wiggle out, Thales. I'll try to keep the water out of your face.
0: I will not move.
2: Now only the nose of the sub sticking up out of the water. It's drifting quietly towards us. How that girl can handle that submarine.
1: She sure is good at it. Hey, in the sub there. You're close enough. Don't push us around with that thing.
2: Can you see which side the nose is hinged on, Jerry?
1: Yeah. Right the way it's drifting.
2: And be sure and stay out from under. You might get hurt when it opens.
1: I'll watch it.
2: All right, Kips. Turn over now and take hold of the edge of this hatchway.
3: Oh, I will do so.
1: You too, Thales. Get yourself a good tight hold there.
2: Can you find a handhold, Jerry?
1: Sure. I'm fine.
0: We are indeed safe.
4: Oh, Jerry, are you ready?
1: Joan, what are you doing here?
2: Hello, Joan. We're all right.
4: Come aboard, quickly. You must be in need of
1: it. Oh. We could sure use it.
4: You, Thales, will board this vessel first and report to the commander in the central control section.
0: Do you presume to issue orders to me?
4: Those are the orders of the commander.
0: Very well. I shall be pleased enough to be aboard.
1: Well, I'll give you a hand. Up you go. It'll be sort of pleased to catch you off my hands, too.
2: Can you make it?
0: I'm nearly within the submarine.
2: All right, you're next, Keops. Right, Joan?
4: That is correct, Captain.
1: Hurry up, Keops. I'm getting tired of this water.
3: I am making all possible speed.
2: Is Mrs. Gregor on board the sub with you, Joan?
4: No, Captain Bradford. Mother was resting when we left Euclidea. She does not know of the danger you and Jerry have been in.
2: That's good. All right, Jerry, in you go.
1: You first, Tex.
2: Orders, Jerry.
1: All right, Skipper. In I go, then.
4: Jerry.
1: Nothing but my feelings. I've been holding up that guy, Thales, for a long time.
4: Now, Captain, the way is clear for you.
2: I'll be right away, Joan. Right in.
4: Will you please follow the others to the central section? The commander has some hot liquid ready for you. I will remain here to close the port.
2: I'll help you, Joan.
4: No, off you go, Captain. It's orders, sir.
2: Aye, aye, Skipper.
4: Now, I will close the port, and we will return to Euclidea at once.
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0: presenting the adventures of Jungle Jim. When we left Jungle Jim Bradley last week, you will remember that he was lying unconscious in the hut of Dr. Carstairs, the British Secret Service representative. Both the doctor and Shanghai Lil were at his bedside, hoping that he would recognize them and perhaps give them some information about the attack made upon his safari by Bhutan. Further ahead in the Burmese jungle, two members of Jungle Jim's party, Peter Hawkins and Kolo, were being held prisoners by Bhutan, along with Myra Trent, the American medical missionary. As our story closed last week, Myra Trent and Peter Hawkins turned the tables on Bhutan, and all those surrounded by his tiger claw killers were holding him a prisoner in his own camp. The thrilling adventures of Jungle Jim are pictured each Sunday in the Comic Weekly, the world's greatest pictorial supplement of humor and adventure. The Comic Weekly, each page printed in full color, is distributed everywhere as an integral part of your Hearst Sunday newspaper. And now we continue our story. Shanghai Lil is preparing to leave Dr. Carstairs and go into the Tiger Claw territory to avenge Jungle Jim.
1: I'll make Bhutan pay for what he's done to Jungle Jim. Before I get through, he'll wish he'd never heard of either one of us.
2: You're rather fond of this Bradley cave, aren't you, Mr. Reel?
1: That's my business, Doc, and I'll thank you not to meddle in affairs that don't concern you.
2: Sorry, I apologize.
1: Jungle Jim Bradley is a friend. I've known him for a long time.
2: Of course. You need have no fears about his welfare. I'm sure he'll come through all right.
1: Well, I'm leaving him in your hands now, Doc. It's nearly dark enough for me to be starting. Oh, I know that you'll do the best you can.
2: Of course, but I must warn you, this is a dangerous mission you're going out on. I hate to see you start.
1: Don't worry about me. I'll handle Bhutan.
2: I hope so, Mr. Reel, but I can't forget that several brave men have gone into the Tiger Claw's territory seeking the information you're after, and that none of them has ever returned.
1: I've been on dangerous missions before, Doc. Is your plane ready?
2: I've ordered that it be filled with petrol and warmed up.
1: Good. Well, I guess there's no point in me delaying much longer.
2: Remember, Mr. Reel, when you get into Bhutan's camp, get the necessary information and get it to me somehow. I have my orders to remain here and continue my disguise as a missionary.
1: I'll get the information you need, Doc. Don't worry.
2: I wish you luck.
1: Good. I'm ready to leave as soon as I say goodbye to Jungle Jim. I know he's still unconscious, but, well, I may never see him again.
2: I understand.
1: Jim!
3: Sorry to
2: Bradley.
3: Interrupt, Lil.
2: Oh, here, ma'am, sit down.
3: I came too, and time to overhear what you and this man were saying.
1: Oh, Jim, well, this is Dr. Carstairs. He brought you here from Dumba Pass.
3: Oh, thanks a lot, Doc.
2: That's all right.
3: Now, if you don't mind, Lil, I'll go with you.
2: Now, look here, Bradley, let me help you.
1: Jim, you're sick. Go right back to bed.
3: No, Lil. I'm only a little groggy. I'll get over it in a few minutes. Now, if you're going after Bhutan, I'm going with you.
2: It's impossible, man. You had a brain concussion. You're wounded. You'll have to get back to bed immediately.
1: Don't be foolish, Jim. I'll be back in a few days. And then if you're better, you
3: My
1: can...
3: mind's made up, Lil. I feel okay. A little weak, but I'll snap out of it.
2: Now, listen to me, Bradley.
1: Well, that's that, Doc. You won't get anywhere arguing with him.
2: But I tell you, it's suicide.
3: Don't bother me, Dr. Carstairs. Now, Lil, from what I heard you say, you're ready to start, aren't you?
1: That's right.
2: Now, look here, Bradley.
3: Then let's get going. Don't forget, Lil, I have a score to settle with Bhutan.

0: As darkness blacks out the jungle, another scene is taking place in Bhutan's camp.
1: Blimey, we're lucky, Miss Trent. There ain't nobody come near this hut yet. I thought we'd be missing our friend Bhutan here before now.
2: Do you think we'll be able to get away, Mr. Hawkins?
1: We'll be safe before morning if Bhutan's men don't come snooping around. But if ever they find we've got both Bhutan and his guard tied up, we're in for it.
2: Oh, if only we knew what was going on outside.
1: That's just what I was thinking. Wait. I'll make sure that our two prisoners are safely tied, and then we'll have a look on the outside. Roll over on your back, Bhutan. That's it.
2: Are the ropes tight?
1: He'll never get out of them.
2: It's nearly dark. Look through the door.
1: Can you see anything?
2: There's not a soul around.
1: Well, this here acts away from the others. That's why we was put here. Quiet as the grave it is.
2: Do you think it would be safe to step outside?
1: Not yet. Come back. Wait. I've got an idea.
2: Yes?
1: I'll put on that blinky turban and robe the guard was wearing and go outside and have a look around. It's dark enough. They'll never recognize me. We'll get the lay of the land, find Kolu, and leave Bhutan tied up here till they find him.
2: But won't they recognize you?
1: Not with that robe and the turban, they won't. I'll keep away from anybody I see. Now keep watch there by the door.
2: It's all right. There's no one coming. Can you see?
1: Good enough to get this robe off him.
2: And by the time you're ready, it'll be fully dark. You won't be gone long, will you, Mr. Hawkins?
1: Just long enough for a quick look around. I'll leave the gun here with you. If anyone comes, hold them till I get back. Now I'm ready. All but this blooming sash. There. How do I look?
2: Oh, your disguise is perfect. I'd never know you.
1: Good. Here's the gun. Remember now, if you see anyone, hold them. I'll get back to you as soon as I can. If I can find Kolu, I'll send him back to you. Now be careful while I'm gone.
2: Oh, I'll be all right.
1: Stand away, there by the door where you can see me.
2: All right.
1: Cheerio.
2: Oh, I hope no one sees him. He's out of sight already. Oh, it's Murray Hawkins. Oh, the poor fellow.
3: Bhutan thought he could hide them. Put them where I couldn't find them.
2: Hands up.
3: The white girl. You thought I wouldn't find you.
2: Put your hands up or I'll shoot.
3: And you've got a gun. Put it down. I won't hurt you.
2: Don't come a step nearer. I'll shoot. Oh, why don't you help us? You're a white man. Come away with us.
3: I'll sell you for ransom. I'll get money to buy guns and knives.
2: Get back.
3: You have gun. Nice gun. Give it to me.
2: No, get back. Oh, no.
3: Nice gun.
2: Please, give it to me.
3: Who's that on the floor? The old one?
2: Come back.
1: It's Bhutan.
3: Oh. Bhutan and his servant tied hand and foot.
2: Don't touch them. Don't let them go.
3: Bhutan, I wanted to kill you. Now I kill you.
2: No, don't do that.
3: You've made me do the things you wanted me to do. Now you die, Bhutan.
2: No, don't.
3: You hear me? You can't talk, but you can hear. You're going to die, Bhutan.
2: Oh, what shall
3: just
2: I do?
3: Just the way you killed all those others.
2: Oh, don't kill him.
3: I kill
2: you. Oh, no, wait. Oh, Mr. Hawkins, come back.
3: Hawkins? Who's he? The old one? Where is he?
2: He's gone.
3: Gone? Did Bhutan kill him?
2: No. No, he went away.
3: Where? Show me where he went.
2: I don't know where he is. Please, what are you going to do?
3: We'll go find him. Come with me.
2: But where are you taking me?
3: We'll find the old one. Then we'll kill Bhutan. Wait, Bhutan. We'll be back.

0: Back at Dr. Carstairs' headquarters in the village, it is night. Shanghai Lil and Jungle Jim Bradley prepare to take off to find Bhutan's headquarters.
1: Everything is ready, Mr. Reel.
2: Good. Come on, Jim. Let's get started.
3: All right, Lil. You'd better take the controls. I'm still a little shaky.
2: I intend to.
1: I must warn you again, Bradley. You're not in condition to make this trip.
3: Oh, don't worry, Doc. I'll be all right.
2: Sure he will. Let's get started. I'll get in the rear cockpit.
3: All right, Lil. I'll help you.
2: Thanks.
3: There you go.
2: Careful, hand. Come on.
3: All right, now wait a minute.
2: Well, so long, Doc. You'll hear from us.
1: Good luck. But I still think you're crazy.
3: Well, this is the first chance I've had to speak to you alone, Lil. What the blazes are you doing in Burma?
2: I could ask you the same thing, Jim. I'm helping the British government break up a smuggling ring headed by your friend Prince Bhutan.
3: What do you know about him?
2: Not much. That's what we're going after now. Information.
3: Maybe you're after information, Lil. I'm after Bhutan.
2: Well, maybe I can help.
3: You haven't a chance of bringing him back alive, Lil. I came to Burma to help Peter Hawkins. Now, Bhutan has killed both Hawkins and Kolo. And he's going to pay for that.
2: Oh, listen, Jim. I have information that makes me think that perhaps this Hawkins and Kolo are still alive.
3: What? Why do you think that, Lil?
2: Because Doc Carter sent his man, Mambu, back to the past to give the victims of the massacre a decent burial.
3: Yes?
2: And Mambu didn't find either Kolo or Hawkins' body.
3: Lil, do you know what that means? Bhutan has taken them prisoner.
2: That's the way I figure it. That was why I was determined to start tonight, Jim.
3: But, Lil...
2: If Bhutan is holding them, he'll attempt to torture information out of them before he kills them.
3: You're right.
2: They've got to get there in time to prevent that.
3: Lil, if I ever get my hands on that oily Hindu's throat, I'm not going to show any mercy. Where's his hideout, anyway?
2: We'll be over his territory in a few minutes. There's the plane below. You were entering Bhutan's territory when you went into Dumba Pass.
3: Oh, so that's it. That's why he stopped us, eh? We were getting too close for comfort.
2: According to Doc Carstairs, no white man has ever gone into the jungle on the other side of Dumba Pass and come out alive since Bhutan's been running things.
3: No? Well, here's one white man that's coming out, and I'm bringing Prince Bhutan back with me, dead or alive. What are your plans, Lil?
2: We're going to land.
3: Yeah?
2: Disguise ourselves as natives and keep out of sight for a few days until we find out what's going on.
3: Yes, but what about Hawkins and Kolo? If Bhutan is holding them, we've got to get to them quick.
2: If we find out they're there, we'll make our plans accordingly. But, Jim, you haven't told me yet why you're here.
3: Well, Hawkins and I were looking for his shell-shocked son, Ronnie, Lil.
2: Oh.
3: He's been reported in the Burmese jungle.
2: Did you find any trace of him?
3: Only a few vague reports that he has been seen. There's something mysterious about him, Lil. And it all leads back to Prince Bhutan.
2: What do you mean?
3: I don't know exactly. Bhutan knew that we came into Burma to find Ronnie. For some reason, he tried to stop us in every way that he could. First, he tried to prevent us from equipping our safari back in Mandalay.
2: Well, he wasn't very successful.
3: No, but he followed us into the jungle and tried to burn our stores. He even killed one of my natives who was trying to get information.
2: Carstairs told me about that. It happened in the village we just left.
3: Yes, that's right. Well, you know the rest, Lil. He ambushed us in Dumba Pass.
2: Then you've got a double purpose in coming with me, Jim. You may be able to rescue Hawkins and Kolo and find this man Ronnie, too.
3: That's right, Lil. And don't forget that I'm going to settle with Bhutan, too.
2: Well, you'll get your chance soon. Buckle on your safety belt.
3: My safety belt?
2: That's what I said, Jim. There's Dumba Pass below us. We're nearly into Bhutan's territory.
3: Then what happens?
2: I'm going to put us down on those rocks down there.
3: But you'll crack up, Lil.
2: That's just what I intend to do. Hold on. Here we go.
0: What new adventures are ahead for Shanghai Lil and Jungle Jim when they land in the territory of the Tiger's Claw? The adventures you have just heard dramatized will appear in full-color action pictures in the Comic Weekly, the big Comic Weekly distributed with your Hearst Sunday newspaper everywhere. In the world's greatest pictorial supplement of humor and adventure, you will find all the famous characters who live in the world of color pictures. There's the Katzenjammer Kids, Barney Google, Jiggs and Maggie, Toots and Casper, the Little King, Flash Gordon, and many, many others. See all these famous characters in your copy of next Sunday's Comic Weekly. And don't forget our date next week, same time, same station, for a continuation of the adventures of Jungle Jim.

0: From the heart of the jungle comes a savage cry of victory. This is Tarzan, Lord of the Jungle. From the black core of dark Africa, land of enchantment, mystery, and violence, comes one of the most colorful figures of all time. Transcribed from the immortal pen of Edgar Rice Burroughs, Tarzan, the bronzed white son of the jungle. And now, in the very words of Mr. Burroughs, the story of Tarzan and the Coward.
1: One might have searched far and wide before finding a more complete antithesis of Tarzan's jungle than the New York penthouse of stockbroker William Dudley Pembler. And yet the paths of those who occupied the Park Avenue apartment were destined to cross that of the Lord of the Jungle. Already, as Pembler's nephew Harry toyed with the highball in his hand and watched his visitor nervously, fate was designing the blueprints for the meeting.
2: I asked you not to come here, Scarotti.
3: Afraid your uncle will find out you keep bad company?
2: No, no, it's not that. It's just that... See here, Scarotti, I'll get the money for you.
3: You said that 3 weeks ago. If the old bird's so fond of you, why don't you make him come across?
2: He doesn't approve of gambling. And I have no other way of explaining why I need $30,000. But give me 2 months and I'll walk right into your office with the money.
3: Yeah, sure.
2: Look, my uncle and I are going on a hunting trip to Africa, and when I get back, I'll have plenty of dough.
3: How come?
2: I overheard him talking to his lawyer on the phone last night. He told him something about changing his will, and later I heard him spell my name out.
3: And so on this little hunting trip, you'll see that his death comes a little sooner than he expects, huh? Well, you don't have to answer that. I know your type. Only how do I know you won't decide to stay over there and welsh on your dead?
2: No, really I won't.
3: Of course, there's one thing I could do about it. I might decide to come along.
2: No, you can't do that in the first place. That must be my uncle now. You'll have to get out of here. I'll think of something.
3: There's nothing to think about. Do I come along or do Unc and I have a little talk right now?
2: You come along. Only don't say anything about... Good evening, Uncle.
4: Hello, Harry.
2: This is Mr. Smith. He's a big game expert. He wants to go along with us on our trip.
4: Well, I think there might be room for one or two more.
2: I'll talk it over with Mr. Pembler tonight, Mr. Smith. I'll call you in the morning.
3: Okay.
4: Well, happy to know you, Smith. Perhaps we'll be seeing each other.
3: Could be.
2: I'll show you to the door.
3: I can find it, Harry.
2: Market closed strong today, Uncle?
4: Pretty fair. Say, if you want this fellow Smith along, Harry, it's all right with me.
2: Oh, thank you, sir.
4: Forget the sir, Harry. And forget the uncle business, too. If we're going to be buddies on this big game hunt, it'll have to be strictly Harry and Bill.
2: Well, that's swell with me, Bill.
4: It might interest you to know, Harry, that I took care of something with my lawyer today.
2: Oh? What was that?
4: I signed a new will. You're now administrator of my estate.
2: Administrator?
4: It'll pay you a small fee every month, and if by any chance you outlive Billy, you'll come into the whole estate. But the important thing is that I'll have someone I feel close to managing things. You know, Harry, I feel closer to you than I do to my own son.
2: Oh, come on
4: now. Well, it's true. I suppose it sounds strange to hear a father talk this way, but I'm ashamed of Billy, even that name. I was never called Billy in my whole life. It does fit him, though.
2: I guess that's what his mother always called him.
4: Well, I don't want to say anything against Helen, rest her soul. But she did mollycoddle the boy.
2: Well, I suppose it was natural, an only child.
4: That's no excuse. I was an only child, and I was always small for my age. But there wasn't a kid in the neighborhood I was afraid of. I took them all on. I was captain of my high school football team. I used to box fellows that outweighed me by 30 pounds. And I used to go duck hunting when it was 10 below zero.
2: You haven't been hunting until you've hunted in Africa.
4: That's what I mean, Harry. You're not a whole lot older than Billy, but you've been everywhere and you've done things. Hunted in Africa, learned how to fly a plane, all that stuff. You've got courage and, well, let's face it, Billy's a coward.
2: Oh, I wouldn't say that.
4: It's true. I finally bullied him into trying out for his high school football team this afternoon, but I know he won't make it. One scrimmage was probably enough for him.
5: Are you in the study, Dad?
4: Yes, come on in, Billy.
2: Hi, cuz. I don't see any black eyes.
4: Maybe the bruises are where they don't show, huh, Billy?
5: How did you do with the football tryouts?
6: I didn't report to the field, Dad.
5: Oh.
6: Well, gee, I can't help it if I'm not interested in football and stuff like that.
5: No, you're not interested in anything except music and art and the debating society. I wish I knew some way to make you more like Harry here.
2: Bill, how about taking Billy along with us to Africa?
6: I don't think I'd like that, Harry.
5: He didn't ask you, he asked me. And I think it's a swell idea.
6: But I wouldn't want to fire guns and kill animals and...
5: The more I think about it, the better I like it. Maybe it'll make a man out of you.
2: That's the angle, Bill. As the expression goes, it'll either cure him or kill him.

0: In just a moment, we shall return to our story. For some time, Tarzan had remained alone except for the company of wild beasts. And once again, he longed for the companionship of humans. His path led him in the direction of the camp of the Punya tribe. For there he would see Torgo, the small native boy who was almost like a son to him. Suddenly, he stopped short. Before him on the ground was Wapi, the antelope, a small arrow through its heart. Tarzan glanced at the feather-tipped shaft in anger, and then he hastened his footsteps until he reached the Punya village.
1: Torgo! Torgo!
2: Torgo, not here, Tarzan. Go with mother to hunt dye roots.
1: It is well for him, Pandago, for I am full of anger against him.
2: Tarzan angry against Torgo? Why?
1: I have considered him like a son, and yet he disregards my lessons. Just south of here, I saw Wapi, the antelope, on the ground, dead. He had Torgo's arrow in him.
2: Tarzan has taught Torgo to be good shooter of arrows.
1: I taught him so that he could kill for food or in self-defense. Not so that he could destroy lives wantonly.
2: Torgo, good boy.
1: I cannot agree that he is a good boy. I shall have to find a new son.
0: Tarzan's disappointment in Torgo did not lessen his desire for human companionship. Someday he would find a boy whom he could raise with his own feeling for the other denizens of the jungle. The sound of rifle fire brought his thoughts to an abrupt ending. He took to the upper level of jungle growth, and in a matter of minutes, he was directly over the hunting party from New York. He crouched in the fork of a tree, listening so that he could determine the nature of these strangers.
3: Next time I'll get the first shot in. None of this waiting for Billy to try his hand.
4: Can't say that I blame you for being sore, Harry. By the time we raised our guns, the critters were out of range. Why didn't you fire, Billy?
5: Those trees, they were in the way.
6: That's a lot of hokum. You had a perfect shot.
4: You see, Billy, even Mr. Smith is ashamed of you.
5: It's no use, Dad. I just can't kill animals.
4: You'll learn before we leave the jungle.
1: There are many better things to learn.
4: Hey, where'd you come from?
5: Gee, you jumped right down from the trees, didn't you?
6: Hey, put that gun down, Harry. He's probably got his whole tribe with him.
1: I'm alone, but it's well you lower your thunder stick. I am Tarzan, Lord of the Jungle.
3: What do you want, Tarzan?
1: Were I to come to your city, you might well ask me that question. But since you've come to my land, the question is mine. What do you want?
4: We're just on a little hunting trip, Tarzan. We mean no harm to you or anyone else.
1: Oh, that is well. How old are you, boy?
5: Me? I'm 16, almost.
1: You do not like to kill animals?
5: No, I don't.
1: Do you like it here in Tarzan's jungle?
5: I like the forest, the wonderful birds and the flowers.
6: He likes the flowers and the birds. Ain't that something for a kid?
4: He'll learn. Or he isn't any son of mine. Before we leave here, he'll bag his share of animals. I wouldn't be surprised to see him knock off an elephant or a rhino.
1: You are the boy's father, and you encourage him to kill?
4: It's none of your business, Tarzan. But it so happens that the reason we brought Billy on this expedition was to cure him of being a coward.
5: Dad, why do you always keep saying that?
1: You seem to have chosen the wrong son, Tarmangani. Or else he has chosen the wrong father.

0: I don't like the idea of that guy Tarzan hanging around a camp.
1: He's not hanging around. He told Bill off, and then he disappeared in the trees.
0: He hasn't left. I saw him in the distance just after dinner.
1: Okay, so he's around. What difference does it make?
0: What difference does it make? The natives are bad enough. You want a white man walking into some court in Nairobi or Mombasa to tell you how you knocked off your uncle and your young cousin in order to get their money?
1: No one's going to see me when I do it.
0: Maybe you figure on backing out. Sure taking you long enough. You better get going and soon.
1: I'll do it. Only I'm picking my time carefully. One of these days I'll find Bill when no one else is around.
0: How about the kid?
1: Billy? I don't even think we'll have to do anything about him. The way he keeps wandering away from camp, nature may give us a helping hand.
0: What do you mean?
1: Did you hear a leopard in the distance a little while ago?
0: Yeah, but I've heard lots of leopards during the last few weeks.
1: Sure, but they sound different when they're hungry. That means they're stalking a kill. And when I last saw Billy, he was walking in the direction of that leopard.
2: Almost a mile from the camp, Billy walked aimlessly, his head down, tears streaking his face. He broke off a slender shaft of bamboo and used it as a whip against the sides of his boots. Occasionally, he saw a loose rock and kicked it along until it lost itself in the dense underbrush. His mind was busy, and he had no suspicion that Sheetah, the leopard, was close at hand. The stealthy animal glided along the ground, his body a low, narrow shaft of death. The boy paused to examine a strange jungle orchid, and Sheetah crouched lower, then sprang. Before his lethal talons could rip into the boy, a huge figure hurtled from an overhanging vine, and Tarzan's knife gleamed in the moonlight as it flashed downward.
3: Tarzan, watch out! He's wriggling free!
4: He won't get away!
3: Oh.
4: There!
3: You killed him! What are you doing?
4: Ah!
3: Why did you do that?
5: That was the victory cry of the bull ape. When I was a baby, an ape by the name of Kayla took me from my cradle to take the place of her own baby who had died. I was raised by Kayla, and much I do is because of the things she taught me.
3: That's how it is with me. My dad just doesn't understand. But my mother was against fighting and hunting and that sort of thing. She taught me to love the beautiful things in life.
5: Of course, if you walk in the jungle alone at night, you'll not live long enough to enjoy the beautiful things of life.
3: I don't care whether I live or not. My father thinks I'm a coward.
5: Oh? Are you?
3: I don't know. I don't like fighting.
5: Well, that doesn't make you a coward. I dislike fighting, but I do fight when it is necessary to protect myself or to save the life of a friend.
3: I didn't thank you for saving my life.
5: No, words are not necessary, particularly when I saved only that for which you care so little.
3: Maybe I didn't exactly mean that.
5: No, Tarzan knows what you mean. You would like life if those around you were kinder to you. Well, there's something you could do about that. You could find new friends, a new father. Perhaps you could come to Tarzan's home as his son.
3: I couldn't do that. I can't leave now. My dad's in danger.
5: In danger?
3: My cousin Harry and the man he calls Smith intend to kill my father and then me.
5: What?
3: I overheard them talking one night. They didn't know I was listening. It was late. Harry calls Smith by a different name, and he told him he'd pay him some money he owed him as soon as they killed Dad and me.
5: Well, did you tell your father this?
3: No. He would have said I made it up because I don't like Harry and was afraid.
5: Well, are you afraid?
3: Yes.
5: The admission is a sign of courage. Billy, I shall return to your camp with you. Before your cousin Harry and Smith can kill your father and you, they shall have to kill Tarzan first.
3: That's Dad there, standing by the fire. I guess he couldn't sleep.
5: Well, let's not say anything to him about what you overheard or why I've come to stay in your camp.
3: Dad'll be glad to have you. But Harry's...
5: Shh, quiet, quiet.
3: Harry, he's sneaking out of his tent. He has his rifle with him. Look, he's pointing at Dad's back.
5: Stay here.
6: What happened? Harry, Tarzan.
5: I knocked his gun out of his hand before he had a chance to shoot you in the back.
6: Shoot me in the back? Harry?
1: You crazy meddling fool. I saw a lion just beyond Bill. I didn't want to alarm him. I thought it might spring if he moved.
5: I did not catch the scent of Numa the lion. Where did the animal go?
1: I guess it ran off. I guess it's time for me to turn in.
4: I'm sure you meant well, Tarzan, but Harry certainly had no intention of shooting at me.
7: Are you all right, Dan?
4: Billy, I thought you were asleep hours ago.
7: I was talking to Tarzan. He'd like to join our party.
5: I could be most helpful as a guide, Mr. Pembler.
4: Good. Name your price, and I shall be happy to meet it. It's easy to see that you know this jungle better than...
0: I don't like it, I tell you. How can you trust a white man who lives in a jungle like some black savage?
1: He might be very useful.
0: How do you make that out?
1: You said something a while back about a court in Nairobi or Mombasa. I think maybe I'll visit one of those courts when I leave the jungle. I can report in great sadness that my beloved uncle and my darling little cousin had been murdered by Tarzan.

0: Back to Tarzan and the Coward in just a moment. And so Tarzan remained with the Pembler hunting party. Bill Pembler looked upon the jungle giant with frank admiration, Billy with open adoration, and the other two men with thinly veiled hatred.
1: If you know so much about this district, Tarzan, why don't you scare up some big game for us?
2: Yeah, how about some of them rhinoceroses?
3: I shall scout the countryside. They usually remain in the colder climates north of here, but perhaps I can find an isolated herd. Come, Billy. We'll see if we can locate some targets for your bloodthirsty friends.
1: Is it okay to go with Tarzan, Dad?
4: Sure. Maybe he can teach you a little bravery.
3: We will change that, Billy. We have two things to do now. Protect your father and change his opinion of you.
1: Do you think it's safe to go off and leave him with those two?
3: They're not alone. Last night while the camp slept, I visited the kraal of my friends, the Punyas. No less than a dozen Punya warriors watch out for your father at all times now.
1: Gee, you're wonderful, Tarzan.
3: It's good for you to think that. A son should admire his father, and a father his son. Perhaps, Billy, you may decide to remain in the jungle.
1: Where are we going now? To look for rhinos?
3: In due time. First, I shall show you my jungle, or at least a little part of it. I shall lead you over the upper level of jungle growth where the apes travel. I shall instruct you in the art of the bow and arrow. And I shall show you the hidden lagoon where I swim. You like to swim, Billy?
1: I've always been afraid of swimming.
3: Well, with Tarzan, you'll not be afraid.

0: That's enough, Billy. Cue to the sun sinks in the heaven.
1: One more dive.
0: All right, one more dive.
1: I almost touched bottom that time.
0: Come on. Up you go. Here, I'll give you a hand.
1: Thanks. Whew. Are there really pearls in the bottom of the lagoon, Tarzan?
0: No, not really. I first made up that story when I was persuading a little native boy to dive. Come, we better get into our clothes.
1: It is getting chilly. The sun goes down quickly in the jungle.
0: That's because we're near the equator. Here there's little dawn or dusk. Billy? Have you been near my clothes?
1: Near your clothes? No.
0: My knife has been removed from its sheath.
2: Tarzan and Billy dressed quickly and headed back for the camp. Tarzan's mind dwelled on the loss of his knife. It had little intrinsic value, even in the jungle. Its theft could mean only one thing. Someone intended to commit murder with the weapon and blame Tarzan for the crime. When the camp retired that night, Tarzan took up a vigil near the tent of Bill Pembler. And what he had anticipated came to pass. Harry crept from his tent and approached that of his uncle. Tarzan's knife glistened in Harry's hand. He was about to enter the tent when his upraised arm was grasped in a grip of steel.
3: You savage!
0: Yes, I am a savage. And you represent the civilized man, eh? Perhaps savagery is best.
3: I'll show you.
0: I would not advise attacking me. That would not be courage. It would be suicide.
3: Look, I can explain this.
0: You may save your explanation. I'm sure you heard a lion about to enter the camp, and you were on your way to kill him with my knife.
3: I found the knife.
0: I know you did, in its sheath. That was courageous of you to steal it. Well, you shall have your chance to prove your courage. Tomorrow I shall lead you to the Tarbuto, the white rhinoceros, the most ferocious of its kind.

0: Are you awake, Scarretti?
1: Yeah, I'm awake. Only you better remember that my name's Smith. What time is it?
0: It's early, but we'll be breaking camp soon to find the rhinos, and I wanted to talk to you.
1: What about?
0: About Tarzan. He's getting wise.
1: Has he said anything to your uncle?
0: No, I don't think so, but we can't risk having him around much longer. Now, I have a plan.
1: Oh, you and your plans.
0: This one ought to work.
1: Go on.
0: When and if we spot the rhinos, I'll go ahead. I'll get Bill to stick with me, and I'll make sure he lands in the path of one of those man-killers.
1: So?
0: Tarzan will come running up. Now, that's where you come in. You'll be hanging back, and you'll have your telescopic sight trained on him. With those two dead, we can take care of the kid.
1: Maybe you got something there. Maybe you got something.

0: Well, we've about reached our destination. The white rhinos are near here.
1: I don't see nothing.
0: Do you see this bed of dry dust?
2: Looks like fine sand to me.
0: It is alkali. The white rhinoceros isn't really white at all. He's just a little lighter in color than the black rhino. But he loves to roll in this dust when he comes from the water.
3: And the alkali dust makes him look white?
0: That's right. When it hardens, it looks almost pure white in some lights.
1: Okay, that's enough of the nature study lecture. Let's get going.
4: I think that's very interesting, Mr. Smith. Let's not be impatient.
2: I'm impatient too, Bill. Let's find them.
0: It's best to wait until we locate the herd by the oxpeckers.
1: Now, what kind of a fable are we going to hear?
0: I hesitate to give you another lecture, but the oxpeckers, or rhino birds, are the surest omens of the animal we seek. They ride on the backs of the rhinos, picking off ticks. But if we see them, make no noise, for they often warn the rhinos of the approach of the hunter.
3: Hey, Tarzan, would those be oxpeckers over there? Way over by that big hill?
0: Ah, you're developing eyes suitable for the jungle, Billy. A quiet man, we must approach with caution.
2: I'll go ahead. Come on, Billy. Tarzan and Smith can bring up the rear.
0: There they are.
4: A whole herd of them. This is worth coming to Africa for.
2: Come on, Bill.
4: Got your gun ready, Billy?
3: I don't think I could fire it.
0: Aren't you going to follow them, Smith?
1: I'll stay a little back and cover them with my gun in case of trouble.
0: Even with those 4-foot horns, the rhinos stand little chance against the Tarmangani's thunder sticks. You coming, Billy?
3: I'll be along soon.
2: We can't get a shot at them when they're half submerged in the water. Maybe if I stand on the bank, I can make one of them charge toward me. Then we can both get a good shot, Bill.
4: It's risky, Harry.
2: So's life. Come on. Look, Harry and Dad. They're almost beside the rhinos. Where's Tarzan?
1: Probably got scared and took to the trees.
3: Look, one of them's charging Harry. Oh, he's gone down under it. The rhino's killing Harry. Oh, now it's turning on Dad. Smith, what are you doing? Where are you aiming? No, you...

0: What happened? Where am I?
1: You're safe in the forest, Mr. Pemberley. Harry's dead, and so is Mr. Smith.
0: Smith, too? I don't remember what happened.
1: Yes, you lost consciousness. I was too late to save Harry from the rhino, but I managed to pull you away just in time.
0: And where was Smith?
1: Back in the trees, getting a good bead on you through his telescopic sight. You see, Harry and he had been plotting to kill you for a long time. Smith's real name was Scarratti. He told us that and a lot more before he died.
0: But if he was all the way back where we left him, how did the rhinos kill him?
1: They didn't. Billy shot him when he saw that his father's life was at stake.
0: Billy, you used a gun?
2: Yes, Dad.
1: He was not afraid when it was important to fight. You see, there are all sorts of courage, Mr. Pembler. All sorts of cowardice, too. Harry was afraid to tell you he owed money, yet he possessed the type of false courage that led to his death. All his life, Scarratti lacked the courage to work for an honest living. And you lacked the courage to accept a son you cannot understand because he's different from you. I have invited Billy to remain here in the jungle as my son.
0: Do you want to stay here with Tarzan, Billy?
2: Well, you're my real dad, but if you don't want me...
0: I do want you, son. I want you, and I'm proud of you. I know now that you're as courageous as, well, as Tarzan here. And you won't have to prove it by killing animals or leaping from tree to tree.

0: In just a moment, we'll return to tell you about our next story. Our next story is called The Female of the Species. In the story, Tarzan acquires a new friend, a most amusing parrot, and he also acquires new enemies, a tribe of vicious female warriors who lure Tarzan to their jungle city, capture him, inflict murderous torture upon him, and prove without a doubt that the female of the species is more deadly than the male.
1: Tarzan, a transcribed creation of the famous Edgar Rice Burroughs, is produced by Walter White, Jr., prepared for radio by Bud Lesser, with original music by Albert Glasser. 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

0: Will you have a polo, dear Liza? Dear Liza, will you have a polo, dear Liza? Polo.
1: How very kind of you, dear Henry. I most certainly will. I'll have three or four or maybe more.
0: But you take the old tube.
1: Because they happen to be my tube of polo, dear Henry. Have one.
2: Here, do you know something? If you stop eating bird's eye beef burgers and eat these cheap ones...
3: All right.
2: You'll save Mum enough money to buy me a Leeds United tracksuit.
3: Fantastic.
2: I mean, they look the same, don't they?
3: Might look the same, but they don't taste the same.
2: Ah, you can't tell the difference.
3: Well, I can. The cheap one's yours.
4: Bird's eye. Somehow other beef burgers just don't taste the same.

0: medicine.
1: The cough drops.
2: You know, some marmalades get some of their tang from added flavoring. While Robertson's Golden Shred gets all of its tang from Seville oranges. What would you rather have for breakfast?

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2: They seek him here, they seek him there. Those Frenchies seek him everywhere. Is he in heaven? Is he in hell? That damned elusive Pimpernel.
3: The Adventures of the Scarlet Pimpernel, starring Marius Goring as Sir Percy Blakeney.

0: French Revolution started gloriously, ringing with words such as liberty, equality, fraternity. But somewhere or other, the word justice had been lost. And lost with it was the word mercy. Tony Dewhurst and I, disguised as French beggars, sat with a sullen mob attending the trial of the Duc de Mortreuil and his daughter Yvonne.
1: This isn't a trial, Blakeney.
2: I know.
1: Look at these faces. Like beasts. They don't want justice. They want blood. What are they waiting for? Why don't they go on with it?
0: The Duke is an old man. I think Citizen Chauvelin gets pleasure from keeping him standing. Wait. Chauvelin seems ready to continue now.
3: Quiet, citizens of the Republic! Duke de Montreux, you and your daughter, Yvonne de Montreux, have heard the accusations made against you. If you have anything to say in your defense, say it now. Nothing? Not even a plea for clemency?
4: For myself, nothing, monsieur. But for my daughter, I ask...
5: No, father.
4: For my daughter, I beg you to be merciful.
3: Of course we must be merciful to such a beautiful lady. We must be merciful and sentence her, along with her father, to death on the guillotine.
6: Citizen de Mortreuil and his daughter will be taken to the conciergerie prison, where they will be held overnight and placed on the docket for tomorrow's list for the guillotine.
0: And that, Tony, is justice, and I'm Monsieur Chauvelin.
1: We must save them, Blakeney.
0: We shall. The League of the Scarlet Pimpernel is a busy night ahead.
7: What's our first move?
0: Oh, I'd say an act of courtesy. After all, since we're disguised as citizens of the Republic, we should congratulate Citizen Chauvelin on his wisdom. Come on.
7: You mean you're going to walk right up and talk to him?
0: Why not? He won't recognize us in these rags.
8: I have something to give him.
7: What?
0: A little poem.
5: They speak him here, they speak him there.
0: Yes. But we must be very French, citizen.
5: But of course, citizen.
0: As I go to shake his hand, I'll drop the poem at his feet. Now you pick it up and hand it to him and tell him it fell from his pocket.
7: All right,
0: watch it now.
9: Ah, citizen Chauvelin.
3: Citizen?
9: You were magnificent.
3: Thank you, citizen.
9: The aristos, so you made them tremble, so. They shall know the wrath of the Republic.
10: It was wonderful to see, citizen. Oh, you dropped something, citizen.
3: Ah, I do not think that is mine.
10: Oh, yes, it was protruding from your pocket. Oh. I saw it fall. Oh,
9: possibly a very important paper of state, citizen.
3: From my pocket? Oh, very well, let me have it.
9: Citizen, what is wrong?
10: You are pale, citizen. Are you ill?
3: A train

0: Citizen. So, what is wrong?
1: You are pale, citizen. Are you ill?
2: No. The Scarlet Pimpernel.
3: Hey, the Scarlet Pimpernel. On this paper, his poem. Somebody must have put it in my pocket.
0: Oh, the Englishman would not dare come here into the tribunal.
3: He would not be such a fool. Somebody must have placed it in your pocket while you were en route to the trial, citizen.
2: Yes. Go about your business, citizen. Say nothing of this.
0: Do you think the Pimpernel plans to rescue the aristo?
2: Yes, but he will not succeed. Not tonight. This time, the Scarlet Pimpernel will not leave Paris alive.
4: Chauvelin was rattled. It would make him particularly cautious, and I planned for that caution to work in our favor. Tony and I slipped back to our quarters via back alleys and muddy streets and changed into our regular garb, the foppish garments of British gentlemen. By dinner hour, we were at Chauvelin's favorite cafe in the Rue Dauphine, where one of our men had long posed as a waiter.
5: More wine, monsieur?
3: No, by all means, my good fellow. Always more wine.
6: Oh, really, old chap. Find a good vintage, won't you? That looks like the abominable stuff you gave us last time.
5: Oh, no, monsieur. It is a fine vintage.
6: Well, lean over. Hold it to the light so I may see it.
5: Oui, monsieur.
4: Did Chauvelin dine here?
7: Yes. Triple the guard at the Conseil.
4: Good. Anything else?
7: He had a guest.
4: Who?
7: It is in Bibot of the People's Police.
4: Bibot, eh? Overhear any of their conversation.
7: All exit gates from the city are to be closed tonight at sundown, except the Mayo gate. Bibo will personally take charge there. All passports will be scrutinized by him.
8: Visitors coming, Bleaton.
6: Oh, really, Garthong? I don't know how you French ever acquired such a reputation for wine. Well, it will have to do, I suppose. Look, Tony. Citizen Marard is friends. Evening, citizens.
9: Who's that English fool?
10: Blakeney, he's an idiot.
6: Garthong, another bottle of wine for Citizen Marat, his guest, with my compliments.
5: Oui, monsieur.
8: Looks like we're in for a rough evening, Blakeney.
4: You think so?
8: If we hadn't given Chauvelin that poem, they might not be so alert. Bad enough, the extra guards at the prison, but with Bibo personally guarding the Mayo gate, well, he's no fool.
4: That's where you're wrong, Tony. The sharpest man can be a fool when his mind is open to fear.
8: Fear of what?
4: Fear of making a mistake. What would happen to Bibo if the Scarlet Pimpernel and a couple of aristocrats escaped under his very nose?
8: I imagine Citizen Chauvelin would send him to the guillotine.
4: Precisely. And Citizen Bibo knows it. And that knowledge will be our passport through the Mayo Gate.
8: You seem quite certain.
4: I have never been more certain.
8: How do you plan?
4: The plan can wait, Tony. First things first. Because we may never reach the Mayo Gate unless we can get the Duc de Mortreux and his daughter out of prison. Do we have any police uniforms?
8: A dozen or more.
4: Good. We'll need four. For you, myself, and Fuchs, and Kent. While you're getting them, I have a letter to write.
8: What sort of letter is a sign like this?
4: Oh, just a simple forgery, old boy. From Citizen Bibo to the jailer, ordering the release of the Duke and his daughter in our custody.

0: It was dark when we entered the conciergerie prison. But even the night could not be as black as the dank corridors that led down to the dungeon. The uniforms we wore got us to the corridor we wanted, until we approached the mournful lanterns that painted one end of the prison with a weird yellow light.
1: By the lanterns, must be a whole squad.
0: On guard. Speak only if you're spoken to. I'll handle it.
2: Halt! Halt there! Halt! Identify yourself, citizen.
3: I am Citizen Sergeant Moret, assigned to leadership of the three citizen soldiers under my command.
2: Have you not been informed that this section of the prison is restricted?
3: I am acting under special order of Citizen Bibo, who has given me this paper to deliver into your hands, Citizen Captain.
2: Advance.
4: Alert, men. Watch them carefully. Very well. Let me have the paper.
3: Oui, Citizen Captain.
4: You know the contents of this note, citizen?
3: Oui, Citizen Captain. My men and I are to take the filthy Aristo and his daughter to the detention prison in the Rue de Carousel, so they may be nearer the guillotine when morning comes.
4: Do you take me for a fool, citizen?
3: I do not understand.
4: This note is not an official stationery of the police.
3: Because it was written in a cafe where Citizen Bibo was dining with Citizen Chauvelin.

0: do not look at me so, citizen. Do you think I like being charged with the responsibility of holding the aristos when that cursed Englishman has sworn to free them? I would prefer to leave them in your custody. If you will,
1: never mind your preference, citizen Sergeant. You will obey your orders as I obey mine. Open the mortuary cell. The prisoners will be released to the citizen Sergeant. You will sign here, acknowledging release in your custody, citizen.
0: Very well, but remember the rest of your instructions.
2: What is it now?
0: You are to place two of your own men in the cell, without light, and continue to maintain full guard in case the Pimpernel comes here. If he does not come by midnight, citizen Bibo gave me this note for you. You may open it at midnight.
1: I understand. Here are your prisoners.
0: Citizen Captain, I would like it if you would give me a few more men.
1: You read my orders, citizen Sergeant. I have to maintain a full guard.
0: But we'd only four of us to convey the prisoners. It seems an act of stupidity.
1: You call Citizen Bibo's orders an act of stupidity? If I can obey him, so can you.
0: Oui, Citizen Captain. I apologize.
1: Take your prisoners and go.
0: Come. Come, you. The guillotine will remove those pretty curls.
2: Take your hands off me, you swine.
0: Swine, eh?
2: Brave soldier of the Republic. Striking a woman.
3: I am an old man, monsieur, but not too old to defend my daughter.
4: Come on, you old fool. Walk, or
0: no,
4: it will go badly with
0: this
4: you.
0: This way, oh, this no. way.
1: Mind that you watch them well, citizen Darcy.
0: Do not fear, citizen Captain. They will be well cared for.
5: And now, mademoiselle, may I apologize for slapping your face?
2: You are not French.
5: Not at all, mademoiselle. We are English. While apologies are in order, please forgive me, monsieur, for handling you so roughly.
3: Oh, dear, English.
2: You, the tall one. You must be the one we have heard about.
3: Oh, the Scarlet Pimpernel.
5: Who I am doesn't matter. Getting you out of Paris and safely to England is all that... What's that? I'm afraid I've overplayed my hand, Tony. They're onto us.
6: That second note you left with the captain, eh?
5: Yes, the Scarlet Pimpernel rhyme. I might have known he wouldn't wait to open it. Quickly, there's the door to the courtyard.
6: Police! The guards in the courtyard have heard. We are trapped.

0: We were trapped. And I cursed myself for having left the telltale note with the captain. I could hear him and his men pounding through the corridor behind us. While from the other direction, the guards from the courtyard rushed in towards us.
1: We're for it, Brigney.
0: Not yet. One last blast.
2: Harry, you courtyard guard!
3: What is this? What are you doing with the prisoners?
0: Getting them safely away from the Scarlet Pimpernel, you fool.
3: What's that?
0: He's in there with more than 20 men.
3: But how?
0: Who knows, you fool? He's disguised as captain of the guard. Captain, get him while we get the prisoners to safety.
3: This way, men! This way! He's the captain of the guard!
1: Go on, in there, quickly. All of you.
3: Follow me, Mr. Giles.
0: Now, Your Grace, Mademoiselle, this way, hurry. Soldiers poured into the dungeon, clashing with the captain and the squad that pursued us. They milled about like cattle, thrashing and shouting in their confusion. Tony slammed the door behind them. To the boat. Then we dashed for the gate.
4: I implore him, monsieur. I cannot run.
5: Sorry. I'll carry you.
6: Yes, save my daughter. I'm an old man. Leave me.
1: No fear. You can be carried too. Hang on to my shoulder. Looks like they've broken out of that door.
0: Too late to stop it. All right, tent booked. The horses in that alley, get them out. Fast!

0: Here's the brandy.
1: Ah, good.
0: Well, pour some out for the Duke.
2: Thank you, monsieur.
0: And I think Mademoiselle Yvonne would like a glass, too. After our little excitement.
3: Little excitement, he says, Father. No wonder we have heard so many tales of the Scarlet Pimpernel. Oh, monsieur, a moment ago my hands were still trembling. Now, for the first time in many months, I feel we are safe. Is it not so, Father?
2: Yes, it is a good feeling to be safe.
0: Well, I'm glad you feel that way, but please remember we are not yet out of Paris, and whatever move we make must be made tonight. This stable that shelters us has been under surveillance before. By morning, a full-scale search will be underway.
3: I understand, monsieur.
2: You may count on us to follow faithfully any orders you may give.
0: My orders are very simple. You will remain here while Tony and I seek an exit from the city. Fuchs and Kent will be on guard outside. They will do their utmost to defend you if this hiding place is discovered.
2: And if they should fail, monsieur?
0: If they fail, you will have two pistols, which I shall leave with you. You understand?
2: Perfectly.
3: We are not cowards, monsieur. At least we shall cheat the guillotine.
0: Well spoken, mademoiselle. To the voyage we all share tonight. To death or to England.
3: I prefer a different toast, monsieur. To the Scarlet Pimpernel and the brave gentlemen of his league.
0: Tony and I shed our uniforms and dressed once again in the garb of the French beggars, covering our faces and our hands with a concealing layer of grime. The only possible point of exit from the city was the Maillot Gate. It was teeming with police guards when we reached there. The news of the prison break was on every tongue as we took our posts near the gate and pretended to beg.
4: Help, help, citizen comrades. Help the unfortunate citizen.
5: Our friend Bebo seems quite distressed lately. Pacing about like a caged lion.
0: The more nervous he gets, the better for us.
5: I don't know how we'll ever get through that gate. Too many to fight through.
0: We couldn't risk it anyhow, not with the old man and the girl.
5: How then?
0: By special permission of Citizen Bebo, I hope.
5: Oh, that's not likely. The way he's examining those passports. Look, somebody trying to get out now.
6: Where did you get this passport, Mrs. Anderson? It was issued by a member of the Committee of the Public Safety. See? It bears the personal signature of Citizen Nava.
7: Why is it your wish to leave Paris tonight?
6: I have the right to go to my home citizen. My farm lies outside the city. I am a devoted citizen of the Republic, citizen. Why do you question my passport? If you do not honor it, I will launch a complaint with Citizen Chauvelin.
7: Oh, you claim to know Citizen Chauvelin?
6: I do.
7: We shall see, citizen. We shall see. Guards, summon Citizen Chauvelin from the inn.
8: They're really on the alert lately. Chauvelin himself?
0: Yes, no wonder Bebo is so nervous.
8: What do you mean?
0: He's actually afraid to let that man go through without consulting Chauvelin. That means he's afraid Chauvelin doesn't trust his judgment.
5: Here comes Chauvelin now.
9: What is it this time, Citizen Bebo?
7: I was questioning the citizen's passport. He said you could identify him.
6: Huh? You know me, Citizen Chauvelin? I am Citizen Balotti. I denounced several aristos before the tribunal.
9: I remember you. What's wrong with you, Citizen Bigot?
7: I am merely being cautious, citizen.
9: We are not looking for one man. The Scarlet Pimpernel and his men will try to escape in a group with the prisoners. One of his aristos is a woman. He would not leave her unguarded. Let this citizen pass.
6: Thank you, Citizen Chauvelin.
7: Go ahead.
10: Let him through the gate, ma'am.
9: See that you have no further need for me tonight, Citizen Bebo, because I'm leaving you at this post while I supervise the search of the city. If the cursed Pimpernel and the aristos pass through this gate tonight, your blood will stain the guillotine tomorrow.

0: Chauvelin summoned his carriage and drove off, and I could see the tension in Bibot's face. His examination of passports became a grim and deadly thing as his nerves and his suspicions twisted the muscles of his jaw into a tight knot.
1: Let the two citizens pass!
2: Getting on to midnight, Blakeney.
0: I know.
2: Look, we've got to make it tonight. That girl and her father won't be safe much longer.
0: I know.
2: Confound it, man. You said you had a plan. What are we waiting here for?
0: The very thing Chauvelin warned Bibot to watch for. A bunch of people leaving the city in a group.
2: But why?
0: You'll see as soon.
2: This may be it.
3: What?
4: Several men coming to the inn, headed for the gate. Keep your ears open.
5: Bibot!
1: Your passports, all of you.
6: Keep an eye on this group, men.
1: Watch every move.
5: What's the matter, citizen?
1: Nothing is the matter. Just show your passport.
5: Passport? What for? Don't you remember me?
1: Why should I remember you?
5: But me and my men supplied the food for the police barracks and the prison. That's why. Citizen Durand, you see me 100 times.
1: Passport of that master! All of you! Why should I be expected to remember every citizen who has business at the prison? I know you look familiar. That's all. I'm just following a routine procedure to safeguard the interests of the Republic.
5: So, let us through the gate.
1: After you have shown your passes, every one of you.

0: showed him the passports one by one. He knew the men. A vague recognition was in his eyes. But his nerves were too far gone for even the simple risk of letting them through the gate unchallenged. He held each passport for a very long time before he nodded for the men to go on.
1: All right, he's let them through. Now what?
0: Now, my dear Tony, I think he'll let us through, too. I've just found the key to the Mayo Gate.
2: Yes, monsieur. I can ride a horse.
0: How well?
2: Very well. Ever since I was a child.
0: Well enough to pass as a mounted soldier?
2: A soldier?
0: You must put on this uniform. Your father and I and the others will all be clad in the same manner. We can't risk detection, though. Much will depend on your horsemanship.
3: Trust my daughter, monsieur. She will ride as well as any man.
0: I'll ride beside her, Blakeney. All right, Tony. Well, you can change in there, Mademoiselle Yvonne. And once we get dressed, remember, from that moment on, we are all members of the mounted troops, and I am the captain. If the trick I have planned for the gate fails, well, we'll all go down in one last fight.
2: Don't look at me with such concern, monsieur. I know how to use the pistol you gave me.
0: Good girl. All right. All dressed and ready to go. Bibo's fear. It was our one chance. The only thing that could get us past the guards at the gate. As we entered the street that led to Mayo, I spurred my horse and the others charged after me.
4: Citizen Bibo! Our gas, citizen! Halt! Stop! What is this, citizen, captain? What is wrong?
0: The Scarlet Pimpernel. He is headed this way. Be alert.
4: Ready, citizen. How do you know?
0: Citizen Chauvelin sent me to warn you. He has information. The Pimpernel and his men and the prisoners will approach in disguise. The cursed Englishman has copied the features of one citizen Durand, who brings food to the prisoners.
4: Citizen Durand?
0: Yes. En garde now. My men and I ride to warn the other troops to be on the lookout. All right, men. Head back.
4: Captain! Captain!
0: What
4: wait.
0: Is it, citizen? Quickly. The cursed Englishman.
4: He has been here. Listen to me. An hour ago with Durand Fracourt.
0: Ah. Then you have captured him.
4: No. I should have been warned sooner. I let him through.
0: You fool. You let the Scarlet Pimpernel escape.
4: I could not help it. His papers were in order. You warned me too late.
0: Too late to save your life. I must ride and tell Citizen Chauvelin. You have forfeited your head.
4: No, no. Listen to me. You can't stop him. They were on foot. They can't be far away. Capture him. Capture him and save me and bring glory upon yourself.
0: How long ago did they pass? My orders
4: are... Less than an hour, citizen. Give chase, I beg you.
0: All right, citizen. But it is on your head, not on mine.
4: Don't talk. Go, go. Open the gate for this troop. Open them.
0: All right, men. We are after the Pimpernel. Ride. Catch this nurse, Citizen Bibo! The special order!
4: I'll get it! Hurry!
0: All right, men! We are safe, but ride hard! The road to Calais!
5: Blakeney, you're a marvel. You knew just what Bibo would do.
2: If the Scarlet Pimpernel knows women as well as he knows men, he must lead a charming life between adventures.
0: I've never complained about my lot, mademoiselle.
1: I'll wager poor Citizen Bibo is complaining about his.
0: Oh, I don't know, Tony. He may be especially fond of poetry.

0: Well, I do wish somebody would do something to lighten up this party. Haven't any of the men been to France lately? Maybe some of them know some story about the Scarlet Pimpernel.
1: Good thought, my dear. Might provide some excitement for everybody. Now, let me see. Sir Percy Blakeney has just come back a few days ago. Blakeney! Oh, Blakeney!
2: Yes, old boy. You want me?
1: Yes, you've just come back from France. Lady Margaret thought you might know some new tale about the Scarlet Pimpernel.
2: Pimpernel? Say that, old boy. See, I was pursued a lady. Dancer from the ballet, what? Well, you know. Oh, I say. There's the Prince of Wales. Must go and pay my respects.
1: I should have known better than to ask him.
0: Yes. I wonder why we even invite him here.
1: A habit, I guess. In every gathering, there's always one idiot like Blakeney. Oh, well, shall we join the others, my dear?

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3: 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Wind southeast. Ceiling 1200. All clear.
2: Okay. This is Huck Harrigan coming in.
1: Yes, it's America's ace of the airways. Coming in for another transcribed episode in the adventures of Huck Harrigan.
4: Fellas and girls, today I'd like to talk about some interesting aviation jottings. You know, not so long ago when a forest fire started in one town, a local fire department might call on a neighboring community for assistance. But today, since we have high-speed coast-to-coast air transportation, a call for help can go clear across the country and be answered immediately. That's what happened a few weeks ago when widespread fires broke out at Bar Harbor, Maine, and in other sections of New England. When the need for additional firefighting equipment arose, it was Seattle, Washington, at the other side of the continent, that filled the request. Special portable pumps and lined hose, 1,600 pounds of it, left Seattle on the United Airlines mainliner one evening, and by the following afternoon was being put into service in Maine. Think of that. All forms of air transportation and equipment were thrown into the battle. More than 1,000 Air Force men pitched in to fight the blazes, and when they became exhausted, reinforcements were rushed to Maine from Mitchell Field, New York. All types of supplies were flown in. Cargo-carrying C-47s came up with shovels, axes, and other equipment from the Air Materiel Command Depot at Middletown, Pennsylvania. Planes were also used to spot new fires and check the spread of the old ones. Well, you can see how air transportation now makes it possible for all sections of the country to do their bit when nature gets out of hand. In just a few minutes, gang, I'll be back with more interesting, up-to-date news from around the airlines, so don't forget to listen. And now to our story. In the nearly disastrous crash of their Piper Cub on an oil field near Yellow Creek, the result of another deadly attack by an unknown enemy, Tank escaped unhurt, but Hop was injured. How seriously, however, he kept to himself. They drove back to the underground aircraft plant in Black Mesa in a borrowed car, arriving late at night, and were stopped at the gate by the usual armed guard. But a phone call to Major McCall supplied clearance, and now we find them walking down one of the subterranean tunnels to their own quarters. Pop, still hiding the extent of his injuries, is leaning on Tank's arm.
5: Take it a little slow, will you, Tank?
6: Yeah, sure. Feeling rocky?
5: Yeah.
6: I'm awful worried about you, Hop. You must have got banged up worse than you thought.
5: Still a little woozy, that's all. A shock, I guess.
6: When we get to our room, I'm going to buzz the plant doctor.
5: No, don't.
6: But, Hop,
5: good night's sleep and I'll be fine.
6: I ain't so sure.
5: Oh, don't worry, Tank. I'll be all right.
6: Okay, you know best.
5: Hey, what are you going to do about the car we borrowed? How can you get it back to Yellow Creek?
6: I'll talk to the major. Maybe he can send one of the guys around here back with it.
5: Say, isn't that the door to Carla Davis's room?
6: Uh-huh.
5: The light's on. She's still up.
6: Yeah. Figuring out some new way to stick a knife in our backs, I'll bet.
5: Come on, let's find out.
6: Huh?
5: We'll pay her a little surprise visit.
6: Oh, boy.
5: But no rough stuff, Tank, and no wild accusations.
6: Oh, Hop, she's guilty as all get out.
5: We haven't any proof, so watch your tongue.
6: Okay.
5: Here we are.
7: Who's there?
6: We'll find out.
5: Tank, stop it. It's Hop Harrigan, Miss Davis.
7: Harrigan?
6: She sure sounds surprised.
5: I'd like to talk to you.
7: Well, it's awful late, ain't it?
6: Cut the storm, for Pete's sake.
5: Tank, for the last time, shut up. I know it's late, Miss Davis, but I must talk to you. It's very important.
7: Oh, well. Okay, hold on a minute.
5: Thank you.
6: What's she waiting for? Why don't she open up?
5: She's probably putting on a robe. Now relax, will you?
6: I still think we ought to get tough with her.
5: Tank, if you don't like the way I'm handling this, I'll meet you in our room. I'll
6: leave you alone with her. Nothing to her.
5: All right, then. Behave.
6: Here she comes.
5: Remember what I said.
6: Yeah.
7: Come on in, Mr. Harrigan.
5: Thanks.
7: Oh, got Mr. Tinker with you.
6: Yeah.
5: Do you mind?
7: Oh, no, why should I mind? Sit down over there, huh?
5: Thanks.
7: I have to ask you to make it short. It's late and I gotta get up early tomorrow morning.
5: Well, I won't be long.
6: Want me to sit here?
7: Yeah. Oh, let me take them bottles. I didn't see them.
6: It's okay. I'll put them on the floor. What is this stuff, anyhow?
7: Cream soda. Want some?
6: Oh, but you sure must drink a lot of it.
7: I do. I like the stuff. Hey, I just noticed. What happened to you guys? Look at your clothes.
5: Oh, we've had a couple of accidents.
7: Oh, gosh.
6: My eye.
7: Gosh, that's too bad. You don't look so hot, Mr. Harrigan. You heard of something?
5: No, Miss Davis.
7: Yeah?
5: Tell me, how long have you been working for Simon Gore?
7: Oh, yeah, maybe a little more.
5: You've been with him ever since he started building the flying wing?
7: Uh-huh. Practically put the first test model together myself. I can handle a welder's torch good as any man.
8: Oh, yeah?
7: Yeah.
8: Hey, listen, no dames.
5: All right, Hank, hand it.
7: Now, listen, you.
5: Oh, please, Miss Davis.
7: Well, you can't talk to a lady like that.
5: Well, don't pay any attention to him. He's always running off at the mouth. Let's get back to business.
7: Sure.
5: You, of course, know that the crashes of the test models haven't been accidents, don't you?
7: Mr. Gore said they were, but...
5: You didn't believe him?
7: Well, there was something awful phony about him.
5: Do you have any idea who might have caused the crashes?
7: Me? Oh, gosh, I ain't no detective, Mr. Harrigan. I do my job and keep my nose clean.
8: Yeah?
7: Yeah. Say, what is this? What are you guys driving at?
5: Miss Davis, where is your bracelet?
7: Bracelet?
8: You heard him. The one we found in the tunnel this morning.
7: Oh, that one.
8: How many you got?
7: Only one, but I don't see where you get off talking to me like this. I ain't done nothing wrong.
5: You haven't answered my question, Miss Davis. Where is your bracelet?
7: Well, I lost it again.
8: You sure did, sister.
5: Do you remember where?
7: No, I thought I left it here in my room, but, well, maybe I didn't. Anyhow, it's too big for me. It always keeps slipping off.
5: Well, we found it again, Miss Davis.
7: Oh, you did? Swell.
8: That's what you think.
5: We found it in the master control room adjoining the wind tunnel.
7: Huh? Well, I wasn't in there today.
5: Mr. Gore said you helped him rig up the model for the wind test.
7: Yeah, that's right. I did before I caught the bus, but I wasn't in the control room. Wonder how it could have got there.
5: I don't know, but when we found it, we also found Major McCall on the floor unconscious.
8: Somebody slugged him.
7: You don't think that I did it?
5: We found your bracelet there.
8: And like you just said, it slips off awful easy.
7: Well, I didn't do it. I tell you, I didn't.
5: All right, we'll drop that for the moment. Now, what were you doing in Roy Saunders' office this afternoon?
7: Well, how did you know I was there?
8: A little birdie told us.
7: You followed me.
5: That's right.
7: Well, if you ain't a couple of low-down sneaks.
5: Miss Davis, I asked you, what were you doing in Roy Saunders' office?
7: You can ask till you're blue in the face. I ain't answering.
8: Oh, no?
7: No. You two guys can get out of my room right now.
8: Listen, sister, don't you try getting tough with us.
7: Are you leaving or do I start?
5: Miss Davis, it's got to come out sooner or later. We're only trying to help you.
7: Oh, like fun you are. You're trying to railroad me. Now, get out!
8: If you wasn't a dame...
7: Oh, you come near me and I'll scratch your eyes out.
5: Lay off, Tank. All right, Miss Davis, we're leaving.
7: Well, hurry up.
5: I'm sorry we disturbed you. And I'm sorry you won't cooperate.
7: Beat it.
5: Come on, Tank.
8: Boy, I came awful near taking a swing at a dame that time.
5: She certainly blew up fast.
8: How do you think she's so sweet and innocent?
5: I never said she was innocent, Tank. I'm just trying to collect facts and fit the pieces together. Okay, now let's go back.
8: Go back? Our room's the other way.
5: I know it. Come on, but walk quietly.
8: What's the idea?
5: Eavesdropping isn't pretty, but I've got to know something.
8: What?
5: We threw a bombshell into her lap. She may be scared enough to ask for help. Easy now. Coming up to the door to her room.
7: Yeah, it was just here.
8: She's talking to somebody.
5: On the phone. Listen.
7: I don't know what to do. I'm getting scared. I want the rap pinned on me.
8: It's being pinned on you, sis.
7: That's all you want me to do? But I don't like just sitting around like this. Okay, anything you say. Sure thing. Thanks a lot. I'll see you in the morning. Good night, Mr. Gore.
8: Gore? Come on, Tank. Did you hear? She was talking to Simon Gore.
5: Uh-huh. Looks like things are opening up, pal. Looks like they're opening up wide.
9: Walking swiftly down the tunnel to their room, the boys puzzle over their latest discovery. So, Carla Davis and Simon Gore are linked in some manner. How? And what have they to do with the mystery of the Wailing Witch?
10: Gang, you won't want to miss today's gripping climax, so stand by.
4: Say, gang, when you get a chance, take a look at a map. Far out in the Atlantic Ocean, about 750 miles from Lisbon, Portugal, is an air base that's mighty important to the world's airlines. Yet it's been tough sledding for the owners of that base to keep it going. You see, the base on Santa Maria Island in the Azores Group was built during the war. And in the war years, it was used as a way station for the thousands of Allied transatlantic planes. At that time, cost was no object and neither was size. So the Santa Maria Air Base was built big to accommodate as many planes as possible. When the field was turned over to Portugal at the end of the war, officials of that country were amazed at the terrific expense involved in its upkeep. But since it was such an important base, they kept it running. Today, airliners from many European countries, plus our own TWA and Pan American planes, are using the base. Both United States companies keep extensive installations on the island. Believe me, it's costly. The Portuguese are finding running an airfield in peacetime is far different from wartime. Travelers now want conveniences. So, in addition to maintaining the field installations, the Portuguese government is building adequate customs, postal and telegraph services, plus a restaurant. The importance of the field can't be underrated, since it's a way station on the shortest route to mid-Europe and the Mediterranean. Now that overseas travel is getting established in a big way, strategic bases like Santa Maria must be kept up. Speedy airliners crisscrossing the oceans and continents are an important factor in keeping the peace. The countries of the world are being brought closer together. If any of you want to get into aviation's future, get ready now. There's plenty of opportunity for young people, so always remember, America needs flyers. And now back to our story. Returning to the room after overhearing Carla Davis's phone call to Sam and Gore, Hop and Tank found Major McCall waiting for them. Hop immediately told him about all their activities in Yellow Creek.
11: And that's the way it stacks up, sir. Hints and suppositions, but so far nothing concrete.
12: I see.
8: Saunders is concrete enough.
11: Yes, Tank, but we still have to find out with whom he's working here in the plant.
12: Of course. Well, he obviously has a contact here. And that contact may be even more dangerous than he is.
8: It's Carla Davis.
11: Oh, proof, Tank. We need proof. How many times do I have to tell you?
12: Well, her call to Simon Gore is certainly interesting.
11: I don't know how it fits into the jigsaw puzzle, but one thing's sure, the pot's boiling all right.
8: Yeah, I only hope we don't get burned.
12: Well, things should happen fairly soon then, especially since we're running another flight test tomorrow.
8: Huh? But the fourth ship was banged up on the tunnel mounting.
12: Gore went right to work on the fifth model. He and Max Keller in the shop now, putting the finishing touches on her. Should be ready by noon.
8: Oh, no wonder Carla Davis has to get up early.
11: Who's going to fly the plane, sir?
12: I've called a test pilot in from Los Angeles. Should get here in the morning.
11: Why don't you cancel him?
12: What?
11: I'd like to take the plane up myself.
8: Oh, no.
12: Now, look, my boy, you've been through an awful lot today, and frankly, you look much the worse for it. You need a rest. A lot of rest.
11: I'll be all right, sir, after a good night's sleep. Don't worry.
12: It isn't a question of sleep. You need a complete rest. Handling that plane is a job for someone in good physical condition.
11: Major, I'll be okay. I know I will. I've got to take that ship up tomorrow.
8: Major, don't let him. He got banged up hard in that crack up.
11: Tank, shut up.
8: I won't shut up. You'll get killed.
12: There. You see, Hop? I can't let you do it.
11: Major, you must. If we're going to crack this mystery at all, I've got to fly that plane. If you don't give me permission, well, I've never disobeyed an order in my life, but somehow I'll fly it without it.
12: No, Hop.
11: Please, sir.
12: Well, all right.
11: Thanks.
12: But only on one condition.
11: No, anything.
12: That the doctor examines you first. If he says no, you'll abide by his decision.
8: That's a boy, Major.
11: That's fair enough.
12: Now, if you're going to fly, you'd better get to bed. Well, good night, boys. See you in the morning.
8: Good night, sir. Thanks a lot.
11: So long, Major.
8: Oh, Hop, why did you make him do that?
11: Because I want to fly that plane, Tank. If I don't, we may never break this mystery. And stop worrying, will you? I'll be perfectly all right.
8: Yeah. Well, turn your bed down.
11: Thanks.
8: One thing at least. If the doc don't think you should go up, you can't. Remember, you promised you'd do what he said.
11: I will, Tank. I'll pass that examination with flying colors. I've got to. I've simply got to.
9: 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And, unnoticed by his pal, busy opening the bed, he sways and clutches at a chair. It isn't possible that Hop will be able to fool the doctor. Or is it?
10: 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Tune in and fly with Hop Harrigan, America's Ace of the Airwaves. So long, Hop. 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Harrigan is a transcribed, copyrighted feature appearing in All American Comics magazine.

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1: Agent B-9, certain officers of this country's intelligence department have uncovered a letterbox agent in this city. Spies leave correspondence to be picked up later by other spies. These records contain all the known facts. You will have to work without your assistant, Miss Drake, as I have assigned her to other duties. I suggest you contact L6. Keep the letterbox under close observation. You may gain information that will lead us to an important spy ring. Keep me informed.

0: Agent B-9 left K-7's office and immediately contacted Agent L-6, who had been instrumental in uncovering the letterbox. The two discussed the case and the steps to be taken.
1: L-6, how much do you know about this letterbox agent?
2: Quite a bit, B-9. As you know, I've specialized in ciphers and codes.
1: Yes.
2: When intelligence officials first began to suspect the address we now know as the letterbox, all mail being delivered there was first brought to me.
1: You read everything?
2: Yes. Surprisingly, the spy who operates this information drop is a young girl.
1: A young girl?
2: Yes. Her name is Brenda Korth. Mm-hmm. As I said, I've read all of her correspondence, so I know quite a bit about her. She's an orphan. She lives alone. And as far as we know, had a spotless record until several months ago.
1: I see. You've seen her?
2: Yes, from a distance. And I warn you, you'd never suspect her of being a spy. She just doesn't look the part, nor act it either. Why, her neighbors all think a lot of her.
1: I've been in this business long enough to know that looks are deceiving. You're sure this girl doesn't know you?
2: Positive. She's never even seen me.
1: Good, L6. I have a plan. It may work. Spies who operate letterboxes or information drops often serve more than one nation. I want you to go to this Brenda Korth. Tell her you represent another power. Ask her to act for you.
2: It might work.
1: It's a chance. See her this afternoon. In the meantime, I'm going to set up a watch on her apartment day and night. Miss Korth is going to serve as a trap, and we may capture some big game.
0: A few hours later, Agent L-6 called on Brenda Korth, the young blonde girl whose apartment saw many strange visitors. She seemed more like a schoolgirl than spy. L-6 came directly to the point.
3: Yes?
2: May I come in and talk with you, Miss Korth?
3: Who are you? Why have you not used the usual greeting?
2: I don't know the greeting. However, I believe the name Lothar Rohn may be familiar to you.
3: No, Lothar.
2: She sent me here. She told me that perhaps you would help me.
3: Come in.
2: Is it safe to talk here?
3: Yes.
2: Now, Miss Korth, I'm doing some rather confidential work for a certain country. I'm off and out of the city for many weeks. Now, I need an address where mail can be sent to me. Lothar Rohn suggested that I see you. She said you could be trusted.
3: Perhaps I can help you.
2: Now, my work is confidential and important. Now, if you will accept mail for me and forward it from time to time to addresses that'll be furnished, I'll pay you £100 a month.
3: £100?
2: We prefer to use English banknotes. I'll pay you in francs if you'd rather have them.
3: It is more than I have ever received.
2: You've done this type of work before, haven't you?
3: I merely said that £100 was more money than I have ever received before.
2: Oh. Well, I'm prepared to pay you for the first month now.
3: Well, wait. I haven't said that I would accept. First, I must know the nation you serve.
2: And if I refuse to tell you?
3: I am afraid that I can't help you.
2: I see. Well, I prefer not to mention names. However, lean toward me. I'll whisper. Now, I am sure you will find working with us. What are you doing with a gun?
3: Keep your hands over your head. If you move, I'll shoot you.
2: Miss Korth, I don't understand.
3: Well, then I'll explain. The nation you serve is responsible for my father's death. He was beaten, thrown into a concentration camp. He died. I hate all of you.
2: Now, wait. Let me explain.
3: Oh, your people didn't let my father explain. Turn around. Keep your hands up. Now I have your gun. Turn back toward that closet door.
2: But, Miss Korth, I warn you.
3: Back into that closet. Step in, I said.

0: That evening, the young spy received another visitor, a man well known in the world of international intrigue. As soon as he heard of her prisoner, he questioned L6. Later, he talked with the girl.
1: What did he tell you, Bema?
2: Not much. And yet I found out more than he realizes. I have seen him before.
1: Bema, you must do me a favor. I served you. Give me some secret papers. I don't care what they are. We'll plant them on him and turn him over to this country's intelligence department. He will be tried and face the firing squad.
2: You hate him?
1: I hate him and all he stands for. Will you help me?
2: Your plan wouldn't work. The man locked in the next room is Special Agent L6. He's a secret agent.
1: But he told me he
2: served... Yes, yes, I know. He told you he served the country you came from. It was a trap. He didn't know your race, Miss Corf. You are probably the only girl of your race who has ever had the honor of serving our leader.
1: Our leader? Do you mean that the spies whose messages I take serve the land I was driven from?
2: Of course. Who did you think we worked for?
1: I am serving the land I hate.
2: What did you say?
1: Nothing.
2: I hope I misunderstood. We now have you completely in our power, Miss Corf. Your prisoner in the next room places you in our hands. You can't escape.
1: What will we do with him?
2: Tonight, an important official of our government is to meet me here. He comes with papers of great value to our country. As soon as he has left, we will leave this apartment and never return. The fact that L6 came here proves the police are suspicious of your activities. I leave you now. I will return at 8 o'clock. Our visitor will also come at that time.

0: It was a strange situation. Brenda Korth found that she served the man she hated most, the man who persecuted the people of her race. The information stunned her at first. Then she realized what she must do. A little before 8 o'clock that evening, she talked with L6.
1: L6, I've got to talk to you. He has tied you. Wait, I will cut the ropes.
2: How did you find out that I was Agent L6?
1: Bamer, the man who was here, he told me. He told me many things. There. Now you're free.
2: I don't understand your actions.
1: Well, wait, let me explain. I didn't know Bamer worked for the nation that persecuted my father. When I first started, he told me that he belonged to the French Secret Service.
2: He lied to you?
1: Yes, because he realized how much I hated the country he really served. I should have known.
2: You've been playing a dangerous game. I'll have to arrest you.
1: I know. I don't mind. But first, I'll have revenge. Listen to me. Tonight, Bamer is to meet an important official here. He comes with papers of great value.
2: They're coming here to your apartment?
1: Yes. You must arrest them, too. There, take your gun. Yes. I also have one. I'll help you.
2: Miss Korth, have you been outside of this building since I came here this afternoon?
1: Why, yes. I went to the telephone and...
2: Did you see an organ grinder outside?
1: Yes, he was across the street. I saw the children. Well, why do you ask?
2: The organ grinder was Agent B9. He's watching this building. I think we're ready for your friends when they arrive.
1: Well, they're here. Quick, get out of sight.
2: Let them in. I'm ready.
3: What made you take so long answering the bell? Come in, Excellency.
4: This? This is the girl?
3: Yes. Who would suspect one of her race, sir?
5: Put your hands over your heads, both of you.
4: What is the meaning of this?
1: It means that I've had my revenge, Excellency.
5: You are both under arrest.
1: Look out, L6. He has a gun.
2: Thank you, Miss Korth. You saved my life.
4: Are you all right, L6?
2: Yes, Agent B9. It's all right, Miss Korth. This is Agent B9.
4: Who's this man on the floor?
2: His name is Bamer. Miss Korth shot him when he attempted to escape. And the other is an important official of the secret police of Bamer's country. He carries important papers. I think we can say this case is closed.

0: Agent B9 reporting, K7. The letterbox has been closed. An important arrest has been made, and valuable information seized. Miss Brenda Cort, the girl known as the letterbox spy, has served us well. I believe she is an innocent victim of circumstances. She has additional information, which she will give to you in person.
1: Spies known as letterboxes are active in many world capitals. Their work consists, for the most part, in forwarding papers, plans, and correspondence sent in their care. Often, this type of spy is very difficult to uncover. Listen for my next story. This is K7 speaking.

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1: Log entry, the catch Scarlet Queen. Position 123 degrees, 8 minutes west, 37 degrees, 31 minutes north. Gyro compass course 237. Wind fresh, sky fair. Remarks. Cleared port of San Francisco at 2:30 p.m. Sailing delayed 19 hours due to death of first officer. Cause of death, murder.

0: I stood there on the pier that evening, the ache in my frame reminding me that a long, hard day of loading stores was behind me, and looked out over the bay. It wasn't a night for stargazing or anything, just typically San Francisco, damp and gray, the kind most people trade off early for steam heat and drinks and short glasses. But for me, it was good. The Scarlet Queen nudged her fenders against the dock right below me. She looked clean and young in her new white paint with her shining bright work picking up the pier lights like costume jewelry under neon. She was beautiful, and she was mine, all 78 feet of her. She rose and fell just a little, even in the quiet harbor water, delicately, lifting her figurehead out of the shadows now and then to give her a glance at the dock. The Scarlet Queen, a fresh young body looking forward from just under the bowsprit, bold, teasing, dressed in only a crown, and painted scarlet. But that particular gray San Francisco night wasn't cut out for romance between man and lacquered wood. I didn't hear him as he walked up behind me, but it didn't take me long to pick up the odor of a jail cell after he opened his mouth.
1: You Philip Kearney?
0: Yeah, that's right.
1: I'm Kessel, homicide. You know a man named David R. Malone?
0: Yeah, he's my chief mate. Who'd he kill?
1: That's not what I'm interested in. I want to know who killed him. Come on, you got a date at headquarters.
0: Wait a minute. This is a little sudden on a full stomach. What happened to him? How was he killed?
1: The books are going to call it murder by a person or persons unknown. Homicide wants to know you better.

0: so begins the voyage of the Scarlet Queen, with Phil Kearney, master of the proudest ship to plow the seas, bound for uncharted adventure. Every week, a complete entry in the log, and every week, a league further in the strange voyage of the Scarlet Queen.
1: Your last name, first and middle initial.
2: Kearney Philip M.
1: Age?
2: 29.
1: Height?
2: 6'2½".
1: Weight? 207. Eyes blue, hair brown. Scars or other identifying marks?
2: Yeah, a tattoo. A 3-strand Turk's head in my right bicep.
1: A what?
2: A 3-strand Turk's head. It's a knot. You know, or does somebody else tie your shoelaces? A knot. Kessel, I'm getting awful sick of this.
3: Shut up and answer the question.
1: Address?
2: The schooner Scarlet Queen.
1: Street number?
2: Street number? Well, how on the... Pier 12, berth 2, Embarcadero. Not permanent.
3: That'll be enough for now, O'Brien. That might be a pretty permanent address at that, Kearney.
2: Not with me paying the rent. My lease is up day after tomorrow.
3: Yeah, we'll take care of that. How long had you known Malone?
2: About 5 days.
3: Not about, Kearney. How long?
2: 5 days. I signed him on 5 days ago.
3: When did you see him last? Exactly.
2: Between 12:30 and 1 this afternoon, I saw his stern end going around the warehouse at Pier 12. He turned to the right. Exactly.
3: He went to room 218, the Crown Hotel on Columbus Avenue in the North Beach section. Why?
2: Because he's human, I suppose. They build hotels for people to go into.
3: He didn't look human when we found him.
2: Look, Kessel, I don't know anything about it. I'm sorry Malone's dead. He was a nice guy. But that's all I can give you. I saw him between 12:30 and 1. The rest of the day I spent loading stores. If you want proof, I've got 4 seamen who worked with me all day. That'll carry me to the time you tap me on the shoulder. What do you want, a halo?
3: Yeah, don't get sore, Connie. Yeah, have a cigarette.
2: No, thanks. All I want's a cab back to the Embarcadero on you.
3: Sure, sure. We'll take care of that. Just a couple more questions.
2: That patience act fits you about like a bare midriff evening gown.
3: Thanks, Connie. Might not last. What information could Malone have learned on your Scarlet Queen that somebody would go to a lot of trouble to get him out of?
2: What are you talking about, Kessel?
3: Malone was tortured for a good long time, and then somebody slipped or lost their temper.
2: He didn't know anything.
3: He didn't know why $50,000 was deposited in your name last year?
2: I don't know what you're talking about.
3: Hey, Barrett, bring Funston in.
2: The name Funston rang just a faint bell for me, but I recognized the little guy they brought in, all right. If there was anybody who knew about my banking business, he did. He worked there in the assistant cashier's office. Down there, he was just another face looking at you through rimless glasses. But here, he looked like trouble.
3: Mr. Funston, is this the man you say received that $50,000 letter of credit?
4: I'm sorry, Mr. Kearney, but the police, you know. Yes, sir, he's the man.
2: Remind me to bank someplace else next time.
3: That's all, Mr. Funston. Thank you.
4: I hope you understand, Mr. Kearney. I had to answer the question.
2: Goodbye, Funston. It's been grand. You guys have got long noses, haven't you?
3: Uh-huh. When things smell as rotten as this. It was deposited in a San Francisco bank while you were in China with the Marines.
2: Where are you getting this, Kessel?
3: It was sent over as a letter of credit from a firm in Shanghai called Kang and Son. Most of it went to a local shipyard where your Scarlet Queen was built. To a flock of coast companies for your cargo. $50,000 mystery dollars, Kearney. And a voyage to nowhere.
2: I won it in a crap game, and my articles say Honolulu.
3: Honolulu, with enough stores aboard for a 2-year cruise? Who do you think you're kidding, Kearney? Why don't you talk?
2: Why don't you get tired? You're pumping a lot of bilge flush. You're bluffing your heart out, and you know it.
3: All right, Kearney. You can go. But we'll be hearing from you.
2: Sure. Sure, I'll send you a postcard from Honolulu.
3: Be a Christmas card by the time you get there.
2: I'll take that cab now, huh?
3: With $50,000 in mystery money, you can pay for it. Now get out of here.
2: I would have traded places with any engine room hand on any Great Lakes ore ship after I left Kessel, and I hate fresh water almost as much as I hate engine rooms. Kang had warned me when I signed with him in Shanghai. The opposition, he called him. An octopus with a body in an office building in Hong Kong, a brain called Felix Van Gort, and the tentacles groping across the world for the prize Kang was sending me after. A $10 million prize somewhere in the South Pacific, but only Kang knew where and only Van Gort and Kang knew what it was. I didn't know who the San Francisco tentacle was, but he'd warned me, and I'd fed Malone to it. I knew he'd been tortured for something even I didn't know. The true destination of the Scarlet Queen. I locked my cabin door, closed the ports, and poured a couple of stiff drinks. I checked my naval coat on the disposition of the monies and effects of deceased seamen and got Malone's stuff together. In a pocket of one of his coats, I found a match folder from the Gorgonia, a bar advertising pre-war whiskey and continuous entertainment. On the inside was a name, Helen, and the number 218. So I kept it. By 11 the next morning, Malone was written off my books and my new chief mate was aboard, an old salt by the name of Pritchard. By 11:15, Kessel's crack about that Christmas card made sense because the Coast Guard handed me a piece of paper saying my port clearance had been revoked indefinitely. And at 11:30, I was in my cabin cleaning a .45 automatic that I'd gotten out of the habit of wearing. And that's when I met Gallagher. Big Red Gallagher.
5: Hello, Skipper.
2: Who the devil are you and how'd you get aboard?
5: I wanted to talk to you. I'm Red Gallagher.
2: Where's my gangway watch? He's got orders. Nobody aboard.
5: He tried, Skipper. Don't blame him, but you know how it is. I wanted to talk to you.
2: He didn't have to explain. He held up a hand about the size of a fielder's glove and rubbed the knuckles as if they were bruised. He didn't have to say any more. He was about my size, wearing a shapeless, stained white duck officer's cap, faded dungarees, and a jumper with the sleeves rolled up. His face was heavy-featured, but not flat. His eyes, gray and set off by crow's feet wrinkles from squinting into the sun. And they were laughing at me.
5: But no harm done, Skipper. He isn't hurt bad.
2: Maybe he wasn't.

0: Maybe he wasn't big enough to put you over the side, huh?
1: Now, wait a minute, Skipper. Take it easy. We'll just bust a lot of furniture and lose a lot of skin that way. Don't be so jumpy.
0: All right, unload in a hurry and get out of here, then. What do you want?
1: I hear you're looking for a new chief mate, and I want to sign on.
0: You're about 2 hours too late.
1: What?
0: My new mate signed on. And listen, if anybody told you the way to get a berth is to start knocking the crew around, they gave you the wrong idea. I wouldn't get into a dory with you.
1: Oh, wait a minute, Skipper. I was made for this trip. I've been with sail all my life, and I traded 3 years out of Sydney. I know that South Pacific.
0: How do you know where I'm going?
1: If that scarlet beauty under your bowsprit hadn't whispered to me, I could have checked your bills of lading and found glass jewelry, knives, and general Pacific trading cargo.
0: You're too nosy for me, Gallagher.
1: That's because I'm interested. Give me the berth, Skipper. What do you say?
0: I say get your sea boots off this ship. I'm manned and loaded and ready to shove as soon as I get clearance.
1: When do you think that'll be, Skipper?
0: What do you mean by that?
1: There you go, getting jumpy again. That was a civil question. I just wanted to know how long, that's all.
0: It'll be as quick as I can make it.
1: Yeah, I guess I can't blame you for that. But maybe it'll be long enough for me to try again. You need me on this ship, Skipper.
0: I've lived a long time without you, Gallagher. Keep your eye on the newspaper shipping columns. That's as close as you'll come to my sailing. After he left, I went to work on the 45 again, and at about 9, I got ready to follow the match folder. The Gorgonia was a typical non-tourist North Beach bar. Good, healthy fishermen up from Fisherman's Wharf. 3 women at the bar, and 1 sitting in an electric organ up on a platform. None of them had Helen printed on their backs, but the only one whose name anybody would bother writing down was the gal making with the music. Honey-colored hair with a gardenia over the left ear, white shoulders pushing out of a whiter gown, a face full of confidence in the rest of her, and no wonder. After I finished my drink, I walked back toward her. Say, excuse me, but would your name be Helen?
2: Well, that's a novel approach, isn't it?
0: Should I go back and try it over with Irene or Penelope?
2: What's the difference? It'd end the same way. Can I play something for you?
0: Oh, this one suits me. If I can talk to you through it.
2: Can't for the life of me see what we'd have to talk about.
0: Maybe some other time we can get around to that. But I ran into an old mate of mine yesterday. He mentioned this place and you, and now I'd like to locate him. His name is Dave Malone. You know him?
2: Malone? You sure he said he knew me?
0: Yeah. Yeah, I thought so, but maybe he was just hoping, huh?
2: Afraid that must have been it. Because I don't know any Dave Malone.
0: Yeah, well, it was one of those things. He mentions your name, so I thought I'd give it a try. But I'll browse around. And maybe I'll come back on my own sometime.
2: I hope you do. I'll be here.
0: Yeah. And wear that dress, will you? I had another drink at the bar and kept my eyes off her just enough to catch her looking at me with more than a professional look once or twice. She did go off guard right after I threw Malone's name at her. I was sure of it. I finished my drink, waved to her, and went out the door like I had someplace to go. But I stopped right after I got out of range of the windows, counted 5, and eased back so I could just look in. She was leaving the platform, and I, along with the good, healthy fisherman, watched her take that white gown back to the phone booths. It wasn't taking her long to contact somebody about me contacting her. It was just chance so far, but there were Malone, Helen, and 218, the number of the murder room at the Crown Hotel. It still could have been coincidence, but there isn't much room on the back of a match folder. The Crown Hotel was a narrow brown stone front building, squeezed between 2 more narrow brownstone front buildings. I looked in at the musty lobby. It was empty. I tried the door once to see if it was going to ring a bell someplace, and when nobody showed up, I went in. There was a dingy brown hunting scene hung on one wall, and a dingy brown smell of bad ventilation hanging over everything. There was an immodest calendar from a Reno gambling club wasting its time behind the desk, and a register book that had seen more lies than Munchausen. I flipped the pages back to the day before, found room 218. It was registered.

the one John Smith. And then, just on impulse, I flipped back to the current date and found myself on top of the whole mess. There, sprawled in an awkward hand against room 218, was the single name, Gallagher.

0: Room 218 and the name Gallagher. All I needed to keep me going up those stairs. All I had to remember to enjoy bringing that .45 out of my shoulder holster was the picture of that wide grin and those gray eyes. I'd have gone through that door even if it hadn't been unlocked.
1: Well, Skipper, go on in.
0: I'm in, brother.
1: What's all the hardware for, Skipper? Why are you always aching for a beef when you and I run into one another?
0: Let's stow that warm friendship, shall we? Let's you do a little talking that you mean for a while.
1: I never say anything I don't mean, Skipper. You'll learn that when you know me better.
0: That's what I'm here for, Gallagher, so start saying something you mean.
1: I thought you'd get here before this. What held you up?
0: Something you mean, I said.
1: That's right. I knew you'd be bulling around this neighborhood with your chin out. Why do you think I took this room if I wasn't waiting for you?
0: What interests me most is that you did.
1: Sure. I knew you'd like it, Skipper. I know you got to have somebody for Malone before you can clear San Francisco.
0: You mean you're ready to confess?
1: Not me, Skipper. I'm as clear as deep water. I got a witness. Do I know who he is?
0: Not especially.
1: I think you do, Skipper. He's the guy who killed Malone. They call him Mr. Fox. At about 6 last night, he was paying me $2,000 to sign on the Scarlet Queen.
0: Yeah, that's sure clearing you in my log.
1: It'll clear me of murder.
0: That's only a misdemeanor in this game. Now, starting from Fox, let's hear some more that you mean.
1: I think you and I are going to team up and beat this thing by tomorrow. That's what I mean.
0: You what?
1: That's right. Starting from the Fox. He's working for Van Gort. If you didn't know that before, you know it now.
0: Who's Van Gort?
1: Yeah, you're being cagey, Skipper, and that's all right. You don't know what to say because you don't know how much I know. I don't know how much you know, so read it.
0: You're talking.
1: The Fox didn't learn what he wanted to learn from Malone. He tried too hard. So he paid me $2,000 to sign on with you. I was supposed to go through your charts and tell him what part of the Southern Oceans you were making for him, find out everything about a Kang and son. The payoff was going to be $1,000 a month for just keeping the finger on you and waiting to be contacted. It was an easy deal.
0: Somebody in your family must have been born with shark fins not too far back.
1: Yeah, there was supposed to be a great uncle under the Jolly Roger, Skipper, but no fins yet. But I got reasons. I'm telling you this because if they pay off like that for just a line on you, I figure the real dough's going to be made on your side. I still want to ship with you, but for you.
0: Well, I'm telling you, Gallagher, for the price of the queen, I can't tell you who's crazy in this room.
1: Nobody is, Skipper. You're going to be ahead, too, believe me, you are.
0: Not ahead of you, Gallagher. I'm not crazy enough to turn my back on you.
1: Listen to me. You know you're fighting a big outfit as well as I do. But I can clear up the mess here in Frisco. I'll put you next to the Fox and his mermaid.
0: Her name, Helen?
1: How'd you get that?
0: She isn't hard to find.
1: Well, that's right, Helen Curran. She led Malone to this room with a smile and a promise.
0: Either one would look good from her. I know. I was there.
1: Good. That makes it simple. Come on, I'm going to get you Malone's killers to prove whose deck I'm on.
0: Or put me on a morgue slab for an extra $2,000. I trust you like I trust a compass at the North Pole.
1: All right, take a gamble, and it means your port clearance. But you got to have bait. That's you. And you got to have somebody who can put it in the right place. That's me. Come on, I'll show you how it works.
0: It was about 10:45 when I pulled my left ear for luck the last time, followed him down to the lobby, and took my last look at that Reno calendar. Gallagher looked like he was enjoying putting me on the block. The only reason I could dream up for playing sucker was the idea that as long as I kept a line on him, I was at least secure to something. He squeezed me into the phone booth with him when he put the bait on the hook. He held the receiver so I could get my ear into it, too, and called Helen Curran at the Gorgonia.
1: Hello, baby. This is Red.
2: Well, it's about time. I thought you were coming in.
1: Something came up. You get the gardenia?
2: Yeah, I'm wearing it right now. When can I show you how much I like it?
1: Don't talk like that when I'm so far away. Listen, I ran into something about the Southern Oceans tonight.
2: Oh? How good?
1: Sounded pretty close to me. Did the guy come in there tonight looking for Dave Malone?
2: Yeah, I told him I didn't know him.
1: That was smart, baby. Because that guy was Pritchard. He's the one who beat me out of the berth on the Scarlet Queen.
2: That sounds funny, Red. How'd you get all this?
1: He stuck his head in the bar where I was, and I recognized him. He's got the information we want, baby. I could have maybe pumped him for it, but I thought it'd be better if you and the Fox were in on it, too. Maybe in your apartment later? Well, that's for you to work out.
2: Where is he?
1: On his way back to the Gorgonia. I better tag along for the party, don't you think? Pritchard's big.
2: Yeah, all right, Red. Give me a half hour to get through to the Fox and call me back. I'll let you know where he'll pick you up, okay?
1: Yeah, but, baby, take it easy till I get there. I don't want that gardenia crushed on anybody's shoulder but mine.
0: Helen Curran's apartment was in the Beulah Arms on Russian Hill. It was a little overdone and modernizing a setup that was dull mid-Victorian a few years back. Light walls with Venetian blinds, some flamingos and parakeets flying through verdant jungles and framed before they started. And a bedroom to the right that she went into saying something about something comfy. When she came back, I saw clearly that she went for off-the-shoulder hostess gowns, too.
3: There, now I feel more comfortable.
0: Mm-hmm.
3: What's the matter with me, anyway?
0: Is there something?
3: I always seem to stir the wrong approach in you, or are you just shy?
0: With you, you don't need an approach. You just move naturally.
3: You aren't shy at all, are you? You're just overconfident. You've been spoiled by women.
0: It never hurt me, but then it's not very often as appealing as your brand.
3: Do you think I'll spoil you?
0: Uh-huh. But I wonder if you'd hurt me.
3: Not even if I could, and I... Hey, wait a minute. I couldn't hurt you if I wanted to, could I?
0: I don't know. It gets so lonesome at sea. Like I said, she knew her business, and I had to keep remembering that it wasn't all crushed gardenias tonight. We finally did get around to a drink out of a rattan-covered bottle, and I could tell by the heavy-lidded look she gave me over her glass that I was supposed to be a complete victim and as meek as a kitten with a full belly. She knew her business, but knowing that she knew her business, I went along with the kitten act, but I was as ready as a tomcat when the door opened. But I wasn't ready for who came through it. It was Funston. He was still looking through the rimless glasses, but now his eyes were steely hard and his mouth hung open a little like it was watering. It only took one deep breath to realize that he was the fox. Gallagher followed him in, wearing the grin.
1: Hey, boss, wait a minute. Something's wrong. This guy isn't Pritchard.
3: Red, what do you mean?
1: That's right. This guy's Phil Kearney, the master of the Scarlet Queen.
0: I was sitting on the couch, and after a sellout like that, there was no use standing up. Helen left me like I'd broken out with the purple pox, and Funston had a small caliber gun out of an inside pocket faster than I could get my breath. Gallagher still stood behind him, looking at me with that grin.
3: Red, he's the one who was in to see me earlier.
4: Never mind, Helen.
1: But something went wrong, then. This isn't the guy I talked to.
4: Never mind, I said. I'm well acquainted with him. You're an impulsive man, Mr. Kearney. What are you doing here?
0: I like a game of bridge as well as the next guy.
4: You play a stupid game, Mr. Kearney. You should remember that your Red Queen is not the top of the suit.
0: She'll do.
4: She'll never win a trick. You'll never use her. You know what I mean?
0: Yeah, I know what you mean, but you're bluffing, Funston. Either that or you're double-crossing Van Gort and talking for yourself, fighting to stay clear of Malone's murder.
4: I want more than talk.
0: Yeah, you're still bluffing. You don't want to hurt me, because with me out of the way, Van Gort's octopus would have nothing to follow. Wise up, Funston. You don't scare me. I'm too valuable.
4: All right. I'll pay you $25,000 for the destination of your Scarlet Queen.
0: I can't hear you.
4: There are methods that talk louder than money.
0: Now you're bluffing again. You never get it that way either. And what did Van Gort say if you laid me next to Malone?
4: That's something I'll have to find out. At the moment, that looks better than arrest for murder. Stand up, Kearney.
0: You're really on a spot, Funston. You're even getting the double cross from your own people in this room.
4: Now, who's bluffing, Kearney?
0: I mean, you're getting it from Gallagher. He knew who I was tonight.
4: Gallagher!
5: Skipper, why do you have to rush me?
4: Oh, no!
5: I'm all right, Skipper. I'll take him. Watch the mermaid!
0: I raced her across the room to a table. She had a drawer open and a nickel-plated revolver half out of it by the time I grabbed it.
3: No.
0: Drop it, sister. Drop it.
3: Let go of me.
0: I said drop it.
3: No.
0: Calm down, sister. Get over there and calm down. I grabbed her by the arm and tossed her across the room and had that .45 out before she landed. I twisted a look at Funston, and Gallagher had hit him hard enough to keep him from opening until Christmas. He was tangled up with a throw rug and not thinking about a thing.
1: Well, Skipper, there's your port clearance spread all over the room.
0: Yeah. Now, what the devil was the idea of you leaving me to shake hands with that gun of Funston's for so long?
1: I had to do it, Skipper. He knew I didn't have Pritchard up here, and I had to play along till we got ready to move.
0: He knew?
1: Yeah. He had some of his playmates guarding the Scarlet Queen. He knew Pritchard never came ashore tonight.
0: Yeah.
1: But we're a great team, Skipper. We're standing up and they're lying down.
0: I'll agree with you there, Red. Keep them that way, will you? I got a proud call to make to homicide. Kessel got what he wanted from Funston and Helen Curran. They didn't know any more about the whole story than I did. They were just stooges for Van Gort. What they couldn't answer made Kessel more curious than ever, and I told him what I could under legal pressure, which was just that Kang was sending me someplace for something, where or what, I didn't know. After Pritchard heard about what we'd been through, he decided he'd like it better on a harbor tug. By 2 the next morning, Gallagher was signed on, and we cast off from Pier 12. We went through the Golden Gate under power, sitting on the wheel box with a bottle between us. We followed the channel buoys out to the Farallons, picking up that good deep water roll. The Northwest Trade started singing through the rigging. I felt like a man getting his back out of a cast and walking again. The crew perked up, too. And they fell to with a will when Gallagher started bawling orders.
6: Stand by to make sail!
0: The men liked him, too. Even the one he'd slugged had a pull from the bottle and shook hands with him. They took their stations at the mainsail.
6: With port feet, make sail!
0: And at the halyards hoisted away smartly, and the peak of the mainsail climbed up the mast, and the white, strong expanse of it bellied out and pulled. I could feel it at the wheel.
6: To the jib sheets, men! Smartly now!
0: The jibsail boomed out, then the mizzen. The Scarlet Queen was glad to be free, too. She took the bone in her teeth and charged every swell as though she were carrying on a one-woman war with the whole Pacific.
7: Is the rig heavy enough for you, Skipper? We're showing 8 knots on the taffrail line.
0: It's good enough. We'll hold her full and by until nightfall, and then ease her off some.
7: You got a fine lady here, Skipper.
0: Behaving like a queen.
7: She's right for southern waters.
0: She'd better be, mate. She'd better be.
7: How long are we going to be down there?
0: We may never get there, so who cares how long it'll be?
7: Not me. I'm not married.
0: You are now, mate. For the Scarlet Queen, the bigamist.
7: I'm going to get sick of sharing women with you. But let me take the wheel, will you? We got to have a honeymoon sometime.
0: Sure, take over. Course is 237 on the gyro compass. Got her?
7: Got her. Hey, she's got spirit.
0: She'll get us to Molokai Channel in less than 14 days. That means the Royal Hawaiian Bar in less than 14 nights.
7: What a wife. What a honeymoon. Want a drink, Skipper?
0: After you, mate. After you. Log entry. Catch Scarlet Queen, 5:30 p.m. Miles traveled, 31. Wind brisk, sky fair. Sea choppy with high cross swell. 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
8: 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Howard Duff plays Phil Kearney, with Elliot Lewis as Red Gallagher. William Conrad was Inspector Kessel. Junius Matthews was Funston. And Helen was played by Kathy Lewis. Music scored and conducted by Richard Arant. The Scarlet Queen, directed by Jim Burton, is a Command Radio.

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1: African drums are talking. The white man listening shivers to the booming rhythm. Atavistic memories taunt him. The drums of his druid ancestors take up the beat again in his subconsciousness after 1,000 years of silence. This is a land of mysterious rites, of devil dances and witchcraft. Out of the jungle comes a story of Africa. Professor Anton Edwards, in Africa with his daughter, his assistant, and Nguru, a huge native prince, is searching for a remnant of the lost Atlantean race. Following the directions of a preserved human head that talked, they descended into an extinct volcano and found an old civilization where they were condemned to death by the high priest. With the help of the queen, the professor caused the people to revolt and overthrow the priests. The talking head was discovered to be the invention of a madman who sought their destruction and followed them in all their travels. He is killed attempting to blow up the palace. With the riddle of the talking head solved, Professor Edwards decides to gain the outside world by braving the dangers of a dark passage that leads through the high cliffs which surround this sunken kingdom. It is early morning as our friends walk their horses over a knoll that will bring them in sight of the cave known as the Passage of the Rock.
2: You didn't forget that grass rope we made, did you, Jack?
3: No, sir. Nguru has it.
4: What's the rope for, Father?
2: Yeah, it's one of the most useful things to have, my dear, when going into unknown country. Never be without a rope in Africa, and you'll save yourself a lot of... Hold, everyone! Pull up!
3: Oh, what? Well, can you beat that?
4: What? The whole army is drawn up at the foot of the cliff.
3: Looks more like the whole population.
5: Well, no wonder the city was so quiet when we left it this morning.
4: What's it all for?
5: Evidently a send-off for us. I thought we were going to slip away quietly. That's why I wanted all goodbyes said yesterday.
3: They must have had secret orders to meet out here. We didn't hear any marching last night.
5: Well, they expect a show, I suppose. We'll have to gallop up in approved style and...
3: Shoot off a few rounds, sir?
5: No, better not do that. They don't take kindly to firearms. Besides, we must conserve what ammunition we have. Might need it all.
6: Wana. Nguru no have snake woman. Oshauri palava.
5: No, Nguru. I think I miss that huge spear of yours as much as you do. You'll have to rely on my war club from now on, old fellow.
4: What's Nguru sounding so sad about?
3: He hasn't his huge spear for the big parade.
6: Bwana. Naona. Snake woman.
5: What's that?
3: Well, for Pete's sake, he's carrying the bent spearhead with him.
5: So you did go after it, you old sinner, eh?
6: Plenty good medicine, Bwana.
4: But it's all twisted by the explosion.
5: Nevertheless, it's still good medicine, Lorna. I somehow thought he'd dig it out from under the ruins. That spearhead has a peculiar history. Well, they're waiting for us down there.
3: What are the orders, sir?
5: Full gallop and pull up short in front in approved Western style. All set?
4: Right.
5: Here we go. Dismount. Queen's waiting for us.
7: Great man, might employing of thy intention, have gathered to bid thee a fitting farewell.
5: You do us great honor, madam. More than we deserve.
7: Thou hast freed my people from a rule of blood and fear. Thou hast given back to me the kingdom that was taken from my ancestors. Thou hast endangered thyself 100 times. And yet ask no reward?
5: To see happiness in the faces of your people is reward enough for us, madam.
7: Oh, thou art a man, and the great God of my ancestors hath a reward in store for thee. Thou hast set thy face toward the dark passage of the rock, from whence no traveler hath ever returned. This is thy final decision?
5: It is, great queen.
7: Then shall a picked guard of my soldiers accompany thee into the darkness of the unknown.
4: She's offering us a guard, Jack.
3: Your father will never take it. See, there, he's refusing the offer. The queen doesn't seem to like it.
4: That's father. If he thinks there's any danger, he won't drag anyone else in unless it's necessary. Is that opening in the cliff the passage of the rock, as they call it?
3: Yes. Doesn't look very inviting, does it?
4: It does not. But it gives me the creeps to look at it. I wonder how far we'll have to travel once we get in before we reach daylight again.
3: Heavens only knows. But we've plenty of torches. Your father's beckoning to us.
2: Jack! Lorna! Her Majesty wishes to say something to you both.
7: My children, for thou art children to me, brave children. My people and I have no words of sufficient weight to bespeak our gratitude. We can only bow to thy wishes and pray for thy safety. May I hold each of thy hands in mine for a moment?
4: Of course.
3: Certainly.
7: There. May the God of my ancestors go with thee always. And now, the great black warrior who himself is a prince.
2: Unguru.
6: Aye, Buona.
2: Palavra.
6: Muga, O queen.
7: Thou art a great and mighty fighter. In saving my life, thou didst sacrifice a weapon that was dear to thy heart. Therefore shalt thou carry a sword that hath been handed down to me from ancestor to ancestor. Thy mighty hand shall wield it to further victory.
3: A crusader's sword.
4: What a huge thing.
7: Within this pommel of iron lieth an holy relic, placed there in reverence many hundreds of years past. Thy fighting heart will keep the quality of its tradition. I gird its trappings about thee. So, take it. Use it in good cause, and it will never fail thee.
6: Asante sana.
2: Unguru gives you his thanks, Your Majesty. He is a man of few words and many deeds.
3: He's taking it out of the scabbard. Oh, what a beauty.
4: But isn't it too big to use in a fight, Jack?
3: For an ordinary man, yes. But not for Unguru. Watch him test the balance and swing. Wow, I'd hate to be in the path of that.
6: Buona, it is good. Unguru, snake woman, say asante.
2: Your Majesty, this sword, fashioned for a mighty arm, could find no better champion in the cause of right. The prince has looked upon it and finds it good. He says both his dead spear and himself give you thanks.
4: An arrow!
3: Someone shooting arrows from the cliff, sir.
2: That arrow was meant for you, Your Majesty. Evidently, there are some followers of the priests left.
4: Another one.
2: Madam, please stand this side of the horse. It will protect you.
7: Nay, I hide from no man.
2: They're getting nearer.
6: Buona, Nauna.
3: He means that bush sticking out of the cliff face way up there. I thought I saw a movement there, too. Use your glasses, sir.
4: Yes, there is someone there. I can make out...
2: I see him. Look out, there's another coming.
4: Oh,
3: gosh, that was close.
2: Give me your small rifle there, Lorna. The beggar's perched very precariously up there. I think I can bring him down. What do you make the range, Jack?
3: It's deceiving, sir. Those arrows come from a height.
2: Yeah, that's why he's able to get so much distance. He's shooting out and dropping them. Well, here goes.
3: You got him, sir. He's falling.
2: Yeah. I'm afraid he won't have any more murderous intentions now.
4: Oh, that was horrible.
7: Great man, this to me is magic. Yet thou hast assured me it is but an invention of the outside world.
2: It is, madam.
7: Couldst thou not teach my people the secret of this weapon that kills through space ere thy departure?
2: Your Majesty, I have thought on that subject at great length and have concluded that such an action would only... increase your troubles.
7: How can that be? Is it not of great value?
2: In the country from whence I come are many who, because of this invention, must live in constant hiding. It has made killing too easy. In the hands of an angry man, it is more dangerous than the sword. For the subject of his anger has no means of protection. Flight is of no avail. And those who live by crime and thievery have prospered to its uses. Need I say more, Your Majesty?
7: Nay, it is sufficient. Thou art a just and honest man. Go thy ways. And if there be an outlet to the passage of the rock, then do I pray that thou shalt find it speedily. I bid thee all farewell, and the God of my ancestors go with thee.
2: Thank you, Your Majesty. Farewell. All set, people?
3: All set, sir.
5: Then let's go. It's footwork from now on.
3: Well, why so quiet, Lorna?
4: I think I'm a little sad, Jack. Sad to be leaving that lovely woman. She seems to be so lonely.
3: But she has her own people. They all seem devoted to her.
4: Yes, I suppose so. Maybe I'm silly to think that way. Heavens, doesn't that awful yawning cave look forbidding?
2: Yeah, what do you make of the rock formations around the cave mouth, Jack?
3: Basalt, principally, isn't it?
2: Yeah, it's very coarse. There's some rhyolite and spongy-looking stuff.
3: There's quite a lot of rock that's new to me.
2: Yeah, see the andesite? We must be at least 3 miles down from the surface of the earth as we know it. Notice some of the strata lines running vertically over the opening, eh?
3: Yes, they level out at the sides. Sort of a sunburst effect.
2: Well, that's how the cliff fell into place when this land sank out of sight. Well, here we are. Better turn around and salute the queen before we enter the cave. Hold your rifles up over your head. All ready? Salute. Rather sorry to leave them. Fine bunch of people. And the queen is... Well, better get along. Light one of the torches, Jack.
3: Right. All okay, sir?
2: Yeah. Well, keep close together now and don't lag.
6: Wanna. Nguru smell 'em plenty death.
2: Death?
4: Oh, Nguru would have to say something like that. I've got the creeps already. Oh, look at that.
2: Just a pile of bones, my dear.
4: Yes, I know.
3: Don't worry about those things, Warner. Keep your eyes straight ahead.
2: Well, there must be an outlet somewhere, Jack. Those great apes coming through here every so often prove it.
6: Warner. No, no. No.
2: Oh. What did you see, Nguru?
6: Man. Him stand to wall. Naona.
2: Yes, I see. There's someone standing close against the wall of the passage right ahead. You see, Jack?
3: Yes, sir. But it's barely an outline to me.
2: Hmm. Who's there? We're friends. No movement.
6: Wana. Him dead.
2: Do you think so? Well, keep your guns ready. We'll go forward and see.
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9: I'm crunching my polo, dear Liza, I'm crunching my polo, dear Liza, crunching.
10: The nicest thing about the mint with the hole is that it's smooth and never crumbles. 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
9: I can't. 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

0: Umar, the Wizard of Persia. Henry Mason, a wealthy importer of jewels, owns an emerald to which a curse is attached. Umar, the Wizard of Persia, tells Mason that unless he returns the jewel to its original owner, the curse will not be removed. The Masons set out for the Orient. Umar encourages or warns Mason by means of mystic bells, the meaning of which is given in the mystic scroll in the American's possession. On the train to New York, a mysterious stranger shadows them. The last episode closed as Mason and Jerry, his daughter's sweetheart, hear Mrs. Mason scream.
1: Let me through! Let me through! It's my wife, I tell you! Let me through! And Martha! Martha! Martha, what's the matter, dear? What's happened?
2: Mother, are you all right? Oh, Henry. Henry, I'm so glad you're here.
1: But tell me, Martha, what's happened?
2: I was just dropping off to sleep when it happened.
1: Yes, dear. But what was it? What was it?
2: Oh, a long hand.
1: What?
2: Yes, it came through the curtains of my berth. A long, hairy, brown hand. Oh,
1: you must have been dreaming, Martha.
2: I wasn't dreaming, Henry. I saw it as plainly as I see you.
1: Martha, are you sure?
2: Of course I'm sure. But the hand was closing about your throat. I guess you'd be sure.
3: But, little dear, why would anybody want...
2: Oh, why would anybody want to do any of the things that have been done to us? Oh, Henry, I can't stand much more of this.
1: Now, my dear, calm yourself. Your nerves are taut, that's all. Now, we've got to find the man who's been trying to... Martha, was there anything about this hand to identify it? A ring, perhaps, or...
2: Do you think that... Well, yes, there was. On the wrist, there was a scar.
1: A scar?
2: Yes, a jagged purple scar. Oh, Henry... Henry, what are you going to do?
1: I'm going to look through this train to find this man with a jagged purple scar on his wrist.
2: Daddy! Oh, Henry, you can't do that.
1: Why can't I? You think I'm going to sit back and let this sort of thing go on?
2: Henry, you simply can't leave me alone. I won't have it. Things are bad enough without your trying to get yourself murdered.
3: Daddy, I think Mother is right. Every time we separate, something seems to happen.
1: But I've got to do it, Cynthia. I've got to put a stop to this. Now, let's not stand here in the aisle arguing. Where's Jerry?
3: Why? Where is Jerry? I thought he came here ahead of us when Mother screamed. Hey, Daddy, do you suppose?
1: Honey, he must have seen something. He wouldn't run off like that otherwise.
3: Oh, thank heaven. Here he comes. Jerry, where have you been?
4: All right, Mr. Mason. I've got him.
1: You what?
3: Jerry? You mean the man with the scar?
4: Scar?
3: Yes, Mother saw his hands. There was a jagged purple scar on his wrist.
4: Well, I don't know about the scar, but I think I've got the right one. I need your help, Mr. Mason. Will you come with me?
2: Henry, Jerry, where are you going?
1: Now, Martha.
2: Oh, Henry, you stay right here. Henry, I won't be left alone. I'm coming too.
1: Cynthia, you stay here with your mother.
3: But, Dad, Jerry, what are you going to do?
4: Darling, can't you understand? There's no time to be lost. We've got to act quickly. Come along, Mr. Mason.
1: All right, let's go.
2: Henry! Henry! Oh, he'll be killed. I know he'll be killed. Cynthia, stop him. Stop him!
1: Jerry, are you sure you've got the right man?
4: Let's not talk in here, Mr. Mason. Wait until we get to the car ahead.
1: All right, Jerry. Now, Jerry, what is it?
4: You notice this car is empty?
1: Why? What he gets? Porter hasn't even made up the berth. Aren't there any passengers in here at all?
4: That's what I wondered when I ran in here after hearing Mrs. Mason scream.
1: In here?
0: Why did you do that, Jerry? You must have seen something.
4: Yes, I did. I saw a man running in here. So I followed him.
0: Did you get a good look at him?
4: No, I just got a flash as he went through the door. I couldn't tell much about him except that he was dark-skinned. Of course, he was dressed like an American, but I'm almost sure he's a foreigner.
0: Yeah, I expected that. Well,
4: you see that third compartment? Well, just as I got in here, I saw that door close.
0: You mean that you think he's still in there now?
4: I'm positive.
0: Well, we'll soon find out. What? Do you hear anything?
4: Not a sound. That's funny, but I'm sure he's in there.
0: Well, if he's in there, we'll get him out. Better be on your guard, Jerry.
4: Ready? I can only get my hands on this bird. I'll... We better try rushing the door, Mr. Mason.
0: Open this door! Confound you! Open this door, I say!
4: Great heavens! That sounds like Mrs. Mason.
0: Well, I'll be... Why? You!
2: What is the meaning of this?
4: Well, you see...
2: What do you mean by this outrage?
4: Why... We beg your pardon. You see, we thought...
0: Wait a minute, Jerry. I know this woman.
4: What did you say, Mr. Mason?
0: I said I know this woman. She's a Persian. A woman called Zaidi.
2: You are mistaken, my friend. I do not know you.
0: Well, I know you, Madam Zaidi. I haven't forgotten my visit to your house in Shiraz.
2: Shiraz?
0: Yes. And there's one room that I particularly remember. A room with an iron door.
2: What are you speaking? You must be mad. I have never seen you before in my life. Never.
0: Yes, of course you'd say that. I wouldn't expect you to recognize someone you had tried to murder.
2: Murder? This is all a lie.
0: Oh, no, it isn't. And you know it. If anyone is lying, Madam Tidy, it's you. You know you stole my jewels. You tried to kill me. And now I find you here on a train that takes me back to Shiraz. You want me to tell you why you're here, Madam Tidy?
2: How can it matter to me what you say? I do not know you, I tell you.
0: Well, I'll tell you why. It's because of that emerald. You still like to know where it is, wouldn't you?
2: You're mad, I tell you. I do not know what you mean.
4: Mr. Mason, I think I've got it.
0: Why, what do you mean, Jerry?
4: See that door?
0: Yes. Well, what about it?
4: It's a connecting door. Opens into the next compartment. I think they've switched compartments.
0: I see.
4: This man with the scar. He's in there, in that other compartment.
2: No. No, there is no one there.
0: Well, you may be right, Jerry. Let's try it anyway. The door's locked. We'll have to crush it.
4: Right you are, sir. Here it goes.
2: There is no one there. Stop it. Stop it. Stop it.
0: Empty.
4: Got away.
0: Yeah, he got away while this woman delayed us. That was clever of you, Madam Sidey.
2: I told you there was no one there.
0: Well, he can't go very far. He's still on this train. And we'll find him. And as for you, Madam Sidey, I think the police at our next stop will be a little interested in you.
2: The police can do nothing to me. It's only your word against mine. You have no proof.
4: Mr. Mason, look at this.
0: What is it, Jerry?
4: A little ebony box inlaid with jade.
0: Yes. See. Curious, isn't it?
4: Should I open it, Mr. Mason?
0: Curious, isn't it?
4: Should I open it, Mr. Mason? There might be something there. Some sort of a clue as to who this fellow is.
2: You do not dare.
0: Ah. So there's something in it that you don't want us to see.
2: It's a crime for which you will be punished.
0: Coming from you, Madam Zaidi, that sounds rather amusing.
4: Yes, Jerry. I think you'd better open it. It might help us. All right, Mr. Mason, I will. If I can find the spring.
1: Wait, Jenny. Wait.
2: Help. His man has gone mad.
4: Are you ill, Mr. Mason?
1: Quiet, Jerry. It's the bell. The mystic bells of Omar.
2: Bells? I hear no bells.
4: Quiet.

0: 1-4. I'll be right back, Jerry. I've got to find out what the message is.
1: Go ahead, Mr. Mason. In the meantime, I'll have this box open.
2: Don't touch that box, I tell you.
1: Who's going to stop me?
2: Don't open it, you fool. You'll regret it.
1: I've had about enough of that now.
3: Jerry, where are you?
1: Here I am, Mr.
3: The message is, death lies within. Where are you, sir? Keep away. Don't touch it. Jerry, look out. It's a snake. A desert snake. The poisonous viper of the east. Jerry.

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8: Pie catcher. A series of true stories of the unceasing search for enemy spies in wartime, based on the memoirs of Lieutenant Colonel Oreste Pinto of the Allied Counterintelligence Service. This week's story is entitled Neutral Ground. The part of Colonel Pinto is played by Bernard Argent.
9: In the spring of 1943, when my department was at its busiest, I had a call from a very senior intelligence officer. It was an unexpected visit, and it was to have unexpected results. But the meeting began in a most informal way. Oh, good morning, sir.
10: Morning, Pinto. It's a friendly visit. Sit down. No need for ceremony.
9: Oh, thank you, sir.
10: How's it going?
9: Oh, quite well, sir. We're keeping up to date.
10: Overdoing it?
9: No, I don't think so. A rather short staff, but we're coping all right.
10: How long is it since you had leave, Colonel?
9: Oh, not since before the war, sir.
10: At least 3 years. Much too long. You'll be getting the admin people into trouble. You should take your leave.
9: Oh, I'm afraid we're much too busy, sir. It takes us all our time to keep up with routine.
10: Ah, that's just the point. I've been talking to the MO. He's rather worried about you. Tells me you're losing weight. Puts it down to overwork. He's been watching you in the mess, too. Says you're getting jumpy. We both prescribe a spot of leave. What about it?
9: Well, if you'll permit me, sir, I disagree. I'm quite fit. I know the work of this headquarters. And this is not the time to take a holiday. It couldn't be done.
10: You know the old army saying, Pinto, no man should be indispensable. Supposing I had a breakdown. Supposing I had to put in a confidential report saying that, that you should be transferred to a lighter job.
9: Well, sir, if you feel like that...
10: Good. So you'll apply for leave.
9: If you say so, sir.
10: Today?
9: Yes, I'll make an application today.
10: Good. And I'll see if I can get you extra staff. Now, have a good holiday.
9: Thank you, sir.
10: And have a good rest.
9: Yes, sir.
11: Oh, sorry, sir.
10: Quite all right, Captain. Come in. I'm just leaving.
11: Oh, thank you, sir.
12: Brigadier.
9: Yes.
12: Another case, sir?
9: No.
12: Well, we've enough on our plate already, sir. Here's today's batch. Just come in. 5 escapers from Belgium.
9: Let's see.
12: Well, they seem all right, sir.
9: Good. You may have to deal with this batch yourself. I'm going on leave.
12: Leave, sir?
9: The MO says I'm losing weight and getting jumpy. Do you think, sir?
12: No, sir.
9: And the brigadier just prescribed leave.
12: There
9: are no buts. It's an order.
12: When, sir?
9: Immediately. They seem to think I'm falling to pieces.
12: Where will you go, sir?
9: I don't know. Have you any suggestions?
12: Well, there isn't much you can do nowadays, sir. Most of the coast towns are restricted. Fishing?
9: I don't fish.
12: Golf?
9: No, don't play golf. Oh, I think I'll go to Eyre. It's the nearest neutral country. No rationing, no blackout. Tons of butter and eggs. I'll gorge myself and put on 2 stones. That should please the MO.
12: Well, don't forget the poor relations, sir. You can send back food parcels, sir.
9: I won't forget.
12: Do you know anyone over there, sir?
9: Tim O'Reilly. You remember him?
12: Yes, he's in the tank corps, sir. I thought he was in the desert.
9: No, he was wounded at Elagala. He was invalided out about 6-7 months ago. Went back to Eyre.
12: Oh, be nice to see him again. Oh, he was a great fisherman, wasn't he, sir?
9: Well, I didn't say I was against fishing. I can always sit and watch.
12: But Eyre is neutral, sir. Do you think it's safe for you to go there?
9: Why?
12: Well, we need all sorts of papers and identifications, and there's still a German embassy there and consulate.
9: My identity papers say I'm Frank Jackson.
12: Oh, yes, of course, sir.
9: And I think I could concoct a suitable cover story for myself for a quiet holiday. And I think you should start on this batch of reports.
12: All right, sir.
9: Captain.
11: Yes, sir?
9: You get me some good books on Irish folklore.
11: Yes, sir.
9: As my assistant had said, a visit to a neutral country could be dangerous. But as ordered, I applied for leave, and it was granted immediately. Within 3 days, I was in Erin, looking forward to walking again in lighted streets and ordering an unrationed meal. I found my old friend, Tim O'Reilly, and, of course, he took me fishing.
13: Hello. You can just sit there and take it quiet and watch me.
9: What do you expect to catch around here, Tim?
13: I was about to ask you the self-same question.
9: Me? Oh, I'm on holiday, Tim. I can assure you it's not a busman holiday. No strings attached. I just want to eat and sleep and get fat.
13: Do you know? Well, I'm after a trout. A big, fat trout. It lives in that pool down there. In half an hour, with a bit of luck, I'll have him out of it.
9: Isn't that a lot of trouble for one trout?
13: Nothing's a trouble in Ireland. We'll have him for supper.
9: How's the leg, Tim?
13: Oh, all right. Stiff, but I say this for it, it's a damn good barometer.
9: Is it going to rain?
13: No. No, this one's special. It tells me when the weather's going to be good. Well, now, tell me about your holiday.
9: I've told you.
13: I don't think you have. You're a wily old bird, Oresti.
9: Jackson. Frank Jackson.
13: All right, you're a wily old bird, Frank Jackson, but you aren't fooling me.
9: Why not?
13: We know all about the spy.
9: What spy?
13: This place is stiff with Germans.
9: Well, you must expect that. You're neutral. Anyway, how many Germans?
13: 3 or 4.
9: Oh, more than that in Dublin.
13: Ah, to hell with Dublin. I'm talking about here, Dundalk. Between here and the border, between here and Castle Blaney, there are Germans.
9: And I've no doubt they're here with official permission and on official business.
13: I believe you mean it.
9: Mean what?
13: That you've just come here to stuff yourself and get fat.
9: That's right.
13: Look here, Oresti.
9: It's Frank.
13: If you're pulling me leg... Look, will you come and meet someone this evening? A friend of mine.
9: Always pleased to meet a friend of yours. What's his name?
13: Father Devlin. He has a parish just outside the town. He knows everything that goes on around here. Will you come and meet him?
9: Whatever you say.
13: And I'll get this trout out, and we'll take it round to him. We'll have him for supper.
9: Whatever you say.
13: Oh, that was a lovely dinner.
9: Yeah, it was worth going away for.
14: Yes, it was a lovely trout, Tim. Well worth all the trouble of catching him.
13: It took nearly half an hour to land him, Father.
14: No, to the best of my knowledge, it's taken you 4 weeks to land him.
13: Well, that's the sport of it, Father.
14: Well, now, let's have a little drink to wash it down. You take whiskey, Mr. Jackson?
9: Yes, please.
14: Do you find this much of a change from England, Mr. Jackson?
13: I hope you won't, Father. I want you to tell him about the trouble we're having on the border.
14: Now, you know as much as I know myself.
13: But he won't believe me. He's got to believe your reverence now. And I wouldn't like to match my information against yours.
14: That might be true enough. Now, there's your drink, Mr. Jackson. Help yourself to water.
9: Oh, thank you.
14: Now, what is it you're wanting to know?
13: He doesn't want to know anything. He won't listen to me. I want you to tell him. Now, it happens, Father, that he's an old friend, and he's an expert on spies. It also happens, Frank, that Father Devlin knows everything that goes on around here.
14: Nah, I wish I did, Tim. But if there's a story to tell, where do we begin?
13: Tell him, Father, there are too many Germans around, and some of them too near the border.
14: But he won't listen to me.
9: All I said to Tim was that 2 or 3 Germans are not a lot. Well, not in a neutral country, and you are neutral.
13: Neutral, me foot. I was 3 years in a tank corps in the western desert.
14: Now, there is trouble, Mr. Jackson, and Tim's all for doing something about it. But there isn't much we can do. You see, it's hard to put a finger on it. We're near the border, and there's a lot of talk going round. Well, maybe talk's too big a word. The fact is, something's going on, and nobody's quite sure what it is. Or should I know myself? Nobody knows, but everybody knows, if you know what I mean.
9: What kind of talk?
13: About these Germans, and plotting trouble on the border and over the border.
9: You mentioned a spy. Did you mean that? And do you know who he is?
13: We have a damn good idea.
14: Calls himself a Swiss gentleman, if you please. Came here about 4 months ago.
9: Yes?
14: Well, now, the locals call him Mr. Miller, but by rights he's a Mr. Mueller.
9: Do you know why he's here?
14: To build a factory, he says. He looks here and he looks there, and always he's looking near the border. Now he's up at Castle Blaney looking for a place for this factory.
9: What kind of factory, do you know?
14: He's going to turn our fine Irish milk into milk chocolate. Or so he says.
9: Well, the Swiss are experts at that. Perhaps it's true. But it's a strange project for wartime.
14: And it's a strange place to want to build this factory up there on the border. And there's trouble being made for you just across that border. Now, you must know about that.
9: You think he's an agent, an active German agent?
14: We know there's an agent. This might be the man.
9: What's your interest in it?
14: It causes trouble. It gets people into trouble. And we don't want it here.
11: We don't want it anywhere. But for a start, we don't want it here.
13: Look, we're handing you a spy on a plane.
9: Now, someone you think is a spy or an agent.
11: You're the expert. Check on him and tell us if we're right.
9: You said he was getting people into trouble.
14: Well, it was one of my parishioners, Paddy Flynn. But that's not so important.
9: Now, what about Paddy Flynn?
14: Well, he's working for this Mr. Miller, as he calls him. And he's getting more money than is good for him.
9: What kind of money?
14: Enough to keep him in Gallagher's bar all evening, and part of the afternoon, too, and standing rounds a drink for the first time in his life.
9: Do you know why he gets this money, or what he does for it?
14: Oh, well, Paddy does this. Taps his nose, which means it's not for milking the cows.
9: Is there a radio transmitter anywhere in the district?
14: A private one, you mean?
9: Yes.

0: Is there a radio transmitter anywhere in the district?
1: A private one, you mean?
0: Yes.
1: Well, if there was, I'd have heard about it. But the guard would. Our police are no fools, you know.
0: Don't they know about this?
1: We'd like them to know, if we were sure.
0: I hope this isn't delicate ground, Father, but the IRA is strongly anti-British. Now, would its members help a German agent?
1: They would. I have no doubt they would. And maybe they are.
0: Yes. Where is this Mr. Miller?
1: At this very moment, he's in a hotel at Castle Blaney, on the border. Look, Frank, would you go up there and check on him?
0: Well, if he is an agent, what am I supposed to do? Tuck him under my arm and bring him back?
2: No. No, just tell me. I didn't spend 3 years fighting against it.
1: No, Tim, there are other ways. But we must be sure if it is Miller.
0: It would mean asking a lot of questions. I couldn't pass for an Irishman.
1: At dinner, you said you were interested in Irish folklore. Now, the Irish are great talkers once you get them started. And that's a good way to get them started.
0: But I don't know enough.
1: I can help you with that.
2: Will you go?
0: Yes.
2: Good.
1: Now, I'll get John Joe to drive you there in the morning. He knows the way like the back of his hand.
0: Well, let's talk about folk tales. I must get them right.
1: Yes. And let's have another drink while we talk.
0: Late next morning, the local jarvey, John Joe Lynch, called for me, and we set out in his pony and trap for the border. It was a pleasant morning, but this matter of seeking out an enemy agent in a neutral country was not as simple as my friends thought. In Eire, both sides had friends, and I had no official backing for what I was about to do. After a time, John Joe, being a talkative old Irishman, began to quiz me. First about my friendship with Father Devlin, then my friendship with Tim O'Reilly, and then about England and my reason for being here. I mentioned my interest in folklore, which was my cover story, and he turned out to be a bit of an expert himself.
3: Oh, it's an interesting thing indeed, sir, that educated men like Father Devlin and yourself should be knowing all these strange stories. But I'll be telling you a stranger one myself. Whoa there! Whoa now! Stand, girl! Do you see that road to the left, sir?
0: Yeah.
3: Now, that's the shortest way to Castle Blaney, but it's also the longest, and I'll tell you for why. It crosses the border into Ulster, and there's guards at the border, and they'll search the trap, and they'll ask questions, and they'll fill in papers, and they'll stamp them. Something to do with the war, they say. And a few miles further on, it crosses the border again back into Eire.
0: Yeah.
3: And there's guards there, and they'll search the trap, and they'll ask questions, and they'll fill in papers, and they'll stamp them. I'm sure it'll be the longest shortcut you ever took. No, this road to the right is the longest way, but it's also the quickest, if you know what I mean. Well, no. Which way would you like to go, sir?
0: We won't cross the border.
3: Just as you say, sir. Come on now. Lift them, girl.
0: Is it always as quiet as this along the border?
3: Oh, most times, sir. Most times, except at night.
0: Huh? What happens at night?
3: Ah, that's when the business is done. The smuggling, you know, the butter and eggs and things like that.
0: Is there much smuggling?
3: Oh, a bit here and there. For the folks in the north, you know. We don't want any part of the war, but we just can't let them starve now, can we?
0: Is it easy to slip across the border at night?
3: As easy as going to market. Sure, sometimes the lads get impatient and they just take some cattle and drive them over on the hoof and sell them, you know. Or you can do it easy enough if you know the way.
0: This was disturbing news. If the border with Northern Ireland was as open as John Joe said, then I felt that I must take a look at Mr. Miller. Eventually, we found the hotel, a comfortable, old-fashioned hotel, and I prepared for the job on hand.
3: Whoa there! Whoa now! Stand, girl. Well, here you are, sir.
0: Thank you.
3: Will I be calling for you later, sir?
0: I don't know. It depends.
3: I'm sure Father Devlin will let me know if I'm needed. Goodbye to you, sir.
0: Goodbye.
3: Come on with you, girl.
4: Oh, good afternoon, sir.
0: Good afternoon. My name is Jackson. I understand that I have a room reserved.
4: Yes, sir. Will you sign the register, sir? It's room number 5.
0: Thank you.
4: You're just too late for lunch, sir. But would you like something to eat? I could probably get you... Oh, Mr. Muller.
5: Yes, Mrs. Finn.
4: There's a letter for you, sir.
5: Oh.
4: Here it is, sir.
5: Thank you, Mrs. Finn.
4: Will you be in for dinner this evening, sir?
5: Yes.

0: About seven. Oh, I beg your pardon.
1: That's quite all right.
2: Now, would you like something to eat, Mr. Jackson? Mr. Jackson.
1: Oh, I'm sorry. No, thank you, Mrs. Finn.
2: Very good, sir. Here's your key, sir.
1: Thank
2: Room
1: you.
2: Number five, and dinner is at 7 o'clock.
1: I settled in at the hotel and then decided to see the town and the border. There were less than half a dozen guests at the hotel, and it was simple enough later to get into conversation with Mr. Miller. He was an intelligent, pleasant-looking man, and typically Nordic. After dinner, I invited him to have coffee with me. He accepted, and he seemed to know that I had sought him out.
3: Corner seems quiet enough, will this do?
0: Of course.
2: Excuse me, sir. Will you have coffee in here, sir?
1: Yes, Mrs. Finn. Brandy?
0: Please.
1: And two glasses of brandy, please.
2: Yes, sir. I'll bring them straight away, sir.
0: So, you know Switzerland, Mr. Jackson. Do you know Zurich?
1: Yes, very well.
0: Bern?
1: Unfortunately, no, not so well.
0: You would find it most interesting. In your researches. You must tell me about your researches. Bern is also very ancient, many legends, and very beautiful. But perhaps I'm biased. It is my native city.
1: Mm-hmm. How do you like Ireland, Mr. Miller?
0: Delightful. But a business trip is not always a holiday. The Irish people are delightful, too, but not as businesslike as one would wish.
1: Have you been here long?
0: I came only in July.
1: From Bern?
0: From Bern.
2: Here you are, sir.
1: Ah, thank you, Mrs. Finn. That's all right. I'll pour out.
2: Very good, sir.
1: Black or white?
0: Black, please. Thank you.
1: And your brandy.
0: Oh, thank you. How long will you be with us, Mr. Jackson?
1: Oh, just a day or two. Perhaps until the end of the week.
0: Short holiday?
1: Yes.
0: From England?
1: Yes.
0: To study this ancient history, this folklore?
1: Yes. I also have friends here with similar interests, and it's important to keep in touch.
0: You must tell me about your studies.
1: Certainly, if you're interested. In this part of Ireland, the legends are mostly concerned with a great hero.
0: Mythical?
1: Yes, named Cuchulainn.
0: I have heard it mentioned.
1: He was a warrior, the great champion. Also, there was a bull, a brown bull called the Brown Bull of Kilkenny. This bull was over the border in Ulster. It belonged to Dara. It was supposed to have magical qualities. Well, some of the people on this side of the border thought that they'd cross over and attack and take possession of it. Of course, it became known, and there was no doubt that Cuchulainn would be called upon to defend the bull. And Cuchulainn had never been defeated in battle. But the people on this side were equally determined, and they had a plan.
0: Most interesting. You must tell me how it ends.
1: Well, of course, it's a kind of history, really, prehistory. This contest for the bull is one of the great Celtic legends. In fact, it's the contest between night and day, or between light and darkness.
0: In the story, the forces of light were across the border?
1: Yes.
0: And, of course, the forces of light must always win. How would the story go now when it is dark over there, a blackout, and the light is here in County Monaghan?
1: That's an interesting point.
0: I take it that you are also interested in modern history.
1: You mean the war? Well, it's difficult not to be interested.
0: How are things in England, Mr. Jackson?
1: Well, very good. Most encouraging. And improving all the time. But, of course, I may be biased in this.
0: Have you had experience of the night bombing?
1: Oh, that's something we don't talk about.
0: I'm sorry. It is called careless talk.
1: Yes.
0: I should not have asked.
1: As a neutral, what's your opinion of it all?
0: I think it's not my concern. An air is neutral, too. I must respect my host.
1: Oh, you must have been asked often enough.
0: Oh, yes, many times. I think it is very sad when two great nations find themselves inevitably locked in a life-and-death struggle. I find it distressing.
1: You say inevitably. Do you mean unnecessarily?
0: Well, it must be. Don't you think so?
1: I don't know. I was asking you.
0: You ask many questions, Mr. Jackson. It would seem that
2: you're... Excuse me, Mr. Miller.
0: Yes, what is it?
2: There's a phone call for you.
0: Oh, thank you, Mrs. Finn. Excuse me, please.
1: Certainly.
2: If you will come with me, Mr. Muller, I'll show you where you...
1: I was now certain that Müller was a German agent. But just as I was starting my attack on him, we were interrupted. Removing an enemy agent in a neutral country is a delicate and dangerous game. Governments don't like it, and the agent usually has many friends. I prepared my plan by sending a telegram. It was an innocent telegram to Tim O'Reilly, but it would do. I handed it to Mrs. Finn and waited for Müller to return. He was very confident, and if my suspicions were correct, I knew he must return to the fight.
0: Some friends, Mr. Jackson. They wished me to spend the evening with them, but I declined.
1: I see. More coffee?
0: No, thanks. Now, what were we saying?
1: Well, you were saying that I asked many questions.
0: Yes.
1: Too many?
0: Perhaps.
1: And you've returned to find out why.
0: Tell me why.
1: You've returned because you want to know who I am. And you suspect that I know who you are.
0: Please go on.
1: I shall, Mr. Müller. And I'll come straight to the point. Most people have some little habit that they hardly notice. Some constantly finger their necktie. Some touch their lapel. You, Mr. Müller, have the habit of playing with the top button of your waistcoat. You've done this several times since we met, and at particular times. May I examine it?
0: Why?
1: You think I'm being impertinent?
0: Yes.
1: Then you're quite free to leave. You can go away. But if you want to know who I am, you must stay and take my questions.
0: Who are you?
1: I'll be quite frank with you, Mr. Müller. We give our agents buttons like that, too. But we try to ensure that they don't fiddle with them. I believe you got the idea from us. For our pilots and air crew who might crash in enemy territory, we put in the button a small compass. For our agents, we put in a poison pill. If in danger from a person like me, you can give it to me. If the danger is even greater, you can take it yourself. But I hasten to assure you that the danger is not so great. May I examine it? No? Then shall we continue our conversation?
0: Yes. But if it is now my turn to talk.
1: Go on.
0: We are in a neutral country, Mr. Jackson, and I, at least, am the citizen of a neutral state. Are you?
1: Go on.
0: Whatever you may think, my papers and credentials are in order. I am a protected person.
1: Are you?
0: I also have many friends.
1: We both have friends. While you were on the telephone, Mr. Müller, I took care to send a telegram to a friend. You can ask Mrs. Finn. This friend tells me that the border here is so open, if you know it well, that at night you can smuggle cattle across, and even people. How would you like to be taken to Northern Ireland, Mr. Müller?
0: My papers are in order. I can go there any time.
1: Not now.
0: I can go to England if I wish.
1: You should try.
0: You come here to tell me this?
1: I've come here to tell you that you're a German agent. Now, you may be a Swiss businessman, but I doubt it. You're here on the Irish border as a German agent.
0: You have come to do something about this?
1: Yes. To see that you're removed. Now, let's be reasonable about this, Mr. Müller. Now that we know who you are, you won't be much use to your employers. Oh, in some neutral countries, you might still be safe. In Spain or in Portugal. But not here. We have too many friends. I can give you a choice. I can have you removed, or you can remove yourself.
0: This would be easier for you.
1: And for you, Mr. Müller.
0: I will think about it. How long are you staying, Mr. Jackson?
1: Until you leave.
0: Brandy, Mr. Jackson?
1: If you'll let me have that button first.
0: You don't trust me. Then perhaps you would like to order the brandies. I think we both need a drink.
1: Next morning, Anton Müller had checked out of the hotel. In the afternoon, I phoned the airport at Dublin and learned that he had left for Lisbon.

There was no doubt that Anton Müller was a German spy. But there was nothing more I could do, except to return to Dundalk and hope that, until the war was over, my chief would never hear about my busman's holiday.

0: You've been listening to Spycatcher with Bernard Archer as Colonel Oreste Pinto. The script was written by Robert Bauer and the program produced for the...
1: Here, do you know something? If you stop eating bird's eye beef burgers and eat these cheap ones...
2: All right.
1: You'll save Mum enough money to buy me a Leeds United tracksuit.
2: Fantastic.
1: I mean, they look the same, don't they?
2: Might look the same, but they don't taste the same.
1: You can't tell the difference.
2: Well, I can. The cheap one's yours.
3: Bird's eye. Somehow other beef burgers just don't taste the same.
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0: Moffat, what's an 11-letter word for a person who writes obituaries?
1: I don't know, sir.
0: Necro-something. Oh, well. Would you like to see the paper?
1: Oh, thanks very much. I say, Inspector.
0: Yes?
1: Could I have the manacle on my right hand? This one's getting awfully tired.
0: Yes, of course.
1: That's better. Ugh, stiff.
0: Rub it and get the circulation back.
1: Look here. If you simply must keep me in irons, can't I have them on both hands? Must I be shackled to the seat?
0: Afraid so, sir. Would you mind moving down now?
1: All right.
0: Perhaps you'd rather sit on this side with your back to the engine?
1: No, thanks. It makes me deathly ill.
0: No? Your hand, please.
1: What time do we arrive in London?
0: Tomorrow morning, 5:20.
1: Frightful hour. How do you expect me to get any sleep with these things on?
0: Just have to do the best you can, sir. We had good reason to have this man shackled to the seat in our compartment. We were confident that he was one of five men who had carried out one of the boldest and most lucrative robberies in the history of London. £500,000 from Barton's Bank, Oxford Street. This had taken place 2 weeks ago, and the entire resources of Scotland Yard had been unable to uncover the slightest trace of clue or criminal, until an alert shopkeeper in Carlisle, some 300 miles to the northwest, identified the serial number of one of the missing five-pound notes and held the passer of the bill until the police arrived. He refused to identify himself or state how he came into possession of the money. Moffat and I felt that this evidence was sufficient to warrant the return of our nameless prisoner to London and Scotland Yard.
2: Another station, sir? I thought this was a through train.
0: It is, Moffat. There shouldn't be any halts between Carlisle and Preston.
2: That's queer. We're slowing down, sir.
0: From the sound of that whistle, there may be something on the lines. Pop your head out and have a look.
2: Right, sir. Yeah, excuse me. Quite all right.
3: Station, that's certain, sir. There seem to be some lights up there.
2: Probably something on the crossover.
0: Let's go outside.
2: See? Those lights, sir.
0: Yes. Conductor.
4: Yes, sir?
0: What's up?
4: Sorry, sir. A lorry stalled on the crossover. Won't be a moment. Better stay aboard, sir.
0: Right you are. Come on, Moffat.
4: I wish you'd close that blinking door. It's cold.
0: I'm sorry, sir.
4: Just a moment.
0: What?
4: Don't close the door.
2: He's got a gun, sir.
0: Yes, sir. No.
5: Hello, chum.
4: No names.
5: Come on, we've got a car waiting.
4: Oh, I can't. They've got these bloody things on me.
5: You get them off quick.
0: I'm afraid not. What do you look like under your mask?
5: Stay where you are. Give me the key.
0: No fear. If you want it, you'll have to shoot.
4: Shoot him, Mother.
2: Shut up, Blaster.
5: For the last time, give me the key.
0: Sorry.
4: Give me the gun. I'll make him... No, there's no time. Come on, shoot them off. The link. Here.
5: There's no time for that either. It's your fault. We told you not to go to Carlisle.
4: But you can't let them take me.
5: I know. Sorry.
4: No! Oh, Roger!
2: Moffat,
4: no.
2: Stop him! Pull the emergency cord, Moffat. I'm going after him.
0: I was not as fortunate as the man who had dropped from the train before me. I lost my balance and was a few seconds regaining my feet. I ran back down the railway lines. There was a shadow racing about 50 feet in front of me. A shadow that halted a hedgerow and then disappeared.
6: Let's go! Right! Come on, move it!
0: Oh, blast!
3: Inspector!
0: Here, Moffat!
2: You all right, sir?
0: Why, Moffat? Why is it that we can't carry guns and they can?
2: Oh, I don't know, sir. Tradition, I suppose. You all right, sir?
0: No lights on her. I couldn't see the registration.
7: Looked and sounded like a Vauxhall, though.
2: You better do something about your forehead, sir. It's bleeding.
7: Huh? Oh, later, later, Moffat. What about the prisoner? Is he dead?
2: Like a doornail, sir.
7: I find that neither amusing nor analogous, Moffat.
2: Oh, I'm sorry, sir.
7: Come along. We'll have a look at that ruddy lorry. It was a ramshackle 1926 Overland, bearing no registration at all. It had obviously been driven onto the lines and abandoned, headlamps switched on for the express purpose of halting our train. We returned to our carriage for the luggage, removed the manacles from our dead prisoner, and instructed the conductor to seal the compartment until the arrival of yard men in London. Then Moffat and I climbed into the cab of the old lorry and gingerly set out for the nearest village, which was Ambleside, about 18 miles away. I drove one of these things to Devonshire once on a lark. It was new then, but it didn't sound any better than this.
2: This road doesn't help, sir.
7: You know, Moffat, this whole thing was very nicely planned and carried out.
2: Uh-huh. I'd say so, sir.
7: In spite of the fact that it failed. Or did it fail?
2: I don't follow you, sir.
7: Why didn't he blow the manacles of our prisoner with his gun?
2: He'd have had to have turned away from us to do it, sir.
7: And why didn't he shoot us first?
2: Not much time, sir. The train was moving.
7: No, I don't think so. At that range, shot, you're finished. Shot, I'm done. 2 or 3 seconds. Oh, no, he would have had time. Perhaps they wanted to kill him. They might have been taking him from the train to kill him, you know.
2: The one called Roger, sir. He said they told him not to go to Carlisle.
7: Yes. There are 2 points there. One, we know we're looking for a man named Roger. Number two, what we hoped would happen after the robbery may well have happened. There was already dissension among the quintet. Thus, one eliminated.
2: I'd say that was pretty important, sir.
7: Right you are. Now, another thing. We took our prisoner aboard the train 30 minutes before departure. They must have seen us enter the compartment. Between that time and the halting of the train, they accomplished quite a lot.
2: Yes, sir. Came here from Carlisle, got this lorry.
7: They knew where the train would stop. They knew where the road would parallel the lines. They knew a great deal, Moffat.
2: They must have been pretty familiar with these parts, sir. You think the Barton robbery could have been done by Carlisle people and not Londoners?
7: No, not necessarily Carlisle. Remember, the Vauxhall drove off in this direction toward Ambleside.
2: They've got a good start, sir. And we're not doing much better than 20.
7: Hello. What's that on the road ahead?
2: Looks like a man, sir. Staggering all over the place.
7: Yeah, he's awfully drunk or badly hurt, I'd say.
8: Now I know I'm dead. She's an angel in a bowler hat.
7: Yeah. Oh. Give him a hand, Moffat. Come along, sir. We'll drive you to the village and a doctor.
8: Oh, busted my brains, they did.
7: Who did, sir?
8: It was... hi, Molly.
7: I beg your pardon?
8: She's my lorry. You wouldn't be the beggars that bashed me brains in. Only you was wearing masks before.
7: Masks? How many were there?
8: You ought to know. No, you ain't gonna hit me again.
7: We're policemen from Scotland Yard in London.
8: That don't give you no right to kill a man and steal his molly.
7: We want to help you, sir. We're the police.
8: Oh, I'm saved.
7: These men that attacked you, how many were they?
8: Hundreds of them. Hundreds.
7: Yes. Did they have a car?
8: Aye, a huge black thing it were.
7: Could it have been a Vauxhall?
8: It might.
7: Did you notice the registration?
8: Nay, they ran me off the road and dragged me out and then killed me on the head.
7: From which direction did they come?
8: Well, Ambleside it was.
2: Those are the ones, sir.
7: Have you seen the car again, say, in the past quarter of an hour?
8: Oh, nay. But I just woke up.
7: I see. Would you direct us to the chief constable of the district, Mr.
8: Gullion. Jeremy Gullion, and I'll direct you. Mr. Bashford lives in Ambleside.
7: Very well, now get in, sir. We'll get you to a doctor.
8: Oh, no. Get away from that wheel. Jeremy Gullion allows nobody to drive Molly but himself.

0: she be, sir. The chief constable's house.
1: Thank you, Mr. Gullion. We'll want to see you again later.
0: You can find me. Everyone knows where I live.
2: Sir.
1: Yes, I see it.
2: Hot, sir. She's been on a fast run. She's big, too.
1: Black, and it's a Vauxhall.
2: But what's it doing in front of the chief constable's house?

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1: Now, the second act of Pursuit of the Masked Five.

0: Our pursuit had led us to Ambleside, in the heart of the Lake District in mountainous Westmoreland. It had also led us into an extremely delicate situation. We were almost certain that the Vauxhall car used by the escaping criminals was the one now standing in front of the chief constable's house. It was my uncomfortable duty to question him as a possible suspect, a task which could be most difficult as the authority of the district lay in Mr. Bashford's hands and not in mine.
1: Yes?
0: Chief Constable Bashford?
1: Yes?
0: I'm Chief Inspector Black of Scotland Yard. This is Sergeant Muffin.
1: Oh, won't you come in?
0: Yeah, thanks so much.
1: Scotland Yard. Well?
0: Sergeant Muffet and I were taking a prisoner to London from Carlisle.
1: Oh, really? Well, do sit down.
0: Our train was stopped and our prisoner killed by a man who then drove off with two or three others.
1: Killed your prisoner? Really?
0: We believe that they are the men who robbed Barton's bank 2 weeks ago.
1: No.
0: Mr. Bashford, I'm afraid I must ask you a rather impertinent question.
1: Impertinent?
0: The Vauxhall outside... Is it yours?
1: Well, yes, of course it is.
0: Have you driven it tonight?
1: No.
0: I'm sorry, sir, but it has been driven.
1: What? What do you mean?
0: Within the past half hour, sir.
1: Rot, sir. It's absolute blasted... Blither, sir.
0: Radiator and bonnet are still hot, sir.
1: Gad, sir, you calling me a liar?
0: No, sir. I don't doubt your word, but somebody has driven it.
1: Oh, we'll see about this.
2: Peppery old goat, isn't he, sir? Unless he wants us to think he is.
3: Quiet, Muffin.
1: Who the devil has been driving my car?
0: That's what we want to find out, sir.
1: By gad, somebody's going to pay for this. Well, it was here when I came home.
0: When was that?
1: Oh, 5 or 10 minutes ago. I was playing dominoes with old Pettlefree.
0: Mr. Pettlefree can corroborate that?
1: Dash it all, sir. You questioning the veracity of my statement? I've been with him since 8 o'clock.
0: Do you leave the keys in your car when it's outside, sir?
1: Well, of course I do. Nobody steals cars in Ambleside.
0: I see.
1: By Jove, this is serious. This is juicy serious.
0: It is, sir. And I'm sure that with your assistance we can get to the bottom of it. There's no doubt that your car was used by the men we're after. Tell me, sir. Have there been any strangers in the town recently?
1: Of course. There are always strangers here. Tourists, don't you know? They come to throw refuse in Windermere Lake. What do these men look like?
0: We don't know, sir. They've been seen only masked. I would say that they are comparatively young, although one seemed older than the rest. Mr. Bashford assured me of his full support and immediately retired to bed, graciously allowing me the use of his telephone. Moffat obtained a map, and we drew a rough circle around our present location. Then notified the police of Carlisle, Penrith, Windermere, Barrow, and Whitehaven. The cordon began to form. With luck, our quarry would find no road open to them. But there were the Cumbrian Mountains, the fells and waters of the Lake District, and these we should have to cover inch by inch. The next morning, Moffat and I contacted by phone every village and hamlet within a 20-mile radius and explained to each local constable the problem at hand. We warned them that the men we sought were dangerous. Then there was nothing to do but wait. At 11 o'clock, our patience was rewarded. Chief Inspector Black. Yes? Oh. Where did you say?
3: Pencil, Muffin.
2: Here you are, sir.
0: Thanks. Yes? Greenup Edge, huh? Yeah. Right. About 6 miles, huh? Good. Thank you, Constable. We'll be right over. Yes? Goodbye.
2: Got something, sir?
0: I think so. Constable at Greenup Edge says 4 men rented a cottage near there about 2 weeks ago. He thinks they might fit the general physical description we have.
2: Oh, it's worth a try, sir.
0: But we'll need pistols.
2: Chief Constable might be able to supply us, sir.
0: He might, if he's still in his office. I get the feeling that Mr. Bashford is more of a gentleman of leisure than Chief Constable.
2: Two Bobby makes you sign for the pistol, sir.
0: You're on, Muffet. I'll stare him down.
1: Come in. Inspector. Any luck?
0: Possibly, sir. We've received word from Greenup Edge. 4 suspects staying there.
1: Well, we must write them down, eh, sir? Nothing like this has happened in Ambleside, and by Jeffrey, sir, we write them down.
3: Sergeant Muffet and I are unarmed. Do you have any firearms?
1: Well, of course, always for an emergency. Webley, sir. Fine weapon. Remind me of the old days in Afghanistan. Tribesmen, wild devils. Cut your heart out for one of these.
3: Yes, I'm sure of it, sir. Thanks very much.
1: Not at all. I wish I could go with you. My gout, you know.
3: Oh, yes, yes. I understand, sir.
1: Well, keep in touch with me. All the best. And, by the way, before you go, would you sign for these pistols, please?
3: Yes, of course. Oh, and, sir, before I forget, you needn't worry about your statement last night.
1: I beg your pardon?
3: You said that you had been playing dominoes with Mr. Pettlefree and that you had not been driving your car.
1: But of course I did.
3: And Mr. Pettlefree and two other neighbors attested to that fact this morning, sir. Therefore, you would be pleased to know that you are no longer a suspect.
1: But dash it all, sir. When was I? When was I?
3: Precautions, sir. Precautions. You, as an old soldier, will appreciate that. Good morning.
1: Inspector, the pistols. You didn't sign
3: There's
1: for
3: no us. Time now, sir. They'll be returned in good order. 2 shillings, please, Moffat.
2: Yes, sir.

0: But you told me there are only four men here, Constable.
1: That's all I've seen about, sir. But there were five a week or more ago.
2: One we picked up in Carlisle, sir?
0: As might be.
1: There's the cottage, Inspector. Hmm? Oh. You know, I thought it was odd. Those four, walking trip in the mountains, they said. But they never walked. They just stayed in the cottage.
0: You better stay here, Constable. The men are armed.
1: If you say so, sir.

0: Wait. Wait a moment.
1: See something, sir?
0: May have been the curtain at the open window.
2: If these are our people, they chose a good place. Pretty isolated. Wild country, sir.
0: Yeah. The fifth man should have stayed here. He might be alive. Careful now. Come on. Well, that's the end of the trees. Stay here and cover me, will you?
2: Right, sir.

0: Muppet! Well, that's another one, Muppet.
1: Nasty, sir.
0: Yes. Do you recognize him?
1: Grim without the mask, sir. I'd say it was the chap on the train, Roger.
0: Mm-hmm.
1: Shot him in the head while he was asleep.
0: I don't think asleep. Look here. Tray by the bed with untouched food. Mm. Medicine. The man was ill.
1: But why kill him, sir?
0: He might have... Wait a moment. This is Atterbrin. Here's your answer, Muppet. Malaria.
1: Malaria, sir?
0: Right. He was probably delirious. That's why they killed him. He couldn't go with them, obviously. They didn't want to leave him behind to talk.
1: You think they went afoot, sir?
0: Yeah. Looks like it. Here. You see this? And this? Hairbrushes, clothes. Oh, no, Muppet. They took nothing extraneous.
1: Only £500,000, eh, sir?
0: Yes. Now, the next thing to find out is which way they went. I left the constable on guard at the cottage, and Muffet and I returned to Greenup Edge. From there, the manhunt began. We felt reasonably sure that they had gone on foot, and when we went back to the cottage again, our hunters confirmed this. A pack of hounds from Helvellyn had been brought to the scene and immediately took up the scent, leading us into the strange and almost fictitious grandeur of the lakes and mountains of Cumberland.

0: Yes?
1: Anybody ever ask me to take a walk again, I'll kill him.
0: It's slippery here, Moffat. Gavel.
1: Yes.
0: Dogs sound excited, Moffat.
1: I wouldn't like to have them after me, sir.
0: Oh, there. There's the constable on that crag. What is it, constable? He must be close, then. They're trying to travel faster.
2: Which way?

0: We went on, stumbling and fighting our way up the grim crags and slopes of Gavel Fell. For the fugitives weighted down by their plunder, it must have been sheer torture. 45 minutes later, against the dead, gray face of rock near the barren peak, we saw three men struggling slowly upward, helpless and invulnerable. There was no crevice nor shrub to shield them from their pursuers. And except for what they may have had in their pockets, they carried nothing in their hands but their lives. You men! Come down! We have rifles!
1: They get to the top, sir. We're going to have trouble. The dogs can't get across that face. We'll have to bring them down again and take them around to the other side to pick up the trail. We'll lose the daylight.
2: Very well. Moffat, hand me the rifle.
3: Yes, sir.
2: Thanks.
3: There's a cartridge already in the chamber, sir.
2: Right.

I saw three puffs of dust explode above the head of each man. And then I saw them stop, hesitate, and begin the slow descent to where we waited at the foot of Gavel Fell. Pursuit. And the pursuit is ended.

0: 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Music was composed and conducted by Marlon Skiles. John Daner stars as Inspector Peter Black, with Raymond Lawrence as Sergeant Moffat. Also featured in the cast were Ben Wright, Parley Bear, Dan O'Herlihy, Ramsey Hill, and Tudor Owen. Pursuit! The makers of Wrigley's Spearmint Chewing Gum hope you've enjoyed tonight's story of Pursuit and that you're enjoying Wrigley's Spearmint Gum every day.
1: We invite you to join us next week at this same time when Pursuit will bring you another dramatic story of the famous Inspector Peter Black of Scotland Yard, relentlessly hunting down those whose disordered passions breed violence and murder. Another story of man hunting man when we bring you Pursuit.

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0: 4 o'clock in the afternoon in the A1 Detective Agency just off Hollywood Boulevard. The cutest secretary in Hollywood, Mary Kay Jones, was down at the corner drugstore having a Coke. Doc was still out on the firebug case, and Reggie was someplace around. Jack alone was in the office when a well-dressed man came in, laid credentials on his desk, and made the following proposition.
1: I'm representing a certain branch of the Federation of Free Nations, which will pay you $1,000 now and $4,000 more later if you will undertake the job of recovering a stolen 4-cent centennial stamp.
2: Federation of Free Nations.
1: Didn't you do some work for a group of 21 old men at 10 Gramercy Park, London?
2: What about it?
1: You didn't know they were an arm of the Federation of Free Nations?
2: 21 old men sent you out here to Hollywood to see me?
1: No. But if you will cooperate, you will be doing an important job for them.
2: Let's hear more.
1: About my connection with the 21 old men?
2: No, about this 4-cent stamp.
1: Well, on the back of the stamp is a map showing the location of a priceless outcropping of carnotite, or of uranium, somewhere in the Philippines. The man who found the ore and drew the map has been murdered. The stamp, which had been put on a letter directed to the Federation's Department of Science, has vanished.
2: If the map on the back of the stamp falls into the hands of the wrong people...
1: We can forget about peace, security, international harmony. Personally, I'm taking myself and my family to the high hills before civilization blows up.
2: Oh, that important, huh?
1: That important.
2: Why do you come to me if the 21 old men didn't send you?
1: I have two clues, one of which concerns you.
2: Oh?
1: The first bit of information says the stamp is right now someplace on the Pacific coast. It'll be offered for sale in San Francisco.
2: Oh, how soon?
1: Well, that's not definite. Right away, we think. The stamp seems to be in possession of someone identified only as the man with the third green eye.
2: Well, it shouldn't be hard to pick up the trail of a three-eyed man. Anything else?
1: You ever see a man with three eyes?
2: No.
1: Do you ever hear of a man with three eyes?
2: No.
1: Neither have I.
2: You think it's a gag?
1: I don't know.
2: What else you got?
1: One thing more. I received a phone call early today. The voice said he had some important information that I could use, but he didn't trust me.
2: Yeah?
1: He said if I put you and either Mr. York or Mr. Long on the case and give you $500 to be paid to him aboard the Lark out of Los Angeles tonight, he'd come out with the information.
2: I see.
1: Here's the $500 for him, and here's a $1,000 down payment for you.
2: Check. We'll be on the Lark headed for San Francisco. My favorite city, San Francisco.
3: Say, Jack, where is that belly compartment of ours anyway?
2: Must be in one of these cars, Reggie. We'd have had plenty of time to find it before the train pulled out of Los Angeles if you hadn't been so late.
3: I know, Jack, but you look so beautiful. That isn't until she took that ruddy veil off her face.
2: Yeah, they usually do. Maybe this car coming up is the one.
3: This is our car, isn't it? You have the tickets.
2: This is it, all right. Compartment 9, 8. Here's ours, 7. Well, hello.
3: Well, we have company. And a good deal of it, too.
4: Come in, gentlemen, come in. My bulk is considerable, I admit, but there is still room for all of us.
2: Hey, this is a private compartment, mister, or didn't you know?
4: Oh, yes. Yes, I was quite aware of that, Mr. Packard.
3: Say, Jack, your identification must be showing.
4: Allow me to explain, gentlemen. My name is Dimitro Torres, but that is not important.
2: What is important, Torres?
4: The fact, Mr. Packard, that I am a philatelist.
3: I say, ruddy old stamp collector.
4: Precisely, Mr. York. A ruddy old stamp collector. So you see, gentlemen, our interests are the same.
3: Then you're the chap we were to meet.
2: All right, save it, Reggie. He can tell us who he is.
3: No, quite. Sorry, Jake.
4: No harm done, Mr. York. My identification is of minor import. The reason for my being here is, of course, the 4-cent centennial stamp and the man with the third green eye.
2: Yeah, just what and who is he,
5: Taurus.
4: Then you do not know, Mr. Parker.
5: Would I ask you if I did?
4: It would be conceivable, sir, if you still had doubts as to my identity.
5: Well, don't be shocked, Taurus, but I have.
4: Mr. Parker, you delight me, sir, delight me. It's refreshing to meet one with such candor.
3: You know, you're having a great deal of difficulty getting around that bush you're beating.
4: But I had no intention of getting around, Mr. York. At least not at this first meeting. I have here in my inside pocket a little...
5: All right, hold it, Taurus.
4: You know, Mr. Packard, that looks suspiciously like a gun you have in your hand.
5: Yeah, doesn't it? Reggie.
3: Yes, sir.
5: Speaking of guns, you better reach inside our fat friend's coat and get the one he was about to pull.
3: Right, hope you're not ticklish, old boy.
5: What's the matter?
3: I'm sorry to disappoint you, Jack, but no arsenal.
5: No gun?
3: Not even a cap pistol. Mr. Touros was either going to merely scratch himself or was reaching for this card case.
4: As a matter of fact, that is precisely what I was after. Please help yourself to one of my cards.
5: Take one, Reggie, and give him back the case.
3: Right, Here you are.
4: Thank you, sir. I trust you will visit me one day soon at my home in San Francisco.
5: Must you go?
4: I'm afraid so. Thank you again, gentlemen, for a very interesting evening. I am certain our next one will be equally so. Good day.
5: How about that?
3: What do you think his purpose was? Why make such an abrupt departure?
5: That was an expensive suit he was wearing. Bloodstains are hard to remove.
3: Oh, I see. Now, you wouldn't really have shot him.
5: He knew that. It was the blood seeping out from under that seat that bothered him.
3: From under... Jove, you're right. Blood.
5: There's luggage space under that seat, Reggie.
3: Let's take a look.
5: I say. That's what I thought.
3: Poor pig is crumpled up like a blinking pretzel. Wasn't a very sporting duffer who did him in. Knife in the back. What do you suppose it is?
5: The man we were expecting to meet.
3: What, the green-eyed chap?
5: No, look at that tattoo on his forearm.
3: What? Say, Jack, it's a replica of a 4-cent stamp.
5: A 4-cent centennial stamp tattooed on his forearm.
3: And he was our contact and not Touros. We let the fat boy go.
5: Don't worry, he can't get off the train. But this means whoever we're after in San Francisco is onto us. We can't let anything hold us up now or that stamp will be gone.
6: Hey, we come in, gentlemen.
5: Hello, what's this?
3: Jeff, looks like a blimmin' train robbery.
6: That's not quite correct. I'm Lieutenant Hudson of the State Police. The two men in the corridor with their weapons drawn are my deputies. Don't attempt any resistance, please.
5: I wouldn't think of it, Lieutenant, but what's your interest in us?
6: The corpse under that seat makes my answer superfluous. I'm placing you both under arrest for murder. Raise your hands, please.
3: Oh, come now, that's a bit thick, old boy.
6: Raise your hands, please.
3: Oh, but look here.
5: All right, raise them, Reggie.
3: But, Jack...
5: Don't argue with a gun shoved in your teeth. It's easier to give a man enough rope to pull, and he won't hang himself.
3: All right, Jack, but you've got that twisted a bit, haven't you? It's not pulling a rope, it...
6: Oh, quite. You mean like this one right here?
3: That's the emergency cord, you fool. Don't pull it. Don't...
2: Good work, Reggie. I'll lock out the other...
3: That lieutenant banged his head. He's knocked out.
2: Good. Let's hope he stays that way.
3: Yeah.
6: You know, emergency cords are wonderful things at times.
2: We haven't got time to fool around with a murder charge now.
6: Then might I advise leaving hurriedly via the windows? The lieutenant's men are still out in the corridor, you know. Listen to the beggars. You'd almost think they were upset about something.
2: Okay, Reggie. Let's go.
6: Righto. Imagine all this trouble for a 4-cent stamp.

0: Ah,
1: lovely city, San Francisco, despite the trouble we had getting here. Well, I must confess I don't feel a jot closer to that stamp, nor the blighter with the extraneous green orb.
0: That's why we're paying a little visit to our fat friend, Taurus. He's the only lead we got.
2: Is this the address?
1: Yeah, it looks like it. There you are. Keep the change.
2: Thanks for that, pal.
1: Mm-hmm. Give it a thought. Say, a plump partridge does himself well in living abodes. Looks like a miniature Taj Mahal.
0: Being a stamp collector seems to pay off, huh? Mm. Let's ask him how he does it. Try again.
1: Sorry, Jack. He's either extremely bashful or not at home.
0: Now what? Well, we still go in.
1: Uh-oh, we brought our skeleton keys, didn't we?
0: Yeah. Standard A1 detective agency equipment. One of these should do it.
1: Oh, wonderful invention, keys. Not nearly as messy as a crowbar.
0: Nowhere. Looks like a den or a library there on the right. Let's try it.
1: Joe, the place is darker than Lieutenant Hudson's heart.
0: There'd be a lamp somewhere. Yeah, here's one.
1: Let's see. It's a bit of all right. Egyptian palace sort of thing. Didn't know San Francisco sported a mansion like this. Yeah, and that painting over there. Well,
0: he looked like the type.

0: Yeah, and that painting over there. Well.
1: Yeah, he looked like the type who'd go in for dancing girls.
0: With one like that around, who wouldn't?
2: I say, you don't suppose the original would be around anywhere on the
1: place? Let's concentrate on stamps right now, Reggie. Mm. Starting with that desk, looks like an album on it.
0: Yeah, what an album. Tooled Moroccan leather, inlaid with gems. You'd hardly think these colored bits of paper inside were worth that kind of setting.
1: There's one four-cent stamp I can think of is worth a few million. It would... Hold it, Reggie. Look at that page.
0: Say nothing on it but four-cent stamps. But you don't suppose that...
1: Let's check them carefully, Reggie. You never can tell.
0: Well, Jack, we'll check them carefully, all right? Never fear.
1: Watch the backs. That's where the maps are supposed to be.
0: Say, I can't see the belly things too clearly.
1: Hey, well, what's wrong, Reggie? You're weaving on your feet.
0: Heavy eyed, sleepy eyed. Look, Jeff, the lamp. Smoke. Smoke's coming up from it.
1: Reggie, we gotta get out of here. We're being drugged.
0: Sure, Jack. We'll get out. All right. We'll get. Reggie, get up. That lamp. Drugs coming from the lamp. Gotta turn it out. Turn it out.

0: So, Mr. Packard, you are regaining consciousness at last.
1: Yeah, it looks as though... Hey, wait a minute, who are you?
0: My name is Erdre. Does it mean anything to you?
1: Erdre? No, but your face does. That picture on the wall, the dancing girl.
0: I am flattered that you recognize me, senor.
1: It wasn't too tough. Reggie, where is he?
0: Still sleeping comfortably in the cabin next to this one.
1: So we are aboard ship.
0: Yes, the Abdullah Bay, anchored well out in San Francisco Harbor.
1: How about that? You mind briefing me on the fast switch of locale?
0: The answer is simple. You were drugged by a form of hashish that was spread on the bulb of that lamp.
1: So that's it. When the lamp was turned on, the heat activated the drug and we went out cold under its fumes.
0: When you were unconscious, I had you removed and brought here to my husband's yacht.
1: Husband?
0: You have already met him. The Metro Todo.
1: But you're a Spanish girl. Tourist is... You know, you don't make much sense, baby. How about a few answers to why?
0: Is it so difficult to fathom, senor? We are all after the same thing. The fourth penny stamp.
1: Yeah, but something about all this doesn't gel. Are you working with your husband or against him?
0: The Metro is a pig. Does that answer you?
1: It gives me a general idea, yeah.
0: Then I will give you some particular ones. On the San Francisco waterfront, near the Embarcadero, is a nightclub called the Rusty Sword. You have heard of it. Once it was called the Curved Sword of Heaven.
1: And now it's the Rusty Sword. Yeah, I know it. A real dive in the worst sense of the word.
0: That is right. I know. I dance there.
1: For a guy who can afford his own yacht, Dimitro's got funny ideas about his wife's occupation.
0: He has many funny ideas. But what I wish to tell you is this. Tonight, in the Rusty Sword, you may find the man with the third green eye.
1: You're being pretty generous with information. Again, I'm asking why.
0: I am giving you an opportunity to get that stamp. In return, I ask only your word that if you succeed, you will come back here to the yacht with it. So I may be certain that it has not fallen into the Metro's hands.
1: You know, Erdre, that sounds like a setup for a great big juicy double cross.
0: You're quite right. It could be one.
1: Then why should I go for it?
0: I have heard that there are two men wanted for a murder committed aboard the night train from Los Angeles. A certain Lieutenant Hudson might be interested as to their present whereabouts.
1: Yeah, come to think of it, he might be.
0: Well, Senor Packard, would you care to borrow a speedboat?
1: You better keep the riding lights burning tonight, Erdre. You may have visitors with a 4-cent stamp.

0: And if that isn't just my blasted luck, I mean to say I didn't even get a single gander at the beauteous damsel.
1: Well, don't feel too bad about it, Reggie. I got a hunch you might see her later, maybe dancing at the Rusty Sword.
0: Now, you realize, of course, that all this might turn out to be a deliciously baited trap.
1: Could be.
0: But just be a good fellow, will you?
1: Meaning what, Reggie?
0: Well, at least be decent enough to introduce me to the fair lady before we get our throats cut.
2: Say, Jack, looks as though every cutthroat from the four corners of the globe's here tonight.
1: You high-class ones, too. I've been watching them trickle through that rear door behind stage.
2: What do you suppose goes on back there?
1: Well, if something doesn't break pretty soon, we'll wander back and have a look.
2: Colorful. Bit of dress and decoration right out of Arabian Nights.
3: Pardon, effendis, your order. For you, our best coffee. Black, thick, and hot. And for you, effendi, Khalid. Milk. Pure and sweet from the cow.
2: Well, congratulations, old chap. Getting that milk must have been a minor miracle in this place. What do we owe you?
3: Nothing, effendi. It is with the compliments of the management.
1: Ah, that's mighty nice of them. Who arranged it?
3: The proprietor, effendi. Abdul Hafiz Ben. That is he standing over there, near the stage door.
2: Well, let's thank him. Jack.
1: Oh, yeah. Here, waiter.
3: Thank you, effendi. May the blessings of Allah descend upon you, even unto the 10th generation.
2: Jack, that Hafiz Ben bloke. Do you see what I see?
1: You mean that brilliant green emerald in his turban?
2: Well, it must be 50 carats. Look where that stone is, sitting almost in the center of his forehead.
1: Yeah, a guy with an extra drink or two under his belt might almost think it was a third green eye.
4: Your surmise is quite correct, Mr. Parker.
2: Hello there.
4: Abdul Hafiz Ben is the man with the third green eye.
2: Well, our philatelist friend, Dimitri Turos.
1: Where'd you pop from, Turos?
4: That doesn't matter, sir, as long as I am here.
2: Well, doesn't even wait for an invitation to sit down.
4: It's so nice of you to allow me to join you.
1: That napkin on the table in front of you says we didn't have much choice.
2: Sure. Is that an ugly little snub-nosed gadget you have hidden beneath it?
4: Be quiet. Only a 32 caliber, Mr. York, but it would be quite deadly at this distance. Well, gentlemen, shall we indulge in some friendly conversation?
1: What's the topic tonight, Taurus? As though I didn't know.
4: You have a fine sense of humor, Mr. Parker. A fine sense of humor. You are quite right, of course. I do wish to speak of the fourpenny stamp.
2: Oh, we don't mind, old boy.
4: Excellent. You realize, of course, that I want it, sir. I want it very badly.
1: Yeah, you proved that with your knife work on the tray.
4: As a matter of fact, Mr. Packard, the poor fellow under the seat was already dead when I entered your compartment.
2: I say, would you mind informing Lieutenant Hudson of that? It would take us off a rather awkward spot, you know?
4: No. I do not think I shall bother. You see, I suddenly find myself academically uninterested in the two of you.
1: Meaning you found the stamp?
4: Let us say I know where it is, Mr. Packard. And before this evening is out, I shall possess it.
2: Well, bully for you. But why waste your time then with us? Lights are going down to the stage show.
4: Yes. The darkened cafe will be my cover as I remove the last obstacles in my pathway.
1: You know, Taurus, I think you mean something nasty by that remark.
4: You really, sir? Please allow me to clarify, then. Within 60 seconds, you shall be both dead.
2: Say, that's an unhappy thought.
1: Yeah, it doesn't even give us time to catch the floor show. By the way, how's this going to happen?
4: You will notice, gentlemen, that the music grows louder. It will shortly reach a pitch where the sound of two shots will go entirely unnoticed. Two dead men at this table will seem to be merely two sleeping drunks.
2: I see. Devilishly clever idea, eh, Jack?
1: Very. Too bad we can't even enjoy this coffee.
5: Look out, you idiots! That coffee's scalding.
1: Oh, sorry, Taurus. Let me wipe it up with
5: your napkin. That gun! I'll kill you, Packard! I'll kill you!
1: Here, keep him propped against the table. Use this other chair.
2: Okay, Jack. Pull Dimitri. Shoot himself while his wife dances.
1: Well, better him than us. Okay, let's go.
2: Right up.
1: Backstage, through that door. The way Abdul Havizbin went with his third green eye. So we can keep our promise to Demetro Torres' new widow.

0: say, are we going to hide in this backstage dressing room forever? Can you see?
1: Yeah, the two guards made up and dressed in Arab costume just admitted a Chinese and a fez-wearing Turk.
0: So that's a half dozen we've seen enter that room in the past 5 minutes. Looks like a belly meeting of the United Nations.
1: That's just what it is, Reggie. Only these are international gangsters from all over the globe.
0: What's it all about, do you suppose?
1: I'd say Havisbin's holding an international auction sale.
0: You mean selling that stamp to the highest bidder?
1: Right. We got to get in on the bidding.
0: Well, suits me just fine. Any suggestions as to how?
1: What's wrong with just leaving this dressing room, walking up to those guards and taking them?
0: Jove, the direct approach. I love it. Let's go.
1: Wait till I check the cord. All clear, Reggie. Let's move.
0: Make it clean. No noise. You can depend on it.
2: Good evening, sir.
1: And a good evening to you, too, my friend.
3: What the hell? Right over my...
4: Nice work, Reggie. Now into the dressing room with them, quick. We'll put on their cafe costumes, borrow a bit of makeup, and two gentlemen from Araby will enter that auction.
5: $200,000. It is regrettable that the bidding should have started so low on such a fabulous deposit of connotite. However, the bid is in. Who will be the next offer for the stamp?
0: Say, Jack, they've already started.
1: Yeah, move to the right. Those two seats apart there.
6: What's on these?
5: Now $300,000 have been offered. Who else wishes to enter the bidding for the stamp?
0: $100,000. I see. These chaps mean business, all right.
1: Yeah. Looks like there's only one chance for us. We got to win the bid.
0: Look here, Jack. We have no authorization to buy that stamp. Even if we have the money.
1: I know. But we have to outbid them just the same. Look, you see where Havisbin is standing?
0: Right here on that dais, right in front of those drawn curtains.
1: Check. That's where we go to pay off and collect the stamp. It's in that little box on the pedestal. Only we pay off Havisbin with a gun butt instead of cash.
0: Say, Jack, keep talking. You please me no end.
1: I'll take care of Havisbin. You grab the stamp box.
0: Where do we go from there?
1: Through those closed curtains. Must be a passageway behind them.
0: And if not, old boy? Oh, well, might dwell on that.
5: It is but a paltry sum to offer for great wealth and fortune. Who among you wishes to raise that figure?
7: Wahid, Malyuin.
5: $1 million have been offered for the stamp. Who will be the next?
6: $1,000,000, $100,000.
7: If Neon, Malyuin.
0: Hit him over the head with
5: it. It would seem that the sons of the prophet have a close appreciation of this stamp's worth. $2,000,000 have been bid. Who was there among you to surpass it?
8: Jeremy, yo, Sony.
5: $2,100,000. And you, O noble chief.
0: Oh, come on, Jack, don't be a piker.
7: Salazar Malyuin.
5: $3,000,000. The noble son of the prophet has offered $3,000,000. Who among you will surpass it? Is there anyone else with the foresight to bid? Then, gentlemen, the auction is over. Advance to the dais, O noble sheik.
1: Here we go, Reggie.
0: Right, let's make it short, sharp, and simple.
1: Get set. Never fear.
5: You are to be congratulated, noble ones. The stamp will be yours upon payment of the agreed upon sum in American dollars. A token payment now is to be desired.
7: Ah, thanks, Abdul Havisbin. And here is the payment you request.
0: The stamp, Richie.
3: Got it, Jack.
0: Then let's go. Oh, I say, there is a passageway.
3: Well, then take it. Don't spare the horses. Oh, it is. Robes weren't designed for speed.
0: There's a door ahead, if we can make it.
3: So, those beggars are really nasty. I mean, today I should return their calling card.
0: Here. Is there a bolt on it, Jack?
3: No, honey. A bar and a catch.
0: Yeah. Phew. Well, that should hold the beggars for a while.
3: Yeah, we're only 2 blocks from where we tied up the speedboat. Come on.
0: Joe, we got away with it.
3: Not yet, Reggie.
0: Oh,
3: missed something?
7: You're forgetting a little rendezvous aboard a yacht with a dancing girl named Erdra and the chance of a great big final luscious double cross.

0: So, Jack Packard, you did return as you said you would.
1: That's right, Edra. And there's the stamp you wanted to see.
0: The 4-penny stamp with its priceless information on the back.
1: Sure, it's not priceless now. It's been paid for in bloodshed. Besides that, we put a nice round figure of $3 million on it.
0: Bloodshed? Did you say bloodshed?
1: Oh, I'm sorry.
0: Mr. Packard, whose blood?
1: The agent whose body we found under our seat on the train, for one.
0: That's not who Mr. York meant.
1: Your husband?
0: The Metro is dead.
1: Oh, look here.
0: You can assure me that my husband...
1: We were fighting over his gun in the cafe.
0: I don't care how. All I want to know is it true?
1: It's true, all right.
0: So, the Metro not only did not get the stamp with which to blow up the world, but he paid for his plotting with his life.
1: You seem happy about that.
0: Yes. I did not like the Metro for very long after I was so foolish as to marry him. But when I found out that he was plotting things more evil than the world has yet known...
1: So you really were working against him?
0: Not only him, but all like him. My father and my two brothers died at Tobruk, fighting on the side of free people against another gang of international gangsters. Take this stamp with its map to the Federation. To your 21 old men... Maybe it will work for happiness.
1: Good girl. If there's anything we can do for you...
0: Yes. There is one thing.
1: Oh?
0: Do not leave San Francisco too soon. Spend some time with me here on this yacht.
1: Uh-oh. Picture of Reggie York retiring on tiptoe.
0: He is a nice one, that Senor York. You understand, Senor Packard. I would like to forget so much of my past. Help me to forget. That would be good for me and not too bad for you, no?
1: Not too bad at all.
0: Ah, yes. I have helped you to recover the stamp. Now I receive my reward. Oh, you are most generous, Senor.
2: You have just heard I Love Adventure, a new Carlton E. Morse production featuring Michael Raffetto as Jack Packard and Tom Collins as Reggie York. Next week, incident number 9, entitled The Girl in the Street. Lou Krugman played Turris in tonight's cast, and also in the cast were Alma Lawton, Don Morrison, Harry Lang, and Frank Richards. The Man with the Third Green Eye was written by Sidney Marshall. Organ music by Rex Curry. Your announcer, Jim Butters.

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0: We now present The Adventures of Marco Polo. Marco Polo and his companions went across the desert towards Pekin, the capital city of China. They took shelter for a while on the plains of Kirman. There one morning, Marco Polo walked into the desert with the Princess Zelana and declared his love for her. Suddenly they were attacked by a band of robbers known as Coronas. Captain Nadu and his men came swiftly to the rescue and beat off the robbers. The princess was returned safely to the rest of the party. Then Captain Nadu sent for Marco Polo and told him that the Princess Zelana was the promised bride of Kublai Khan. Niccolo and his brother Matthew chided Marco and warned him to cease paying attention to the princess. The little party proceeded on their journey towards Pekin. They halted a few miles from the walls of the city by the side of a strange fountain.
1: This is a strange fountain. I have never seen its like before.
2: It looks to me like an oil fountain.
1: Yes, it is a fountain of oil. It throws a black fluid into the air. I have heard Captain Nadu speak of such fountains. Oh, where is the captain? We will ask him about it.
3: The captain is standing beside the litter of the princess. He will not allow anyone to go near.
2: It is just as well the captain does not trust you, and neither do I.
3: Oh, my uncle, surely you trust me.
2: Not where the pretty face is concerned.
3: Uncle Matthew, have you seen the face of the princess? Has she lifted her veil for you?
2: No, of course not. Niccolo, send Benno to ask Captain Nadu if he will speak with us.
1: Oh, Benno, come here.
4: You called, my master?
1: Yes, Benno. Go and ask Captain Nadu if he can speak with us.
4: The captain is speaking with the princess now. What is that strange fountain which is throwing a thick black fluid into the air?
3: We wish to see Captain Nadu about it.
1: In a few hours' time, we will arrive in the capital, Pekin.
4: Oh, then I am afraid that our lives will be in great danger.
1: Oh, do not say that. I think we will live for a good many years yet. Why, Benno may even return to Venice with a beautiful Chinese bride.
4: I shall never marry. I do not like women.
3: What about the angel who came to you in your dream when you were at the palace of the old man of the mountain?
4: She was no angel. That was only a dream.
1: Oh, do not fear, Benno. I think mayhap we will live to make our obeisance before the great Kublai Khan. Mayhap we will be taken into his presence this very day.
3: I pray so. Go now. Tell Captain Nadu.
1: Oh, Benno, he has followed us into so many countries, and on every journey we have taken, he's been afraid of death.
2: And yet he is still alive, and so are we. And yet our lives may end this very day, if the great Kublai Khan so wills it.
4: Captain Nadu comes now.
5: You demand my presence, Master Polo?
1: I requested your presence, Captain Nadu. We are very interested in this strange fountain, which is throwing liquid many feet into the air. Can you tell us anything about this fountain?
5: This fountain is the property of the great Kublai Khan. It is a fountain of oil.
1: Oh, I thought so.
3: For what purpose is the oil used? Why is it being wasted?
5: Later in the day, many working men will come with great casks into which they will trap the oil. It is used as fuel for sustaining the lamps which light the palace of the great Kublai Khan. No other lamps save those of the palace of the great Khan are lighted with this sacred oil. See? The men come now to gather the oil.
1: The oil comes from the ground. It is the most amazing sight I've ever seen. Just think of it, Marco. There may be enough oil in this fountain to supply all the lamps the world over. And yet, the great Khan only allows the oil to be used in his own lamp.
5: No one else would dare to use it. But come, my friends. It is time for us to proceed on our journey.
3: Could we collect some oil from this fountain so that we might have a little to show to our friends in Venice?
5: If you are ever allowed to return to Venice, you will pass this fountain. But I doubt if you ever will return.
3: But I have the ruby ring which the Khan of Persia gave me. Surely that will ensure our safety.
5: That is not for me to say. But come now. We must continue our journey to Pekin. In a few hours, you may be admitted to the presence of the great Kublai Khan.
0: Thus, Marco Polo and his companions probably saw the first oil gusher in the world. They proceeded on their journey, and at last they came to the walls of Pekin. at that time the greatest city in the world. They could see that the walls were closely guarded and that the enormous brass gates were closed. At the side of one gate was an immense brass gong. The little party came to a halt before the gong, and Captain Nadu's soldiers stood rigidly at attention beside the silken litter of the Princess Lelana.
5: Well, my friends, we are now at the gates of Pekin. It is not too late for you to turn back. Behind these gates, death may await you.
6: I have no desire to turn back.
5: When I have taken the princess to the palace of the Great Khan, my task is ended. I will return to Persia. If you care to wait beside these gates, I will return here and take you back to Persia with me. Thus, mayhap you will save your lives.
6: I think I said that I desire to pass through these gates. Well, what say you, Matthew?
2: The man is a fool. Does he think we've journeyed all this way just to reach the gates of the city? We are now at the entrance of the city. If we die on the other side of that wall, then we will commend our souls to God. If we live, we will give thanks to him for his graciousness. I am ready to go.
6: And what of you, Marco?
3: I am ready to go into the city, to wherever you lead me, Father.
6: Benno, you heard the words of Captain Nadu.
4: I heard, my master.
6: If you choose, you can remain here till the captain and his soldiers return. They will give you safe conduct to Persia.
4: I will not remain here in safety while you enter the city and face death. If I die, then I die in your presence, O my master.
3: I trust that we will not have to witness your death, Benno.
4: If I ever do return to Venice this time, I will never leave there again. But I am afraid, my master, that we will never see the city of Venice again.
3: Be not afraid, Benno. Be of good heart. If we die, we shall die together.
4: Master Marco, I beg you to take care, or mayhap you will die before we pass through the gates into this city.
5: If you are prepared to go through the gates, my friends, I will strike this brass gong. The gates will open, and Ban Chu, the governor of the city, will advance to meet us.
6: Well, think you that Ban Chu will be well disposed towards us?
5: I know not. Ban Chu is the nephew of the great Kublai Khan. Some say that he is ambitious and that he has designs upon the throne. But the Khan likes him well enough. That is why he is governor of the city.
3: May I ask a favor of you, Captain Nadu?
5: What favor do you ask of me?
3: May I speak a few words of farewell to the Princess Lelana before she is carried to the palace of the great Kublai Khan?
5: What do you wish to say to her?
3: The princess was put in my charge for the Khan of Persia. I have done all I could for her comfort and security. I wish now to take my leave of this lady. Mayhap I will never see her again.
5: You may speak with her in my presence. There are soldiers watching us from the walls. They will know that the promised bride of the great Kublai Khan is expected.
3: So be it. I will speak to her in your presence. Wait you here, Father. I go now with Captain Lindu to speak with the Princess Lelana.
5: I should not allow this. These women, they will be the death of you.
3: Thank you, Captain.
5: You're a very foolish young man. And I fear that you are about to die.
3: You are not very cheerful, Captain Nadu.
5: Always you have a jest upon your lips. But mark my words, you will have to take great care. We are now approaching the litter of the princess. I will stand a little distance away. So if you lower your voices, I will not be able to hear what you say.
3: Thank you, Captain Nadu. I appreciate your kindness and your generosity.
5: I was once in love myself. You men will march over here with me.
3: Lelana.
7: Marco Polo, I never thought that I would have the pleasure of speaking with you again.
3: I beg Captain Nadu to allow us to have a few minutes together. It may be the last time we will see each other, Lelana.
7: Oh, I had dreamt that you were enslaved.
3: Then your dream has come true, my princess. For I am always your slave.
7: I have your image always before me. You see, my eyes are red with weeping because I am so unhappy.
3: Because you love me?
7: Because I love you. But I should not love you. I am the promised bride of the great Kublai Khan. My love should be given to him. I am wicked.
3: Oh, no. You are not wicked. I love you, Lelana. But since you are to be taken from me, I dare not attempt to escape with you because my uncle and my father would be killed if I did. But mayhap, one day, after I have returned to Venice, you will have need of me. If ever you are in danger, if ever I can serve you,
8: send me this ring. And no matter where I may be, if I have breath in my body, I will come to you.
7: Oh, Marco, I take the ring. It is such a big ring.
8: Too big for your little fingers. Dare I touch that small white hand? Dare I raise it to my lips?
9: Take care, Marco Polo. There are soldiers watching you from the walls. You must leave the princess now.
8: I come now. Take the ruby ring and keep it, Solana. Mayhap I will never see you again. But always remember that I love you.
7: And I love you too, Marco Polo.
9: I am coming, Marco Polo.
8: You may come, Captain Ledoux. I have bade farewell to the princess.
9: You then will take up your positions on either side of the litter. When the gates open, the litter will be carried through first. Now we will go over to your father.
8: I owe you my heartfelt thanks for allowing me to speak with the princess, Captain Ledoux.
1: Oh, come, Marco. Come, Captain Ledoux. We have been waiting for you. Is it not time for us to enter the city?
8: For my part, if we never enter the city, it will be time enough.
1: We have delayed long enough. Are you not going to strike the gong, Captain Ledoux?
9: I see that you are determined to enter the city. I have tried to persuade you to return to Persia with me. When I strike the gong, it may mean that you will live. It may mean that you will die.
1: Let us pray it will mean that we will live. That we may win the friendship of the great Kublai Khan.
9: And yet the Khan has vowed to kill all white men who enter the city of Pekin.
1: Then if it means our death, it will be the will of God. Strike the gong, Captain Ledoux, so that we may enter the city of Pekin.

0: Hold it. 15 seconds from now, you'll see the picture he just took. See? With the Polaroid Land camera, you get bright, sharp pictures in 15 seconds. Snap, pull, peel. It's that easy. Is there any better way to get pictures of the family?
1: £31.5, £32, £33, £35, £40, and £10 is £50, and £50 is a pound. 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

0: Now, the Batman and Robin match wits with the Riddler in a game where the stakes are life itself. If music be the food of death. One sunny day in April, Dick Grayson, home from college for spring vacation, strolls in Gotham City's famous Center Park. Glancing up, he sees a small airplane overhead, skywriting, tracing a strange message in the sky.
1: Gee, what does that say?
2: Young man, can you make out what that plane is writing?
1: I think so, but it doesn't make any sense.
3: What makes the car go? Is that what it says?
1: That's what it says.
3: How odd. It sounds like a riddle.
1: Sure does. Hey, a riddle. Wow. Excuse me, ma'am.
3: Well, goodbye. He must be a track star. I never saw anyone run that fast.
0: A very short time later, a door flies open in the study of Bruce Wayne.
1: Batman!
4: Dick, what's wrong?
1: Not Dick, not now. Time for Robin and Batman.
4: Oh?
1: The Riddler!
4: Where?
1: I saw a riddle in the sky, a plane skywriting.
4: Trying to reach me?
1: Sure. Wants to give you a clue, as usual, to what he's going to do.
4: So, he's loose again.
1: The dope? Won't he ever learn?
4: Don't underestimate him, Robin. He's a brilliant criminal. What was the riddle?
1: What makes the car go?
4: What makes the car go? That's not a riddle. Not a whole one.
1: I know. There's just one answer. Gasoline. But it doesn't make sense.
4: Gasoline. Of course.
1: Hmm?
0: After quick preparations, the dynamic duo, Batman and Robin, peer through masks at Gotham City, slipping away beneath them as they soar in the Batcopter over Gotham Harbor, headed out to sea.
1: Where are we going, Batman?
5: To meet a ship.
1: A ship?
5: A huge tanker, due to arrive today from the Middle East. Remember the question, what makes the car go? The ship's cargo is gasoline, and cargo as precious as gold anywhere in the world.
1: Wow! You think the Riddler would try to steal a ship?
5: Why not? The bigger the better, it's just his style.
1: We're almost there. Look, on the horizon. Isn't that a tanker?
5: That's it. Now look for a smaller craft.
1: Oh. Batman, behind us, a plane. They're shooting at us.
5: And hitting us. The motor is skipping. We're losing control.
0: Its power gone, the Batcopter sinks toward the water. Then, just offshore, the Batman spies a small deserted island, not much more than a sandbar. Skillfully, he steers the copter there and lets it settle. As they climb from their disabled craft, the Batman and Robin see the Riddler. He's in a powerboat in the water and speaks to them through a bullhorn.
6: Thank you, Batman, for falling into my trap. How obliging. And you, Robin, how nice to destroy you both at once. Oh, I'm not interested in gasoline. No, I'm going to steal something else. Far more valuable with you out of the way. The island you are on is mined with explosives, set to go off in 5 minutes. If you approach the water to escape anywhere but one place, you will cut off a mine. The one place not mined is the little pier. You see it? With the escape boat tied up? Yes? No, no, don't run for it. No. The boat is booby-trapped, too. Well, however, I'm always fair. You can deactivate the bomb in the boat and escape if you solve the riddle there. Goodbye forever, Batman.
0: the Batman and Robin race to the pier and find a metal box with wires leading from it to explosives in the boat. On the box are seven levers, labeled with the letters A through G. And below the levers, a sign with the riddle,
4: what letter is like an escape?
1: Very funny.
4: Don't talk, think. We have to pull the lever with the letter that answers the riddle. A letter like an escape.
1: We have 2 minutes.
4: Think! Wait. I think I have it.
1: What if you don't?
4: We die a little earlier. Here goes nothing. Or everything.
1: Nothing happened. You did it. How?
4: Don't talk. Let's go.
0: Quickly, they untie the boat, rev the motor, and race away.

0: Batman. The whole island. Right up in the air.
1: The Riddler never kids around.
0: How did you know the letter was G? How is G like an escape?
1: Because G makes one gone.
0: Oh.
1: Look for the next riddle. It should be in the boat.
0: Oh, all right. He couldn't help leaving a clue for us if we escaped, could he? Right, sure. Right here in the toolkit. A note to Batman.
1: What does it say?
0: Not one, but two riddles. Here's the first. When does pulling a bowstring draw crowds instead of arrows? I've got it, Batman.
1: Yes?
0: When it's pulled by a violinist.
1: Good, Robin, good. What's the other one?
0: Why is a speeding train like a citizen of Moscow?
1: Of course, of course.
0: What is it?
1: They're both Russian.
2: Commissioner Gordon here.
3: This is the Batman, Commissioner Gordon.
2: Batman, how are you?
3: Listen carefully. We haven't much time. Our friend, the Riddler, will try his biggest heist tonight.
2: The Riddler, eh?
3: Tonight, the great Russian violinist, Igor Pashevsky, will play his first American concert. His violin is the most valuable Stradivarius in the world. The Riddler will try to steal that violin before the eyes of the world.
2: Oh? That's what he thinks.

0: Gotham Hall, a huge crowd fills the entire auditorium. Some stand in the aisles, waiting for Peshevsky to appear on stage. Bruce Wayne, socialite and patron of the arts, sits in his private box with Dick Grayson. As the house lights dim, all others eagerly watch the stage. They scan the audience for a sign of the Riddler.
1: He'll never try it. Police are everywhere, at the doors, in the wings, the dressing rooms.
2: Here's Peshevsky. We'll soon see.

0: Robin.
1: Yes?
0: I smell smoke. He's trying to start a panic. Quick.
2: And Bruce Wayne and Dick Grayson slip behind the curtain of their box to become the dynamic duo. None too soon.
3: Fire! Fire!
2: Panic spreads through the crowd like a plague as smoke begins to roll from the back of the auditorium. Olszewski stops playing, confused.
4: Your attention!
1: What, please!
5: Oh, look,
4: what is it?
5: Up there! It's Robin!
1: Yes, it's Robin!
2: The crowd looks up to see Robin perched on the rail of the private box.
4: It's just smoke, a trick. Please stay in your seats. There is no fire.
2: But pandemonium is erupting. Nothing will hold it back.
6: Robin, where is the Batman?
5: There he is! On the stage with Olszewski, the Batman!
2: Leaving Robin to handle the crowd, Batman has sprung to the stage to protect the musician.
7: Mr. Olszewski, yeah. Your violin.
8: What is happening? A man with a mask.
7: Your violin. Is it safe?
8: Oh, da, a policeman. I gave it to him. He came to me during the fire when it started. For safekeeping, I left it with this man.
7: A policeman.
2: The Batman hears the Riddler's laugh. He sees him in police uniform carrying a violin case, slipping out a side door surrounded by his thugs.
9: Robin! Door on the left! I'm on my way!
2: Fighting their way through the crowd, they catch up to the last of the thugs. But get to the street too late. The Riddler is racing away in a car. From its window, he yells back.
10: Too bad, Batman! One more try. The key of A. Yes, the key of A.
4: Quick, Batman, the Batmobile.
7: The key of A. It must be the answer to a riddle. We're supposed to guess the riddle.
4: He's getting away. Let's go.
7: Ah, yes. I think I see.
4: Can we go now?
7: Yes, but not in the Batmobile. It's walking distance. You get Commissioner Gordon. I'll go greet the Riddler.
4: Where?
7: In Igor Poshevsky's hotel room.
2: A darkened room in the Conrad Hotel. If anyone were in the room, he would see a shadow all across the window. A hulking figure looms outside it on the fire escape. Pries the window open quietly. He carries a violin case. Steps softly into the room. A man in a strange costume, covered with question marks. Then, from the dark, he hears a voice.
7: Good evening, Mr. Enigma. You kept me waiting just to change your clothes.
10: Batman! Blast you!
7: You must want to be caught a lot. Your riddle was easy. I read the papers, too.
10: Oh. You won't catch me, you human rodent.
7: I read all the interviews with Poshevsky. Here's your riddle question. What key unlocks the door to Poshevsky, right? That led me to this door.
10: That lot of good it'll do you.
7: Your answer, the key of A, is the key to Poshevsky because his favorite concerto, which he wrote himself, is written in that key.
10: Head of the class, Batman. Now I'm going to...
7: Don't go to sleep, Riddler. We have company.
2: The door opens. Lights go on. Robin and Commissioner Gordon are in the room.
4: Hey, it's him. You got him.
11: And there's the violin. Why in heaven's name did he bring it here?
7: Now, Commissioner, where is the last place we would all think to look? He planned to hide it here, under Poshevsky's nose, then come back at a later date.
11: I see. Very clever. But you figured it out.
4: How, Batman? What was the riddle?
7: For once today, Robin, we're not in a rush. You have plenty of time to figure it out.

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0: None of the thrilling events that marked the early frontier days of the Western United States can equal the stirring deeds of the phantom figure of the plains. You will not find his name in the written pages of history, but his relentless fight against injustice won him a secure place in the hearts of the pioneers, and their descendants have never permitted his story to be forgotten. And now, adventure lives once more. The Lone Ranger rides again.
1: Come on, Silver, old boy! There's no time to lose! Chief White Bear's tribe is on the warpath! Hurry on, Silver!
0: Above the thunder of Silver's hoofs, we heard the Lone Ranger say that there was trouble in the Indian country. In the first scene of our drama, we see the masked man and his faithful Indian companion Tonto beside an empty stagecoach that has been abandoned 5 miles away from the regular stage road leading from the town of Redford to Fort Pearson.
2: Tonto, I wonder if this is the stage that disappeared yesterday with a load of ammunition for the garrison at Fort Pearson.
3: This same stage, all right.
2: It must be the one. See, it was especially constructed to carry boxes containing shells and guns.
3: Oh.
2: Chief White Bear's Indians must have held it up. And yet...
3: What? Wrong.
2: There are several strange things about it. Tonto, you hear those shots?
3: Them come that way.
2: They weren't fired at us, however.
3: There come fellow on horse.
2: A white man.
4: There, help me!
3: Indians
4: are after me!
3: There, Injun, yonder.
2: They're coming over that hill.
3: Maybe them White Bear Injun.
2: There are only 3 or 4 of them. A few shots will hold them off.
3: Them stop.
2: Yes, they've stopped on top of the rise. Come over here. You'll be safe.
4: I'm coming.
3: Injun, turn. Them go back.
2: They don't want to attack 3 of us.
4: Oh, there, boy. Oh, there.
2: You had a narrow escape.
5: So blame now, mister. I can still feel the hot breath down my neck.
2: You needn't worry now.
5: Thanks to you. Needn't be afeard I'm going to ask questions about that mask you're wearing or the engine with you, mister. You saved my life, and that's good enough for Mort Leeds.
2: Are you Mort Leeds?
5: That's my handle.
2: Are you the man who drove the stage that disappeared with arms from Fort Pearson?
5: Uh-huh. That's me again.
2: But what happened? Did Chief White Bear attack the stage?
5: I'd sure enjoy telling you about it, mister. But let's get going out of this blame engine country first. It ain't so popular with me.
2: You're going back to town?
5: Sure I am. You going that far?
2: No, but my friend and I'll ride part of the way with you. Come on, Silver.
5: Glad to have the company. Get up there.
3: Get up, White Bear.
2: Was it White Bear who got the arms?
5: Well, nobody else.
3: Him plenty bad Injun.
5: He's poison bad. He's raised more rumpus around this country the last 4 weeks than anybody ever did afore him. What's more, he got Judd, blast him.
2: Judd?
5: The guy that rode the stage with me. Them sidewinders never give him a chance. They come whooping and hollering out of the hills and kill him before he really had a chance to draw.
2: Then you didn't try to fight them?
5: Fight him? Mister, you never in your born day seen such a fight. Guns are blazing and horses screaming and the stage tearing down the road like it'd shake to pieces. Them redskins kept the air so full of bullets it was like a swarm of bees. Judd was sagging against me as dead as all get out. And them painted Injuns was hanging onto the bridles of my horses till they just up and stopped.
3: Me not see what
2: Wait,
3: you...
2: Tonto. Go on, Mort.
5: And them devils made me drive the stage off to where you seen it back there. Loaded the ammunition on the horses, and then they took me back to the camp. They got up in the hills.
2: You were fortunate to get away.
5: You just bet I was. I thought my number was up for sure when they got me to camp. But when they wasn't watching close, I grabbed me a horse and lit out of there. If I hadn't met up with you two, I reckon they'd have catched me again.
2: Glad we came along, Mort. You say you're heading for Redwood now?
5: Yep. They'll be needing me there. Ain't another really good stage driver around these parts. And they still got to get ammunition to the fort.
2: Who's in charge of the soldiers at Redwood?
5: Cap Meadows has been there with the company ever since old White Bear went loco.
2: This is as far as we go. We don't want to get too close to town.
5: Hi, Savvy. Massman ain't overly welcome any place.
2: We may meet again.
5: Thanks for what you done. Get along there. Get up there, boy. Get up there.
3: Him not tell truth.
2: No.
3: Him not fight, Injun.
2: There wasn't a bullet hole in that stage.
3: No.
2: There was nothing to show that the guard had been killed, as he stated.
3: And him wear money belt.
2: I noticed that too, Tonto. Looked as though it was filled.
3: That's plenty funny.
2: It is. In the first place, no man would have carried a heavy money belt with him on a dangerous trip through this country.
3: That's right.
2: And if he had carried money, Chief White Bear would have taken it away from him. Perhaps...
3: What you think?
2: Perhaps White Bear gave it to him.
3: You think Mort feller let bad Injun get guns?
2: Shut up. White Bear would pay any amount for arms. His braves will follow him as long as he can furnish them with rifles and ammunition. We're going to keep an eye on Mort Leeds, Tonto.

0: Fort Leeds returned to Redwood, repeated his thrilling story of the unsuccessful fight with Chief White Bear's braves, and was received as a hero. He made his official report to Captain Meadows, commanding officer of the company stationed in town. Then in the early evening, he went to the office of the Army Quartermaster, Eric Kramer. He was not aware, as he told his friend of his experience with a masked man, that the Lone Ranger had determined to investigate his actions.
1: So I told the masked fella and the engine about escaping from White Bear, and they fell for it hard.
2: Are you sure they didn't suspect anything?
1: Nary a thing.
2: But you say they saw the stage. If they did, they'd know there hadn't been a fight.
1: Shucks, they wasn't at the stage 5 minutes.
2: 5 minutes would be enough, you fool.
1: Ah, take it easy, Eric. Well, if they did notice something was wrong, the stage had been burnt by now, and who's going to take the word of a masked outlaw anyhow?
2: You're probably right. Did White Bear pay you?
1: Just take a squint at this belt. He paid up all right. And that ain't all.
2: What do you mean?
1: He paid up for next time, too.
2: Next time? Look here, boy.
1: Now, hold on a second. You and me might just well be getting the cash while it's to be got.
2: Yes, but if
1: and
2: we...
1: any blame fool knows there's got to be another load of arms sent to the fort as long as the first didn't get there.
2: That's so. But we can't do this too often.
1: Who said anything about doing it often? I got enough good hard cash for these 2 times to leave us sitting pretty for a long while to come.
2: Of course, Captain Meadows is sending more arms.
1: Sure he is.
2: Nobody suspects you, so you'll probably drive the stage.
1: Of course I will.
2: But I don't understand why old White Bear paid you in advance.
1: The old devil didn't have no choice.
2: What?
1: I just told him if he wanted another load, he'd pay for it. We can't take chances being seen taking cash when he holds us up. Never can tell who might be looking on.
2: Uh-huh.
1: You want to divvy up the gold now?
2: Keep it out of sight. Captain Meadows may be here any minute.
1: What's he coming here for?
2: He's coming to tell us exactly what we want to know.
1: What's that?
2: When and how the next load of arms will be sent.
1: Now, ain't that real nice of him?
2: He thinks he has a plan to get the next load through without trouble from White Bear.
1: Yeah?
2: And he wants our help.
1: The next thing you know, he'll be asking White Bear for help.
2: Quiet. Huh? That may be him now. Come in.
1: Evening, Cap.
2: Good evening, sir.
3: Well, you're both here, huh? Does Morton know why I'm here, Kramer?
2: I told him you had a plan concerning the ammunition, sir.
3: And we can get right down to business.
1: Sorry about what happened to the last load, Cap, but
3: Never mind that now. It wasn't your fault.
1: I'm obliged to you for saying it.
3: But naturally, you realize that Fort Pearson still needs arms.
1: We'll get them there somehow.
3: You're willing to try again?
1: Willing? Just ask me, Cap.
2: You had something in mind, sir?
3: I believe I've thought of a way at last to fool White Bear.
1: Yeah?
3: The safest way, of course, would be to send a large escort with the stage.
2: And leave Redwood unprotected?
3: I can send a small guard along.
1: Begging your pardon, Cap, but what in blazes good would that do? You don't figure White Bear's are scared of a handful of soldiers, do you?
3: I intend to send a small guard with an empty stage.
2: But what good would that...
3: One moment. What about loading boxes with stone, putting them in a stage, sending an escort with them, and letting it be thought the stage contained arms?
1: Maybe I don't just savvy, but...
3: And then, after dark, send out the real load in another stage.
2: You mean draw White Bear off of the first stage while the second slips through?
3: Exactly.
1: Jumping Jehoshaphat, Cap. That's a scheme that might work.
3: You agree, then. What do you think, Kramer?
2: I say the same as Mort.
3: I'd hope you would. Mort? Will you drive the loaded stage?
1: I said I would, didn't I?
2: And I'll go with him, sir.
3: Good. The fort must have those arms as soon as possible. Can you be ready tomorrow evening?
2: Yes, sir.
3: Very well. That's all for tonight, then. I'll be turning in.
1: Good night, Cap. We'll teach the White Bear a thing or two.
2: You can rely on us, sir.
3: And we'll arrange the final details in the morning.
2: White Bear will have to know about this.
1: I'll take care of that.
2: Can you make it to his camp and back before morning?
1: You just watch me.
2: Tell White Bear we leave after dark. Decide on a place to attack the stage.
1: Well, Little Creek Bridge is the place. Ain't a handier place than the Hull Road.
2: Good enough.
1: I'll be off to the hills right now.

0: Captain Meadows, satisfied with the plans he had made, returned to his home on the far side of town. But he had not yet prepared for sleep when suddenly the door burst open and the tall figure of the masked man appeared.
1: What the...
2: I want to speak to you, Captain Meadows.
1: You're wearing a mask.
2: Yes, but I'm not an outlaw.
1: Get out of here.
2: Wait. You're going to hear what I have to say.
1: Why,
2: steady, Captain.
1: Well, say what you have to say and get out.
2: Do you want to lose more arms to Chief White Bear?
1: What's that?
2: If you do, follow the plan you made tonight.
1: What do you know about that plan?
2: Enough to know that it'll fail.
1: You are an outlaw. You're working for White Bear.
2: If I were, would I tell you that I know your plans?
1: There's sense to that, all right.
2: There'd be no reason coming here if I didn't want to help you.
1: Talk some more. I'll listen.
2: Captain, you've been sold out by two men you trust.
1: Go ahead. I'm still listening.
2: Who knew about the last shipment of arms that was held up and stolen?
1: The quartermaster and the driver, of course. Wait, are you hinting
2: that... No one else?
1: No one but Judd, the guard.
2: And Judd is dead.
1: Go on.
2: If White Bear gets more guns, or the fort fails to receive the guns it needs, there'll be bloodshed. White Bear will plunder and kill. You won't be able to stop him. The two men who knew about your last shipment know your present plans. Are you going to take a chance with this next shipment, too?
1: Do you expect me to surrender them on your say-so?
2: I saw the stage. It had been robbed. You heard Mort Leeds tell of the fight. But there wasn't one mark from a bullet on that stage.
1: Can you prove that?
2: No. The stage has been burned. You can only take my word for it.
1: And you think I'll do that?
2: No, but you can do something else.
1: What?
2: You can let me show you how to get more proof.
1: And if I don't?
2: Then the responsibility for bloodshed will be yours.
1: Maybe I'm wrong. Maybe this is some kind of a trick. Maybe I've lost all the sense I ever had. But by thunder, I like the way you talk.
2: Then you'll do as I suggest?
1: Go on. I'm not promising a thing, but I sure want to hear what you have to say.
0: The curtain falls on the first act of our thrilling Lone Ranger drama. Before the next exciting scenes, please permit us to pause for just a few moments.

0: Now to continue our story. When Mort Leeds reported that Chief White Bear had held up his stage and taken the load of arms it contained, the Lone Ranger suspected his story and found his suspicions correct. He overheard a plot between Mort and the Army Quartermaster, Eric Kramer, to permit a second load of ammunition to fall into the hands of the Indians. The next evening, a crowd of curious onlookers gathered about the stage, which Mort, accompanied by Kramer, was going to drive.
1: There's the stage Mort's driving.
2: I'll load it down easy. Must be needing plenty of food at the fort.
3: Reckon they can make it.
1: Wouldn't be in Mort's shoes for a heap.
2: Now with the Indians the way they are, well, you know, Jim, I saw
4: it. Well, Cap, the last box is in, and I reckon we're all set.
5: All loaded, you say, Mort?
4: Loaded and raring to go. And the heft of those boxes, we're carrying enough stuff to wipe out White Bear and all his redskin relations.
5: Careful, Mort. I told everyone those boxes contain only food.
4: Hi, Savvy.
5: Expect any trouble?
4: Shucks, Cap, that's something nobody can tell. But I ain't looking for none.
6: Don't worry, sir. We'll get through if anybody can.
5: That's the spirit. Now then, I think you'd better be on your way.
6: Yes, sir.
5: The first stage has had a 3-hour start. The darkness to help.

0: You should have a successful trip.
1: Sure we will, Cap. Come on, Eric.
2: We got a powerful long trip before us before sunup.
3: Wish us luck, Captain. Good luck, boys. All right, Mort. Let's go.
1: Get up there. Get along there, you blasted critters. Get along there.
4: There goes the stage.
5: Sure hope you get through.
6: It's no fun driving the stage by night.
5: Keep moving, Mort. Those papers don't get to Fort Pearson. I lose money. I furnished cattle for the forts, you know.
4: Here you Pop, you can't outsmart me on that deal.
0: Captain,
4: I gotta take my
0: you've been ready to start.
3: You here? Aren't you taking chances wearing that mask in town?
0: It won't be noticed in the shadow of this building.
3: Maybe.
0: Are your men ready, Captain?
3: They are. Hadn't we better let the stage get further along?
0: We have a long trip ahead of us.
4: Better you go now.
3: Is this the Indian you mentioned?
0: Tonto's my friend.
3: And lucky for him, he is. Indians aren't very well liked in this part of the country right now.
0: Tell your men to get to the horses.
3: They're just waiting for a command. We surely can't just follow the stage.
0: We'll ride out of town, away from the road, then cut back through the hills.
3: In that case, there's no time to waste. Orderly.
7: Yes, sir.
3: Call the men together. They're to mount and be ready for action. Hurry.
7: At once, sir.
0: We'll have to ride fast, but we can make it. Here, Silver.
3: We'll be ready to ride on your signal.
7: Here, white fella.
0: Yep. Tonto, this ride may mean the lives of hundreds of people who live in this territory.
7: That's right.
0: If we fail, Chief White Bear will be on the warpath for months to come.
8: Lead the way.
0: Come on!
8: Hit him up, white fella!

0: With the Lone Ranger in the lead on his great horse, Silver, the cavalry swept out of town. They left the road, heading across the open plain in a swiftly moving, compact group. But swiftest of all was the masked man's white horse, whose hoofs thundered against the earth.
1: Come on, Silver, old fellow! Stretch out those great legs of yours! Hi-yo, Silver!
0: When the town was far behind them, the Lone Ranger suddenly swung about and pointed the band toward the hills. Beyond was the road that led to the fort. And somewhere on that road was the Willow Creek Bridge, where White Bear's braves awaited the approaching stagecoach. But still, Silver's ghostly white shape paced the cavalry with the smooth speed of an arrow.
1: Only a short distance now! Come on, Silver!
0: The troopers' mounts were weary and spent when at last the masked man brought them to a hill. Overlooked the winding road below. But there he reined Silver to a halt.
1: Go, Silver! Go, more steady!
2: You get him here in time?
3: We'll know when we're near the bridge.
2: Where bridge?
3: Another half mile. We'll stop here and approach quietly.
2: Thunder, mister. I've never been on such a ride. I've never seen a horse equal that one of yours.
3: Nor have I.
2: It didn't look to me as though you gave that horse his head at any time.
3: Silver's good for many more miles.
2: Well, what now?
3: You're going ahead with Tonto and me.
2: Leave the soldiers here?
3: Yes. We don't know where the Indians are waiting. They'd hear us if the entire troop advanced.
2: You're right.
3: The three of us will be able to get close enough to the bridge for our purpose.
2: What if my men are needed?
3: We'll have time to send for them. But it's important that we be on hand when the stage is held up.
2: I said last night you were in charge, and I'm sticking to my bargain.
3: Good. Now give your men their orders.

0: While the Lone Ranger with Captain Meadows and Tonto carefully approached the Willow Creek Bridge, the stage was thundering toward the same point. Mort and Kramer, confident that all would go well, were discussing their scheme.
1: Does White Bear know just what to do, Mort?
2: Sure does. He'll be waiting for us, all right. Get along there! Get along there!
1: Mort, I have to hand it to you.
2: Yeah?
1: No one, not even Captain Meadows, suspects a thing.
2: Wouldn't have sent us with the stage if they had, would they?
1: And even if they did suspect something, even if they saw White Bear hold us up, they still couldn't prove we'd sold those guns.
2: Of course they couldn't. What's there to prove? White Bear holds us up. He takes the guns. But there ain't no cash changing hands that anybody can see.
1: Right.
2: Get along there!
1: Isn't that the bridge on ahead?
2: That's her right now.
1: How will the chief work this?
2: The way they got it fixed, he'll be down in that there holler just this side of the creek.
1: Yes?
2: Just before we get there, he and his braves will ride out, firing their shooting irons just like the mean business.
1: Sounds dangerous.
2: Don't you worry none. Them painted devils knows how to handle themselves. Their shooting irons will be aiming straight up.
1: And then?
2: Well, shucks, we can't fight off a whole passel of redskins, can we? Who can blame us for pulling up the horses? Get on there!
1: Haven't seen a sign of them yet.
2: They paid for this stuff. They'll be showing up.
1: But I've...
2: There they are. Now put on a good show. Someone might be coming along and maybe they mightn't. But we're playing it safe.
1: Yes.
3: You stop staying.
2: Give them redskins a high full of lead.
1: I'll fire over their heads. Stand away from the stage.
3: White Bear say.
2: For the last of redskins, get along there.
3: What White Bear say? Our pale face gets killed.
1: Let us through.
2: The soldiers will get you for this.
3: You stop.
1: We haven't a chance for it. Pull up the horses.
3: You know, get away from great chief White Bear.
1: Stop the horses, Mort. Stop before we get killed.
4: Get them down from stage.
2: Blast ya.
1: If the troops were here, you wouldn't do it.
4: Get them down.
2: We ain't got no choice.
1: No use risking our lives over arms we can't save.
4: You stand over there.
2: We're doing what you tell us, ain't we?
4: Ka name in a talo osini. O ka yo. O ha manita yo sen.
2: What kind of blame fool palaver is that?
4: Me tell brave, take box from stage.
1: You aren't going to get away with this.
4: You not make trouble, White Bear let you live.
2: Well, Eric, weren't nothing we could do.
5: He made it look real enough to fool anyone, Mort.
2: Anybody snooping around would sure think it was the real thing. And that's a fact.
4: What matter? You stay here. White Bear, find out what matter.
2: Now, what in tarnation are them redskins gabbing about?
1: Looks to me like one of those boxes of guns broke open.
2: They're too doggone excited. I don't particularly like the looks of this.
1: They look sore about something.
4: Paleface, come here.
1: He mean us?
2: Reckon he does. Come along. Might as well find out what this is all about.
4: Paleface, false to great chief White Bear. Paleface, speak with lying tongue.
2: Huh?
4: You look
1: what? Take a look at that box it broke.
2: There ain't a gun in it. It is filled to the top with rocks.
4: Pale-faced dogs try fool White Bear. Pale-faced die.
2: Yeah, but chief, now look, listen here.
1: What could have happened?
4: White Bear pay much gold for guns, but guns not here.
2: We didn't have no idea the guns wasn't there.
1: It's a mistake. Listen, you'll get your gold back.
4: White Bear rich chief. White Bear have plenty gold. But me kill Paleface with lying tongue.
2: Don't do it.
1: We'll get more guns for you.
4: Too late now. Gartu Mokati.
2: Tell that painted devils to get away from
1: me. Well, they're going to kill us.
2: It's the soldiers.
1: They're up in the hills.
4: Lela Pota. Nigar Nunapa. Hold

0: troops summoned by Tonto in the stages first attacked by the Indians came pouring down from the hills, sweeping the ranks of the Indians with their concentrated fire. Their charge took the Braves completely by surprise. Chief White Bear, though an enemy of the whites, was no coward. He fought fiercely, time after time, rallying his discouraged tribesmen. The superior training of the soldiers was not to be denied, and at length, they compelled the Indians' complete surrender. The fighting over, Captain Meadows and the Lone Ranger advanced upon the frightened figures of Mort Leeds and Eric Kramer.
1: There they are, two traitors to their own people.
2: You're satisfied with the proof you have of their guilt?
1: If a military court doesn't find it sufficient to sentence them to death, I'll resign my commission.
3: Cap, them Indians held us up.
1: They found out about the shipment.
3: That wasn't a blame thing we could do.
1: We had to give in to them, Captain.
4: Quiet.
1: Both of you are finished.
3: I mean
1: that lies won't help you now.
2: But, Captain, I tell you...
1: The masked man told me that you had sold out to White Bear.
3: You can't prove a thing.
1: But I can. You convicted yourselves when the Indians found those boxes didn't contain guns.
2: But listen, Captain,
1: You were convicted in the only possible way.
3: It ain't so, I tell you.
1: We had no other way to prove your guilt. You hid the gold White Bear paid you. The stage it was taken before was burned, leaving no evidence to disprove your lying story, Mort.
3: But I tell you...
1: There was but one way to show you up in your true colors, and that was to trick you into confessing before witnesses. It was the masked man's idea. He suggested the plan, and I followed his instructions.
3: I'll bet that's the same masked fellow I met before.
1: And when he met you, he saw enough to convince him that you were a traitor.
3: If I ever get my hands on him,
1: You won't. Both of you will be tried for treason. And you, Mort, will be tried for Judd's murder as well. There's just one thing I can thank you for.
2: What's that?
1: Your scheme brought the engines here and let the other stage with the guns get through to the fort. In fact, your plan helped that of the masked man.

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2: Kellogg, the greatest name in cereals, presents
3: Wild Bill Hickok!
4: And pass those Kellogg Sugar Pops. Because here comes Guy Madison as Wild Bill Hickok and his pal Jingles, which is me, Andy Devine. We've got another rootin' tootin' Wild Bill Hickok adventure story for you. From this cereal you can eat out of the bowl or out of the box, the cereal with the sweetening already on it, Kellogg's Sugar Pops!
2: Today, Kellogg's Sugar Pops, the cereal with the sweetening already on it, brings you Wild Bill Hickok, transcribed in Hollywood and starring Guy Madison as Wild Bill and Andy Devine as his pal Jingles. In just 30 seconds, you'll hear the exciting story, 800 Feet Down. Kellogg's Sugar Corn Pops are tops. Tops as a cereal with a little milk or cream. Tops as a snack right out of the box. Either way, you don't add sugar because the sweetening's already on them. They're shot with sugar. Yes, either way, you'll get plenty of pleasure eating those golden nuggets of ready sweetened corn. Enjoy Sugar Pops often. Have Mom look for the package of Kellogg's Sugar Corn Pops with the pictures of Guy Madison and Andy Devine riding on the front with the words, shot with sugar. Gold and greed led United States Marshal Wild Bill Hickok and Jingles into many action-packed adventures. One started when the flickering light of a miner's lamp fell on a new gold vein deep in the famous Yellow Jacket mine. Because of that discovery, two men were to die, and Wild Bill and Jingles were to fight for their lives in the inky blackness of a tunnel 800 feet down.

0: just can't believe the Yellow Jackets played out, Mr. Stallo.
1: I know it's hard, but you've got to face it, Betty. We've got to close down. This is the last shift coming up now.
0: But why didn't you tell Dad before he went east?
1: Well, I couldn't bring myself to do it. He was too sick.
0: But your partners, he should have known.
1: Maybe, but it's hard to give a man news like that when he's already down.
0: Do the miners know?
1: Not yet. Carney's going to tell him when he comes up. He's the mine boss. That's his job.
2: Evening, Miss Betty.
0: Oh, hello, Matt. Wonder why Matt Cruz never speaks to you, Mr. Stallo.
1: He's a sour old tunnel rat. Should have fired him years ago.
0: Oh, no. He's the best miner we've got. Dad swears by him.
1: Well, that's about all. We might as well head back to the office, Betty.
0: What was that?
1: An explosion down in the mine. I knew this would happen. That mine was too dangerous.
0: The men, are they all out?
1: I don't know.
0: Matt! Matt Cruz! Is anybody left down there?
2: I'm afraid so, Miss Betty.
0: Oh, no.
2: Jack Finch and Pete Adams were down on the 800-foot level with Carney. I ain't seen him come up yet.
0: Mr. Stallo, we've got to see about them.
1: Impossible. Look, black smoke rising out of the shaft. The timbering's afire now.
0: Another explosion. Matt, isn't there something we can do?
1: There may be more, Betty. Come on. I'd better get you out of here. Matt, see that nobody goes near that shaft. Three dead men's enough. We don't want to lose any.

0: I just didn't know what to do. And that's when Matt said it was time to send for Wild Bill Hickok.
1: And Jingle.
0: Yes, Jingles, and you.
2: We've known Matt for a long time, Miss Betty.
1: Yeah, the old gopher's popped up in every mining section we ever got into. Ain't you, Matt?
3: Oh, I worked a few before I came to the Yellow Jacket.
2: Betty, you say Stallo tried to buy out your dad last year, huh?
0: Yes, before Dad got sick and went east. But Stallo's offer was ridiculous, so Dad turned it down.
1: But I thought Stallo said the mine was played out.
3: Oh, that's where he's wrong. There's more gold in the Yellow Jacket than's ever come out of it.
2: You believe that, Matt?
3: Just as sure as I believe Stallo and Carney are up to something.
2: How did Carney get out after the explosion?
3: Nobody knows, because Carney ain't talking. And Stallo won't let anybody go back down in the mine yet.
2: Would you be willing to go down in that mine now, Matt?
3: Well, I would.
2: Good.
0: And so would I, Bill.
2: No, Betty, you better stay here. Matt, you dig up some lamps. Wait for us at the mine shaft.
3: Yes, I'm on my way, Bill. And now we're getting some action.
1: You know, Bill, before this action's through, I got a feeling there's going to be some gun smoke mixed up in it someplace.
2: That's possible, partner. Right now, we're going over to get Stallo's permission to go down in the tunnels.
1: Get his permission? Now, there's something that just might take a little persuading, Bill. Stallo ain't likely to take to that idea one little bit.
4: No, Hickok, it would be suicide for anybody to go down in that mine. You absolutely do not have my permission.
1: I told you you'd be right stubborn about it, Bill.
2: Stallo, you seem to forget the two men Carney left behind him down there.
5: I didn't leave him down there. I didn't even see him.
1: That's your story.
2: Let it go, Jingles.
1: I ain't believing nothing the varmint says, Bill.
2: We're going to find out what happened to those two men, Stallo.
1: Yeah, you ain't doing anything about it, and you're blocking a rescue in case they're still alive.
4: No use sending good men after dead men. That place is a death trap. Timberin's gone, and the pumps are knocked out, so the water's rising fast.
2: We'll worry about that.
4: You force me to do this, Hickok.
1: Billy's got a gun.
4: I'm not going to be held responsible for your death. Now get off this mine property and don't come back.
2: Your hand's shaking, Stallo.
1: Well, you made a real big mistake doing that, Stallo.
2: Yeah, you better stick to mining, mister. Gunplay's not your game.
1: And don't you get no similar ideas, Mr. Carney.
5: Guns ain't my weapon, big boy. I got other ways, better.
4: All right, Hickok. You got the upper hand.
6: You gonna let him go down on that mine, boss?
4: I got no choice, Carney. I'll leave it to you to get everything ready for him.
6: Sure, boss. I'll get everything ready. Just leave it to me.
4: But I'm still warning you, Marshal. The minute you and Jingles start down that mine shaft, you're signing your own death warrants.

0: You know, if I could stop in your living room now and ask you whether you like Kellogg's Sugar Corn Pops better as a breakfast cereal or as a snack, I'll bet it'd come out pretty even. Most folks like them fine both ways. Some like them a mite better as snacks, others like them more as a cereal, but all in all, just about everybody likes them both ways. Yes, sir, Mom loves Pops, kids love Pops, Pops love Pops. 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And remember, no matter how you enjoy Kellogg's Sugar Corn Pops, you never have to add any sugar because the sweetening's already on them. They're shot with sugar. Have Mom get some. 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And look for the words, shot with sugar. That's Kellogg's Sugar Corn Pops.
1: Yippee! Sugar Pops.
2: They're sugar-coated, tastes so sweet. Just pour on some milk.
1: Oh boy, they're neat.
2: Kellogg's Sugar Corn Pops. Sugar Pops are tops. Now Sugar Pops, you know, are sweet.
1: But cowboys know there's an extra treat.
2: Right out of the box, take a handful out. Pop them into your mouth as you run about. Kellogg's Sugar Corn Pops. Sugar Pops are tops.
3: When Wild Bill and Jingles were ready to start down the shaft with Matt Cruz, they met Stallo at the shaft head. Bill had some definite instructions for the big mine owner.
4: Keep steaming the boiler, Stallo, and get somebody busy fixing those pumps. Those two men are still alive. I mean to bring them up.
5: Sure, Marshal, sure. I'll see that everything's kept ready for you. If I ever hear from you again.
6: I don't like the way you said that, Bill. How are we going to get down that shaft, Matt?
7: In the cage. That little platform with the cable on top. Hold it.
4: What's the matter, Matt?
7: Those wood chunks, Bill, hammered in between them iron safety dogs. Somebody's been tampering with this cage.
6: Well, what's he mean, Bill? I don't see any dogs.
4: Those heavy iron fingers, Jingles.
6: Oh.
4: If the cable breaks, those fingers spring out and dig into the side of the shaft.
6: What for?
7: Oh, to keep you from falling 800 feet to the bottom of the shaft, you big buffalo.
4: Somebody was going to see if we could bounce, partner.
6: Then I ain't taking that thing at all. Where's the stairs? I'm walking.
7: The stairs happen to be a ladder. There it is in the manway. Help yourself, Jingles. Good luck.
6: 800 feet of ladder? Oh, on second thought, I'll take a chance on riding out. Let me get in that cage.
7: Wait till I get these wood chunks out. Now, hey, good thing we saw that in time.
6: I'd sure like to know.
4: Hold it, Jingles. Here comes Stallo.
8: Well, Hickok, everything's just like you ordered it. They're heading up the boilers now, but you can still back out. This is your last chance.
4: I don't think so, Stallo.
7: The cage is ready. Let's go, Bill.
4: Come on, Jingles. You get in the middle of the platform.
7: All right, Charlie. Let her go. 800 level.
8: So long, Hickok.
6: Man, slow this thing down. My stomach's under my chin.
4: Hang on to it, Jingles.
6: What in the heck happened?
4: Cable broke, Jingles. We fell about 100 feet.
6: I thought we stopped awful quick.
7: Yeah. It's a good thing we fixed those dogs so they'd stop us. Or we'd all be at the bottom of the shaft dead by now.
8: Carney, you lame-brained nuthead. I thought you said everything was fixed.
9: It was. I filed that cable myself and wedged a single jack between those safety dogs. They couldn't possibly have worked.
8: Well, they did. Hickok's still alive, and I'll bet he's as suspicious as a cougar with the hair singed off.
10: Where does that leave us now?
8: There's no way out of it now. We've got to get rid of Hickok and Jingles for good.
9: Yeah, and Matt Cruz, too. If they get down to that 800 level and start nosing around, they're going to find out too much.
8: Yeah, like Finch and Adams did. If you hadn't killed him in the first place...
9: I had to, boss. I couldn't buy him off like you said. They were going to tell Betty O'Neill.
8: All right. But no more mistakes, or you... Hey, wait. Huh. Here's somebody outside.
6: I never climbed so much ladder in all my life.
4: Never mind, Jingles. Well, Stallo, what have you got to say?
8: Well, a most regrettable accident, Marshal, but I warned you. All the equipment's in bad shape.
5: That's why I shut down.
4: Get that jam cage out of the shaft and have it fixed, Dollar. The next time we go down, we want to be sure things are in better shape.
8: I forbid you to try it again, Hickok. If Hickok wants to see what kind of trouble he's headed for, I'll give him a sample right now.
5: No, Carney.
6: Look out, Bill.
8: Yeah, look out, lawman. I'm going to mess up your face.
4: I'd like to give you the satisfaction, Carney, but I'm kind of short on time. You...
6: Wait, Bill's old 1-2 is sure working good today, ain't it?
5: Carney's a blundering idiot.
6: Yeah, you ought to teach him better manners, Stallo. He ain't even scarcely housebroke yet.
4: That's good advice, Stallo. Come on, Jingles.
5: Oh, what happened?
8: You tackled Hickok and led with your chin. Another mistake, huh, Carney?

0: Bill, I'm getting plumb wore out. Seems like we've climbed down these doggone ladders more than a mile.
1: Keep working at it, Jingles.
2: It's all right now, Jingles. We're at the bottom. I'm standing on the 800 level right now. Watch your step, Bill.
1: That's it, partner.
0: Ooh-wee. I thought I'd never make it, Bill.
1: Sure a long haul, all right.
0: Well, the cage was fixed. Why didn't we use that?
1: Well, Matt figured it was better this way.
2: This is the bottom of the mine so far, except for some experimental shafts that are half full of water.
0: Yeah, and the water's going to fill this tunnel soon at the rate it's going.
1: Let's look for the place those explosions came from, Matt.
2: Shield those candles on your lamps, gents. They blow out mighty easy down here, and this is no place to stumble.
0: It sure ain't.
1: Hold it, Matt.
0: Eh? What is it, Bill?
1: There's somebody else down here.
0: Then unlimber that six gun and let's
3: go.
0: No,
3: don't shoot. It's only me, Bill. Betty.
0: Betty, now this ain't no place for a gal.
1: He's right, Betty.
4: This whole thing's just as much my responsibility as it is yours, Bill. I'm staying.
1: Then stay close to us. Say, Matt, these timbers don't look in bad shape to me.
2: I was thinking the same thing, Bill.
4: Matt, what are these barrels of tar for?
2: Well, we usually use them for coating timbers, Betty.
1: Looks to me like they've been burning.
4: Then that's where the smoke's been coming from.
0: Bill, I'm running into a big pile of rocks right in the middle of this tunnel. Is this the end of it?
1: Let's take a look, Matt. Watch your step now, Betty.
4: I'm all right, Bill. You go right ahead.
2: This is where we get the bad news, Marshal.
0: Well, what do you mean by that?
2: This is where Finch and Adams were working. Most likely they were buried under this rock slide by those explosions.
0: Well, if they're under there now, nothing we can do for them. Bill, don't you think this water's getting kind of deep?
1: Yeah, partner. You notice those pumps, Matt?
2: Yeah. I don't see any reason why they wouldn't work, as long as there's steam up in the boilers.
1: You know how to start them from down here?
2: Sure, been part of my job.
1: Then go ahead. We'll get over these rocks to the other end of the tunnel. I think there's room up there.
2: I'll get right with it, Marshal.
1: You climb over here all right, Betty?
4: Oh, certainly. I haven't spent my whole life around a mine for nothing.
0: Funky little gal, ain't she, Bill?
1: She sure is. Now be careful coming down this other side.
5: Quiet, Bill! Don't move!
4: Bill, that was Matt. Something's happened to him.
0: Bill, that timber's giving away.
1: Wait, Betty, slide down. Come on, Jingle.
0: Bill, our candles are gone out. I can't see a thing.

0: You know, Wranglers, seems like every time I get to talking about Kellogg's sugar corn pops, I start telling all you fellas and gals about how good tasting they are, and I plumb forget to tell you about how good for you they are, too. That's right, Wranglers, every average bowl full of sugar pops supplies the daily minimum adult requirements of sunshine, vitamin D. And remember, you can enjoy Kellogg's sugar corn pops most any time. For breakfast, after school, or in the evening when you're sitting around listening to the radio. And whether you eat them out of a bowl with a little milk or cream or right out of the box, you don't need any sugar because the sweetening's already on them. They're shot with sugar. You try this rip-snorting cereal and rootin' tootin' snack tomorrow. Look for the packages with Guy and Andy riding their horses full tilt with the word shot with sugar right on front. Kellogg's Sugar Corn Pops.
1: Yippee! Sugar Pops.
2: They're sugar-coated, tastes so sweet, just pour on some milk.
1: Mm, boy, they're neat.
2: Kellogg's Sugar Corn Pops. Sugar Pops are tops. Now Sugar Pops, you know, are sweet.
1: But cowboys know there's an extra treat.
2: Right out of the box, take a handful out. 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Kellogg's Sugar Corn Pops. Sugar Pops are tops.
3: Just as Bill, Jingles, and Betty climbed over the top of the pile of rocks, they heard a choked-off call from Matt, and a big rock slide cut them off from the rest of the mine.
4: Bill, we're sealed off from the other end of the tunnel, but I didn't hear no explosion.
5: That timber above us just seemed to give way.
6: Sure looked that way, Betty.
4: Well, wait till I get a match here, and we'll set these candles to burning again. Then maybe we can see something.
7: Hiccup, can you hear me?
4: Bill, that's Fallow's voice. Where's it coming from?
6: There's a pipe somewhere here, Jingles. Acts like a speaking tube.
5: Yes, they're all through the mine. It was Dad's idea.
7: Can you hear me, Hiccup?
8: Yes, Stallo, I can hear you.
7: Are you folks all right?
8: For the moment. What's on your mind, Stallo?
7: Listen to me. It's very important. Do not strike a match in that tunnel. Fire damp is spreading through the mine. It's an explosive gas.
4: Jumping June bugs, Bill. I almost blew us to Timbuktu.
8: Go on, Stallo.
7: There's only one way out of your end of that tunnel. A narrow slope leads up to the 600 level. Feel along the wall till you hit it. But don't strike the match. It would be sure death.
4: Bill, maybe we had Stallo pegged wrong. He sure is trying to help us out now.
6: Maybe, partner. We're going to see. Hand me a match and be quiet.
5: A match? But, Bill...
4: Doggone it, Bill. You heard Stallo. One little old match struck in here and we'd be blown to bits.
6: Give me the match, Jingles, and just simmer down.
4: All right, but I think you're local. Here, give me time to say my prayers. Now I lay me down to sleep. I pray the Lord...
6: There you are, Jingles.
4: Huh?
5: Jingles, nothing happened.
4: Well, Stallo said this tunnel was full of fire damp.
6: You only find fire damp in coal mines, Pudden. Stallo doesn't give us much credit for knowing anything.
4: Well, doggone his hide. He scared me half to death.
6: He had plans for the other half, too, Pudden. Here's that narrow slope he was talking about.
4: Well, let's head on up.
6: Hey, Jingles, don't go near there. Come on, get back.
4: What's got into you, Bill? You want to stay down here for the rest of your life?
6: Shine your light down that little tunnel, Jingles. Watch your step.
4: Ooh, Bill, it's a hole.
6: A deep hole, partner, and there's water at the bottom. Yeah. Drop this little rock down there and you'll see.
4: Well, here it goes. Why, that two-faced sidewinder wanted all three of us to walk right off into that hole, Bill.
5: Bill, what can we do?
6: There must be another way out of this tunnel.
4: Then let's start hunting for it right this minute.
6: Hold it, Jingles. Let's let Stallo find it for us. And when I give you the word, you yell. Just let me get three of these big rocks near the edge of that hole.
4: I don't know what you're doing, but I'll help you.
6: There now. Now, Jingles, you and Betty yell like you just fell into that hole. Make it right convincing.
5: And you'll push the rocks in so Stallo will think we fell for his trick.
4: We'll raise the hair on the back of Stallo's neck. Ready.
6: All right, shoot. Stay quiet, Jingles, and we'll see what their next move is.
5: We'd better kill these candles again.
6: Yeah, get back out of their way.
9: Take it easy, Stallo. I think our dynamite will be still alive.
10: Don't worry. That got all three of them, Carney. Bring that old gopher, Matt Cruz, and we'll throw him down the same hall.
11: Get on down there, Matt. You ain't got too loud to live. But you can walk for now. That's what I call a nice, clean job. Not a ripple on that pool down there.
12: I thought you didn't like killing.
11: I don't, but Hickok had it coming. Getting that gal in the bargain leaves this mine to me alone.
6: You're adding that up too fast, Stallo.
11: Hickok!
5: Yes, and I'm not quite dead yet, Mr. Stallo.
10: Boss, all three of them. They didn't fall for your trick.
4: Fire damp, huh? Anybody knows fire damp only happens in coal mines. You didn't fool nobody much.
11: Well, I'm not fooling this time. Blast him, Carney.
5: Bill, his gun!
10: I ain't using guns to fix these timberjacks.
4: Stand back, Bill. I'm going to bulldog your steer this time.
10: Right.
6: Hold it right there, Stallo.
4: Yeah, and stand right there, and I'll put this salamander right in your pocket.
10: Dude.
6: Nice work, Jingles. You got Matt untied, Betty?
5: Yes, Bill. He's coming around, thank goodness.
13: Bill! Miss Betty! Look on the tunnel wall back of you.
10: Snakes! I knew it! Let me out of here!
6: Jingles, settle down. Take a look where Matt's pointing.
5: Ooh. A new vein of gold. Matt, would you look at it?
13: Yeah, I'll bet it's the richest one so far. Oh, the Yellow Jacket's not out of business yet, Miss Betty. Not by a long shot.
4: Well, it's going to have to get along without Stallo and Carney. They're going to jail for two murders.
11: Carney killed Finch and Adam. He did it by himself.
10: Why, you double-crossing stuff shirt. Stallo planned the whole thing after they discovered this new vein, Hickok.
4: Well, thank you, gents. You know, sometimes it's so easy for me to get a confession out of lame-brained varmints like these, Bill. I come near getting myself a case of the big head.

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0: Kellogg's, the greatest name in cereals, has brought you another exciting story of Wild Bill Hickok, starring Guy Madison and Andy Devine in person. Today's cast included Virginia Gregg, Joe Duvall, Nestor Paiva, Joe Forte, and Jack Moyles. Our director is Paul Pierce, story by Larry Hayes, music by Dick Orant. This is a David Heyer production, transcribed in Hollywood. Now, this is Charlie Lyon speaking for Kellogg's, the greatest name in cereals, reminding you to listen again on Friday, same time, same station, for another adventure of...
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1: The Euclidean submarine carrying the four men who were forced down on a test flight of a rocket plane has landed them safely in the city of Euclidea. The two Euclidean scientists, Cheops and Thales, have gone to their own quarters, and the girl submarine commander is reporting the rescue to G-47. In the quarters of the Gregory party, we find our friends very happy over the reunion. Tex and Jerry are dressed in warm, dry clothing. Joan and her mother question them about their flight in the rocket plane.
2: But it must have been terribly dangerous, Tex.
3: Well, we've been in worse places.
4: Well, I never have.
5: No, Jerry. Your position at the time that rocket plane fell helpless into the water would seem to be about the worst possible situation.
2: And Tex knows it was. He just doesn't like to worry us.
3: Nothing to worry about. Those Euclideans had a flying machine that would fly after a fashion, but when their power failed them and the gas tanks developed a leak, they didn't know what to do.
4: They sure didn't. And you did. I guess these Euclideans have too many fancy instruments and gadgets on everything. They forget how to do anything themselves.
2: But they've been so careful to preserve their natural sense of proportion about other things. Those rooms they keep noisy and the small farm they have here. All such things are maintained to keep them in tune with the normal way of doing things.
5: Even so, Mother, the failure of this rocket plane flight is an example of what the captain means. The Euclideans do depend entirely too much on their instruments.
3: Yeah, that's right, Joan. The air isn't the best place in the world for that. Things happen pretty fast when you start falling out of the air. The man who flies only by instruments hasn't time to stop and remember how they used to do it in the old days.
4: Well, one thing is sure. If Tex hadn't known plenty about flying, we'd have hit that water so hard that the rocket plane would have gone straight through to the other side.
5: Jerry, that is not possible.
4: Well, maybe not, but we'd have hit plenty hard just the same.
3: Yeah, but we didn't, so let's stop worrying about it.
2: Yes, we may as well drop it. When Tex gets that, I don't want to be interviewed, it was only a routine flight look on his face. There's nothing more to be had from him.
4: Well, one thing we learned, and it ought to help us a lot.
5: What was that?
4: Well, there's plenty of things wrong with that rocket ship. And if G-47 keeps his promise to let Tex work on them, he'll have plenty of time to plan our escape from here before he's through.
2: Careful, Jerry.
5: You need have no further worry about being overheard.
3: Well, don't be too sure, Joan. Remember how Thales talked to us through that radio speaker they installed for us? Now easy it was for him to hear our conversation in the control room?
4: Golly, Whiskers. That's right.
5: We have no further need for caution in our conversation in these quarters. I am positive of that.
2: You seem sure of yourself, Joan, but I'm afraid the rest of us don't share your confidence in the matter.
5: Perhaps you have not learned all that I have had proven to me.
4: Well, giggling goldfish, don't act so blame mysterious about everything. What do you know that we don't?
5: You are impatient, Jerry.
3: Well, Joan, for once, I think Jerry is justified. Our position here is not so enviable that we can afford any secrets from each other.
5: I am sorry, Captain. I will explain.
2: Please do, dear, at once.
5: As you know, I rode with the girl commander as she took that submarine to your rescue.
4: She did a swell job of it, too. Gee, Mrs. Gregory, if you could have seen the way that girl...
5: Jerry Hall! I am trying to explain.
4: Oh, I'm sorry.
5: The commander and I had a splendid opportunity for conversation as we searched for you on the surface of the water. One of the things I learned is that the Euclideans believe our position to be so absolutely hopeless that they are removing all guards assigned to spy on our movements and discussions.
3: Well, that'll help a lot if you're sure of it.
5: I am quite sure of it, Captain. However, I think it wise to exercise some little caution when discussing matters of importance.
2: I agree with that.
4: Oh, me too.
2: What else did you learn, Joan, dear?
5: The other item is particularly interesting and possibly important to us. The commander will be sent in here to share these quarters with us.
4: That girl commander?
5: Yes.
3: Why, I thought you said these Euclideans weren't going to bother to watch us so closely after
5: they
3: this.
5: Are not.
4: Well, looks to me like they're putting a spy right under the dining room table.
3: Sure looks that way to me.
2: It certainly does.
5: It means nothing of the kind. The commander will be one of us, a prisoner, no longer a Euclidean.
2: Why, Joan, dear, do you realize what you're saying?
5: Of course, Mother.
3: But what's it all about?
4: Well, I got an idea from something she said to Joan and me. G-47 found out she helped us escape from that island. I'll bet that's it.
5: That is the answer. G-47 knows that the commander helped us at the time we put the scientists to sleep in the laboratory with the captain's gas formula.
3: And she's being stripped of her high command in the Euclidean fleet?
5: She is.
4: Oh, golly Whiskers. That makes one more for our side. And that girl knows a lot about this place.
3: She certainly does. This may be a help to us.
2: It seems incredible.
4: Hey, that's the word I was trying to remember.
2: The girl is so valuable to these Euclideans. She's the finest submarine commander they have. I wonder if it isn't some sort of a trick.
5: I know it is not. In talking with the commander, I could see that she is deeply interested in learning something of the ways of our world. I described to her some of the pleasant things I had seen during my brief visit to Los Angeles, and her face positively shone with excitement.
4: Excitement? That girl got excited?
5: She did.
2: Oh, that's almost too much.
3: Yes, that girl is the coolest person in an emergency that I've ever seen. And if she was excited about the prospects of becoming one of us, she must be in earnest about it.
5: She was very much in earnest. I hope you will not object, Mother, but I promised her that you would allow her to wear one of your dresses so that she might see how it would change her appearance.
2: Of course she may wear one of my dresses, or all of them for that matter. Hasn't she ever worn anything but that uniform of Euclidean cloth?
5: Nothing. The commander was born on Euclidea, and except for ocean voyages, has spent her entire 22 years here.
4: Gee whiz. 22 years in this place.
3: Seems pretty terrible to us, son, but I suppose you can get used to anything. Especially if you don't know what to do about changing your position.
2: Oh, I'm anxious to see her. When will she arrive?
5: I believe within a very short time.
2: Tex, will you help me?
3: Oh, sure. Doing what, Pat?
2: Well, let's fix up the little room next to mine. The one you have your instruments in.
3: Yes, that's probably the room they figured on her using.
5: I presume it is, as that is the only vacant room in these quarters.
2: Come on, Tex. We'll put it in order.
3: This is certainly a surprising angle to run into.
4: Gee whiz, Joan. This is the weirdest thing I ever heard of. One of the Euclideans coming over to our side.
5: Jerry.
4: Huh?
5: Do you like the commander so very much?
4: Oh, sure. I told you she was a friend of ours.
5: I do not mean that. I mean, do you like her as well as you like me?
4: Oh, Joan, stop that silly stuff, will you? You women are all alike. Sure, I like her. She's a mighty pretty girl, and well, so are you.
5: Am I pretty, Jerry?
6: Yes, you're pretty, Jerry.
4: Now, stop worrying about that girl. Why, she's 22 years old. I guess she won't have much time for me.
5: But would you like her to have time for you?
4: Joan, will you stop acting like a baby? Oh, I'll bet that's her now.
5: I suppose it is.
4: Come in.
7: It is I.
4: Hello, Commander. Come in and make yourself at home.
7: It is indeed unfortunate that I must disturb you in this manner.
5: We do not mind.
4: Well, I'll say we don't. We're tickled to death. Here, sit down.
7: Thank you. I suppose Joan has told you that I am to be one of you?
4: Joan? Did you call her Joan?
7: That is the name she will use in your world. I am now of that world.
5: Thank you, Commander.
4: Well, wait a minute then. You're not going to be called Commander anymore either. What's your real name?
7: I anticipated such a question, and I am ready and willing to enter your ways in all things. I have my record from the Euclidean personnel file. My worldly name is Elaine Raleigh.
4: Elaine. Gee, that's a pretty name.
5: Elaine is a nice name. Do you think you will like it?
7: I may as well like it.
4: Well, look, Commander. Elaine. That's swell. Now, there's one more thing I wish you'd do for us. Stop talking like a Euclidean and talk like we do.
5: Perhaps the command... Elaine is able to speak no other way.
6: To be sure I am.
4: Oh, boy. Did you hear that, Joan?
5: Naturally.
4: Well, it may be natural to you, but it sure surprised me.
6: The Euclideans have found it necessary, for numerous reasons, to develop a unique speech which will hide their true identities in time of need. But we are also constantly trained in using a manner of speech suitable to your world, so that we may not attract undue attention when moving in your world on secret mission.
4: Well, I sure like your voice a lot better this way.
5: It is indeed more pleasant.
4: Gee, Joan. You know, you sound more like a Euclidean than the commander.
5: Perhaps I do. I have had no training in any other manner of speech.
4: Well, you just stick around Elaine and me, and we'll teach you how to talk.
5: Jerry.
6: One thing that I cannot understand, Jerry. Do many people in your world prattle on endlessly about meaningless things as you do?
4: Oh, I'm not so bad.
6: You speak far too much and say too little. Yet you seem sensible, and I have seen evidence of your intelligence.
5: In the world which Jerry knows... It is not considered necessary to wear a mask of science in order to display intelligence.
4: Oh, gee, thanks, Joan. You sure can make words get up and dance for you.
3: Well, I see that our latest edition has arrived. Welcome to the prisoner section, Commander.
7: I am grateful for the privilege, Captain.
4: Hey, Elaine, forget that Commander stuff and talk to the Captain like you did to us.
6: It is not easy to change a habit so deeply ingrained.
3: Hello. Hey, that's a surprise.
5: It was also a surprise to us, Captain.
3: So, this Euclidean manner of speech is only a disguise, as Joan tried to explain to us.
6: Precisely, Captain Bradford. G-47 has felt that we should be able to go into the world without exciting any suspicion.
4: Well, I like this way of talking a whole lot better.
3: So do I, Jerry. We've heard about enough of that high-pitched, whining voice Euclideans affect.
6: Your natural manner of speaking is much more pleasant to the ear.
2: Sorry to keep you waiting, Commander, but we had used the extra room here as a storeroom, and I was clearing it out for you.
6: That is quite all right, Mrs. Gregory.
2: But, Tex, did you hear that?
3: Sure I heard it, Pat. The commander has a perfectly good voice, which he's been hiding under that nasal whine of the Euclideans.
2: Well, that certainly is a relief. You're welcome to our party, Commander.
6: Thank you.
5: The commander will now be known by her worldly name, Elaine.
2: Elaine. What a pretty name. And you're very lovely, my dear, now that you've dropped your Euclidean manner.
4: Boy, I think she's keen.
5: Jerry!
2: Oh, I'm sorry. And I should like to see you in one of my dresses.
6: I would enjoy that.
4: Hold it. There's the dinner bell.
7: It is indeed the signal for the evening meal.
5: You are forgetting again.
6: It is stupid of me. I will not forget often.
3: Well, now, don't you worry about that, Elaine. Look, let's all gather around that table, which is in the habit of coming up through the floor just along about this time.
4: Oh, it's right on the dot. Here it comes.
6: I am happy to see that you have real food in here.
2: Did you have to eat that concentrated food?
6: Most of the time.
4: Oh, we've got a lot of things you'll like.
3: Well, now look, let's talk about them after we eat. I'm hungry.
5: I am sure you will be happy with Mother and her friends, Elaine. They know and do so many lovely things in their world.
6: I am sure you are correct, Joan.
5: Oh, it is so pleasant to hear you call me Joan. I hope I never hear the name Cleostra again.
2: Well, Tex, our family has grown. Will you serve Elaine?
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11: Once upon a time there was an engineer.
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7: Presenting the adventures of Jungle Jim. When we left Jungle Jim Bradley last week, you will remember that he and Shanghai Lil had taken leave of Dr. Carstairs and were heading into the territory of the Tiger's Claw by plane. Both are determined to avenge the massacre of Jim's caravan in the pass and bring Prince Bhutan to justice. In Bhutan's camp, where Myra Trent, Hawkins, and Kolo are held prisoners, other events were taking place. Myra Trent and Peter Hawkins freed themselves from their bond and managed to capture and tie up Prince Bhutan and the guard. Then Peter Hawkins left Myra guarding Bhutan and went to find Kolo and a means of escape from Bhutan's camp. While Myra Trent was alone with her prisoners, she was surprised by the White Devil Sahib. The thrilling adventures of Jungle Jim are pictured each Sunday in the Comic Weekly, the world's greatest pictorial supplement of humor and adventure. The Comic Weekly, each page printed in full color, is distributed everywhere as an integral part of your Hearst Sunday newspaper. And now we continue our story. Jungle Jim and Shanghai Lil are in a plane which is high over the hills of Upper Burma.
8: Lil, what in the world are you planning to do?
9: Fasten your safety belt, Jim. I'm going to set this crate down so that it'll look like a crack-up.
8: You're crazy, Lil. Pull the nose up.
9: You don't understand, Jim. If I just land, some of Bhutan's men are sure to see the ship and report it to him. It won't take him long to figure out that there's another spy in his camp. And then where do we get off?
8: The plan was all right as long as you were alone, Lil. You forget I'm with you. We've got to get our bearings and land away from his camp. What do you think you'd be if the two of us cracked up in Bhutan's backyard?
9: Oh, he won't see us.
8: Listen, Lil, I've got a better plan.
9: Well, what is it?
8: Let's fly over this territory, find out where his camp is, and get the lay of the ground.
9: And have him hear the plane overhead?
8: Well, supposing he does. We'll fly on a few miles, take to our...

0: we get on the ground, we'll separate.
1: Well, it might work.
0: At least it stands as good a chance as your plan, Lil. All that we know about Bhutan is that he's supposed to be somewhere nearby. Let's fly in wide circles until we spot his camp.
1: Okay, Jim. Have it your way.
0: That's the best way, Lil. Hand me those glasses and let's get some altitude. The moon's bright enough so I can spot a camp or a village.
1: Here they are. See anything?
0: No, Lil. No, not a thing. There's a hill ahead. Maybe when we can see into the valley on the other side...
1: You'll be able to in just a minute. Jim, are you feeling all right?
0: Perfect, Lil. All I needed was some action to throw off the after effects of the concussion. Say, wait, Lil. That looks like some smoke over there. Circle to your right.
1: I see it, Jim.
0: There's some sort of a settlement there. There are several huts.
1: Shall I fly directly over them?
0: Yes, but let's glide over them. We've got good altitude now. Cut your motor and they won't hear us.
1: Right.
0: Glide in a wide circle if you can, Lil. I want to get a good look.
1: There are at least 10 huts.
0: That's right. Lil, there's Bhutan's camp. I'd bet on it.
1: It must be. Doc Carstairs said that as far as anyone knows, there's no other settlement in these hills except a native village much further north.
0: That's it, all right. It's just the kind of a place Bhutan would choose. Protected on all sides by hills and heavy jungle. Well, you'd never find it except from the air.
1: Jim, I have to turn my motor on. We're losing altitude and flying speed.
0: Hold it just a minute more. We're right over the center of the village.
1: Sorry, Jim, I can't do it. We'll go into a spin and drop in his lap.
0: Boy, oh boy, that did it all right. They're running out of their huts like ants. You scared the life out of them.
1: Jim, I can't pull the plane out of it.
0: Let me have the controls.
1: Jim, we're going to crash.
0: It's no use, Lil. The controls are jammed. There's only one thing left. Bail out.
1: We can't use our parachute here. We're practically over Bhutan's camp.
0: We've got to, Lil. Bail out.

0: While Jungle Jim and Shanghai Lil watch Bhutan's camp from their plane high in the air, another scene has been taking place below them.
1: Master, who has done this?
2: Do not ask questions. Bring the men. The prisoners have escaped.
1: Yes, Master.
2: Go. Find them. They shall die for this.
1: Yes, Master.
2: Dogs that would dare to tie and gag Bhutan shall feel the tiger's claw.
1: Master.
2: Darajat. Rana.
1: Master.
2: Yes. Darajat, you will come with me. Rana will take the men and search the camp. The white dogs have escaped. Go to the tiger's hut. He has the girl.
1: Yes, Master.
2: Bring them to me at once.
3: His friend.
2: Silence. The ancient one returns.
3: His friend.
2: Seize him. So, Hawkins, again you are my prisoner. Did you think that you could escape Bhutan disguised as one of my men?
4: Oh, never mind my disguise. Where's Miss Trent? What have you done with her?
2: She'll be back in a few minutes, ancient one. While you were gone, the tiger, he whom the natives call the White Devil Sob, carried her away.
5: My son, Ronnie? No!
2: So, you know whom I mean. He will bring her back, Mr. Hawkins. Alive, I hope.
4: So that's it, eh? Well, maybe you'll change your mind, Bhutan. Miss Trent used to be his nurse. She knows how to handle him.
2: They cannot escape. No white man or woman has ever left these hills alive. You, ancient one, will be no exception. Daharat, bring him to my hut.
1: We will follow, Master.
4: You have the upper hand now, Bhutan. But you're gonna pay, and don't you forget it.
2: Many men have made that threat. None have ever lived to see the day. Neither will you.
4: You're a cowardly murderer, Bhutan. That's what you are.
2: Here is my hut. We will go inside and await your friends.
6: Ah.

0: Really, we have not long to wait. Already my men have captured them.
1: Master, we have found them.
0: Good. Bring them to me at once.
1: Yes, Master.
0: Inside, Ancient One. This time we will dispose of you so that you will cause no more trouble.
1: The tiger and the prisoner are here, Master.
0: Good. What of the slave, Kolu?
1: He is not to be found.
0: What? He must not escape. If he does, someone will pay. Find the slave Kolo and bring him to me. Do you understand?
1: Yes, Master.
0: Bring the white woman in. The white devil Saab will wait until I send for him.
1: It shall be as you ask.
2: Maybe this is the break, Bhutan. I hope Kolo gets away and brings the old bridge.
0: Silence!
1: In here, Mem Sahib.
3: Let go of my arm.
1: In here.
3: I can walk.
0: Ah, Miss Trent. I am glad to see you again.
3: Bhutan.
0: Your clumsy attempt to escape has failed. Did you think that I was going to stay tied up, Miss Trent?
3: What happened, Mr. Hawkins?
2: His men found him after you left, Miss Trent.
0: I will do the talking here, Ancient One.
3: Why can't you be decent, Bhutan? Let us go. We can do you no harm.
0: In good time, you will be freed, Miss Trent.
2: If you knows what's good for you, you let us go before Kolu gets the authorities, Bhutan.
0: That slave will never leave the hills of Upper Burma, Ancient One. My men will see to that.
3: Did he escape?
2: You're right, he did.
0: Mr. Hawkins, I ask that you let me do the talking. Since you refuse, I must silence you. Dharat, take Miss Trent away. I would like to speak with Mr. Hawkins alone.
3: Mr. Hawkins, look out, he's got a gun.
0: Take her away, slave. What's that?
1: Master.
0: Yes.
1: The British plane. They are directly overhead, Master.
0: It must be brought down.
1: The men are frightened, Master. They are running into the jungle.
2: I warned you, Bhutan. They're coming for you.

0: As Bhutan tries to bring order among his frightened followers, Jungle Jim and Shanghai Lil land by parachute a short distance away from his camp. In descending, they become separated.
1: Oh. Well, at least I came down easy. A little bit lucky. Lil, where are you? Lil! Hey, Lil! Is that you? Lil, where are you?
2: We're here, Jim. You all right?
1: I can't see you.
2: You left. Come over here and help me get untangled.
1: What's the matter, Lil? Are you hurt?
2: No, but I'm all mixed up with this parachute. It's caught in a tree.
1: Wait a minute. I'll help you. No. There. There you are.
2: Now, Jim, we got to get moving. Someone must have heard it.
1: Probably. But I doubt if they saw us bail out or the plane fall. We got over the top of the hill before we came down.
2: Just the same, Bhutan will send his men to find out what's going on. If he doesn't find the plane tonight, they're sure to see it in the morning.
1: What's your plan? I think we ought to circle the camp and get over on the other side. They'll look in the direction the plane disappeared.
2: You're right about that, but I've got a better plan. You circle around to the other side and keep out of sight. I'll stay here and put on my act.
1: What do you mean?
2: I'll rave, make believe I'm hurt, and get carried into the camp. I can get away with it. That's how I got to Doc Carter's. I fooled him.
1: Oh, but Lil, that's too dangerous.
2: We've got to find out what's going on in Bhutan's camp, Jim. I can get in that way without them getting suspicious. We've got to run some risk.
1: I don't like it, Lil.
2: The only way, and I'm going through with it. You keep undercover behind that hill south of the village. I'll find some way of getting in touch with you.
1: Lil, someone's coming.
2: Yes. Whoever it is, they're headed directly toward us.
1: They've seen your parachute. Part of it is hanging in that tree like a white flag.
2: Listen. Can't be any of them coming.
1: It's only one man, Lil. If there were more, it'd make a lot more noise.
2: Bound to see it.
1: Maybe. But whoever he is, he'll never get back to Bhutan to talk. Keep out of sight behind these bushes now. I'm going to take him.
2: What are you going to do?
1: Grab him as he goes by. Keep down now.
2: There he is, Jim.
1: I see him. I've got your help.
2: Hold him, Jim.
1: Try his hands behind him, Lil.
3: Come on, Jim.
1: What? Lil, it's Carlo.
0: Yes, it's Kolo. Jungle Jim and his faithful servant reunited once more. But Bhutan has sent his men to bring Kolo back. Will they trail him to Jungle Jim and Shanghai Lil? The adventures you have just heard dramatized will appear in full-color action pictures in the Comic Weekly, the big Comic Weekly distributed with your Hearst Sunday newspaper everywhere. In the world's greatest pictorial supplement of humor and adventure, you will find all the famous characters who live in the world of color pictures. There's the Katzenjammer Kid, Jiggs and Maggie, Barney Google, The Little King, Flash Gordon, Toots and Casper, and the brand new feature, Gags and Gals. 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
1: From the heart of the jungle comes a savage cry of victory. This is Tarzan, Lord of the Jungle. From the black core of dark Africa, land of enchantment, mystery, and violence, comes one of the most colorful figures of all time, transcribed from the immortal pen of Edgar Rice Burroughs, Tarzan, the bronzed white son of the jungle. And now, in the very words of Mr. Burroughs, the story of the female of the species.
2: For once, Tarzan's life was peaceful and uncomplicated. The dread Tarmangani, the white man, had not appeared in the jungle for many moons. Wapi, the antelope, Bara, the deer, and Horta, the boar, waxed fat, supplying fine meat. And in the fields, the kaffir corn of the Punya tribe grew tall. Tarzan remained with the Punyas, fishing and hunting and resting. His face wore a contented smile as he walked along a narrow path and entered the village. The smile broke into a broad grin as he paused before Sui, a young native girl.
3: Well, Sui, looks as though you have a new pet.
4: Isn't he tough?
3: Yes, I can see it's a bird.
4: It was Ikona.
3: A green eagle?
4: Huh?
3: Oh, no, Sui, the bird is a parrot.
4: A parrot?
3: Yes, sometimes people teach them to talk.
4: Oh, Tarzan teases Sui.
3: No, I mean it. There aren't many around here. I might have caught one and taught it to talk myself. Let's see. Ah, yes, I thought so. This bird is a stranger to this country.
4: What Tarzan mean?
3: He's escaped from somewhere and flown here. See, he has a band about his leg.
4: Maybe a parrot's wedding band.
3: No, he looks like a bachelor to me. He has no worried expression about his eyes.
4: Someday Tarzan marries. Is that language a parrot?
3: A parrot will imitate anyone's language.
4: Oh.
3: I wonder what people owned him. Perhaps he comes from a Bantu tribe. Jumbo? No, I guess not. Maybe he was a pet at the office of the French consulate. Bonjour, Monsieur Parrot. Bonjour.
4: Parrot not talk.
3: No, I'm not ready to give up yet. He may have belonged to a boar or an Englishman. Big Roting. Hello.
4: Oh, he moves wings.
5: Your bobo. Your Big Roting. Hello!
3: Well, if I had him for 1 month, I could teach him to say everything. Sui.
4: Yes, Tarzan?
3: Do I own anything for which you would like to trade this bird?
4: Well, Tarzan can have birds.
5: You're bobo. You'll be groaning. Hello!
3: Perhaps you'd like this amulet of bronze.
4: Oh, if Tarzan want to make gift of amulet to Sui, she'd be much happy. But even without gift, parrot is Tarzan's. Sui give Tarzan anything she owns.
3: Oh, thank you, Sui, but the charm is yours. Here, I'll just put it around your neck. Bill. Yes, Bill. That's a good name for the parrot. Can you say your name? Bill? Bill.
5: You'll be groaning. Hello.
3: You know what I'm going to do, Sui? I'm going to take him with me when I leave for my seacoast cabin. By the time I return, he shall know many, many words.
4: Oh, Tarzan, leave soon?
3: Perhaps when Goro the Moon rises over the Congo.
4: Well, first the strange warrior who wait for Tarzan in jungle.
3: What? A strange warrior? What are you talking about, Sui?
4: Oh, Sui forgot. She was looking for cooking herbs when great, tall stranger grabbed her arm. He say, send Tarzan to me.
3: Why didn't he come into the village?
4: He afraid of Punya warriors.
3: Here, you better take care of Bill for me. I shall find out the business of this great, tall stranger.
4: Well, be careful, Tarzan.
3: I shall beware of tricks. I don't like the sound of the warrior's actions. Don't worry about me, Bill. I shall be back for you. Tell me your name and your tribe. State your business with Tarzan.
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3: A Senegalese? What are you doing here, thousands of miles from Senegal?
6: Mirabo's people choose him to come to Tarzan, Lord of Jungle.
3: I do not know your people.
6: Senegalese know of Tarzan. Know Tarzan strong, brave, wise. Only Tarzan can help my people in time of big trouble.
3: What is your big trouble?
6: All young men of tribe disappear one at a time. Soon, none but women, old men, and babies left.
3: Oh, but slave raiding has virtually been wiped out, particularly on the West Coast.
6: It's not slave raiders, Tarzan. Senegalese no way of slavers. No signs of struggle in forest, no horses or camels, nothing.
3: Well, whatever it does not concern Tarzan. Talk to your government people in Dakar.
6: I've been to Dakar. I've been to Villa Cisneros, Spanish capital of Rio de Oro near Mirabo's tribe.
3: Well?
6: They send soldiers, not find anything.
3: And how do you expect me to find anything?
6: You, Tarzan.
3: I would like to help you, but I've had many injuries lately. I hesitate because of the trek of thousands of miles required to reach your country.
6: Boat waits at Lagos to take Mirabo and Tarzan to Senegal. If Tarzan not come, no longer he be called Lord of Jungle.
3: I shall come, Mirabo. Not to keep my title, but your respect.

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1: Wind blows. Look like much trouble.
2: We'll be docking within the hour. Surely the storm will not attack that quickly.
1: Mirab will not think of ship in storm. He think of people in his village. Often during storm, Kahali spirits steal our young men.
2: You said you didn't know who stole your young men. Who or what is this Kahali spirit?
1: Only name, Tarzan. People not know what or who it is. Only that often in storm, Usha, the wind, sing in new voice. And when storm has gone... gone too is Senegalese warrior.
2: You're sure the wind sings in a new voice? What is this nonsense you speak, Mirabo?
1: Mirabo speak with straight tongue. Song of Usha, sweet and strange, like voice of angel. Angel of death.
2: We will not speak of it again. I cannot afford to be misled by your tribal superstitions. As soon as we've disembarked, we will go immediately to the district where the Kahali spirit steals your warriors.
1: First Tarzan come to Senegal village for welcome feast.
2: There will be time enough for feasts and celebrations when the Kahali is no more.

0: It's good road, no, Tarzan?
1: Yes, for our country, this road is fine. Clay is hard-packed. Yet, despite the work of cutting through the jungle growth, I always feel more comfortable when there is no path.
0: As Tarzan and Mirabeau travel north, path disappear.
1: Tijikja was the last city we passed?
0: One village Atta remained before we reached border of Rio de Oro.
1: And you believe the Kahale lies in that direction?
0: Strange song of Kahale come from there.
1: If only you would stick to facts instead of relying on your imagination. What was that?
0: What was what?
1: That strange, far-off sound.
0: Mirabeau hear nothing. Was Tarzan's imagination.
1: There. I heard it again.
0: Mirabeau heard nothing.
1: Perhaps Tarzan's hearing is more acute. I guess I heard the call of the Kahale.
2: But if the strange music had not been a mere figment of Tarzan's imagination, at least it was heard no more that night nor the next. The last outpost of civilization, the tiny city of Atar, was left behind. Mile after mile of tangled forest was traversed, and then suddenly Murabo's eyes were fixed and glassy.
3: No. No, Mirabeau, don't look like that. Mirabeau, don't let it get you under its spell.
4: I come, Kahale.
3: Mirabeau!
4: I come, Kahale!
3: I'll catch you, Mirabeau. I'll run after you until my legs desert my body.
2: But although Tarzan ran with all his might, he could not overtake the entranced Mirabeau. His legs ached from the running. His body was wet with heat and exhaustion. His tongue was swollen from thirst. And as he staggered on, the strange beckoning call echoed in his ears, dinned in his brain, blotting out all else until Mirabeau was forgotten and only the haunting melody existed. And as night descended on the Congo, the voice of Kahale finally led Tarzan to a small orchid-strewn clearing with a babbling spring.
3: Water. Wonderful water. And an urn. A wonderful silver urn. Now the water is as clear as a shaft of moonlight. Good. Oh, sleepy. Tarzan is so sleepy. Over there, that soft bower of sweet-smelling boughs and moss.

0: Como parece fuerte.
1: He very strong.
2: Señor Tarzan, y también muy guapo.
3: Sí, he is very handsome.
2: Siento Leo Moreno.
0: Silencio. It is agreed that he is strong and handsome and has bronze skin. But we must bind him quickly and carry him within the walls of our fortress.
1: He's no hurry. King Goliola of my tribe make him sleep long.
0: It is a powerful opiate. But according to the stories, this Tarzan has the strength of 100 men. And he may awaken soon.
2: Not awaken from Gingo of Akiosa.
0: Silencio! Consuelo Delvades has spoken. The prisoner is to be bound and carried to the Temple of Justice.
4: Tarzan, is you?
5: Mirabu.
4: Yes, Buana. I cannot move. They have Mirabo in chains.
5: I will come to you. I also am in chains. And our prison is of heavy stone.
4: How long has Tarzan been here?
5: I don't know. I was just awakened by your groans. Or perhaps they were my own. My head swims even now.
4: Tarzan and Mirabo drugged with powerful Kingo of Wakioka, Mirabo think.
5: But the Wakioka are many moons from here. They are friendly to Tarzan.
4: Us not prisoners of Wakioka, the snake men, though they everywhere in Africa. We prisoners of Kahali.
5: Well, now we have some idea of how they lure their victims with some strange melody and then drug them. Perhaps we can find out the secret of their music and their ways. And what they have done with your men. If we live long enough to find out.
4: Someone comes. His woman.
2: With man in chains, woman is his equal. I would not attempt to escape.
5: We are hardly likely to run away with these heavy chains and great luck securing us. What do you want with Mirabo and Tarzan?
2: The Senegalese is to remain here. You are to come to our trial chamber, Tarzan.
5: A trial chamber?
2: See?
5: I shall come willingly.
2: When you stand before the court, Tarzan, I would advise you to be careful in your speech. There are some who would have you live, but a few hasty words would change that.
5: What do you mean?
2: Oh, I've said too much already. The trial awaits your presence.

0: this room. It is magnificent.
1: See, it is made of costly teak wood and rare marble. And the throne is set with an empire's treasure of jewels.
0: But the workmanship, who created such a pavilion?
1: Silencio, the court convenes.
2: The trial begins. Advance, Sarzen.
3: I have advanced to your throne, woman of beauty, but I shall make talk only with your chief.
2: I am chief of Kahale.
3: You? But you're a woman. There are none but women in this courtroom.
2: There are none but women within the heavy walls of our fortress.
3: What?
2: We have no men. No live men.
3: What have you done with the men you lured here, the Senegalese?
2: Your tone is one of impertinence, but I shall answer. The men who have been brought here, both men of Senegal and those of other lands, have lived briefly. They have slaved and sweated and toiled, as men have long made women work. And when our use for them was finished, they were killed, snuffed out, as though they were nothing but puny, unimportant women of your world.
3: Until now, I have never held women in contempt. But although your speech is cultured and your skin is whiter than many of your followers, you are more of a savage than the most uneducated black of my jungle.
1: More of a savage? I am Consuela de Valles. The blood of Castile flows in my veins.
3: You do poorly by the flag of Spain.
1: Bastante! You shall remain in prison until dawn, and then you shall die by a woman's sword.
4: No, you must not kill Tarzan. He friend of my people.
1: He has the strength of 100 men. Oh, he could do much work in our city.
2: He is a man. Our vow is to kill all men.
1: But he is too handsome to die.
2: We shall have a vote then. Either he dies tomorrow or he remains a prisoner among us. Bring out the voting kettle.
1: Here is voting kettle, great Kahale.
2: In the golden box beside my throne are 2 sections. One contains kernels of corn, the other small rocks. Each of you, my subjects, will pause before the box and take that which you choose. You will advance and drop one or the other in the kettle. No one will know how you cast your ballot.
1: A kernel of corn for life, a small stone for death.
2: So be it. Corn for life, stone for death. File before the throne and drop your token. Tengan ustedes prisa.
0: A kernel of corn, a vote that I live. And one for my death. Life. Death. I haven't even chance.

0: Back to our dramatic story of Tarzan after a short message. In the morning, Tarzan would be dead. But while he lived, he stood by the tiny window of his cell and examined as much of the fabulous city of women as he could see. The city was not large, but it was magnificent in its architecture and construction. And he was resolved to find out as much about the city and its occupants as he could before he died. His appearance and his personality worked wonders, even with these women. And from Margarita, his jailer, and from Ibuana, who brought him a meager meal, he learned much.
1: In Sevilla, Consuelo del Barros was a great musician, a pianist and an advanced student of harmonics and instrumentation.
2: Yes, Margarita?
1: She learned how to make a mirror break by the sounding of a note on a tuning fork, and how to make a dog howl by striking a note unheard by human ears.
2: Great science.
1: Well, with Consuelo was a game, a sort of amusement, until the day her love was spurned by Don Jose Quesada, director of the Sevilla Opera Company. It was then that she designed the instrument that now leads many men to their death. After many years of work, she perfected it, and on the eve of Don Jose's marriage to another woman, she lured him to the edge of a great cliff and to his death below.
2: Unrequited love is understandable. It often leads to violence, but all of these other men...
1: The influence of her family enabled her to flee to the African Cali of Rio de Oro, a Spanish possession. But each new man she met there reminded her of her dead lover. She lured them all to their death. And then she founded this city.
2: But the rest of you?
1: Well, all of us have good reasons for hating men. I tell you these things, Tarzan, only because you can tell them to no one else. In the morning, you shall join the legion of men who have been killed by the Kahale.
2: Tell me, Ibuana, why did you join the Kahale?
3: Ibuana's father no good. Kicked mother and beat children. Ibuana always hate him. When Ibuana 11, father sell her for 2 head of cattle as wife for Yorogi.
2: A sorcerer. He too was unkind to you?
3: He horrible old man. Teach Ibuana to take Kingoliola, drug that destroys. He beat me and pushed thorns under Ibuana's skin.
2: But you could have gone to your Mutemi.
3: Mutemi is man. Ibuana hate men. She kill husband and run. Consuela the Kahali find Ibuana in woods and leads her to city with song of Kahali.
2: You mean those haunting notes have the same effect upon women?
3: They cast spell. But with women it mean deliverance from men. With men, it means death. Many will follow Tarzan to grave.
4: Yorabo! Yorabo! Are you in the next cell? Yorabo!
5: Nadio!
4: Come to your window. We can talk better.
5: Yorabo at window.
4: Can you hear me?
5: Nadio, Yorabo, sorry.
4: We have no time for sorrow. Listen, I have been asking many questions. If I ask any more, they will grow too suspicious. Find out where we are.
5: Yorabo, no. Could find place any time from position of mountains and distance.
4: Oh, I can't see any from my window. Well, then you don't have to waste questions with that. Has Ibuana brought you a meal yet?
5: No.
4: She brought me one. She's probably gone back for yours. When she comes, beg her to let you see the strange instrument that sounds the call of Kahale. Tell her you're a friend of her people, the Wakayoka, and that it is your dying wish.
5: Mirabo not think she bring it, even if she can.
4: Well, it's worth a chance, Mirabo. It is our only chance.

0: Tarzan.
1: Yes?
0: That window.
1: Yes? Did you get it?
0: The deal. Iguana leave it with Mirabo. But it does us no good. They have many.
1: Is it small enough to pass through the window?
0: The deal.
1: Well, slide it along the wall outside of your window as far as you can manage.
0: Mirabo do as Iguana say. Now, it's all the way out. As far as Mirabo can reach.
1: I can't feel it. The wall must be too thick. Stretch further.
0: Cannot reach further, Tarzan.
1: I can't reach it. Mirabo, are you extending it at the base of the window?
0: At middle.
1: Well, keep it there. I'll slide my hand up. I feel something. I've got it.
0: What now, Tarzan?
1: Tear something from your clothing or from your cot. Make wads of the material and stuff them in your ears. I shall do likewise. When it is late, I shall try my hand at the instrument. I shall pray that there is but one sentry, and I can lure her with the call of Kahale.

0: I come, Kehale.
1: It is well, Margarita. You are under my spell.
0: I do your bidding.
1: Unlock the door. Are you the only sentry?
0: Two, by outer gate.
1: Give me the key to Mirabeau's cell and the keys to our chains. Now, go into my cell and lie down. Sleep gently, Margarita. Sleep well. You can take the plugs from your ears, Mirabeau. We're beyond their call now. Take the plugs out, I said.
2: Oh, why did we not destroy city and kill women, Buona?
1: Ours is not to destroy, Mirabeau. An eye for an eye and a death for a death has never solved any problem. Those women back there have minds that are twisted and warped. They require help. We will report fully to the authorities in Dakar, and then you will return to your people and I to mine.
2: It is good, Tarzan.
3: Many moons later, Tarzan approached the village of the Punya tribe once more. After his experience with the women of Kahili, his mind echoed with a sentiment sometimes expressed by other men. I care not if I never see another woman as long as I live. But as it so happened, Sui, the native girl to whom he had entrusted his parrot, Bill, was the first person he saw upon entering the kraal.
1: Hello, Sui.
4: Tarzan, you are back.
1: I've come for Bill. Now I shall take him to my home and teach him many words.
4: Teach other birds also.
1: Other birds?
4: Bill lay eggs and hatch them while Tarzan is gone.
1: You mean Bill turned out to be a female?
4: Yes.
1: Oh, then you keep him, Sui. Tarzan has had quite enough to do with a female of the species for a long, long time.

0: In just a moment, we shall return to tell you about our next Tarzan story. It was whispered in the still jungle night. It grew into a murmur within the boma of the native villages. And then, as the message was relayed by the talking drums of the jungle, it became hysteria. Nothing could stem the panic, for this was the end of the world. In our next story of Tarzan.
1: Tarzan, a transcribed creation of the famous Edgar Rice Burroughs, is produced by Walter White Jr., prepared for radio by Bud Lesser, with original music by Albert Glasser. This is a Commodore production.

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3: No, sir. 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
2: 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Thank you.
1: New Kellogg's Rise and Shine. 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
4: You know, cats have minds of their own. That's why we love them. They really do know what they like.
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4: 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And Tabby, she's happier than ever. She likes both the Kitty Cat dinners.
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0: They seek him here, they seek him there. Those Frenchies seek him everywhere. Is he in heaven? Is he in hell? That damned elusive Pimpernel.
1: The Adventures of the Scarlet Pimpernel, starring Marius Goring as Sir Percy Blakeney.

0: I was awakened, partially, by the sound of carriage wheels coming to a stop almost beneath my bedroom window. When I became fully awake, there was a violent pounding shaking the downstairs door. I slipped into a dressing gown swiftly and went down to admit my nocturnal caller.
1: Sergeant Blakesley.
0: Oh, at your service, sir. Will you come in?
1: Thank you.
0: Oh, good heavens, man. Why, you're ill. Here, let me help you.
1: I'm sorry.
0: Here, don't try to talk for a moment. Come on. Let me get you to a chair. Here we are. Now, you'd better drink some of this, haven't you? Here.
1: Thank you.
0: Excuse me a moment, will you, while I close the door? This night air isn't exactly helping you. Better?
1: Yes. Much better. Thank you. I'm afraid I haven't very long to live.
0: Oh, come now. A bad cough don't mean...
1: Oh,
0: that...
1: this one does, sir. Does I wouldn't be here. It was because of this cough that Citizen Chauvelin chose me as his messenger.
0: Citizen Chauvelin?
1: Yes.
0: You're not a Frenchman.
1: Need one be French to carry a message?
0: No. But to carry a message from Chauvelin means you've been in France. And, you know, there is a war going on.
1: Chauvelin released me from the Conciergerie prison in Paris 5 days ago and sent me here.
0: Why?
1: Because I'm dying. It's no loss to him that I'm not his prisoner for the last week or the last month of my life. Perhaps I'm more fortunate than the other English prisoners he holds. At least I can die here, in my own land, in my own home.
0: How did you come to be a French prisoner?
1: I was traveling through France when war came. So were other Englishmen. And there were others there, conducting businesses of various kinds. All of us were seized. May I have...
0: Oh, by all means. Here you are. Now, what about this message?
1: Yes, I was told to give you this letter. And this key.
0: Key? Key to what?
1: I'm afraid I didn't have Citizen Chauvelin's confidence, sir. Perhaps the letter explains.
0: Yes, perhaps it does. Well, if you'll excuse me.
1: Of course.
0: The letter from Chauvelin was addressed on the outside to Sir Percy Blakeney. But on the inside, it was addressed to the Scarlet Pimpernel. Even as I read, I felt a strange chill. I could almost see Chauvelin's fanatical face as he wrote the words,
2: "To the Scarlet Pimpernel. The bearer of this letter will also deliver to you a key. It is a key to the bell tower of the Abbey of Reims. 10 days from this writing, my dear Pimpernel, the Abbey and everything in it will be destroyed by fire, unless you come before that time, and with your key save the precious contents of the bell tower. In that case, I will guarantee the safety of the contents. But naturally, I make no such guarantee for your own safety. I am certain that any questions you may have can be answered by the bearer."
0: It was signed by Chauvelin. In reading it, I had unconsciously read it aloud to the messenger. When I had finished, I turned to him for an explanation. His face had gone from the ashen gray of illness to the deathly whiteness of fear and revulsion.
1: Good heavens, Sir Percy.
0: What is it, man? What is in that bell tower?
1: I told you about the other English prisoners.
0: Yes?
1: Some of the merchants who had been living in France had their families with them, wives and children.
0: Go on.
1: Well, on the same day that Chauvelin released me to bring you this message, he also issued an order for all English children to be transferred to the bell tower of the Abbey at Ransom.
0: Mad,
1: but cunning.
0: Yes, if I don't make use of the key.
1: The children will die, but if you do use it...
0: Then, I shall die.
1: What are you going to do?
0: I want to live, sir, like any man.
1: I see.
0: But I promise you, there will be no children in that bell tower when Chauvelin puts it to the torch. It took almost a full day to gather together available members of the League of the Scarlet Pimpernel and get them ready for the journey. Then another day to get safely into France. By the time we reach the outskirts of Reims, we had little more than 48 hours.
3: We can't ride straight into town, Blakeney.
0: No, Tony. We'll have to stake the horses out in this wood somewhere, in case we need them later. Oh, quite a concentration of troops in this area. Hold there, friend.
3: Whoa!
0: Dismount. We'll leave the horses here. Harding can slip back here tonight and tend them. Meanwhile, let's go over the plan once more, shall we? What plan we have. Well, we'll have to be ready for anything. Folks, you and your group, address the soldiers. Mingle with the French troops in the town and keep your ears open. Don't ask too many questions, though, or you may arouse suspicion.
4: We'll be careful, Blakeney.
0: You know what your assignment is, Burns?
4: Yes, you want my men and I to get some farm carts and clothing.
0: Women's clothing. On the way back, some of us may have to look quite motherless.
4: You mean dress as women? Take one or two children each?
0: Well, that's a possibility, because it's certain that we won't be able to parade to the coast with all 19 of them in one group.
1: But in case of trouble, don't you think the rest of us should know what you and Tony are doing? I know the work you've assigned to us will be child's play compared to your own activities.
0: Well, my work depends on an assumption. Since Chauvelin planned this trap, I'm assuming that he'll be here to supervise it. If he is, Tony and I will attempt to capture him.
4: You mean hold him as hostage against the safety of the children?
0: No, that wouldn't work. But if we can take him, I can assume his identity myself and order the removal of the children from the bell tower.
3: Well, it won't be the first time that Blakeney has imitated Chauvelin.
0: No, Tony, but it may be the last. No. Don't be overconfident. Chauvelin hasn't forgotten the past either. Well, gentlemen, good fortune with your assignments. Let's go, Tony.
3: Right.
0: Or rather, citizen comrade of the glorious French Republic. We dressed as field laborers and went into Reims. The guard was worse than we had expected. Three times we were challenged, and three times our chests tightened as our forged credentials were scrutinized, but we were permitted to pass. In the local inn, as everywhere else, tales and rumors crept from tongue to tongue. There was no secret about this new battle of wits between Chauvelin and the Scarlet Pimpernel.
5: Ah, there will be no errors this time, citizen comrades. Mark my words. Citizen Chauvelin will put an end to the Pimpernel.
1: I hope you are right, madame. That Chauvelin, he is a wise one.
6: Yes. His schemes are perfect, but those who execute them are not as clever as the citizens. If he could but get away from his duties in Paris long enough to see this through.
1: Oh, it might be different.
5: Might be different. Be assured, comrades, this time it will be different.
6: You mean Chauvelin himself is in Reims?
5: I did not say that, citizen.
6: Oh, pay no attention to her insinuating tongue, comrade. You know how women gossip. How would she know where Chauvelin might be?
5: Is that so, citizen? Do you think that citizen Chauvelin is preparing his own meals and making his own bed at the... Why should I talk to such a fool?
1: Indeed, why, citizeness? You are obviously a woman who knows whereof she speaks. So let us talk no more of Chauvelin, but let us rather share and enjoy your charming company.
6: Yes, I apologize for my sharp tongue, citizeness. Let me mellow it. And yours, with some wine, eh?
1: There. You see, my comrade is a good fellow. You will drink with us, no?
6: That's good.
3: Why, Gaston? More wine!
0: The wine dulled her suspicion and antagonism. It was late when finally we left her, but that was what we wanted. In the dark and uncrowded streets, we followed her eagerly. She left the town and made her way to a secluded chateau. As she neared the house, we heard her answer the challenge of a soldier.
7: Who is it?
5: Maid de chambre.
0: Wait, Tony.
7: Very well, madame.
0: The chateau is guarded. Well, this must be Chauvelin's headquarters. Come on, through the trees. Let's circle closer as we go.
6: Well, there's no telling how heavy the guard will be, though.
0: Not very. Just a precaution. It's the Abbey bell tower that's being watched most carefully.
6: But even if we reach the house and get inside, how do we know which room is Chauvelin?
0: I think that may be very simple, Tony.
6: Oh?
0: The master suite. When a man uses somebody else's property, he always takes the best. We reached the house in safety and forced our way in through a small door at the side. We climbed in the darkness. Light trickled under the door sill of one of the bedrooms.
6: He must be in there, Blakeney.
0: Yes.
6: Might have soldiers with him.
0: No sound of conversation. Probably alone, going over some plans. Well, I think we just better walk in.
6: Are you going to keep up the disguise?
0: For what purpose, old boy? He knows who I am. He will certainly be able to guess why I'm here. You ready?
7: Yes.
0: Make sure to prevent any outcry. And here's hoping the door isn't locked.
7: What the...
6: Don't move, Citizen Chauvelin.
2: Don't tell me you're surprised to see us, Chauvelin.
8: Not at all, Blakeney. But you have come to the wrong place. You have a key you need.
2: Yes, but you know, I'm hardly fool enough to think your soldiers would let me use it without getting rather uncomfortable about it, eh? Now, on the other hand, if you were to use it, Citizen...
8: I have no intention of using it.
2: Oh. Well, then I shall do so in your name and your identity, if you don't mind. Take off your clothes and shove along. I've need of it.
8: And if I don't?
6: If you don't do as he says, Citizen, I would not hesitate for one second to shoot a man who will use the safety of children as a decoy.
2: He is not joking, Chavalon, nor am I. Take him off.
8: Very well, Monsieur Blakeney. But this time, you die, Monsieur. This time, whether you wear your own true face or mine, this time, you die.

0: We bound Chauvelin tightly and placed him in a closet where it was certain he would not be found before morning. Then we made our way out of the chateau and back to Reims. My face was made up to look like Chauvelin's, enough to pass the sharpest inspection. And yet I was uneasy. Something about his manner, a certainty I had never seen in him before.
1: Here's the square.
2: There. Look. Heavily guarded even at night.
1: Well, see? Soldiers we just passed only gave you one look.
2: I don't know why I'm nervous.
1: I don't think it's strange if just the two of us try to march the children out there.
2: No, we won't do that. I just want to tell the guard that I'm sending a squad with an order signed by me. Then Fuchs and the others can march in about an hour and take them.
1: Sounds perfect.
2: Well, I hope so. Here's the entrance.
3: Out! It is all right, comrade. It is I, Citizen Chauvelin.
4: Bonsoir, Citizen Chauvelin.
3: Open this door. I wish to enter and speak to your captain. Did you not hear what I said?
4: Yeah. I heard what you said, Citizen. Now I am waiting to hear something else. The password, please.
3: Do you dare to challenge me?
4: Yes, I do, Citizen. By your own order, you said nobody, not even yourself, was to be unchallenged. The password, if you please.
0: Our voices have grown louder, attracting the attention of the soldiers in the square. And now the guard's rifle had tooted, and the point of his bayonet was only inches from my stomach. His eyes were hard and dangerous in the dim light.
4: You said make certain of the identity of everyone, monsieur. Especially yourself. If you do not give me the password in 5 seconds,
0: you see, Citizen Chauvelin, they are alert. This guard has certainly passed your test.
4: Test?
0: Of course, fool. To make certain you were following the orders to the letter, Citizen Chauvelin?
3: Of course. Why, yes. You have done well, my soldier. With you on guard, I see that my fear was unfounded. Come, citizen. We will return to the chateau. Bonsoir, soldier.
1: That was close.
2: He's still suspicious. Walk towards that alleyway, will you?
4: Citizen Chauvelin!
3: What is it?
4: I would still like the password, citizen.
0: His suspicion had flared up again, dangerous and demanding. And I had no answer to his question. There was only one thing to do. Tony knew it too, as though my thoughts were his own. At the same instant, we started our run for the alleyway.
4: Halt! Halt! Halt, or I fire! Stop them! Stop them! It's the people now!
0: Blakely, back there!
5: What?
0: The guard. He just fell. We didn't fire. Good heavens! They're fighting among themselves.
5: Stop.
0: What is it? They're soldiers returning fire.
5: Yes?
0: They're our own men. Fuchs and his group in French uniforms. Fuchs!
6: Be with you as soon as we can, Blakely. Knew you weren't Chauvelin the moment you crossed the square. Saw Tony with you. All right, men, come on. A fast retreat. They won't want to crowd into this narrow alley for a moment or two.
0: Good man, Fuchs. Come on, men, this way. Our escape was dampened the moment we reached our hiding place in safety. Harding and Burns and the others were there too, their missions accomplished. But we still didn't have the children.
7: You can't blame yourself, Blakeney. Chauvelin's web is tightly woven this time.
8: You've done all you can, old boy.
0: No, not quite all.
8: What do you mean?
0: What I mean is very simple, Tony. Chauvelin doesn't really care about the children. What he wants is me. If I walk up and open that door, they'll allow me to do it.
8: And then they'll kill you.
0: He's right, Blakeney. It's impossible.
2: No, but just leaving the children there, that's what's impossible. And it's almost daybreak. At daybreak tomorrow, the abbey will be set on fire. We've a bare 24 hours. If we can't do anything by this time tomorrow, I use that key. You said you succeeded in getting the clothing and the farm carts burned?
9: Yes. We were almost caught once there.
2: By a farmer?
9: No, troops. We found one farmhouse deserted. There was no cart there, and we were fixing a wheel to take it when those troops came along.
2: What did you do?
9: Just pretended that it was my farm. The usual grumbling about how the army had taken my livestock and everything else of value.
2: What about the troops? A patrol looking for us?
9: No. They were robbing the farms as usual. Not livestock. They were searching for metal. Anything that can be melted down to make cannon or shot. They stripped everything.
2: Just a minute, Burns. What is it, Blakeney?
0: I was just thinking of what Burns said about that metal. Pook?
5: Yes, Blakeney?
0: You spent quite some time near the Abbey this evening. Did you or any of your men look the place over?
5: Well as we could from the outside. Of course, we heard a few things as well. The children are locked in a room up near the top. Barred windows and a special guard outside the door.
0: Well, that's good information. I hope the next bit I want is as good. Is the bell still in the tower?
5: Why, yes.

0: The tower.
1: Why, yes. I looked the tower over, casually, of course, but I saw it.
0: Good. Well, we may bring those children out with us yet.
2: Oh, wow. What do you mean?
0: Burns ran into a troop looking for metal, didn't he? Well, that bell's metal. A choice piece, enough for a couple of cannon.
2: He's right.
0: We've got to work this very carefully out, though, to get into that tower.
3: That's the part that won't work.
0: Oh, it will, it will. Chauvelin has superiors, too, you know. Besides, he must be very uncomfortable by now in that closet where we left him. Yes, I'll need a new disguise, I think. A staff officer. And we'll all go to call on Chauvelin. We'll be responsible for getting him out of the closet.
3: Well, then what?
0: Well, he'll feel more friendly towards us than towards his own men. And I'll demand the bell before the torch is set to the abbey. Now, look, we'll need an enormous flat wagon and an oversized thick wooden platform and a team of 8 good farm horses. Burns, that's your task. I don't care how you get it, but get it.
3: I still say Chauvelin won't admit us to that.
0: Yes, he will. So take myself and, say, 12 of us to move the bell. All right. We'll let him put a guard of 100 men outside the door of the room where the children are imprisoned. We won't even go near it. Harding,
4: yes?
0: You get ropes and pulleys, the heaviest you can find.
4: Right.
0: We strap the bell to the platform Burns gets, then we lure it from the belfry by pulley onto the wagon.
4: Oh, just a minute, Major. What about the children?
0: They will be inside the bell, Fuchs.
4: You said we wouldn't even go near the door to their room.
0: We won't. Just you leave it to me. Come on, let's get moving now. I want to be the one to rescue Chauvelin from that closet.
5: We rescued him, all right. He snarled, he swore, but he didn't see through my disguise. Then, sharply and with great authority, I demanded the bell.
6: I say no, Colonel. Nobody enters that tower without my permission.
0: But I ask your permission.
6: No. I am grateful to you for releasing me. But no.
0: You would not yet be released if I had not come to consult you about the bell. It is needed for cannon.
6: You may have it tomorrow from the Bern Druid.
0: That will not do, citizen. Heat and fire of the wrong kind can reduce the value of the metal. It is needed. My orders are from the general staff, and I demand that bell.
6: I have a purpose.
0: I know your purpose. I also know mine and my orders. You can triple the guard on your little English brats. Citizen, I have been of help to you. Now, you be of help to me, please. If I am forced to report failure to my superiors, it will go very badly with both of us.
6: Mm-hmm. Very well, Citizen Colonel. But I will triple my guard on that room. And if you or any of your men go within 10 feet of the iron door that guards it, you will be shot.
0: Very well.
5: He led us into the tower, and we worked feverishly through the day. By mid-afternoon, the bell was ready to lower onto the platform. We removed the enormous clapper and arranged the ropes and pulleys that would swing the giant bell over the edge of the tower to be lowered to the wagon below. But then, we had to slow down. I wanted night now, a deep, black night.
3: 2 hours before dark.
5: I know. I'll be glad when it's 2 hours after dark.
3: You still haven't told me how you plan to get to the children.
5: That's what those 2 extra ropes are for.
3: Uh-huh.
5: Better start knotting one of them.
3: You mean you're going to use it as a ladder?
5: Yes. Fortunately for us, the barred windows of the room the children are in are on the side of the tower that would be shadowed most deeply. I won't be seen from the ground.
3: Yeah, but the bars on those windows are inches thick. You couldn't cut through them before morning.
5: I don't have to, Tony. The team of 8 horses and the wagon that will remove the bell and lure it should also be able to pull those bars out. Then you lure this other rope to me, and I'll pass the children up one by one. Just make certain to keep them quiet. It went off without a hitch. It was 10 o'clock at night when the last of the children crawled under the bell, and we lured it the final 2 feet and strapped it to the wooden platform. My heart leapt once as the bell swung out over the tower and the pulley hissed and creaked ominously, but the ropes held and the slow, steady descent started.
3: Almost down, Magni.
5: 4 more feet.
0: Back to the wagon up just a little, will you? Ah, that's it. Right there. Low away. Easy now, easy. Let it down easy. Voila. That is perfect. Tie it in place quickly, men.
3: We can turn this way, Danny.
0: Why? What is it?
3: The guard who was on duty here last night when I posed as Chauvelin.
0: Well, he was shot.
3: Just wounded. His arms are...

0: happening. He's watching us rather strangely.
1: They'll tie down well enough to get a few miles, Blake, there, but I...
0: Get it moving, then, quick, will you? That fellow's headed over to Shovler.
1: What can we do?
2: That is the Zimmerman!
0: All right, let's move!
1: Come on, get on there! Stop that wagon!
3: You're too late, Shovler.
0: Get behind the bell, will you? This part of the wagon.
4: Good heavens, Dickie. The children. The bars hitting the bell.
3: Ha ha. Inches of solid metal, Tony. Which parts of that bridge, Harding?
1: Be a stopping in 2 minutes.
4: They'll get horses and follow, Blakey.
3: They'll be too late, thanks to Burns there.
4: Oh, why?
1: I thought on this. See that keg on the end of the wagon?
3: Yes.
1: Powder with a short fuse. When we reach the bridge, I'll light it. And no more bridge.
3: You look a happy man then, won't you, Burns? Especially when he puts you into one of those dresses you stole. And you become a mother. Here's the bridge, old boy. Light your keg and let it go.

0: Any sign of Burns and the two children he had with him yet?
1: No. Everybody else is aboard. All the other children are asleep. Well, they can't wait much longer. French warship might spot us if...
0: There's something move over there.
2: Burns?
3: Come here and take one of these children, will you? Those fast asleep. That's a cannon from the cart out by the road.
4: Hey, come on. Give one here, will you? You take one too, Tony.
5: Right.
4: Oh, well, there's no need to be so angry just because you had to carry a couple of children, Burns.
3: No, it isn't them. Great kids. But I left them for a minute once this afternoon and went into the inn to get some food.
4: You and your ideas, Blakeney, dressing up as a woman.
1: Well, what happened?
4: What happened? What happened? Some fool soldier tried to kiss me. That's what happened.
5: Oh, Blakeney.

0: On your last trip, did you discover what the Earth people eat? They eat a great many of these. They peel them with their metal knives. Boil them for 20 of their minutes. Then they smash them all to bits. They are clearly the most primitive people.
1: For MASH, get smash.
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8: Control tower, back to CX4, wind southeast, ceiling 1200, all clear.
6: Okay, this is Hop Harrigan, coming in. Yes, it's America's ace of the airways, coming in for another transcribed episode in the adventures of Hop Harrigan.
9: During the war, our Air Force was under a great deal of pressure, as were the other branches of our military. There wasn't time to do much experimenting. Everything was rush, rush, rush. Consequently, many operational techniques were developed on the run, and emergencies were met as they came along. In the many missions over the vast water area of the Pacific and over the 30-mile-wide English Channel, many of our bombers and fighters were forced down in the water. Ditching, as it was called, became customary for planes riddled and badly damaged, which had little hope of reaching their home airport on their own power. Now that peacetime is here, the Air Force has more time to study the emergency situations that came up on operational missions, one of which is this matter of ditching. The Air Proving Ground Command and the Air Materiel Command, with the help of the Navy, is running a series of tests to find out what ditching safety features are needed in our aircraft of the future. Air Force officers are on the lookout for the best methods to ensure the highest possible percentage of survivals among the crews. From wartime experience, they found that the reliable flying fortresses were the best and safest ditchers of all the planes they use, so they're being used in the tests. A good many B-17s returning from combat badly damaged were forced to land at sea, and in most cases, the crews emerged unhurt to escape in rubber life rafts before the plane sank. In just a few minutes, gang, I'll be back to tell you more about these important tests, so don't forget to listen. And now to our story. A long, restless night has finally dawned into a clear, sunlit day, perfect for the coming test of Simon Gore's jet-propelled flying wing. Hop has persuaded Major McCall to allow him to fly the experimental plane, although he is hiding the fact that he's been seriously injured in the crash of their Piper the night before. As we join Hop and Tank, they are on their way to the Major's office, walking slowly through the long, winding tunnels of the underground aircraft plant. Tank, noticing the pale, drawn look on the young pilot's face, expresses his concern.
10: Hop, you don't look good. You don't look good at all.
11: Nonsense, Tank. It's been a bad life in this tunnel.
10: Hutch, I've been watching you all morning. You hardly even touched your breakfast.
11: I didn't feel like eating. Besides, you think anyone who eats less than 6 eggs in the morning is sick.
10: Look, don't try to kid me. I've known you too long. I can tell when things ain't right.
11: Well, this time, pal, you're off the beam. I'm fit and ready to go. I'll tie that flying wing into knots.
10: You know you have to pass a doctor's examination first.
11: There won't be anything to it.
10: We'll see. Remember what you promised the Major. If the doc don't clear you, you don't fly.
11: Yeah, I remember. Now lay off, will you?
10: Okay. Here's the Major's office anyway.
12: Come in.
11: Good morning, Major.
12: Uh-huh. Good morning.
11: Hiya, Major.
12: Morning, Tank. Well, did you have a good night's rest?
11: Oh, yes, sir. I'm raring to go.
12: Well, frankly, you don't look like it.
10: That's what I told him, sir, but he won't listen to me.
11: Oh, I'm just a little nervous, sir.
12: Well, we'll know whether you're fit soon enough. Oh, excuse me.
11: No, of course.
12: Connect me with the dispensary, please.
11: Sit down,
12: thank you.
11: No, thanks. I don't feel like it.
12: Hello, this is Major McCall.
11: I do. What's the matter? Rocky on your pins? Can't I even sit down without your finding something wrong?
12: Thank you. He'll be right up.
11: Oh, swell. Is the plane ready, sir?
12: Yes, Gore put her through some taxi tests this morning. She came through fine.
11: Well, he must have worked all night.
12: He did.
11: Carla Davis work on the plane, too?
12: Yes, she was in the shop at 7. She relieved Max Kell.
11: Uh-huh. Well, if you don't mind, before Hop takes off, I'm going to check the plane myself.
12: All right, Tank, but there's nothing to worry about. I've placed an armed guard around the ship. No one can get near her without permission.
11: Now, where's Mr. Gore now?
12: Having some breakfast, I believe. He's worn out.
11: Did you say anything to him about last night?
12: Carla's phone call to him, you mean?
11: Yes, and the plans we found in Roy Saunders' office.
12: No, I thought I'd let you handle the whole thing by yourself.
11: Thanks.
12: I've made some inquiries about Saunders, though. Checked with Washington.
11: Get any dope on him?
12: Yes. The Army dealt with him during the war. He supplied high-octane gas. There was a little trouble about it.
11: What do you mean, trouble, sir?
12: He was involved in some rather shady dealing. High prices for inferior gasoline. Nothing could be proved against him, but the Army broke their contract.
11: He's a no good punk.
12: Since then, he hasn't operated on too large a scale. We don't know what he's up to now, but I've asked the FBI to take a hand.
11: Where is he, do you know?
12: I called the sheriff at Yellow Creek, asked him if he knew anything about Saunders, and he said he'd seen him this morning. Had breakfast with him, as a matter of fact.
11: Hey, chummy?
12: I didn't pursue the matter.
11: But you told the sheriff about Saunders' henchman being dead in his office.
12: Yes, he said he was going right over. I expect to hear from him any moment. No, there's the doctor. Come in.
0: Good morning, Major.
12: Oh, Dr. Grove. Glad to see you.
0: These the boys you want me to examine?
11: Just me, sir.
0: Oh.
12: Hop Harrigan, Tank Tinker, Dr. Grove.
0: How do you do?
11: Glad to meet you, sir.
10: Give him a good going over, will you, Doc? I don't think he ought to fly.
11: Tank, cut it out.
0: Well, gosh, can
11: we'll I... keep your mouth shut and let the doctor decide.
12: Hop's going to fly Simon Gore's plane this morning, Doctor. But I won't permit it unless he's in good physical condition.
0: Of course, I understand. Well, let's get on with it, shall we? Take off your jacket and shirt, please, Mr. Harrigan.
9: Complying with the doctor's request, Hop stands patiently as the examination begins. With narrowed eyes, he watches the doctor's every move and reaction. Tank and Major McCall, standing to one side, wait anxiously for the verdict. Finally, 20 minutes later, the doctor straightens up and removes a stethoscope from his ears.
0: All right, Harrigan. You can get dressed now.
11: Yes, sir. How is he, Doc?
12: Can he fly?
0: Well,
11: there is something wrong with him. I know it.
10: Shut up, Tank.
12: What is it, Doctor?
0: He seems to be in good condition.
12: What do you mean, seems? If you have any doubts at all, I won't allow him to go up.
0: Well, it's difficult to explain, but let me feel your pulse again, Harrigan.
11: Of course, sir.
10: Don't let him go up, Major. He'll get killed.
0: Please, Mr. Tinker.
11: Oh, sorry.
0: All right, Harrigan. Thank you.
11: Well?
0: Your heartbeat was rather rapid a few minutes ago, and your pulse is racing.
12: What does that mean?
0: Could be an indication of most anything.
11: Could it be nerves, Doctor?
0: Oh, yes.
11: Then I think you'll have to blame it on that. I've been jumpy as a cat all morning.
10: Why? You ain't never been nervous about flying before.
11: How would you feel about testing a ship if you knew that three earlier models had cracked up under strange circumstances?
0: That might explain it.
12: Well, Doctor, it's up to you. Yes or no?
0: I think it'll be all right.
10: Oh, no, Doc.
11: Tank, I promised I'd do whatever the doctor said. He's cleared me. Now you've got to play along, too. And no more griping. Okay, Major, let's get to the plane.
12: Right. Thank you, Doctor.
0: Oh, don't mention it. And good luck, Harrigan.
11: Thanks.
0: Goodbye, Major. Goodbye, Mr. Tinker.
11: So long, sir.
12: Goodbye, Doctor.
11: Well, what are we waiting for? I'm ready.
12: Over this way, Hop. My office adjoins the hangar.
10: Gosh, Hop, I wish...
11: Not Tank.
10: Doggone it, I can't help it. I worry about you.
11: Yeah. Yeah, fella, I know. And thanks, but everything will be okay.
9: Hop tries to reassure his mechanic pal, but Tank shakes his head in doubt. His close, lifelong association with Hop has given him almost a sixth sense regarding him. And deep within, he knows something is wrong. You won't want to miss the gripping climax of today's episode, gang, so stand by. You know, gang, a 20-month series of ditching tests is being held on Choctawhatchee Bay in the Gulf of Mexico. 10 flying fortresses will be ditched before the project is complete, one every 2 months. Each ship will be packed solid with a variety of instruments, each one to record important data for use in building our future planes. The Air Force hopes to learn from these experiments exactly how a plane should be ditched to provide the greatest safety for its crew, and they hope to be able to develop as good ditching qualities in other planes as exist in the B-17s. In the tests over the bay, 3 landing attitudes will be tried. First, a level 3-point landing, then a landing with nose high and engines almost at stalling speed. The third type of ditching will send a B-17 into the water nose down at high speed, exactly as it would hit the water if its pilot were unable to bring it out of a dive. At present, the Air Force leans toward the 3-point landing as the best all around. It gives a combination of low forward speed and even distribution of shock, because the broadest possible area, the plane's belly, hits first. The 3-pointer results in the least structural damage and gives the most time afloat also. None of the planes crash-landed in the ditching tests will have men aboard. All will be drone planes controlled by radio from a mothership. However, they'll be full of equipment instruments and motion picture cameras to record instrument readings permanently. Each camera and all the equipment will be enclosed in waterproof containers for protection. Our Air Force wants to make American planes the best equipped in the world for water landings, and the pilots familiar with the best way to land them. And say, fellas and girls, if you want to get into an interesting and exciting aviation career, get ready now. For always remember, America needs flyers. And now, back to our story. Passing the doctor's examination and cleared to fly the experimental plane, despite the fact that Tank feels that something is definitely wrong with him, Hop looks forward to the takeoff. With Tank, he follows Major McCall into the cavernous hangar of the underground aircraft plant.
10: Hey, this is a big place.
11: Yeah, I'll say. You could store a flock of bombers in here.
12: We did, during the war. There's the flying wing.
10: Uh-huh. And there's Simon Gord talking to Carla Davis and Max Kell.
11: Hey, get a load of Carla. If looks could kill, we'd be dead right now.
10: Mm-hmm. Gord sees us, too. He's coming over.
11: Can I check the plane now, Major?
12: Of course. Sergeant.
13: Yes, sir.
12: Let this man through.
11: Thanks, Major. See you later.
12: All right, Tank.
10: Major, does Gore know I'm going to fly his plane?
12: I didn't tell him myself. I left a message for him to that effect.
10: No wonder he doesn't look happy.
14: Major McCall.
12: Oh, hello, Gore. Everything all right?
14: The plane's ready, if that's what you mean. But why is Harrigan going to fly her?
12: Because I've given him the assignment.
14: Major, I won't permit it.
12: No?
14: I have too much at stake. This plane means everything to me. My whole future depends on its success.
12: Sure.
14: I refuse to allow a man to fly her who is working against me.
10: I beg your pardon, Mr. Gore. Working against you?
14: You heard me. You've constantly interfered, questioned my plane, questioned me. Even gone so far as to insinuate that I've had something to do with the crashes. Major, I don't see how
12: I'm
14: you could...
12: sorry, Gore, but Hop is flying that plane. He's the only one I can trust.
14: But I don't trust him.
10: Thanks. I'll take that up with you later, Gore.
14: Major, I refuse to accept responsibility for this test if Harrigan flies the plane.
12: Very well. Just as you wish. But remember, the Army has a definite responsibility here also. And representing the Army in this matter, I must insist that the test be conducted my way.
14: Oh. That is your final word?
12: It is.
14: Very well, sir. She's all yours. And good luck to you.
10: He certainly blew his top, didn't he?
12: Oh, forget it. He'll be happy if the plane goes through the test, okay? Come on.
10: We're not getting off to a very good start, are we? The designer himself is against me, his assistant throwing me dirty looks.
12: Carla, you mean? Don't pay any attention to her. Remember, a woman's bark is worse than her bite.
10: In her case, I wonder.
12: Yep, here we are.
10: How's she look, Tank?
15: Okay so far. She's got her in tip-top shape.
10: Good.
12: Here's your suit, Hop.
10: Oh, thanks.
12: I'll help you. You know how to operate it, don't you?
10: No, sure. There.
12: Your chute.
10: Oh, right.
15: I checked her from top to bottom. I can't find nothing wrong.
10: Don't sound so disappointed.
12: You ready?
10: All set.
15: I'll give you a leg up the ladder.
10: No, don't bother, Tank. I can make it. Oh, so long. See you later.
12: Good luck, boy.
15: Yeah, plenty of luck, Hop.
10: Thanks. I'll talk to you over the radio.
15: Yeah, sure.
10: There goes.
12: Don't worry, Tank. I haven't seen anything yet that Hop can't fly.
15: Yeah, but it's always the first time, Major. I'm scared to death. This is it.
9: His forehead lined with worry, Tank stands away from the flying wing as a crew of mechanics begins rolling the test ship out of the hangar. His last view of Hop is the young pilot lying prone in the cockpit, checking the controls. A terrible fear suddenly wells up within that he'll never see his pal alive again.
1: Gang, you won't want to miss our next episode, so be sure to tune in and fly with Hop Harrigan, America's ace of the airwaves. So long, Hop. We'll be seeing you same time, same mutual station. Hop Harrigan is a transcribed, copyrighted feature appearing in All American Comics magazine.

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3: Special Agent Z reporting for duty.
1: Agent Z, I have just talked by long-distance telephone with an officer whom I knew very well during the World War. He now holds an important position in the Army. Recently, military and diplomatic secrets of great value have been stolen. It is suspected they were taken from his office. I want you and Miss Norwood to go to him at once. Here are your written instructions and a report of what has happened today. You will fly to his post tonight. Keep me informed.

0: Agent Z and Pat arrived at their destination late the following afternoon. That evening, they dined with the officer whom they'd come to help and his young woman companion. As they finished their dinner, Agent Z brought up the business he and Pat were there to discuss.
1: Colonel, I wondered if perhaps it wouldn't be best if we left the ladies and stepped out onto the porch. I'd like to get as much information from you as possible tonight.
2: There is no need for us leaving the table, Agent Z. I'm sure Miss Norwood knows why you are here.
1: Why, of course. Pat's my assistant.
2: Then may I tell you that within a month, Miss Rother will be my wife.
1: Oh.
2: She knows only too well what is troubling me.
3: Let me offer you both my best wishes.
4: Thank you. As Paul says, I know about this terrible business. It's the only blot on our happiness.
2: Renee is quite right. It is a blot, Agent Z. Miss Norwood, I'll explain briefly. Information has been leaking out of my office for several months. Mm-hmm. There is no doubt of it, because some of it was information only I possessed. Naturally, that puts my career under a cloud. Unless it is stopped.
1: Well, I'm sure we'll be able to get to the bottom of the trouble, Colonel. Now, first, suppose you tell me how you are sure the spy is at work.
2: Two of his messages fell into the hands of our Secret Service. We have also had reports from our diplomatic representatives in other countries. Mm-hmm. There is no doubt of my facts, Agent Z.
1: Has suspicion pointed to any particular person?
2: No, that is why I contacted K-7. We have no idea whom to suspect or how they operate.
1: I see. You say two messages fell into the hands of your Secret Service investigators. Now, where are those messages now?
2: Both are locked in the safe in my office.
1: But I want to see them. Perhaps they'll give me a lead.
4: But we cannot go to the offices tonight. Will not tomorrow be time enough? I am so tired.
2: I am sure tomorrow...
1: No, Colonel. I want to see them tonight. I suggest that you take Miss Rother home. Miss Norwood and I will meet you outside your office in an hour.
4: Is it really necessary tonight?
1: I'm sorry, Miss Rother, but it is. I believe in striking fast before the enemy knows I'm active. In 1 hour, Colonel, we'll start this case tonight.
0: An hour later, Agent Z and Pat sat waiting in their car before a War Department building.
3: It's nearly 11 o'clock, Z. The Colonel should be here.
1: I'm sure he'll arrive in a few minutes. What did you think of his fiancée, Miss Rother?
3: She's a lovely person.
1: Mm-hmm.
3: There's something sad about her eyes. I can't explain quite what I mean.
1: Yes, I know. The Colonel looks strained, too. I have no doubt that this business has put them under a blacker cloud than we realize.
3: What do you mean, Z?
1: Well, the intelligence department has been investigating for several months. They have discovered nothing. That might mean the Colonel himself is under suspicion. If so, he'd been broken in rank, perhaps even court-martialed. It'd be the end of his career, and probably his romance.
3: Then we've got to be successful, Z. Oh, here's the Colonel now. He's coming up the street.
1: Yes, well, we'll get out of the car and meet him. Oh, we recognized you coming, Colonel.
2: I'm sorry I'm late. Here, we'll enter this side door. It opens directly into my office.
1: Yeah.
3: Isn't there a guard on duty? Well, I'm sorry. I see him now. He's in the shadow.
2: There is always a sentry on duty, particularly now when, well, conditions are so tense.
5: Good evening, sir.
2: Oh, good evening. Here are my keys. I'll put the light on. If there is any other information you want while we're here...
1: No, just the two messages. Perhaps I'll recognize the code, or there'll be something else that'll give me a lead.
2: Then I will open the safe. I suspected you would want to see these notes.
1: Mm-hmm.
2: I put them...
1: Oh, what's the matter?
2: It is impossible. Wait.
1: The two messages are gone?
2: Yes, I put them here last night. Both are gone. Stolen.
0: A few minutes later, Agent Z left to talk with an officer of the Department of Intelligence. He arranged for the Colonel to take Pat to her rooms, telling her he'd get in touch with her in the morning. It was after 1 a.m. when Pat unlocked her door.
6: Put your hands over your head.
3: Who are you?
6: That is unimportant. Don't try to move or I will shoot. Take a gun. I'll tie her. Hurry.
0: Pat had been seized. The next morning, Agent Z again talked with the Colonel.
1: Colonel, at what time did you drop Pat at her hotel?
2: Why, it must have been about 1 o'clock.
1: You saw her enter?
2: Why, yes. She said goodbye to me and walked into the lobby. Has anything happened?
1: My assistant has disappeared, Colonel. You were the last person to see her.
2: Disappeared? Look here.
1: I haven't said anything, Colonel. Certain information which you alone possessed has got into enemy hands. You alone knew that we were here in this city. You were the last one with Pat.
2: But I sent for you, Agent Z. I was the one who telephoned K-7 and asked for
1: help. That trick has been tried before, Colonel. It's an excellent way to throw suspicion onto someone else. I'm sorry, but I'm going to ask you to come with me to the office of your intelligence department for questioning.
2: And if I refuse?
1: Two officers of that department are waiting outside your door. I suggest that you walk through the door and give yourself up to them.
2: You're making a mistake. I'll go, but you're wrong.
1: I hope so, Colonel. Now, if you will open the door, I'm going to stay here.
2: You're going to go through my desk.
1: I'm sorry, Colonel. Are you ready to leave?
2: Yes. Yes, I'll go.
0: A moment later, as Agent Z carefully studied the papers from the colonel's desk, the door opened again.
1: Miss Rota, what are you doing here?
4: Agent Z, what has happened? Where are they taking Paul? I saw him with two men.
1: Your fiancé is under arrest, Miss Rota.
4: Oh.
1: Here, take my arm. Sit down. You'll be all right in a minute.
4: I am not going to faint. My bag.
1: Yes, you dropped it. I'll pick it up for you. Hello, what's this? Pat's powder compact. Miss Rota, how did my assistant's compact get into your bag? Answer me.
4: I must have forgotten to give it back to her. May I have some water? The cooler is there. Then I'll tell you everything.
1: Is Miss Norwood all right?
4: Yes, she is outside. She sent me in to see Paul. Please, let me have some water.
1: Miss Norwood is safe?
4: I tell you, she is waiting outside. Water, please.
1: You're ill. Here, wait.
4: Thank you.
1: Now, tell me the whole story.
4: You will have to get most of it from Miss Norwood. I will not be able to talk long. I took poison before I came here.
1: Poison? Then you've got to get to a hospital.
4: Oh, it is too late. You see, Agent Z, I am the spy. Last night I sent my brother to see Miss Norwood. Somehow she got away from him, but not before she had recognized the family resemblance. She came directly to my rooms. We talked all night. This morning I...
1: Miss Rota.
4: No, I can finish what I want to tell you. This morning I agreed to give myself up. Miss Norwood drove me here. She does not know that I took poison. You see, Agent C, I love Paul. I have betrayed him. It is best that I leave him this way. But I did want to say goodbye.
1: Here, Pat, come in here. Pat, we've got to get her to a hospital.
3: No, Z. No, it's too late. She's dead.

0: Agent Z reporting K-7. The spy responsible for stealing information from Colonel Skalski is dead. She was very close to the colonel. My confidential report will be on your desk within 24 hours. It will give full details. The colonel has been cleared of all blame. The case is closed.
1: The importance of women spies may be judged by the reappearance in Washington of a framed wartime warning which reads, "Beware of female spies. Women are being employed by the enemy to secure information on the theory that they are less liable to be suspected than male spies. Beware of inquisitive women as well as prying men." Listen for my next story. This is K7 speaking.

0: 31 and a half, 32, 33, 35, 40, and 10 is 50, and 50 is a pound. 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So if you're puzzled by 31 and a half, 32, 33, 35, 40, and 10 is 50, and 50 is a pound, think decimal. 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

Log entry, the catch Scarlet Queen. Position, 123 degrees 8 minutes west, 37 degrees 31 minutes north. Gyro compass course 237. Wind, fresh. Sky, fair. Remarks, cleared port of San Francisco at 2:30 p.m. Sailing delayed 19 hours due to death of first officer. Cause of death, the Shanghai secret.

0: I stood there on the pier that evening, the ache in my frame reminding me that the last long, hard day of loading stores was behind me, and watched a China-bound freighter feeling her way out into the fog-shrouded harbor. The Scarlet Queen nudged her fenders against the dock right below me, her bright work shining like costume jewelry even in the failing light. She was beautiful in her new white paint, and she was mine, all 78 feet of her. She rose and fell just a little, delicately, lifting the carved wood figure under her bowsprit out of the shadows now and then. A fresh, young body, looking forward, bold, teasing, dressed in only a crown and painted brilliant red. The Scarlet Queen, the woman my own particular world revolved around. But that gray San Francisco evening wasn't cut out for romance between man and lacquered wood. I didn't hear him as he walked up behind me, but it didn't take me long to pick up the odor of a jail cell after he opened his mouth.
1: You Philip Kearney?
2: Yeah, that's right.
1: I'm Kessel, San Francisco homicide. You know a man named David R. Malone?
0: Yeah, he's my chief mate. What did he do?
1: He died. Come on, you got a date at headquarters.
0: Wait a minute. It's a little sudden on a full stomach. What happened to him?
1: The books are going to call it murder by a person or persons unknown. Homicide wants to know you better.
3: And so Mutual begins The Voyage of the Scarlet Queen, written by Gil Dowd and Bob Tallman, and starring Elliot Lewis. The Scarlet Queen, proudest ship to plow the seas, bound for uncharted adventure. Every week, a complete entry into the log. And every week, a league further in the strange voyage of the Scarlet Queen.
4: Your last name, first and middle initial.
0: Kearney Philip M.
4: Age?
0: 29.
4: Height?
0: 6'2½".
4: Weight?
0: 207.
4: Eyes blue, hair brown. Scars or other identifying marks?
0: Yeah, a tattoo. A three-strand Turk's head on my right bicep.
4: A what?
0: A three-strand Turk's head. It's a knot, you know. Or does somebody else tie your shoelaces? Kessel, I'm getting awful sick of this.
2: Shut up and answer the question.
4: Address?
0: The Ketch Scarlet Queen.
4: Street number?
0: Street number? How... Pier 48, berth 2, Embarcadero, not permanent.
1: That'll be enough for now, O'Brien. That might be a pretty permanent address at that, Kearney.
0: Not with me paying the rent. I got my port clearance and I'm leaving tomorrow.
1: Maybe you are, Kearney. How long had you known Malone?
0: Since about 5 days.
1: Not about, Kearney. How long?
0: 5 days. I signed him on 5 days ago.
1: Uh-huh. When'd you see him last? Exactly.
0: Between 12:30 and 1 this afternoon, I saw his stern end going around the warehouse at Pier 48. He turned to the right, exactly.
1: He went to room 218, the Crown Hotel on Columbus Avenue, the North Beach section. Why?
0: Because he's human, I suppose. They build hotels for people to go into.
1: He didn't look human when we found him.
0: Look, Kessel, I don't know anything about it. I'm sorry Malone's dead. He was a nice guy. But that's all I can give you. If you want an alibi, I've got four seamen who loaded stores with me all day. That'll carry me to the time you tap me on the shoulder. What do you want, a halo?
1: That's all right, it's all right. Just don't get sore, Kearney. Here, you want a cigarette?
0: No, thanks. All I want is a cab back to the Embarcadero. On you.
1: Sure, sure, we'll take care of it. Just a couple more questions.
0: Oh, stop. That patience act fits you about like a bare midriff evening gown. Take it off, get comfortable.
1: Thanks, Kearney, I will. What could Malone have learned on your Scarlet Queen that somebody would go to a lot of trouble to get out of him?
0: What are you talking about, Kessel?
1: Malone was tortured, that's what I'm talking about, for a good long time, and then somebody slipped or lost their temper.
0: He didn't know anything.
1: He didn't know why $50,000 was deposited in your name last year?
0: I don't know what you're talking about.
1: Hey, Barrett, bring Funston in.
0: The name Funston rang just a faint bell for me, but I recognized the little guy they brought in, all right. If there was anybody who knew about my banking business, he did. He worked there, in the assistant cashier's office. Down there, he was just another face looking at you through rimless glasses. Here, he looked like trouble.
1: Mr. Funston, is this the man you say received that $50,000 letter of credit?
5: I'm sorry, Mr. Kearney, but the police, you know. Yes, sir, he's the man.
0: Remind me to bank someplace else next time.
1: That's all, Mr. Funston. Thank you.
5: I hope you understand, Mr. Carney. I had to answer the
0: question. Cast off, Funston. I'll thank you later. You guys have got long noses, haven't you?
1: Yeah. When things smell as rotten as this. It was deposited in the San Francisco bank while you were in China with the Marines.
0: Where are you getting this, Kessel?
1: It was sent over as a letter of credit from a firm in Shanghai called Kang and Son. Most of it went to a local shipyard where your Scarlet Queen was built and to a flock of coast companies for your cargo. $50,000 mystery dollars, Connie. And a voyage to nowhere.
0: I won it in a crap game and my articles say Honolulu.
1: Honolulu. With enough stores aboard for a 2-year cruise, who do you think you're kidding, Connie? Why don't you talk?
0: Why don't you get tired? You're pumping a lot of bilge flush. You're bluffing your heart out, and you know it.
1: All right, Connie, you can go.
0: It's about time.
1: But you'll be at Pier 48 when we want you.
0: What do you mean by that?
1: The Coast Guard's a cooperative outfit. Your port clearance has been revoked until this is cleaned up. I'll call you when I want you again.
0: I would have traded places with any engine room hand on any Great Lakes ore ship after I left Kessel. And I hate freshwater almost as much as I hate engine rooms. Kang had warned me when I signed with him in Shanghai. The opposition, he called him. An octopus with a body in an office building in Hong Kong, a brain called Constantino, and the tentacles groping across the world for the prize Kang was sending me after. A $10 million prize somewhere in the South Pacific. Its exact location was Kang's secret. And Constantino was ready to bribe, steal, or murder to get that secret. I didn't know who his San Francisco tentacle was, but I did know that it had killed Malone. I knew that he'd been tortured for something even I didn't know. The true destination of the Scarlet Queen. It was 7:30 by the time I got back to the Queen. I checked the mooring lines, went into my cabin, poured myself 2 quick, stiff drinks, and started to clean a .45 automatic I'd gotten out of the habit of wearing. If Constantino's machine had gone into operation, I figured it might be a healthy habit to get back into. I had it stripped and spread out on my desk. And that's when I met Gallagher. Big Red Gallagher.
6: Hello, Skipper.
0: Who the devil are you and how'd you get aboard?
6: I wanted to talk to you. I'm Red Gallagher.
0: Where's my gangway watch? He's got orders. Nobody aboard.
6: He tried, Skipper. Don't blame him. But you know how it is. I wanted to talk to you.
0: He didn't have to explain. He held up a hand about the size of a fielder's glove and rubbed the knuckles as if they were bruised. He didn't have to say any more. He was about my size, wearing a shapeless, stained white duck officer's cap, faded dungarees, and a jumper with the sleeves rolled up. His face was heavy-featured, but not flat. His eyes gray and set off by crow's feet wrinkles and squinting into the sun. And they were laughing at me.
6: But no harm done, Skipper. He isn't hurt bad.
0: Maybe he wasn't big enough to put you over the side.
6: Now, wait a minute, Skipper. Take it easy. We'll just bust up a lot of furniture and lose a lot of skin that way. Don't be so jumpy.
0: All right, unload in a hurry and get out of here, then. What do you want?
6: I hear you're looking for a new chief mate, and I want to sign on.
0: Where did you hear I was looking for a new chief mate?
6: I got a friend at the mall. He keeps me abeam of these things.
0: Uh-huh. Is the rest of the story for sale?
6: What story, Skipper? Is there something I should know?
0: I don't like your trim, Gallagher. Maybe it's because you think you can get a berth after knocking my crewman around. Maybe it's because I think you're lying in your teeth. Either way, I wouldn't get into a dory with you.
6: Wait a minute, Skipper. I was made for this trip. I know that South Pacific.
0: How do you know where I'm going?
6: Maybe that scarlet beauty under your bowsprit whispered to me.
0: You're too nosy for me, Gallagher. Get your sea boots off the ship. I'm manned and loaded and ready to shove as soon as I get clearance.
6: When do you think that'll be, Skipper?
0: What do you mean by that?
6: There you go, getting jumpy again. That was a civil question. I just wanted to know how long, that's all.
0: It'll be as quick as I can make it.
6: Yeah. I guess I can't blame you for that, but maybe it'll be long enough for me to try again. You need me on this ship, Skipper.
0: I've lived a long time without you. Keep your eye on the newspaper shipping columns, Gallagher. That's as close as you'll come to my sailing. After he left, I reassembled the 45, checked my naval code on the disposition and effects of deceased seamen, and started to get Malone's gear together. In the pocket of one of his coats, I found a match folder from the Gorgonio, a bar advertising pre-war liquor and continuous entertainment. On the inside, somebody had written a name, Helen, and a number that straightened me up like a right to the chin. It was 218, the number of the murder room at the Crown Hotel. 20 minutes later, I was at the Gorgonio. It was a typical non-tourist northeast bar. Good, healthy fishermen up from Fisherman's Wharf. Three women at the bar, and one sitting at the electric organ up on a platform. None of them had Helen printed on their backs, but the only one whose name anyone would bother writing down was the girl making with the music. Honey-colored hair with a gardenia over the left ear. White shoulders pushing out of the whiter gown. A face full of confidence in the rest of it. And no wonder. After I finished my drink, I walked back toward her. Say, excuse me, but would your name be Helen?
7: Well, that's a novel approach, isn't it?
0: Should I go back and try it over with Irene or Penelope?
7: What's the difference? It ends the same way. Can I play something for you?
0: This one suits me. If I could talk to you through it.
7: Can't for the life of me see what we'd have to talk about.
0: Maybe some other time we can get around to that. But I ran into an old mate of mine yesterday. He mentioned this place, and you know I'd like to locate him. His name is Dave Malone. Do you know him?
7: Malone? Sure he said he knew me?
0: Yeah, I thought so, but maybe he was just hoping, huh?
7: Yeah. Afraid that must have been it, because I don't know any Dave Malone.
0: Yeah, well, it was one of those things. He mentioned your name, so I thought I'd give it a try, but I'll coast around. Maybe I'll come back on my own sometime.
7: I hope you do. I'll be here.
0: Wear that dress, will you? I had another drink at the bar and kept my eyes off her just enough to catch her looking at me with more than a professional look once or twice. She did go off guard right after I threw Malone's name at her. I was sure of it. I finished my drink and went out the door like I had someplace to go. But I stopped right after I got out of range of the windows, counted five, and eased back so I could just look in. She was leaving the platform. And I, along with the good, healthy fisherman, watched her sway that white gown back to the phone booth. It wasn't taking her long to contact somebody about me contacting her. It was just chance so far, but they were Malone, Helen, and 218, the number of the murder room at the Crown Hotel. It could have been coincidence, but there isn't much room on the back of a match folder. The Crown Hotel was a narrow brownstone front building squeezed between two more narrow brownstone front buildings. I looked in at the musty lobby. It was empty. I tried the door once to see if it was going to ring a bell someplace. When nobody showed up, I went in. A dingy brown hunting scene hung on one wall, and a dingy brown smell of bad ventilation hanging over everything. There was an immodest calendar from a Reno gambling club wasting its time behind the desk, and a register book that had seen more lies than Munchausen. I flipped the pages back to the day before, found room 218. It was registered to one John Smith. Then, just on impulse, I flipped back to the current date and found myself on top of the whole mess. Sprawled in an awkward hand against room 218 was the single name, Gallagher. Room 218 and the name Gallagher, all I needed to keep me going up those stairs. All I had to remember to enjoy bringing that .45 out of my shoulder holster was the picture of that wide grin and those gray eyes. I'd have gone through that door even if it hadn't have been unlocked.
8: Well, Skipper, come on in.
9: I'm in, brother.
8: What's all the hardware for, Skipper? Why are you always aching for a beef when you and I run into one another?
9: Let's throw that warm friendship, shall we? Let you do a little talking that you mean for a while.
8: I never say anything I don't mean, Skipper. You'll learn that when you know me better.
9: That's what I'm here for, Gallagher, so start saying something you mean.
8: Sure. Why do you think I took this room if I wasn't sure you'd be bullying around this neighborhood tonight?
9: What interests me most is that you did.
8: I knew you'd like it, Skipper. I know you've got to have Malone's murderer before you can clear San Francisco, and I can give him to you. They call him Mr. Fox. He's working for Constantino. If you didn't know that before, you know it now.
9: Who's Constantino?
8: You're being cagey, Skipper, and that's all right. You don't know what to say because you don't know how much I know. I don't know how much you know, so we're even, right?
9: You're talking.
8: The Fox didn't learn what he wanted to learn from Malone. He tried too hard. So he paid me $2,000 to sign on with you.
6: I was supposed to find out what part of the Southern Oceans you were making for, and the payoff was going to be a grand a month. But just keeping the finger on you and waiting to be contacted, it was an easy deal.
0: Somebody in your family must have been born with shark fins not too far back.
6: There was supposed to be a great uncle under the Jolly Roger, Skipper, but no fins yet. But I got reasons. I'm telling you this because if they'd pay off like that for just a line on you, I figure the real dough is going to be made on your side. You got a hold of something big. I still want to ship with you, but for you.
0: Well, I'm a dirty... I'm telling you, Gallagher, for the price of the queen, I can't tell you who's crazy in this room.
6: Nobody is, Skipper. You're going to be ahead, too. Believe me, you are. I can help you clear up the mess here in Frisco. I'll put you next to the fox and his mermaid.
0: Oh? Her name Helen?
6: How'd you get that?
0: She isn't hard to find.
6: Well, that's right, Helen Curran. She led Malone to this room with a smile and a promise.
0: Yeah. Neither one would look good from her. I know I was there.
6: She's seen you? Did you tell her who you were?
0: Are you nuts?
6: Then it'll work. Listen, but tonight you're the chief mate of the Scarlet Queen. You beat me out of the berth. If you'll go for that story, I'll get you Malone's killers.
0: Or put me on a morgue slab for another $2,000. I trust you like I trust the compass at the North Pole.
6: It'll take you a month to get him without me, Skipper.
0: With you under homicide's third degree?
6: Even then. Now, here's my deal, and we both make headway. I get the mate's berth, and you get your port clearance. But we got to have a bait. That's you. And we got to have somebody who can put it in the right place. That's me. You got the 45. Take a gamble, Skipper. I'll show you how it works.
0: It was about 10:45 when I pulled my left ear for luck the last time, followed him down to the lobby, took my last look at that Reno calendar. Gallagher looked like he was enjoying putting me on the block, and the only reason I could dream up for playing sucker was the idea that as long as I kept the line on him, I was at least secure to something. He squeezed me into the phone booth with him when he put the bait on the hook. He held the receiver so I could get my ear into it, too, and called Helen Curran at the Gorgonio.
6: Hello, baby. This is Red.
10: Oh, it's about time. I thought you were coming in.
6: And something came up. Did you get the gardenia?

0: Did you get the gardenia?
1: Sure, I'm wearing it right now. When can I show you how much I like it?
0: Don't talk like that when I'm so far away. Listen, things got foul tonight, but I think they'll work out anyway.
1: What happened, Red?
0: I missed that mate's berth by about 15 minutes. A guy by the name of Pritchard beat me to it.
1: Oh, Red, the fox isn't going to like this.
0: I think he will. Did a guy come in there tonight looking for Dave Malone?
1: Yeah. Why, Red?
0: That was Pritchard. And he's got the information we want.
1: That sounds funny, Red. How'd you get all this?
0: He stuck his head in a bar where I was, and I recognized him. He knows where they're headed. I could have maybe pumped him for it, but I thought it'd be better if you and the fox were in on it, too.
1: Yeah. Where is he?
0: On his way back to the Gorgonio to see you. He's big. So I better tag along for the party, don't you think? Maybe in your apartment later, if you can get him there. And I think you can.
1: All right, Red. Give me a half hour to get through to the fox and call me back. I'll let you know where he'll pick you up, okay?
0: Yeah, but, baby, take it easy till I get there. I don't want that gardenia crushed on anybody's shoulder but mine.
2: Helen Curran knew her business. She didn't go overboard selling herself, but like nature taking its course, she and the white gown and I got into a cab after closing time. Her apartment was in the Buell Arms on Russian Hill. It was a little overdone in modernizing a setup that was dull mid-Victorian a few years back. Light walls with Venetian blinds, some flamingos and parakeets flying through verdant jungles and framed before they started. And a bedroom to the right that she went into saying something about something comfy. When she came back, I saw clearly that she went for off-the-shoulder hostess gowns, too.
3: There now. I feel more comfortable.
2: Mm-hmm.
3: What's the matter with me, anyway?
2: Is there something?
3: I always seem to stir the wrong approach in you. Or are you just shy?
2: With you, you don't need an approach. You just move naturally.
3: You're not shy at all, are you? You're just overconfident. You've been spoiled by women.
2: Never hurt me. But then it's not very often as appealing as your brand.
3: Do you think I'll spoil you?
2: Uh-uh. But I wonder if you'd hurt me.
3: Not even if I could, and I... Hey, wait a minute. Oh, I couldn't hurt you if I wanted to, could I?
2: I don't know, but from where I sit, who cares? Like I said, she knew her business. And I had to keep remembering that it wasn't all crushed gardenias tonight. We finally did get around to a drink out of a rattan-covered bottle, and I could tell by the heavy, lidded look she gave me over her glass that I was supposed to be a complete victim and as meek as a kitten with a full belly. She knew her business. But knowing that she knew her business, I went along with the kitten act. But I was as ready as a tiger when Gallagher opened the door. But I wasn't ready for the man he brought with him. It was Funston. L.B. Funston, still looking through the rimless glasses, but now his eyes were steely hard, and it only took one deep breath to realize that he was the fox. He had a small caliber gun out of an inside pocket faster than I could get my breath.
4: Wait a minute, Gallagher. This man's name is not Richard.
5: Fox, what do you mean?
6: I know it. Something went wrong. This guy's Phil Carney, the master of the Scarlet Queen.
2: I was sitting on the couch, and after a sellout like that, there was no use standing up. Helen left me like I'd broken out with the purple pox, and Gallagher still stood behind Funston looking at me with that grin.
5: Red, he's the one who was in to see me earlier.
4: Never mind, Helen.
0: He isn't the guy I talked to.
4: Never mind, I said. You're an impulsive man, Carney.
2: A little surprised at you, too, Funston.
4: What are you doing here?
2: I like a game of bridge as well as the next guy.
4: You play a stupid game. You should remember that your Red Queen is not the top of the suit.
2: She'll do.
4: She'll never win a trick. You'll never use her. Do you know what I mean?
2: Yeah, I know what you mean. But you're bluffing, Funston.
4: Uh-huh.
2: Either that or you're double-crossing Constantino and talking for yourself. Fighting to stay clear of Malone's murder.
4: I want more than talk.
2: You're still bluffing. You don't want to hurt me, because with me out of the way, Constantino's octopus would have nothing to follow. Wise up. You don't scare me. I'm too valuable.
4: All right. I'll pay you $25,000 for the destination of your Scarlet Queen.
2: I can't hear you.
4: There are other...

0: methods, Connor.
1: Now you're bluffing again. You'd never get it that way either. And what did Constantino say if you laid me next to Malone?
0: That's something I'll have to find out. At the moment, that looks better than arrest for murder. Stand up, Carney.
1: You're really on a spot, Funston. You're even getting the double-cross from your own people in this room.
0: Now, who's bluffing, Carney?
1: I mean, you're getting it from Gallagher. He knew who I was tonight.
0: Gallagher!
2: Skipper, why do you have to rush? Hey! I'm all right, Skipper. I'll take him. What's the matter?
1: I raced her across the room to a table. She had a drawer open and a nickel-plated revolver half out of it by the time I grabbed her.
3: Drop it!
1: I said drop it! Calm down, sister. Get over there and calm down. I grabbed her by the arm and tossed her across the room and had that .45 out before she landed. I twisted to look at Funston. Gallagher had hit him hard enough to keep him from opening until Christmas. He was tangled up with a throw rug and not thinking about a thing.
4: Oh, well, Skipper, there's your port clearance and my chief mate's berth spread all over the room.
1: Yeah. Now, what the devil was the idea of you leaving me to shake hands with that gun of Funston for so long?
4: I had to do it, Skipper, to keep him off guard. He knew our story was fishy before I got him up here.
1: He knew?
4: Yeah. He knew you hadn't signed on to chief mate.
1: He had good spies. Where'd he find that out?
4: He got it by being the honest banker.
1: Huh?
4: Eager to play along with the police. He kept in touch with your friend at homicide, Kessel.
1: Yeah. I knew that Kessel was a good man.
4: But we're a great team, Skipper. We're standing up and they're laying down.
1: But Constantino isn't with them. We'll hear from him again. Keep an eye on him, will you? I got a proud call to make to homicide. By 2 the next afternoon, we cast off from Pier 48 and were headed out. We went through the Golden Gate under power, sitting on the wheel box with a bottle between us. We followed the channel buoys out to the power line, picking up that good deep water roll. And the driving westerly started to sing through the rigging. I felt like a man getting his back out of a cast and walking again. Perked up too, and they fell through with a will when Gallagher started falling on them. The men liked him too. Even the one he slugged had a pulse in the bottle and shook hands with him. They took their stations at the main. Then the halyards hoisted away smartly, and the head of the main climbed up the mast. And the white expanse of it bellied out and pulled the deck beneath me, hove over the port. And I could feel the power of the wheel. The jibsail boomed out. Then the mizzen. The Scarlet Queen was glad to be free, too. She took the bone in her teeth and charged every swirl as though she were carrying on a one-woman war with the whole Pacific.
2: Is the rig heavy enough for you, Skipper? We're showing 8 knots on the taffrail loft.
1: Good enough. We'll hold her full and viable nightfall, and then let her off some.
2: Oh, you got a fine lady here, Skipper.
1: Behaving like a queen. She'll get us to Kaiwi Channel in less than 14 days.
2: That means the Royal Hawaiian Bar in less than 14 nights. What's the run from there?
1: That'll depend on the wind and other circumstances. Japan, the coast of China, then south across the line to the shallow sea.
2: How long are we going to be down there?
1: We may never get there, so who cares how long it'll be?
2: Not me. I'm not married.
1: You are now, mate. For the Scarlet Queen, the bigamist.
2: Oh, better let me take the wheel, then. We got to have a honeymoon sometime.
1: Sure, take over. Course is 237 on the gyrocompass. Got her?
2: Yeah. Hey, she's got spirit. What a wife she's going to make. What a honeymoon. Want a drink, Skipper?
1: After you, mate. Your wedding day. And you'll make a handsome couple. Believe me, you do. Log entry, catch Scarlet Queen, 5:30 p.m. Miles traveled, 31. Wind brisk. Sky fair. 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

0: what has a hazelnut in every bite?
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1: Sorry!
0: Nougat and caramel golden light?
1: Sorry!
0: And don't forget the hazelnut in every bite! And again! What has a hazelnut in every bite?
1: Sorry!
0: Thick milk chocolate for your delight?
1: Sorry!
0: Nougat and caramel golden light? And don't forget the hazelnut in every bite!
1: Sorry!
0: A hazelnut in every bite!
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7: Afloat with Henry Morgan. Henry Morgan has learned that Panama City is bursting with wealth, which is awaiting the arrival of a Spanish fleet to take it all to Spain. The fleet is assembling in Havana, in Cuba. Planning to sack and loot Panama City, Morgan sends Jeffrey Hunter to Havana to pose as a Dutch merchant and to find out movements of the fleet. Meanwhile, in Havana, Diaz has grown tired of Kitty and threatens to sell her in the slave market. Upon his arrival in Havana with Hero, Jeffrey goes to the governor of Cuba, Don Pietro Pizarro. But Dolores sees him and unmasks him as Morgan's spy. Jeffrey refuses to tell why he's in Cuba. So Dietz is given the task of getting this information from him in the torture dungeons.
8: You will regret, Hunter, that you didn't tell me the reason for your being here in Havana.
9: You will never drag from me that information.
8: The ropes are slack. Just one twist and they'll tighten. You'll begin to feel your limbs being trapped in your body.
9: Always a coward, aren't you, dear?
8: You think to mock me, eh? All right.
7: A vicious twist and limbs stretch. Again the ratchets click. Sweat breaks out on his forehead and teeth bite through clenched lips.
8: Fools! Yes, watch it, Jackie. Give the wheel to me.
7: A savage sound of many clicks and muscles tear from limbs. Pain from the pit of the stomach sends out a muffled cry which forces open the clenched lips and hangs echoed in the dungeon. And though held taut, the figure seems to sag. Water again brings back to the mind the pain of a racked body. It happens all again. But not a word comes from the victim's lips. Coals from the brazier standing near his head stir with the rustle, but his mind is too far away in a world of pain to note the significance of the sound, until the pincers send screaming pain racing through his body as they burn and tear flesh from his bones. Then the blackness of the mind covers the pain of the body. Deep, deep is the blackness which water cannot revive.
8: That is no good. We'll have to wait and then think up another way.
7: Dietz's lips are thin. His eyes glow with an almost insane luster as he looks upon his fellow creature, so helpless, so broken, and at the moment so far away from pain. Dietz's anger surges like a red, turbulent tide within. The desire to mutilate, destroy the man he hates, takes all sense from his mind. Like an animal, he snatches from the wall a barbed whip and swings it high above his head.
10: Stop it, Dietz.
8: That will do no good. Man is unconscious.
10: Don Pietro, I did not hear you enter.
8: I came to see what progress you had made. Put down that whip. It will serve no purpose at the moment. Now, he has defeated us. He has told us nothing.
10: And
11: You have not treated him gently.
8: We have tried to revive him, but failed.
11: We can be patient. He will return to a world of pain. And we must think of other means to make him open his mouth. If torture does not, there must be some other way that we can persuade him.
8: Don Pietro, I think I know the way.
11: I am listening.
12: And as Dietz talks, a slow smile spreads over Don Pietro's face, a smile of triumph. Orders are given to the two black attendants to take the unconscious Jeffrey down from the rack and put about him heavy fetters and toss him into a dark, damp, gas-infested cell. Gradually, the black curtain of his mind, their feet fool the messengers of pain who lift the blanket of blessed unconsciousness. Wearily, he turns his head and tries to moisten the dryness of his lips. And he attempts to move as like driving knives through his muscles. All motive power has gone from him. The task is all in a swirling mist. No single thought can come from his aching mind.
11: It is just pain. Pain. Pain.
12: But the same tag sword is cold and brings some relief.
11: Time doesn't exist. There is only pain.
12: And then the iron doors clang open and two men come in. And because his legs will not obey the orders that come from his mind, they each seize an arm.
11: Agony runs through him again.
12: They drag him out once more into the torch-lit dungeon.
11: Yellow light blinds him for a moment.
12: And they pause to let him take a look around.
11: Slowly in the hard light, things take their shape. Instruments of torture being back.
12: He dully sees Dietz and Don Pietro standing by the wreck. Stupidly, he looks at them. And slowly, he realizes that the wreck is not empty. And it's as though his mind is away from it all, as though he were looking down at himself. And he seems
11: like a disinterested
12: spectator, having no relation to anything about him. Dragged over to the wreck, he looks down at the figure stretched there. And into a pair of eyes which seem to grow large and are full of terror. As he looks, the pain in his head eases to let through his mind so slowly the thin threads of recognition. Once the flow begins, it rushes like a torrent. His scream echoes around the walls.
13: Me, I'm frightened.
8: And now, perhaps, Hunter, you will tell us why Captain Morgan sent you to Havana.
14: I...
8: You know, Kitty will not bear it in silence.
14: It's fine. I'll kill you for this.
8: Turn the wheel.
13: No, please, no.
8: Only you, Hunter, can stop that wheel from being turned. Now, come on, Hunter. Tell us!
14: You turn that wheel, and I'll break every bone in your body.
8: Hunter, this is your last chance. Speak up, else I'll turn the wheel myself. You remember that I am not gentle.
13: Don't let them do it to me, Jeffrey. Don't let them do it.
14: I'll tell you. I think that you are being indeed very wise, Hunter. Now, why did Captain Henry Morgan send you here to Havana? What is the reason? I came of my own accord. No one sent me. I came here to rescue Kitty.
8: Do not lie to us, Hunter. If you lie once, Kitty will suffer. You didn't know that Kitty had come to Cuba.
14: I am a very, very impatient man, Hunter, and I have no mercy. I want this information from you, and I am going to get it. If I do not get the information, this girl will die. Now, what is it to be? This is your last opportunity. Why did you come to Havana?
13: Jeffrey, don't let them hurt me. Please don't let them hurt me anymore.
14: I came to Havana because I wanted to know about the fleet assembled in the harbor.
11: So? What did you want to know?
14: When it was sailing for Panama City.
11: Uh-huh. Captain Morgan knew about that, eh? He knows about the wealth in Panama City. Tell me, Hunter. What else does he know about?
14: Isn't that all he needs to know?
11: Oh, Captain Morgan wants to know when the fleet leaves Havana. He thinks, no doubt, to sail ahead of it around Cape Horn and wait for it there until it leaves. The wealth of Panama City.
14: Yes. Yes, that's his plan.
11: I see. Very well, then. This time, Mr. Hunter, we will not be making any mistakes. For this time, Captain Morgan will not be successful.
14: he will fail in his mission. And then I shall have the pleasure of having him here before me, alive, in this very dungeon. What will happen when you do not return?
15: Captain Morgan will go straight ahead with his plans. There's nothing whatever to tell him. You should know that by now. He will say all that, learning the information I would have brought back to him.
14: Good. That is very good. It is a surprise that Captain Morgan will receive when he sails to attack the treasure fleet. You should have told us all this information before, Hunter. It would have saved you a lot of pain. Thank you, Diaz, for your cooperation. Good day.
8: Just a moment, Don Pietro. What are we to do with this person now?
14: I do not really care, Diaz. He is of little use to us now. In his present condition, he is useless to anybody. There is to be a sale tomorrow in the market. Put him up for sale. Well, that is all, Diaz. I will go now and leave you to finish off the business. I must go and act upon the information that I have just received.
15: Well, Diaz, fate has thrown me in your path once again. Must be for some purpose. Fate will repeat itself, and I'll be waiting for the next meeting, Diaz. I shall be remembering a lot.
8: When it happens again, Hunter, it will be you who will once again have regrets. The sale in the markets tomorrow should be a very interesting one. I must attend to it. There will be you and Kitty.
15: You're doing that to Kitty.
8: Why? Because it pleases me to do so. But there's another one who's being sold as well as you and Kitty. A certain Antoinette de Lazy. But this one, she is the real Antoinette de Lazy. All right, you men. Take that woman off the rack and bring the two of them with you. We'll take them to the auctioneer in the markets.

0: Yeah, this is the cell that the auctioneer said to put them in. Hmm. It isn't very large. Hold the lantern up so that I can see. It will not be your home for very long, you know. Just until after the sales tomorrow. Oh? So, you're not to be alone. You have a companion here. Has this?
1: Go away. Please, go away.
0: Very beautiful, too. And you speak in English. There's only one person whom you speak. You must be Antoinette de Lacy, eh?
1: What want you with me?
0: Nothing at the moment. But you make me regret that I'm sailing away on a ship so very soon. The Fates, Hunter, are playing one big joke, eh? The Fates, they put you and Kitty and Antoinette de Lacy in the one cell altogether. And tomorrow, you lose sight of each other for good. It's a good joke, a rich joke. All right, lock them in.
1: What is happening? I do not understand it all. I'm so very frightened.
2: Never mind about yourself. Help me with this man, Jeffrey Hunter. Let's try and make him comfortable. He's been tortured.
1: They are cruel and inhuman. These people, they're going to sell us as slaves.
2: Yes, it looks like the end of everything now.
3: It might not be.
2: Why?
3: There's just one chance. One faint glimmer of hope. I have a friend. A Negro called Hero. While he is still free, all is not lost.
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0: 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The storyteller is 15-year-old Jake Thompson. Part 2, The Whispering Voices.
1: That evening, after the wreck of our cabin cruiser, as I lay in bed in Fergus O'Neill's cottage in the Hebridean island of Shuna, I knew in my bones, long before Tony said so, that something darn queer was going on. Then Bridie's father and Billy Hackett came into the room.
2: I'm delighted to see you better, Jake. I was sure you'd come too pretty soon.
3: Mr. Fergus O'Neill, Jake.
1: How'd you do?
3: And Mr. Billy Hackett.
1: How'd you do?
4: How'd you do, huh? Now, that was exciting, all right. There I was settling down a bit of overtime in the workshop when Miss Bridie comes running up to the fence shouting about a shipwreck. I stuck my finger on the alarm buzzer and 20 of the lads come belting it off to us to the shore. But when they say they wasn't needed, back they go inside. You'll meet them all in time, kid. Nice bunch of fellas.
2: We called Billy our liaison officer. For some reason, we see far more of him than of any of the others.
4: Blimey, the reason's sticking out a mile. Some of the blokes up there will drive you nuts. Talk about eyebrows. Thank goodness for Mr. O'Neill and Miss Bridie, that's all I can say. Anyway, don't you worry, Jake. As I told you, brother, we'll have that boat of yours all ship-shaped in a couple of days.
3: You're all certainly very kind to us. We appreciate it very much.
4: Go on, cut out the speeches.
2: Don't let it give you a thought, Tony. But look, perhaps Jake's had enough of us in the meantime with that head of his.
1: Please don't go because of me. I'm feeling fine.
2: Sure, but it's time you had a little peace and time that we had something to eat. Come on, Billy. And you too, Tony.
3: All right.
2: I think Granny and Bridie should have our meal ready by now.
3: See you later, Jake.
1: Yes.
2: Granny will bring in a tray for you, Jake, in a few minutes.
5: Come in. Oh, there you are now, dear. Looking ever so much better. Ready for your supper, I hope?
1: Well, I do feel a bit hungry.
5: Well, here's a nice plate of eggs, and a little bacon, and a cup of tea to freshen you up.
1: Thanks. You'll be Granny Stewart?
5: Aye, that's what they call me here in the island. All my life I've lived on Shuna. Yours is not the first boat I've seen made a prisoner by the rocks.
1: Bridie said this was your cottage before her father bought it.
5: Yes. It was here that our children were born. Mary and Donald and Fiona. Fiona, my youngest, is a maiden of the skies.
1: A maiden of the skies?
5: Aye. She's an air hostess.
1: Oh.
5: And she flies in a great aeroplane. A different machine from those up there at the station.
1: Granny, what happens up there at the station?
5: Oh, that I cannot tell. But to you, a stranger, I will say this. Evil days have come to Shuna.
1: How do you mean?
5: Well, it's hard to explain. I remember the days when I was young, when Shuna was an island of many families with no enmity or suspicion amongst us. But the Great War changed all that. And the people could no longer make a living. I was left alone, except for Fergus O'Neill and his darling girl in the summertime. Then the strangers came.
1: What strangers, Granny?
5: Oh, strangers whose words were difficult to understand, with great roaring machines to build their towers. They spoke to me and were kind, but fear and suspicion dwelt in their eyes. Aye, my dear, there is evil in Shuna. A strange mystery I cannot understand.
1: Well, Tony says it's a rocket station. Government research. There's nothing to be afraid of in that.
5: Oh, I am not afraid. Not of the big machines that go flaming up into the sky. But I am afraid of something else. There is hatred and distrust in Shuna. And to you and your brother, so young and innocent, I would give a warning. Repair your boat and leave this island before it is too late.
1: But I don't understand.
5: I also do not understand, but I hear their voices in the night, the evil men. I hear them whispering in the dark. And sometimes I hear others sobbing and crying like the souls of the lost.
1: You mean here? In this cottage?
5: Not here. Down by the shore, when the moon is full. And I walk alone with my thoughts.
1: Next day, we worked on the boat. Bridie and Tony and I. And for a while in the afternoon, Billy Hackett helped us. At sunset, Bridie suggested that we should have a closer look at the station. In the gathering dusk, We lay on top of the ridge, looking down at the tall towers and the rows of small white buildings enclosed by a barbed wire fence.
3: Does that engine keep running all the time, Bridie?
5: I think so, but we scarcely hear it. It's become part of our lives, like the wind and the sound of the sea.
3: I expect it's a dynamo. They must use a terrific amount of electricity for lights and power and all that radar equipment.
5: Have they launched any rockets yet? Two in the past 6 weeks. Out into the Atlantic, or so we said. Each time they gave us plenty of warning and asked us along to the station, Granny Stewart and Father and I. We took shelter with the workmen in a safety bunker. The eggheads, of course, were in the firing bay.
3: Who are the eggheads?
5: Well, amongst others, Professor Waters. Professor Max Waters, who's in charge, and Roderick McIntyre, his chief engineer, and Flight Lieutenant Harry Carmichael, who commands the guards.
3: Oh, so there's an RAF guard, eh?
5: About 30 men. On duty all the time.
3: I wouldn't think they'd be so strict about security in a lonely island like this.
5: Recently, they've been very strict indeed.
1: Will we soon be launching another rocket, do you think?
5: I don't know. But have you noticed there's something pretty big in that middle gantry?
3: I'll say there is. Oh, it's like an enormous torpedo standing on its tail.
1: Something brewing, eh?
5: Father thinks so. He tried to get in touch with the professor twice last week. Some technical details he wanted for his new play. But Harry Carmichael stopped him at the gate. Father was quite hurt. Oh, well, we'd better make tracks for the cottage before it gets too dark.
3: Okay, Brady.
1: You bet. I'm hungry.
5: We'll take the shortcut along the cliff top. It's a bit rocky and uneven, so mind you don't slip.
1: Right.
5: Tell me, where do you two come from? I've been bursting with curiosity, and all day I've been too polite to ask.
1: We live in Edinburgh, but Dad was Highland, from Argyllshire. Maybe you've heard Tony on the radio, or on a record.
3: Oh, shut what? Up now, Julia.
5: Oh, no. Tony Thompson, who sings those lovely Scots ballads.
1: That's it.
5: But this is marvelous. I never even suspected. And me with stacks of your records. And...
1: Gosh, look out, where are you going, Tony?
3: I didn't notice that big crack in the rock.
5: Oh, you're all right.
3: Yes, I just slipped. No damage done.
5: Oh, I'm sorry. I forgot to warn you. I'm so excited. We've got to keep away from the edge here. Some of the cracks go right down.
3: Wait. What's that?
5: What is it, Tony?
3: Listen.
5: Yes. I hear something.
3: Keep quiet. There it is. Louder now.
5: It's voices. There's something else. There's nobody here. Not anyone near us. Nothing but rocks.
3: It's voices, all right. Whispering voices.
5: It's like somebody crying. Where's it coming from?
3: It's in the air. There's nowhere else it can be coming from.
5: Bridie, have you ever heard anything like this before? Never, never.
1: Remember what Granny Stewart said. Evil men whispering in the darkness, and others sobbing and crying.
3: Oh, for goodness sake, Jake, there must be some natural explanation. Listen. It's gone.
5: What on earth could it have been?
3: I don't know. But take it from me, you two, it was nothing supernatural. Come on, let's get back to the cottage. We'll find out about this if it's the last thing we do.
1: Say anything about the voices to Mr. O'Neill or Granny Stewart. And next day we had something else to think about. Billy Hackett brought us a letter from Professor Walters saying he'd like to see us at the station. The professor was sitting behind a desk with two other men beside him. A tall, thin, smiling chap with a fair moustache who was Flight Lieutenant Harry Carmichael and Roderick McIntyre, the chief engineer, a big, dark man about 50, who looked surly and unfriendly.
6: And now that we have introduced ourselves, Mr. Thompson, we should like to ask you and your brother a few questions, with a view to establishing your identity and the purpose of your visit here.
3: But I've already told you that...
6: Quite. In the circumstances, however, verbal evidence is not enough. Our work here is of such a nature that security must be complete until the last possible moment.
7: Well, I think, Professor, we can take it that they are brothers, or at any rate, close relatives. The resemblance is quite marked.
6: Well, I agree, Harry. McIntyre, have you anything to say on this?
8: Nothing, except that if this one is only 21 as he says, he looks older and more experienced.
1: Tony's a famous singer. He's been working hard since he was 18.
6: Well, the point is, can your brother prove that he is Tony Thompson?
3: I don't know. Oh, yes, wait a minute. I've got a letter here from my agent.
7: No, seems genuine.
8: If they came here to spy on us, a letter like this would be an elementary precaution.
3: Oh, what absolute rubbish. Jake and I are here on holiday and...
1: I tell you what. Brady O'Neill has some records of Tony's. Why not compare the voices?
7: That's an idea.
6: It would certainly clinch the matter of identity.
8: He could be Tony Thompson and still remain a spy.
9: Oh, well, this is fantastic. How on earth could we be spies when we don't even know what you're doing here? Besides, do you think we have deliberately wrecked our boat and risked our lives to make a landing?
8: It's the only way you could have made a landing.
9: Well, what do you mean?
6: Well, you see, in the ordinary course of events, if you'd just come sailing into the bay, for instance, we'd have sent you away at once on government authority. As it was, you had a perfect alibi for getting ashore.
1: An alibi?
7: Hackett has made it quite clear that the anchor is missing and that the cable did snap. But then, you know, similar accidents have been stage managed before now.
9: I'm flabbergasted. The whole thing's ridiculous. Do you mean Hackett's been, what do you call it, screening?
8: Huh? Of course. Don't pretend to be so naive.
1: But my goodness, what about this lump on my head? Can you imagine Tony bonked me one just to make it look more realistic?
8: Oh, you talk too much, Savonia.
9: I beg your pardon, Mr. McIntyre. If it comes to the bit, none of you have any right at all to question private citizens in the way you're doing.
6: You're perfectly right, of course. Up to a point. But we are under strict orders from the government. We appreciate your cooperation so far. And I want you to believe that the questions we put are for your own good as much as for ours.
7: Exactly. Now, as soon as we're convinced of your good faith, well, then we can become friends.
8: Why pander to them? Like all youngsters of the present generation, they're far too big an opinion of themselves. Cooners!
6: I think we can proceed, Mr. Thompson. Now then, I believe you sailed your boat from Leith up round the Pentland Firth and down the west coast.
9: That's right.
6: Did you call in anywhere?
9: Yes, at Aberdeen, Wick, Ullapool and Tobermory to buy food and petrol.
8: We can use the radio telephone to check up, you know.
9: Check if you like. We've nothing to hide.
6: Where do you live in Edinburgh?
9: Castle Terrace.
6: Both of you?
9: Yes.
6: Then I have your agent's address here. What school does your brother attend?
9: Harriet.
1: If you ask old Vicky Brown, he'll not give me a very good character, I'm afraid.
8: Why not?
1: I blew off his moustache once. An accident in the lab.
6: Such things happen, even in the best regulated laboratories. It's happened here. Well, unless my colleagues have any further questions, I think that's all. Harriet?
7: No questions. I'm inclined to believe them.
6: McIntyre?
8: They're a confounding nuisance, in my opinion. I'll keep an open mind and we'll check the story.
6: Right. By the way, Mr. Thompson, how are the repairs going?
9: Well, I reckon we can leave tomorrow. And we were hoping you'd let us have a few gallons of petrol.
1: Just to take us back to Tobermory.
9: Aye.
1: I bet you'll be glad to see us gone.
6: On the contrary. We've made arrangements with Mr. O'Neill that you should remain as his guests for another 10 days.
9: What?
8: It's not because we're eager for your company, I can assure you that.
9: But we can't. We just can't wait for another 10 days. Look, I've got a recording session a week tomorrow. And
6: I'm sorry about that, Mr. Thompson. At the same time, we must insist that you remain here until the 21st of the month.
1: But why? What's going on here?
7: When we verify your story, we'll probably tell you.
1: But I must warn you.
7: Meantime, my men will be watching every move you make.

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2: Pie catcher. A series of true stories of the unceasing search for enemy spies in wartime, based on the memoirs of Lieutenant Colonel Oreste Pinto of the Allied Counterintelligence Service. This week's story is entitled Spitfire Johnny. The part of Colonel Pinto is played by Bernard Archer.
3: In May 1945, the war was over, but there was still a great deal of work to be done. In the general confusion of the liberation, collaborators had gone into hiding and had to be traced, traitors had to be examined. And in the areas which suffered harshly under the Germans, there were accusations and denunciations that had to be investigated. But one of the brighter moments came with an invitation to attend a special investigation. The leaders of the Dutch resistance movement were meeting to agree a list of resistance workers whose names should be put forward for a decoration or for award. It was held in a small coffee house. It was a crowded meeting, and they were interesting companions. At the top table, there was Johann Bloot, looking like a professor. But he was, in fact, one of the most cunning guerrilla fighters of the war. And Jan Ritter, big and burly. With his bare hands, he'd killed a dozen German sentries. And Van Dorn, one of the most successful saboteur in Europe. Van Dorn was putting forward the names for approval.
4: Polden of Nijmegen.
5: Oh, yes. Yes.
4: Polden. Van Halk of Utrecht, a posthumous award?
5: Yes, yes, yes. Yes.
4: Van Halk, posthumous. Harling of Luckham?
6: Yes. Harling, yes. Yes, indeed.
4: Harling. Spitfire Johnny of Zutphen, a posthumous award?
5: Agreed. Yes.
7: Gentlemen, gentlemen. An award, yes, but not posthumous. Spitfire Johnny is not dead.
5: Not dead. With respects, my dear Bloat, he is dead. I saw his grave.
7: When?
5: 2 months ago. On a farm, not far from Zutphen.
7: Oh, he was seen 3 weeks ago walking in the street.
5: Oh, that's impossible.
4: Gentlemen. Colonel Pinto, perhaps you can help us in this matter.
3: Yes, if I can.
4: If an award is made, we must find Johnny. If he is dead, as some people say, we must trace his family.
3: Well, who was Spitfire Johnny?
7: Is Colonel, not was.
4: He was Colonel, or is. An Englishman who fought here with the resistance. He was a resistance leader in the area of Zutphen.
3: When was this?
4: In the past year. He was an English pilot. His Spitfire was shot down near Zutphen more than a year ago. He stayed to fight for the resistance, and then to lead the resistance.
5: Six more like him, Colonel. We wouldn't have needed the second fight.
7: Yes. Oh, that's true.
5: He was killed 2 months ago.
7: Oh, with respect, my dear Ritter.
5: I have respect, my dear Blurt. I have respect for facts, but not for rumors. I'm just as sad as you are, but I don't listen when a friend of a friend says he saw him. I saw his grave, and I saw it with my own two eyes.
7: With Johnny, a grave is not evidence. Anyone can dig a hole and put up a headboard. It was the kind of trick he liked to play.
5: Now, why should Johnny have any other kind of like that?
4: Colonel, as you see, we would like your help.
3: What was Spitfire Johnny's name, his real name?
4: We had no real names in the resistance, Colonel. We had our families to consider. We did not give our names, and to us, he was just Johnny. And everyone knew of Spitfire Johnny.
3: If you think he's dead, how did he die?
4: Oh, our friend Ritter here can tell you.
5: Oh, well, 2 months ago, Colonel, the government asked the resistance to hand back all arms and explosives. Johnny had explosives buried at his farm. Some of it was pretty old stuff. Some of it captured German stuff. He was digging it out when it blew up.
4: Perhaps you can help us to find his name, Colonel.
3: Yes, it shouldn't be difficult if you can tell me about him. When was he shot down?
7: In January of last year. His Spitfire, when it was hit. He glided to Apeldoorn and crashed there. He destroyed his Spitfire and went to a farm some miles away at Sutton. He was wounded, but the girl at the farm nursed him and hid him. I think he must have liked her. Because he stayed at the farm to fight.
5: Oh, there was more than that, Colonel. There was another reason. He was wounded in the face, and there was no doctor, so he was scarred and wouldn't go home. He stayed to take it out of the Germans.
3: He stayed to fight. What sort of things did he do?
5: Oh, Johnny? Everything. He attacked convoys, he attacked trains, he even attacked a German headquarters.
7: Oh, yes,
5: he was a fighter pilot, you understand. Yes, he'd never stay still. Always planning, always attacking.
7: Always.
3: If you don't know his name, can you describe him?
5: Well, he was young, 21, 22, 5'8". Slim.
7: And he had a blue silk scarf with white spots. He always wore it. You always knew Johnny when you were on a raid.
3: His plane was shot down in January. Do you know the date?
7: Not exactly, but late in January.
5: Between Zutphen and Appledore.
3: Well, I'll check with the RAF. It shouldn't be difficult.
7: Thank you, Colonel. We'd be very grateful.
5: Yes.
7: And remember, Colonel, he always had his own reasons for doing things. And he is alive.
3: It seemed to me that Spitfire Johnny shouldn't be too difficult to trace. There was an RAF unit already in the area, tracing graves and missing men, and I decided to see the squadron leader who was in charge of it. Good morning.
8: Good morning, Colonel. Do come in. My name's Carey.
3: How do you do?
8: Hey, what's the buzz? Have we done something wrong?
3: No, nothing like that. No, I want your help. You're in the area tracing shot-down pilots.
8: Yes, and bomber crews. Mainly we're tracing Dutch families who helped them, thanking them officially and all that, seeing if we can help them. Now, pull up a chair.
3: Oh, thank you. Have you come across a pilot called Spitfire Johnny?
8: Spitfire Johnny? It sounds like a line shoot. What's he done?
3: Well, the story is that he was shot down in Holland and stayed to fight with the resistance. Well, the resistance leaders would like to put him in for a decoration. As a Spitfire pilot, shot down over Hilversum in January of 44. Crashed near Zutphen.
8: Zutphen? Now, that's near the German border.
3: Yes, quite near. To be exact, he crashed between Zutphen and Appledore.
8: At what date in January?
3: No date, but late in January.
8: Well, that shouldn't be difficult. A fighter plane? Are they sure it was a Spitfire? On the continent, they called all fighters Spitfires. Do they know his name? Any ideas?
3: Well, possibly John. John something. They call him Johnny.
8: Spitfire Johnny.
3: They say he was a great resistance fighter. But this is the point. Some say he's dead, that he was killed 2 months ago and is buried on a farm at Zutphen. Others claim that he's still alive and has just, well, decided to disappear. Now, if he has just disappeared, where's he likely to be?
8: Shot down in January 44. That's 18 months back pay to collect. Well, I'd say he's rejoined his unit, wouldn't you? 18 months' money.
3: That sounds like it. Can you check?
8: That's not quite my pigeon, but it's near enough. I'll get out a signal to the Air Ministry. One way or the other, they'll sort it out.
3: Right. Well, when you trace him, would you let me know? I'll pass it on to the resistance. They're very keen that he should be honored.
8: All right, Colonel. And if you find he is around, let me know. Is there a girl in the case?
3: They say there is.
8: Well, there would be. Well, I'll let you know.
3: Oh, thank you. Goodbye.
8: Goodbye, Colonel.
3: There was no news for several days. And then my two friends of the resistance, Johan Bloot and Jan Ritter, came to see me.
5: Well, Colonel, have you news of Johnny yet?
3: No, not yet. I've seen the RAF people. We should have his name in a few days.
7: Good. Thank you, Colonel.
3: Well, they think he may have rejoined his unit. By the way, has he been seen again?
7: No, but I have the feeling there's something strange about this whole affair.
3: Yes. Yes, I share your feelings, Bloot. And when we know a little more, I want to go to the farm at Zutphen.
7: Johnny was never careless, Colonel. He would never be careless with explosives. He never was. Anyone who knew him will tell you this.
3: Do you agree, Ritter?
5: Yes, I agree.
3: But there is something odd about this.
7: Oh, yes.
3: You say you knew him, but did you ever meet him?
7: Meet him?
3: Yes. Like this, sitting around the table.
7: Well, no, but this didn't happen in the resistance. Oh, sometimes we join together for raids. I've been in many raids with Johnny, so has Ritter.
5: This is so. What is it you want to know, Colonel?
3: I want to meet someone who knew him well. Someone who sat with him. Someone who'd recognize him. Someone who can identify him without doubt.
5: Ah, Harling. You must see Harling. He'll do this. Harling was the leader of the resistance in the north. They work together all the time. See Harling.
3: Well, where can I find him?
5: At Lochham. He has a farm there. It's just a few miles to the east of Zutphen.
7: And there is Annie.
3: Oh, Annie?
7: Annie Dyker.
5: Annie Dykers looks after his grave.
3: Well, I'll see Harling and the girl. And as soon as I have Johnny's name, I'll let you know. Oh, excuse me. Yes, who is it?
9: He's wanted me to carry to see you, sir.
3: Is he here?
9: Yes, sir. He's waiting now.
3: Oh, show him in. Well, that's a bit of luck.
5: Well, what's that, Colonel?
3: Well, the RAF may have traced your friend. We'll know in a minute.
5: Ah, wonderful. Wonderful.
10: Hardly to carry, sir.
3: Come in. Good morning, Carrie. I'd like you to meet two friends of mine, Johann Bloat and Jan Ritter, both leaders of the Dutch resistance. Squadron Leader Carrie.
11: Glad to meet you, sir.
12: How do you do?
3: Any news?
8: Well, we've identified him, but he hasn't rejoined his unit. I've had a signal from Air Ministry. If you like, I'll read it to your friends.
3: Yes, please do.
8: Personal to Carrie, stop. Flying Officer John Bruce, 721 Squadron, reported missing believed prisoner of war following daylight mission Bussum-Hilversum area, 22nd of January, 1944, stop. Status now altered, missing believed killed in action. There's no trace this officer liberated Stalaglum.
3: Liberated Stalaglum.
8: Yeah, typical RAF stuff. It means we checked all the RAF types who were held in prison camps, and he's not among them. It goes on. Grateful any information you can supply in course of duties, stop. No other officer missing, same area, same time, end. And that's the lot.
5: What was his name again, sir?
8: Flying Officer John Bruce, if it's the same man.
7: It is the same man, sir, and I don't think he is dead.
8: Well, at any rate, his family think he is, and we'd like to know.
3: Well, in that case, I'm going up to Zutphen.
5: Yeah, but don't forget, Colonel. See Harling. See Harling first.
3: Harling's farm was at Lockham, a little deserted farm hidden in a grove of trees. Mr. Harling?
13: Yes, sir?
3: My name's Pinto. I am pleased to meet you, Mr. Harling.
13: How do you do?
3: Two of your friends at Eindhoven said I should come to see you. Jan Ritter and Johann Bloat.
13: You're welcome, sir. Come in.
3: Thank you very much.
13: Quiet, sir. Quiet. And how are my old comrades?
3: Well, they're very well. They send their regards to you. I'm making inquiries about a British fighter pilot who crashed in this area. He was known as Spitfire Johnny.
13: Spitfire Johnny? Of course, sir. By recommending him for an honor.
3: Posthumous?
13: Unfortunately, posthumous. Oh, it was a great pity. What is it you want to know, sir? What can I tell you about him?
3: Whatever you know.
13: Oh, please sit down, sir.
3: Oh, thank you.
13: Well, it's one day in January last year. One afternoon, his plane is hit near Hilversum, and we see him glide over here and crash near Appledorn. He's injured, but he first stays to burn his plane. Now, this is most like him, for he's very brave. And then he hides. And when it's dark, he makes his way to a farm on the Appledorn Road. They take him in and hide him.
3: This is Annie Dyker's farm.
13: Yes. You know of her?
3: Yes.
13: I know that his Spitfire has crashed, but I don't know that the pilot is safe until next morning. Annie comes to me to tell me that he's at her farm, that he's injured, but not seriously. And can I arrange to get him out on the escape route? I ask if she needs bandages or medicine, but she says she has enough. Her father had been ill before he died, and they still had these things at the farm. Now, this is good, because we can't move too freely, for the Germans are now searching for him.
3: Did they make a thorough search?
13: They always did.
3: Was Annie Dyker in the resistance?
13: Not at the time.
3: Why not?
13: Oh, I know that in the South they had girls as couriers. It was not like that here. We were not so active. But it was different when Johnny came. Then we fought the Germans. He'd never be still. Always attacking them, ambushing them, blowing up convoys. And the railway line. Oh, he wouldn't leave that alone. And always, he wore his flying helmet and his spotted scarf, carrying on his own battle with the Germans.
3: In these raids, you were with him?
13: Oh, of course. He was now the leader, but I was with him.
3: And Annie?
13: Oh, she was always near him. She was his interpreter.
3: Was there something else between them?
13: You mean, was Johnny in love with her? Oh, I think they were to be married when the fighting was over. Well, is there anything more I need to tell you, Colonel, before we put his name forward for an honor?
3: No. No, it's quite clear that you had a wonderful leader. An award is well deserved.
13: Yes, it's a pity he didn't live to get it. But his people will be proud.
3: Yes. The Dyker's farm is on the Appledorn Road, isn't it?
13: Yes, just on the other side of the town.
3: Oh, thank you, Mr. Harling.
13: You'll know it easily by the model Spitfire at the gate.
3: I found the Dyker's farm easily enough. On the gate, a homemade model of a Spitfire. It was a well-kept, neat farmhouse, and as I walked up the farm track, a young girl was standing outside the barn. She was about 20 or 21. She hadn't yet noticed my approach. She was calling her brother.
10: Jan? Jan? Where are you, Jan?
11: Miss Dykers? Annie Dykers?
10: Yes?
11: Oh, my name is Pinto. I wonder if you could help me. The resistance leaders at The Hague are recommending a pilot called Spitfire Johnny for an award. May I ask you a few questions?
10: Oh, excuse me. Jan?
12: Yes, Annie?
10: The colonel's come about Johnny. Oh, this is my brother Jan, Colonel...
11: Pinto. How are you, Jan?
12: I'm well, thank you. You've come about Johnny?
11: Yes, the resistance leaders are recommending that he should be honored for his work, and they say that you knew him better than anyone.
10: You've come to see his grave?
11: Yes. But first, I'd like to talk to you both. I'm told that you run the farm yourselves and that you're orphans.
10: My mother died after Jan was born. My father died 3 years ago.
11: And you ran this farm alone until Johnny came?
10: Yes.
11: Will you tell me how he came?
10: Yes. Will you come into the house?
11: Thank you.
10: Please sit down.
11: Oh, thank you very much. Cigarette?
10: Thank you.
11: Yeah?
12: No, thank you.
10: Thank you.
11: Now, what can you tell me?
10: Well, Johnny came here one night, in January last year, just when it was getting dark. We were inside the house, and I heard a noise by the barn. It didn't pay to be inquisitive at that time.
11: Oh, why not?
10: The resistance had work to do at night which shouldn't be known about, and German soldiers came to a farm at night. Our door was locked, so we just listened. And then I heard the noise again, and then there was no noise. So I unlocked the door and came out. And Johnny was lying there. I went to him and saw that he was a pilot, an English pilot, and that his face was covered in blood. I called to Jan and we took him inside and locked the door. His face was bleeding and his trouser leg was wet with blood. I dressed his wounds. And when he was conscious for a little time, I told him that he was safe, that we would hide him. And we put him in Jan's bed. I sat all night with him, and when he could talk, I told him we would never give him away to the Germans. And when he was well, we'd get him back to England. In the morning, I went to Harling's farm.
11: He was the leader of the resistance here?
10: Yes.
11: Were you in the resistance?
10: No.
11: Why not?
10: They had no work for a girl. And they said Jan was too young. But I went to Harling in the morning, and I told him that we had the pilot on our farm, and that we would hide him here. I asked Harling if he would see that Johnny got back to England when he was well. He said I must be very careful because the Germans were already searching for him.
11: Did they search your farm?
10: Yes. But I'd seen them first. Johnny was well hidden.
11: Did Harling try to get him out?
10: He had no chance. From the moment Johnny was getting well, he started giving orders. That was his way. Asking about everything. Wanted to know what was happening.
11: Did you have a doctor for him?
10: Oh, well, the resistance here was not so strong. There was no doctor I could go to. I looked after him.
11: I'm told that his face was scarred. Badly?
10: No, not badly. But he thought it was.
11: Did you?
10: No.
11: But this is why he stayed.
10: Perhaps. Well, he wanted to pay off the Germans for what they'd done to him. Even when he was getting well, he was asking for maps. And asking me to find where the Germans were. And making marks on the map. And sending me to the resistance to ask them to find out this and that and to bring reports back.
11: Were you in love with him?
10: Does this matter to you?
11: Did you know his real name?
10: Would you like to see Johnny's grave?
11: Yes, please.
10: Jan, we're going over to the field. Yes, ma'am.
3: We walked over to the field. On the way, we passed a small outhouse which had clearly been burned and blasted by an explosion. In the corner of a nearby field was the grave. A little bunch of fresh field flowers told me that Annie had tended it that morning. It was also clear that she did know the pilot's name. The wooden cross had the inscription, Pilot Officer.

0: Inscription: Pirate Officer John Bruce, Spitfire Johnny. Killed May the 22nd, 1945. On the column of the cross, the red, white, and blue roundels of the RAF, and under it, Per Ardua ad Astra. You did know his real name, Annie?
1: Yes. I have his papers at the house. Do you want them?
0: Yes. He was a pilot. The RAF will want his papers. You've kept his grave well, Annie, but they'll want him buried with the others who died in Holland.
1: No, they can't.
0: His parents may want him buried at home.
1: But his parents can come here. They'll be welcome here whenever they want to come. Johnny wanted to stay here. He was happy here.
0: Was he, Annie?
1: Please, come back to the house.
0: As we returned to the farmhouse, Annie walked ahead, hurt and surprised. I followed her into the kitchen, where she began immediately to search through the drawers of a huge, old-fashioned sideboard.
1: This is what Johnny left. This is his wallet. His papers are inside.
0: Thank you.
1: This is his flying helmet and his scarf. He always wore them. I would have buried them with him, but I wanted to keep them.
0: Yes, I understand.
1: Will they come for Johnny?
0: Well, I think so.
1: But why can't they leave him here? Johnny's parents can come to see him. I'll look after his grave. He buried him where his fighting ended.
0: Did you, Annie? Didn't his fighting end in a field near Appledorn when he burned his plane?
1: He died here.
0: Yes. But you should change the date on his grave to January the 22nd, 1944. Or did he die the next day, January the 23rd? Only you know that. I'm sorry, Annie. I want to tell you something, and I want you to call Jan.
1: Yes. Jan?
2: Yes, Annie?
0: Jan, I want to tell you and your sister a story.
2: Yes?
0: Let's say I'm guessing, but what I see is a girl and a boy. The resistance wouldn't have the girl, and the boy was too young, so they wouldn't have him either. And one day, a plane is shot down. And that night, the pilot comes to their farm. He's injured, and they hide him. Well, now the resistance will have to listen to them, because they will save him and look after him and see him to the escape route. In the morning, the girl goes to the resistance and tells them, and they accept her. But when she returns, the pilot is too badly wounded to survive. Oh, they do their best, but he dies. Oh, now what? With his death, a legend is born. The girl goes back to the resistance, who have been too quiet, and tells them that they must do this and do that because the pilot says so, because Spitfire Johnny says so. And he doesn't speak Dutch, so they must take her word for it. And they send men here to meet at the farm at night to go on raids, successful raids. And the local resistance is now active. But no one ever meets Spitfire Johnny, not even Harley. He saw him wearing this helmet and scarf, but never spoke to him. Not even the leaders from Eindhoven who came to join the raids. They saw him, but they never spoke to him.
2: But he worked here, on our farm.
0: But his scars were so bad that he didn't want anyone to see him,
2: Yes.
0: And all they ever saw was a man who wore this helmet to hide his scars, and this scarf, quite clearly an English pilot. And a girl who translated his orders. But they were her own orders. Inspiring, clever, and brave. But her own. Isn't that so?
1: But if they come to take Johnny...
0: Well, if they do, what will they find? That he died 2 months ago or 18 months ago? You see, he was a pilot and they must know when he died. Annie, just take the date off his grave. I can get the true date to London from Eindhoven. And no one here need know. I must take his papers

0: Young, it was you who wore the helmet and the scarf and carried out Annie's orders. So, would you like to have them?
1: Please.
0: Thank you, Jan. And thank you, Annie. I'll tell the RAF what happened to Johnny, and no one here need ever know the truth. Unless you tell them.

Many women fought bravely in the resistance, but Annie Dyker gave her credit to a man whose life she tried to save and created the legend of Spitfire Johnny.

0: You've been listening to Spycatcher, with Bernard Archer as Colonel Oreste Pinto. The script was written by Robert Barr, and the program produced for the BBC.
1: Here, do you know something? 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
2: aye,
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2: Fantastic.
1: I mean, they look the same, don't they?
2: Might look the same, but they don't taste the same.
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1: 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Thank you.
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0: Chief Inspector Black.
1: Sergeant Meston here, sir. Called for you.
0: Anything important, Meston? I'm just about to go home.
1: Don't know, sir. It's a man. Says he won't talk to anyone but you.
0: Put him on, will you?
1: Yes, sir. Chief Inspector will talk to you.
0: Hello? Hello? Are you there?
2: Tell the other chap to hang up.
0: All right. Now, who's speaking, please?
3: Hello, Peter. This is Mr. Roach.
0: Clive! How are you, old boy? We've been worried about you.
3: Awfully sorry I haven't been able to get in touch sooner. I found the head man.
0: Good work. Who is it?
3: Jackman.
0: Oh, wonderful.
3: Only two things wrong. I can't locate the narcotics, and they just popped him off.
0: What? Who did it?
3: Oh, I don't know. Someone here, I think. Jackman's on the second floor back, the room next to mine.
0: Are you there now?
3: Yes. They're up to something.
0: We'd better make our move, then.
3: Right. But I wanted to warn you.
0: Yes?
3: When you get here... All right, Ducky. Keep it warm for me, eh? ta-ta!
0: Moffitt.
4: Yes, sir?
0: Fetch a car, will you?
4: Right, sir. Couple?
0: Our inside man on the narcotics matter has located the leader. For over a year, Scotland Yard had been working on the case. It involved one of the cleverest and most sinister narcotics rings in the British Isles. We knew their methods, and we knew some of their lesser members. But to date, we had been unable to make an arrest. The phone call I had received was from a flying squad man, Clive Furness, who, using the name Roach, had been assigned the unenviable task of living in the neighborhood that harbored the scum and driftwood of London's underworld. Ostensibly, he was one of them. And it was this fact which we had hoped would guide us to the leader of the organization. It took us quite some time to arrive at the dismal, cold water flat in Limehouse. The fog was very dense, and the street lamps waged a valiant but futile battle against it.
5: You can taste the filthy stuff, sir.
0: Yes, I know. It's a fallacy, Moffat. There's not the slightest similarity to... pea soup. Now, wait a minute. Did you hear something?
5: A foghorn, sir?
0: No. A woman. Sounded as though she were in pain, crying. Although I imagine there's a lot of pain down here, Moffat, and not all physical. Come on. Can you make out the numbers?
5: That was 36 we just passed, sir.
0: Right.
5: Landlord, sir?
0: Yes.
6: Yes?
0: Are you the landlord here?
6: Yes.
0: Scotland Yard.
6: So?
0: We received a report there's been somebody done away with in your building.
6: Done away with? You got the wrong place.
0: Does a man named Jackman live here?
6: Not anymore.
0: Oh?
6: He moved away 2 days ago.
0: I should like to see his quarters, please.
6: You're the police. I got to show you. Upstairs.
0: Would you give me your name, please?
6: Capriles.
0: Do you know where Mr. Jackman went?
6: No.
0: Does anyone else occupy the room now?
6: No.
0: Mr. Jackman moved away 2 days ago and left his clothing?
6: That's right. I wouldn't let him take them. He owed me money for the flat. I told him to pay, and I would give his clothes to him. Who tells you this? Somebody dead here.
0: You received a phone call at the yard. It may have been from somebody in the building.
6: Must be a joke. Somebody called to make trouble.
0: How many rooms are there on this floor, Mr. Capriles?
6: 3. Mm.
0: And who occupies the one next to Mr. Jackman?
6: Nobody.
0: Oh? How long has it been empty?
6: 2 days ago.
0: What was the man's name?
6: I did not say it was a man.
0: Who was it then?
6: A man.
0: Name?
6: Roach.
0: We'll see his room, please.
6: All right.
0: Your tenants move rather hurriedly and frequently, Mr. Capillus.
6: That's against the law?
0: Not at all. Merely an observation.

0: Mr. Caprilis, you always leave the windows open in your vacant flats?
1: Sometimes. If they smell, I leave them open.
0: And did Mr. Roach, was it, prefer a ladder to the stairs?
1: I was going to paint the building.
2: You've seen enough? Nobody dead in here.
0: I hadn't expected to find anyone dead in here. Had you, Mr. Caprilis? And in here, Mr. Caprilis?
1: Just a girl. You don't have to bother her. She doesn't know anything. She's drunk all the time. Always drunk.
0: You can go downstairs, Mr. Caprilis. I'll see you in a few minutes.
1: You're wasting your time. It was a joke. Nobody dead in here.
0: Keep your eyes open, Moffat. You can watch the front door from the banister. See that nobody leaves.
3: Right, sir.

0: May I speak to you a moment, miss?
1: I'm tired. Go away.
0: It's the police.
1: I was asleep. What do you want?
0: There are one or two questions I should like to ask. May I come in?
1: Better use the bed. The chair's broke. No, don't use the bed.
0: All right.
1: A friend of mine broke it. Give me this bruise, too. Have a drink? My friend gives me whiskey, too.
0: No, thank you.
1: Gotta use a cup. So I broke the glass. I don't remember when. Yesterday, maybe.
0: Did you know Mr. Jackman along the corridor?
1: Of course I did.
0: When was the last time that you saw him?
1: I don't remember. It was yesterday, maybe. The day before, I don't remember. Sure you won't have a drink? I don't like to drink alone. It's sad. It's lonely.
0: There was a report phoned into Scotland Yard this evening that Mr. Jackman had been murdered here, possibly in his room. Did you hear anything?
1: No. No, I'll never hear anything. I'll just live here. I'm on my own business.
0: Have you been here during the whole evening?
1: The whole evening? Oh, yes, I've been here. I was going out for a bite with my friend. But he didn't turn up. I'm frightened. Go away. Leave me alone.
0: Why are you frightened?
1: You know everything. Everybody. I was going to have a baby once. Died. I wish I'd died too. It's lonely and frightened.
0: There was another man on your floor, Mr. Roach.
1: I didn't know him.
0: I may want to talk to you again. Would you give me your name, please?
1: My name? Glory. Just ask for Glory. Everybody in Limehouse knows Glory.
0: I heard you crying on the street before I came in here. Why have you been crying?
1: Wasn't me you heard. I've got no reason to cry ever. It's a little bit too much to drink. If you're finished, Mr. Policeman, you can go now.
0: Yeah, all right. Will you do this for me? Don't be frightened. I know what has been going on here, and I know how to stop it. Please call me when you feel you can talk. All right. I'll go now.
1: Don't go. Please. Stay here with me. I'm lonely.
0: Here, take this.
1: No, I don't want your money. Not now. Stay with me. That's all. I'm frightened.
0: I'm sorry. If you wish, I'll leave a man outside.
1: Go on. That's right. Get out of it. You make me sick. You're nothing but a dirty copper. You're all alike. Get out!
0: I left the girl who in Somerset of Devon would have been so pretty, but in London's Limehouse was not, but so frightened and unhappy that she had to remain intoxicated to tolerate living. I wondered who her friend was and why he gave her whiskey and where she fitted into the sordid picture of narcotics and murder. I arranged for a constable to stand on guard and return to the yard with Moffat to await further word from our flying squad man, Clive Furness, alias Mr. Roach. The ladder outside his room might have been his means of escape,

0: Beg your pardon, sir.
1: You can go home if you want to, Muffin.
0: No, sir. I'll wait.
1: They were lying. Both of them. The landlord cut Prilis because he knows what's going on, and the girl because she's afraid. But I can't bring either one of them in. We have no proof of either murder or narcotics.
0: What I don't understand, sir, is how they covered the traces of Jackman's murder so quickly.
1: I'm afraid, Moffat.
0: Sir?
1: I wonder... Ah, this may be Furness. Chief Inspector Black. Oh, where? Yes, would you? Man's body has been found in an alley behind the boarding house, Muffin.
0: Oh, sir?
1: Sergeant has the description. Yes, Sergeant.
2: What?
1: Are you sure? Oh. Yes, I see. Yes, I'll come down. Thank you.
0: Well, sir?
1: Not Jackman. But a chap I rather liked. Detective Sergeant Furness. He's been murdered.

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1: Now, the second act of Pursuit of the Limehouse Killers.

0: Well, sir, I don't imagine he suffered much. They had to put him out of the way quickly. They knew we were coming. What about his wife, sir? Are you going to tell her, or will the commissioner?
1: No. I'll tell her, Moffat, in the morning. We're going back to the Limehouse.
0: Now, sir? It's almost 3.
1: Would you be able to sleep, Moffat?
0: No, sir. If you don't mind, I'll have a couple of pistols issued.
1: All right, Moffat. I'll meet you at the car.

0: Everything quiet, Constable?
1: Oh, yes, Inspector. No one's gone in, no one's come out.
0: Right. Your relief will be here in about an hour.
1: Thank you, sir.
2: The girl first, sir?
0: Yes. She knows. This time she's going to tell us.

0: Miss? Miss Glory?
1: I've got the light, sir.
2: Oh, that's Tornet. I should have taken her in before. Come on.
0: Caprilis, where is the girl upstairs?
3: How should I know?
0: Up to now, you seem to have been well aware of the movements of your tenants.
3: Maybe she went out. Maybe she likes to walk at night.
0: There is a constable on duty outside. He says that no one left here.
3: Now you think she's dead, like you think Jackman's dead, eh? Look, somebody's playing a joke with you. Nobody's dead here. Why don't you leave me alone?
0: You lied about Mr. Roach.
3: I don't lie.
0: He was found dead tonight in an alleyway near here.
3: So?
0: Mr. Roach is the man who phoned me about Jackman. He used the telephone in this building until tonight he was living here. You've been lying.
3: I don't lie. He moved away 2 days ago. Maybe he come back tonight to see a friend. I'm just the landlord. I don't spy.
4: Let me try, sir. I'm only a sergeant.
0: Muffet, take your hands off him.
1: Sorry, sir.
0: Caprilis, you are to stay here. If you attempt to leave, you'll be placed under arrest immediately.
3: Why should I go away? This is where I live.
0: An investigation of the house showed us that someone had used the skylight leading to the roof in order to escape the building unnoticed. Our case now rested on evidence only the girl could supply. At the yard, I sent out a general alarm for her, and then took to my office couch for an hour or two's rest. When I awoke, the first thing that I did was to go to Detective Sergeant Clive Furness's home. His wife took the tragic news rather wonderfully, and I knew that in their marriage, Furness had been a most fortunate man. When I returned to the yard, I learned that Jackman's body had still not been found. Therefore, I ordered the river police to drag the Thames in an effort to recover it. There was still no word of the girl. I decided to go to Limehouse and try once more to question Caprilis.
3: Why? What questions? I answered last night what you asked. Why?
0: We think that you know what happened to Mr. Roach and to Jackman.
3: Roach, I told you. Jackman moved away 2 days ago. He owed me money, I told you. You don't believe me? Why don't you ask him?
0: Him?
3: Mr. Jackman. He come back this morning, paid his money, I give him the key to his room. There's nobody dead here.
0: He's upstairs. Now?
3: Hmm.

0: As I walked upstairs, I carried with me the sight of his insolent and toothy smile, and the expression in his hard, dark eyes that told me he thought he was making a fool of me and of the Yard. There could be no mistake if it was Jackman. Criminal Records Office had a complete dossier with photographs of him, which I had studied.
1: Yes?
0: Scotland Yard.
1: What?
0: The police.
1: Well, come in. I'm showing you.
0: You are Mr. Jackman?
2: That's me.
0: What happened to you last night?
2: Last night? It's rather personal, isn't it?
0: Murder is personal, Mr. Jackman.
2: Murder? I don't follow you.
0: Mr. Roach, your neighbor, called the Yard and stated that you'd been killed.
2: He's dotty. So I look dead.
0: Where have you been?
2: I was asked to leave 3 days ago. Back of Funsdown. Last night I made a sweep at White City, Greyhounds. I paid Mr. Caprillis and I'm back in home sweet home.
0: You have witnesses to swear to your statement?
2: Well, I can find them if you want.
0: You may have to, Mr. Jackman. Good morning. Before his death, Furness had told us that Jackman was the leader of the narcotics ring. But an arrest on those charges necessitated the discovery of narcotics on the person of the principals, a task which at this point in our investigation seemed to me an impossibility. I determined, therefore, to take grim advantage of the murder of Clive Furness. And if I could find proof, arrest Jackman and Capillus on that more serious charge. In order to accomplish this, I left instructions with the men guarding the rooming house and returned to the Yard. At 6 o'clock that evening, word came that my plan was succeeding. Jackman and Capillus had left the house and were being followed by 2 flying squad men. At 8, my phone rang. Yes?
3: Inspector, Sergeant Meston here.
0: Yeah?
3: A young woman on the phone wants to speak to someone who came to see her in Limehouse last night. I think it's your call, sir.
0: Yes, it is, Meston. Put her through.
3: All right, miss.
0: Hello?
4: Are you the one?
0: Miss Glory?
4: Yes, it is you, isn't it?
0: Where are you?
4: I'm at Regent Street 2. They're following me.
0: What happened to you?
4: I ran away because I was afraid. They knew I saw what happened last night. Now they've found me. I'm afraid.
0: Stay where you are. We have men following them. And I'll be there as soon as I can.
4: I came down from the street. They know I'm here. I can't stay. What shall I do?
0: Now, hold on. Moffat, radio cars in vicinity of Regent Street 2. We found the girl. She's in the station. Jackman and Caprillus followed her, as I thought they would.
5: Right, sir.
4: Inspector, what shall I do? Some shooting.
0: There'll be more help in a minute or two. Now, stay in the light. Stay near to people.
4: You don't understand. I stole it from them, and now they're after me. I'm afraid.

0: Inspector Black?
1: Yes?
0: Inspector Rozell, sir. We followed them down here. As you said, they led us to the girl. They opened fire, hit one of our men and the girl. We've trapped them somewhere in the tunnel.
1: Where is she?
0: On the seat over there. She doesn't have the narcotics with her. Afraid there's not much we can do for her, sir.
1: See that she gets to the hospital as soon as possible.
0: Yes, sir.
1: Come on, Moffat.
2: They're about 200 yards in, sir. They haven't gone in yet. They're armed.
1: So are we. Men at the other station?
2: Yes, sir. Waiting for guns before they come this way.
1: Right, Constable. Keep the tunnel entrance clear.
3: I imagine they've stopped the train, sir.
1: I hope so. We're in an awkward position if they haven't.
3: Behind that pillar, sir.
1: Yes, yes. Jackman! Capriles! We are armed. We want you for the murder of Clive Furness.

0: Jackman, sir.
1: Oh!
2: Muffet.
0: Just my leg, sir. I'll be all right. Be careful, sir.
3: You were a filthy dog, Caprilus. I hope it hurt.
2: I sent Muffet to the hospital in the ambulance that couldn't move the girl. Her spine had been broken. She was dying on a bench in the station, still conscious, and strangely not afraid anymore.
4: Hello.
2: Hello. Can you answer one or two questions for me now?
4: Yes.
2: Why did they kill Mr. Roach? Because they knew he was a policeman?
4: They weren't sure till they set the trap for him.
2: By pretending to kill Jackman?
4: Yes. When Mr. Roach went to the phone to call someone, they listened. Heard him talking to the police. It was Mr. Jackman killed him. I saw it.
2: Why didn't you tell me this before?
4: I was frightened. I stole, you know...
2: Narcotics?
4: Yes. I stole it from them. You'll find it in the mattress of my bed. They said they'd kill me if they found out I stole it. Now they can't.
2: All right. Thank you, Rory. Don't talk anymore.
4: Mister?
2: Hmm?
4: In my purse, there's a pound note.
2: Yes?
4: If I die, will you send me some flowers? The sort you'd buy for a girl.
2: I bought her the flowers the next morning, but I couldn't go to her funeral because they buried my friend, Detective Sergeant Clive Furness, that afternoon. Pursuit. And the pursuit is ended.
5: 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Music was composed and conducted by Marlon Skiles. John Daner stars as Inspector Peter Black, with Raymond Lawrence as Sergeant Moffat. Also featured in tonight's cast were Peggy Weber, Larry Dobkin, Paul Frees, Jay Novello, Tom Holland, and William Johnstone. Pursuit! The makers of Wrigley's Spearmint Chewing Gum hope you've enjoyed tonight's story of pursuit and that you're enjoying Wrigley's Spearmint Gum every day.
6: We invite you to join us next week at this same time when Pursuit will bring you another dramatic story of the famous Inspector Peter Black of Scotland Yard, relentlessly hunting down those whose disordered passions breed violence and murder. 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

0: It's time to join the American Family Robinson again in Birch Falls, or rather, half the family, for Luke these days is absent without leave. Being typed the ideal husband for the benefit of his radio fans and the Emporium customers finally proved more than Luke could bear. And now he's left Myra, the erstwhile ideal wife, for parts unknown. Gus Poppelmeyer, the Emporium's big competitor in the dry goods business, has taken a new lease on life because of the Robinson separation. Since Wendy and Aunt Agatha can no longer capitalize on their title of ideal couple to publicize the Emporium, Gus expects a new era in his business. In fact, Gus firmly believes that now his store will get all the trade. But as we look in on Twink Pennybacker this afternoon, things don't seem to be too dark for the Emporium. At least there are two customers in the store, Mrs. Hotchkiss and Mrs. Rowbottom, who are in front of the novelties and notions counter. Let's listen.
1: That's tight enough, Mrs. Hotchkiss, don't you think?
2: Yep, I guess it ought to be. Now what do I do, Miss Pennybacker?
3: Oh, look here, Susan. Look at the simply wonderful grapefruit.
2: Oh, just a minute, Ellen. I'm making a sort of an experiment here.
1: Now just pull that little knob, Mrs. Hotchkiss. Oh, excuse me, Mrs. Robotham. I'll be right with you.
2: Oh!
3: Oh, for heaven's sake, Susan. What on earth are you standing there ringing that bell?
2: Oh, Miss Pennybacker, Miss Pennybacker, what do I
3: do
2: now?
3: Oh,
2: oh, mercy. There ain't no doubt about it being loud enough, is there?
3: Susan, for pity's sake, I didn't think you were in your dotage. How much is these grapefruit knives, young lady?
2: I'm just trying to find one that's loud enough for Henry, that's all.
1: 17 cents, Mrs. Robotham. That's a special just for this week.
3: Well, I'll take one. Susan Hotchkiss, with that infernal thing, you're going to wake up everybody in the neighborhood.
2: Can't help it if I do. Henry's been late to work 3 times in the last 2 weeks. It's got to stop.
3: Better have him late to work than scare him to death.
2: Well, I always say that if a man's all-fired lazy...
3: Oh, thanks, young lady.
1: That's 17 out of a quarter. Here's your change, Mrs. Robotham.
2: Well, now, as I was saying, if a man is that lazy...
1: Oh, will that alarm clock do, Mrs. Hotchkiss? Do you think it's loud enough?
2: Well, as I was just about to say... yes, I suppose it'll do. Wrap it up, Miss Pennybacker, and charge it.
3: You ain't had no word from Luke yet, have you, young lady?
1: No, Mrs. Rathbun. Mr. Robinson hasn't written yet. We don't even know where he is.
3: Well, I do declare. I never have expected it from a man like Luke Robinson, just running out flat and deserting a poor girl like Myra. And them supposed to be the ideal married couple.
2: Terrible.
3: And the way that Mr. Poppelmeyer's taken advantage of them separating, just to try to take the customers away from the Emporium, that ain't no better.
2: Well, here's what he ain't taken away. No, sir. I'm keeping right on doing my trading at the Emporium, just to show Myra Robinson I'm thinking of her.
1: A lot of women seem to feel that way, Mrs. Hotchkiss. Business hasn't been at all bad today.
3: And Susan, you're right. It's the least we can do for poor Myra to keep on patronizing the Emporium.
1: That's very kind of both of you.
2: Oh, not at all. You don't need to thank nobody, Miss Pennybacker. I think us women ought to stick together, and it'll at least be a comfort to Myra in her hour of trial to know there's such a thing as loyalty left in the world, even if her husband ain't shown much of it.
3: Well, husbands is just another thing us women's got to put up with in a hard...

0: And in the meantime, suppose we look in at Aunt Agatha's parlor and see how things are with Luke's deserted spouse. There's Myra now, seated at Aunt Agatha's big mahogany desk, trying to prepare her script for this afternoon's radio broadcast. Let's listen.
1: Here, Myra, pin me up and back, will you?
2: Oh, dear. I can't do it, Aunt Agatha. I just can't do it.
1: What's that? Say, what in tarnation's got into you, Myra Robinson?
2: Oh, I'm sorry. I didn't mean that. I meant my radio program. I just can't seem to face it.
1: Nonsense. Here now, take these and pin me up, and no more fuss about it.
2: All right. Turn around. Oh, dear. I've got to be on the air in an hour, and I haven't a line written.
1: Well, if you'd get your mind off Luke for a minute, you'd be able to write something.
2: How can I get my mind off him when he may need me? Oh, Aunt Agatha, how do I know he isn't lying sick somewhere? How do I know he's even alive?
1: Fiddlesticks. Myra, I wish you tried to get your mind on something pleasant. Look on the bright side of life.
2: There isn't any bright side of life anymore.
1: Oh, yes, there is. There is for the Emporium, anyhow. Business has been great, in spite of Luke's running off.
2: Suppose I ought to be grateful. Nothing makes any difference to me anymore. Life just isn't worth living without Luke. Hold still, Aunt Agatha.
1: All right. You ought to be glad to be getting a vacation from him once in a while.
2: Life is... it's just empty. It's futile without him. That's the way I feel.
1: I know what you are. You're a futilitarian.
2: A futilitarian?
1: Mm-hmm. That's right. That's a word some fella made up the other day. Fits you perfect.
2: Well, I'm not a something or other.
1: Oh, yes, you are. You're just like it said in the paper. You think everything is so darn futile.
2: Well, it is.
1: Well, you ought to be ashamed to admit you think so. Right now, especially. These ain't no times for folks to be futilitarians.
2: Well, I've got good reason to be one.
1: There ain't nobody ever got good reason to think things are futile. That their problems are just too big to be handled. Nobody, Myra, no matter how big the problems get.
2: Well, I didn't say my problems were too big to be handled, Aunt Agatha.
1: Oh, yes, you did. And that's just exactly why I said you were a futilitarian. You're just like a lot of folks who think the problems this country's got to buck up against are too big to handle. So they lie down and quit. They say there ain't no chance for progress anymore. So what's the use? They might as well quit trying.
2: I didn't say I was quitting.
1: Well, you were squawking, and that's just as bad. The folks that do all the squawking about the troubles of a home or of a whole democracy getting too big to even try to overcome, well, they sure ain't doing much to help. They just make things worse by moaning.
2: Well, you're right there, Aunt Agatha. But
1: I... your life, I'm right. It's doing something about problems that counts, Myra. Getting up on your hind legs and fighting. There's plenty of chances for progress in this country. Only you got to get out and find them. That's the only thing that'll make opportunities in this or any other country. You got to do something, or you'll never do away with your troubles.
2: That's the only thing that will do away with troubles in a family. You're right.
1: Now you're talking, Myra. Don't complain. Do something about it.
2: Well, you're not going to get a chance to call me a futilitarian anymore, Aunt Agatha. I'll promise you that.
1: Oh, that's the girl, Myra.
2: No more squawking from me. And from now on, I'm going to act.
1: Good. And the sooner you start, the better.
2: I'm going to start right now. I'm going to prepare my radio broadcast. And believe me, it's going to have a real purpose in it.
1: What purpose?
2: Just you wait and listen.

0: And while Myra prepares her radio program, let's look in on Luke as he stands at the desk of the Hotel Regal talking to Mort, the clerk.
1: No, sorry, Mr. Robinson, there isn't any mail. You haven't had any mail since you checked in, have you?
2: No, Mort. I guess that's because nobody knows where I am.
1: Yeah, well, what I say is, if you want to get letters, you got to write them, huh?
2: Yeah. Won't argue with you there. But if you want to write letters, you've got to have somebody to write to.
3: Or else kick plenty hard. What? That's the way Coach Richie Daniels...
2: Now what the dickens?
3: ...this game of football.
2: What's that?
3: And now, out there on Plainfield, the Panthers are just about to take that alternative and kick. And we've got our fingers crossed. It's going to be blind luck and...
1: Sorry, Mr. Robinson.
2: Say, what in the dickens have you got that radio on the desk for?
1: Well, I just like to listen in between check-ins. You know? Oh. It's only a little portable, but sometimes when it gets bumped or anything, you know, like me kicking it, then it sort of blares out.
2: Well, let's see. Maybe it's a bum tube.
1: Well, no, don't think it's that. See, it works all right.
3: Doctors and Janice back.
1: See?
3: Beniswavski in the blocking position.
2: Oh, the great American game.
3: The ship's a double wing back formation. Ball goes to Coxus. He's running wide around left end. Perfect blocking out in front. He's picking up 5 yards. Sidesteps Teacher's halfback, heading for the sideline.
2: Oh, hey, my eyes tainted. Man, turn the thing down. Turn it.
1: What's that?
2: Turn it down.
3: And he's hit by Jones, Tuffy Jones, that great fullback for the Golden Blue. Coxus was hit right on the 42 on that play. Picking up 10, 11, yes, 12 yards for the State University. A first down for the Panthers. And oh, how they did need it. First and 10 on their own 42-yard line. The boys are back in the huddle now. Tuffy Jones goes over there, getting a few slaps to the back from his teammates.
1: Yeah, that better?
2: If you've got to listen to it, I guess it's all right.
1: Oh, no, I don't have to listen to it. Again. Don't you like going football, Mr. Robinson?
2: Oh, no, I like it fine. I like it fine when I'm feeling good.
1: Oh, you don't feel so good, huh?
2: No.
1: Gee, well, I'm sorry. I'll turn it off altogether.
2: Oh, thanks. Oh, say, Mort, what time is it?
1: Time? Yes. 26 minutes past 5, Mr. Robinson. So, look, can I get you anything? A little bicarbonate of soda?
2: No. But you might turn the radio on.
1: Yeah, turn it on, but you just said...
2: I know I did, but I just remembered a certain program on from 5:15 to 5:30. I thought I might like to hear the last few minutes of it.
1: Yeah, well, all right. Anything you say.
2: Here, just let me at it. I know just where to find it.
1: What station you want?
2: WINK at Birch Falls. Let's see. 10, 6... Here. There we are. That's it.
4: I'm proud to tell you that I've seen the light. I don't mind saying I've changed my mind about the best way to keep a husband happy.
1: Oh, yeah, that's no good. That's some dame. We better get the
2: quiet, Mort. Keep it on. I want to hear this.
4: From now on, I think the motto of all us wives should be, let's leave our husbands alone. In fact, why shouldn't we simply be ourselves and allow our husbands to be themselves, too? I'm frank to confess I made a great mistake concerning my dear husband, Luke.
1: For Pete's sake, Mr. Robinson. Well, what you want to listen to that buoy for? It's one of them mush programs.
2: I know. I'm quiet. I tell you, I want to hear it.
4: I forced him to do a lot of things that he didn't want to. Instead of allowing him to sit peacefully by his own fireside with his slippers on. So, ladies, heed my warning. And don't try to make your husband into something that he doesn't want to be.
1: Yeah, what does she know about it? I bet she hasn't even got a husband. My dear husband.
2: Quiet,
4: and now I see that my time is about up. So, in parting, let me remind you that this is Myra Robinson, your home counselor, signing off until next week. Same time, same station. Don't forget, ladies, if you have any domestic problems, just write them to me, and you will get a prompt answer in a plain envelope. Good night, and thanks very much.
1: Holy mackerel, what a voice. Myra Robinson. Luke, my...
2: Mort.
1: Hey.
2: Mort.
1: Look, is that Dame your...
2: What, have you got some stationery down here? Oh, would you give me a sheet of paper and an envelope? Will you, quick?
1: Sure, Mr. Robinson. But I thought you said you didn't have anybody to write to.
2: Well, I just found out how wrong I was, and it's high time I was catching up on my correspondence.

And what will happen to that letter Luke is going to write? Will it bring these two together again? If he does go home, will he find things as ideal as he expects them to be? Be sure to listen to our next program. And until then, goodbye. The American Family Robinson, which is broadcast regularly over this station, is written by Marjorie Bartlett and Douglas Silver and presented by the National Industrial Council.

0: bring out the Branston. 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

Take one man consumed by a driving ambition. Add the red color of hate in the blistering heat of a baseball diamond. That's our story, Comeback, taken from the files of John Steele, adventurer.

0: Hello, friends. This is John Steele. If you like stories of savage action and hard emotion, pull up your chair because you've come to the right place. Most of our tales are about old friends of mine, but this week's is an exception. I first met Lou Johnson when I was scouting for one of the Major League Baseball clubs, and though his story is a sports story, it's also one of a man. But here he is to tell it himself. Lou?
1: They say once you're through in a big show, you might as well get out and stay out, because it's never the same after that. Well, I didn't feel that way about it. Baseball was my whole life, and I wanted to play the game, even if it meant going down to the Class B League to do it. So after I was released from the majors, I went down to AAA, then on down the line till I ended up with the Memphis Grays and the Three-State League. But I never stopped hoping that someday I'd get called back upstairs. That's why I could put up with the lousy food and the night bus rides and all the rest of it. With baseball, I played it hard all the way. Like the day we were playing the Chattanooga Chiefs. It was early in the season. Everybody on the team had pretty much made up their mind we weren't going any place anyways. Chiefs were in first place by 3 games, pulling away from the rest of the league. We were last. Skip, our manager, had started a young kid by the name of Snell in my place at third. I'd been warming the bench all day. It was our half of the ninth, and we were 1 run behind. Coombs, our shortstop, got a single to start things off. Next 2 men fight out. That brought up the kid, Georgie Snell.
2: Lou's gonna hit for you.
1: Huh? Just keep an eye on me, kid. I'll show you how it's done.
3: Let's get a man over here.
2: Get going, Lou.
1: Yeah. Just watch the old professional, kid.
4: Hey, I don't get it, Skipper.
3: Come on, you two are in the game.
1: Johnson for Snell.
3: I know. Step in here. Let's get this over.
1: That's just what I'm planning on doing.
5: Well, if it ain't Mr. Major League himself.
3: Hey,
5: Lou. Okay, Kelly, here's the big man himself. Tappy, let's see that high one. Tappy right under his chin. And here he is. Here he is.
2: Them apples, big shot.
1: That is fastball?
2: Yeah, that's his.
1: Kind of the stitches on it as it went by.
2: Hey, hear that, Tappy? Picking up on him hard.
3: Come on, I got a trade to catch.
1: Just giving them their money's worth.
2: Big man's giving them their money's worth, Kelly. Come on, let's get in that big floater, baby. Bend in that big one and watch him swing. And it's now, big man, now!
1: Tell him not to come over to play it again or he's lost the ball game.
2: Listen to him sing, Kelly. Listen to him sing.
1: Yeah.
2: Okay, Tappy, we're way out in front. Got in the way, baby. Come on now. Let's put one right over the button on his cap, Kelly. Let's bang him out of there. And here he is.

0: today?
1: Sure.
0: What?
1: I ain't never going to get used to the clutch if the skipper's going to take me out when things get hot.
0: You got plenty of time.
1: Yeah, yeah.
0: Don't take it too hard. Them as has it and them as ain't.
1: Well, I know I've got
0: it. You just ain't a ball player, kid.
2: Why don't you get off his back, Lou?
0: He's got to learn to take it.
2: Yeah, you sure that's the reason?
0: Of course it is.
2: Okay. Did you hear the news?
0: What?
2: The Sox called Charlie Harris back to Major.
0: When?
2: Yesterday.
0: What do you know about that?
2: Guess he needs some tenant insurance.
0: You sure?
2: Yeah. It's in tonight's paper. Says he's going to be used as a pinch hitter.
0: Oh, Charlie.
2: He should have been out in front by 5 games by now.
0: Yeah.
2: Maybe Harris will give him the power they need.
0: Maybe.
2: Have to keep an eye on him.
0: Yeah.
2: What's the matter with you?
0: Nothing.
2: Well, let's get in that shower before the hot water's gone.
0: Huh? Oh, yeah.

0: After we cleaned up, I bought a paper and beat it back to my room at the hotel. Yeah, there it was in headlines on the sport page. Harris recalled to the majors. That was good. At least I knew the Sox needed some help. And if Harris didn't work out, well, I might get back upstairs yet. Like Herman says, I was going to keep an eye on it. I went out to the field for practice next morning, but it's different. Now, going back to the big time was a lot more than just a dream. Play the game harder than ever. Make every play count. Yeah, that was the way to do it. I was walking up to take my turn in the batting cage when the skipper called me aside.
1: Hey, Johnson!
0: Yes, Skip?
1: Give me a minute.
0: Sure. What's up?
1: I want to talk to you.
0: Shoot.
1: I've been worrying.
0: Oh, forget it, Skip. You ain't always going to be in last place.
1: Oh, it's not that.
0: Well, what then?
1: I don't like to do what I did yesterday.
0: Oh, that's okay, Skip. I don't mind if you're playing in my spot.
1: I don't mean that.
0: Huh?
1: Young Snell's a pretty good ball player.
0: Yeah, he's a kid.
1: That's just it. He needs experience.
0: Well, why don't you send him down?
1: Down to where? Where, the bottom?
0: Yeah.
1: He's never going to learn if I don't give him a chance.
0: Well, what are you supposed to do? Throw away ball games so a green kid can get used to the heat?
1: I know.
0: That's your job, ain't it? Winning games?
1: That's part of it.
0: I don't get you.
1: The other part's developing good prospects to send up to the majors. You think anyone up in the Sox office cares where the Memphis Grays stand in a three-state league?
0: Oh, I don't know.
1: I don't. If I can send up one good player every 3 years, that's what makes some sense upstairs.
0: Well, what's that got to do with me?
1: Just this. I like to win ball games just as much as you do.
0: Yeah?
1: I know that during a game, isn't always a time to let a kid get his lumps.
0: So?
1: You've got experience.
0: Now, wait a minute.
1: There's a lot you could teach now if you will.
0: You think I'm going to be nursemaid to a skinny kid? I got myself to think of. Someday I'm going back to the majors. Yes, I am. I ain't got the time. Let him learn the way I learned, the hard way.
1: I guess I had you figured wrong.
0: What are you talking
1: about? I never
0: about?
1: Thought Lou Johnson would worry about a kid taking his spot.
0: Oh, you're nuts.
1: Am I? What is it then?
0: Okay, where is he?
1: Over at the sliding pit.
0: Yeah. Remember, this was your idea.
1: Thanks, Lou.
0: Yeah, remember.
2: Wait, I think they make a slide in that score. You got to hit that dirty good 10 feet from the bag and then come in hard. You got some of the best baseballers in the game today. They spent hours in the pit and then went...
3: Oh, hello, Lou.
0: Hi, Herman.
3: This bunch of kids are afraid to get their pants dirty.
0: Yeah, I know.
3: What are you doing over here?
0: Skip, one better help out.
3: Oh, you can have it. I never saw
0: Snell going.
3: Oh,
0: well,
3: he's the only one who shows anything.
0: Hey, kid.
4: What do you want?
0: Let's see a fallaway slide.
4: What for?
0: Don't give me a hard time. Skip's orders.
3: Go ahead, kid.
0: Back off further than that. That's better. Now go ahead.
3: Kid's pretty good. Not bad.
0: You call that a fallaway? I'd have had the ball in your teeth.
4: That's who.
0: You don't believe me? Try it again. I'll get on the bag. You throw me a ball, Herman. Give the kid a chance. Ready, Herman?
3: Yeah.
0: Come on, Snell. Was he out?
5: 5 feet.
6: Okay, wise guy.
0: What's the matter, kid? You getting hot? Try it again.
6: Sure. Only don't do a fall away. This time, come in with your spikes flying and break up a double play.
0: Sure.
6: I'll stay on the bag and hold the ball. Now, if I can get out of the way of your spikes and throw to Herman, your slide stinks. Okay?
0: Sure.
3: Wait a minute, Lou. We don't want no one getting hurt.
6: It's all in fun. Ain't it, kid?
0: Yeah, all in fun.
6: Go on, Herman. Get back here.
3: Okay. It's your leg.
6: Go on, Snell.
0: Sure.
6: Ready, Herman?
3: Yeah.
6: Come on, kid. Spikes up. That's the best you can do.
0: What do you mean?
6: I got the ball to you. Did I get the ball to you, Herman?
3: Sure.
6: Listen, kid. That slide's won more ball games than any other play in the book.
0: Yeah?
6: You got to play it hard. You got to knock the pivot man's pins clean out from under him. Don't worry about the bag. Just get those spikes in his legs.
0: Huh?
6: Here, I'll show you. You stay on the bag and try to get the ball to Herman.
3: Hey, now, wait a minute.
6: Stay out there, Herman. Skip's order.
0: Go ahead, big shot. Show me how.
6: Sure. Okay, Herman?
3: Yep.
6: Okay, kid.

0: I come. You know what I mean?
1: You dirty!
2: Let me see that legs now.
1: Oh, Jim, if it's the last
2: thing.
1: Stop
2: and lie still.
0: Just a scratch.
1: Get it on.
2: Stop it. Now, we'll get the sock down.
1: Oh, no.
2: Wow. That cut's 7 inches long. Somebody get the doc.
1: Bad, huh?
2: Be a month before you play again, kid.
1: Dirty rat.
2: You shouldn't have done that, Lou. You shouldn't have done that.
3: Pretty good picture, huh, Herman?
4: Yeah.
3: That movie stuff's all a bunk, though.
2: Suppose so.
3: All that luck stuff, that ain't for real.
2: No.
3: Hey, you take that girl. Hey, what's the matter with you?
2: Huh?
3: You've been so quiet. What's the matter with you?
2: No, it's nothing.
3: Want to stop for a beer?
2: No, I don't feel like it tonight.
3: It's awful hot.
2: I don't care if you want.
3: What's the matter with you? Snap out of it.
2: Come on, we'll stop for a drink.
3: No, forget I brought it up.
2: Love stuff's a bunk, huh?
3: Yeah, sure it is.
2: How come you never got hitched, Lou?
3: Huh? Oh, I don't know.
2: Used to have plenty of girls?
3: Yeah, I guess I had my share.
2: How come you never married one of them?
3: Never had the time, I guess.
2: That's what I thought.
3: Well, you know how it is. Always shoving on to another town.
2: Yeah.
3: Ever in one place long enough to get to know anybody.
2: Didn't you never want to get married?
3: Yeah. I thought about it.
2: Be nice to have a little house. A kid, maybe.
3: I guess I figured that'd come later. Other things more important.
2: Like what?
3: Playing a game. Working my way upstairs.
2: Yeah. Maybe I played it too hard.
3: Huh? What do you mean by that?
2: Oh, nothing.
3: I was feeling good till you started talking.
2: I know.
3: What a creep.
2: Sorry.
3: Want to buy paper?
2: Okay.
3: Give me the Chronicle. Thanks.
2: What's the headline?
3: Here's some stuff about Korea. See the sports page.
2: Yeah.
3: Here we are. See, the Sox, when they do today. Yeah, here it is. They lost 3-2. Where's the write-up? Yeah, it'll be down at the bottom here. Was pitching well in the ninth inning. Charlie Harris, who flew in from Indianapolis this morning, was sent in to pinch hit for Robinson. He might just as well have come by train, because with two out in the tying and one in runs on base, he struck out to end the game. How about that?
2: What?
3: Harris was sent in.
2: I heard you.
3: A couple more like that and the Sox will be beating the bushes for another pinch hitter.
2: I suppose so. How long we known each other, Lou?
3: Oh, 15 years, I guess. Let's see, we come up with the Sox together in 35.
2: Funny thing. I've never really known you till now.
3: Huh?
2: I guess the guys were right this afternoon.
3: Oh, they're just a bunch of punks.
2: Are they?
3: Well, sure they are. That's the trouble.
2: I don't think they are.
3: What do you mean?
2: They wanted to go to Skip and have you thrown off the team. But I stood up for you. Said they didn't know you like I did.
3: Well, why would they...
2: They think you spiked the kid on purpose.
3: Well, those things happen.
2: No, they don't.
3: It was an accident.
2: I thought so this afternoon. Now I know I was wrong.
3: What are you trying to...
2: You spiked that kid today and now you're out laughing and having a good time. He'll be out for a month, maybe more. You didn't even go to the hospital to see him.
3: It's a tough game. You got to play it hard all the way.
2: The guys was right.
3: Well, what difference does it make? Skip never would have listened to him.
2: Maybe not. So long, Lou.
3: Dumb jerk.
5: All got together the next day and went to Skip. He told them they were crazy. It was just an accident. From then on, I played third regular. What with playing every day, my game sharpened up. My batting average started climbing until I was hitting around 390. Team climbed up in the first division. I knew I was carrying them. Kid's leg got infected, and that kept him off the field another 2 weeks. In late August, he started taking practice with us, and being a kid, he'd come along fast. Meantime, I'd been keeping my eye on Charlie Harris up with the Sox. From what the paper said, he was having a rough time. He had 2 hits and 35 trips to the plate. Sports writers were calling him the All-American Out. It was the last week in August. We had a big game with the Chiefs that afternoon. We're just going out for fielding practice when Skip called us all together.
0: All right, now, hold it a minute, hold it. This will interest some in here, but not many. I got word from the office today that a scout from the Sox will be at tomorrow's game. So if you have any big ideas, tomorrow's the day to show them.
4: What are we waiting for? Let's go.
0: Okay, fellas, that's all.
5: Hey, Skip, Skip.
0: Yeah, Johnson, what do you want?
5: Who's coming down? Did they say?
0: What?
5: The scout. Who is it?
0: Oh, fellow by the name of Steele.
5: John Steele.
0: You know him?
5: Uh-huh, sure. I know him well.
0: Hello, I've been watching you careful for the last week.
5: Yeah?
0: I noticed your hit was kind of tapering off. I think you're pressing too much.
5: Nah.
0: I know this means a lot to you tomorrow, and I thought...
5: What?
0: Thought maybe I'd play Snell this afternoon.
5: Kid's
0: about ready to start, and it'll give you a day of rest.
5: No, Skip.
0: You don't even have to take food in practice today. Might be just what you need to have a big day tomorrow.
5: I don't need no rest.
0: Well, you can suit yourself about practice, but Snell's going to play this afternoon.
5: Skip.
0: You don't know what's good for you.
5: I'll show you I don't need no rest. I'll go out there and catch everything.
0: I know you can field.
5: I'll show you.
6: Come on, Skip. Let's get going.
0: Okay. Go on, Lou. Get out there.
5: You just watch me, Skip. I'll catch everything in sight.
6: What do you expect us to do, cut the grass while you finish your private conference?
5: Jerk.
0: Man, big set, trying to get out of practice?
5: Jerk.
6: Heads up, here comes one. It's yours, kid. Snell.
0: Mine. I got it. Get out of the way, kid.
5: Hog, that was mine all the way. Yeah, why don't you take it then?
0: Hey, that's another, Skip.
6: My here it comes. Mine!
0: I got it! Mine!
6: What are you trying to do? Catch everything?
0: That's right.
7: Quit hugging them all, Johnson.
0: Let's have another skip.
6: It's yours, kid. Now!
0: Mine! Look out for the wall, kid. I'll get it.
8: Smacking to the wall.
9: Out cold.
5: Jerks.
8: Head first.
9: Out cold.
5: Jerks.
8: The wall.
9: Out cold.
5: Jerks.
8: Head first.
9: Out cold.
8: The wall.
9: Out cold.
8: Wall.
9: Cold.
8: Wall.
9: Cold.
8: Wall.
9: Cold.
8: Wall.
9: Cold.
8: Wall.
9: Cold. Wall.
3: When I come to, I was on a bench in the locker room. The doc was bending over me. I could see Skip looking over his shoulder. Wasn't nobody else around. My head was busting. My whole right side ached. Doc said something about a mild concussion and I'd have to go to the hospital. Then him and Skip left. I knew I wasn't going to get tied up in no hospital, not with a game coming up tomorrow. When I got up on my feet, I was rocky as a lush on a 10-day bender. Got some clothes on, took off out the back door. I don't know where I went or how long I walked. When I got back to the hotel, it was dark. I unlocked the door of my room. Even before I turned on the light, I knew somebody was there.
10: Where you been?
3: What are you doing here?
10: Where you been? Skip's been looking all over for you.
3: I don't know.
10: Been up here 5 times.
3: Yeah?
10: How you feeling?
3: I'm okay.
10: Sure?
3: Yeah, now get out and leave me alone.
10: Sure, I'll go in a couple of minutes. I just want to say I'm sorry about tomorrow.
3: What about tomorrow?
10: Skip says I'll be playing third.
3: Oh, he did, huh?
10: Yeah.
3: We'll see about that.
10: Doc says you can't play.
3: We'll see.
10: I'm sorry it worked out like this.
3: What do you mean?
10: I wanted to beat you fair and square and not this way. Besides, I had you all wrong.
3: Yeah?
10: You can play tough for the other guys, but I know better now.
3: Well, it gives you that idea.
10: I heard you warn me off that wall just before you hit it.
11: Tomorrow'll be the first time I ever play for a scout.
3: That's so?
11: I'd sure like to do good.
3: I guess you would.
11: Not a hitter yet, but I will be as soon as I get my swing time.
3: You think so?
11: You know, Lou, I've been thinking. There's a way that'd make it seem as though you were right up at that plate tomorrow. You know how I take those 3 little steps before I hit the ball, just like Dixie Walker used to? Well, if you'd help me get my timing right, it'd be just like you was up
3: there. So that's it.
11: Huh?
3: You little worm, come squirming around here, tell me what a good guy I am. So I'll give you the tip that'll send you upstairs.
11: You got it all wrong.
3: Well, let me tell you something, smart guy. I knew there was something behind it all along.
11: You're nuts.
5: And I'll tell you something else. I wasn't warning you off that wall this afternoon because I didn't even see the wall. I was trying to scare you off the ball so I could make the catch. Now, what do you think of that?
11: I was right in the first place.
5: That's the trouble with you little punks. You don't know how to play the game hard.
11: I should have known.
5: Now, get out of here before I throw you out.
11: Well, I won't until...
5: Get out.
11: Cut it down, Johnson. I don't want to hurt you. Cut it out.
5: Little punk.
11: Can't hit you, Johnson.
5: You little rat won't even fight back.
11: Your head.
5: You got to play it hard. Now, get out of here.
11: Sure, I'll get out. Until I tell you something. You're sick, and there ain't no doctor can help you.
5: Shut up.
11: All your life you've been playing ball, playing it so hard you forgot everything else. You don't even know there's anyone else alive, and you know why? Because you're scared to death inside. Scared you ain't good enough. Scared somebody's going to take your spot away. Scared you ain't going to make the grade. Now you got something to really be scared about, because you're going to get left holding a bag. You're going to get old, and you won't have baseball, nor people, nor nothing, because nobody's going to care.
5: Shut up!
11: Well, you're through now, and you ain't got nothing. Nothing! I feel sorry for you.
5: Get out.

0: After the game, I locked myself in my room and slept. Phone rang 6 or 7 times during the night, but I didn't answer it. At 3 in the morning, Skip came up and banged on the door. I just laid in bed and listened. Finally, he went away, and I went back to sleep. Guess I was too tired even to dream. When I woke up, it was 10 o'clock in the morning. My head still ached. Whole right side was stiff. I took one of the shades down, rolled it up, and practiced swinging till my side started to loosen up. I didn't go out to the field till after game time. When I got to the locker room, it was empty. Pulled on my uniform, packed some cotton in under my sliding pads to protect that hip. When I got to the dugout, the game had started.
1: Johnson, what are you doing here?
0: I'm on the team, ain't I?
1: You should be in the hospital.
0: I feel great, Skip. Honest.
1: Well, he ain't going to play, so you might as well go back to the hotel and rest.
0: I'll stick around. Maybe you could use a pinch hitter later on.
1: Suit yourself. But I'm telling you, he ain't going to play. Sit down.
0: Snell's up, huh? Never get a hit.
1: Ah, shut up.
0: Did Steele show?
1: Yeah, he's right behind the dugout.
0: Good.
2: Come on up! Come on up there!
1: Another line drive.
0: Yeah, right to the shortstop.
1: If he just straightened one of them out.
3: Sorry, Skip. Can't seem to get a hold of it.
1: Okay, kid.
3: Oh, sure, that's okay. We didn't need to run anyway.
1: Ah, shut up, Lowe.
0: Would you let me go in and hit? I'll be back in a minute.
1: Where are you going? Stay away from that kid.
0: Don't worry. Let me see that arm, Snell.
3: Beat it.
0: I saw you flinch when you reached for the rail.
3: Shut up.
0: Let me see it. Swollen. How'd that happen?
3: Nothing.
0: Last night?
3: Nothing, I tell you.
0: That dumb jerk, you've been out there batting with a sprained wrist.
3: Oh,
0: you're throwing the game away? We've only been playing with 8 men.
3: Shut up.
0: What's the idea?
3: You said to play it hard. Well, that's the way I'm playing it.
0: Yeah. Yeah, you are. There wasn't no more scoring when we got to the last half of the ninth. We were still one run behind. First man flied out, next man walked, next man struck out. 2 down and a man on base when Snell was walking up to the plate.
1: I don't know.
0: Playing him to pull to the left.
1: Yeah, such a kid.
0: Yeah.
1: He hasn't got it, that's all. What's the use of kidding myself?
0: Skip.
1: How do you feel, Lou?
0: Huh?
1: Your head. How's it feel?
0: Kind of rocky. I guess it's been too much for me today.
1: Yeah, afraid of that.
0: Let me go out and talk to him, Skip.
1: You think I'm nuts?
0: Nothing to worry about, I promise you.
1: Okay. I'll try anything at this
0: point. Kid, wait a minute.
4: Come on, hurry it up.
0: I'm time. Come here, kid.
4: You won't.
0: Now, listen to me. I ain't got much time. When do you start taking those 3 little steps before you hit the ball?
4: Huh?
0: Tell me.
4: I see the ball coming around from behind his head.
0: Now, listen to me. I used to watch Dixie hit. Wait till the ball leaves his hand. Then go into your dance.
4: How do I know you're just...
0: Okay. Wait till tomorrow to find out if I'm right if you want to.
5: Come on, Snell, Pansy.
0: Now, go on, kid. And stop pressing.
1: I don't know.
0: Don't worry, Skip.
1: That pitcher sure taking his time.
0: Yeah. Hit it over.
1: Hit it foul.
0: Yeah, but to the right.
1: Yeah, he did. To the right, yeah.
0: Hit it over.
1: Ball one, the medicine. He's got to hit it.
5: Don't worry about it.
0: Get it over there.
1: Foul again. Two strikes.
0: Yeah. But to the right.
1: Come on, kid. Get a hold of it there.
0: Told him, take it easy. Don't play it so hard.
1: Nice going, kid.
4: Thanks, Skip.
1: Now get down to that shower in a hurry.
4: Yeah, right away. Come on, Lou.
0: Huh? Oh, yeah.
6: Nice going, Snell.
4: Huh?
6: Oh,
0: This is John Steele, kid.
4: Oh, thanks, Mr. Steele.
2: Don't I know you from somewhere?
0: Oh, I'm Lou Johnson.
2: Yeah, sure, now I remember. Say, I like the way this kid hits. Nice swing. Bad luck today hitting him at people, but he hit everyone smack on the nose.
0: Yeah, got a good swing.
2: Like to have a talk with you after you clean up, Snell.
4: Sure. Thanks, Mr. Steele.
2: See you later. Nice to see you again, Thompson.
4: I guess I was right the second time, huh, Lou?
0: What? What?
4: Nothing.
0: Looks like you're on your way, kid.
4: Well, I'll be seeing you again, Lou.
0: Huh?
4: Because I'm going to tell them up there they got a good coach going to waste down here at Memphis. I'll be seeing you again, Lou.
0: Maybe. Maybe.

0: The title, Comeback. The story of a man who learned that sometimes you can step down to go upstairs. And if you like Lou's story, friends, why not come back next week? I'll have a man who was trapped not 10 feet from civilization and whose life depended on a single blade of grass. I like to call it Juniper Bush. So until next week, this is John Steele saying, a life of adventure is yours for the asking, wherever you find it. Only, don't look for it. It may find you. Well, goodbye and good hunting.
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0: would you credit it? 50-odd years of baking same old Ovies. 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Still with same wheat germ goodness, but a bit softer like and less crusty. 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If you like that sort of thing.
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0: 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Did you ever see an airplane pilot start the engine of his plane? Well, listen, I'll show you how it goes. First, of course, he winds up his inertia starter, then he turns on the switch, releases the starter, and... there. That's the way an airplane motor starts, fast as a flash. But now listen. Does your family car start like that? Does the motor in your family car snap right into action the minute Dad steps on the button, just like an airplane motor does? Or does your car sound more like this when Dad goes to start it up in the morning? Well, sir, I don't know whether your car sounds like that or not, but if it does, here's something for you to tell your dad. Something to help make your car start like an airplane. Your dad doesn't want your car to be slow starting. He wants it to be the fastest starting car in your block, just like you do. 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And now to Captain McKnight. Last time you remember, during the parade of Fiesta, Chuck Ramsey and Patsy Donovan went outside the courtyard and into the plane formerly flown by Ivan Sharp's chief pilot, Gardo. Chuck tuned the plane's radio to the wavelength used by Captain Midnight Spartan, and he and Patsy distinctly heard a feeble voice calling for help. It is now early the following morning. Captain Midnight and Chuck are in the cockpit of the plane, and the famous pilot is trying to tune out the static on the radio. Listener Chuck exclaims,
1: "That's strange, Captain Midnight. We can't hear anything now except that static."
2: "Oh, I can't understand it, Chuck. Either this set isn't working right, or those signals you heard aren't being transmitted anymore."
1: "It sure seems funny. The words came through distinctly last night."
2: "You mean very clear?"
1: "Well, no, not terribly clear. But still clear enough for Patsy and me to get the meaning."
2: "Hmm. And then you said a voice faded out, huh?"
1: "Yes, it did. And I tried everything I could think of to get it back again. But I couldn't do any good."
2: "Well, now, wait a minute. Did you change the tuning any?"
1: "Yes, I moved the knob back and forth, but just a little bit. And I also tried the volume control."
2: "Hmm. The first time you undoubtedly had the set tuned perfectly. But some weather condition caused it to fade. Then, when you changed the setting, you couldn't get it back again."
1: "Gosh, Captain Midnight, I guess you must be right. If I'd only waited and hadn't touched the dials, the voice would probably have come in again."
2: "Yeah, it's about the size of it. You know yourself how delicate a tuning you have to make on short wave stations."
1: "Boy, I'll say. I remember back at Black Gulch. Well, you saw the radio set Steve had. Oh, it was a peach, too."
2: "Yes, I remember. I got stations from all over Europe on that."
1: "Well, what I was going to say was this.
2: Yeah?
1: Lots of times I used to get stations, and the tuning was so sensitive that if I moved the tuning dial about 1/100 of an inch, I'd lose the station altogether."
2: "Yes, and that's the situation we're up against right now. Well, I don't think there's any use fooling with this the way it is."
1: "Gosh, are you going to switch it off?"
2: "Yes, right now."
1: "Gee, well, what are we going to do?"
2: "Now, let's think back a little. You were tuned in to the wavelength we always use in the Spartan. Now, there are only a few people in the world who use that wavelength. And I don't think any of them are within 3,000 miles of us."
1: "Except Major Steele and Connolly."
2: "Right. And another thing. Major Steele and Connolly are the only ones using that wavelength who are probably in trouble."
1: "Then it must have been Major Steele or Connolly."
2: No, not definitely now. There may be others using that same wavelength. But reviewing all the facts, I think the chances are 100 to 1 that it was Major Steele."
1: "Oh, gosh. They must need help badly. Well, hadn't we better take off and see if we can find them right away?"
2: No, wait a second, Chuck. We don't know where Major Steele headed. All he said was that he was going to try to get to some airport across the border."
1: "Gosh, you're right. We're not sure which direction he went."
2: "And another thing. We've started to check this plane over, but we haven't finished. And you know the kind of country we're going to have to fly over?
1: I'll say. It's bad. Rugged mountain ranges and deserts.
2: So you see, it'd be foolish to take off over a stretch of bad country without having any idea what course to follow and not being sure of the condition of our plane.
1: Oh, gosh, I'm sorry. I shouldn't have been so hasty. But what can we do?
2: I'll tell you that right now. Now, you know how radio reception is. Usually when the sun's out and it's nice and warm, there's a lot of static and signals don't come in very well. But at night, when it's clear and cool, they come in fine.
1: And it was about 11 o'clock last night when Patsy and I heard that voice.
2: Exactly. So we're going to wait until tonight and try again. In the meantime, we'll have an opportunity to get a couple of jobs done. We'll check this plane thoroughly and be sure it'll stand up under a long cross-country flight. And the next thing, we'll find out the direction those signals are coming from.
1: Gee, how are you going to do that?
2: Doesn't Senor Pareda have a workshop around here?
1: You bet he has. And it's well equipped, too.
2: Well, where is it?
1: It's on the eastern side of the garden wall. Don't you remember that little building north of the courtyard?
2: Oh, yes, yes, now I remember. Okay, now I'll go over there and see if we can make what I have in mind.
1: Gee, what is it?
2: I'll see if you can guess. But just as a clue, I'll say what I said before. Now, if possible, I'm going to make something that will tell us the direction from which those signals are coming.
3: Good morning, me Capitan. Hi, sir.
2: Oh, here's Pebbles. Good morning, Pebbles.
1: Hi there, Pebbles. You old stick in the mud.
3: Oh, I am not the stick in the mud. I am Don Pablo Ronaldo Garcia Carrasco Punta Piranha Pebbles.
2: Oh, I don't know. Well, I'm going over to the shop. Why don't you stay here for a few minutes, Chuck, and talk to Pebbles. Then, if I don't come back very soon, you come on over. I'll need you to help me.
1: Okay, Captain Midnight.
2: Oh, and another thing. Don't give Pebbles any flying lessons until we finish checking that plane.
1: Right you are, Captain.
3: Oh, mi amigo, that's the big disappointment to me. It's such a good morning. I think perhaps you'd take me up and give me the flying lesson.
1: Gosh, Pebbles, I'd sure like to. But you heard what Captain Midnight said.
3: Oh, but the plane it fly before. It must fly now.
1: Well, it'd probably fly all right. But Captain Midnight's figuring on a long cross-country trip. And we've got to know it's in good condition before we take off.
3: Then you go with El Capitan?
1: Well, I guess so, Pebbles. At least I hope so.
3: Oh, that's the excellent thing, mi amigo. For if you go, then Pablo go too. You see, the plane, it holds four passengers.
1: Gosh, Pebbles. You'll have to ask Captain Midnight about that.
3: Oh, but you see, I am already the flying man. I will be the big help to you and El Capitan Midnight.
1: But you don't even know how to fly yet, Pebbles.
3: Oh, poof, what's that? I've already decided to take the aviation course, so that makes me the flying man. You will ask El Capitan Midnight to let me come along, Chuck?
1: Well, I think you'd better ask Captain Midnight yourself.
3: You go on the trip to find this Major Steele and Connolly, no, sir, Don?
1: That's right. We're going to see if we can't find them.
3: Oh, Patsy tells me about them. She thinks they've had the crash.
1: Yes, and that's what Captain Midnight thinks. You see, their landing gear was damaged, so they couldn't let it down. But they were already in the air. So Major Steele said he was going to fly to some airport across the border, repair the plane, and bring help back to us.
3: But mi amigo, how does Major Steele make the landing when the gear cannot be lowered?
1: Well, a good pilot can do that, Pebble. You see, the tires of the wheels stick down below the body a little bit, even when the gear is in the retracted position. You just have to be careful to keep the plane absolutely level. Well, otherwise, one wing will dig into the ground.
3: Oh, I see, mi amigo. Well, it's not so difficult after I have the flying course. Then I will be able to do that, too.
1: Of course you will, Pebbles. I think you're going to take to flying like a duck to water.
3: Oh, you bet the sweet neck, Chuck. I will be much better in the air than the duck is in water.
1: Oh, that a boy, Pebbles. Captain Midnight says there's one thing that's most important in flying. You've got to have a lot of confidence. You've got to believe in yourself.
3: Oh, say, I am so excited, mi amigo. I can hardly wait to get to the Spartan Flying School.
1: Oh, then it's decided you're going there.
3: Oh, see, my uncle Don Juan, he says he wishes me to go to the best flying school in the world. And he says the school El Capitan Midnight says must be the best one.
1: Oh, gee, Pebbles, I'm sure glad. You'll have a swell time there. And before you know it, you'll have your license. Oh, what kind of a course are you going to take?
3: Well, then I do not know, mi amigo. Well, is it not one course to learn to fly?
1: Oh, gosh, no. They have many courses. You can take a short one, which will give you a private pilot's license. Then you can take the longest and best one, which will give you your transport license.
3: Oh, but there is only the one course I wish to take.
1: And which one's that, Pebbles?
3: I wish to take the course which will make me the Lindbergh.
1: Oh, but gosh, Pebbles, they don't have any course like that. Whether or not you become another Lindbergh depends on you.
3: Oh, then, mi amigo, it's very simple. If it's up to me, then I have already decided. I will be the Lindbergh of Mexico.
1: Oh, that's the stuff, Pebbles. If you work hard enough, maybe you will be another Charles Lindbergh. Well, I guess I'd better go over to the shop now. Captain Midnight said if he didn't come back very soon that I was to go over and meet him.
3: Well, let us shake the dogs then. I will go with them.
4: Hours have passed. It is now almost 11 o'clock at night.
0: Captain Midnight, Chuck Ramsey, and Pablo are gathered together about an apparatus which Captain Midnight has made and which has been placed on a table outside the workshop. Let's listen as Chuck says...
1: Gosh, Captain Midnight, I should have guessed it right away. Why, it's the same kind of an outfit you use to triangulate a position for a lost ship.
3: Oh, but me amigo, I do not understand.
2: Well, I'll explain it to you, Pebbles. This apparatus is nothing more than a movable antenna on a circular base. Now, on the bottom of the base here, I mark the points of the compass. I've taken a shortwave radio set, which your uncle had here, and I've constructed this base and antenna to go with it.
3: But, me Captain, I do not see how it works.
2: Well, you'll see in a minute, Pebbles. Now, we all set there, Chuck?
1: I think we are, Captain Midnight. The set is connected to the battery, and the battery's just been charged, so we have plenty of juice.
2: Mm-hmm. All right, now. I'm going to switch it on. See what we can get.
1: Oh, gosh, I can't hear a thing but static. Are you sure it's tuned to the Spartan's wavelength?
2: Well, I'm as sure as I can be, Chuck, with this dial. Of course, it might be a little bit off. Well,
1: how about increasing the volume a little, then shifting back and forth close to the Spartan's wavelength?
2: Okay. Now, wait. Turn up the volume a little bit there.
1: Right.
2: Easy. Oops, that's enough.
1: Okay.
3: But, Captain, why do we not hear this signal?
2: We'll get some pebbles. That is, if there are any.
1: Of course, something may have happened to Major Steele and Conway. And also, maybe the battery in the plane has gone dead.
2: Yes, I know it, Chuck. Lots of things may have happened. But we're going to keep trying just the same. There now. I believe I have it tuned as well as I possibly can get it. Next thing is to orient the antenna now.
1: But, gosh, if we don't get any signals, that won't be of much help, will it?
2: No, Chuck, not very much. Static can come from any direction. But we do know this much, that Major Steele and Conway are somewhere north of us. They might be a little bit northeast or a little bit northwest, but the general direction is north.
3: Well, maybe we do not get the signals at all. Maybe.
1: Well, listen, the static has decreased.
2: Mm-hmm.
1: We must be getting close to a station.
2: Listen, Chuck, you work the tuning knob while I handle this antenna. Maybe we can get something that way.
3: What? Listen, what's that?
2: Quiet, Pebbles, quiet.
4: Can you hear me?
1: We've got something. You hear that voice? Can't we bring it in sharper?
4: Can you hear me? Can you hear me?
0: What voice is this which Captain Midnight and Chuck have succeeded in bringing in on the shortwave radio set? Is it actually the voice of Major Steele? What will Captain Midnight do? Tune in Monday to Captain Midnight. Now, don't forget that tip I gave you just a few minutes ago. 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Someone is in dire distress, but how can Captain Midnight and Chuck go to his assistance when they can get no clue whatever as to the location of the voice? If they do succeed, will it be too late? Be sure to listen Monday. Until then, this is Don Gordon, your Skelly Man, saying goodbye and happy landing!

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fiery horse with the speed of light, a cloud of dust, and a hearty, "Hi-yo, Silver, the Lone Ranger!"

0: Through the generations, the citizens of the Western United States have kept alive the memory of the mysterious phantom figure of the plains. They tell of his great white horse, Silver, and of his faithful friend, the Indian Tonto. They still speak with gratitude of the courageous fight waged against crime by the famous masked rider of justice. And now, as the hoofs of Silver thunder down the trail, let us recapture those days of thrilling adventure once more. The Lone Ranger rides again.
1: Come on, Silver, old boy. Bolivar and Hacksaw have gotten into trouble again. We must help them. Hi-yo, Silver!
0: As the Lone Ranger rode by on Silver, he said that two old friends of his needed help. Bolivar Bates and Hacksaw Hastings, two cheerful but irresponsible veterans of the Civil War, had collected the taxes in Las Palmas County with the aid of the Lone Ranger. Then, with their commission in their pockets, they rode westward to the Catamount Hills, where they decided to make their home in an abandoned cabin until another profitable enterprise came their way. As our story opens, we see Hacksaw in the Acme Restaurant, Bensonville's leading eating place. He is seated at a table in conversation with Aggie McGuire, a waitress, and Bart Sidney, a friend of the proprietor, Pete Greer. Hacksaw, as usual, is boasting of his adventures.
2: I'm telling you, folks, me and Bolivar had them fellas in Las Palmas Fair Buffalo. At first, they didn't hanker to pay their taxes. But when we'd ventilated a dozen of them, they changed their minds right smart.
3: You mean you shot and killed him?
2: No, it weren't our shooting that done for him. It was just that we left them so drafty from bullet holes, they catch cold and died.
3: Oh, my.
4: Did you get much cash out of it for yourselves?
2: Oh, offhand, I'd say we'd made us $11,000 or $10,000 in silver. Tain't much, but still it'll do for a grubstake, Bart.
3: You got all that cash just from collecting taxes?
2: Well, any darn fool knows it's more profitable collecting taxes than paying them.
3: I heard such a lot about how mean they are down in Las Palmas. You must have been awful brave, Hacksaw, to take a job like that.
2: Brave? Say, I'm so plumb full of courage, sometimes I scare myself.
4: Did you say you still got that cash?
2: Sure we have. We're hanging on to it till we find a good use for it.
4: $10,000 or $11,000, you say, huh?
2: Oh, maybe it'll run a mite over that. What's $1,000 one way or the other?
3: I suppose you put all that cash in the bank, didn't you?
2: No, sirree. Me and Bolivar are a sight too smart for that. We ain't letting no strangers have the use of our cash.
3: You see, Bart, that's what I always said. I told you plain that Hacksaw weren't only the bravest fellow I ever met up with, but one of the smartest, too.
2: Shucks, I was smart enough to be Jeb Stewart's right-hand man. Bolivar was his left. Or was it the other way round? Drat it, I never can recollect which is my left hand, which is my right.
3: I always remember but thinking of which hand I write with.
2: That'd do for some, but I can't write. Never figured it'd be good for me.
3: I think you're just grand, Hacksaw.
2: What's that?
3: You're brave and you're smart and you're just the kind of a gentleman a woman would like.
2: Oh, I don't know.
3: Yes, you are, Hacksaw. And I'll bet you wouldn't ever do harm to a lady or let anybody else do harm to her either.
2: Gee, is there anybody been doing you any harm, Miss Aggie?
3: No. That is, it's nothing I'd like. Oh, there's Peter. I'd better be seeing to my work.
2: There goes a mighty fine little lady, Bart.
4: I ain't never heard nothing again her. Say, Hacksaw, being as I'm a friend of yours, I hope you got all that cash hid in a safe place.
2: Sure have. It's in the cabin. But there ain't nobody to ever find it.
4: Well, I'm right relieved to hear it.
2: You'll never catch two old hands like me and Bolivar getting callous.
4: I reckon not.
2: Like I was saying, I...
4: By golly, Pete slapped Aggie.
5: Yes, that'll teach you to mind your business. Next time I step out, don't you be setting down the gab with a customer.
2: Hey there! What's the idea of hitting Aggie?
5: Stay out of this, old goat. Ain't none of your business.
3: Oh, Hacksaw, hit me just because you saw me talking to you.
5: If you don't shut your mouth, I'll give you another slap.
2: Why, fun you will.
5: I won't, huh? You get out of here before I throw you out.
2: My thunderation, that's just about enough.
5: Why, you...
2: Take that. And here's another. Hit a lady, will you?
3: Oh, Hacksaw, watch out. He's got a chair.
5: You blasted maverick, I'll fix you.
2: No, you don't. You missed me.
5: I won't give
3: you... Hacksaw, boy, coming after you.
6: I'll show you a gap for my partner. I'm giving you a hand, Pete.
5: Come on,
6: you...
5: Bart. He's trying to wreck the place.
2: I'll lick the both of you.
5: Shoot him, Bart. Shoot him.
6: I can't. Peggy's got a hold of my arm.
3: Oh, you beast. You brute. You ain't going to harm Hacksaw.
2: Here's one for you, Bart, for mixing in. Now. Yowie. If Bolivar was here, we'd take on the whole town. Come on, you fellas. I'm a-waiting for you.
7: Then take this.
1: Oh, Silver, old boy.
2: Hey, what in blazes? Let go of my arm.
1: You've caused enough damage, Hacksaw. You're coming with me.
8: Take him away from here.
7: It's a masked man.
1: On your way, Hacksaw. Out of here.
2: Hey, you're the masked fella me and Bolivar met up with before.
1: Yes, and I thought you'd learned enough to stay out of trouble. Now, come.
2: I ain't going without Aggie. Come on, Miss Aggie. Let's clear out of here.
3: I'm going with you, Hacksaw.
1: I saw your horse outside, Hacksaw. I want you to ride out of town as fast as you can.
2: Sure I will. Hurry, Aggie. We're leaving right now.
1: And don't come back here. Come on, Silver.
8: Bless you, Hacksaw. You wrecked my place. I'm sure going to see that you pay for the damages. Hey, come back here.
2: Just try and collect. You started this fracas, and by golly, you can blame well pay for it yourself.
0: Bolivar Bates, suspecting nothing of what had happened in town, had just stepped outside his cabin when he saw Pete Greer, owner of the restaurant that Hacksaw had wrecked, riding swiftly toward him. Bolivar greeted Pete with a shout.
9: Hi there, Pete. What you doing up this way?
8: Hold there.
9: I'm right surprised to see you.
8: You're the partner of Hacksaw Hastings, ain't you?
9: Sure, but...
8: Then I want my cash.
9: Cash? What are you talking about?
8: I'll tell you what I'm talking about. That blame fool sidekick of yours came into my place today and smashed it to pieces.
9: He did? The selfish old coyote. Why in places couldn't he let me take a hand?
8: He lit out without paying for the damages. So as he's your partner, I reckon it's up to you to pay.
9: Me?
8: You got cash here, ain't you?
9: What if I have? I ain't paying none of it out to you. That eating place of yours ought to be smashed up. I had a slice of apple pie in there once, and I ain't never felt right since.
8: Hacksaw done $100 worth of damage, and by golly, somebody's got to pay me for it.
9: Maybe you did something to make Hacksaw mad. You ought to be careful. Him and me are fighting terrors. You didn't give him a piece of that same pie I had, did you?
8: Now,
9: don't make faces at me, or I'll go to town and finish where Hacksaw left off.
8: Reckon my place ain't all that old maverick done.
9: Yeah?
8: He run off with Aggie, too.
9: That's an out-and-out lie.
8: Well, Aggie wasn't so much as a waitress, but she brought customers into my place. Ain't many women a fella can hire out in this country.
9: Hacksaw wouldn't run off with no female.
8: I'm telling you, he did. Don't take my say-so for it. You can find out in town easy enough.
9: Well, he's done some darn funny things, but I never knew him to do something like this before.
8: From what I've seen him, I'd say he's likely to do most anything.
9: If he's run off with Aggie, where'd they go?
8: Aggie's ma's got a place at the edge of town. I reckon that's the place to look for him.
9: Hi there, General Sherman. Quit stuffing yourself with that glass and come over here.
8: Well, what are you aiming to do?
9: I'm going to town, that's what. And if I find you've been stretching the truth about my partner, I'll attend to you personal.
8: How about them damages?
9: Send the bill to Aggie's ma. Maybe she'll pay for him. But if you think you're going to get any cash from me, you're plumb mistaken. Get up, General Sherman. Get along with you.
0: Bolivar urged his horse along the trail to Bensonville, determined to learn the truth of the story told him by Pete. In the meantime, the Lone Ranger had returned to the small, well-hidden camp he shared with his faithful Indian companion, Tonto. The masked man told his friend of Hacksaw's fight and then proceeded on to town. In the meantime, Hacksaw accompanied Aggie to the home of her mother. There, the waitress cleverly appealed to Hacksaw's sympathy.
2: Golly, Miss Aggie, you sure put me in mind of my sister back home.
3: Oh, Hacksaw, you're just saying that. Land's sake, I don't know why I should.
2: Honest, Miss Aggie, I ain't just saying that to make you feel good. It's the truth. I ain't seen Cynthia for a long time, but I bet you and she look a heap alike.
3: Well, if that's so, I hope she's happier than I am.
2: Huh? You ain't worrying about Pete, are you?
3: No, that ain't it.
2: I sure wish you'd feel free to tell me about it.
3: I'd rather not, Hacksaw. You wouldn't believe me anyhow.
2: Oh, no, Miss Aggie.
3: And besides, it's something I've got to face all alone, I reckon.
2: Now, you look here. I ain't the fella to let a real nice girl like you worry none when I might maybe be of help.
3: I don't know whether I ought to say anything or not after what Bolivar told me.
2: You mean my partner, Bolivar Bates?
3: Please, Hacksaw, don't you pay any attention. I didn't mean to let it slip out.
2: I'm going to get to the bottom of this. What about Bolivar?
3: Please don't make me tell.
2: Come on, speak up.
3: Well, when I asked him for the loan of some money for my mother...
2: Go on, don't stop now.
3: Oh, it was just that I didn't know where to turn for help. Ma needs doctoring so bad, and I don't make enough money to help her. And
2: yeah?
3: And I heard Bolivar say something about how you both had plenty of cash. So I figured maybe you'd be willing to loan me some. I'd have paid it back, Honest to wood.
2: Well, if that's all that's bothering you, Miss Aggie, I reckon it can be fixed up all right. How much cash do you need?
3: But Bolivar said you wouldn't let him loan it.
2: Huh? What's that?
3: That's the reason I didn't want to tell you about it.
2: You mean to sit there and tell me Bolivar claimed I wouldn't help you out?
3: There. I knew all the time you wouldn't believe me.
2: But
3: I should have just kept still.
2: Now, don't get mad, Miss Aggie. I ain't saying you're fibbing.
3: Just forget about it, Hacksaw. That's all I ask.
2: I won't either. I ain't said I didn't believe you, have I? I want to know some more about what Bolivar said.
3: Oh, it was just that the cash belonged to both of you, and you wouldn't let him loan any of it to help me out.
2: Why, that consarned old skinflint. Using me to cover up his own orneriness.
3: I don't want to cause trouble between you.
2: I'll get the cash for you, Miss Aggie. And I'll tell Bolivar a thing or two.
3: No, don't do that.
2: Huh?
3: I wouldn't want Bolivar to know I said anything to you. You got to promise me you won't tell him.
2: Yeah, but...
3: Promise.
2: Well, if you says I has to...
3: Don't you see? It just makes things worse.
2: Well, uh-huh. It might at that. How much cash do you need, Miss Aggie?
3: I think maybe $75 or $100 would be enough.
2: Then, by golly, you're going to get it.
3: You're awful nice. But you won't let Bolivar know you're bringing it to me, will you?
2: Not if you don't want me to.
3: I was thinking maybe you might get it without his knowing and bring it to me tonight.
2: Sure, I will.
3: You could meet me outside by that big oak sometime after dark tonight. You see, Ma's got a heap of pride, and I wouldn't want her to find out I was borrowing money to help her.
2: Sure, I savvy how you feel. I'll wait till Bolivar's got to sleep tonight, then I'll ride back here.
3: Oh.
2: Huh? What's ailing you?
3: I just seen Ma coming down the path. You'd better go, Hacksaw. You can get out the back way, and then you won't meet her.
2: Anything you see.
3: And tonight I'll be waiting for you by the oak.
2: You got my word, Miss Aggie. I won't fail you. But by golly, I wish I could tell Bolivar what I think of his meanness.
3: Hurry, Hacksaw.
2: I'm a-hurrying. So long.
3: Ma won't Pete laugh when I tell him about this. Bolivar Bates coming to the front door while Hacksaw goes out the back.
9: Howdy, Miss Aggie. Can I come in?
3: Why, of course, Bolivar. Come right inside. I've been wanting to speak to you.

0: Now to continue our story. Hacksaw Hastings became involved in a fight in the Acme restaurant when Pete Greer, the proprietor, slapped the face of Aggie McGuire, a waitress. The Lone Ranger stopped the fight, and Hacksaw accompanied Aggie to the home of her mother. In the meantime, Pete informed Bolivar Bates of what had happened, and Bolivar rode hurriedly to town in search of his partner. He rapped on the front door of Aggie's home, just as Hacksaw went out the back. We see Bolivar now a few minutes after Aggie admitted him.
1: Where in tarnation's Hacksaw? He's here, Eddie.
2: He was here, but I wish I'd never seen him.
1: Because he lost to your job? Oh, shucks. He had to fight, didn't he? Any fellow that wasn't a yellow coyote would have done the same.
2: Oh, it weren't that I was thinking of.
1: So you've been crying.
2: I didn't mean to show it.
1: Was it that blamed Hacksaw that made you cry?
2: Yes.
1: Gosh, ain't he done enough already for one day? He smashes up the eating place in town, gets Pete Greer raving mad at him, and now he's got you crying. Why, he must have gone clean loco.
2: It'll be all right.
1: Just what's he been up to, anyhow?
2: I don't suppose I ought to tell you, but I was so hoping you and him could help me out.
1: Help you out?
2: Uh-huh. It's Ma. She needs a doctor so bad. We ain't got no money, and I thought you seemed so nice and kind that maybe...
1: That maybe what?
2: Well, that maybe you wouldn't mind the loan of enough money so that Ma wouldn't have to die.
1: Is your Ma that bad sick?
2: If I don't get that cash, she'll die for sure.
1: Why, shucks, miss. There ain't never been a time I wouldn't help out where I could.
2: You'd loan me that money?
1: Of course I would.
2: But Hacksaw said you wouldn't. He said he'd be glad to, but you wouldn't let him.
1: Hacksaw said that?
2: I didn't think he was like that, but that's what he said.
1: Well, I'll be altogether mendaciously hog-tied if that don't beat all. How long's Hacksaw been gone? I want to get hold of him.
2: What are you aiming to do?
1: What am I going to do? I'm going to make him eat them words or choke on them. It don't matter much which. I don't savvy where he got the idea that...
2: But, Mr. Bates,
1: huh?
2: I wish you wouldn't do that. He'll know I told you, and there'll just be a lot of trouble about it. Please don't say nothing to him.
1: Well, by gosh,
2: You wouldn't want to make things worse for me than they are already, would you?
1: Hey, don't you go crying again. Gosh, I just can't stand the sight of a woman crying. I'll promise you. Stop them sniffles, and I'll promise anything.
2: You won't say nothing to Hacksaw.
1: No, siree. And I'll see that you get your money, too.
2: You're such a gentleman, Mr. Bates.
1: When do you want it?
2: Could you meet me tonight?
1: You just bet I could.
2: I'll slip out of the house after dark tonight, and you'll be here. I'll be waiting for you by that big oak out in the yard.
1: All right. You just tell me how much you need, and I'll sure be there.

0: Aggie did not know that while she told her story, first to Hacksaw and then to Bolivar, the masked man was listening, just beyond a half-open window. When Bolivar left the house, the Lone Ranger rode swiftly to his camp where he met Tonto.
1: Tonto, I've learned more than I had expected.
2: What you hear?
1: Aggie is scheming something. Maybe that she only wants the money she asked them for. But she could have got that without making Hacksaw and Bolivar enemies.
2: Maybe her want all their cash, huh?
1: That might be her purpose. She believes, of course, that they have several thousand dollars. This may be part of a scheme to get all of it.
2: Tonto been to town. Seen Pete. Him plenty mad.
1: What did he do, Kemosabe?
2: Him talk with fella named Bart. Then talk quiet.
1: Yes?
2: Pete, husband, the girl.
1: He is?
2: Tonto learn.
1: If Pete Greer is Aggie's husband, it makes the whole thing look more suspicious than ever. It would be a terrible thing if Hacksaw and Bolivar became enemies after their years of friendship.
2: That's right.
1: Pete is Aggie's husband. He started that fight in his restaurant, let Hacksaw believe he had won. Then Aggie lied to Hacksaw about Bolivar and to Bolivar about Hacksaw. The plan might be... Tonto, did you say that Pete seemed to be scheming with Bart?
2: Well, Tonto not hear what them say.
1: But I believe I can guess. We're going to have some action tonight, Tonto. Aggie has made appointments with two men for this evening. But she's going to find two more men than she expected.
0: That night, Bolivar was the first to creep silently from the cabin he shared with Hacksaw. Outside, he hastily rode toward Aggie's home.

0: hastily rode toward Aggie's home. But the Lone Ranger and Tonto were watching the trail to town.
1: There's our man, Tonto. Come on, Silver.
2: Up, white fella.
1: Hurry, old fellow. A rope for that rider, Tonto.
2: Here, rope.
1: I'll throw it over his shoulders. There they are.
3: Hey, what are you doing? Let me loose.
1: Oh, Silver. Oh,
3: white fella. What is this? What? By gosh, you're the fellas we met before.
1: So you remember us, do you?
3: And I figured you was my friend.
1: We are your friends, Bolivar.
3: Then why'd you rope me? Why don't you let me loose?
1: Not just now. I have other plans.
3: But I got to get someplace. There's someone waiting for me.
1: You know what to do with him, don't you, Tonto?
2: Me know.
1: Then I'll leave Bolivar with you.
3: But blast it, you can't do this.
1: I'll see.

0: Leaving Tonto to guard Bolivar, the masked man raced away. In the meantime, Hacksaw hurried to keep his appointment. He dismounted a safe distance from Aggie's home, then proceeded cautiously on foot toward the tree where he was to meet the girl. Through the gloom of the night, he made out a figure which he assumed to be Aggie.
1: Aggie, is that you?
2: No.
1: What?
2: Careful. Don't make any noise.
1: My gosh,
2: I've got a gun on you. Don't move or shout.
1: You're the masked man.
2: I am, and I'm here to help you.
1: You put down that gun. I don't need any help. I don't savvy what you're interfering for.
2: Quiet. Right.
1: Say, who's that coming there?
2: It's Tonto and your partner, Bolivar.
1: Bolivar? Now, what in tarnation's he doing here?
2: You'll learn soon enough.
3: Tonto, bring Heller here. All right.
2: Good.
1: What in blazes? You got Bolivar all tied up and gagged.
2: It was necessary, Hacksaw.
3: Me take rope off now?
2: Yes, Kemosabe. Bolivar, we're going to untie you. But if you make a noise, that gag goes right back on. Remember that.
1: Well, I'd sure give a heap to Sabe what's going on.
2: Have you got Bolivar untied yet, Kemosabe?
3: Me got rope off.
1: Now look here. I...
2: There's no time for arguing. Just obey my instructions.
1: Say,
4: ain't that Hacksaw there?
1: It's me, all right, you ornery coyote.
2: I told you not to argue. Tonto, is everything ready?
3: Me stop in town on way here.
2: Now then, you two. You're mad at each other. So let me see you fight it out.
4: Huh?
1: What was that you said?
2: If you're enemies, fight. Unless you're afraid of each other.
1: Me afeard?
5: Say, I ain't afeard of any fella that ever walked.
1: Yeah? Well, I've just been aching to get my hands on you. I'm going to punch some of that meanness out of you.
5: You ain't got the nerve.
1: I ain't, huh? I'll teach you to tell things about me that ain't true.
5: Well, I bet your head I'll show you. Take this.
1: Oh.
5: And here's another for you. There.
1: You can't do that to me. I'm going to give you the licking of your life. And here's one for a starter.
5: I'll tear you apart.
1: You ain't man enough.
5: Try your blame storytelling, old goat. I'll shoot
1: you. Hey, what's that shooting?
2: Quick, turn around.
1: Gotcha, you knock me down.
2: Both of you stay down. Make believe you've been shot.
1: I don't savvy this.
2: Do as I tell you. Those men couldn't see Tonto and me where we stood. Those shots were meant for you two.
4: Huh? What's that?
2: Quiet, let me talk. The shots came from the house. The men who fired them will be here in a moment to make sure they got you.
1: Maybe I'm just plain dumb, but I don't get this at all.
2: Don't move. Remain as you are.
4: Gosh, mister, they'd have drilled us if you hadn't pushed us down.
2: Yes. There come the men from the house. See them?
1: Pete and Bart.
2: Aggie told both of you the same story. Listen, I must speak fast.
4: Both of us?
2: It was arranged for Pete to slap Aggie's face so that Hacksaw would fight. Aggie knew that Hacksaw would sympathize with her and that you, Bolivar, would come looking for Hacksaw.
1: Is that a fact? Did you come looking for me, Bolivar?
4: Mm-hmm.
2: He did. And Aggie made him think you'd refused her money, Hacksaw, just as she made you think the same about Bolivar. She knew both of you were generous and that nothing would rile you more than to be accused of being selfish.
4: Well, I'll be hogtied. Say, them fellas are creeping closer.
1: Let me unload my shooting iron at them.
2: Wait, let me finish. You two were to meet here and fight. Then you were to be shot.
4: By gosh.
2: It would appear that you had killed each other.
1: But what for? Why'd they want to do that?
2: It was your own fault. You boasted all about the money you claimed to have. With you both out of the way, they planned to steal it.
4: But what did the woman have to do with it?
2: The scheme was Pete's. He's Aggie's husband.
4: Was you telling them we had a lot of cash, Hacksaw?
1: Well, maybe I did stretch it a little.
2: Not a word more. They're coming close.
6: I reckon we got them all right, Bart. But we won't take no chances.
7: We'll keep our guns handy. They ain't dead yet. We'll finish them all.
8: Uh-huh.
1: You will you?
9: What the?
10: For him.
11: Shoot him. Shoot him.
12: I can. They ain't giving me a chance.
1: Wheel on you, you blessed demon fool.
13: Let me at him.
1: There ain't nobody can lick us back to back, Bolivar.
14: I sure ain't. Yowie. We're the fightiest wildcats that ever born.
1: Come on, you skunk. Take what you got coming to you.
14: Take it in a few punches, Hacksaw. You're hogging all the fire.
1: Pete's down here.

0: out of the fight.
1: Just a second. There! Turns out so's Bart.
0: And serves him right.
2: All right, Sheriff. You can arrest these men now.
0: What's that, the sheriff?
1: So that's what you stopped in town for, Tonto.
3: Me tell sheriff, watch this house.
4: That's what the redskin told me, sure enough. And I seen plenty and heard a lot more. Now I got the evidence to arrest these fellas like I've always wanted to.
0: Oh.
4: Get up there, Pete. You too, Bart. Come on there.
0: Stand up, blast you. So's we can knock you down again.
2: That'll be enough, Hacksaw. You've got all the revenge you need.
1: When I think of them fellas trying to make me and Hacksaw enemies, I get to seeing red.
2: Perhaps this will teach you both a lesson, then. It wouldn't have happened if you had told the truth.
0: Well, shucks. I didn't figure they'd really believe me when I said we had all that cash.
5: What's that?
2: Pete, you planned this to get the money Hacksaw claimed he'd collected in Los Palmas, didn't you?
5: Well, what if we did?
2: But you didn't know that instead of $10,000 or so, they had only $200 or $300.
5: You don't mean it.
2: It's the truth.
5: Well, of all, Pete, you and me got us in this trouble for nothing at all.
0: Oh, bless them.
4: But it's the last scheme either of you will try. I'll see to that.
2: We'll leave these men in your charge, Sheriff.
4: All right.
2: Come, Dollar.
0: Thanks for what you both done. And believe me, there ain't going to be nothing that can get me and Bolivar mad at each other again.
2: See that you don't forget that.
3: Them think them beat schemer.
2: Yes. But I'm afraid if we hadn't been there, Pete and Bart would have had things their own way.
3: Not right.
2: But we won't let either Hacks or Bolivar know that they didn't beat those men by themselves. The belief that they're still rough fighting men will save their pride.
3: Steady, Silver. Maybe them tell the truth now.
2: Well, we'll hope that the lesson will stay with them, Kemosabe.
6: Hiya!

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2: Kellogg, the greatest name in cereals, presents
3: Wild Bill Hickok!
4: With Guy Madison as Wild Bill Hickok and his pal Jingles, which is me, Andy Devine. We've got another rootin' tootin' Wild Bill Hickok adventure story for you from that famous talking cereal, Kellogg's Rice Krispies. Snap, crackle, pop.
2: Today, Kellogg's Rice Krispies, the world's only talking cereal, brings you Wild Bill Hickok, transcribed in Hollywood and starring Guy Madison as Wild Bill and Andy Devine as his pal Jingles. In just 30 seconds, you'll hear the exciting story, The Case of the Dead Man's Dollar.
5: Wranglers, you know what I like so much about Kellogg's Rice Krispies? They're so cheerful, that's what. Why, you no sooner pour milk or cream over a bowl of Kellogg's Rice Krispies than these morsels start saying snap, crackle, pop to tell you how crisp they are. You just can't help being cheerful yourself when they start singing their merry little song. Why don't you start tomorrow morning the cheerful way with Kellogg's Rice Krispies, the world's only talking cereal.
0: United States Marshal Wild Bill Hickok was the greatest of the law officers of the Old West, and his big deputy Jingles wasn't far behind. But one time, Jingles got the idea that he'd like to be even better. And that started plenty of trouble in The Case of the Dead Man's Dollar.

0: Before we go to the office, I've just got to stop in at the post office.
1: You're expecting some mail, partner?
0: I sure am. And it's mighty all-fired important, too.
1: All right, let's go in.
0: Well, I see Tookie's still alive.
1: What's so surprising about that? He's a healthy old boy.
0: I know, but he's so old, Bill.
2: I hear that jingle, you overgrown buffalo.
0: I don't care if you did, Tookie. You know you're 50 years older than a turtle, and they live to be awful old.
2: Well, I'm 71, and I've got more ginger than you'll have when you're 40.
0: 71. Tookie, I heard that you started the first post office in the United States when George Washington was president.
2: Now, you look here, Jingles.
1: Hold it, you two. Cut out the fighting, or we'll never get any work done today.
2: Oh, he makes me so dad-blamed mad, I...
0: Why do you think I do it, Tookie? You blow up like a 4th of July pinwheel.
1: How about it, Tookie? You got any mail for Jingles?
2: Yeah, there is. I don't know whether I'll give it to him or not.
0: You better, you old goat, or I'll run you in for delaying government mail. I'm a United States official, too, you know.
2: Here you are, Jingles. Looks like a book or something. Oh, and Bill, here's a mighty official-looking letter for you, too.
0: Well, it finally got here.
1: Thanks, Tookie.
0: Come on, Bill, we got to get over to the office.
1: I never saw you in such a hurry to get to work. But if that's the way you feel, come on.
0: So long, Tookie. Take care of yourself. You're an old man, you know.
2: Old man? Why, you big balloon. I'll be handing out letters here when you're in a rocking chair at the old folks' home.
0: Old Tookie sure sails when you call him an old man, Bill.
1: You want to watch out for him, Jingles. He's almost spry enough to give you a good fight sometime. Hey, what'd you get in the mail?
0: Huh? Oh, nothing, Bill. Just a book I wrote away for.
1: Since when did you take up reading?
0: Bill, I always read. I'm not stupid, you know.
1: Well, what's the book about?
0: Well, maybe I better not tell you till I study it a little bit.
1: Here's the office, Jingle. You go first.
0: Well, thank you, Bill.
1: Well, okay, partner. You can tell me about the book later, then. We've got a little official business to take care of.
0: Well, you'll probably find out anyhow, and... This is kind of official business, too. I sent away clear to Boston and got a book on how to be a detective.
1: A detective?
0: Sure. Now, what's wrong with that?
1: Well, nothing. I just can't imagine a detective chasing rustlers and stagecoach robbers.
0: Well, you see, Bill, they didn't have any books on how to be a deputy United States Marshal, and I've been thinking that I needed some more education, so... I sent for the best book that they had.
1: You're a pretty fair lawman already, Jingles.
0: Yeah, but you're so much better than I am, Bill. I just thought I could catch up a little bit.
1: Well, it always pays to learn as much as you can about your job.
0: Yeah. Look what comes with the book, Bill. Whole detective outfit. Here's a magnifying glass, some false mustaches, and even a pair of handcuffs.
1: Mm-hmm. I think you better use your own handcuffs, Jingles. Those don't look like they'd hold some of the owl hoots we get.
0: No, they don't. Well, maybe the crooks run littler back in Boston. I never been there, you know.
1: Well, I'm glad to see you take such an interest in your work, Jingles.
0: Well, thank you, Bill.
1: Because this letter I got this morning puts us on a real big case.
0: It does? Good, I'm ready for it. The bigger, the better. What kind of case, Bill?
1: Counterfeiting.
0: Counterfeiting. Say, that's real important. I'll just look it up in the book and see how to catch them counterfeiters. Now, let's see. Counterfeiters. K.
1: Try it with a C, partner.
0: Huh? Oh, yeah, C. C-O. Here it is.
1: Huh.
0: Ain't the way I'd have spelled it. Page 87.
1: There's a gang somewhere around here turning out phony silver dollars. Headquarters wants us to get on the trail right away.
0: Here it is. Here it is, Bill. Counterfeiting. The counterfeiter is one of the most dangerous types of criminal. He usually...
1: Down, Jingles!
0: Somebody's shooting at us.
1: Jingles, keep your head down.
0: But, Bill, I got to get that book off the desk.
1: Forget about that book till we spot that bushwhacker. Must be across the street there somewhere.
0: But, Bill, that's why I sent for the book.
1: Get down! I saw the smoke that time.
0: I got it, Bill. Now wait till I look and find out what to do when you're shot at.
1: Don't bother to look it up, Jingles. Just shoot back.

0: Hear that, kids? That's the way from his treetop post a squirrel passes along the information there's danger afoot coming along through the woods. Yep, it's really surprising how a sound like a squirrel makes can tell you so much about what's up.
1: Kind of like the way Rice Krispies prepare you for what's to come when you pour on milk or cream. The way these golden brown morsels speak right up and say, snap, crackle, pop.
0: Yep, that fresh, crisp goodness of Kellogg's Rice Krispies. The minute they start peeping, snap, crackle, and pop, you can bet your boots you'll have crispy, fresh cereal eaten.
1: And if I could add a suggestion...
0: Yeah, sure, go right ahead, Charlie. Rice Krispies don't do all the talking around here, though they sure could for my money.
1: Well, now, I'd like to suggest the cowpunchers try some canned peaches or frozen strawberries or bananas on their Rice Krispies. Oh, me, really makes them swell.
0: Mm-hmm. And however you eat them, remember, there's only one Rice Krispies, and it's the world's only talking cereal. The cereal that goes snap, crackle, pop. And now here's the sound I'd like you to make, partners. Speak right up and tell Mom to fetch home a big box of Kellogg's Rice Krispies the next time she goes to the store.
2: While Bill and Jingles, sitting in the marshal's office in Santa Fe and discussing a new counterfeiting case, were fired on by a sniper somewhere across the street. While Jingles looked frantically through his How to Be a Detective book, Wild Bill spotted a puff of smoke and fired back.
3: Did you get him, Bill?
4: He ran down the alley back of the hotel. Come on, Jingles.
3: I got my book, Bill.
4: Never mind the book. Check your guns. Jim tried to kill us.
3: Just wait till we catch up with him. I'll teach him not to shoot out our front window.
4: Hold it, partner.
3: Sounds like a horse.
4: It is. I'm going down the other side of the street and really moving. Well, won't catch him this time.
3: Who do you think it was, Bill?
4: It's our dry gulcher, all right. What I can't figure out is why he shot at us in the first place.
3: Well, maybe there's something in the book that'll explain it.
4: Shouldn't take a detective to figure this one out.
3: Well, we can at least do it scientifically. It says here in chapter one that the first thing to do is look for clues.
4: All right. We got plenty of clues, Jingles. Here's where he stood in the alley and watched us come into the office.
3: Mm-hmm. Boot tracks in the dust.
4: Yeah, stood here for quite a while, too. Half a dozen cigarettes been stomped out.
3: Yeah. Clues sure help, don't they, Bill?
4: There's a print of his knee where he got down and leaned his rifle against the building.
3: How do you know it was a rifle?
4: Empty cartridge cases, .32 caliber. And the man was a bad shot.
3: Clues tell you that?
4: If he wasn't a bad shot with a rifle at 20 yards, one of us would be dead by now.
3: Oh, well, we're pretty lucky, huh?
4: We sure are.
3: You think he might try to get us again, Bill?
4: I'm pretty sure he will.
3: Let me look in the book.
4: What are you looking for now?
3: I want to know what to do in case he don't miss and I accidentally get killed.
4: What are you doing with that magnifying glass, Jingles?
3: I'm studying the clues. These cartridges are .32 caliber, all right.
4: Sure, says so right on them. I can see it from here.
3: Oh, yeah. What are you doing, Bill?
4: Well, I've been going back over all the records of counterfeiters here in the Southwest.
3: Oh, yeah, studying the records. I haven't got to that yet. Maybe it's in chapter two.
4: There's only one man I can find that has enough experience to make good silver dollars.
3: Who's that, Bill?
4: There's an old-time counterfeiter named Jason Beach.
3: Jason Beach? Oh, yeah, I remember him. But we sent him to prison for making $10 bills that were worth 10 cents a dozen.
4: That was 5 years ago, Jingles. Jason got out on parole just a couple of months ago.
3: And you think maybe he came back to Santa Fe, huh?
4: Maybe. He said he was going to kill me when he got out, you know.
3: Then maybe he's the bum shot that tried it this morning.
4: Could be. Best lead we've got, anyway.
3: A lead, huh? That's what it says in the book. When you get a lead from the clues, you follow it up. Which way are we going to follow it, Bill?
4: Let's take a picture of Beach over to Tookie at the post office and see if our man's been around. You know, Tookie sees just about everybody in the county sooner or later.
3: That's a good idea. Tookie may be older than a bald-headed mountain goat, but he don't miss a thing.

0: Singles P. Jones, what are you doing wearing that big walrus mustache?
1: Tookie, dad, blame it. Now, you ain't supposed to recognize me. I'm disguised.
0: Disguised? Oh, phooey. Might as well try to disguise Camelback Mountain.
1: None of your smart cracks, you old stamp canceller. I'm on a real important case.
0: Well, when 300 pounds of buckskin fringe comes a-walking in here with Wild Bill Hickok, it don't take me too long to figure out who it is. What do you want?
2: It's who we want, Tookie. You seen anybody that looks like the man in these pictures lately?
0: Let me get my specs on. Hey, working on a big case, huh, Jingles?
1: Sure am. I call it the case of the Silver Dollar Dry Gulcher. Us big detectives usually have names for our cases, you know.
0: Oh, you do, huh?
1: Sure do. That's how they do it in Boston.
2: How about it, Tookie? Have you seen him?
0: Well, now, maybe I have, maybe I haven't, Bill. If his hair was a little shorter, a little darker...
2: He could have had it dyed and cut, you know. That picture was taken almost 5 years ago.
0: Then I think I've seen your man, Bill. Comes in here now and then to pick up letters out of general delivery. What's his name?
2: Jason Beach.
0: Jason Beach, huh? Nope, this feller's name was Trivett. Lemuel Trivett. Letters come addressed to him care of the Copperhead Mine.
2: He could have had his name changed easy enough. Where is this Copperhead Mine?
0: Oh, out the river road, about 10 mile. But, Bill, it's been shut down for years. All played out. Gold's gone.
1: Well, we'll go take a look anyway. Us detectives never overlook any bets, you know.
2: That's right, Jingles. There's just a chance that somebody's taken silver out of that mine now. Big, round, counterfeit silver dollars.

0: Bill, that must be the Copperhead Mine right ahead of us.
1: Looks like it. I don't see any signs of life.
0: Well, I hope we don't. If anybody's in there and sees us coming, they're liable to fly out of that mine tunnel shooting. Whoop, whoa, Joker.
1: Oh, my God, easy boy.
0: Think I'll need a disguise or my magnifying glass or anything, Bill?
1: No, just bring your book, Jingles. There's somebody waiting for us in there you can hit him over the head with.
0: Oh, now cut it out, Bill. Hey, look. Somebody's hung a door on that old shaft entrance.
1: Yeah, looks like it's been done pretty recently, too.
0: Got a padlock on it, but it's unlocked.
1: Well, open it up, but be ready for anything.
0: Dark in here, Bill.
1: Strike a match, Jingles.
0: Oh, yeah. Well, look at that.
1: Go on in.
0: Fixed up like a house in here. Furniture and everything. Ah, oh, break the thing.
1: I saw a lamp on the table. Here, I'll light it.
0: Bill, somebody must be living here for sure. But he ain't here now.
1: Well, let's take a look and see what we can find.
0: Nothing much but the beds and the table and the stove and a few chairs.
1: Two beds, Jingles, and both of them have been slept in.
0: That's a clue, ain't it?
1: Seems like at least two men are holding up in here. Well, come on. Let's look farther back in the tunnel.
0: I'll bring the lamp. This sure would be a good place for counterfeiters to hide out.
1: Seems like it. I'm hoping we can find a coin press and some silver. We might just do that somewhere back in here, too.
0: Bill, wait a minute.
1: What is it?
0: Right there at the edge of the light. Looks like somebody lying on the ground, Bill.
1: Yeah. Shot in the back.
0: Is he dead, Bill?
1: He sure is.
0: Looks sort of familiar.
1: He should. This is the man we're after, Jason Beach.
0: Jason Beach? Bill, that busts the whole case wide open. After all our clues and everything, some low-down criminal went and shot our criminal before we caught him.
1: What does the book say about that, Jingles?
0: Now, wait a minute, and I'll look.
1: You ought to be almost up to the last chapter by now.
0: I am. I'm just starting it. Here we are.
1: I can hardly wait to hear this.
0: You are now beginning the last chapter of our detective course. When you have finished it, write to us, General Delivery, Boston, and we will mail you a handsomely printed framed diploma. Well, what do you think of that? Somebody shot out the lamp.
1: Get down, partner. No telling how those slugs will bounce coming down this tunnel.

0: Charlie, I brought my guitar along today.
1: Well, good. Are you going to play us a tune?
0: Well, sir, I'm going to play a little song the kids all know. It's a song, but it's only got three notes.
1: Oh, I see. Well, okay, Johnny, three notes. Let's hear it. Snap, crackle, pop. Ha ha! Snap, crackle, pop. I might have known you'd play the breakfast music the kids tune in most every morning. Kellogg's Rice Krispies, snap, crackle, pop. Now, Slim, how about telling us why Kellogg's Rice Krispies sound off like that when you pour milk or cream over them?
0: All right. Snap, crackle, pop. Yep. The reason Kellogg's Rice Krispies go snap, crackle, pop is that they're so crisp and fresh. When you pour on milk or cream, they just speak right up and tell you all about it. Tell you in that cheery snap, crackle, and pop language that they're crisp as crisp can be.
1: Slim is right. Yes, sir. So, why don't you ask Mom real nice-like to bring home a package of the world's only talking cereal, Kellogg's Rice Krispies. Just as they had found the dead counterfeiter, Jason Beach, Wild Bill Hickok, and Jingles were fired on from farther back in the old mine tunnel. As they dropped to the floor, another shot came ricocheting along the rocky wall.
2: Bill, I don't like this a little bit. Even if he can't see us in the dark, he stands a good chance of bouncing the bullet into us.
3: Maybe that'll move him back a little bit. We've got just as good chance as he has.
2: I want a better chance than he has.
3: Follow me, Jingles.
2: Where, Bill?
3: I thought I saw a wide place in the tunnel before the light went out. Crawl along the side here.
2: I wish you'd cut that out.
3: In here now.
2: This is more than a wide place, Bill. The wall just disappeared.
3: It's a side tunnel or a room of some kind. Well, we're out of his line of fire anyhow. I'm going to strike a match and see where we are.
2: It is a room, Bill, and look over there.
3: Yeah, stacks of lead and a few bars of silver.
2: That proves it, Bill. Counterfeiters.
3: Not quite, Jingles. Strike another match, will you?
2: All right.
3: Maybe this will help us prove it, though.
2: Where'd you get the silver dollar?
3: From the hand of the dead man outside there. I'll bet there's not much silver in it, either.
2: It's as phony as a $9 bill.
3: Sure is. Keep it for evidence. Now, if we can just find that coin,
2: our little playmate out there with the six gun might make that a little tough, Bill.
3: I'll just bet that coin press and the dies are back where he is, too.
2: Dan, let him stay there. So dark in this old mine, I can't find my nose with both hands. I ain't going out in the tunnel and light any matches. Not with that trigger-happy gent watching.
4: Hey, Hickok.
2: Billy knows who we are.
4: Sure, I know who you are, Jingles, you big ape.
2: Don't you call me no ape. Who are you?
4: Jack Bane.
2: We know him, Bill, but he ain't no counterfeiter.
3: No, he's a cattle rustler. But he's a pretty hard case, gent, any way you look at him.
4: What do you want, Bane? I decided to give up. Light a lantern and come on back here. I won't shoot.
2: He gives up awful easy.
3: Too easy. You light a lantern back there and we'll come on back.
2: That's better. If we stepped out in that tunnel with a light in our hands, you'd drill us plumb center.
4: Okay, Hickok, I got a light going. Come on.
3: Let's go, Jingles. Keep your gun handy at all times.
2: I don't like it, Bill. I don't like it at all. I'm just sure there must be a trick into it somewhere.
3: Maybe so, but we weren't getting anywhere back there in the dark.
2: There he is, Bill.
3: Yeah, I see him. Sit real still, Bade, till we get there.
4: Don't worry, Hickok. I got a lot of explaining to do.
2: You sure have, you gun-happy bushwhacker.
4: I just want to get things straight, Marshal. I didn't have nothing to do with this counterfeiting.
3: That makes a nice story. What are you doing back in this tunnel with a dead counterfeiter and a room full of lead and silver?
4: I had another deal on with Beach.
2: Something more in your line, like cattle rustling or maybe murder.
4: Something like that. He hired me to kill you.
2: Oh, you're the one that shot at us in the office this morning.
4: That's right.
3: Take his gun away from him, Jingles.
2: Sure, Bill. Now, hold still, you.
3: What was your deal with Beach?
4: I was to get half of his profits from his phony dollars for the next 6 months if I got rid of you. I didn't have to do no counterfeiting.
2: But you knew about it.
4: Sure. That ain't my business. I want to make a deal with you.
3: What sort of a deal?
4: Well, I'll show you where he kept the coin press and the dice. You can wrap up your case against him and let me go.
2: Let you go?
4: Sure, I ain't done nothing. I didn't hit you when I shot at you. I had nothing to do with the bum silver dollars. I ain't committed no crime.
3: What about the murder of Jason Beach?
4: It wasn't murder, Hickok. He and I argued over my missing you this morning. When he pulled a gun on me, I shot him in self-defense. That ain't no crime.
3: Mm-hmm. Maybe you're right. Now show me that coin press.
2: Bill, you ain't falling for this lying
3: trick. Hold it, Jingles. How about it, Bade?
4: Sure. I look right through this little hole in the wall. I'll hold up the lantern for you.
2: Let me see too, Bill.
3: Yep. The press, all right.
4: Oh, I got you.
2: Clear out!
4: I thought you'd try that. Missed again. I'll get you this time.
2: Bill, it's dark. I can't see you.
4: Stay out of the way, Jingles. Try this, Hickok.
3: You try this, Bade.
2: I'll strike a match, Bill.
4: Oh.
3: You're through, Bade. You forgot just one thing. When you shoot a man in self-defense, you never shoot him in the back. We're taking you in for murder.
2: So he did do the killing. How'd you figure that out so fast, Bill?
3: Well, it's just one of those things you watch for when you're a lawman, Jingles.
2: Oh, well, maybe I'll learn to watch for him, too. After all, it's been so dark in here, and we've been so busy that I haven't had time to read the last chapter in my detective book and send for my diploma.

0: And now, here are the stars of Wild Bill Hickok, Guy Madison and Andy Devine.
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2: Wild Bill's Deputy Jingles runs smack dab into another barrel of danger and gun smoke in the Duquesne Revenge.
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0: 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Today's cast included Tyler McVeigh and Dusty Walker. Our story was written and directed by Paul Pierce, music by Dick Arant. This is a David Heyer production, transcribed in Hollywood. Now, this is Charlie Lyon speaking for Kellogg's, the greatest name in cereals, reminding you to listen again Monday, same time, same station, for another adventure of...

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1: There's an old saying that there's strength in numbers, and this is possibly as true on the Magic Island or in Euclidea as it is anywhere else. The Gregory party of four has now grown to five, with the addition of the Euclidean girl submarine commander. The girl whom we have known only as the commander has been sent to live with our party as a punishment for aiding them to escape from the Magic Island. She's a very lovely and clever young person and will be known from this time on as Elaine Raleigh. In the living quarters set aside for Mrs. Gregory and her loyal friends, Joan and her mother are fitting one of Mrs. Gregory's dresses on Elaine, while Jerry and the captain are out trying to get a little more information on their position.
2: I know I'm right, Captain Bradford.
3: Well, I hope you are, Jerry, but this doesn't look much like it.
2: Oh, just the same, I think we should keep walking along this narrow little hallway.
3: At least it was built here for some purpose. And the more we learn of this place, the more chance we have of escaping from it.
2: I know one thing for sure.
3: What's that?
2: Nobody can hear us talking in this tunnel.
3: How are you so sure of that?
2: Well, the commander told me so.
3: Elaine?
2: Yep, that's right. I've called her the commander so long that it's hard to remember to call her anything else. Well, Elaine is sure a swell name.
3: It is a pretty name, Jerry, and Elaine is a very attractive girl.
2: You bet she is. I think she's mighty nice.
3: Well, I'll agree with you, son, but if you don't mind, I'd like to give you a little advice about her.
2: About Elaine?
3: Mm-hmm. Elaine and all the rest of the ladies.
2: Yeah? Well, what is it?
3: Well, Jerry, just as one man to another, I'd say that it might be just as well if you didn't say too much about how nice you think Elaine is, especially when Joan is around.
2: Oh, sure. I figured that out for myself. Joan gets all steamed up every time I say something nice about the girl.
3: Yes, you may find that such things will happen to you from time to time.
2: Yeah, I know that. Women are all alike. Oh, but I guess they can't help acting that like that. And they're pretty nice.
3: Not bad, Jerry. And if you understand them that well, I'll let you alone to work out your own problems with it.
2: Yeah, but Elaine is mighty smart about things in this crazy place. And when she says nobody can hear us in this tunnel, I know it's right.
3: Well, at least it's worth taking a chance on. But why do you think she was so insistent that we explore this passageway?
2: Well, you started it all by what you said at dinner last night.
3: What was that?
2: Well, when you said you thought there must be some easier way to get out of this underwater city than taking a submarine out through those locks.
3: Well, I naturally figured that anyone as clever as these Euclideans are would have more than one exit. There would always be an emergency outlet someplace.
2: That's the idea. And Elaine says there is.
3: And she thinks this steel shaft is the answer?
2: That's right.
3: I wonder. Well, we're going back away from the city now and climbing at the same time. I'd say this was very near that elevator shaft we came down from the island to the underwater city.
2: That's what I think. I've got an idea, Tex. Well, it may be crazy, but I wish you'd listen to it.
3: Well, right ahead, Jerry. Ideas aren't so plentiful that we can afford to waste any of them.
2: Well, that universal solvent of yours, that's the only thing we've got that's better than anything the Euclideans have, isn't it?
3: Yes, I expect that's right.
2: And the only way you can use that is to have it where you can turn it loose or pour it out or spill it or let it run down on something?
3: That's right. Our only real hope to use my solvent as a threat when we try to capture this place is to find the highest point in the city, suspend a quantity of the solvent there, and threaten to release it and destroy the city. That is, unless the Euclideans surrender at our terms.
2: Okay, that's swell. And that fits right in with what the commander, I mean Elaine, said.
3: Yes, go on.
2: Well, she figures that this tunnel we're walking in comes out inside that mountain that the crater of the volcano is in. Only this thing goes right up inside one of the little peaks around the crater, and that the opening at the top is only 30 or 40 feet below the water.
3: Well, if that's true, say, we're as good as off this place right now. But we'll have to be sure that nobody else knows what we know.
2: Well, what could they do about it?
3: Prevent our coming up here for one thing and close this off for another?
2: Yeah, they'd do that all right. Hey, Tex. Oh, listen to our steps.
3: Yeah. We're off that noiseless steel and walking on rock. Good, solid rock, too. Begins to look as if your girlfriend is correct.
2: Boy, it sure does. But it looks like there's something here she didn't know about.
3: What? Oh, a steel door, eh?
2: Mm-hmm. And a mighty heavy door from the looks of things.
3: Well, now, if we can get this open, give me a hand here, Jerry.
2: Aye, aye, sir.
3: I'll say, this isn't going to be any too easy.
2: No. Must be some way to get it open, though.
3: I don't like to make too much noise or stay up here too long. We might get caught at it, and that would spoil all our plans.
2: Oh, sure, but, well, we may not get many chances to come up here, either. I think we ought to try getting through there right now.
3: Well, your guess is as good as mine in Euclidea, Jerry. Come on, we'll try some more.
2: This is It's sure funny. The door looks like it was stuck to the sides. All the way around.
3: Yes, except on the bottom. Here, put your hands flat against the door and we'll try pushing down on it.
2: Down?
3: Down.
2: Okay, Skipper. Here we go. Hey, it's moving, Tex. It's moving.
3: It sure is, son. Look, it's going down. That's the best thing in the world for us.
2: Why? Why is it?
3: Well, I'd say there's only one reason for a door to open down. There isn't room for it to open up. And that can mean only one thing. There isn't room for it to open up because we're too near the top of this mountain. Or whatever we're inside of.
2: Gee, Tex, look into that room.
3: Yes. Not only into the room, but look through the room.
2: Come on.
3: Wait, hold it, Jerry. Wait till this door is all the way down into the floor. You might get hurt if you start in there now.
2: Okay. Boy, that's something to see, isn't it?
3: It certainly is. Look, that room is made of transparent steel. And it's mighty near the surface of the water. Why, it must be.
2: Yep. Well, the water's light enough that you can see all around in the room. How deep could the water be and let in that much light?
3: Well, I don't know exactly, but I'd say, not over 4 or 5 fathoms.
2: Not more than 30 feet?
3: Something like that, I think.
2: Gee, Tex, if we're only 30 feet below the surface of the water, we could swim out if we had to without getting hurt.
3: Yeah, we could do just that, son. Well, everything seems to be stationary. Come on, let's go on in.
2: Gee, this place isn't very big.
3: Plenty big enough for an escape chamber, and that's just what it was designed for.
2: Well, how do you get out of here?
3: I'm trying to figure that out. I think I have.
2: How?
3: Now look, see that valve down there in the corner?
2: Huh? Oh, yeah. I get it. Air pressure.
3: Right, boy. Either air pressure to bring the pressure of this room up to that outside, or to flood this lock with water.
2: Be hard to get out of here and into the water at that. That's a long time to hold your breath.
3: I don't have any idea that you're supposed to hold your breath while you're getting out of here.
2: Well, how else can it be done?
3: Looks more to me as if this whole room was a lock. Yeah, a floating lock. It can be forced up to the surface of the water.
2: Well, looks like the locks they used to get that rocket plane out of that underwater city.
3: Exactly. I think when our time comes to escape from Euclidea, this is the way we do it.
2: And you can leave some of your solvent out in that hallway so we'll eat down through into the city and let the ocean flood in and destroy everything.
3: That's it. Except that we'll give the Euclideans a chance to surrender and become good citizens of the world. You know, after all, Jerry, we're here to stop those scientists before they do a lot of harm in our world with their inventions and discoveries. Our business isn't to hurt anyone.
2: Well, I guess not. But they wouldn't worry about hurting anyone else.
3: Well, do you know of anyone they've hurt?
2: No. Yeah. How about that old sailor who got the first radio message off to us?
3: He wasn't hurt. He's alive and well, a prisoner like the rest of us.
2: Maybe you're right. But will these Euclideans behave if we do capture them and take them home?
3: We'll put them where they'll have to.
2: In jail, you mean?
3: No, I don't think so. You know, I doubt very much if it's possible to prove anything criminal against them. At least nothing serious enough to keep them in a prison for life. You know, after all, Jerry, all they've done is to be just a little too brilliant for the present order of society. While that may be dangerous, well, certainly isn't criminal.
2: But if we can't put them in prison, where can we put them?
3: Well, Mrs. Gregory has money, Jerry. Almost unlimited money. Many of her friends are equally fortunate. I'm sure Pat would lead a movement to form a syndicate, establish a scientific foundation for these people. There they would be allowed to carry on their work, but they'd also be watched to see that anything they developed would only be used for good.
2: It sounds okay, but it sure costs a lot of money and plenty of trouble.
3: It's the only answer I can think of.
2: Well, I hope they refuse to surrender, and we can turn this water in on the whole bunch of them.
3: Now, Jerry, you wouldn't do that.
2: Well, maybe I wouldn't want to do that to the animals they've got down there, but I don't feel very bad about anything happening to the Euclideans.
3: Why, Jerry, they're human, just the same as we are. They're entitled to fair treatment.
2: Yeah, only... Hey, Tex, look.
3: Yeah, I see it, Jerry.
2: Shadow on the water above us.
3: Looks like the shadow of a submarine.
2: No, it's one of those rocket planes shaped like a submarine.
3: How can you tell?
2: Well, see the shadows, those little bumps on the sides, where the wings don't quite fold into the ship?
3: Say, you're right. It is one of the Euclidean rocket planes. It's just drifting on the surface of the water.
2: Well, it's going to be right over us in a minute.
3: The shape of that shadow is changing. There's a bulge on one side of it.
2: Looks almost like somebody was getting out of it and into the water.
3: That's just what's happening. Now look, that fellow's feet are touching the water.
2: Yep, and we're mighty close to the surface. I'll bet it isn't over 20 feet.
3: Nearer 30, I think, but the water's perfectly clear. Jerry, that man is coming down into the water, and he's coming right for this transparent steel lock.
2: Hey, let's get out of here.
3: Wait, we can step outside the door into the hallway and still see him.
4: I want to watch how this is done.
2: But if he sees us in here, then our chance of using this place for an escape are all gone.
4: Oh, now look, we'll step backward to the door and start to shut it. When it's nearly up to the top, we can safely watch over it and close it quickly when he's near enough to see us.
2: Okay, but we'd better get busy.
4: Look, Jerry, the man has on heavy shoes like a diver, but no diving suit.
2: Well, he's got a little thing like a helmet on, though.
4: Right, just something to allow him to breathe for the few seconds it takes him to get into this lock.
2: He's right beside the lock now, but he's turned sideways, so I guess he can't see us.
4: Now look, he's reaching down to turn something. It's a valve, just what I thought. This is a lock, and he'll fill it with water before coming into it.
2: But how can he get the water out of it when he wants to come through this door?
4: Probably pump it out with that valve we saw in here.
2: Hey, he's letting in the water.
4: He'll have to turn around in a minute. Here, give me a hand here, Jerry, and we'll shut this door quick.
2: Aye, aye, sir.
4: Now, come on, Sam. Let's get away from here quick.
2: I'll say. Oh, boy. What we know about this place now.
4: Sure looks encouraging, Jerry, but we'll have to be mighty careful about discussing it with the others.
2: But we'll have to tell Joan, their mother, and the girl commander. I mean, Lane.
4: Well, we'll tell them all right, but let's be careful. We're as good as out of Euclidea right now.
2: That's what you think.
4: What's up, kid?
2: Well, look behind you. Through the transparent wall of that steel lock we just came out of.
4: Huh?
2: That's a funny one.
4: Yes, that fellow took off his helmet and stored away in that little cabinet, but he isn't coming out this door.
2: Well, he's sure not going to try going back up through that water without a helmet.
4: Get out of here quick, Joe. He's coming his way.
2: Playing these transparent steel walls, you can't tell when you're through something.
4: He's coming now, and there's no doubt of it.
2: And I'm not sure we can find our way out of here.
4: Well, there aren't any turns in this corridor.
2: You mean there weren't any turns in it when we came up here? No telling what's happened to it since then.
4: Come on, step on it, Jerry. That door's opening behind us.
2: And if we can't get around the turn in this tunnel before that fellow sees us, we'll never get a chance to see this place for an escape.
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2: Presenting the adventures of Jungle Jim. When we left Jungle Jim Bradley and Shanghai Lil last week, you will remember that they had just landed in the jungle near Bhutan's camp after jumping with parachutes from their falling plane. Shortly after landing, they saw a native approaching in the darkness and captured him, only to find to their surprise that it was Kolo, who had just escaped from Bhutan's camp. Meanwhile, back at Bhutan's headquarters, Myra Trent and Peter Hawkins were once again prisoners following their attempted escape. However, the camp was in wild disorder due to the fact that the British plane bearing Jungle Jim and Shanghai Lil had been heard directly overhead. The thrilling adventures of Jungle Jim are pictured each Sunday in the Comic Weekly, the world's greatest pictorial supplement of humor and adventure. The Comic Weekly, each page printed in full color, is distributed everywhere as an integral part of your Hearst Sunday newspaper. And now we continue our story. Jungle Jim, Shanghai Lil, and Kolo are hidden in the jungle near Bhutan's camp. It is morning.
3: Kolo!
4: Yes, Ituan.
3: Get these parachutes folded.
4: Yes, Ituan, Jim.
5: We better make sure that they're well hidden, too, Jim.
6: I suppose so, Lil, but Bhutan's men are bound to find a wrecked plane.
5: Sure, but we want them to think that I was alone. And I just assumed they believed I came down with the plane. I may have to act as though I'd been injured and was out of my head.
6: Lil, I've been thinking over your plan to go into Bhutan's camp. I don't like it.
5: No?
6: I think I've got another idea that may work.
5: What do you mean?
6: I'll tell you in a minute. But first, I want to talk to Kolo. Kolo!
4: Yes, it's one, Jim.
6: Kolo, we want some information. You told us that Peter Hawkins is being held a prisoner by Bhutan. How many others are in the camp?
4: Missy Trent and Tiger Claw men.
6: Well, Myra Trent, of course. We saw her standing up in the rocks when we were ambushed in the pass.
5: Well, you didn't tell me that, Jim.
6: No, I'd forgotten, Lil. While we were being ambushed, I discovered her watching from above. That's how Peter Hawkins and I became separated. He made his way up to her. We thought perhaps she could help.
4: Bhutan catch in pass.
5: Yes, Kolo, I suspected that. Now, are there other white men in Bhutan's outfit?
4: Only white tigers, Juan.
6: Who's the white tiger, Kolo?
4: Him all time talk much loud. Kolo think him crazy.
6: I think it's Ronnie Hawkins.
5: The one you were looking for? Old man Hawkins' son?
6: It might be, Lil. I wish I could see him.
5: You'll get your chance. Jim, what about this Trent dame? What's she doing in Upper Burma?
6: I don't know, Lil. The last time Hawkins and I saw her was in Mandalay. Then, while the battle was going on the pass, I saw her outlined against the sky high up in the rocks.
5: Yes, Jim, go on. You sent Hawkins to her?
6: That's right. We thought she'd have a party with her and that she could help.
5: It looks as if she must have been alone, doesn't it?
6: Evidently. If there had been others with her, they would have been caught.
5: Do you believe that, Jim?
6: Believe what, Lil? What are you getting at?
5: Do you believe that dame was alone in the jungles of Upper Burma?
6: There doesn't seem to be any other answer. If she was with a party,
5: they would have all been captured. You said that before.
6: Well, perhaps she became separated from whomever she came with.
5: That's not what I think. Myra Trent is still with her party.
6: But, Lil, she's in Bhutan's camp.
5: Exactly.
6: Well, Lil, you don't think that she...
5: I don't think. I'm sure of it. That Trent dame is Bhutan's spy. Why, it's as plain as the nose on your face.
6: No, you're wrong, Lil. I don't believe it.
5: Oh, you don't? Well, she's got your buffalo, Jim. Why don't you wake up?
6: Oh, you'd have to prove that to me, Lil. Myra Trent seemed like a fine girl. No, I know you're wrong about her.
5: You think so, eh?
6: Yes, I do.
5: Okay, you asked for it. Myra Trent was working for Bhutan in Mandalay.
6: What?
5: Yes, and from what you told me, I judge that she stuck pretty close to you.
6: Yes, but Lil, we met Myra Trent when our plane crashed when we were on our way to Mandalay. She was the one that gave us our first tip about Ronnie Hawkins.
5: Sure, and then she reported to her boss, Bhutan. He told her to stick with you. You've got to admit that Bhutan knew about every move you made before you started into the jungle.
6: Well, he had his men watching us.
5: Yeah, maybe. But how are you going to explain the fact that I saw her talking with Bhutan at the airport in Mandalay just before he took off by plane to follow you?
6: You saw her?
5: Well, you're right, I saw her. I was trailing Bhutan for Colonel Scott.
6: I can't understand that.
5: I can. Myra Trent was getting last-minute instructions from her boss. Oh, Jim, why don't you snap out of it? Listen to reason. Bhutan knew every move you made in Mandalay. This Trent dame shows up alone at the massacre, and now she's in Bhutan's camp with him.
6: Yes, but all of that might be accidental.
5: I suppose her little rendezvous with him at the airport was accidental, too.
6: Well...
5: Well, you think so if you want to. I know different. I saw it. Why, she ran after him, and they walked to the plane together.
6: Oh, wait a minute, Lil. Wait a minute. Kolo.
4: Yes, Miss Ryan.
6: Kolo, is Miss Trent free in Bhutan's camp, or is she a prisoner like Tuan Hawkins?
4: She prisoner, Tuan Jim. All same like Tuan Hawkins.
6: When Bhutan talked to you after you were captured, what did he say?
4: Bhutan, he said, Tuan Hawkins die, me be slave, but Missy no die.
5: You hear that, Jim? I guess that ought to clinch it. Now, do you believe what I've been telling you?
6: I don't know what to think, Lil.
5: Well, I'll tell you what to think. Your girlfriend, Myra Trent, is a spy.

0: Meanwhile, in Bhutan's camp, order has been restored. Bhutan is talking with Myra Trent and the White Devil Sahib, who is known as the Tiger.
1: So, Tiger, when you found me bound hand and foot, you were going to kill me.
2: I'll kill
3: him. Oh, don't harm him, Bhutan. He's not responsible.
1: You will allow me to do as I see fit, Miss Trent. My men must know who is master here.
3: But he...
1: Silence. Tiger, I am going to give you one more chance. Do you understand?
2: What do you want, Bhutan?
1: Two things. And if you fail in either, you are to die.
2: I kill you, Bhutan.
1: Silence. Go find the slave, Kolo, and bring him to me. Then take some men and find out if that plane that was heard overhead last night landed. If it did, you are to kill whoever was in it.
2: Kill!
1: One thing more. My slaves are waiting outside with the Ancient One. Bring him in.
2: The Old One.
1: Yes, and hurry!
2: You... bring the Old One.
1: Yes, Sahib Tiger.
2: Hurry. I'll take him in.
4: Ronnie, my boy.
2: Come with me, Old One.
4: Ronnie.
2: Come quickly through this door. Bhutan wants to see you.
4: So, Bhutan's got your bulldoze too, has he? Using you as a blinking catch, boy.
2: Get inside. Go on.
1: Ah, Mr. Hawkins. I'm glad to see you again.
5: Trent, are you all right?
3: Yes, I'm all right, Mr. Hawkins.
1: Oh, I assure you, the young lady is quite safe, Mr. Hawkins. For the time being, I think that it will be best if she stays here.
4: What are you planning, Bhutan?
3: Are you going to free us?
1: The time is not yet ripe, Miss Trent. However, as I was saying, Mr. Hawkins, I am glad to see you. I wish to apologize for any rough treatment you may have received from my men.
4: Glad to see me, are you?
3: Are you offering us your apology, Prince Bhutan?
1: Yes, Miss Trent. I feel that we all need to understand each other better.
4: What trick have you got up your sleeve, Bhutan? You're a sneaking, murdering rat, and you know it.
3: Oh, Mr. Hawkins, please. Perhaps there has been a mistake.
1: Ah, you would do well to take counsel from your fair companion, Mr. Hawkins. I bear you no malice.
4: I believed you once, Bhutan. Back in Shanghai it was. But I'll not make that same mistake again. I thought Jungle Jim was wrong when he said you were behind this Tiger's Claw mob.
1: Perhaps you condemn too easily. The laws of our jungle country are often cruel.
4: Cruel?
3: Oh, Mr. Hawkins, you must listen.
4: You're a young girl, Miss Trent. I know his kind. Bhutan's slippery tongue once fooled me in Shanghai. I told poor Jim that he was my friend.
1: I was your friend.
4: Then if you were, why did you kill Jungle Jim Bradley?
1: He interfered where he was not wanted.
4: And now he's lying in a mountain pass with one of your bullets in his head.
1: Unfortunately, that had to happen. Jungle Jim Bradley was a spy.
3: A spy?
1: Yes.
3: Oh, I can't believe it.
4: It's a blinking lie, Bhutan. He came into this jungle to help me.
1: If that had been true, Mr. Hawkins, he would be alive today. I wish I could make you understand that.
4: I understand just one thing, and that is that you're a murdering rat and a liar. Your smooth tongue won't do you any good, Bhutan.
1: You leave me but one course of action, my dear Mr. Hawkins. I have killed men before for doubting my word.
4: Then I'm warning you. You'd better kill me now, Bhutan. If you don't, I'll certainly kill you.

0: While Bouton has been talking with Hawkins and Myra Trent, Jungle Jim, the man they believe dead, has been approaching nearer and nearer to their camp.
1: Keep down, Lil. I think that I just saw a hut through the trees.
2: That is House of Bhutan, Tuan Jim.
3: You're foolish to come this close, Jim. You might be seen. Don't forget, a great many of Bhutan's men must know you by sight.
1: I'll take the chance. I want to get a look at the camp. Then I'll go back while you and Kola go in. I've been thinking about your plan to enter the camp, and I think I've worked out a scheme that will fool Bhutan.
3: Leave that to me, Jim.
1: No. No, listen, Lil. You want to get into the camp, and we also want Kolu to return with you.
3: That's right.
1: All right, then how's this? Let's have Kolu take you to Bhutan. He can say that he saw the airplane falling last night and ran after it, and that you were the only one in the plane.
3: I get it. That'll make Bhutan think that Kolu found me and immediately report it to him, that he's loyal to the cause of the Tiger's Claw.
1: Right. And it'll give Kolu an excuse for leaving the camp, and at the same time, get you in.
3: Okay, it's a go. Now, do you understand what we want you to do, Kolu?
2: Yes, you missy. Me take you to Bhutan. Say, me find you in Erwaram.
1: That's right, Kolu. Now, let's see if we can work our way a little closer. Wait. We're close enough.
3: Oh, you ought to go back, Jim.
1: Just a minute. I want to get the plan of the camp. You say this is Bhutan's hut nearest us, Kolu?
2: Yes, it's one, Jim. Other is behind.
1: Good. Lil, I'm going to keep in the jungle on this side of the camp.

0: Someone coming around the corner of Bhutan's hut.
1: The white man.
2: Him, Tiger Tuan.
1: Oh, so that's the man they call the Tiger, eh? Say, Lil, he does look a little like Hawkins.
0: What's he doing? Look, Jimmy, he's peeking in Bhutan's window.
1: There's something going on in that hut, Bill. I wish we could get closer.
0: And get caught. Wait, Jim. Look, the Tiger's coming this way.
1: Keep down.
0: He's going to sit down right near us on that log.
1: We've got to be careful. If even a twig breaks, he'll hear us.
0: I know. Jim, look at that man's eye. He's insane. See the way his lips are moving.
1: Quiet, Lil. He may be able to hear you.
3: If only I could think.
0: Jim, did you hear?
1: Listen.
3: It's all a blank. I can't remember. But that old man's face. I know I've seen it before. Somewhere.
1: Did you hear that, Lil?
0: Yes, but what does it mean?
1: He's talking about his father. I'm sure now, Lil, that the man they call the Tiger is Ronnie Hawkins.
4: Will Ronnie remember his father and turn on Bhutan? And what of Shanghai Lil's reception in Bhutan's camp? The adventures you have just heard dramatized will appear in full-color action pictures in the Comic Weekly, the big Comic Weekly distributed with your Hearst Sunday newspaper everywhere. In the world's greatest pictorial supplement of humor and adventure, you will find all the famous characters who live in the world of color pictures. There's the Katzenjammer Kids, Jiggs and Maggie, Barney Google, Toots and Casper, Flash Gordon, the Little King, and Gags and Gals. See all these famous characters in your copy of next Sunday's Comic Weekly. And don't forget our date next week, same time, same station, for a continuation of the adventures of Jungle Jim.

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1: From the heart of the jungle comes a savage cry of victory. This is Tarzan, Lord of the Jungle. From the black core of dark Africa, land of enchantment, mystery, and violence, comes one of the most colorful figures of all time, transcribed from the immortal pen of Edgar Rice Burroughs, Tarzan, the bronzed white son of the jungle. And now, in the very words of Mr. Burroughs, the story of the end of the world.
2: The equatorial sun was strong. Yet, as it filtered down through the heavy foliage of the jungle, it was not uncomfortably hot. All was well with the world, and Tarzan was happy. At his side was Torgo, the small native boy of whom he was so fond, and it had been arranged for Torgo to spend the next moon with his tall, white friend. Yes, it was a good life. Tarzan smiled down at Torgo.
3: You are a day's march away from Mama Nagama already, Torgo. Are you sure you will not be lonesome?
4: Torgo, not a day lost. Grown man now.
3: Of course, of course. Only even grown men sometimes miss their home when they're away.
4: Torgo, not miss home. We'll be too busy hunting elephants and panthers and wild boars.
3: Well, we will have.

0: hunt for food, and you will have a chance to practice your skill with your bow and arrow. But, Targo, you must remember this time that animals are to be killed only for food or in self-protection.
1: Targo, remember? While Tarzan away, Targo protect tribe against Bulgani the gorilla and Numa the lion. Targo very brave and strong.
0: Well, of course you are. But Tarzan is tired, so if Targo doesn't mind, we will have a short rest now.
1: Well, if Tarzan tired...
0: Oh, no, I wouldn't sit there, Targo. You are about to sit on Kota, the tortoise.
1: Where? Kota? Is Kota dangerous? Tarzan...
0: Oh, no. Kota will not harm you. He has heard of Torgo's reputation for strength and bravery, and even now he runs from you.
1: Not move very fast.
0: Well, it's running for him. No, he won't hurt you, Targo, but I think that moss-covered log would make a better seat. Taking a rest wasn't a bad idea.
1: Tarzan, you look funny. What is wrong?
0: I thought I heard... Yes, it is the cry of Tantor, the elephant. He is angry.
1: Tantor angry?
0: This is strange. I catch the scent of the Termangani, too. And yet an elephant seldom attacks a man. I must hurry to that spot. Someone is in grave trouble.
1: Don't leave Turgo.
0: Of course I won't. Jump on my back and hold your arms around my neck as tightly as you can. And remember, we must both be brave, whatever happens.
2: With the small native boy hanging on for dear life, Tarzan streaked through the jungle. When obstacles loomed in his path, he grasped a hanging vine and hurtled over them. Now the scent of the elephant and of Termangani were close. Breaking into a small clearing, Tarzan could see the man kneeling upon the ground, his hands folded in prayer. And rushing toward the helpless target was Tantor, gone mad. But at the sound of Tarzan's savage cry, the call of the bull ape, the elephant swerved in its path and wheeled to face a new enemy. Now it charged straight at Tarzan and Torgo. But just as it was about to strike, Tarzan grasped an overhanging vine and swung out of the path of the rampaging animal.
0: The Termangani is Mr. Martin, the missionary.
3: Thank thee, Father, for sending Tarzan to save me. My prayers were answered, and I may yet be of service.
0: Mr. Martin, take care of the boy. I must capture the rogue elephant before he kills anybody.
3: Oh, no, let the animal go.
0: What? You a man of the cloth, and yet you tell me to let a rogue elephant run free to murder all in his path?
3: There is a far greater threat to life on the rampage. I have traveled many days to find you, Tarzan. Only you can save the people of the jungle from this new threat.
0: My instincts tell me to follow that elephant, to kill him before he kills others.
3: Believe me, the enemy of which I speak is greater. Even now, the talking drums of the jungle spread the message of horror, and soon there will be aught in the jungle save panic.

0: In just a moment, we shall return to our story of Tarzan. They formed a strange picture, those three in the tiny clearing of the jungle. A small native boy with round, wondering eyes. By his side, Tarzan, bronzed and powerful. And before them, the slender, aesthetic-looking missionary, the Reverend Thaddeus Martin.
1: As you know, Tarzan, I've devoted my life to missionary work. The last 8 years among the people of the Nigalia tribe.
2: You have done much good work, Mr. Martin. But you've not told me of the danger that you say threatens the whole jungle.
1: Well, have patience just a moment, Tarzan. I'm getting to that.
2: Oh, I'm sorry.
3: Torgo's sorry, too.
2: What have you done to be sorry for, Torgo?
3: Torgo did nothing. But if Tarzan's sorry, Torgo's sorry.
2: All right. Now we're both sorry, huh? We will both be patient while Mr. Martin tells us his story.
1: Well, as I was saying, I've spent 8 years among the Nigalias. To all outward appearances, they had become good Christians in their way. But a few weeks ago, they came to me with the fantastic story that we're soon to witness the end of the world.
2: The end of the world?
1: They've deserted my small church and they've returned to their pagan gods. Each night, the jungle throbs with their frenzied drums and their maniacal dances.
3: The Nigalia's old dances?
1: A kind you will never see, I hope. It's spreading, Tarzan. Their talking drums have broadcast the fear to other tribes. And by the time the full moon has come, my work of 8 years will be wiped out, and my people will return to complete savagery.
2: But what can I do?
1: Well, perhaps you can find out what and who is behind all of this. It's not the witch doctors, nor the snake men, nor the porcupine men. That much I know.
2: But who else could originate such an idea? The end of the world?
1: Oh, I don't know. I've questioned everyone in the tribe. They are too frightened to tell me anything.
2: Mr. Martin, I will come with you. I will see what I can find out. But first, I must return Torgo to his people.
1: The delay of a few days might mean the end of the world in a different sense, for violence may break out at any moment.
3: If the end of the world comes, Tarzan, it not matter whether Torgo home in land of Punyas or in land of Nigalias.
1: Every minute counts.
2: Well, if this panic is spreading as rapidly as you say, Torgo will be no safer at home than with me. If you are ready, Mr. Martin, we will start for the land of the Nigalias.
0: All that day, Tarzan and Torgo and the Reverend Martin marched through the jungle. Several times, Tarzan caught the scent of the rogue elephant, but there were more important things at hand. That night, they rested briefly, and by noon of the next day, they approached the kraal of the Nigalias. To all appearances, it was indeed the village of a people awaiting death. In the shamba, weeds choked out the young corn. Rodents overran the narrow paths between the cone-shaped huts. And the huts themselves were those of a people too sick in mind or body to care for their homes or their children.
1: This is the sight that meets the eye by day, Tarzan. At night, there is abandon.
2: You still have a room for sleeping attached to your small church?
1: Yes, of course. It's but a short walk from the village.
2: Well, if you will take Torgo there, I prefer to talk to the people alone.
3: Mm. Torgo would not want to leave Tarzan.
2: I may need your help later, Torgo. It would be better if you were well rested.
3: Well, all right, then.
1: Come, Torgo. Peace go with you, Tarzan.
3: Peace with you, Tarzan.
4: What white man want?
5: Galias not want white man.
2: Wait.
4: Not wait. End well come soon. All white men go to Lubuga, Wasa.
2: I have no intention of going to the inferno in the near future. The end of the world is not at hand.
4: Signs plain. End world come at full moon.
2: Your breath smells of much Kangala, and your words are those of a man Kangala has robbed of reason. Where is your chief?
6: Me, Sibali, chief of Nigalia. What do you want?
2: I am Tarzan, lord of the jungle. I come because you spread fear through the land, this false story of the end of the world.
6: Is true. You white men, all white men enemies.
2: Tarzan is your friend. He takes the armlet from his arm and gives it to you as a sign of friendship.
6: Sibali not take. Has no ornament to give in place.
2: You speak in truth. You wear no ornament. There is hardly an armlet or nose ring or anklet among your men. What is the reason for this?
7: Tarzan asked too many questions. Better end his world now.
5: Wild elephant, run for life!
0: The rogue elephant that had been stalking Tarzan's party ripped through the village with savage fury. Native huts and scattered debris filled the air. The natives ran in all directions, escaping through some fantastic miracle. High in a tree, Tarzan watched the scene. He could not spare time even now to hunt the deranged pachyderm, for his eyes must remain upon Ugar, the one native in the village who still wore ornaments of metal. That night, when the tribe had dropped from exhaustion after hours of reveling, he saw Ugar walk from the kraal. Tarzan followed him and saw him enter a crude cabin several miles away. The lord of the jungle crept to a battered window and peered in. The native quaked as he stood before a white man.
8: Well, it's about time you got here, Ugar. You expect me to stay up all night?
7: Came soon I could.
8: What did you bring this time?
7: Here. Many rings, bracelets.
8: Bunch of junk. Why didn't you bring some good stuff?
7: Not much left in village. Already you have most.
8: There's still plenty. You see this coin?
7: Nadi.
8: Now watch. I wave my hands and it's gone. So.
7: Oh, where'd it go?
8: The great Zaker has caused it to be no more. I am the greatest magician alive, and if you don't bring me some real stuff tomorrow night, I'll make you disappear in exactly the same way.
7: Tomorrow night, Ugar, try bring more. What you see in crystal ball today, great Zaker?
8: The end of the world grows close, and if you die before I make peace for you, you'll go to the land of demons.
7: No, don't send Ugar to land of demons. Our people send you all of rings and other ornaments.
8: You'd better. You see this handkerchief?
7: Nadi.
8: What color is it?
7: Ga, red.
8: Now I pass it through my hands.
7: Green.
8: So can I change the fate of your people. When the full moon comes, you will go to the land of your ancestors or to the land of the demons. It's entirely up to me. Now, I want every coin and piece of jewelry in the village. I'm paying you for them.
7: How much you pay for what Ugar bring tonight?
8: You've told no one outside of your tribe about me.
7: No, I swear.
8: Good. I shall pay you 10 bottles of Kangala. Here, take them. Let your chief distribute it. Go now.
7: I go.
8: Well, that's another tidy sum.
2: Don't turn around or you'll feel the steel of my knife.
8: Who are you? What do you want?
2: I am Tarzan. And now that I see your game, I want a great deal.
8: Yeah, sure. We can make a deal.
2: The same deal you're giving the natives, trading cheap whiskey for their jewelry?
8: They get their money's worth. What do you suppose a bunch of this native junk is worth?
2: I should say that the native junk, much of it made of pure gold and set with precious and semi-precious stones, should be worth a good deal of money in distant ports.
8: Okay, so I found a good thing. Look, let me turn around and talk to you. I don't talk so well when I've got my back to a man.
2: You can turn around, but my knife remains unsheathed.
8: Sure. Well, so you're Tarzan. Heard a lot about you.
2: You will hear more unless you go to the native village with me and admit that your stories of the end of the world are nothing more than part of your magician's act.
8: Oh, you're wrong. My prediction is true. I saw it in my crystal ball.
2: I don't know where your crystal ball came from, but I know the amateurish tricks you showed the simple native tonight can be bought in any bazaar in the country for a few coppers.
8: You speak hastily.
2: I speak with knowledge. Such tricks are advertised in magazines in many countries and can be ordered by mail.
8: Well, a few of them, perhaps. But I also have many important feats of magic. Let me show you this one here.
2: Stay at arm's length from me.
8: Sure. But observe, my friend Tarzan, a great feat of magic. A mystical accomplishment of legerdemain. You see this glass of water?
2: Yes, I see it.
8: I pour into it this small amount of white powder. So.
2: And now the water is red. I suppose you're going to tell me that you have turned water into wine. I think that's the usual speech that goes with that trick.
8: Oh, that's not the end of the trick. Watch carefully. Keep your eyes on the glass. See? Now I take the glass in my hand and I...
9: Oh, my eyes! My eyes, I've been blinded.
8: You see, Tarzan, you were wrong all along. I have some fine tricks. And you were wrong, too, about my prediction of the end of the world. It will come soon. For you.

0: In just a moment, we shall return to our story. In the small shack of Zaker the Great, Tarzan sat on the edge of a soiled cot, his head hanging and held between his great hands. His legs were shackled to a thick iron ring in the wall. But this did not bother him nearly so much as the horror of blindness. The loss of one's eyesight is a tragedy to anyone, but it seemed an even more overwhelming catastrophe to one whose life was spent in the wilds of the jungle. For once, Tarzan was beaten.
1: You want something to eat or not?
2: No. No, nothing to eat.
1: You really ought to, you know. I fixed a mighty tasty dinner. A bit late for dining, perhaps, but I've had a lot of things to get ready for tonight.
2: This is the night of the full moon?
1: Oh, yes, yes, there's a nice full moon. too bad you can't see it. Say, this is good. Sure you don't want anything to eat or drink? Got a couple of full bottles here yet.
2: I want nothing.
1: Seeing this is your last night on Earth, you're sort of upsetting a tradition. A condemned man's supposed to eat a hearty meal.
2: Well, if you've condemned me, why don't you go ahead and kill me? Why are you dragging out the torture?
1: Oh, I've got a little plan for you. You're going to help me get rich.
2: I don't know what fantastic plan you have, but what good will riches do you if, as you claim, this is the end of the world?
1: Oh, you didn't really go for that stuff.
2: No, no.
1: The natives did, though. Yeah, but they're stubborn. They still haven't told me where they got the gold they make those ornaments of.
2: So, once again, gold is the source of trouble.
1: You should see some of the nuggets they've used to make necklaces. A few hours in the place where they get them, and I'll be fixed for life.
2: By the morning, the natives will know that you have told them nothing but lies, for the world will still be here.
1: But I won't. By the time the storm has abated, I'll be well on my way to Mombasa.
2: The storm? I hear no storm.
1: Zaker the Great, in addition to his magic, is also a student of science. Between my almanac and my barometer, I've made out that tonight there will be a great equatorial storm.
2: But what has that to
1: do... I've built for this for weeks now. The Nagayas expect the end of the world. When the storm breaks, they'll be sure it's come. Then I will enter their village with proof that I, Zaker the Great, am powerful over all. Then they will tell me where the mine is. They will do anything I command.
2: And the proof you speak of?
1: I will be leading the Lord of the Jungle on a chain. And they will find that the man no one else has been able to conquer has been transformed by Zaker the Great into a weak, crawling, blind creature.
0: Torgo and the Reverend Martin had come to the village of the Nagayas searching in vain for some trace of Tarzan. They could find nothing. Nor could they extract any sort of an answer from the drunken, frenzied savages who danced about the tribal fire.
3: It's no use, Torgo. They won't listen to us.
4: Must find Tarzan.
3: My resources are at an end. I hate to admit failure, but
4: Torgo not at end of his horses. Torgo has strong teeth.
3: Torgo, what are you doing?
5: Oh, you devil boy.
6: What he do?
5: He bite Ugar's leg.
4: Now tell Torgo where Tarzan gone.
5: Ugar not know. Tie up small devil boy.
6: Take boy, gag, and tie to stake in center council ring.
3: You're not tying the boy up, Sibali.
6: Take boy away.
3: Sibali, surely you have not forgotten all of the teachings of our Lord?
6: Not Lord of Nagayas. He not stop end of world.
3: There will be no end of this world tonight. The full moon has come, and still there is...
5: It's end of world. Like Zaker the Great say, end of world here.
3: Let me get to the boy.
6: Stop. Leave boy alone. You not good. Tell us many lies.
3: I'm going to get that boy if it's the last thing I... Oh.
7: Me pick up missionary. Drag him to Hima.
6: Let missionary stay on ground where he is.
5: Look, Zaker the Great come.
6: Brings prisoner.
5: It's Tarzan.
1: You convinced that the end of the world has come, that Zaker has told the truth?
5: His truth.
1: And now I call your attention to this weak, crawling creature. Do you know him?
6: He's Tarzan.
8: Yes, he's Lord of Jungle.
1: No longer is he Lord of anything. I have taken his power in his sight. It is a sign. Zaker the Great has power over all of you. He will deliver you to the land of happiness, or he will send you to the demons.
6: Oh, don't send to demons.
8: Save us, save us.
1: If I am to save you from the demons, you must have no secrets from me. Where is the gold mine? Another moment and it'll be too late to answer.
6: Always we swear not tell white man where gold.
1: I warn you, unless you answer at once, you'll go to your doom like Tarzan, blind and helpless.
6: No, not blind as
8: hot fake like Tarzan.
6: We tell. Sipali, chief of Nagalia's tell. The place where we get gold is behind the...
1: Wild elephant! Wild elephant!
0: The lightning and the thunder and the screaming had brought the wild elephant to fever pitch. As he entered the village, trees were smashed as though they were matchsticks. The boma was torn aside by enormous yellow tusks. Native huts were demolished. Bodies were picked up in the great leathery trunk and then hurtled through space. Those about the council fire ran for their lives, save for a small native boy who was tied and gagged, a man of God who lay unconscious on the ground, a blinded giant, and a man to whom he was chained. And then the miracle happened. The elephant grasped Zeker in his trunk, breaking the chain that held him to Tarzan. Zeker was thrown against a huge rock, and then the mad animal charged in the direction of Torgo.
4: Help! Help!
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4: Help.
0: Tarzan staggered a few steps, his arms outstretched in the gesture of the blind. And then suddenly the hands came down. He grasped his knife and hurtled himself through space. A moment before the elephant reached Torgo, Tarzan catapulted at the animal, his knife rising and falling, stabbing, twisting, piercing, killing.
2: Torgo, you are all right?
4: He has got Gag out of mouth just in time.
2: We must see if Mr. Martin is... Oh, there he is, on the ground. Oh. Oh. Mr. Martin. Reverend Martin.
4: Wake up. Wake up.
2: Torgo, dampen this cloth in the small stream right there. Hurry. Surely heaven has protected you, Mr. Martin. I see the prints of Tantor's hooves not an inch from your head.
4: There it was. It's my cloth.
2: Santi. Maybe this will do some good. Mr. Martin, tell me that you're all right.
10: Tarzan?
2: Yes. Yes, it is Tarzan. Tarzan, who must tell you the story of a miracle.

0: Do they come, Tarzan?
1: Yes.
2: Come, men of Nagalia. Your friend and teacher wishes to speak to you.
0: I think most of them are here now, Tarzan, those who are left.
2: Chief Sibali, men of Nagalia, once again you have been hurt by the greed and evil of a white man. But just as there are good and bad black men, so there are good and bad white men. The evil Zaker is dead. The good Reverend Martin lives. Tarzan, who is a friend to all in the jungle, begs you to hear him.
3: Speak, missionary.
0: Brothers, for a little while you were misled by a man who showed you tricks, man-made miracles. This morning, as the sun shines down on us, we realize that miracles cannot be made by man. In the darkness and the rain, some strange things happened here. A small boy who was bound found great strength and managed to tear a gag from his mouth. A deranged animal ran wild, and yet his footsteps were guided so that I might be spared to help you. And a man who was blind was permitted to see again because he was needed. Perhaps men of science might explain this phenomenon. They would use words that I understand no better than you. Words like adrenaline and shock and stimuli. But I think all of us have a much more simple explanation.
3: Reverend Martin, some your words we not understand. But what you mean, we understand much.
2: I do not think you ever really believed the world was to end, for if you had, there would have been no need to run from the elephant.
4: Now we believe only what Mr. Martin teach us many years.
0: If you believe, join me in the prayer I have taught you.
5: Our Father,
0: which art in heaven,
5: hallowed be thy name. Thy kingdom come, thy will be done in earth as it is in heaven. Give us this day our daily bread. Forgive us our debts, as we forgive our debtors. And lead us not into temptation, but deliver us from evil. For thine is the kingdom, and the power, and the glory forever.
6: Amen.
7: In just a moment, we shall return to tell you about our next story of Tarzan. The girl had sung in a low, vibrant voice. But it was not the magnetism of her song alone, but the terror in her eyes that brought Tarzan to her aid. With enemies in constant pursuit, ever threatening to still the lovely voice forever and to kill Tarzan for his interference, he manages to delay her inevitable fate as he guides her across a continent in our next story.
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0: then how much is that vase?
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7: You know, some marmalades get some of their tang from added flavouring. While Robertson's Golden Shred gets all of its tang from Seville oranges. What would you rather have for breakfast?
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0: They seek him here, they seek him there. Those Frenchies seek him everywhere. Is he in heaven? Is he in hell? That damned elusive Pimpernel.
1: The Adventures of the Scarlet Pimpernel, starring Marius Goring as Sir Percy Blakeney.
2: There was no telling how it had happened or what had happened. The League of the Scarlet Pimpernel had been on an espionage mission in France that was completed without incident. But when we reached our rendezvous near Calais to return to England, Tony Dewhurst was missing. We waited for one day, and two, but by nightfall of the third day, we were faced with a cold realization that Tony was not coming.
3: Something must have happened to him, Blakeney.
2: I know, Harding. Where did you say you'd seen him last?
3: In Marseille, just as we'd finished mapping the harbor defenses.
2: Did you leave Marseille together?
3: No.
2: Why not?
3: Well, it was Tony's idea. I took a duplicate plan of the fortifications and we separated. He said if one of us got caught, the other might get through with the information.
2: But you'd had no trouble up to that point?
3: Not a bit. Oh, of course, there was that girl.
2: What girl?
3: Colette. It was her father's fishing boat we rented to get around in the harbor.
2: Did she seem to suspect anything?
3: No, but she was rather smitten with Tony, I thought, and, well...
2: Yes, go on.
3: Well, she knew when we were leaving. She didn't like it.
2: A thousand things might have happened to him.
3: Well, let me go back to Marseille, Blakeney.
2: The information we've procured must get to the British Admiralty. You and the others go home. I'll go back to Marseille myself.
3: But I'll know better where to look and...
2: And they may be looking for you. Now, please, Harding, do as I say. Better drag that longboat out and launch it, men. We're not waiting any longer. That girl, Colette. What was her last name?
3: Dubois. Well, the name of the boat we used was Reina de la Mer.
2: The sea bottle, I'll find it.
3: If only you'd let me...
2: No, Harding. You know how close Tony and I have always been.
3: You could be walking into a trap. If he's been captured, they may be waiting for somebody to come for him.
2: Which is precisely why I must go alone, Harding. If I don't come back, the League will need a new leader. The road to Marseille was a long one. Days of hard riding through enemy territory. And I decided on a gamble. I shed my French disguise and posed as an American. It was a pose I maintained when I reached Marseille and started to comb the waterfront, looking for the Sea Fox. I found her, finally, moored to a small and rotten pier.
4: Hello? Anybody aboard?
5: Bonjour, monsieur. Something I can do for you?
2: I understand this boat is for rent.
5: You are mistaken. This is a French boat.
2: That doesn't mean it's for rent.
5: It is not for rent, the English. How come you here?
2: How would an Englishman come here, old man? If I were English, I'd be running away in one of your dungeons. Or searching for my head at the feet of Madame la Guillotine. I'm an American.
5: American, eh? And what need has an American for my boat?
2: To fish, to enjoy the sea. There are other vessels about, but... Well, look here, a French comrade told me of this one. He and another comrade made use of it about 10 days ago.
5: Those two.
2: Name your price, old man.
5: You will have to talk to my daughter, monsieur.
2: Ah, yes. Your daughter, Mademoiselle Colette, isn't it?
5: You are well informed, monsieur.
2: I'll be better informed if you tell me where to find her.
5: You are familiar with the cathedral of Notre Dame de la Garde?
2: Yeah.
5: Behind the cathedral is a cemetery. You will find her there.
2: Why, you mean she's dead?
5: No, monsieur. She merely visits one of the dead. The grave of one of your French comrades who rented this boat.
2: I could feel the blood drain from my face. And my knuckles whitened while I grasped the rigging of the boat. Tony Dewhurst dead. Tony lying in a strange grave in an alien land. I made my way through the city in a daze until I came to the cemetery behind the cathedral. There was a girl there, standing alone in the dusk.
6: You seek something, monsieur?
2: Your name is Colette?
6: Oui.
2: Your father told me I'd find you here. I'm an American. I'd like to rent your boat.
6: It is an unlucky boat, monsieur. The man who lies here and can no longer speak would tell you that.
2: It was the comrade of this one who told me of the boat. How did he die?
6: He was attempting to escape from some soldiers, monsieur. He succeeded, but... He died later of wounds. My father and I had him buried here.
2: You were in love with him?
6: Yes. He was beautiful, monsieur. I myself bathed his face. It was so serene and peaceful. The soldiers came, but there was nothing more they could do to him. They came and watched us bury him.
2: She looked up at me, her eyes void of all emotion. But somewhere deep inside of her, I saw a flicker of appraisal. And suddenly, I knew she was lying. She said she had bathed his face, and Tony had been wearing makeup to disguise his features.
6: You do not want my boat, monsieur.
2: Ah, but I do, mademoiselle, more than ever.
6: It will not be lucky, monsieur. You will regret it.
2: That's something I'll discover for myself. In time. Here's your money, mademoiselle. More than enough.
6: Yes, more than enough. Gold is all-powerful. Is it not, monsieur? I will walk back with you.
2: Did the man you buried say anything before he died about himself or his comrades?
6: No, monsieur, nothing.
2: What sort of trouble was he in with the soldiers?
6: I do not know. But whatever it was, it is ended now. Forever.
2: Is it? If it is, why are we being followed by those two soldiers who were outside the gate?
6: I cannot imagine, monsieur, unless it has something to do with you.
2: Are you?
6: I do not answer questions, monsieur. I only rent boats.
2: The man who lies dead back there happened to be a friend of mine.
6: Was he, monsieur? Then perhaps you will share his fate.
2: It was well after dark when we got back to the waterfront. And with every step, I was aware of the soldiers somewhere in the shadows behind us. Colette and her father turned the boat over to me. I climbed into a bunk and tried to sleep, but sleep would not come. There was something wrong, something too secretive about Tony's death. Common sense told me to slip away quickly into the night, but something instinctive told me to stay. Finally, drowsiness came, but it seemed that I'd only slept for an instant before I was awakened sharply by something against my ribs.
7: Wake up.
2: What?
7: Oh. What are you doing here, soldier?
3: Sergeant, if you please. And I will ask the question. Your nationality?
7: American.
3: American, huh?
7: What brings you to Marseille?
3: I'm a businessman, monsieur. Promise a great trade between your country and mine. And so you take up your quarters on a fishing boat, huh?
7: That's so difficult to understand. Man must have quarters someplace. I prefer a hotel, but I'm not fond of concierges. Charming, as Mademoiselle Colette Dubois.
2: I winked knowingly and waited. My reason was flimsy, but it was the sort of reason that might have a romantic appeal to the French. His expression didn't change, but when he spoke again, his voice was not quite as forceful and certain.
3: Your papers are in order?
2: Yeah. You wish to see them?
3: No, but my comrade officers will. Dress yourself and come at once with me.
2: But now, in the middle of the night? That's ridiculous.
3: You will find it more ridiculous not to do so. And more uncomfortable. If you force me to call my guards.
2: Guards?
3: The two who were watching you this afternoon, monsieur. You did not see them?
2: Why? I thought they were following Mademoiselle Colette.
3: Oh, Mademoiselle Colette and anyone with whom she comes in contact. Especially foreigners who show undue interest in a certain grave at the cemetery. You showed interest, monsieur.
2: In the grave of a Frenchman? A man I've never known or seen?
3: You met the girl there.
2: But her father told me where to find her.
3: And you had no contact with her before that time?
2: Never seen her before.
3: No? Then how did you know that she was more charming than a hotel concierge, monsieur?
2: He was keener than he looked, and I had made a mistake. His hands tightened on the gun he held, and his eyes went cold and flat.
3: Now get dressed, monsieur. Perhaps you are too big a prize for my comrade officers. Perhaps you should be taken directly to Citizen Chauvelin himself.
2: Chauvelin? Who? Was Mr. Chauvelin here in Marseille?
3: Oh, do not be so concerned, monsieur. After all, you are an American. Citizen Chauvelin is most particularly interested in the English. Especially one who calls himself the Scarlet Pimpernel. Now put those clothes on, monsieur.
2: All right. You step aside, my shoes are under the bunk there. stepped on one side, raising his gun slightly, and automatically looking down as I stooped over. I swung hard at the pit of his stomach and heard him grunt. His face purpled as he struggled for breath and his nerveless fingers relaxed on the gun. I hit him again on the side of the jaw and he fell across the bunk, but the butt of his gun hit the floor and the impact discharged it. And a moment later, I heard the sound of running feet from the dock and the excited voices of the guards.
8: Sergeant. Citizen, sergeant.
2: I had to answer them before their gun butts came crashing against the door. I prayed that I would be able to imitate the voice of the sergeant. But I answered them.
9: Do not waste time. One of you go for the doctor. The other summon citizen Chauvelin at once. At once, or I have your head.
8: Oui, come on, sergeant. Come, Jack. You have the sergeant.
2: Even as they ran off, I was stripping the sergeant of his uniform. My American disguise was no good now. It was about as dangerous as my American accent. I had to get away. The uniform might get me out of Marseille and out into the country, where I could make a run for Calais and a channel crossing. I completed the change, put out the lantern, and stepped outside on the deck.
6: Stand where you are, monsieur.
7: Mademoiselle Colette...
6: I said, stand. I know how to use this gun, and if I miss, my father stands behind you with another. Father.
5: I am here.
6: Tie his hands behind him.
5: It's a risk, daughter. There is a better way than tying him.
7: There's no need...
5: A way that will also steal his mouth. Now, we shall have no trouble finding out whether or not this be the Scarlet Pimpernel, huh?

0: I regained consciousness slowly, with a roaring in my ears, like a swimmer struggling towards the surface from an enormous depth and breaking into the air. There was a single lantern lighting a barren room, and the old man named Dubois sat on a small stool, the gun in his hand, not 3 feet from my temple. I wondered, what should I do? Attempt to continue my bogus American accent? Try my double bluff as the French sergeant? No, my bluff had been called.
1: Listen. Those are the steps of doom, monsieur. In a moment, the door will open, and there will be a man who will know, or not know, your face. And that will decide whether you live or die.
0: The door opened, and I turned my head to look into the triumphant eyes of Citizen Chauvelin, but it wasn't Chauvelin. It was Tony Dewhurst. Tony, risen from the dead. He stood pale and feverish, supported by Colette Dubois.
2: Let me. It's you.
3: This man? It's really the Pimpernel?
0: Yes.
1: Sacrebleu. 1,000 pardons, monsieur. Oh, let me help you up.
0: Oh, that's fair enough, since it was you who knocked me down.
1: But I did not know.
3: We overheard your fight with the sergeant aboard the boat. We thought it was a trick to gain our confidence.
0: A trick? She's telling the truth, Blakeney. The French suspect I'm still alive. They've sent out other friends to pretend they've come to help me.
3: Well, you're too weak. You must sit down, Tony. Papa, help me with
0: you. Yeah, I'll take him. Get that stool. So what happened to you?
4: I was shot twice. My shoulder and my side. If it hadn't been for Colette.
0: Well, I can see that, but the man in the graveyard, the one you buried, who is he?
3: We do not know.
0: What?
1: She speaks the truth, monsieur. He was a seaman who had been in a brawl in one of the inns. I found him dying on the docks the same night your friend came to us for refuge.
4: The soldiers who were after me had never seen me close up, Blakeney, so when Dubois found this man dying, they took him in and moved me to a hiding place. By the time the soldiers came, the other chap had died.
3: The soldiers were suspicious, though. They started to follow me. That is why I went every day to the graveyard.
0: I see. But what put them on you in the first place, Tony?
4: I was challenged by a sentry when I tried to leave Marseille. I showed him my papers, but he insisted on searching me. He found my copy of the harbor defense plans. Well, that's when the chase started.
0: And that sentry saw you close to?
4: Yes. But I killed him getting away. The ones who managed to hit me never got closer than 30 or 40 yards away at night.
0: Come, let's have a look at your wounds.
4: Of course, when they checked up, they found out that 2 men had been using the Sea Fox. I suppose they figured that my companion might come back to look for me or find out what had happened to me.
3: We knew it had to be that. Our suspicion that Tony was not dead when they started to follow me. Then there was a rumor that Citizen Chauvelin had come here from Paris.
0: I see. What made you and your daughter protect him after you realized he was an English spy, Monsieur Dubois?
1: 2 reasons, monsieur. One, my daughter is in love with him.
3: Papa.
1: And the second, and most important, because I love my country. I do not love the evil men who have come to rule it. Losing this war with the English is the only power that can destroy them. And then La Belle France may be our own again, if you are generous when you have beaten us. Is that strange to you, monsieur? That an old man sees in defeat the only hope for true victory.
0: No, monsieur. And if the same situation should arise someday in my own country, well, I only hope that my love will be as strong as yours. Now, Tony and I must get back to England, and you must come with us.
3: We cannot.
0: If there's a way for one, there's a way for all.
3: We cannot leave, monsieur. We cannot go to England.
0: Oh. I see.
4: Well, maybe you see, Blakeney, but I don't. You've got to come, Colette.
3: No.
0: Instead of telling her, Tony, try asking her.
4: Well, good heavens, girl, don't you know what I mean? Colette, darling.
3: Oh, Tony.
0: Ah, well, now that we have a little international understanding, Papa Dubois, we'd better make some plans, eh?
1: If we can get those two back into our world again.
3: Oh, I am in your world more so than you are. How are we going to leave when Tony cannot travel?
0: Your boat could get us to Genoa comfortably, Papa Dubois.
3: But the boat is being watched. By now it will be surrounded by soldiers. Even Citizen Chauvelin will be there.
0: But not for long, mademoiselle. Not after I've spoken to him.
3: spoken to him. You mean you will go to see him?
0: Why not? Chauvelin and I are old friends, aren't we, Tony?
4: He won't be easy to trick, Blakeney. Not anymore. What disguise will you use?
0: Well, if none of you object, I think I'll masquerade this time as, Papa Dubois.
1: As me? But, monsieur, I am a much older man, bearded, stooped with my ears.
0: I can imitate your movements, make my face up so you wouldn't know it from your own.
1: But what of my voice?
0: How is this?
1: Pose as me? But, monsieur, I am a much older man. Sacrebleu. He is bewitched.
0: Not at all, Papa Dubois. Now, you and I change clothes quickly, and I'll make up.
1: Oui.
0: You'd better shave off your beard after I leave, so you will not seem too conspicuous in the sergeant's uniform.
1: Very well.
0: With my plan, I hope to get them away from the boat. If I succeed, I will cast off and make for the jetty at the end of the quay. Head for there about an hour after I leave here, and I'll pick you up.
1: Here are my trousers, monsieur. But I have very tiny feet for a man of my size. Can you shrink yours to fit my shoes?
0: No. Keep yours, and I'll keep these boots. Our shoes will not matter so long as my face seems to be yours. Imitating the slow, shuffling walk of Papa Dubois, I made for the berth of the Sea Fox. The dock swarmed with soldiers. The sergeant I had knocked out was standing disconsolately in a borrowed greatcoat, while a silent Chauvelin glared at him. I quickened my pace to an odd old man's run and called.
1: Citizen Chauvelin! A citizen!
5: Who is it? Who is that?
4: The old traitor who owns the boat.
5: You dare to come into my presence, old one?
4: Very well. You save us the trouble of seeking you for the guillotine.
1: The guillotine? Me? For what reason?
4: For renting your boat to the Scarlet Pimpernel.
1: The Scarlet Pimpernel?
4: Do not pretend you did not know.
1: I only know what I come to tell you, that an Englishman deceived me by calling himself an American, and he has now made off with my daughter.
4: That is the girl we were following, citizen.
5: Where did they go?
1: If I tell you, you must spare my daughter and myself. Oh, she's a foolish, headstrong girl.
5: I will know who to spare when I have taken the Pimpernel. Where did they go?
1: They left Marseille almost 2 hours ago.
4: After he tricked me here.
5: Shut up!
4: How did they leave? Where did they go?
1: To X. He said something about a dozen men waiting there for him.
5: So, more than half the league is with him.
6: Let me lead a platoon after them, citizen. I have a score to settle with that one.
5: You will leave nothing, you fool. I will not risk another escape. I will head the pursuit myself. Men, get horses! Rendezvous on the street in 5 minutes. All but you two. Stay here with this idiot Russian of yours.
6: Why must we stay here, citizen?
5: Because I say so. Continue to watch the boat. And at least you should be able to cut this old man. So that Madame Guillotine will not go completely angry if the others get away. We will reach X by sunrise.
0: Chauvelin left with the main body of the soldiers. But I still had 3 men to contend with. The sergeant put his hand out and shoved me toward the gangplank.
4: We can wait as well on board, old one. You men come too. Is there any wine on board, old one?
1: Oh, I do not know. The foreigners may have used it all. Oh, but I will be happy to buy your soldiers a drink at the tavern. And they can bring back a flagon for us, sir.
4: Oh, they can. You would like that, no?
0: Something was wrong. Something sudden and deadly in his voice. But he was not looking at me. He was staring down at my feet. And suddenly I knew he had recognized his own boots. The boots I had taken from him.
4: You made another mistake, didn't you, Monsieur Pimpernel? You forgot to change your shoes this time.
1: Pimpernel?
4: Yes, the Pimpernel. Now I'll show Citizen Chauvelin who's the bigger fool. Seize him!
0: The three of them were upon me like animals. I lashed out with both fists and felt them hit. But my own head ached with the fury of heavy blows. I managed to back to the door, reach back to open it, but it came open before my hand touched the knob, and I heard a voice at my back.
7: All right, Blakeney, let's take off!
0: Harding, where did you?
7: Come and fight!
0: All right, but don't touch the sergeant. He's mine!
7: One down, even up now!
0: Now, here's my full attention, comrade, sergeant!
7: Kill you!
0: Only in your dreams, sergeant. Only in your dreams. There. I
6: Need any help with that last one, Harding?
7: No. Thanks.
6: Begney, tell me about Tony. Is he wounded, but all right?
7: Oh.
6: He's waiting with Dubois and Colette at the end of the jetty to be picked up. We're heading for Genoa. How about these soldiers? Lock them in here for now while we get underway.
7: Right.
6: They'll make strong and willing hands for us later. Come on.
7: Right.
6: Yo. You disobeyed me by coming back here. Not that I'm ungrateful.
7: I got our men across the channel, but I had to come back. I was hiding in the shadows under the pier when you came up and spoke to Chauvelin.
6: How'd you know it was me, not Papa Dubois?
7: I didn't know until you said something about a dozen members of the League at Aix. I knew there weren't.
6: Good man. Well, let's cast off, shall we?
7: Why not? What's to stop us?

0: How far to us then, Drake?
1: A mile at the most. Should see the shoreline soon. Not far from Belgium to England.
0: Oh, same old channel. Been a long ride.
1: Tony's better there. Take a look at him.
0: All right. Yes, yeah, all okay. The old man's sleeping, as usual.
1: How about Tony and the girl?
0: Also, as usual. Very bad case of lovelessness.
1: She'll make a good wife for him. He can be proud to bring her home. And, speaking of home.
0: What?
1: Just see it now. That streak of silver up ahead. Moonlight on water. It's the channel. Soon we'll be on an English boat.
0: Ah.
1: Then on English soil. Sleeping in English beds, in English houses.
0: Oh.
1: And eating English cooking.
0: Oh, why do you have to spoil it?

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3: 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Ceiling 1200. All clear.
2: Okay, this is Hop Harrigan. Coming in. Yes, it's America's ace of the airwaves. Coming in for another transcribed episode in the adventures of Hop Harrigan.
4: Say, gang, yesterday I told you about the ditching experiments going on down in the Gulf of Mexico to find out what ditching safety features are needed in our planes of the future. Of course, the Air Force is primarily interested in developing these safety features for military aircraft. But you can be sure that every airline which runs overwater flights will be keeping a keen eye trained on these tests. Air Force officers are trying to piece together all information they have on emergency landings at sea. They learned from wartime experience that the B-17 Flying Fortress stands up best under the strain of sea landings, and so the 17s are being used in the tests. However, during peacetime, overwater planes are sometimes forced down over the ocean. Remember the story of the Boeing Sky Queen? The Sky Queen, flying non-scheduled for American International Airways, had bucked gale headwinds in her westward flight from Shannon, Ireland. Many of her sister ships had bucked similar winds in their 8 years of operation, but the Sky Queen carried far more passengers, 69 in all, the largest number ever taken on a transatlantic flight. Under ordinary conditions, the fuel load she carried would have been enough to complete the trip.

0: passengers, 69 in all, the largest number ever taken on a transatlantic flight. Under ordinary conditions, the fuel load she carried would have been enough to complete the trip. But those heavy winds, pushing against her nose constantly, hour after hour, exhausted the gasoline supply. Captain Charles Martin, her pilot, held out as long as he could. His main job was the safety of his passengers and crew. With only 3 hours' fuel left, and Newfoundland still 800 miles away, he landed the Sky Queen in heavy seas near the Coast Guard cutter Bibb. More on this exciting rescue at sea later, so don't forget to listen. And now to our story. Despite the fact that he suffered serious injury in a plane crash, Hop overrode Tank's strenuous objections and insisted on testing the jet-propelled flying wing himself. The young pilot managed to pass a careful examination by the plant doctor and then prepared for flight. Simon Gore, the inventor of the experimental plane, protested, but Major McCall, in charge of the test for the Army, refused to listen. And after Tank had examined the ship closely for possible sabotage, Hop climbed into the cockpit, ready for the takeoff. Now the flying wing is at the head of the runway, its twin jets humming a low song of tremendous power, waiting to be unleashed. In the control tower, Major McCall, Tank, and Simon Gore wait to hear from the young pilot over the shortwave radio.
1: Well, what's keeping him? Why doesn't he take off?
2: He'll go when he's good and ready, Mr. Gore.
1: Major McCall, I still say you're making a bad mistake in allowing that man to fly my plane. It won't be a fair test.
3: You don't have to worry on that score. It'll be fair enough. Hop will give you a better and more thorough test than any other pilot would give you. Merely because of your feelings in the matter.
1: My feelings? What about him? Ever since he came here, he's insinuated and implied I had something to do with the crashes of my planes. I resent it.
4: Well, that's just too doggone bad.
2: Hey, control yourself.
5: Now, I gotta get this off my chest. We beat our brains out for the guy. Almost got killed a dozen times. We're trying to save a ship for him, and he resents it.
1: Now, wait a minute, Tinker.
5: Maybe all them incinerations you're talking about, maybe it's a guilty conscience. Huh?
1: Major, I will not tolerate it.
3: All right. That's enough from both of you. We'll discuss your objections and Hop's supposed insinuations later. Right now, we've got a test to run.
6: Hello, tower from Harrigan.
5: Hey, it's Hop
6: tower
5: now.
6: From
3: I'll
6: Harrigan.
3: Answer.
6: Come in.
3: Hello, Hop. This is Major McCall. You ready for takeoff?
6: You bet. Sorry I've been so long, but I'm checking everything thoroughly.
3: Good, good.
5: Tell him to check again, just to make sure.
6: Say, let me talk to Mr. Gore, will you, Major?
3: One moment. Here you are, Gore. He wants to talk to you.
1: I suppose he's found something else to complain about.
5: Now, listen, you...
3: Hank, stop it! Go on, Gore. You're wasting time. This is Simon Gore.
6: Listen, Mr. Gore, I just wanted to get one thing straight with you before I take off.
3: Yes?
6: I'm going to give your ship the best flight test any ship ever had. I want it to succeed even more than you do. So get rid of the idea that you're getting a fast rush.
3: Is that all you want to tell me?
6: That's all. Put the Major back on, please.
3: Major, thanks.
5: See, what do we tell you?
3: Quiet, Tank. Hello, Hop.
6: Ready for takeoff now. Time, 11:42.
3: 11:42. Right.
6: First part of the test, I'll stick close to the field, about 5,000 feet. We'll hit for the ceiling later.
3: All right, Hop.
6: I'll know who's sitting here when there's plenty of room upstairs. Here we go.
3: Good luck, boy.
6: Report later. Signing off.
5: There he goes.
0: Standing close to the control room window, his nose pressed flat against the glass, Tank watches intently as the jet-propelled ship under Hop's expert hand moves slowly down the runway. Simon Gore and Major McCall stand behind him, holding their breath as the plane picks up speed and then, with a tremendous roaring thrust, literally leaps into the air.
5: Jump the Jennings, look at her go.
3: Nice takeoff, don't you think, Gore?
5: She's climbing her fast.
3: Looks like she's taking it well.
6: Hello, tower from Harrigan. Come in.
3: I'll take it. Hello. Hello, Hop. Go ahead.
6: How'd you like the takeoff?
3: Looks fine from here.
6: You should have been riding with me. This job is a little more than terrific.
3: Good.
5: Hear that, Mr. Gore?
3: Then she's handling all right.
6: Oh, that's putting it mildly, sir.
3: You'll take her up to 5,000 feet now?
6: Yes, in slow climbing turns. I'll talk to you later.
5: Hey, wait a minute. Don't let him sign off yet.
3: Just a second. Hop. What is it, Tank?
5: Ask him how he's feeling.
3: Hop.
6: Yes, sir?
3: How about you? You feel all right?
6: Oh, yes, sir. Just fine.
3: Right. Talk to you later, then.
6: Signing off.
3: Al Gore? Looks like the test is off to a pretty good start.
7: Let's hope it continues that way.
5: Hey, where'd that car come from?
3: Ooh, what car, Tank?
5: Down there, at the edge of the field. See it behind them trees?
3: Why, yes.
5: There's a guy standing next. Hey, I swear I know him.
3: What?
5: I wish I could see his face.
7: Well, there's a pair of binoculars on the shelf over there.
5: Oh, swell.
3: Where are the guards? That car shouldn't have been allowed to get near the field.
7: Well, most of them seem to be watching the flying wing.
5: Let's see now.
3: Recognize him, Tank?
5: He's got the glasses in focus. Holy jumping grasshoppers, it's him. Exactly what I thought.
3: Who, Tank?
5: Roy Saunders.
3: What?
5: Get him, Major. Send some men after him.
3: Right. Hello. Connect me with the post.

0: your door.
1: And just who is Roy Hello? Saunders?
2: You don't know?
1: Never heard of him.
2: We'll give you an earful sometime, pal.
3: Bring him in. Right, work fast.
1: He's still there?
2: Yeah, he's got a pair of glasses. He's watching the flying wing, too.
1: Major McCall, what's this all about? Who is that man?
4: Someone actively connected with a wailing witch.
1: What?
2: You'll see him later. Boy, will I make him sweat.
1: Oh, there go the men. I suppose they don't get him.
2: He's busy watching the plane. Didn't even see him coming.
4: They'll get him, all right. They have to chase him all over Black Mesa.
2: Hey, now he sees him. He's getting in his car.
4: The men are almost there.
2: He's starting up. Oh, boy, he can't get away. Our boys are right on top of him, cutting him off.
4: Good.
1: Well, what'll they do to him?
4: Bring him back and keep him in custody until I'm ready to question him.
2: I want to be in on that.
5: Tower from Harrigan. Tower from
2: Jenny.
5: Harrigan.
2: I got all about it, huh?
4: I'll take it.
1: He's still circling, holding at 5,000.
2: He ain't flying so smooth. Ship's wobbling a little.
4: Hello, Hop. This is Major McCall. Go ahead.
5: Everything's just fine so far, Major.
2: Hey, Major, what's the matter? You don't sound right.
4: Hop, are you all right?
5: Yes, sir. I'm fine.
2: Hey, let me talk to him, sir.
6: Get the readings on the stress indicator.
4: Here you are, Tank.
2: Thanks. Hello, Hop.
5: Hi, Tank.
2: What's the matter with you?
5: Well, nothing. Why?
2: You're wobbling around up there like you got the blind staggers.
5: Oh, I'm just... giving her the sloppy treatment to see how she reacts.
2: Are you sure you're okay?
5: Oh, now, don't start that again. Tell the Major I'm going to head for the ceiling.
4: Already? He's rushing it.
2: What are you in such a hurry for? Shake her out a little more.
5: I'm satisfied with her now. I'm going up. Signing off.
2: Wait, Hop.
5: I'm signing off, I said.
2: Hop. Answer me, Hop.
4: Relax, Tank. He cut out.
2: Something's wrong, Major. He didn't sound right.
4: Well, there's nothing we can do about it now, I'm afraid. There he goes.
7: Watching anxiously, Tank, Major McCall, and Simon Gore see the flying wing arc up into the sky and, with a powerful thrust from its twin jets, streak toward stratospheric heights. This is the danger zone. This is where the Wailing Witch lurks in ambush. Will she attack again?
8: We'll know more in just a moment, gang, so stand by.
7: Now, gang, let's get back to the thrilling sea rescue of the 69 passengers and crew aboard the Boeing flying boat, the Sky Queen. When Captain Martin landed his ship 800 miles from Newfoundland, it was the first time a Boeing flying boat had to land at sea in more than 2,700 Atlantic crossings. For endless hours, high winds and mountainous waves battered the 8-year-old plane. Meanwhile, the Coast Guard cutter Bib, standing alongside, waited for a letdown in the high waves in order to start rescue operations. The plane's bow crumpled, but it didn't break. The seams held tight, keeping water and sure death out. Late in the evening, Coast Guardsmen succeeded in taking 51 persons off the plane. The remaining 18 spent the night aboard, riding out the heavy waves. In the morning, they crowded aboard a last life raft to join their companions on the Bib. In spite of all the punishment the Boeing flying boat took, she remained afloat until the last of her passengers had been removed. More than 24 hours after the landing at sea, the Sky Queen still hadn't gone down. Smashed, beaten, and disabled, she still remained afloat. It was only on orders from Coast Guard headquarters that the crew of the Bib finally sank the Queen with shells. In his last message from the rescue area, the skipper of the cutter, Captain Kronk, praised the old Sky Queen. "She goes down in a blaze of glory," he radioed the shore. "She held together long enough to save the lives of her 69 occupants." You know, gang, it takes incidents like this one to prove how well America builds her planes. And say America's building new and better planes for the future. So get ready now to take your place in the air. For always remember, America needs flyers. And now back to our story. The test of the flying wing is nearing a climax as Hawk, reporting the ship in excellent condition, suddenly pulls her nose up and roars straight toward the stratosphere. Tank, Major McCall, and Simon Gore stand tensely in the control tower below, waiting for the young pilot to report. Finally, his voice crackles over the receiver.
5: Hello, tower from Harrigan. Tower from Harrigan, come in.
4: Yes, Hop, go ahead.
5: Holding at 20,000 feet. I'm on oxygen. Boy, is it cold.
4: How's the ship behaving?
5: Oh, beautifully, sir. Gore really built himself a plane here.
2: Ask him how he is, Major.
4: How about you, Hop?
5: Oh, I'm okay.
4: Well, you don't sound it.
5: Well, I did a stupid thing. Forgot how fast this job climbs. Didn't hit the oxygen in time. Made me a little groggy, but I'll be all right.
4: Listen, Hop, maybe you'd better come down.
1: Well, ask him about the stress indicators, Major.
4: The stress indicators registering any defects, Hop?
5: No, I'll start shaking it down now. Put it through a slow roll.
4: All right, boy, but watch yourself.
5: Here goes.
1: See him, Tinker?
2: These glasses are good. He's rolling her all right. Hey, easy, Hop.
3: What is it?
2: He's awful sloppy. There, he made it.
3: Hello, Hop, come in.
5: Yes. Yes, Major, I hear you.
3: What's wrong up there?
5: Nothing. The speed of this baby throws me. I'm okay.
0: Major, I think you should order him to come in. He may damage my plane.
2: What's to the plane? He'll get killed.
5: I'll try diving her now.
0: Wait, Hop.
5: Here goes.
0: Hop, no.
2: Too late, sir. He's got the nose down.
0: By heaven, if he wrecks my
2: ship. Will you shut up?
0: Can you see him, Tank?
2: Yeah. Really giving her power. How are we starting to pull up?
3: That's the danger point.
2: Come on, Hop. Get that nose level. Oh, Lord.
0: What's happening?
2: He's wobbling again. Ben.
3: Hello, Hop. Hop, come in.
0: I told you not to let him fly that Gorham.
2: You don't shut up. I'll bust you once. I hope.
3: Hop, come in.
5: Yeah. Yeah, Major.
3: Come down. Stop the test.
5: But Major...
3: That's an order, Hop.
5: Major,
2: What happened?
3: Hop.
5: Was he, sir? Everything's going around.
2: Oh, no.
3: Then come down, fast.
2: Tell him to bail out.
0: Watson wrecked my ship.
2: Why, you selfish...
0: Listen. Stop it, Jennings.
2: The Wailing Witch.
3: Hop, bail out. Bail out.
2: Why don't he answer?
3: Hop, can't you hear me? Bail out. Bail out.
7: But even as the Major calls frantically, the ghastly scream of the Wailing Witch rises to a horrible crescendo, completely drowning out his words. Gang, don't fail to hear our next episode to find out what happens. 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Come on, Hop. 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
3: Special Agent M, reporting for duty.
1: Agent M, last night, a girl described only as a beautiful blonde crossed this country's border and entered Switzerland. She carried a dispatch case full of valuable information. Intelligence officers who had been following her reached the border within a few minutes after she had passed. They discovered only that her destination was the city of Basel, just over the border. Her name is Ona Lajos. The document she carried must be recovered. An arrest on the soil of another country will probably be impossible. Keep me informed.

0: The next day, a man whom the border guards would have recognized as Onar Laho's chauffeur knocked on the door of her hotel suite.
1: Who is it?
2: Shivel, mademoiselle.
1: Come in. Is anything wrong?
2: I am not sure. I overheard some information in the cafe that I thought might interest you. Special Agent M is here in Basel.
1: Special Agent M? I have never heard of him. Why should his being here interest me?
2: He works with K7.
1: Oh, I see.
2: And what is more, he arrived but a few minutes ago. He came here from the city we left last night.
1: So, that is interesting. He is here at this hotel?
2: Yes, mademoiselle. I inquired at the desk. He's in room 401. Do you know what that means? He has come for us.
1: Perhaps. We shall soon find out. Hand me the telephone, please.
2: What are you going to do?
1: Hello? Would you please ring room 401? Yes, thank you.
2: What are you doing?
1: I am calling the special agent. I am going to invite him to come here and talk with me.

0: Come in, Special Agent M. I hoped you would accept my invitation.
1: I don't understand, mademoiselle. I don't believe we've ever met.
0: No, that is true. Yet you agreed to come to my suite to talk with me. That at least proves you are interested, is it not so?
1: You invited me.
0: Sit down. Now should we talk of the weather and the political situation first, and then gradually come to the topic in which we are both interested? Or should I come out bluntly and ask, why have you followed me here?
1: Miss LaHose, I admire you for your directness.
0: Thank you. I have been admired before. And why should I not be direct? You cannot arrest me on Swiss soil.
1: That's true.
0: You did follow me here.
1: Yes. I want the documents you carried across the border last night.
0: You may have them. On my conditions.
1: What are those conditions?
0: That you pay me 500,000 francs before 5 o'clock this afternoon.
1: Why, mademoiselle.
0: That is my price. Accept it or not, Agent M. I suggest that you telegraph those who employ you. Unless the money is paid to me before 5 o'clock, it will be too late.
1: They'll never pay.
0: Perhaps they will. It has been pleasant meeting you, Agent M. I hope we shall remain friends. Goodbye.
2: While Agent M talked with the amazing spy, his assistant, Yvonne, waited for him in the deserted cafe downstairs. A man approached and tried to engage her in conversation. As he did, Yvonne saw M return. He signaled her to talk to the man.
3: Oh, mademoiselle, you are alone? So also am I. Why should we not be friendly?
4: I suppose there is no reason.
3: Well, it's better. You have a beautiful smile, mademoiselle. You have been here long?
4: Oh, I only arrived today.
3: What a coincidence. I have been here only since yesterday myself. I think we are going to get on. You have seen the view from the mountaintop?
4: Oh, it must be beautiful.
3: You must let me show you. Or perhaps you are with someone. Your husband, perhaps.
4: I'm not married.
3: Oh, it is my lucky day. Tomorrow I will drive you to the top of the highest peak. You will let me? I will meet you here.
4: Well, why not this afternoon?
3: Oh, if it only were possible. I am here with my sister. This afternoon I have promised to take her north. Say you would go tomorrow. Promise. I have just seen my sister go through the lobby. She will be looking for me.
4: Then tomorrow. I'll be here.
3: Oh, thank you, mademoiselle. And now I must leave you. Goodbye.
4: Goodbye.
1: Well, Yvonne, you seem to have made a conquest.
4: Em, why did you signal me to talk with him? I was just going to send him away.
1: Yvonne, that man is the one who was with Ona Lajos. He drove her car across the border last night. What did he say?
4: Oh, the usual thing. He wants to show me the beauties of Switzerland from a mountaintop tomorrow afternoon.
1: Ah, then they're going to be here tomorrow.
4: Yes, but they're going somewhere tonight. He said that he was here with his sister, that tonight he had promised to drive her north.
1: North? It all fits in, Yvonne.
4: What do you mean, Em? What did you find out upstairs?
1: Ona Lajos is a very clever spy, Yvonne. She introduced herself, said that she knew that I was following her, and offered me the documents back if I paid her 500,000 francs before 5 o'clock this afternoon.
4: She wants to sell them back to you?
1: Before 5 o'clock. Don't you see how it fits in with what he told you? He's driving her north tonight. She offers to sell to me before 5 o'clock. That means just one thing. Unless I buy the documents, they will be sold to the officials of an aggressive state to the north. The border is less than 20 miles from here, and they could easily be back before tomorrow.
4: Then you'll have to buy them from her. You can't let the documents fall into the hands
1: of... Yvonne, I have a better plan. Now, you wait here. I'm going to get a roadmap.
4: A roadmap?
1: Yes. Ona Lajos is very clever. But I think that perhaps a very simple trick will prove her undoing.

0: A few minutes later, Agent M drove away from the hotel. A short time later, Yvonne, driving a rented car, followed him. Shortly after 5 o'clock, the spy, Ona Lajos, and her chauffeur also took the road that led to the northern border. As they drove, the spy talked.
1: I don't understand. After he visited me, the special agent disappeared. He's not at the hotel. I was sure he would get in touch with me before 5 o'clock. The documents are worth more than 500,000 francs to the country that employs him.
2: What does it matter? We know that others will buy them.
1: Yes, but they will not pay us that much money. We will be fortunate if we get 100,000. What's that blocking the road ahead?
2: Something is wrong. Wait. Yes. See? The arrow points left. Oh, there has been a landslide. The sign reads, landslide. Take left turn to main road.
1: Oh, it would delay us.
2: It is a no road, but not bad. We will probably be back on the international highway in a few moments.
1: I was sure he would meet my terms.
2: It is the luck of our business, ma'amselle. This road is not bad.
1: Well, I suppose I must forget it. After a time, it seemed that luck had played into my hands.
2: See, there is a car on the ditch. Someone is waving.
1: A girl? You would never miss a girl waving, would you, my friend?
2: It is the girl from the hotel.
1: Wait, I've seen her before.
2: What is wrong, ma'amselle?
3: Oh, I'm so glad you came along. I can't get it. Oh, this is your sister.
1: So you know her, and I am your sister. Perhaps you will let us send back assistance from the next town.
3: No, please. If it's not too much trouble, I'll drive with you. When we reach a town, you can drop me off.
1: It would be easier to send a garage man back.
2: What harm if we take her with us? Here, get in the back seat, ma'amselle.
3: Thank you.
2: We'd have missed you if it had not been for the detour.
1: Would have been too bad if you had missed.
3: What did you say? I didn't hear.
1: I said the road was bad. I wish we had missed it. Wait. Stop the car. What is that ahead?
3: It's the French border, Miss Lajos.
2: French border?
3: You turned left at the barricade we put across the road. Now drive across the border. I have a gun.
1: The French border?
2: No.
3: Drive across. Don't move either of you. Now, you are again in front. Stop the car. I'll take the dispatch case you're carrying.
1: No, you don't. Turn the car around, Trevelle. I've got her hand.
4: It won't work, Miss Lajos.
2: Ona, Agent Amy has two guns. You are trapped.
4: Ivan, you step out of the car first.
3: I have the dispatch case, Em. Look out, they're getting away.

0: Agent M, reporting to K7. The documents carried out of the country by the spy, Ona Lajos, have been recovered. Ona Lajos and the man who works with her were lured back onto French soil and arrested. Both will face military trial as spies. The case is closed.
1: It is estimated that during the World War, the Central Powers had more than 25,000 agents in the field, while the Allied forces employed approximately 20,000 agents. Today, it is estimated by reliable sources that the number of agents employed by all powers now exceeds the combined figures. If these figures are correct, there are now close to 50,000 active spies and agents in Europe. Listen for my next story. This is K7 speaking.

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Log entry, the catch, Scarlet Queen. Position, 158 degrees west, 22 degrees, 21 minutes north. Gyrocompass course, 290. Wind fresh, sky fair. Remarks, cleared port of Honolulu at 3:30 a.m. without lights to avoid harbor and police officials. Reason for secrecy, the report from the White Jade Buddha.

0: On the 13th day out of San Francisco, with the constant trade still flowing in over the starboard quarter, the Scarlet Queen stood in through Kaiwi Channel, past Coco and Diamond Head, and eased into Honolulu Harbor. I planned on finding dockage off 4th Street near the shopping district, where I could take on water and food stores in a hurry, pick up my payroll and instructions from Kang's Honolulu contact, and head out. But the section was jammed with merchantmen, so we nosed past Sand Island under power and into Kapalama Basin, where we tied up under the stern of an aging but busy Victory ship. We'd noticed the big diesel yacht that had entered the basin in our wake, but we didn't pay any attention to it until it anchored just off our port beam and a dinghy luster pulled up alongside. My chief mate, Red Gallagher, caught the hail.
1: Ahoy! The Scarlet Queen!
2: Ahoy, the boat! What's your business?
1: Marshal and Flattery, master of the Rockahanga. So I have your permission aboard?
2: Not mine. How about yours, skipper?
0: You stay where you are.
1: Huh? What's that? Oh, seventh quarantine?
0: I didn't say so, but it'll do.
1: Well, then, if Muhammad cannot come to the mountain, sir, let the mountain come to Muhammad.
0: Talk English or cast off. What do you want?
1: The pleasure of your company is here aboard the Rockahanga. Yourself and your first officer, sir. No need for a formal acceptance. I never take no for an answer. I shall expect you promptly at 5.
0: What kind of bilge was that?
2: I say let's take him up on that invitation, skipper.
0: I say that tea smells like poison.
2: Well, you expect the trouble in Honolulu, so it's better to have poison hail you from a dinghy than run into a knife in a dark shoreside alley. What do you say? A poison on a yacht where you can see it, or a knife in a dark alley?
0: Okay, Red, break out your white linen jacket. We'll try the poison.
3: And so Mutual continues the voyage of the Scarlet Queen, written by Gil Dowd and Bob Tallman, and starring Elliot Lewis. The Scarlet Queen, broadest ship to plow the seas, bound for uncharted adventure. Every week a complete entry in the log, and every week a league further in the strange voyage of the Scarlet Queen.
0: My instinct was to turn down Bradbury's invitation, because I knew that Constantino's machine was out to stop the voyage of the Scarlet Queen. He used every trick in the business to keep me from the $10 million prize Kang was sending me after. They'd killed once in San Francisco when Gallagher was on their payroll, and now after Red had switched his loyalties to my side, the Bradbury hail might be another move. But a few minutes before 5, Gallagher and I dropped into our small boat and stole the 50 yards to the good ship Rockahanga. A Kanaka crewman took our painter and made us fast to the ladder. We hunched our shoulder holsters in the easy positions and went aboard. We walked across immaculate teakwood toward the main house. Just before we reached it, something under a deck cleat caught my eye. I picked it up. It was a small opal earring in a gold setting.
4: Welcome aboard, gentlemen. Come in out of the sun. Tea's getting cold. Yes, we'll make the formalities brief. I'd like to introduce my nephew. Your name, please?
0: I'm Carney. This is my first officer, Mr. Gallagher.
4: Splendid.
5: Yeah, I'm pleased to meet you. Why don't you plot your hardware outside? This is a tea party.
4: Now, sir. Certainly the gentlemen have come armed. All manner of danger in these latitudes. Sharks, foreigners, natives.
5: All right, clam, blubber clam. Tell them what you want and send them back to the rowboat. You're boring the gentleman.
4: Yes, of course. It just so happens that I do have a proposition to place before you. In spite of the apparent grandeur with which you find me surrounded, gentlemen, I find myself temporarily embarrassed, financially, that
5: is. He means he's broke.
0: That's tough. I've been there myself.
4: Yes. Well, naturally, you're thinking that I can sell this yacht for more than enough to carry me, but I can't in Honolulu for reasons which I won't go into. As a matter of fact, I am taking great risks in even anchoring here, but I had no choice.
0: What are you handing me? You picked us up off Sand Island and followed us into the basin. Why us?
4: Why, the very impression you make. Your ship's well-loaded, a craft that will handle well under jib and mizzen for intricate island sailing.
0: Yeah, along with 50 other catches in this harbor.
4: Yes. Now, Mr. Carney, the point is this. I am, shall we say, persona non grata in this city.
5: He means he's hot in Honolulu. Last time he was here, he got a skin full and asked his dame on the ship.
4: Cyril! That will be enough, Cyril. To continue, I must raise enough money to fuel my voyage back to the States. Neither I, nor, if I may say so, Cyril can go ashore.
5: Yeah, but it was no dream.
4: In my travels, I have collected a number of valuable objets d'art. Among them, this rare white jade representation of the Arakanese Buddha, one of the most sacred objects of the Orient. Stolen from the Boangan Temple.
5: Look, what Blubber's trying to tell you, he's hot. The statue's hot. But there's a certain character in Honolulu who'll pay off good for it. He wants your chance to deliver it for a third of the proceeds. He trusts you.
4: Well, ask me why. Nicely put, Cyril. Well, gentlemen, how about it? Do you agree to assist me?
6: Who's your buyer?
4: A gentleman of the Oriental persuasion. Lu Chi Shen, by name. You will present the object to him, and if he does not instantly recognize its worth, as I believe he will, then kindly direct his attention to the cylindrical marking at its base. This identifies it beyond a shadow of a doubt as the Arakanese Buddha of Boanga. Well, Mr. Carney?
2: Oh, the tea is all right, Skipper. The guy's in trouble. We gotta go ashore anyway.
6: Okay, Red, pick up the doll. Oh, almost forgot. I found this out on deck. It's an earring.
4: Huh. An opal. Well, where could that have come from?
5: Yeah. Where?
4: Oh, a cheap little thing. Take it along, Mr. Carney, for luck.
6: It was dusk when we left the Scarlet Queen to go ashore. By the time we'd reached King Street in the center of town, the tropic night had settled in around the city. Chang and Company's office was closed, so I phoned the home of the manager, Neil Gregson. He told us to meet him there in an hour. We decided to unload Bradbury's hunk of jade and kill the rest of the time the nearest bar. We found the shop on Canton Street, a few blocks east of King. The sign on the window was in Chinese, but down in the corner in English was the name Lu Ji Shen. It was a typical cluttered Chinese curio shop, dim, smelling sandalwood. A thin, wrinkled little man looking out of character in occidental clothes and green eyeshade was waiting for us behind the counter.
7: Yes? You wish to buy a Chinese ware?
6: You Lu Ji Shen?
7: Yes. Who tell you come here?
6: Bradbury.
7: Bradbury? Maybe mistake you come here.
2: We got something for you. Now, what do you think of that for white jade?
7: You try to sell that to me? That's not jade.
2: What do you mean it isn't jade?
7: That's Japanese work. Very cheap. No good for me.
2: Wait a minute. This is a great thing. Where do you say it came from, Skipper?
6: A temple somewhere. Boanga.
7: Boanga? No, cannot be Boanga Buddha.
6: Oh, he says, look on the bottom, Lou. He says, mark there proves.
7: Oh. Wait, I turn on light. It's very strange mark. Very small.
6: He turned the base of the Buddha toward the light and squinted nearsightedly at a spot of shining metal that was set in the center. He put a jeweler's glass into his left eye and looked again. Then he picked up a penknife and started scraping the tarnish off the metal disc. He didn't finish the job. Didn't make any more noise than a firecracker. There was a little tinkle of broken glass. His body went rigid for a split second and then relaxed. The eyepiece hadn't even shattered. There was a clean hole through it about the size of a .25 caliber slug. The bullet that had killed Lu Ji Shen had entered his left eye from close range. In the shattered pieces of Bradbury's phony Buddha, I found a weapon. It was a simple gadget, a rifle cartridge with a spring mechanism and a firing cap. I'd seen plenty of them on Pacific beachheads during the war. We called them finger mines. It looked like Constantino's work, but I couldn't figure why. Any way you looked at it, it was murder, and we were in too deep to stand still. 20 minutes later, a cab dropped us in front of Neil Gregson's Spanish-style mansion out on the other side of Diamond Head. The air was heavy with the smell of jasmine as we went up the walk to the front entrance. But the perfume that hit us when the door opened was more expensive.
8: Well, Neil told me a couple of men were coming, but he didn't say it like he should have.
6: Thanks. Where do we find him?
8: He had to go out for a while, but he said I could entertain you until he got back. It won't be long.
2: I'm sorry to hear that.
8: Come in, won't you? Follow me.
6: She was easy to follow. She swayed down a few steps and into a sunken living room. From the door, I could see that we weren't the only men she was entertaining. I counted 5 lounging around the room. 4 of them, including a young Oriental with a scarred face, wore a well-filled shoulder holster. The other sat with a carbine across his knees. He was the only one I recognized. was Bradbury's nephew, Cyril.
5: Come in, suckers. This could be a friendly get-together.
6: Sure, what else?
5: Maybe a little seven-card stud just to break the ice?
2: I'll take you up on that, Cyril. We always get a square deal from you.
5: Oh, I like you, too, Gallagher. How much money you got?
8: How would you like to spend your time, Mr. Carney?
6: Kicking myself from here to the equator, thanks.
8: Come on over to the bar. My name's Claire, and I'll make you a drink. We'll put the kick in that.
6: That's probably the truth.
8: Yes, there's the station. Relax. Do something manly, like making a pass at me.
6: With all your husbands in the room?
8: Well, that's better anyway, but I'm not married.
6: Just well supplied with chaperones.
8: Do you think I need them?
6: Oh, get off it, will you? You don't need them with me. What is the setup, anyway?
8: A bunch of fellas just happened to drop in.
6: Did you come with them, or are you part of the furniture?
8: I'm engaged to Neil Gregson. You won't like him either.
6: Mm-hmm. That makes as much sense as anything else.
8: Isn't that a fact? Is your drink all right?
6: Yeah. Can't remember when I've enjoyed one more.
8: I could say the same about you if I were the sarcastic type, but I'm... That must be Neil. Excuse me.
6: The doorbell did something to the atmosphere in the room. I wasn't quite sure what. Nobody changed their position. Cyril glanced up and then glanced back at his hole card. Claire walked through the room and up the steps. She looked through the open grill, turned back to the room, and held up one finger. Then she opened the door. The figure of a man stood silhouetted in the doorway for just an instant, and then... Every gun in the room opened up on him. The shock knocked him half off the porch, and he lay there.
5: Some people never learn, do they?
6: You really take chances, don't you? You got real guts, sir.
2: Stop it, Skipper. It's their fault.
6: He never got his hands out of his pockets.
5: I'll ask your advice next time, Connie, but for now, come up and stay alive, huh? You, Gallagher, on your feet. You're going with us.
2: Good idea. We can finish that game of stuff.
6: Wait a minute. What's the deal?
5: It's a payoff, Connie, for Gallagher's double cross in Frisco. You know what I mean? Okay, let's clear out.
6: I felt like a man on a yard square island. From where I stood, there was no place to turn. Cyril's talk about Red's double cross added up to Constantino. I was sure of that. And it wasn't hard to figure how they'd pay off Gallagher for signing on with me. So far, Honolulu wasn't living up to the travel folders. It was all blind alleys. And in each one, there was a dead man. I went to the door, dragged the body inside, and locked myself in with him. I pulled out his wallet. It was Gregson, all right, but any information he was to give me was as dead as he was. That still held even after I found an envelope in his inside coat pocket that had my name on it. 2 hours ago, it would have led to Kang's instructions. Now it didn't lead any place. It said, Luigi Shen is Kang's man. You're to meet him at 11:45 tonight. I walked a few blocks over to Coa Avenue and hailed a cab. It dropped me on Canton Street. It was about 10, and I hoped that the police were through with Lou's curio shop. The dim light was on and no one was in sight. I went in. It was not only open, it was open for business. There wasn't a sign that a murder had been committed there. And another aged Chinese face rose up out of the shadows behind the counter.
9: You wish by Chinese wear?
6: Who are you?
9: I am Jia Cheng.
6: You do business now, tonight?
9: You wish by? I help you.
6: No, I mean Luigi Shen.
9: Lord Ji Shen, not here.
6: I know it. That's what I mean. You do business after what happened tonight?
9: Lord Ji Shen, not here.
6: Are the police here?
9: Many police. Many men all want Lord Ji Shen. He not here. He go 2-3 days.
6: I got an idea you're talking my language, Chao. Did you see him get killed?
9: Lord Ji Shen, not here.
6: But, Chao, you know Kang and Son? Shanghai?
9: No, sabe.
6: You know name Scarlet Queen?
9: No, sabe. Other man, I friend.
6: What other man? Fat man in white suit, maybe come with police? Look, Zhao, I'm captain on Scarlet Queen. I work for Kang and Son.
9: No, sabe. Fat man, say same.
6: He was lying. Look here. This paper, it say, Philip Carney, master. Catch, Scarlet Queen. You mean English?
9: No, read.
6: And look here, this letter from Kang and Son in Chinese. I was supposed to give it to Lu Ji Shen. but I didn't know it until it was too late.
9: You come along me.
6: He padded down the other side of the counter and I followed him. We went through a door at the back of the shop and into the living quarters. Jal bent over a carved camphor wood chest. When he straightened up, he had a bamboo tube and a thick envelope in his hand. Both of them were from Kang. The envelope held a beautiful, thick bundle of $500 bills and a piece of rice paper, and the tube carried my instructions for finding the contact in Kobe, Japan, and a list of numbers that could have been found in either elevation. They were to be memorized, the paper destroyed.
9: You're savvy.
4: I savvy.
9: Kang, he most wise man.
4: You aren't so bad yourself, John. You work good trick on Bradbury.
9: Yes, good trick, all right.
6: The police don't know Lou was killed?
9: No person, no. I clean up very fast. No person see him, only you. Along with the one with red hair and me. To all other person, Lou Jisha, go away.
6: Believe me, I hope he has a good trip. Chow, you help me more?
9: Yeah.
6: Bradbury took the one with red hair away. Unless I find, maybe he goes same place Lou Jisha. You know where in Honolulu those men go?
9: Honolulu, very big.
6: Look, one of them was Chinese boy. Knife scar across here. You know all Chinese boys?
9: I know the one.
6: You know what place he go? Any house saloon? What place he meet friend?
9: No friend. America very bad for that Chinese boy.
6: I know it, Joe. I'll try and take care of it for you. Maybe beat Americans' heads together, huh?
9: That place name, Bomb House. Street name, Canal Street. Very bad.
6: Yeah, very good. Jao, you're a beautiful guy. You're the first thing I've seen in Honolulu that I'd like to take home with me. The Palm House on Canal Street was the kind of a place the police find at the end of a vice drive. It was a two-story building that covered its windows with bamboo screens to hide its activities from those lucky enough to be outside and a lousy view from those stupid enough to be inside. The only healthy thing about the place were the two fat palm trees that gave it its name. I took a final breath of fresh night air and went in. It was a big place, crowded. The atmosphere was thick with smoke, and the band was loud. The hula dancers were on stage and been doing the same thing 40 years too long, and it improved their act with a few tricks from Minsky. I got 3 feet inside the door and got a typical welcome.
10: Hello, big boy. You're meeting a friend of Elijah's.
6: Later, gorgeous. Later.
10: Later, my back. I'm not the kind that goes to waste.
6: I kicked and shouldered my way through every complexion in the color chart, navigating a course toward the bar by dead reckoning and a sense of smell. There was a space opening at the end of the bar. I stopped to order a drink, but the bartender was out of sight. I turned around, and that's when I saw them. First one I spotted was Gallagher. He was at a table, relaxed and nursing a glass. Sitting across from him was a woman, Claire. Cyril and the rest were spread out and they were getting to their feet. Then I realized why that crowd was so hard to fight through. I was the only one heading in. The rest of them smelled trouble and were fighting their way out. I put my back to the bar and leaned on my elbows. Gallagher looked at me once. Then he grinned and moved his chair so his back was to me. That made it complete. A trap and a sellout from him.
11: Funny thing about double crosses, Connie.
6: Not so funny.
11: You're the only one that isn't laughing. You want to talk sense or fall down?
6: The gun's in your hand, not mine.
11: Yeah. Well, let's try sense. You went back to Lu Ji Shen's. You stayed there for a while. You talked to Lu Ji Shen.
6: Lu Ji Shen, not here.
11: Shut up. All we want is what he gave you or told you.
6: That makes it simple. Lu Ji Shen, not here.
11: I said shut up.
6: Vic was in that booby trap you sent to him. Birthday greetings? He's dead.
11: Quit it, Connie. The cops say he's alive.
6: Argue with them, then, not me.
11: Well, if you like this, go ahead. Be stupid. That ain't hurting me.
6: Well, that's because you got guts, Cyril. Great guts! Just as I hit him, somebody threw two shots, and like at a signal, the place went pitch dark. I dropped flat on the floor and stayed there. Automatic flashed out of the blackness and splinters from the bar rained down on me. Then the place went silent. I lay there quietly waiting, afraid to give them my position by firing back. I heard the scrape of someone sliding my way and snapped a safety catch on the automatic. Then I smelled the perfume. Claire put both hands on my face to show me she didn't.
12: to my ear. I grabbed one of her hands with my left, reached up to the bar and found a glass. I took a breath and threw it to the other end of the room. Then we got up and ran. I didn't try to figure the twist. All I saw was a chance to get out of there, and I took it. She led me through a back door into a car parked in an alley. And the last I saw of the palm house was its reflection in the rearview mirror. Mauna Bay on the eastern end of the island and led me into a cottage on the beach. The lights were shaded, the drinks were handy, and the motif was pagan. I'd expected her to toss me some curves, but I was a little wrong as to type. The event so far hadn't pointed to the kind that go with whispering surf and moonlight through palm groves.
13: There they were.
14: You got the shakes, haven't you?
12: The shakes are different on this end of the island.
14: Your eyes aren't as soft as you talk. How would they look if they were?
12: Wish I knew what you were up to.
14: Couldn't I just like you?
12: Uh-uh.
14: Couldn't I try? Couldn't I be sick of the whole nest and everyone in it? Couldn't I be honest with myself for just a little while?
12: I don't know. Could you?
14: Maybe I was wrong about you being alive. Do you know me?
12: Scared to death.
14: I am too, sir. Maybe it... Oh, darling. Your face, he hurt you, didn't he? He hurt you.
12: I don't remember. I don't remember a thing but being here. I never did figure out whether she was really being honest or not. But I didn't know her well enough to care a great deal. The drink she mixed had pineapple juice in them, and the atmosphere she created was quite peaceful. She made only one mistake. She looked at her wristwatch too often. If she hadn't, it might have been different, because I didn't hear a car pull up or footsteps outside or anything. I just saw a change in her. And I put my glass down and got ready. I wasn't quite sure who'd come through the door. It turned out to be Bradbury, but he was more surprised than I was. Claire was pointing a small automatic at him.
15: Claire, what's the meaning of this?
14: I've changed my mind.
15: You're in too deep to misuse my faith in you. You put your pretty finger on your fiancé, Gregson, for an equally pretty remuneration.
14: Quit being fancy and stay where you are. I found somebody who pays more for faith than you do.
15: I don't understand you, Claire.
14: You wouldn't.
15: Since our friend Gallagher has seen to it that Cyril is no longer with us, we might bargain. There must be a meeting point. Certainly you aren't wasting your time on Connie here.
14: Shut around, fat boy. Who drove you out here?
15: Gallagher.
16: Yeah, that boy, Gallagher. Isn't it a caution, Skipper, what we have to go through to keep our heads above water?
12: That's when the pagan cottage exploded, because that's when everybody realized who was sold out by whom. Red-colored Bradbury and I made a grab at Claire. I was close, but not close enough. She aimed at Gallagher, but Bradbury's been pulled in line instead. Two spots of crimson suddenly blossomed on that white linen suit. And when Red let go of him, he settled flatly on the carpet. Claire disappeared through a side door.
16: Where's the dame, Skipper? I want to get my hands on her.
12: Let her go, Red.
16: I can't help it, Skipper. She made me mad. You know why?
12: Sure.
16: I don't think you do. Remember that opal earring you found in the Rockahanga? I wasn't mad till I found the other one on her dressing table.
12: What were you doing at her dressing table?
16: Making a deal, Skipper. Deciding that she double-crossed Cyril and Bradbury, I'd double-cross you. And she and I were going to live happily ever after. On what Constantino'd pay us for what you got from Lu Ji Shen.
12: Yeah. Should I congratulate you?
16: Skipper, if you knew what I went through making Cyril think I was double-crossing you, you would congratulate me.
12: Yeah. How about Cyril?
16: Yeah. How about Cyril? Skipper, what do you think of Honolulu as a port of call?
12: It's kind of mixed up with what I think of you as a chief mate. But I think if we try, we can get out of here before daybreak.
16: Considering what's happened since we got here, I think we better. Amazad won't like us in the morning.
12: An hour later, a sleepy crew had fallen to, and the Scarlet Queen sneaked away from her dock under power, out of Kapalama Basin, headed out toward the still dark western horizon. At dawn, we picked up the trade winds and cut the motor.
17: Make sail!
13: mate.
2: He likes her sails, skipper. She'll take it as long as we can stand up on the deck.
13: Let's not argue with her. She likes it as it is.
2: So do I. I can turn my back any way I want it. No automatic. Ah, that was a bad port, skipper. What's next?
13: I'll try and do better. This one's called Muninjima. It's an island halfway between here and Japan.
2: All right. You find the island, and I'll find the woman on it.
13: That's a deal.
2: Want a drink, skipper?

0: country, Chet Scarlet Queen. 5:30 p.m. Miles traveled, 3,035. Wind brisk. Sky lowering. Sea choppy with high cross swell. Mainsail and mizzen reef. 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
8: Once upon a time there was an engineer.
9: Choo-choo Charlie was his name, we hear.
8: He had an engine and he sure had fun. He used good and plenty candy to make his train run.
10: Charlie says, love my good and plenty. Charlie says, really rings the bell. Charlie says, love my good and plenty. Don't know any other candy that I love so well.

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1: African drums are talking. Through the long night over vast forests of mangrove and mahogany, the drum notes hover in brooding mystery. Like the souls of dead warriors, called from eternity by the ghostly rhythm of the ceremonial drum. It is the chant of the Juju Grove, the liturgy of the jungle. Listen, they bring you a story of Africa. Professor Anton Edwards and his little party of explorers in Africa descend into an extinct volcano and find a strange race of people. The only way for them to regain the outside world is evidently through what is called the Passage of the Rock, a dark, forbidding cavern whose yawning mouth is set in the cliffside, and through which at certain seasons the great apes roam. After some goodbye to the queen and her people, the professor, Lorna, Jack, and Nguru enter the cave mouth. The first torch is lighted. Suddenly, Nguru's sharp eyes make out the figure of a man leaning against the wall just ahead of them. The professor calls, but receiving no answer, they advance, keeping the silent figure covered with their rifles.
2: Hold the torch higher, Jack.
3: Oh.
4: Nguru was right. He's dead.
3: No, I saw him move.
2: The torch flickering, that's all, my dear.
3: Are you sure, Father?
2: Well, I'll make sure. Look out. Look. What? Keep away.
3: What happened?
2: Well, that body must have been standing there for years. It started to crumble as I touched it.
3: Oh.
2: Well, let's get on.
3: Oh, that was horrible.
4: How could the thing stand there all that time,
2: sir? Oh, goodness only knows, Jack.
4: Notice the gradual ascent of the floor, Professor.
2: Wonder what part of the country we'll be in when we get out at the other end, eh?
3: Do you think it'll be anywhere near our camp with all the stores?
4: I don't see how it can be. I think we're traveling in the opposite direction.
2: Yes, I think so, too. But we must do all we can to remember the point where we emerge. That's vital. I want to lead a party from the academy back here, and if I can't find the place, I daren't open my mouth.
4: We have enough evidence of our discovery, sir.
2: The only evidence I shall ever rely on is to let them see the place with their own eyes.
3: Father, what are those little pinpoints of light sparkling from the walls and ceiling? See them?
2: Yes. Let's examine one of them, Jack.
4: All right.
2: Put the torch closer. Have to use a flashlight, I guess. Well, you would notice those things, wouldn't you? Trust a woman to see diamonds a mile off.
3: Diamonds?
4: George,

0: Well, you would notice those things, wouldn't you? Trust a woman to see diamonds a mile off.
1: Diamonds?
2: Why, George, that would pay for an expedition back here, wouldn't it?
0: Yes, they're diamonds, all right. At least this one is. Can't make an impression on it with a knife.
1: Oh, dig it out, Father. I'd like to...
0: Dig it out with what? Have you got a hammer and chisel?
1: Well, can't you dig around it with a knife?
2: A solid rock, Laura.
0: Yes, it's a hard volcanic rock at that.
1: But can't we take any with us?
0: Yeah, I'm afraid not, my dear. We'd have to blast them out. Come on, let's keep moving.
1: Oh, isn't there any way we can get some of them, Jack?
2: No, I don't think so, dear.
3: Wanna good old hear water speak.
0: Oh, you can, eh? Well, let's get on, folks. There must be an underground river in front of us.
1: I can hear it now.
2: It must feed the river that gives the city back there its water supply.
0: Yes, I always wondered where it came from.
2: Have to light another torch, sir. This one's practically burned out.
0: All right. You notice we've been making a gradual ascent all the time?
1: Yes, and I'm about due for a rest, I think.
0: We'll take a spell in a moment.
2: Well, here's your river in, girl.
3: Uh-huh.
0: Yeah, and here's where the rope comes in handy. Let's see, about 20 feet across, I guess, huh?
1: Is it very deep?
0: Now, you people take a rest while I test it.
3: Buona. Poli.
0: Huh? What do you see, Unguru?
3: No, see, Buona. Smell a mamba.
0: Crocodiles, eh?
2: What's wrong, sir?
0: Unguru says he can smell crocodiles.
1: But how could they get down under here?
0: Well, probably floated down with the river. Hold a torch of fire. Don't see anything. Put your flashlight on as well, Lorna.
1: All right.
2: Nothing I can see there.
0: Probably a croc passed here recently. Well, there's a large rock out in the middle of the stream. Two good jumps and I can get the rope across.
3: Guana, no rock. Naona, mamba.
1: The rock's moving.
0: Get back. It's a crocodile.
1: Oh.
0: Keep that beam on, Lorna.
2: It's rising slowly. The light did it.
0: Yes, wakened it.
1: What a huge beam.
0: Great Scott. I've never seen a head as large as that before. Careful, everyone. He's drifting this way.
3: Wana, mamba loco.
0: Yes, it's seen us. Well, I'll have to shoot. Keep the light steady. Here, take my flashlight, Jack.
2: Okay, sir.
0: The eye is the only place. Don't think I got him properly. Keep back. It might try to climb out.
1: No, it's moving with the stream into the tunnel there.
2: There he goes. Too bad. I thought we were going to have some steaks for dinner.
0: So did the crocodile, Jack, so we're even. Well, put the flashlights out. We must save the batteries.
3: Guana. Naona.
0: Well, what is it, Ngoro?
2: There's something moving over there, sir. The other side of the water.
0: Eh?
4: Who comes to disturb my solitude? Who comes?
2: Oh, for Pete's sake.
1: Who is it?
3: Guana. It is wife or devil.
4: Who is it, comet with light? Answer me.
0: We are friends who travel through the mountain seeking an outlet to the passage of the rock.
4: Seeking an outlet, eh? Or I'm the of the priest.
0: It's an old woman. I think she's blind. At least she's not looking at us. Her head's cocked on one side, listening.
4: Cease thy muttering and answer. Or must I set my apes upon thee?
1: Oh.
2: Apes?
0: Old mother of time, there are no priests left in the city that lies without the rock.
4: What is that thou sayest? No priests left?
0: The people have cast them forth and peace reigns in the city of the rock.
4: Then the day hath come at last. Ah, it hath come. It was written. But if there be peace in thy land, why seek ye an outlet?
0: We are of the outside world and journeying back to our people.
4: So, the stranger. It was written. Hide thy light that I may see the path over the water. Yes, there is a way.
2: Shall I put the torch out, sir?
0: No, just keep the light from shining directly on her face. Evidently, she can see in the dark. Not used to lights.
1: She's feeling at the bottom of the wall with her feet.
0: There must be a path of some sort there. Yes. Base of the wall juts out enough for a foothold.
3: Which woman good, Buona? She speak 'em devil tongue.
0: Well, I hope the good devils tell her to show us a way out of this place.

0: Stranger, stretch forth thy hand that I may know thee.
1: Careful, sir.
2: That's all right, Jack. I've seen these people before. They have to make a contact. Their sense of touch is better than our eyes.
0: Ah! It is he, as it was written. Then I have not waited in vain. The prophecy is about to be fulfilled, and I shall be free to return then.
2: Is there an outlet to this passage, old mother?
0: Is there an outlet? Have I not waited upon thy coming to show thee the way, to lead thee out of the path of the sleep that kills? Aye, thou wert heading into it. Didst thou say thou wert journeying back to thy people?
2: Yes, old mother. Their cities lie many days' march beyond this rock.
0: Many days, sayest thou. Aye, and many days beyond that again. For before thee lie paths of danger. Thy hand hath not yet put aside the sword.
2: How far shall we journey before the light of the sun shall warm us again?
0: The sun? Take no thought of the sun. 'Tis the moon that holdeth thy destiny. Aye, the moon. Beware of the moon.
2: Yes, but the moon will rise and set in spite of me, old mother.
0: Aye, and in spite of thy child.
2: My child? What has this prophecy to do with my child? Speak, woman, and forget your riddles.
0: Patience. No harm shall befall thy daughter. No, no harm. Bid her stretch forth her hand that I may see more clearly.
2: Put your hand out, Rona.
1: Better be careful, sir. I don't like this somehow.
0: There speaks the voice. Yes, the voice. No, it is not thy daughter the moon has cast longing eyes upon, but this young man who is near to her.
1: This gets worse and worse. What on earth is she talking about, sir?
2: I haven't the faintest idea, Jack. But evidently the future holds some excitement for us, and it's all connected with the moon in some way.
3: Bwana, moon daughter, maybe look little Bwana for marry,
2: huh? Well, that sounds more sensible.
4: What did Nguru say?
2: Well, there's an African myth which says that at certain seasons the moon sends his daughter to the earth to find husbands for themselves. So Nguru suggests it's the daughter of the moon who is going to cast longing eyes upon Jack.
1: Well, that's certainly more tangible. Well, I'd give a lot to get a good look at the moon right now.
0: The moon, eh? Thou shalt see the moon. It lieth beyond the sleep that kills, and that lieth beyond the water. Come, follow me.
2: Hmm. Well, let's go, people. Take hold of my belt, Lorna.
4: Yes, Father.
2: You follow her, Jack, and then Guru will bring up the rear.
1: Okay, sir.
2: Uh-huh. Careful. Careful, everyone. The ledge is very narrow. Fasten yourselves against the wall and walk sideways.
4: Oh, what's that noise?
2: Those are apes. Apes right ahead of us, Jack.
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0: Well, come in, Smithers. What is it? Speak up, boy. Orange juice.
1: No, sir. New Kellogg's Rise and Shine.
0: Hey, finish.
1: And look at this, sir.
0: No peel, no pepsin. It's got vitamin C. Well, Smithers, I suppose this is it.
1: What are you doing, sir?
0: Thank you, Governor. Wife and three peps to support. Thank you.
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2: It's a plane! 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
5: And now Superman, mighty visitor from another world who came to Earth when the planet Krypton was destroyed by quakes and explosions. And walks about among human beings disguised as Clark Kent, news reporter for a great metropolitan paper. Sent to investigate remarkably accurate weather predictions by the famous meteorologist Horace Morton, Kent and Lois Lane have run head-on into mystery. Elmer Rogers, Morton's assistant, has been murdered during a violent storm. And when Kent went down the mountain to inform the police, he found that thieves had broken into the New Birmingham Bank and locked its officers in the vault. Superman rescued the imprisoned men and then raced back to the lonely observatory, only to discover that Lois and Dr. Morton were nowhere to be found. As our story continues today, the police have arrived, and Kent is explaining the situation to the sergeant in charge. Listen.
6: Listen, Sergeant. During the storm, Miss Lane, she's Dr. Morton's niece, she and I were in the laboratory, up there at the head of the stairs.
7: Yes?
6: Well, we heard a shot. And when we came down here to see what had happened, we found Elmer Rogers.
7: Shot?
6: Shot and killed. For the revolver that was lying near him on the floor.
7: Wait a minute. You say that you and Miss Lane... Where was Doc Morton?
6: He came in while we were bending over Rogers. He'd been out.
7: Out where?
6: I don't know.
7: Okay. Then what?
6: Well, I told him to telephone the police. But he came back after a while and said the wires were down. So I left him here with Miss Lane and hurried to New Birmingham myself. I told the police and then came right back. And here's what I want to tell you. There isn't a sign of either Miss Lane or Dr. Morton. They've simply vanished.
7: Huh? Well, where are they going?
6: Well, if I knew, I'd tell you.
7: Okay. We got to look around. Maybe they're hiding. You went over the place, upstairs and down?
6: Everywhere except the cellar, if there is one.
7: Okay, we'll take a look at it. Where's the door?
6: Oh, I don't know. Maybe through here. You want to take a look at Rogers on the way?
7: What do you say, Devlin?
8: Not much, Sarge. We got him all right. Got from close by. We'll take the gun back and check it for prints.
7: Wait a minute. What's this here? Where'd this dirt come from?
8: Oh, that's kind of gravel-like. He had it in his hand.
7: Had it in his hand? Well, what is it? Here, you take a look.
6: Where'd it come from? Looks like black dirt.
7: Yeah. You ever seen it before?
6: No. If he had it in his hand when Miss Lane and I looked at him, I guess we missed it.
7: If he had it in his hand. You don't think somebody put it in there later, do you? What's the matter?
9: Shh. Keep quiet.
7: Well, what's up? What do you hear?
9: Beyond that door, just behind you. Someone is coming up a flight of stairs.
7: Huh? What are you talking about?
10: Bless my soul.
6: Dr. Morton.
7: Morton? Are you Doc Morton?
10: Of course. You went to get the police, didn't you, Kent? You know, I'd completely forgotten.
6: Dr. Morton, where is Lois?
10: Lois?
6: Yes.
10: Dear me, isn't she upstairs in the laboratory? That's where I left her.
6: She is not in the laboratory.
10: No? Then she's probably in bed. Sensible girl. Too much excitement. People getting killed, calling police.
6: Dr. Morton, Lois is not in bed, as you know perfectly well. Where is she?
10: My dear Mr. Kent.
6: I left her here with you while I went to get the police. Now she's gone. Where is she?
10: I give you my word, I haven't the faintest idea.
7: Come on, Doc. What have you done with her?
10: What have I done with her?
6: What were you doing down in the cellar?
10: My dear Kent, your tone. I don't like it.
6: I don't care whether you like it or not. What were you doing down in that cellar?
7: Devlin, go down them stairs and see what you can find.
8: Okay, Sarge.
7: Now then, Doc, come on, speak up. Didn't expect us to get here so soon, did you? You thought you'd get away with it. Well, come on, let's have it.
10: I really don't know what you're talking about.
6: I want to know what you were doing down those cellar stairs.
10: Well, if you must, I have a small chemical laboratory. When Lois and I were left alone, I advised her to find a book. As I recall, I left her reading.
7: You left her? Where'd you go?
10: I remembered I'd been working on an experiment, a new step in the breakdown of pitch blend.
7: A what?
10: I doubt if you'd understand. You know the new Birmingham refinery?
7: The refinery?
10: Yes.
7: Sure, yes, what of it?
10: I have some acquaintance with the director, Mr. Milo Fales. At his request, I have been investigating the breakdown of pitch blend ores into radium.
6: Radium? You mean there's a radium refinery in New Birmingham?
7: Yeah, that part of it's straight enough, but the rest ain't. I don't believe a word of it. Come on now.
6: Wait a minute, Sergeant. I just thought of something. Where's that gravel? Here. Dr. Morton, look at this stuff. You know what it is?
10: Where did you get that, Mr. Kent?
6: It was in Roger's hands when he was killed. What is it?
10: Pitch blend, Mr. Kent. The same very valuable pitch blend ore that I worked with alone in my cellar laboratory.
6: You mean he stole it?
10: It would seem so.
7: Okay, that's enough for me. Method, that there gun. Motive, on account of he stole the radium. Opportunity, when you sneaked out and left Kent and Miss Lane alone. You're coming with me, Doc.
10: And just what are you talking about, officer?
7: You heard me. You're coming down to jail, and you're coming now.
8: Oh, yeah, Devil?
4: Ain't nothing down there, Sarge. Just a little room and a bench with a lot of bottles and stuff.
6: Wait. Any place to hide anything?
4: No, it ain't more than 12 feet square. But right out of the rock.
7: Get my coat, Devlin. All right, come along, Doc.
10: I protest. I protest most emphatically. This is an outrage. Monstrous. I shall complain.
7: Okay, okay. Complain to the judge. But you're coming with me and you're coming now. Hey, Devlin. You stay here and search the place.
11: Okay.
7: You too, Kent. We'll want you for a witness. I'll send the coroner up.
6: Sergeant, look. Tire tracks.
7: What?
6: Tire tracks, the car.
7: What are you talking about? What car?
6: Oh, forget it. I made a mistake.
7: Devlin, you get out after that girl. Search the house first, then the woods. If you don't find her, we'll be back with the posse. I'll see you later.
4: Come on. Come on back inside. You'll get soaked.
6: No, you go ahead. Search the house. I'll look around outside. I don't mind the rain.
4: Well, holler if you find anything.
6: Find anything? I should say I have. Good thing that sergeant didn't question me. I almost gave myself away. Calling attention to those tire tracks, I almost blurted out that Lois's car was gone. Then they'd start asking me what I used to get to town in. Let me look at those tracks. Down the road. Looks like a skid. It's traveling fast. Here, what's this? More tracks. There was another car here. Those aren't Lois's tire marks. Her car left in a hurry, and the second car went after it. Well, I think it's time Superman took a hand and went after them both. Up we go. Up, up, and away.
5: Far ahead on the narrow, twisting mountain road, wet and treacherous, Lois Lane desperately urges her car to its highest speed. Behind her, a second car, long and black and low, relentlessly closes in. Suddenly, the silver glitter of water, a narrow bridge, the second car creeps up. While high overhead, Superman streaks through the stormy sky.
12: There it is. That's Lois's coupe. And she's driving it, but who's that chasing her? Great Scott, they're going at top speed, both of them. They're on the bridge. The second car's trying to pass. What? He's crowding Lois into the bridge. Gotta get into this. Down. Down. They're forcing Lois over. What? She's crashed. She's going through the rail. She's in the lake. I'll have to let those other fellows go. Gotta get Lois down into that water. Faster! Faster!

0: What's happened? What was it?
1: Oh, it's Miss Lane. You're all right. Just take it easy.
0: Oh, Clark. Mr. Kent. The car. What happened?
1: You had a nasty spill. A car shoved you into the lake. Luckily, I got there in time to pull you out.
0: But where are we now?
1: It was the strangest thing in the world. Just as I pulled you out, this fellow came along in his truck, and he's giving us a lift into town.
2: Sure thing you know, mister. I'll have you up to that there hospital in no time.
1: Miss Lane, how do you feel?
0: I'm all right. But those men, where are they?
1: What men?
0: The ones that were chasing me. Oh, Mr. Kent, just after you left, two men came in a car. They were the ones who killed Rogers. I heard them. They didn't know I was there, but...
1: You heard them confess to the murder? Lois, Miss Lane, who were they?
0: Oh, I don't know. They were after Uncle Horace, but he was down in the cellar. He never even knew.
1: Well, then what he said was true. He didn't do it.
0: Do what?
1: Kill Rogers. The police thought your uncle murdered Rogers because he'd stolen some radium ore.
0: Oh, no, no. Poor Uncle Horace. Mr. Kent, it wasn't that at all. I heard the whole story. Those men, they were using him. They were criminals.
1: You mean... Great Scott, do you mean they were committing crimes when they knew there were storms coming? Lois, Miss Lane, that explains everything.
0: Oh, it was more than that, Mr. Kent. Uncle Horace, he didn't just forecast when storms were coming. He made them.
1: What? But that's not possible.
0: Oh, but it is. It is. I heard everything before they saw me. Uncle Horace made the storms. And he never knew what they were doing, but Rogers knew, and he said he'd tell, and that's why they killed him. Oh, Mr. Kent, Uncle Horace, where is he now?
1: He's in jail, but he won't be there long. Hey there, never mind the hospital. Drive straight to the jail.
2: Jail?
1: Yes.
2: Okay, mister. Right near there now.
1: Good. Yeah, but, Lois, there's something I don't understand. Why were these men after you?
0: Oh, they heard me, and I ran for the door and the car. I just got away, but they came after me. I drove as fast as I could to get to town and the police, but they came alongside on that bridge.
1: Well, never mind. I know what happened after that. And boy, was it lucky. Oh, look. Here we are. There's the jail. Police headquarters. What? Well, what's happened? Look at that crowd.
0: Mr. Kent, what is it?
1: Well, I...
2: Hey, what's all the shooting for?
1: There's the man I want. Sergeant!
3: All right, what the... Hey, Kent!
1: Yeah?
3: Where'd you come from? Say, don't tell me you got the Lane girl.
1: Sergeant, here she is, and she's told me the whole story. Morton didn't commit that murder. We've got to get him out. Where is he?
3: Where is he? That's what I want to know myself. Doc Morton's gone.
0: Gone? Gone where?
1: What do you mean?
3: I mean he's been snatched, taken away. Listen, I got him down here and put him in a cell. Then came the biggest explosion you ever heard.
0: Explosion?
3: There was a gang after him. They broke into his cell, and now they got him. Kent, if you know anything at all, who are they? What's it all about? Who's got him? And what are they going to do next?
4: One mystery solved, only to lead into another. Horace Morton, famous scientist, revealed as the man who has found the secret of actually creating weather. What of the mysterious group who have stolen him away? What do they intend doing? And what unbelievable climax lies ahead? Tune in next time and follow the story of Superman. And remember, tune in the next thrilling installment of the transcription feature, Superman.
5: Up in the sky, look!
0: It's a bird!
5: It's a plane! It's Superman!
4: Superman is a copyrighted feature appearing in Action Comics magazine.
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20: 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A series of true stories of the unceasing search for enemy spies in wartime, based on the memoirs of Lieutenant Colonel Oreste Pinto of the Allied Counterintelligence Service.
21: In 1940, the western coast of Europe, Norway, Denmark, Holland, Belgium, and France, had been occupied by the Germans, and Britain awaited invasion. The spies who came to Britain were resolute and often courageous men, and the common method was to infiltrate their spies among genuine patriots who during the war made spectacular escapes from the occupied country. The quickest but most dangerous escape route was by boat, usually an open boat, across the North Sea. Throughout the war, I was responsible for the interrogation of escapers and suspected spies. This is the story of one escape boat that left the Dutch coast in the spring of 1942. It was a small motorboat. It was unseaworthy, and it had a faulty engine. In it were three men, an elderly, timid man named Johannes Dronkers, a young man named Jan Lerten, and a student of Dutch Malayan parentage named Hans Delden. Told their story, one must die.

0: Where are we now, Jan?
1: I don't know. We've lost a lot of time. I'd like another hour of darkness.
0: It's getting night already. The patrols will be looking out for us. We left at 9 o'clock last night. It's now 6:10. What speed did we make, Jan?
1: Including the breakdown, about 5 knots.
0: 9 hours at 5 knots? That leaves only 10-15 miles to go.
1: If we came as the crow flies.
0: How is the old man? Got over his seasickness?
1: I think so. Ah, here he is. Good morning, Mr. Drunkard.
2: Morning, Hank. Morning, Jan.
0: Coffee, Mr. Drunkard? Oh,
2: thank you.
0: Never mind, it's hot, Mr. Drunkard.
2: Thank you, Hank.
0: What are you going to do when we get to England, Jan?
1: What we agreed to do. Join the Free Dutch Army.
0: And you, sir, what will you do?
2: What can I do? You're lucky, both of you. You'll be welcome. They need soldiers. I'll be just another old man. Another mouth to feed. And they say they're short of food in England, too.
3: Hans!
0: Huh?
3: There's a plane!
0: What?
3: Can you see it?
0: Oh, yes!
3: Whose is it?
0: I don't know. Not light enough. Binoculars, please.
3: It's turning.
0: I think it is. Just a moment, Jan. I think it's English.
1: Quick, Mr. Drunkard, our flag. Show our flag.
0: Hey.
2: Oh, God, please make it English. Please make it English.
3: Quick, give me an end of it. Show our flag. Wave to him. Wave to him.
2: Hey! Hey!
0: Did you see, Jan? It's English.
3: We are Dutchmen.

0: Yes, they were Dutchmen, but they were not yet free. They had braved the dangers of the North Sea in wartime, but each boatload of men, however brave, was a mixed blessing. Most of them were patriots, but some we knew were spies. And who were they? For the safety of Great Britain, each escaper had to be screened and interrogated.
1: Come in. Oh, thank you, Waterley.
2: Sir?
1: Please sit down. Thank you, sir. And your name, please?
3: Luffin, sir. Jan Luffin.
1: Nationality?
3: Dutch, sir.
1: Born?
3: Rotterdam, sir.
1: Age?
3: 26.
1: When did you arrive in England?
3: 2 days ago, sir.
1: And why have you come here?
3: To escape from the Germans, sir, and to join the Free Dutch Army. I'm a trained soldier, sir. I did my training before the occupation.
1: Tell me your story.
3: You mean how we escaped, sir?
1: Yes.
3: Well, we came in a small boat from Rotterdam 2 nights ago.
1: Did you have any trouble making your escape?
3: No, sir.
1: Was it your boat?
3: No, sir. It belongs to Mr. Drunkers. He bought it.
1: Who organized the escape?
3: I suppose Mr. Drunkers, sir. He found this boat and let us join him.
1: Yes, tell me about joining him.
3: Yes, sir. Well, I've been wanting for some time to come to England to be away from the Germans, to join the Free Dutch Army in England. And I was told that Mr. Drunkers was also trying to get to England.
1: Who told you?
3: A friend, sir. You know how it is. Mr. Drunkers was in trouble with the Gestapo.
1: Oh? What kind of trouble?
3: Well, for dealing in the black market, sir. I was told that he'd gone to Rotterdam to try to get to England. I was born in Rotterdam, sir, so I went there to find him.
1: Well, if he was hiding from the Gestapo, did you expect to find him?
3: Well, this friend, sir, gave me an address where I could find him. A cafe.
1: Which cafe?
3: The Cafe Atlanta, sir.
1: Now, you went to this cafe and met him?
3: Yes, sir.
1: Was he pleased to see you?
3: Oh, yes, sir. He's an old friend. I've known him since I was a boy.
1: Did he ask you to go with him?
3: No, sir. I asked if I could join him, and he was pleased about it. He said he'd been offered a boat, it was an old one, and he needed someone with him in case of trouble.
1: What kind of trouble?
3: Well, a storm, sir, or the engine failing.
1: Do you know about engines?
3: Not very much, sir. I can tinker with them. But it was a very simple engine and not a very good one.
1: But it got you here.
3: Yes, sir.
1: There were three of you on this escape.
3: Yes, sir, myself, Mr. Drunkers, and my friend Hans Delden.
1: Tell me about Delden.
3: We were students together in Rotterdam, sir. Malayan Dutch, sir. His parents are in Malaya.
1: Where did you meet him?
3: In Rotterdam, sir.
1: By arrangement?
3: No, sir, but just by chance.
1: Did you tell him why you'd come to Rotterdam?
3: No, sir.
1: Well, how did he come to join you?
3: I told him about it later, sir, when we'd become friends again. He said he wanted to join the Dutch army, sir.
1: And when you asked Mr. Drunkers if a third man could join this escape, what did he say?
3: He said no. He didn't want a third person. He said the boat was too small.
1: Well, what made him change his mind?
3: I did, sir. I said that if I was joining the Dutch army, so was Hans.
1: What did he say to that?
3: Well, he said that if Hans promised to join the Free Dutch Army, he would take us both.
1: So it was on your insistence that Hans Delden came with you?
3: Yes, sir. It was.
1: Delden, where did you meet this friend, Jan Luffin?
4: In the street, sir.
1: Where?
4: Rotterdam, sir. Near my home.
1: How long was it since you'd last seen him?
4: Since we were at school, sir. About 10 years.
1: Was he pleased to see you?
4: No, sir, not at first. He was a bit jumpy and said he didn't want to be seen in the street. He asked if we could speak in my rooms.
1: So you took him to your rooms and he told you this story of escaping to England?
4: No, sir. We just talked about old school friends and what had happened to them. He said he was on holiday from The Hague. It was later, many days later.
1: How many?
4: 4 days, I think, sir. It was the next Thursday.
1: Why did he tell you then?
4: We were talking about the English radio, about listening to the BBC News, and he told me in confidence that he was hoping to escape to England to fight with the Free Dutch Army.
1: Did he tell you how?
4: No, sir.
1: And he asked you to join him?
4: No, sir. I asked him if I could join him.
1: What did he say?
4: He said he would ask his friend. Later, he told me his friend had said no. He was very upset about it and took me to see his friend.
1: Who was this friend?
4: Why, Mr. Drunkers, sir.
1: What did he say?
4: At first he would not have me. He said the boat was too small.
1: So Jan Luffin used his influence to get you into this escape party?
4: Yes, sir.
1: I see. Well, that will be all for the moment. Well, I must congratulate you on organizing this escape, Mr. Drunkers.
4: Thank you, sir.
1: As you know, I've already been talking to your two young friends, and there are one or two points in their stories that I'd like to get clear.
4: Of course, sir.
1: So, would you tell me your story in full and from the beginning?
4: Yes, sir. My name is Johannes Jacobus Drunkers. I lived at The Hague. I'm married, but we have no children, sir. I was a postal clerk, a small position, sir, not well paid. Well, even before the war, we were not well off, and with the occupation and the price of everything going up, it is impossible to live on my small salary. We hadn't enough food, and my wife became ill. I'm not a very strong man, sir, not a very brave one. I heard that one could make money in the black market. Well, even a clerk of the postal service was useful to the black market. So I was able to sell food. It was German food, sir, stolen food. If things had gone well, I admit I would have stayed in Holland with my wife, but one day the Gestapo began to round up the black market, and then a friend came to my house to warn me that the Gestapo knew about me.
1: What day was this?
4: Oh, it was a Sunday morning, sir, about 3 weeks ago. He came to my home and said I should leave immediately. I told my wife, and she said I should go. Well, I gave all the money I had saved, except about £50 to get away with, and I went to Rotterdam.
1: Why to Rotterdam?
4: Well, my friend advised me that Rotterdam was best, and I'm not known there. He told me to go to a cafe, the Cafe Atlanta, and to try to make a friend there. He said I could meet people there from the harbor who might help me, but I must be careful to get to know them well first.
1: And you were able to meet a harbor official?
4: Boy. I'd gone there for coffee for 3 days before we even spoke, sir. Then for 2 days, when we met, we spoke about just anything, and I learned that he worked at the harbor. Later, when I felt I could trust him, I told him that I needed a boat, and he said he might be able to help me.
1: You told him that you were in trouble with the Gestapo?
4: Oh, no, sir. No. At first, I told him I was in trouble with the Germans. Just the Germans. And he said he would be glad to help me if he could.
1: And when he said that he might be able to help you, what happened then?
4: He said he had a small motorboat in the harbor, not a very good one, but it might make the journey to England if I was really desperate. I said I was. And I said I would buy it from him no matter how bad it was if he thought it would get me to England. He said it wasn't any use to him because there was so little petrol.
1: Can you navigate a boat?
4: No, sir. But he said he had authority to take this boat out of the harbor. He would do this while I was hidden in the cabin. We'd go down the coast and then he'd go ashore, and I was to steer west, just to keep going west.
1: And it was then up to you?
4: Yes, sir.
1: Were you afraid?
4: There was no other way. But then things began to go right for me. When I went to the cafe that evening, Jan was there, and he brought me news that my wife was well and the Germans had not arrested her. And he wanted to come with me, sir, and he knew about boats. Well, he knew about engines.
1: Weren't you surprised that he was able to find you so easily?
4: No, sir. You see, this friend who told me about the cafe...
1: But didn't you feel that if Jan Lerton could find you so easily, the Gestapo could also find you?
4: Yes, sir. That's why I was so anxious to get away quickly.
2: There's an air raid warning, sir. A red warning.
1: Oh, thank you. I think we'll have to break now, Mr. Drunkers.
4: This is
1: an air raid warning, and I'm afraid our headquarters are in what we call Bomb Alley, so you must go to the shelter.
4: Yes, sir.
1: The orderly will take you. We'll continue our talk later.
4: Thank you, sir.
2: This way, please.

0: sorry, sir. I thought you'd have gone to the shelter.
1: Huh? Oh, no. I've got some work to do. I think I'll sit this one out.
0: Some papers for your signature, sir. Clearance orders.
1: Yeah, thank you, Captain. How was your lot this morning?
0: Oh, a pretty straightforward bunch. The crew of a fishing boat out of Brittany. They doused the lights and made off in the night. They all wanted to come except two, and they had to come.
1: Well, at least we get a fishing boat out of that.
0: Yeah, and some recruits for the French Navy. What do we get out of yours?
1: An old motorboat, two patriots, and a spy.
0: Certain, sir?
1: Yes.
0: Evidence?
1: Not yet.
0: Do you know which one?
1: Yes. Come in. Well, thank you, Watherley. Come in, Mr. Drunkers. Do sit down.
2: Thank you, sir.
1: Now, where were we, Mr. Drunkers? Yes, your young friend Jan Lerton had arrived at the Café Atlanta and had found you there, and I asked you if you knew that the Gestapo might find you just as quickly.
2: Yes. I'd thought of that, but all the time I'd been afraid that the Gestapo would come before the boat was ready. But I had to wait until there was enough petrol.
1: And when there was enough petrol, what happened?
2: Well, by this time, sir, there was Jan and also Hans. My friend was not pleased about this, but he agreed. He took us one at a time to his office at the harbor, and then one at a time to his boat, and hid us in the cabin.
1: All right. Well, now you're on board.
2: Yes, sir. Well, my friend was right. It was a very small cabin, and we were there for hours. In the evening, my friend came, and he knocked on the cabin as a signal. And then we heard the engine start, and we began to move. After a time, my friend opened the cabin and let us out. He then steered into the shore, sir, and it was getting quite dark. He pointed to the west and said we should steer that way. I paid him, and he wished us luck, and then he jumped out and waded ashore.
1: How much did you pay him?
2: Oh, 450 guilders, sir, 40 pounds.
1: Why 40 pounds?
2: It's all I had, sir.
1: This was the bargain that you'd made in the cafe, 40 pounds.
2: 40 pounds, or whatever I had left when he helped us to escape.
1: Mr. Drunkers, can you tell me why your friend should wish to commit suicide for 40 pounds?
2: Sir?
1: Well, why should he?
2: I don't understand, sir.
1: You may not know it, but we know that every boat in Dutch waters and in Belgian and French waters is registered by the Germans. This man is a harbor official. He's known to own this boat. He's seen to take it out of the harbor. Next morning, the boat is missing. What will happen to him?
2: I don't know, sir. I hadn't thought of that.
1: No, but presumably he had. If he's a harbor official, he works for the Germans. A boat registered in his name is now missing. He's in trouble, isn't he?
2: Yes, sir.
1: For 40 pounds.
2: But he said he wanted to do this for me, sir. He wanted to help me. There are many good patriots who have to work for the Germans.
1: Very well. Another point. You told me that you went to Rotterdam and went to the Café Atlanta so that you might meet someone from the harbour who could help you to escape.
2: Yes, sir.
1: Well, don't you think you would have been safer, that you might even have had more chance if you'd gone to a dockside café to meet someone from the harbour?
2: There are so many cafés I could have gone to, sir. I was told to go to this.
1: No, you're misunderstanding my question. I know the Café Atlanta. It's very far from being a dockside cafe. It's a luxury cafe, isn't it?
2: Yes, sir.
1: And it's a favorite cafe of the Germans.
2: No, sir, they go there, but they go everywhere.
1: In this cafe, this luxury cafe, this resort of Germans and German sympathizers, you meet a man who offers to sell you a boat.
2: It wasn't like that, sir. I went there several times. I got to know this man. He was a Dutchman.
1: And when he offers to sell you a boat, which you can't sail, there arrives at this same cafe a young man who can sail.
2: You mean Jan, sir? Oh, no, it wasn't like that. I've known Jan for years, sir. I've known him ever since he was a boy. He's an honest, good Dutch boy, sir. A good Dutch patriot. You can check it, sir. All that I've told you is true.
1: Yes, I believe that. I believe that all you've told me is true. But I've not been told everything. Now, Drunkers, I'm going to ask you four questions. And you will tell me the truth.
2: Yes, sir.
1: First, why, when the Gestapo were after you, did this friend at The Hague send you to the notorious Café Atlanta? Why did this same friend send Jan Lerton to join you just at the right moment? Are you satisfied that your meeting with the harbor official at the Café Atlanta was as accidental as you say it was? And was the risk he took for you a reasonable one?
2: Sir, there is no longer reason under the Germans.
1: Go on.
2: Sir, you think our escape was too easy?
1: Yes, I think it was.
2: Well, perhaps it was easier than other escapes you've heard of. Perhaps I was lucky to meet this man. Perhaps I was lucky that Jan and his friend were able to help me. Perhaps I don't deserve this luck. But, sir, if I had not been lucky, I wouldn't be here.
1: And that's all you have to say?
2: Yes.
1: Well, it's not all I have to say. I don't believe your story.
2: I'll swear on...
1: I won't accept that. I intend to keep you here until I know the truth.
2: Sir, in the name of the God I worship, and in the name of my dead father whom I loved, I swear to you that I am faithful to my country and to the House of Orange. Every word I have told you is true.
1: Go on.
2: With respect to you, sir, I've told you my story truthfully, that I came here to seek safety and freedom. And what have I found?
1: Well, what have you found?
2: I'm writing to our Queen about you, and to the King of England, and to Mr. Churchill.
1: You are free to write to whom you wish, but you are not free to leave this building until I say so.
2: I've done nothing wrong.
1: If that is so, you've nothing to fear. Sit down, Lou. This friend at The Hague, this friend who sent you to Rotterdam, how did you meet him?
3: He was a friend of Mr. Duncan's.
1: How did you meet him?
3: Well... as I told you...
1: I don't want to know what you told me. How did you meet him? Did you know him before?
3: No, sir. It was when Mr. Drunkers did not turn up at the office. I thought he must be ill, so I went to his house.
1: Who was there?
3: Well, his wife, sir, and his friend.
1: Well?
3: His wife was very upset and said Mr. Drunkers had gone away. His friend told me that Mr. Drunkers was wanted by the Gestapo for dealing in the black market. I was very worried about it, and he told me Mr. Drunkers was trying to get to England. And I said I wanted to go to England. We talked about it, and he said that he might have some news of Mr. Drunkers in a few days. But he said not to go near the house as they expected the Gestapo to call.
1: They expected the Gestapo to call? When did you next see this friend?
3: 2 days later, sir. He met me near my office. And he asked me if I still wanted to go to England, and I said yes. He asked me if I would take a message to Mr. Drunkers that his wife was well and that the Gestapo had not arrested her. Then he gave me the address where I could meet him.
1: Did you take a letter to him?
3: No, sir. Just this news about his wife.
1: And when you went there, you were quite determined to join him.
3: Yes, sir. If he was going. I didn't think he could make the journey by himself.
1: Why should he make it at all?
3: Well, sir, the penalty for dealing in black market is death.
1: There are other things than black marketing for which the penalty is death.
3: Yes, sir.
1: I was still certain that I had a spy in my net. 2 patriots and 1 spy. But without evidence, I had no case. Spies had no value to their masters unless they could get their information back. On the following evening, I continued my examination of their belongings. I'd eliminated every item excepting 2 books. A book on advanced mathematics belonging to Delden, suspicious, but he said he was a student engineer, and a Dutch-English dictionary belonging to Drunkards, also suspicious, but understandable. I studied them against my table lamp, page by page. I was at page 432 when I first saw it. A tiny pinprick under the capital letter F. And on the next page, another pinprick under a small R. Under an O. Under an E. Under a K. Under an E. And under an N. Firkin. Firkin. This was it. The markings continued on successive pages. It had been the address of a contact. Well, luckily, it was straightforward. And now, it was only a matter of patience.
4: I have the 3 men here, sir.
1: You bring them in.
4: Sir. This way.
1: You come forward, please.
5: Yes, sir.
1: Hans Delden.
5: Sir.
1: You still wish to join the Free Dutch Army?
5: Yes, sir.
1: Jan Luffen?
6: Yes, sir.
1: Very good. A car is waiting downstairs to take you to your barracks. You can collect your belongings on the way out. I'm sorry to have detained you so long. Congratulations and good luck.
6: Thank you, sir.
5: Thank you, sir.
4: This way, please.
6: Yep.
1: Not you, Drunkard.
6: Sir.
1: I found this amongst your belongings. Can you explain it?
2: What, sir? That bit of paper.
1: Not the paper, the addresses. You wish to read them? Then I'll read them. Fröken Annette Skala, Grev Manigarten, 13-5, Stockholm. And Fernando Lorore, Roa Souza Martin, Lisbon. Two addresses in neutral capitals. You came here to spy. This is where you had to send your information.
2: In my belongings?
1: In your dictionary. Who marked this for you? Was it Herr Strauss?
2: No, sir. It must be some mistake.
1: It's no mistake, Bronkers. We have checked the addresses. They're spy boxes, and you came here as a spy. Well, what's your story now?
2: Please, sir, you're making a mistake.
1: Am I? Sit down. Sit down and listen to my story.
2: Yes, sir.
1: You were in the black market. That part of it is true.
2: Yes, sir.
1: You were warned by your friends, but you didn't get away. You were caught by the Gestapo. The penalty was death. They offered you your life if you would work for them. They gave you a little training, and they marked this dictionary for you with two addresses. They said they'd get you safely to England to spy for them. What did they want to know?
2: No, sir.
1: Very well. They sent you to the Café Atlanta to contact one of their agents. He was to provide you with a boat and petrol. But he reported that you were incapable of taking it to England alone.
2: No, sir, please, I assure you...
1: This man whom Jan Leuven met at your house wasn't a friend. He was from the Gestapo, keeping an eye on your wife. Jan Leuven was a gift to them. A young patriot who could sail a boat and who thought you were honest and would vouch for you. So he sent him to join you. Jan met a friend in Rotterdam. This was even better luck. Two young patriots who would bring you safely to England and vouch for you. The lovable old man who had befriended them. Oh, the Gestapo did well by you. What else did they offer you besides your life? A pension for your wife?
2: Yes, sir.
1: Will they pay it? Will they pay it now?
2: No, sir.
1: When you're ready, I'll take your statement. And this time, the true story. Johannes Jacobus Dronkers was tried at the Central Criminal Court before Mr. Justice Rottersling in November 1942. He was condemned to death. He appealed, and his appeal was rejected. On December the 31st, 1942, he was hanged at one.

0: You've been listening to Spycatcher, with Bernard Archard as Colonel Oreste Pinto. The script was written by Robert Barr, and the program produced for the...
1: Tudor Queen, the queen of canned meats. Tudor Queen ham, Tudor Queen ox tongue, Tudor Queen chicken, Tudor Queen luncheon meat. 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
3: All right.
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3: Fantastic.
2: I mean, they look the same, don't they?
3: Might look the same, but they don't taste the same.
2: You can't tell the difference.
3: Well, I can. The cheap one's yours.
4: Bird's-eye. Somehow other beef burgers just don't taste the same.
5: Is that proper farmhouse cheddar?
6: No, I don't think so.
5: What about that?
6: No. It's quite nice, though.
5: 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Do you think I might try a piece? Mm. I'll have 2 ounces, please.
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6: Once upon a time there was an engineer.
7: Choo-choo Charlie was his name, we hear.
6: He had an engine and he sure had fun. 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
8: Charlie says, love my good and plenty. Charlie says, really rings the bell. Charlie says, love my good and plenty. Don't know any other candy that I love so well.
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0: The day was warm, as London days in July can be. Behind the bars, assorted animals gazed out at the humans, and in turn, the assorted humans stared back at the animals. It was Sunday in Regent's Park at the zoo. Muffet and I had gone there with 40 other plainclothes policemen and women. It was not, however, a Scotland Yard picnic. We were after more dangerous prey than leopards, tigers, or cobras.
1: Funny thing about monkeys, sir.
2: Hmm?
1: Look at that one.
2: Yeah, he is rather familiar.
1: I hate to say it, sir, but I hope the commissioner never comes down here.
2: Moffat, you have no respect for your superior.
1: Sorry, sir.
2: Come along.
1: There's another vendor, sir.
2: Yes, all right. Can't take any chances. I say there. Ice cream.
3: Sorry, sir, all that.
2: Just a moment. 1 o'clock on Sunday afternoon, and you've sold out.
3: That's right. Just going back for some more.
2: You're pulling my leg. You must have one stick left.
3: Struth, I haven't.
2: Will you open the cabinet, please?
3: Look here, who do you think you are ordering me about?
1: Scotland Yard, young fellow, my lad. Do as you're told.
3: Scotland Yard? Oh, I'm off.
4: No, you don't. Come here.

0: Now then, let's see what you've got in there.
1: Cool blimey. How'd that get in there? What is it?
0: That, my young friend, is a case of American-made nylon stockings. Brought into England in violation of the customs law and worth, I should imagine, about £500 in the black market.
1: Fancy that.
0: The question is, how did it get in your ice cream cart?
1: Well, I haven't the slightest.
2: You may remember when we get into the yard, sir.
1: You can't arrest me.
0: We're not arresting you. We're taking you down for questioning. Manacles, Moffat?
2: Right, sir.
1: Oh, no, I don't want to go to prison. My poor old mother. And my brother.
0: Where did you get them?
1: A chap behind the reptile cage came up with a cart. Bought all my ice cream. Put this in mine and he gave me a shilling.
0: And what were you to do with it?
1: Take it out to chap by the gate. He's got a van.
0: Moffat, get some of the men. I want that van.
2: Right, sir.

0: We were too late. The van had gone. For at least the 10th time, the quarry had eluded the trap, and we were left with a 16-year-old boy and a case of contraband nylon stockings. It was a minute incident in a tremendous exercise which had become one of the greatest threats to Britain's economy, the age-old industry of smuggling. The British limitation on import made England a perfect target for these activities. At 9 o'clock on Monday morning, I was called into the office of the Home Secretary.
1: I'm disappointed, Black. I must say that I'm extremely disappointed. The Prime Minister takes a very serious view of the situation. Something's got to be done. Something simply must be done.
0: Well, I can't defend my position, sir, but I hope you understand what we're up against. Now, we know that there's one big gang. But there are also a dozen, perhaps 100 subsidiary gangs, possibly under the same leadership, possibly not, and we don't know who they are. French, Spanish, English, Americans. They use fast planes piloted by ex-combat pilots, both RAF and American Air Force. They use 45-knot Thornycroft torpedo boats to bring the goods in, candidly, sir. The Scotland Yard is not equipped to stop them.
1: What about yesterday?
0: At the zoo, sir? Well, we were informed something was going to happen, a transfer of contraband, an extremely small part of the entire problem. Unfortunately, there, as everywhere, they were as well informed as were we. Somehow, they always know when we're going to make a raid.
1: What about the boy?
0: After getting a worthless description of the man who gave him the goods, we let him go. Oh, he's being followed, but I think it's a case of a boy earning a spare shilling.
1: In other words, Black, we've made no progress whatsoever.
0: Following our present pursuits, no. To stop them, if we can, we shall need the cooperation of every nation on the continent and in the Americas.
1: Then get it.
0: All right, sir. I shall. I have one request.
1: Well?
0: Carte blanche.
1: What do you mean?
0: You've assigned me the problem, sir. Therefore, none of my methods will be questioned.
1: Very well.
0: I shall want a squadron of Royal Air Force planes at my disposal, and a destroyer for patrol.
1: What? Planes? A destroyer? Impossible.
0: They're using Spitfires, P-38s, torpedo boats.
1: But it would cost us thousands, Black.
0: Smuggling costs us hundreds of millions of pounds a year.
1: Give me a ring this afternoon. I'll see what I can do.
0: That afternoon, I received my planes and my destroyer. They were assigned to immediate patrol duty, both in the Channel and the Irish Sea. The ensuing week was devoted to arranging a conference in Amsterdam between police officials from 37 countries. For our plan to succeed, we needed the utmost in international cooperation. It was 2 days after the parley that our cooperative plans began to bear fruit. Yes. Yes, Sergeant. Oh, splendid. Put them through, will you? Över inspektör Blacktalen här. Våran står det till, kapten Stensrud? Gå, gå. 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Jo, då. Ja, farväl. First report of success had come from Stavanger.

0: Norway. An unlicensed aircraft carrying a cargo of American cigarettes and whiskey had been apprehended. The crew, by their own admission, had been bound for England. But they would not, however, divulge the names of their employers. With this international cooperation during the month of June, a number of smuggling attempts were halted. In Portugal, West Germany, Spain, and even Italy. Three aircraft were confiscated in Northern Ireland, but at best these were scattered victories. Our prisoners were little men. The big man was still at large. On July 16th, men of the special branch arrested a London postman who was brought to my office.
1: Hello, Black.
0: Oh, Phillips. Nice to see you again.
1: I should like you to meet Mr. Edgar Thwaite, a loyal servant of the Crown. I'm sure that he wants to tell you about his novel method of delivering black market produce.
0: Sit down, Thwaite. What have you to say for yourself?
2: What do you expect me to say?
0: Oh. From whom do you receive the goods?
2: I don't know.
0: Come now, come.
2: I don't. I make my letter delivery same as always. In the packages that's got the stuff are special marked. I take them home and wait till I get a telephone call. Then I deliver the packages where I'm told.
0: You say that the packages are specially marked?
2: That's right. They put in my bin before I get to the post office.
0: And you have no idea who puts them there?
2: No.
0: Who contacted you in the first place to do this job?
2: It wasn't me. It was my wife.
0: Your wife?
2: She was walking along the road. A man came up and asked her if she wanted some nylon stockings. She said yes. And he said that she could get as many as she wanted if I would work for him.
0: And this man knew that you were a postman?
2: I suppose so. Edie and I had a talk, and I decided to do it. The man called that night, and I said, okay. That's how it started.
3: Frighteningly simple, isn't it, Black?
0: Are there others in the post office engaged in this activity?
2: I don't know. I don't care.
0: Wait outside, please. Well, it's a little more. You chaps better get to work on the post offices.
3: Like offerheads, Black. Feel sorry, though, for that little chap. A few more years and he'd have had his pension.
0: You must have known that when he took the chance. We're going to stop him and others like him.
3: That's why I like you, Black. Hmm? You're so earnest when you're working.
0: Oh. Yes, I suppose I am, but, you know, I've been a policeman for so long, it's rather a difficult habit to break. The investigation of the post office department netted us 15 more arrests, and we began to feel that although each arrest in itself was minor, the results when totaled were surely making the distribution of contraband increasingly difficult. It was tedious and frustrating work, for these peddlers were little people, but we knew that by checking the distributors, we could eventually destroy the overseas source organizations. On July 19th at 5 o'clock, I received word from Calais that my associates with the French police had seen a torpedo boat putting to sea, but due to the heavy overcast, had been unable to maintain contact. Our destroyer, somewhere in mid-channel, was notified of this development.
4: The destroyer's equipped with radar, sir. They might get them.
0: We better wireless Captain Newton. Tell him I'm leaving immediately in an observation aircraft and we keep in contact with him.
4: Very good, sir.
0: You hold on here, will you, Moffat? I shan't be long.
4: Right, sir.

0: Lovely old buses, these Hudsons. I used to fly them over the North Sea.
1: Thought they'd buried them all.
0: British economy, old bean. British economy.
1: There's not too much light left.
0: I know. We shall be able to spot them. A boat like that will leave quite a wake.
1: Where is that destroyer?
0: Want to break radio silence? Try to reach them?
1: No, I better not.
0: Hello?
1: Huh? You see something?
0: Down there. See?
1: Yes. It's hard to tell, though.
0: All serene. We'll have a look.

0: Everything all right, old boy?
1: Yes, splendid, thanks. My ears, you know. It happens in lifts, too.
0: Oh. I'm taking her into the wind. Give us a better chance to have a long look at her.
1: Torpedo boat, all right. Thornycroft, MPT. Swing around again, will you?
0: Getting dark. If you're sure, better give our position to the destroyer.
1: Righto.
0: Transmitter takes a moment to warm up. She's an odd one, all right. No flag. Can't see. Back! Machine guns!

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0: Lieutenant Tunney was able to land the aircraft on the surface of the water, but the Hudson began to settle almost immediately after she struck.
1: We've only got a minute or two before she goes down. Are you all right, Black?
0: We wrestled out of the seats, and I felt a moment's panic when I thought I was entangled in the straps of the cumbersome parachute.
1: Here, I'll give you a hand with it. All right now, the door, come on!
0: The floor of the plane began to tilt as we crawled upward toward the door.
1: We'll have a go at it. Together now! Blasted thing's jammed! Try again!
2: One more now.
0: We smashed at it again and again.
1: It moved a bit! Once more now!
0: And then the incredible relief as it gave and allowed us escape into the black and turbulent haven of the North Sea.
1: What's the wind?
3: Boat! Coming this way!
1: What?
3: Swim this way! Lieutenant! Lieutenant Honey!
4: Ahoy! Got a line here! Can you catch it?
3: Got it! Oh, wait! The other man!
4: Hold fast!
3: There's another man!
5: Can you get aboard the line, or do you want a ladder?
3: No. I can manage.
5: Here, take my hand.
0: There's another man in there. The current must have carried him off.
5: Sorry. Half throttle. Keep your eyes open for that destroyer.
0: We've got to find him. Use a searchlight.
5: Can't do it. The destroyer.
0: Then give me your raft and let me go after him.
6: I'll get it ready, sir.
5: Sorry about this, but it's your own fault.
0: But you'll leave him to drown?
5: Nothing personal, you understand? But we had to shoot you down. I'm hardly expendable, you know. Usually don't make this trip myself. Couldn't let you notify the destroyer of our position. Who are you? Army?
0: Scotland Yard.
5: Oh, you're the people who've been messing up my organization.
0: If Lieutenant Tunney dies, there'll be a murder charge against you.
5: I'm making money. I'll take that chance.
6: Raft's ready, sir.
5: Right. Cut the throttle. Hit it over the side. Put a torch in it. The policeman wants to find his friend.
6: Okay.
5: You may need this. Contraband. It'll keep you warm until you're picked up. There you are, sir. Bottle of Johnny Walker's finest. This case was on its way to Africa. We think we can get more for it by returning it to England. It'll keep you warm. Hang on to it. Now you may look for your friend,

0: I did hang on to the bottle. For 2 miserable hours, whilst with the torch I probed the darkness for a sign of Lieutenant Tunney. Then the destroyer picked me up and we continued the search, but it was fruitless. There was no sign of the torpedo boat, and it was dawn when we put back to Dover, and I returned, still hanging on to the bottle of Johnny Walker, to Scotland Yard. There I finally relinquished it to Physical Laboratory for fingerprints.
1: Bloody fine job, sir, hanging on to that bottle.
2: Oh? Prince?
1: Right you are, sir.
2: Who is it?
1: Englishman. Name is Spencer. Gerald Spencer. War Office files. Discharged 1945. Left England for the continent 1947. Officially, at least, has never returned.
2: Well, Spencer, huh?
1: Yes, sir. He's got a sister, Marion.
2: Oh, good. Where can she be reached?
1: Here, sir. At their yard.
2: What?
1: Policewoman. Attached to the special branch.
2: Do you realize what that means? The information leaks.
1: Yes, sir. She was assigned to us last month on that raid in Regent's Park Zoo.
2: Get her here, Moffat.
1: Right, sir.
0: We learned that Miss Spencer was not on duty that day, so Moffat and I went to her house. She let us in. There were a pair of nylon stockings drying on a towel draped over the back of the chair.
3: You must forgive the appearance of my place, Inspector. It's my day off.
0: This is an official call, Miss Spencer. I spent an interesting few minutes with your brother last night.
3: Gerald?
0: Yes. It was in the Channel. When was the last time that you saw him?
3: Not since 1947.
0: Oh? You had no contact whatsoever with him since that time?
3: A few letters, that's all.
0: We've tried to maintain secrecy in our operations against smuggling, Miss Spencer. But at almost every turn, our movements had become known.
3: But why did you come to me?
0: We thought that possibly you could tell us how your brother knew that a patrol plane was searching for him and consequently shot it down.
3: Well, I don't know.
0: Resulting in the death of the pilot, Lieutenant Tunney.
3: Because I'm his sister, you think that... Inspector, I've been with the Yard for 2 years, and you'll find that my record is very good.
0: I have no doubt of it. If I'm wrong, Miss Spencer, I owe you a profound apology, but as a policewoman, you must realize that every possibility must be explored.
3: Well, I understand.
0: We wish to search your house.
3: I don't... Yes, of course. You shan't have to search, Inspector. There's a wireless in my cupboard over there.
0: Moffat?
1: Yes, sir.
0: Huh. Stay with it, Moffat.
1: Right, sir.
0: How long have you been in communication with him?
3: 1 year.
0: Did he complete his delivery last night?
3: Yes. The things were brought here. They're in my garage.
0: Why have you done this?
3: Why not? It was exciting. It seemed a good way to make a lot of money. Gerald got some pals together on the continent and started bringing stuff over.
0: Who are they? Where are they?
3: Why should I tell you?
0: We know your brother's the leader.
3: What if he is?
0: Simply that he's committed murder, and he'll hang for it.
3: I'm sorry. I'm sure he didn't mean to. He's a nice chap. An awfully nice chap.
0: After she was taken, the house was watched, and another arrest was made when a van and 2 men came to collect the contraband goods. Moffat and I sat by the wireless for 2 days, waiting. On the afternoon of the 22nd, the receiver sparked into life.
4: Here it is, sir.
0: All right, get it down carefully.

0: They won't acknowledge, sir.
1: No, no, don't. Don't. Say there's trouble with the equipment and then break it off midway, sir.
0: Yes, sir.
1: Ah, we'll hope they don't get wind up. Here, let me see that. En route with shipments from Rotterdam. Should arrive usual point at 2000 hours. Four boats. Have vans ready.
0: 8 o'clock, sir. It's past four now. And where would the usual point be?
1: Doesn't really matter, Moffat. I want our planes to patrol the Holland coast and west. We'll board the destroyer. I think, Moffat, we've got a chance to smash Spencer and his gang. Moffat and I stood on the bridge as the hysterical warnings from the destroyer's siren cleared our path from the harbor. Then the lean, gray monster turned its head to the coast of Belgium and at 40 knots bit into the waters of the North Sea.
2: Captain Newton, radar spotted two craft traveling in a northwesterly direction, about 3,000 yards off the port quarter.
3: Yeah, very good. San Pedro stations. Request 4.7 tourists to arm and make ready.
2: Very good, sir.
3: Helm, alter course to 022.
4: 022, sir.
3: Now, Inspector.
1: I wonder about the other two boats, Captain. We better contact the patrol planes.
3: Quartermaster, notify wireless to request three aircraft, Operation Black.

0: Have a look through the glass, Inspector. They're Thornycroft, MPTs.
1: Yeah, thanks. Well, I can't be sure.
2: But the first boat could be the same one.
0: Yeah, they're changing course. We'll put a shot across the bow. A turret two. Warning salvo.
3: Aye, sir.
2: I don't think you'll stop them with that.
0: I hope we can. Because in a run, they can do a few more knots than we can.
2: They're separating.
0: You want them stopped, Inspector?
2: You can't catch them?
0: No.
2: All right. Blow them out of the water.
0: Fire at will. Pump, pump. Fire at will.

0: 6 minutes later, we pulled the survivors from the water. There were three of them, including Gerald Spencer. The other two boats had capitulated after skirmishes with attacking aircraft. The operation has cost His Majesty's government thousands of pounds, but the return on the investment could be calculated in the millions. Pursuit. And the pursuit was ended.
1: 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Music was composed and conducted by Marlon Skiles. John Daner stars as Inspector Peter Black, with Raymond Lawrence as Sergeant Moffat. Also featured in the cast were Irene Tedrow, Terry Kilburn, Eric Snowden, Dan Tobin, Byron Kane, and Tom Holland.
2: Pursuit!
1: The makers of Wrigley's Spearmint Chewing Gum hope you've enjoyed tonight's story of Pursuit, and that you're enjoying Wrigley's Spearmint Gum every day.

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0: Incident number 9, The Girl in the Street, a new Carl E. Morse production featuring Jack, Doc, and Reggie.
1: Just to keep the record straight, I'm Jack Packard. And the red-headed Texan seated there with his feet on the desk is Doc Long. It's 4 o'clock in the afternoon, the A1 Detective Agency, just off Hollywood Boulevard and one flight up. Reggie York is down at the federal building getting some information on a recent smuggling activity on the Mexican border. And Mary Kay Jones, the cutest secretary in Hollywood, is with him to take down the data. That leaves Doc Long and me in the office.
2: I don't get it, Jack. Why you have to go sending Reggie out on cases which involves having to take along Mary Kay?
1: You said you didn't want that smuggling case.
2: Well, if I'd known it involved taking Mary Kay out for the afternoon...
1: Are you interested in work or in women?
2: Women? That's a silly question.
1: Yeah, I should have known better.
2: Ain't nothing I'm more interested in than women, and ain't never going to be nothing I'm more interested in than women. And I just wish there was more little old female women in the world for me to be interested in.
1: You're wasting your time in a detective office.
2: Oh, I am?
1: If you're so all-fired interested in women...
2: Ain't you forgetting Mary Kay Jones?
1: Yeah.
2: Mary Kay Jones. Cutest little secretary that ever crossed her knees to hold up her dictation book. Remember her, son?
1: Yeah. Just your size, huh?
2: Jack, that gal has got just about everything a man could ever hope to expect out of life. And all tied up in one bundle as neat and as trim as 40 cents. I think you...
1: It was at that moment that Fred Locke entered the A1 office and started the wheels going on one of the most insane cases I ever had. It involved Mrs. John Fraser from the very beginning. Mrs. John Fraser, better known as Satin. That she wasn't killed at once is... But there was Fred Locke just entering the A1's office, and this is where it began.
3: I want to talk to Jack Packard.
1: That's me.
3: Privately.
1: This is Doc Long, one of my partners.
3: Alone. Private. You mind?
2: Well, yeah, sport. We mind a lot.
3: Look, you two, take a gander at this paper. Here, feast your eyes on it.
2: Oh.
1: Well, that's it.
2: Excuse me for being a lad. Go ahead, you two. Talk just as darn private as you want to.
1: Come on. Go ahead. All right, so you're a federal man. What's the pitch?
3: The government wants a case broken fast. It's developing right here in Los Angeles, and we've got to put a man at the head who's completely unidentified with government work.
1: And I'm it, huh?
3: Yep. You won't appear in the case much, not on the surface. But you'll be working like a two-tailed cyclone behind the scenes.
1: Are you in it?
3: I'm in it. Up to my ears.
1: Who else?
3: Satin Fraser, for one.
1: Who?
3: Satin Fraser. Mrs. John Fraser. If she comes out of this alive, she'll be the luckiest young woman ever to breathe air.
4: Here I am, Satin Fraser. Mrs. Johnny Fraser. Standing in the evening fog on the street corner at Muir Field in Rossmore. A June evening with the sea fog hanging among the newly leafed out trees like gray smoke. And circling around the dim street lamps like moist, glistening halos. I was all alone on the corner, just standing there, so that the headlights of the occasional traffic spotlighted me with sudden brilliance. Just now, two 15- or 16-year-old bobby soxers joined me on the corner. Their white shoes and socks looked cheap and dingy under the streetlight, and their bare ankles glistened. Their white peekaboo waist give them a naughty girl and glad of it feeling. And here comes a car.
5: Hi, mousemate. Going our way?
6: Maybe. Which way are you going?
5: You hear that, Jim? She wants to know which way we're going. Come on, climb in.
6: Okay. Come on, Julia. Well, open the door, stupid.
7: Here, you two girls, don't do that.
6: Why?
7: Well, do you know these boys?
6: What business is it of yours?
5: Sure, Grandma. What a big nose you got.
6: Well, come on, open the door.
5: Door don't work. Come on, Julia. I'll pull you up over. Up you go. Hey, you got a lot of girl under that kimono. All right, sweetheart, you're next.
6: Hey, go easy. I'm the only daughter my mother's got.
5: Up you come. Nothing to you but a handful of feathers. Give her the gun, Jim.
4: So I just stood there and watched the beginning of another sordid little tragedy of the city streets. foolish, ignorant, tawdry little butterflies. Don't think I'm a moralist. I'm not. But as I stood there in the lights and shadows of the changing traffic, with the wet fog making my face cool and forming little beads of moisture on my eyelashes, I couldn't help thinking of my own love that glowed so warm and bright inside. And contrasted so terribly with the ugly little scene I just witnessed. Uh-oh. Here's a man in uniform.
8: I beg your pardon.
4: Well?
8: I'm pie-eyed.
4: You don't need to apologize to me.
8: You busy this evening?
4: Yes.
8: No, that's too bad. Hey, you don't need to back up from me. I've been eating a lot of breath sweetener.
4: I just don't want you to fall on me.
8: Hey, you mind if I lean up against this electric light pole?
4: No.
8: Mm-hmm. Mind if I unbutton my blouse?
4: It's your blouse.
8: I guess I'm awfully spifflicated.
4: I guess you are.
8: Mind if I go over and lay down on that lawn over there?
4: Not at all. I'm sure the owners are patriotic citizens and would love to have a uniform sleep on their lawn.
8: Well, what's the use of being sarcastic? World's full of sarcastic people. Well, what's the use of it?
4: Poor kid. Probably a lonesome, unhappy boy in a strange town at loose ends. On the other hand, sometimes if you give a lonesome boy a little leeway, you don't get gratitude. All you get is trouble. I was wondering just how long I was going to have to stand here at Muirfield and Rossmore waiting when it happened.
9: Well, well, if it isn't our little friend Satin.
10: Hello, Satin.
4: Here, wait a minute.
9: Take her other arm, Ernst. Of course you're coming with us.
4: Let go of my arm. What are you two trying to do?
10: Hang on to her neck.
9: You don't need to be ashamed of her, Satin. We put on our dinner jackets just especially for you.
10: Maybe she wanted white tie and tails.
4: Where are you taking me? Who are you?
9: Satin, how can you? And after all these years...
4: I never saw you before in my life. Don't you know this is kidnapping? Don't you know they execute people? You two men must be insane.
9: All right, here's the car. Slide in the front seat between us. Ernst, you drive. I want to sit with my arm around Satin.
4: No, I don't want to.
9: Please?
4: You're breaking my arm. Oh, don't. I'll get in.
9: That's the girl. She smells nice. Ernst, why do you suppose it is that a beautiful girl always smells so much more exciting when she's in an evening gown?
10: It's because she is more exciting.
9: My brother, you're so prosaic. I've always had a sneaking suspicion that before she put on her gown, she slips into some mysterious, fragrant, invisible garment that gives her special perfume.
4: Who are you two? How do you know my name?
9: Satin Fraser? Why, we've known Satin Fraser since she was a little girl, with skinned knees and a missing tooth right in front and pigtails down to her waist and freckles on her nose when it wasn't sunburned.
4: Who are you? Who are you? Either you must be crazy or I am.
9: That's Ernst Gorman at the wheel?
10: Don't let her fool you, Nick. She knows us all right.
4: I never heard of Ernst Gorman in my life. Who are you?
9: I'm his brother, Nick.
4: Ernst Nick Gorman. I'll remember that.
9: You hear that, Ernst? She's really going to carry it off, pretending not to know us.
10: She knows us all right.
4: You're trying to drive me crazy. That's what you're trying to do. You're kidnapping me and pretending something that's not so. You're trying to make me believe something I know isn't so. Maybe you're deliberately trying to drive me crazy.
9: Now, why doesn't she want to know us, Ernst? We're really quite presentable. Remember how we were sought after in Buenos Aires last spring? And the girls in Mexico City were mad about us.
4: What's the reason? There's got to be a reason. Why did two strange men kidnap a girl and try to drive her crazy?
9: I don't think she's listening to us.
10: She will, when we get her there.
4: Hurting my arm.
9: I'm afraid we can't trust you, Satin. Did you notice her trying to communicate with a clerk as we came through the lobby?
10: Yeah, I've got the key.
4: I'll kill you if you don't stop hurting me. Let go of my wrist.
9: Right down the hall here. And that wicked, wicked attempt to attract the attention of the elevator operator.
11: Utterly vicious. You torture animals and love it.
10: Watch it, Nick. You don't make her yell before we get in the apartment.
9: Oh, she won't yell. Will you, Satin? Get the door open. Women and children first. That's it. Now you can have your wrist all to yourself.
11: If you haven't torn the ligaments loose.
9: The same little crybaby as always, huh, Satin?
10: Look around. Look at the apartment. Now do you know where you are?
9: And who Ernst and Nick Gorman are?
11: Of course. It's my own apartment. How did you get a key to it?
9: Ernst, tell her. How did you get a key to Satin's apartment?
10: Although she didn't know.
11: I don't like the way you said that.
10: Oh, come on, Satin. You're not going to tell me I wasn't here in this apartment last evening.
11: You were not.
10: Then where did I get this key?
11: I don't know.
10: Don't you have a convenient memory?
11: No.
9: I'm very broad-minded. You don't need to cover up with me. If you gave Ernst a key to your apartment...
11: What are you people trying to do to me? What is this horrible business?
9: Do you deny that you flew into San Francisco from Tokyo last Friday?
11: No.
9: That you left a husband in the military diplomatic service behind in Tokyo?
11: No.
9: That you came to Los Angeles on the lark on Sunday and reopened this apartment here in Beverly Hills Monday?
11: Yes, I did that.
9: Then give us the letter.
11: Letter?
9: The letter your husband sent home with you. The letter we are supposed to have.
11: Letter?
10: Yes, the letter. It's our letter. Your husband meant for us to have it.
11: No, no.
10: What's the idea of pretending you don't know us? Who are you saving the letter for? Who's got a better eye to it than we have?
11: Oh, you're all mixed up. There isn't any letter. Oh, no, my wrist. Oh, please.
10: Who's that?
11: I don't know.
9: Well, go find out. Invite him in.
11: You want me?
9: Of course. Your friends are our friends.
11: Well, all right. Oh.
3: Well, so you are home. I heard you were back and had opened your apartment. Hey, you don't remember me, do you? I'm Fred Locke, who had the apartment just under you.
11: Oh. Oh, yes, Mr. Locke. Won't you come in?
3: Thank you. Oh, you have company. I didn't mean
9: quite
3: to...
9: Quite all right. The more the merrier. We were just welcoming Satin back to the United States. I'm Nick Gorman. This is my brother, Ernst.
11: I'm sorry. This is Mr. Locke. He has the apartment under us. My husband and I knew him quite well before we went to Tokyo.
3: Yeah, yes. That's been, let's see, almost 2 years ago. You know, I came up here on a goodwill mission. Knowing you were just back and alone, I had intended asking you to have dinner with me.
11: Oh, yes. Thank you. I mean, how thoughtful.
9: Satin. And after Ernst and I...
3: Don't let me interfere with...
11: Well, it's perfectly all right. Ernst and Nick just dropped in for a cocktail.
3: Well, then, if you gentlemen will excuse us while...
11: Oh, no! Please!
9: Well. Mr. Locke's carrying a gun.
12: So put him up to the chair while I lash his arms and legs.
11: What are you doing with him?
9: There you are.
11: Well, what are you doing with Mr. Locke? Mr. Locke? Mr. Locke, are you hurt?
9: That's the $64 question. Put a gag in his mouth before I can tell her.
10: Ah. He's coming out of it. He knows what's happened to him.
9: Well, let him mumble in his handkerchief. Tie it tight.
11: You criminals. You maniacal criminals.
10: There, that'll do it.
9: Now then, Satin, darling. I'm sure you don't want to see an innocent man murdered.
11: What's that in your hand?
9: Fancy that, Ernst. Satin never saw a gun equipped with a silencer.
11: Silencer?
9: When the gun goes off, it sounds like the pop of a champagne cork.
11: You couldn't kill him. Not with his hands tied behind him. Not with a gag in his mouth and his feet tied to the legs of his chair.
9: Are your knees wobbling? Here, you'd better sit down. Fix her a cocktail, Ernst.
10: I could do with one myself.
11: Please, what's Mr. Locke to you?
9: Not a blessed thing. But unless you give us that letter, we're going to have to kill him to prove to you we mean business.
11: You wouldn't.
9: Come on, Satin. Be a good girl. Give us our letter.
11: I don't know what you're talking about. I don't know you. I don't know anything about any letter.
9: Easy. Easy. Well, that's it, Ernst. Give her the cocktail.
10: Drink this.
11: No.
10: Drink this.
9: There. Now, you feel better.
13: What was in that cocktail?
9: You've got one more chance to save Locke here. One more chance. Where's the letter?
13: There isn't any letter. There isn't.
9: At the sound of the first champagne cork, Mr. Locke will have a hole in his stomach.
13: There is no letter.
9: At the sound of the second cork, Mr. Locke will be dead.
13: What did you put in my drink?
9: The letter. The letter.
13: I don't know. I don't know.
9: Poor Mr. Locke. Poor Satin. She's out. Get the ropes off Locke. Leave him sitting in the chair. I'll take care of the girl while she's unconscious.
11: I knew from the moment I began dreaming that it was all a dream. And if only I could wake up, everything would be all right. I was back in Tokyo saying goodbye to my love, to Johnny, to Captain John Fraser of the Occupational and Reconstruction Force. Johnny was sending me back to the United States in my dream, just as he actually did only a week ago. Here we are out at the Royal National Airport outside of Tokyo. There's the same giant DC-6 that brought me so swiftly, so gloriously back across the Pacific. And there's Captain Johnny holding me in his arms. Oh, Johnny. Oh, Johnny. It's only a dream. I know you're still in Tokyo, and I'm back in Beverly Hills, California. But before I wake up, before I stop dreaming, tell me about the letter. You didn't give me a letter, did you? There isn't any letter, is there? Why do they keep asking me for a letter? What letter? Johnny, what letter? What letter?
3: Mrs. Fraser. Mrs. Fraser, wake up.
14: I'm in charge of the apartments on this floor, and when I seen Mrs. Fraser's hall door standing open, naturally I looked in. When I seen the dead man...
3: Mrs. Fraser, wake up.
14: Naturally, I called the police.
3: Joe, take that woman out.
14: Now, look, I'm in charge of this floor.
15: Come on, sister.
14: And if Mrs. Fraser's got drunk and shot that man...
3: Joe, get her out of here. Call an ambulance. Looks like this girl's doped herself.
15: Come on.
14: You mean Mrs. Fraser shot the man and then tried to commit suicide?
3: Mrs. Fraser. Mrs. Fraser, wake up.
13: What is... Oh. A policeman.
3: Here. Can you sit up in bed?
13: A policeman?
3: Yeah. Put this robe around you. Yeah. Yeah, wait till I fix a pillow behind you.
13: What's a policeman doing in my apartment?
3: Yeah. Now lean back.
13: What are you doing here?
3: Where there's a corpse, there's usually a policeman.
13: Corpse? Then it wasn't a dream. They did kill Fred Locke.
3: They?
13: They shot Mr. Locke twice. They gave me poison to drink.
3: Your breath smells more like scotch.
13: It was poison, I tell you. The minute I swallowed it, the body is... Body.
3: If you look over the edge of the bed...
13: Oh, no.
3: How long have you had a gun with a silencer?
13: I haven't.
3: There was one in your hand when I came in.
13: What is it? What's happening to me?
3: I think you'd better tell me. Naturally, anything you say may be used against you.
13: But I don't know what it's all about. I only got home from Japan a few days ago.
3: Japan?
13: Yes. I was visiting my husband, Captain John Fraser. The next day after I opened my apartment here, Mr. Locke came to see me.
3: That's the name of the dead man?
13: Yes. Fred Locke.
3: Mm-hmm.
13: He's a member of the FBI.
3: What?
13: Yes. He said if I was patriotic and wanted to do a really important job for my country...
3: Hey, Joe!
15: Yeah?
3: Call the Federals. Get them up here quick.
15: Oh, something hot, huh?
3: Hurry it up. Okay, go on.
13: All I know is Mr. Locke said if I wanted to do the Federal Bureau a good turn, I'd put on a dinner gown and evening wraps and go to the corner of Rossmore and Muirfield Road in Hancock Park and wait.
3: Yeah?
13: Honestly.
3: Any particular time?
13: Between 9 and 10 on the evening of Wednesday the 19th. That was last night.
3: That's a pretty funny story, lady.
13: I know it. I don't understand it. All I know is I did what Mr. Locke asked me, and I was picked up by two young men in dinner clothes.
3: Hmm. Two?
13: Brothers. Nick Gorman and Ernst Gorman. They were terrible. Look at my wrist. Black and blue. They laughed when they did that. Nick said a silencer made a gun sound like a champagne cork. He said with the sound of the first champagne cork,
11: Mr. Locke will have a hole in his stomach. There he was, gagged, tied to a chair with a hole in his stomach.
16: Holy jumping catfish, girl.
11: With the sound of the second champagne cork, Mr. Locke would be dead. And he was.
16: What was the idea?
11: That they picked me up and brought me back here to my apartment. They had my key, and when we got inside, they said they'd not harm me if I'd give them the letter.
16: What letter?
11: I don't know. They said my husband in Tokyo gave me a letter to deliver. They said the letter belonged to them.
16: You denied there was a letter?
11: But there wasn't. There never was.
16: And then?
11: That's when they turned vicious. They laughed just the same. Anyway, Mr. Locke came to the door and pretended he was an old friend of my husband's. They jumped on him and tied him to a chair and said they'd kill him unless I gave up the letter.
16: And you stood by and let him?
11: But what could I do?
16: Well, if I had a letter,
11: but there isn't any letter. There isn't. Don't you understand? There never was.
15: Yeah? One of the boys in the FBI. Go ahead. I'm keeping an eye on the door till the district attorney's boys get here.
16: Hello, Mr. Martin. I'm Jim Peters, homicide.
17: Yeah, I remember you, Peters.
16: This is Mrs. John Fraser. There's the body. Yes. Mrs. Fraser says it's what's left of Fred Locke, who told her he was a federal.
17: Yes, sir. Yeah, mind if I have a look under the sheet?
16: No, go ahead. Anything the matter?
17: Yeah, must be.
16: Yeah?
17: Yeah. First place, there's nobody in the apartment named Locke. Second place, I never laid eyes on a man under this sheet before.
16: Well, well, Mrs. Fraser.
11: But he said...
16: Mrs. Fraser, you better climb out of bed and put on some duds.
11: Duds?
16: You don't want to go down to the station like you are, do you? You've got 5 minutes to get dressed. Don't try anything funny because every exit's guarded. You better step on it because I'm coming in 5 minutes, ready or not.
11: And there I was, trying to scramble into my clothes and be decent by the time the officer opened the door again. Guard a belt. Slip. Oh, it's the one that shows. No time to change. Shoes, stockings last, just in case. The white waist, brown wool skirt. I wonder if it's cold in jail. Oh, loose button. Do they let you sew buttons on
9: morning,
11: in jail?
9: Morning, Satin.
11: You... How did you get in my bedroom?
9: Aren't you going to say hello to Ernst, too? He's behind you.
11: No.
15: No,
17: don't turn around. Stand just as you are.
11: What are you trying to do to me? The police are right outside the door. All I have to do is scream.
17: All you have to do is scream, and your head will be split wide open.
11: You wouldn't.
17: Want to see my little hatchet?
11: What did I ever do to you, too? What you're doing to me, you kill a man before my eyes. You drug me and make it look like I did it.
9: Don't look so woebegone, Satin. All we want is the letter.
11: Letter!
9: One more screech out of you like that, and I'll do more than put my hand over your mouth.
15: Promise not to lift your voice?
11: Yes.
15: Take your hand away.
11: Don't you understand? Please believe me. There isn't any letter. There never was a letter.
15: Hold her hands.
11: No.
15: Yank them behind her.
11: Oh, you devil.
15: Why, you...
11: I hate you.
17: Careful, you don't black her eye. It might not look good on the course of a suicide.
11: Suicide?
15: We want that letter, and we want it now. Unless we get it, Satin Fraser is going to jump out of that bedroom window over there.
11: Jump?
15: Yes. It's one story down to a steep slate roof, then 9 stories to the pavement. It should be spectacular.
11: Now, there just aren't any men like you. There can't be.
15: Drop 1 story to the steep roof. A nice long roll down the slates, and then out into space.
11: Stop it!
15: Satin Fraser. Suicide from bedroom window while police wait to take her in for questioning in murder.
11: No.
15: Where's the letter?
11: No.
15: Pick her up. I'll take her feet.
11: No!
15: Put your hand over her mouth.
12: That's so. There she wriggles like a... That's fish.
15: I left the window open.
12: Head first or feet first?
15: Feet first. They always drop feet first.
12: No.
15: All right, now.
12: So,
15: when I see three... 1, 2, 3.
11: No! And then I was over the edge.
13: over the edge, but I wasn't falling. I was over the edge, but I wasn't falling. My belt had caught on something. I was hanging from the eaves. 9 stories up, and I was hanging by my belt. 9 stories up. 9 stories up! I don't know you.
1: You're in a private room in St. Mary's Hospital. You fainted while you were hanging up there, 9 stories.
13: Oh.
1: I'm sorry. It took the combined efforts of 2 fire department ladder companies to get you down. Your belt caught an iron vent pipe. You're a very lucky girl.
13: I don't know you.
1: I'm Jack Packard of the A1 Detective Agency, doing a job for the State Department. I have orders to say to you that your husband, Captain John Fraser, gave you a large bloodstone ring when you left Tokyo. I have orders to say that the stone is hollowed out and inside is a letter photographed on microfilm. Bloodstone and microfilm are the key words.
13: Why didn't you come sooner? Why didn't you come sooner?
1: Because if I'd come any sooner, we wouldn't have caught Nick and Ernst Gorman.
13: You caught them?
1: Red-handed. And the rest of the gang who were working on you.
13: There were others?
1: You didn't think those 2 policemen were real, did you?
13: Yes.
1: Fakes. They thought you might give the letter to the first man in police uniform you met.
13: But the FBI man who came in to identify Mr. Locke's body...
1: Another of the gang. So was the woman who said she was the housekeeper. It was all set up to make you think you were safe so you'd give up the letter.
13: I couldn't. Johnny said to guard it with my life.
1: Johnny's got a very brave young woman for a wife. If he ever does this to you again...
13: I don't know what's in the letter, but Johnny said we wouldn't want to live if its contents fell in wrong hands.
1: Johnny was right. I'm sorry I can't tell you more. You deserve to know.
13: I don't want to know. Why do they want to kill me? Killing me wouldn't get them the letter.
1: It might have prevented us from getting it. You see, there were 2 parts to this business. 1, the delivery of the letter safely to us. 2, the capture of the Nick and Ernst Gorman gang under circumstances that would prove they were the traitors we knew them to be. That's why Fred Locke and I used you as bait.
13: Then Mr. Locke was a federal man.
1: And died.
13: Yes. How did Nick and Ernst know to meet me on the corner of Rossmore and Mule?
1: You tipped them off.
13: You told them I had the letter?
1: You were protected as long as Locke was alive, but when they put him out so ruthlessly, we did rather leave you out on a limb.
13: Yes, 9 stories up.
1: I'm afraid so. The minute I learned Locke was dead, we moved in.
13: Here's the ring with the microfilm inside. It was on my finger all the time.
1: Thank you. You should be very proud.
13: I'm not. I'm just scared. I need Johnny.
1: It's a pleasure to tell you that if you can wait 3 hours, you can have Johnny.
13: But Johnny's in Tokyo.
1: Johnny was in Tokyo. Because of courage beyond the call of duty, certain people in Washington decided you needed Johnny more than the army of occupation.
13: Oh, I do, I do.
1: Yeah, the lucky dog.
0: You have just heard Isle of Adventure, a new Carlton E. Morse production featuring Michael Raffetto as Jack Packard and Barton Yarborough as Doc Long. Next week, incident number 10, entitled The Kwong Moon Dagger, an affair of Chicago's Chinatown. Betty Lou Gerson was Satin Fraser in tonight's show. Other players included Peggy Weber, Louis Van Ruten, Russell Thorson, Lou Krugman, Frank Richards, and Dix Davis. The Girl in the Street was written and produced by Carlton E. Morse. Organ music by Rex Corey, your announcer, Jim Butters. Now, a listening reminder. High comedy and hilarious adventure go hand in hand on the wonderful Johnny Fletcher Show, starring Bill Goodwin. So stay tuned. The Johnny Fletcher Show follows next.
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0: We now present The Adventures of Marco Polo. Marco Polo and his companions continued their journey towards Pekin, the capital city of China. Eventually, they arrived at the gates of Pekin. Then Marco Polo said farewell to the Princess Alana and gave her a ring, telling her that if ever she had need of him, to send him that ring. Then he returned to the gates where his father and uncle were waiting. The three Venetians knew that death might be waiting for them on the other side of that gate, but they boldly told Captain Nadu to beat upon the huge bronze gong which hung beside the gate. The captain beat upon the gong with the hilt of his sword. Its deep notes reverberated through the still air. Then they faded away to silence while the little group anxiously watched the massive gate.
1: You beat upon the gong, Captain Nadu. When will the gates open?
2: In a moment. Be patient, Marco Polo. Are you so anxious to rush forward to your doom?
1: Oh, do not be so sure that we are going to our doom. We are armed with swords. We can fight to save ourselves.
3: Do not draw your sword, Marco. We wish these people to accept us as friends.
4: Oh, see? The great gates are swinging open now.
5: Oh, for us they may be the gates of death.
1: Courage, Benno, courage.
3: Oh. I see many soldiers.
4: At their head is a man mounted on a white horse.
1: One of the most beautiful horses I have ever seen.
2: That man is Van Chu, the nephew of the emperor and the governor of the city. He has been apprised of your arrival. The horse he rides is one of 10,000 white horses, which are the property of the great Khan. See? Van Chu rides forward.
6: Who comes to the gates of Pekin? Who dares to enter the city of the great Kublai Khan?
2: Excellency, most noble governor of the city, I prostrate myself before you. I am Captain Nadu of the court of the Khan of Persia. I bring a bride to the great Kublai Khan. I bring the Princess Zilana. She waits now to enter the city.
6: It is well. Who are the men who stand beside you?
2: They are friends of the great Khan of Persia. Men from the west, belonging to a nation which is called Venice. They desire to make obeisance, to win the friendship of the great Khan. They bring gifts for him, and they bring offers of friendship.
6: The great Khan has sworn that men of the western world shall die.
3: Tell me, Excellency. My name is Niccolo Polo.
6: Your name is known. Your brother Matthew Polo stands beside you. And the tall young man is your son, Marco Polo.
3: How do you know that, Excellency?
6: We knew many days ago that you were on your way here. The great Khan is well informed.
3: I beg that you take us before him, that we may offer him rich gifts, that we may beg his friendship.
6: The great Khan decrees that those who strive to enter this city must die. Let the princess be taken to the palace. I will ride beside the litter. Let these four men of the western world be seized and imprisoned until such time as the Khan decrees they are dead.
1: They shall not seize me. Who lays a hand on me dies.
3: Peace, Marco. Sheath your sword.
6: Pluck it against the soldiers and you will die now.
5: Oh, I knew that we would die. I commend my soul to the one above. I have lived a sinful life.
3: Silence, Benno. We are not yet to die.
1: Yes. Are we not to fight for our lives, Father?
3: The great Khan may yet consent to see us. If it be his will to place us in prison, then let us go there, until such time as he is ready to grant us audience. See, Excellency, my bearers carry many gifts, which I wish to place before the Khan.
6: The Khan will see your gifts, but you will never see the light of day again. Take them. Let them be imprisoned.

0: but you will never see the light of day again. Take them. Let them be imprisoned.
1: Marco Polo and his companions were ruthlessly seized by Chinese soldiers. Then they were dragged hastily through the streets, having very little time to observe the strange wonders around them. Their only impression was of crowded streets, scurrying people, and the chatter of many tongues. Eventually, the four men were placed in a dark dungeon. Meanwhile, Ban Chu, the governor, rode beside the litter of the Princess Delana to the palace. The great palace towered and dominated all other buildings in the city. Guards stood to attention, swords were drawn, and held aloft in salute as the princess was borne into the mighty palace. She was taken to a vast chamber, the walls of which were decorated with gold and silver. Then the curtain of the litter was raised, and Ban Chu, the governor, assisted the princess to her feet. She looked around her in awe and amazement.
0: You are now in one of the small audience chambers of the great Khan's palace. Soon he will come to speak with you.
2: I thank you for bringing me here, my lord. But may I not go and attire myself in fitting garments to greet the great Khan?
0: You will learn that when the Khan gives orders, they must be obeyed. He ordered that you should be brought to this chamber to wait here with me until his most high and excellent person should take pleasure in speaking with you. Bow down before him when he enters, and speak not until he addresses you.
2: I will obey, my lord.
0: Soon those great doors of beaten gold will be flung open. Through those doors will come the ruler of the world, the great Kublai Khan. If you find favor in his eyes, he will wed you.
2: And if I do not find favor in his eyes?
0: Then he will bestow you on one of the lords of his court. He might even bestow you on me. But methinks you will find favor in his eyes. Even through your veil, I can see that you are beautiful, my lady.
3: Before him, let no man speak nor open his lips unless it be at the bidding of the great Khan.

0: You may rise, Van Chu. Tell me what took place.
1: Most High, Princess Delana of Persia lies prostrate before you. Oh, Most High and Excellent Majesty, she was brought here by a captain of the Persian guards and handed over to my care in accordance with your commands. I brought her to the palace. She now awaits your orders.
0: It is well. Let the lady rise. You may speak, Princess.
2: Most High, I have journeyed many miles in the hope that I may find favor in your eyes. I bring your loyal greetings from your brother, the Khan of Persia.
0: My brother has served me well. Turn your back to me, Van Chu. I am about to raise the gossamer veil which hides the face of the princess.
1: It shall be as you command, Most Excellent Majesty.
0: Let me look upon you, Princess. Oh. What is the matter with your face? Are you the victim of some disease that your face is screwed up thus? Answer me, maiden.
2: Sometimes a strange malady attacks me, sir, causing me to contract the muscles of my face.
0: That is strange. My brother sent me messages that you were beautiful and healthy. Why should he lie to me? Does this malady last for long? Must you wrinkle your nose like that all the time?
2: Oh, it will pass soon.
0: But my brother said that you were the most beautiful woman on whom he had set eyes. He mentioned nothing about the wrinkling of the face or the nose.
2: Oh, this malady overtook me on the journey here, Most High.
0: Lower your veil over your face again. It does not please me.
2: Oh, your most excellent majesty command.
0: You may look this way now, Van Chu. I do not know whether I will marry this woman.
1: Should she not meet with your pleasure, Most High, may I ask for her hand?
0: I have not yet decided whether I will marry her. She will be placed under the observation of the court physician. He will tell me whether this malady can be cured.
1: I have to report that four men of the Western world accompanied the princess to the gates of Pekin. They looked for dangerous men. We want no Westerners here, Most High.

0: You have decreed that foreigners shall be put to death if they strive to enter your city.
1: That is my decree. Where are these foreigners?
0: They were placed in a dungeon to await your orders. Say but the word, and I will order their heads to be struck from their bodies. That their bodies be hurled through the gates as a lesson to all foreigners.
1: The foreigners shall die. Let my decree be carried out. They shall be beheaded and their bodies hurled through the gates.
0: That order shall be carried out at once, Most High.
2: A moment, Most High. May I speak?
0: You may not speak unless the Emperor addresses you.
2: But I have something to say to the Emperor.
1: Speak, child. What would you say to me?
2: These four men rendered great service to the Khan of Persia. They helped him to overthrow a wicked robber known as the Old Man of the Mountains. They are brave, good men. They bring you rich gifts and the message from a great ruler who is known as the Pope. I beg that you hear them, Most High.
0: The Emperor does not wish to hear from foreigners.
1: Do these men speak our language?
2: Oh, they do, Most High. They have traveled in many lands, and they know many languages. They are brave, resourceful men, and they wish to offer you their services. Bid His Excellency to turn his back to us again. Raise my veil once more, then look upon my features.
1: Turn away, Vanchu. Turn away. Turn away. Let me look upon the maiden's features. Now, maiden, we shall see. Oh, you are beautiful. More beautiful than any woman I have ever seen. And yet that malady may return. That sagging of the mouth. That wrinkling of the nose.
2: But it may not return, O Most High. Now look into my eyes and know that I speak the truth. Before foreigners have come here on a friendly mission, they are brave men. They did service to your brother, the Khan of Persia, by bringing about the defeat of the Old Man of the Mountain. They did service by saving my life from the Koronas, the wicked robbers of the desert. They have risked everything so that they might speak with you to win your friendship. I beg you, spare their lives. Speak to them first. Then if your heart is still filled with hatred against them, they shall die.
1: You plead very well, maiden. Lower your veil. Now, Manchu, here. Manchu, come here to me. What is your advice? Shall I slay these men or not?
0: Heed not the pleas of the Princess, Most High. We want no foreigners here. These men are dangerous. One tried to struggle, drew his sword and threatened to kill one of your soldiers.
2: Oh, hear me, Most High. These men come from a strange country called Venice, a country which is built on water and where the people go about their daily tasks in strange boats. They have seen many wonders of the world, and what they have to tell will bring pleasure to the ears of the Most High and Mighty Kublai Khan.
1: A city built on water? That cannot be.
0: A fanciful tale.
2: 'Tis true, I swear it. And it must be a wondrous city.
1: I would like to hear more of this city. I'm always interested in wonders of the world, wonders which are not possessed by Kublai Khan. The lives of these men shall be spared for the time being, Vanchu. Let them all be brought before me now.
0: But, Most High, is it not unwise?
1: Kublai Khan has spoken. I do not give orders twice. I have said that the men will live until I have spoken with them. Go now and bring them before me. Go, go, go.

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10: Let me tell you a few things about Gotham City. It has a population of 7.5 million. It boasts the tallest example of neo-Gothic architecture in North America, which you're suspended from, by the way. It has the largest percentage of sociopathic criminals in any metropolitan conurbation, so you're strictly small fry. And it's got me.
11: No, please! I can't take the height!
10: You must be from out of town, or you'd know better than to mug tourists at the Founders Day parade.
11: No, mister!
10: You can watch it from here till the police arrive. Hope the wire holds good. That was an old batarang.
12: Police estimate 1 million Gothamites are lining the streets for the annual Founders Day parade, Mike.
13: Well, Sherry, the city loves a good time. Only 40 muggings and 3 deaths reported in the last half hour. We've just been watching them.
14: The Brotherhood is finished, Thomas. I will find you before you find me.
15: But we have found you, Leha. Hide though you might. The vengeance of Azrael is upon you. The hour is come.
14: I am half a world away from you, freak of nature. Even Azrael's sword cannot stretch.
16: Know that men call you liar. Know that men call you betrayer. Know that men call you defiler. Therefore, it is the duty of the angel Azrael to bring you punishment. You will die by the blade of fire.
14: I do not think so, Mr. Angel.
16: You dare threaten Azrael with a firearm, as if bullets could harm him.
14: To me, Mr. Angel, it seems as if they have done a great deal of harm. A sword? Armor? This is the 20th century, and you will now die! A fall is as good as a bullet. For after you, perishes the Brotherhood.
17: You're Dr. Flanders?
18: Dr. Jeremiah Arkham.
17: Come in. They are eating now. It'll be quiet for a while.
18: You've read my manuscript. You'll give me a recommendation.
17: I've read enough to want to show you this part of the institution.
18: I didn't make notes, but when I surrendered my clothes at security, they kept my pen. There's no pockets in these overalls.
17: There are no zippers either. Nothing made of metals allowed in here. We've learned from experience, Dr. Flanders. A privilege I'm about to share with you.
18: Pardon?
17: Welcome to hell, Dr. Flanders. Welcome to Arkham Asylum.
19: I'm coming.
13: Yeah, yeah, I'm coming.
7: What the? Who? Father! But you're supposed to be in Europe. These clothes.
19: I am dying, my son. It is your turn.
7: You're bleeding. Gotham University has a doctor out.
19: No doctor. No one must know of Azrael.
7: Azrael? What's Azrael?
19: I was, like my father before me, as you are now.
7: But I don't understand.
19: Listen. What? Listen, abandon my body to be found by strangers.
7: What?
19: Then fly home.
7: But
19: there is a package for you there with instructions. When you find Nomos, you will explain everything. I have failed.
7: Nomos?
19: But promise me you will not.
7: Father!
20: Reports say 14 people were injured and...
21: Riots are not usually what you concern yourself with, Master Bruce.
20: Four were killed, including Sherry Port.
21: Ah, yes, the television personality. You knew her.
20: Bruce Wayne knew her.
22: Warning, lock access to Batcave open.
20: And liked her.
22: Batcave security.
20: Witnesses say that an angel dropping from the sky started the panic. Then, in the mess that followed, the angel vanished.
22: Uniform store open.
21: Vanishing angels and sudden death. I retract my earlier statement. It is exactly the sort of thing you concern yourself with.
20: A couple of other items, Alfred. Maybe related, maybe not. Scanner on.
22: Scanner on.
20: One. A cop found this in an alley a block away from the riot site.
21: A Kevlar vest. Obviously not as bulletproof as advertised, judging by its condition. Your cowl, sir.
20: Mm. Two. Carlton Leha owns a penthouse apartment directly above the site of the parade incident. Time for a little detective work.
21: I'm afraid I'm not acquainted with Mr. Leha.
20: You're not alone. He's a money man with no past. He traffics in exotic arms and ammunition, computer-controlled rockets, laser-guided missiles, Teflon-coated bullets.
21: The kind that can penetrate armored vests.
20: Gives us a couple of tentative conclusions. Look at the blood on that vest. Witnesses say the angel survived that fall, staggered off into the crowd. Imagine the willpower it took for him to keep going. What kind of man is he?
21: No one on earth is better qualified than you to answer that question.
20: Car door.
22: Ignition sequencing. Engaging turbofans.
20: You better have the Learjet fuel just in case.
21: I dare not ask if I finally take a holiday, sir.
20: Leha took a Swiss Air flight to Lucerne this morning. His arms operation is based in Europe. I intend to make sure he keeps it there. The police department doesn't need an arsenal like that on the streets.
21: Neither do you.
20: Door closed.
21: Perhaps it would be prudent to pack immediately. I have to find my thermal underwear.
15: You flew back to Europe as your father Azrael directed. Only 24 hours ago, you were a graduate student at Gotham University. Now you are a guest in a foreign land with no notion of why you are here.
7: Who are you?
15: I am Nomos, your new teacher. You will learn the system.
7: The system? What did you do that for?
15: Why not strike me back? You can, if you are not weak.
7: I wouldn't hit a dwarf. Sorry.
15: My body is crooked. I am older than you can imagine. Your father never told you he was a member of a secret organization dating back to the 14th century. That he killed 11 men and 2 women in cold blood. That he was a liar and a failure.
23: The Swiss Alps by helicopter. The noise does rather distract from the view.
24: Our dead knight in Gotham City, the fallen angel. Tossed his sword into a dumpster in the alley behind Leha's apartment block. It bore an insignia I asked Oracle to look up for me. She traced it back to this village. And this is the direction in which Leha was seen heading for in a hired chopper earlier today.
15: This is the sigil, the seal of our order. The emblem your father and his ancestors bore upon their weapons as avenging angels. Seeking out and destroying those who betrayed the trust of their fellow members. Gaze into the sigil. Unlock the hidden training your father gave you. Know what you already know.
25: I am John Paul Valley, heir to the sword of Azrael. I bend my will to avenge those members of the Order of Saint Dumas betrayed by their fellows. My life is as nothing. I serve in the robe of the Avenging Angel. I am Azrael! I am Azrael! Ah! The
0: pretty funny.
15: You think so? Will the swords bite and use you?
1: No!
15: An accurate kick.
7: How'd I do that? How did I know to do that?
15: Your father did his work well.
24: Is it possible this Order of St. Dumas still exists? That somehow Leha, the arms dealer, has a beef with them?
1: I think it's very possible, sir. I can see him now directly below us. And he appears to be aiming a rocket launcher at the chalet.
24: We're too close!
2: The Order of St. Dumas is finished! I have destroyed the dwarf nomads and his apprentice! Azrael is no more! I am free! Free!
24: Quickly up! Before the fuel tank goes up!
1: I'm with you, Master Bruce!
7: What is this place, Nomos?
15: Quiet. There should be no aircraft in this valley. Someone attacked us.
7: Look, a week ago, I was a student at Gotham University. Now I'm holed up in the cellar of a medieval Swiss monastery learning to be a hired killer. What sort of religion is this?
15: There is no time. We must leave.
7: Explain things!
1: Now!
15: Good. Good. Huh? Our order, the followers of St. Dumas, broke away from the religious establishment about 600 years ago. We had much wealth from our years in the Crusades. Wealth we had husbanded until it was, is, vast.
7: This man who murdered my father, this Leha.
15: He was our treasurer, but proved unstable.
7: You call this stable?
15: He became greedy, looted our accounts. He built an arms business for himself, and by trading in death, he found cause to desert St. Dumas for the worship of a darker spirit, the demon lord, Pierce. Now you have become Azrael, Pierce's greatest foe. Now I will kill you, or die trying.
7: He's out there now.
3: I must face him.
24: We will not reach civilization before darkness, Master Bruce. And then...
4: Take my parka, put it over your own. It may help.
24: Me? Into the ranks of the unemployed after you perish of the cold? Out of the question.
4: I have another suit. The one I always wear when there's a possibility of meeting serious bad guys. And this is the heated mark.
24: You're a shining example to Boy Scouts everywhere, Master Bruce.
15: Demon. It is the demon himself.
4: What the...
7: Wait, I'm not sure.
15: Look at the mask. The horns. The winged cape. It is him, garbed as the demon. Put on the face of Azrael and cut him down.
24: Sir, that lad's costume bears some resemblance to the description of Gotham's fallen angel. You don't think...
4: I don't have time to think. He means business.
24: Demon! You invade the sacred estates of the Order of St. Dumas. The angel Azrael is come to mete out punishment. I believe your uniform has led to some small confusion. You will die by the blade of fire!
7: Sir, look out!
24: You have offended the Order of St. Dumas. Your life is forfeit to Azrael.
4: That does it.
15: You are the demon's servant.
4: You got the wrong guy.
7: Nomos, I don't think this is Leha.
15: Who can tell under that mask?
24: I think we deserve an explanation, young man. What is your name?
7: I can't remember.
15: And who are you? Why are you here?
4: We're from the United States. We follow Leha here to Switzerland. I don't know what your argument is with him. But I believe he killed a man in Gotham City. A man dressed not unlike our young friend here.
7: My father! He killed my father!
15: He believes us dead. Apart from myself, he was the only other alive with the list of names and residences of members of the Order of St. Dumas. To consolidate our funds to his own use, he will slay them all, one by one.
4: Do you know where he would strike first?
15: Of course! Dupont, my deputy. But he is ill, sick in hospital in New York.
4: Then we've got to get there in a hurry.
5: Back shortly with your medication, Mr. DuPont. Buzz if you need me.
26: Yes, Nelson. Who is that? Orderly? DuPont? The Lord Beast summons you to hell.
27: Yeah, no. No!
24: Liar, betrayer, defiler! It is the duty of the angel Azrael to bring you punishment!
27: Azrael! Summon him!
0: Suffer the fate of all who oppose the Lord being.
6: You were lucky to manage a soft landing, young man.
7: Alfred, be careful. Leia's in there.
6: Not anymore. He's escaping in that ambulance.
7: I must avenge my father.
6: My master is certainly attempting to bring his killer to justice, though I'm not sure he'll catch that vehicle on foot.
7: That's your master? But before he was dressed as the Batman.
8: Pull over, pal. You're under arrest.
9: Not where your clip is a precarious interloper. You have been following me. You, the English Merlin, the dwarf's apprentice. The dwarf and the angel Azrael still live. This cannot be permitted. Thus you will draw them to me. And I shall sacrifice you all to the demon Lord Fierce.
10: Mr. Bruce Wayne, you were mistaken in attempting to arrest me. But then, of course, you were sent.
8: Sent?
10: My Lord B.A. sent you as a hostage to bring the dwarf Nomos and his young novice to me. And because of who you are.
8: Really? And who am I?
10: Gotham City's famous millionaire. A rich fool who spends his indolent life watching others increase his fortune. Long I have coveted your power. Tell me how I can gain control of the Wayne millions. Your industrial power base. 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I want the levers of your power. Talk or die.
7: Leia owns an oil refinery just a mile from here. If he's holding your master hostage, Alfred, that's probably where they are.
6: I don't know who I'm more concerned about, you young man or my master.
7: What do you mean, Alfred?
15: Drive it faster. We cannot let Leia escape the wrath of Azrael.
6: As soon as the lad puts on that executioner's mask, his thoughts are not his own.
15: Azrael does not think. Azrael punishes.
6: Perhaps this Azrael does both.
10: Talk, damn you! How can you resist me? Neither torture nor the two serum will loosen your tongue.
20: Sign of a misspent youth.
8: Leia! Know that men call you traitor. Know that men call you betrayer. Know that men call you defiler. Therefore, it is the duty of the angel Azrael to bring you punishment.
10: Azrael! I killed you once. I can kill you again!
20: The oil pipes. The flaming sword.
6: Lad, you must do something. Master Bruce is trapped. That costume will protect you. Rescue him.
15: Azrael does not rescue. Azrael avenges. Come, our work here is finished.
6: No!
15: Wait, it cannot be!
20: Master Bruce!
6: I'm okay.
15: You disobeyed. You disgraced your mission as an angel of vengeance.
8: I am not an angel. I am a man.
20: What's your name, boy?
7: My name is Jean-Paul Valley. That was my father's name, too.
15: You will forever be possessed by the system, by the order of Saint Dumas.
7: Perhaps I can use it for good. I'd like to return to Gotham City with you, Mr. Wayne, or...
15: About the Batman. Drop those pieces, boys, and a hawk will come for your eyes.
19: The Batman, what's he to you?
15: I am going to kill him.
19: So, you want me to be partners, right?
15: Like you were partners with my friend, Bart.
11: Hey, Jimmy. Long time no see.
19: Hey, Verde Colossimo. I heard you was in some Caribbean jail.
11: I was. That's where I met Bane.
19: What's this guy got to do with me?
11: Bane is different, Jimmy. He was born in jail. He watched his mother die in there. But he survived. Survived everything, even the medical experiments. Left them with special needs. When you double-crossed me on that Colombian deal, I ended up in that joint. Found the place was ruled by Bane. Found him hungry to learn. So I taught him about the USA, Gotham City. Showed him how he could rule this city like he ruled that jail. By pulling down the wise guys like you, who think they run it. By screwing up the authorities. By taking out the Batman. And believe me, Bane can do these things because he's got venom.
19: Venom? What's venom?
11: It's the ultimate steroid and it's pumped direct into his brain.
15: time to bait the trap. Time for something that will bring the Batman to us.
11: So long, Jimmy.
7: No! No! Ah!
12: Be it full of quaint old custom, you can't beat our asylum.
13: Quiet, number 21.
14: Why don't you come through and make me? Oh, I forgot. Physical force against inmates by guards is strictly not allowed. Arkham Asylum Rule 48, subsection D. Who made these rules anyway? Prisoners are not allowed sharp objects. Where's the fun in that? I want a sharp object! Come on, sucker! I'm bored!
13: You won't be so funny once you're back out on the streets, fella.
14: Oh, my. Do I detect a veiled threat?
13: Hey, there's a new big bad guy out there, name of Bane. Got a big drug habit, too. Some kind of super steroid. I'm betting he's gonna knock you other creeps right on your collective butt.
14: Don't you threaten me. Only Patsy gets to do that.
16: Computer on.
17: Computer on.
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17: 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Physical examination, Batman, dated April 11th. Recent physical abuse by third parties has led to significant metabolic imbalance and epidermal scar tissue deterioration. Rest and rehabilitation strongly recommended for a period not less than 3 months. Warning, quad access to Batcave open.
18: Tim Drake to see you, Master Bruce.
21: Bruce, I'm back.
16: Tim, welcome back. We should celebrate. Alfred?
22: I'll send up something suitable, sir. We appear to be right out of junk food.
17: Batcave secured.
16: How was the world tour?
21: Learned a lot. Want to see?
16: Sure, what?
21: Could have done that to you a couple of months back.
16: Yep.
21: It's time, isn't it? Time for me to put on the uniform. To join you. Out there.
16: No. Not yet. You're not ready.
21: Come on, Bruce. You need me.
16: It's not that straightforward, Tim. You're a smart kid. You made the connection between Batman and Bruce Wayne. Something I made sure was almost impossible. But that doesn't give you the right to claim partnership.
21: Bruce, I'm in a unique position to help you.
16: Because your father's estate backs onto mine?
21: Because I did what you told me. I learned from the masters who taught you.
16: I've had two partners already. Dick Grayson left to become Nightwing. I hardly see him anymore. Jason Todd was killed by the Joker. This time I'll need to be sure. You'll have to prove you're ready. Allow your skills to mature. Share them with Jean-Paul Valley. You both have potential, but you must learn to exercise patience. Bat signal shining over the city. I'll catch you later. Car door.
21: But Bruce, I am ready. I can be Robin. I'm ready.
28: And that is the bat signal.
29: The searchlight's mounted up there, on top of the police building. Look. You can just see the police commissioner by the parapet. See? With the mustache.
28: I can kill him. Somebody can come with me.
30: No, Trog. We follow Bane's orders.
28: Be quiet. What is it, Byrne?
29: Hear that? It's his car.
30: That's a car.
29: That's him.
31: Run it down for me again, Bullock.
32: Right, room full of mooks with handguns. Gets chopped to itty-bitty pieces by person or persons unknown.
31: New talent working for the mob?
32: Could be. There's talk on the street. Name like Shane Bane. Something like that.
31: We'll meet in my office tomorrow. Get off home, Harvey.
32: Right. Thanks, Commissioner.
31: Come on. Where are you?
33: If this were a mob killing...
31: No! Oh! Give an old man a break. You startled me.
33: Jimmy Novak was shouldering his way into extortion and unions.
31: Well, what about this other character? Bane or whatever.
33: We should eliminate the obvious first. Who's trying to buy the Teamsters?
31: That would be the Manklin brothers. They're mean enough for a job this ugly. Ever so...
29: It's mine.
16: I could have taken the car. But I'd missed the stars. The night air rushing past me. Silent rooftops and wait a moment. Somebody following me. Impossible, surely. Night vision on. Nothing visible. Too many extractor vents on this roof to read body heat.
28: Your senses are sharp, creature of the night.
0: But you do not employ means to sharpen them further, as I do. How much would it take to break you? I shall relish finding out.
21: Who the...
1: You're Jean-Paul Valley? I'm your trainer.
21: But you're... Robin?
1: You were expecting someone else?
21: Well, the Batman said... Oh, what's this?
1: Your training outfit. Not as spiffy as your Azrael does, maybe, but this is for undercover work. While you're putting that stuff on, I'll show you how I picked the lock to your apartment.
21: Lock?
1: And after that, we'll do a little rooftop surveillance.
2: Commissioner, you're working late?
31: What is it, Montoya?
2: I just got a call in. Prowler seen on a rooftop at the waterfront. Sounds like someone's snooping around the Macklin Brothers joint.
31: Huh?
2: You want we should send a squad car to investigate?
31: Send a squad car, but one is all we'll need. I wouldn't be surprised if that was a friend of ours doing a little detective work.
2: The Batman.
31: Although he's normally careful not to be seen. Then again, he seemed awfully tired to me when we spoke earlier. I never allow our relationship to turn personal, but tonight I was sorely tempted to tell him to take a vacation for once in his life.
3: Hey! Who turned down the light?
4: Is it the cops?
3: It's just one guy.
4: Oh, wait! There's two of them!
3: Hey, whoever you are, nobody takes down the Macklin Brothers in their own...
4: Chuck! Doug, you guys fall down and hurt yourselves? Hold it. I see you, pal. It's dark and use is quick, but I got 14 more shots. Nobody's that quick.
5: Drop the gun or I'll hurt you. Who turned out the lights?
4: You did, dude. Put them back on, huh?
5: Get out of here, fast. Your life is in danger.
4: I'm going. Somebody! Somebody got me by the neck!
5: Night lenses.
6: You do not kill.
5: Ah.
6: That is strange. A creature cloaked in nightmare. A figure of terror in a city of terror, and you do not kill.
5: You're not with the Macklins. You're not with anyone I know. Who are you?
6: I am Bane. It is a name you will scream for mercy.
5: You're threatening me? Get in line.
6: You will scream it, as this one does.
5: No.
6: You will share his fate. You will scream my name.
5: My God.
9: Jim Gordon?
5: It's the Batman. Get an ambulance over to the Macklin Brothers' place on Peterson. I've got a man here with a broken back.
10: Good afternoon, Mr. Bruce Wayne.
5: Dr. Consolving, how do you do?
10: Please, call me Chandra. Did you say Mr. Drake referred you to me?
5: No, his son, Tim. Being, neighbors, we see quite a bit of each other.
10: You said that you were feeling exhausted, Mr. Wayne. Have you tried complete rest?
5: I guess relaxation is an art that's lost on me. I guess I'm just driven.
10: You need to find your way back to what bugs you deep inside. I have my own intuitive methods. First of all, you sleep. And I'm prescribing you a homeopathic restorative to take before you have some very early nights.
23: Lousy stinking freak! Brown people! Pink people! Black people! What you got against green people?
24: Police are warning members of the public not to approach this guy. No, the green, scaly skin condition isn't hatching, but he possesses enormous strength. Since those pictures came in, he's made his way into Midtown Gotham, with the police still keeping their distance.
25: Who is he, Bird? Killer Croc? He's a freak, Bane, with the mother of all skin problems. But like they say, he's strong. Used to wrestle alligators before he decided to become Gotham's new crime lord.
5: Mm-hmm.
25: Thought he was strong enough to take out the Batman. Thought it would prove his worthiness to lead. Came real freaking close, too.
6: Then maybe it is time to prove my worthiness.
25: Yeah.
6: I will take out this Killer Croc. And then I will succeed where he failed. Against Batman.
1: Alfred! Alfred!
26: Well, some place Bruce has got here.
27: Master Timothy, I got your call, but it's no good. Master Bruce is unavailable.
1: Unavailable? Killer Croc's on the rampage. We gotta do something.
27: Quite impossible. Master Bruce is under doctor's orders to catch up on all the sleep he's lost. And while we both know he could fight his way through anything to get out of that bed, doing so now would be the worst thing possible.
1: But failing to show against Killer Croc, it's like an open invitation to all the weirdos in Gotham City.
27: There's only one Batman, and he needs time to rest and recuperate.
34: Yeah, but they don't know that.
1: What do you mean?
7: We better get down to the cave, Jean-Paul. There isn't a lot of time.

0: Don't shoot my mom. Dad.
1: Now, now, Master Bruce. Oh, dear, dear. Even when he's ordered to rest, the same nightmare every night.
0: Oh, give him the pearls, Mom.
2: He just wants your...
1: And if he knew what was happening tonight in his name, I wonder if he'd ever rest again.
0: Oh.
3: This costume, it feels as though it could have been made for me.
4: Don't get too attached to it, Jean-Paul. The owner doesn't know you're giving it a nouting. And if you must talk, remember to try and sound like him.
3: What's in these pouches?
4: Don't! There's a utility belt. It's full of fancy stuff. Just use your smart suit. Stick by me. Let's go.
5: Hey, Montoya! Where are you going to make the collar on the croc?
6: I wanted to avoid shooting Mr. Green Jeans, Harvey. You know, it only makes him mad. The thing's fat. He's totally out of his swamp.
5: Wait a minute.
6: What is it?
5: Over there on that rooftop.
6: It's Batman. No, wait, it can't be. There's two people up there.
5: It's Batman, all right. But I haven't seen the kid in months.
6: What kid?
5: Robin. Better than ever, too.
7: Primo! Show yourself!
8: All right, hold it. Hold it right there.
4: Can it, will you, Jean-Paul? I'll do the talking.
7: Come here, Bat-Fang. Time for your punishment.
8: Demon, prepare to confess yourself. You'll face the avenging angel, Azrael.
4: Batman, cut it out. His mind conditioning as Azrael is kicking in. This may have been a bad idea.
8: You will pay for your transgressions.
3: Tim, Robin, what happened?
4: You screwed up good. Shoot, who is this?
9: No, you are not him.
7: And who the...
9: I came to destroy the killer croc. I thought his madness might bring the Batman out of hiding. But you are not the Batman. I shall destroy him anyway. And you shall tell the Batman how easily it was done. Fueled by venom.
4: That thing on his arm. The pipes lead around to the back of his head. He's pumping himself full of some kind of drug.
7: So you got some button blows up like a balloon. I ain't impressed.
9: You are too ugly to hit. So we will try this.
7: Oh, you broke my arm. No!
9: Tell the real Batman what you saw here tonight. Tell him what awaits him. He will scream for mercy.
4: Yep, I'll remember that.
5: Speedwagon just took the croc up to Gotham General. Both arms broken. Yeah, but I don't know if it was Batman who did it. Sure as heck not his usual M.O.
10: And you think Robin is back, Harvey? It's been such a long time.
5: Man, put it this way, Commissioner. The kid was wearing a red vest with a gold letter R on it and a cape. Not exactly the outfit he used to wear, maybe. But too close for the Easter Bunny, if you catch my drift.
10: Go type up your report. I'll wait up here another 5 minutes.
5: All right.
4: There it is, Jean-Paul. The next roof. And there's Gordon, waiting for us.
3: And I should still pose as the Batman?
4: Bruce wouldn't want to let him down. Maybe, if you hang back and stick to the shadows, Gordon will...
11: Gordon will know.
3: Batman, I...
11: You might fool others, but not him. Thanks for your help, Azrael. I'll handle it from here.
3: I better go change. I'll catch you later.
11: As for you...
4: You gonna chew me up for wearing this suit without permission?
11: Depends on what you've learned. Let's see how you do with Batarang in line first. Come on, Robin.
10: Batman?
11: Sorry I'm late, Commissioner. You remember Robin?
10: Yeah, Robin, good. Good to have you back.
4: Good evening, Commissioner.
10: Well, his manners have improved.
11: Signal, what have you got for me?
10: Got a lousy riddle. It came with the usual extortion demand.
4: What crowns just one but beats a dozen? Bim, bam, boom. Some percussion.
11: You check this for fingerprints?
10: Yes. They belong to Edward Nigma.
4: Edward Nigma?
11: The Riddler.
4: Edward Nigma. Enigma. I get it. That's really dumb.
10: No sense in drawing attention to ourselves now you're here. I'll switch the signal. Oh, here. They've gone. What did I say about manners?
12: Stupid system, that bad signal. Anyone with any knowledge of electronics could eavesdrop on them.
9: He moved differently, slower, almost in pain. And whatever is wrong with him, it is the reason he sent an imposter to confront Killer Croc. But Killer Croc was nothing. And this Riddler, I'm going to solve this riddle first. And when I find this Riddler, I'm going to bump.
11: Car door.
4: Bane seemed all pumped up somehow. And there were these, like, key tubes in the back of his helmet.
11: Injecting some kind of chemical directly into his brain?
4: Yeah. making him one angry dude. And he's sharp, too. He knew Jean-Paul wasn't you. Saw through him right away. As if he'd figured it out.
11: Figured what out?
4: Well, there's something, you know, wrong with you.
11: Nothing's wrong with me, Robin. Now I have work to do. You'll have to make your own way home.
4: What?
11: I've got to track down the Riddler. You're not ready to face major league criminals. Not yet. Go home.
4: Hey, great. Thanks, Robin.
13: 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Reducing to limit. Exiting downtown Goodwood Freeway.
11: Hard to focus on the rhythm while I'm trying to fight off this fatigue. Computer, read me back the text of the extortion note.
13: What crowns just one, but beats a dozen? Bim, bam, boom. Some percussion.
11: What crowns one, but beats a...
13: Course reversed. Now heading north toward Gotham Central. Caution, vehicle is over speed limit. Activating forward safety radar.
11: What crowns one, but beats a dozen? The clock tower on top of number one Gotham Plaza. The belfry crowning City Hall.
14: Bim, bam, boom, some percussion. In 5 minutes, and still no sign of the Batman. Such bad manners to be late after all the trouble I've taken. Still, it's a good idea to quit the belfry before...
9: Stay perfectly still, Riddler. Here is an enigma for you.
14: Oh! Oh!
9: Good.
14: Who are you?
9: Breathe deeply. Venom works more quickly in oxygenated blood.
14: What's happening to me?
9: Oh, the effect will wear off in a few hours. And then you are nothing again.
14: Oh. Midnight. The countdown's begun.
11: You're losing your touch, Riddler. It usually takes me a good half hour to solve your stupid...
14: Batman, you were almost too late. On the last bong, at the stroke of midnight, this whole building will go boom.
11: You're using something, aren't you?
14: Aha! Regular dynamite. You can't beat it. Come on.
11: Stay still. I've got to put him down long enough to stop the bomb. This bell might do it. Only one chime to go. Got to stop the clapper hitting the hour bell. The mechanism. It's too strong. Can't hold it. The wires parted. Huh?
14: Bombs were never my strong point. Batman!
11: Huh?
14: This is how you really riddle the Riddler. Do it, Trog.
11: Riddler, get down.
14: Message for you, Bats. If you think the Riddler on Venom was hard to beat, wait till you meet someone raised on the stuff. So long.
11: Bane, the Riddler is just a pawn in his game of strategy. But what's the master plan? Where will all this end?
15: Repeat. This is Gotham City Army Emergency Line to the police department. Pack me through somebody, for Pete's sake. We have a full-scale assault taking place here.
1: Good morning, Master Bruce. I didn't hear you come in last night. I'm sure you'll only pick, but I've made you a full breakfast.
11: Oh, Alfred?
1: Oh, this is not good. Not good at all.
11: Oh.
1: This will not do, Master Bruce. That costume is not to be worn above basement level in this house. It's one of the first rules we agreed on.
11: Huh?
1: I suggest you spend more time dealing with Bruce Wayne's affairs and less on your nocturnal activities. I'm certain Wayne Enterprises could stand a visit from its proprietor.
11: Yes. Maybe you're... Oh, right.
1: Dr. Kinsolving did prescribe sleep.
14: You little punk! Why, I got a...
16: Listen, good-looking! Uniform's got an R on it, capiche? Stand for... Robin! How are you doing, Azrael? Think we ran it up the whole gang? Hey, buddy!
14: Vengeance is mine! You will pay for your transgression! I am the Avenging Angel, Azrael!
16: No, not this again! Stop! Stop him! Get off him!
17: What do you do that for?
16: We're not killers!
17: Oh, no. I lost control. I was gonna murder him.
16: Oh. Hey,
4: You didn't.
3: No.
4: For now, that's something. Heck, that's why we're out busting these small fry mooks. Bruce wants me to teach you what I know. Help you to overcome that mind control thing.
3: Maybe I can never change. The programming runs too deep. The system, it got to me when I was a child.
4: That's bull.
3: A crisis situation develops and I react.
4: You'll get a handle on it. That man believes in you. So do I.
17: It's like an ordnance inventory for World War III, Commissioner.
6: Harvey's not exaggerating, Commissioner. Automatic assault rifles, anti-personnel mines, heavy machine guns, fragmentation grenades.
17: Yeah, excuse me. Even a few crates of shoulder-launched Stinger missiles.
10: Hey, bright side seems to be that nobody was hurt.
6: Not yet. Something tells me there's a body count to come.
10: You think those munitions were stolen for domestic use, Montoya?
6: Commissioner, that was a truckload of real exotic weaponry. And right now, it's loose on our streets.
18: We got a warehouse full of artillery, Bane. How do you want to move against the Batman?
9: I've stopped toying with him, Bird. It's time to unleash his worst nightmare, yeah. To undo his very life's work itself. Fetch me the blueprints of Arkham Asylum.
18: Arkham? You really gonna do it?
9: It was your suggestion. A simple idea, but uniquely effective.
18: Oh, yes. We crack that shell, and believe me, the nuts will fly.
4: Real shot, Jean-Paul?
3: Long hair doesn't suit the image I want to project.
4: Azrael's gonna join the respectable people.
3: Something like that. I've got to shape up.
4: You know, you could line up, JP. You'd make a swell crime fighter if you could lose the urge to kill the criminals.
3: Just cut the hair, Robin. I'll deal with this in my own way.
9: Arkham Asylum.
18: Take you back to the jail on Santa Prisca, boys. Quiet, Talon.
19: It's like on the blueprints, babe. The old building there, the original Elizabeth Arkham Asylum, is mainly administrative. The modern part off the back is the roundhouse.
20: The circular building with no windows.
19: Those are the violent wards, Trog.
9: Those will be our target. Zombie, Trog, bring the rocket launchers. Bart, where did you dump the other weapons?
18: Two caches are sitting just near where we blow the perimeter fence. They're bound to find the gap, and then they can help themselves to arms and ammo.
9: Good, let's move on.
13: Tranquilizer dart which hit the Riddler contained substance identified as super steroid drug, originally produced under the name Venom. It renders subject immensely strong and increases aggression.
0: Computer stop analysis. Yes, Bruce Wayne speaking.
21: It's Shondo Consolving, Mr. Wayne. I like to think of myself as pretty hot stuff in the field of holistic medicine, but if one session with me has resulted in your total recovery from exhaustion, I want to tell the world about it.
0: The herbal restorative was very helpful. It did seem to relax me.
21: Good. We ought to build on that start. I'll call you later to arrange a date if you like.
0: I'd like that very much, Dr. Consolving.
21: Chandra.
0: Right. Thank you, Chandra. I appreciate your calling. And it's Bruce.
21: All part of the service. But listen, Bruce, get some rest. You can't function without it, okay?
0: Rest, right. Thanks, Chandra. Goodbye. Rest. I'll need more of it than you know. I face a man whose blood supply is replenished by the ultimate performance enhancer. Venom.
22: You don't want to go straight back into the restraints now, do you?
3: Listen, pal, the trouble with you is that you think incoming! What a mess! I spend all day tidying up my cell, and some inconsiderate mischief maker fires a tank round into it. I'm going to make sure they think twice before doing it again. I'm going to organize a mass protest right here in the bin, and we're going to take it to the highest authority in Gotham City in person. Look out, world. It's Joker!
9: Perfect.
18: Targeting the Joker's cell was a good idea, Bane. He's smart enough to have released those others.
9: Smart or crazy?
10: How bad is it, Bullock?
17: Bad. I'll tell you, Commish, Montoya was right about them stolen munitions. They sure as hell stayed in Gotham City. Then somebody decided to give them to every lunatic in Arkham Asylum.
6: Harvey, look out! One escapee heading your way!
17: Of course, quite a few of these guys are not going to be running around for too long.
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2: to gather my legions once more. 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I only had to call down thunderbolts to wrest me from their feeble grasp. They can never contain Maxie Zeus.
17: Hey, Maxie.
2: Yes?
17: Message for you from Mount Olympus. You gotta have a way with these people.
2: You're sick, Harv.
1: Master Bruce.
11: Alfred. What is it?
1: Sir, the signal. I would have ignored it, but I've just seen it on the news. Somebody blew a hole in Arkham Asylum this morning.
11: What?
1: Every misfit you've hunted down and had put away in that hellhole is armed and trying to escape.
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0: The uncertain law enforcement of the pioneer days of the Western United States brought forth a new champion to the cause of justice, a phantom figure of the plains who fought crime and injustice wherever he found it. His daring deeds will never be forgotten. And now, as the hoofs of his great horse Silver thunder down the trail of adventure once more, we'll live again the exciting days of yesteryear. The Lone Ranger rides again.
1: Come on, Silver, old fellow. That's all those bright lights of yours.

0: The masked man was riding down the trail to meet his faithful Indian companion, Tonto, when suddenly a heavy-set man stepped forward and blocked his way. The stranger held up his right hand in a gesture to stop.
1: Oh, hold there, silver boy. Who?
2: Hey, reckon you're the man I'm waiting for.
3: What are you waiting for me for?
2: Well, it's all right. I can prove I'm Butch Larson, if that's what you want to know.
3: I don't care whether you prove you're Butch Larson or not. What do you want?
2: I heard you was pretty slick. Ain't no one puts anything over on you, is there? I'm just here to tell you the plans are all set. The boys are waiting at the North Pass till Captain Carter comes by.
3: What do you plan to do with Captain Carter?
2: As if you didn't know. The boss told you what the plans was, didn't he?
3: Just what are the plans, Butch?
2: He's going to get those papers from the captain. You're the man that's to pay for them, ain't that so?
3: How much am I expected to pay?
2: I don't know nothing about that. You and the boss fix that up between you. The boss didn't know if you knew Captain Carter or not, so he put me here to steer you off the other way so as you wouldn't have to see him. He said you might come masked.
3: I see.
2: The idea is for a couple of the boys to capture Carter when he goes through the North Pass. They'll hold him till he sends for his dispatch box. When it's brought, the army plans will be in it.
3: Captain Carter would like to hear about this, Butch. Put your hands up.
2: What the Sam Hill? What does this mean?
3: It means you're going with me. You're going to talk to Captain Carter and tell him about this plan to kidnap him.
2: Why,
3: keep your hands up. I'll take that gun of yours. So you're planning to steal military secrets from the garrison, huh?
2: And you ain't the man that's about

0: Tell him about this plan to kidnap him.
1: Why,
0: keep your hands up. I'll take that gun of yours. So you're planning to steal military secrets from the garrison, huh?
1: And you ain't the man to supply the papers?
0: We'll talk that over later.
2: No, we won't. Just drop that gun, stranger.
1: Drill him, Steve. Drill the critter.
2: I said drop that gun. Hurry it up or I'll let you have it.
0: No, you won't.
2: Oh, my gun hand.
0: Come on, Silver.
1: Get him, Steve. Get him.
2: He shot my gun away.
0: Hail, Silver! Away!
2: Get him, Butch. Drop him on that saddle.
1: I'm going up.
2: Shoot again.
1: He's traveling fast.
2: Oh, blast it. That's no use. You can't get him.
1: Oh, what do you make of this? I thought sure he was the man we was waiting for.
2: Huh? Just because he rid a white horse and wore two guns.
1: You blame fool, you? Well, how'd I know? He was wearing a mask. The boss said the man that buys information would likely come masked.
2: And now what are we going to do?
1: We ain't going to do nothing but wait here until the right man comes along. That hombre must have been an outlaw.
2: No one else would wear a mask.
1: No one else would shoot that fast. Anyhow, if he's an outlaw, he won't go squealing on us. His kind want to keep out of sight or they wouldn't wear a mask.
2: Yeah, here's hoping. Rat it, my hand stings from the force of his bullet. Too bad we ain't a few like him and our gang.

0: After his lightning escape, the Lone Ranger swept down the trail without pausing until he reached the small, well-hidden camp where Tonto waited for him. There, the masked man brought Silver to a rearing halt.
1: Come on, Tonto. Get your horse and ride with me.
2: Here, white fella.
1: We've got to circle back and stop Captain Carter before he reaches the North Pass.
2: Tonto ready.
1: Hail, Silver! Get up, white fella!

0: For some reason, Kemosabe, those outlaws plan to capture the officer and hold him until they can get that dispatch case.
1: What Ben wants?
0: I don't know what it holds, but there are plans of some sort. Someone wants them badly.
1: There's soldier come this way.
0: Yes.
1: Coming in army clothes.
0: Traveling alone, too. And it must be Captain Carter. We'll intercept him, Tonto. Come on, Sam!

0: Captain Carter.
1: Outlaw.
0: Don't open fire. We want to speak to you.
1: Fast.
0: Stand up, Carter, or I'll rope you.
1: Get up there. Get up. Let go of that right, or I'll kill you.
2: Shoot him. You.
0: Oh, oh boy. Oh.
2: You'll hang for this.
1: Me take him, gun.
2: You.
0: That's it, son. Oh, that. Oh, boy. Oh.
2: Just what's the meaning of this?
0: I want to warn you that men are lying in wait for you in North Pass.
2: What does that mask mean?
0: Not what you think it does. In fact, I'm going to remove it and disguise myself to look like you.
2: What?
0: I'm also going to borrow your horse and uniform.
2: You are not
0: your... You'll have nothing to say about it, Captain Carter.
2: Who
0: I hope you'll
2: you?
0: Agree to let me help you. If you don't, I'm going to help you anyway.
2: What are you
0: talking
2: about?
0: Because it's our government that might be in danger.
2: Who are you?
0: Who I am doesn't matter. I'm talking about certain plans you have in the garrison in a dispatch case.
2: How do you know about them?
0: I was mistaken for the man and one of them stolen.
2: They can't be stolen. They're in safe...
0: In a safe place. But they might be turned over to you if you sent for them.
2: I wouldn't.
0: To save yourself unheard of torture? I think you would, Carter. If you didn't, the schemers would forge your name to an official order.
2: But who are you? And what's your interest in this?
0: I want to find out who's plotting against our government. I haven't time to talk any longer, Carter. We're going to change clothes, and Tyler's going to help me disguise myself to resemble you. The men in North Pass will be getting anxious. The man they're waiting for doesn't come soon.

0: I'd sooner not if we can avoid it.
1: Get ready now, Nate. I'll fire a shot in the air.
0: Yeah.
2: Come on over there. Get up.
1: Stand where you are.
2: Move.
0: Make a move and we'll plug you.
1: Elevate your hand, soldier.
2: What's the meaning of this?
0: Never mind the question.
1: I got the rope ready.
0: Put it on him.
2: You can't do this.
1: Who says so?
0: Pull that rope tight.
1: I'm doing that same.
2: Nate Merton and Snake Hansen, huh? Both of you wanted by the law.
1: Yeah, what about it? We've been wanted by the law for a mighty long time. Only the law ain't fast enough to get us.
2: I suppose Steve and Butch are close by.
0: Yeah, there, soldier. How do you know so much?
2: What did you stop me for?
1: You'll find out. Got his gun, Nate?
0: Yep. Carbine and six gun.
2: Where are you taking me?
1: I'll show you. Now, guarantee one thing, Carter. The rock we travel on won't show no trail, you savvy?
2: Very well. You have the whip hand for the present.
0: And another thing, Captain Carter. You get hard to handle, and you'll see how rough we can be.
1: Fetch the horses, Nate.
0: Yeah, I'll get them.
1: We ain't far to go, Captain. We're going to head you to the cave in no time at all.
0: Here we are, Snake.
1: Yeah. Get aboard. Keep an eye on the captain and a hole on the end of this rope. If he tries to prod his horse to get away, he'll be jerked off the saddle.
0: Why don't you tell him who you'll see in the cave? And I reckon he won't try to get away.
1: Yeah. I suppose you rid through the pass to meet your daughter over to Fargo, eh?
2: What about her?
1: Well, right now, Sally's in the cave, hoping you'll come there pronto and do what you're told to do.
2: Have you captured her?
1: How do you think we got her? Now, come on. Get up there.
0: Get up there.
1: Come on. Get up there.

0: There's a cloud of dust ahead, Sneak. I reckon that's our man.
1: Good enough, Nate. About time he showed up. Yeah, that's him, all right. The boys had it right about him coming this way.
0: Butch and Steve was to meet the other fella. He sent word that he'd come masked. Wonder who he is.
1: What's the difference who he is? So long as he pays us.
0: There ain't none. Better get ready. The captain's getting close.
1: What'll we do? Shoot the horse from under him?
0: No. Get him too riled, and he might be hard to handle. He'll stop when he sees two guns held steady on him.
1: He better.
0: If he don't, we'll take after him with the horses and shoot his horse down.

0: The Lone Ranger had disguised himself to appear like Captain Carter. Now he permitted himself to be led by the outlaws. He was taken inside a large cave where the two outlaws he had met before were waiting. It was Snake who assumed command.
1: Now then, Captain Carter, I suppose you know why you was brought here.
2: Why?
1: You've got a dispatch case in your quarters. We want it and everything that's in it, savvy?
2: And if you don't get it?
1: That'd be just tough on you.
2: You won't get it, Snake.
1: No? We'll see. Steve, Butch, you two put that brand in iron in the fire and get it red hot.
3: Right. That won't take long.
2: You won't get that dispatch case for torturing me.
1: Maybe not, Captain Carter. But I reckon torturing your daughter will.
2: That's where you're mistaken. You must have thought some girl in town was my daughter. Well, you're wrong.
1: Yeah? Well, maybe you got the idea that we're bluffing about having the girl here. Patch her out, Nate.
4: All right, Snake. Come on there, Miss Sally.
1: Take the gag out in her mouth so she can talk to her old man.
4: Yeah. There you are.
2: That's not my daughter. Torturing her won't make me send for that dispatch case.
1: No?
5: You beast! You dirty...
1: That'll do. Ain't this your pa?
5: No. Why, no, it isn't. That isn't my father.
2: You see?
1: That's a good act you're both putting on. But we'll see. You got that iron hot yet?
3: Almost.
5: That isn't Captain Carter. He couldn't sign anything. You haven't my father there.
1: Hear the girl talk. I gotta hand it to you, miss. You're sure a smart one. It'd be too bad to burn a pretty face like yours. But I'm afraid that unless that hombre signs what we want, that's what'll happen.
2: You don't stop at anything, do you, Snake?
1: No.
2: How do I know that you'll let us go if I do send for the dispatch case?
1: You don't. But you can bet your bottom dollar that the girl will suffer if you don't send for it.
2: How can you get it if I write an order?
1: I'll write for the garrison, my own self. If I ain't back with it in 2 hours' time, the boys will have their orders what to do. You're savvy what that'll mean, don't you?
3: The branding iron is hot, Steve.
1: Hand it here. How do you like the looks of that?
2: Wait.
1: Well, have you made up your mind?
2: I warn you, Snake. My writing to the garrison won't do you any good.
1: Well, I'll take my chances on that.
2: Very well. Then put down that branding iron. I'll write a note to the garrison.
1: I thought I'd bring you to time.
4: Here's paper and pencil.
1: Write that note and I'll deliver it. And remember, if I ain't back in 2 hours, that brand and iron will get heated up all over again.
2: I'll write your note for you.
1: And he said he wouldn't do it.
6: The curtain falls on the first act of our Lone Ranger drama. Before the next exciting scenes, please permit us to pause for just a few moments.

0: Now to continue our story. A band of outlaws planned to capture Captain Carter and force the delivery of certain army plans in exchange for his release. The Lone Ranger assumed a disguise and took the captain's place. The outlaws had already taken the captain's daughter prisoner and threatened her with torture if a note were not written to the fort authorizing the delivery of the plans. As our next scene opens, we see Tonto and the real Captain Carter. They are hiding near the trail leading to the army garrison.
1: I declare this mask fits me as well as it does your tall friend.
2: Now you look like outlaw.
1: What's that, Indian? Why should I look any more like an outlaw than your friend?
2: You got a beard. It show under mask.
1: Well, that can't be helped. I wish that messenger from the outlaws would get here. There's no other way for him to come, is there?
2: No. This only way.
1: It's a risky scheme your friend outlined, Tonto. I hope it works. Here comes a rider. Maybe that's the man we want.
2: You got note?
1: Yes, the note's all ready.
2: You be careful with this feller.
1: I'll try not to let him see me substitute my note for the one he has.
2: You give him order to men at port?
1: I told you when I got back from there that the men agreed to do just what I told them.
2: That good.
1: Get ready, Tonto.
2: Tonto ready.
1: I'm not used to stopping riders at the point of a gun.
2: Me show him you. You stand them still.
1: Pull up your horse and reach. You're covered.
3: Oh, there. What's this mean?
1: Where are you heading, stranger?
2: Get him off horse.
3: I'll see you blasted before I do.
2: Get him down.
3: Stop and grab him.
1: Down, stranger. We want to look you over.
3: What sort of stick-up is this, anyway?
1: Keep him covered. I'll go through his pockets.
3: I ain't nothing worth robbing. Leave me alone. I'm on official business.
1: What do you mean, official business?
3: I'm heading for the fort. And if you interfere with me, you'll have the whole blame army on your neck.
1: What's this?
3: It's a message I'm taking to the fort. And you'd better let it alone.
1: Well, I'll look it over.
2: You turn your back this way.
3: This blame country seems overrun with masked men.
2: You turn.
3: All right. I'm doing what you say.
1: This is army business. You're a messenger to the fort.
3: I told you I was. You'll get yourself in all kinds of trouble interfering with the army's dispatches.
1: Signed by Captain Carter.
3: Sure it is.
2: Oh. This wrong feller, maybe.
1: Here. Take your note and get on your way. You're not the man we want.
3: I told you that when you stopped me.
1: I'm not meddling with any army affairs. I don't like federal prisons.
3: Better give me back that shooting iron, hadn't you, mister?
1: I'll take it. But keep going and don't turn back if you don't want to stop lead.
3: Get up there. Get up there.
2: You do plenty good.
1: I gave him the note with my signature on it.
2: That good. Now, we watch trail.
1: He ought to be coming back this way in a little while.
2: We wait. Here,

0: It was evident that Snake Anson was thoroughly convinced that Tonto and Captain Carter were only outlaws. He then continued on his way to the fort. When he arrived there, he presented the note and was given the dispatch case.
1: You'll have to take the whole dispatch case with you.
2: That's all right. That's what I'm here for.
1: The captain has the key. No one else can open it.
2: Yeah, that's all right. He'll open it when he gets it.
1: Here you are, sir. And give the captain the regards of the garrison.
2: Sure thing.
1: Pardon me, sir, but he didn't say how long he was going to visit his daughter, did he?
2: Nope. Can't tell how long he'll visit. He might stay away for longer than he expects.
1: Very well, sir.

0: In the meantime, in the cave of the outlaws, the Lone Ranger continued his impersonation of Captain Carter. He sat next to Sally, speaking in low tones that the outlaws near the mouth of the cave could not overhear.
1: We learned of the plan to capture your father.
2: And you took his place. But what did you do it for?
1: When these men get the dispatch box, they'll want to kill us both.
2: That's what I'm afraid of.
1: But they don't know the real contents of that box.
2: It's papers. Secret papers of some sort.
1: Yes. But that isn't all. Your father had to be free to give orders at the fort.
2: What sort of orders?
1: You'll see later on. Quiet now. A couple of the men are coming back this way.
3: As soon as we get the box and papers, we fire 3 fast shots out the cave.
4: Oh, that's so the buyer will know we got them, huh?
3: Yeah. And he'll come here with the cash. We don't want the captain there to see who he is till we're done using the captain. Can you hear that, Carter?
5: I suppose you'll murder us when you have what you want.
4: What else? You don't think you're going free to make trouble for us, do you?
5: Who's the man who's paying you for this?
3: Shut up, mate. We ain't to tell a thing until we're sure he ain't pulled no slick trick on us.
4: It'll be too darn bad if he has.
3: Yeah. For the sake of the girl, Captain, you better be on the level with that note.
5: Why?
3: If anyone is following Snake, when he gets back, we'll know it, savvy. And if that's the case, the first shot hits the girl.
4: Ain't it about time Snake was getting back?
3: Yeah. Hey, Butch. Any sign of Snake yet?
6: No.
3: I wonder, Captain, if you was fool enough to send a fake note.
5: 2 hours was the time allowed.
3: Well, Snake's had most 2 hours. You ought to be getting back. If he don't get here...
4: Maybe I'd better heat that Brandon iron and have it ready, huh, Steve?
3: Go ahead.
4: I'd as most assume Snake didn't get back till after the 2-hour limit.
3: If he ain't, we don't get paid off.
4: Sure we do if he gets back at all.
3: If he ain't here in 2 hours, then he won't be getting back. It'll mean that some smart trick was done. He was held by the soldiers in the fort.
4: Hey, Butch!
6: Yeah?
4: No sign of soldiers coming here, is there?
6: Ain't no sign of anyone coming here yet.
4: If you see soldiers coming, let me know. We'll use this Brandon iron.
2: You...
4: Go on, miss. Let's see you get real riled about it.
2: No, I won't give you the satisfaction. You won't hear a whimper out of me, no matter what you do.
7: Hey, boys. The boss is coming.
4: Oh.
3: You got a dispatch case with him?
7: Yep. He's got it all right.
3: You sure was easy to handle, Captain. It surprised me no end.
5: Was I?
3: I didn't think you'd do what was wanted so easy.
8: Hey there. Everything all right?
7: All right, Snake.
8: Well, I got it. Take care of the horse for me.
4: I'll do it.
8: How's the prisoners behave?
3: Too darn good. I wish they'd caused some trouble so as we could have had a little fun.
8: There's a case, but there's a lock on it. You better have the key, Captain, if you know what's good for you.
5: Suppose I haven't the key.
8: Well, that'll be just too bad. I don't hanker to bust that lock.
5: There's a trick to using the key. You couldn't open that box if you had it.
8: Well, you can.
5: Not with my hands tied.
8: Untie his hands, but watch him close.
4: Right. Here's a knife. I'll cut the rope.
5: Had me bound so tight, my hands are numb.
8: Stop stalling and get that box unlocked.
5: Give me a chance to rub my hands.
8: Hurry it up. I'm anxious to see what's inside.
5: You'll see in just a minute.
3: What about it, Snake? Should I fire the signal shots?
8: No. We was told not to fire them till we had the papers in our hands. We ain't taking no chances on not getting paid for this job.
4: How long is it going to take him to get ready to open that box?
8: What about it, Carter?
5: I'm ready. Let me have it.
8: There.
5: It's one of these keys.
8: Don't you know which one?
3: What's he stolen for, anyhow?
8: I don't know. Butch, take a sharp look and see if there's any sign of soldiers coming this way. They might have got suspicious and followed me.
3: All right, Snake.
8: I got something to tell you boys about a stick-up man I met with after we get done here.
3: Maybe the same one we seen.
8: Maybe so. He was masked and there was a white horse nearby.
3: That's him.
8: Bearded?
3: Not when I seen him.
6: Well, there's no sign of anyone coming.
8: What about that box now?
5: I'm getting it.
8: Well, hurry it up.
5: There. I'll get the papers you wanted. They're in a special part here.
8: Uh-huh.
5: But first, stick your hands up.
8: What the? Oh, my hand!
4: Gun!
5: Drop your gun! I'll show you!
4: Drop it! Don't drill me!
6: Where'd you get them guns?
5: You're all covered. Make a move and I'll let you have it.
8: You busted my hand. Butch, Nate, get him.
4: You get him.
5: My hands hurt.
2: You didn't suspect there might be guns in that box, did you? Well, you pack of rats, that's the time you got fooled.
5: Come over close to me, Sally. I'll cut those ropes.
3: Why didn't you bust that box and see if there was guns inside it?
4: Shut up. I'll learn you, mister. Got me in the leg, eh? Well, I draw the third shot from you. That'll fix you.
5: Yeah, you're free, Sally.
2: I'll take their guns.
5: Three shots. That was a signal to bring your boss, wasn't it?
4: Yeah. And when he comes, he'll come a-shooting. That's why I jumped you. I made you fire a third time.
9: Drop him!
5: So you're the boss.
9: I said drop the gun.
5: Looks as if we had each other covered, doesn't it?
4: Shoot him, boss! Shoot him!
9: I'll fix him!
4: The Redskin!
10: Good work, Tonto.
8: The masked man. You here?
11: Yes, we're here, Anson.
5: Take charge, Captain Carter. No one has seen the plans.
2: Dad!
11: You all right, honey?
2: Yes, yes, but what's that outfit for? What's that mask for?
11: This outfit belongs to the man that's wearing my clothes.
5: You see, Carter, they would have killed your daughter with their first shot if someone hadn't had guns here to hold their attention while you and Tonto closed in. They were watching for someone to come until I got my gun from your dispatch case.
11: That isn't even my personal dispatch case, stranger. When I went back to the fort after I left you, I fixed up another one, which could be opened with the keys I gave you. Then I put your two guns in it.
4: Look here. Who in thunder is the captain?
11: I am.
4: And you...
2: I told you he wasn't my father, but you were too smart to believe it.
5: You know who the man on the ground is, Captain?
11: Yes. He was once an officer. He was forced to resign from the service for selling government secrets to our enemies. We couldn't get proof enough to court-martial him.
5: Have you the proof you need now?
11: There's no question about it.
4: Snake! Snake, there's soldiers coming now!
8: This is a fine time to tell me when four folks are holding guns on me.
11: They'll help me take the prisoners in, stranger. I thought you'd prefer it that way.
5: I would.
11: You'd sooner not unmask to go to the fort. I
5: understand, Captain Carter, and appreciate your thoughtfulness.
11: If you'll step outside with me, we'll change clothes again, so my men will know who they're taking orders from.
5: Very well. Take care, Tonto, that these men don't get the chance to make a break.
4: Me want them close.
2: There you are, boys. There are the prisoners. Five of them. And Father will be here as soon as... he gives the man his mask.

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8: Hiya, folks, hold on your hats and pass those Kellogg's Sugar Pops. Because here comes Guy Madison as Wild Bill Hickok and his pal Jingles, which is me, Andy Devine. We've got another rootin' tootin' Wild Bill Hickok adventure story for you. From the cereal you can eat out of the bowl or out of the box, the cereal with the sweetening already on it, Kellogg's Sugar Pops!
6: Today, Kellogg's Sugar Pops, the cereal with the sweetening already on it, brings you Wild Bill Hickok. Transcribed in Hollywood and starring Guy Madison as Wild Bill and Andy Devine as his pal Jingles. In just 30 seconds, you'll hear the exciting story, Race for the Border. Kids, you've been hearing lots about the famous Nautilus submarine, the world's first atomic submarine. Well, now in just a few minutes, we're going to bring you a report of the recent launching of the Nautilus. So don't miss this exciting report and some special news about the Nautilus that's just for you. Almost any average day in the lives of United States Marshal Wild Bill Hickok and his big deputy Jingles brought plenty of hard riding and a blistering gunfight. The day that brought them up against the triple treachery of Dud Baker was far from average. Gold and gun smoke, mystery and murder crowded every spine-chilling minute from sunup to sundown, and the climax came in a grueling Race for the Border.
9: I want 20,000, Harkins. And I want it by 10 o'clock tomorrow morning.
10: Well, that's a big order, Mr. Baker. You've already borrowed $15,000 from this bank.
9: And I've got enough prize cattle in my ranch to cover a $50,000 loan if I want it. And you know it. So come on, quit stalling.
10: Well,
9: What's the matter? Don't you have that much in the safe?
10: Yeah, but that's about all. I can't let it go until I get a new shipment of gold.
9: Yeah? When'll that be?
10: Well, I expect it on the stage tomorrow morning. Might get here in time.
9: I'll be here at 10.
10: What do you want 20,000 cash for all at once?
9: That's my business.
10: All right. I'll try to have it for you at 10 tomorrow.
9: Trying won't be good enough, Harkins. You have it, understand? Oh, blast that traitor Simpson. What's keeping him?
11: Now, take it easy, boss. You keep straining like that, you're going to bust a cinch strap.
9: I want to get this deal sewed up tonight, Duke. Don't forget, I'm going to the bank in the morning.
11: Yeah, but you said yourself there ain't no hurry. You said that yesterday.
9: Yeah, but I got other ideas now.
11: Didn't you get that loan from Harkins at the bank?
9: I'll get it. Tomorrow morning at 10 o'clock, Or else.
11: Now, don't go flying off the handle, Baker. Yeah. You'll kill somebody like you did in Chicago, and we'll have to run for it.
9: Oh, shut up about that, Juke. One slip on
11: you.
9: I ain't
11: likely to tell nobody. My neck will stretch too, you know.
9: Yeah, I do know. Now, wait. I think I hear a horse.
11: Is it him?
9: Yeah. Oh, what kept you, Simpson?
12: Oh, now, that ain't no tone of voice to use in starting off a friendly deal, Baker. You sent for me, I got your message, and here I am.
9: Well, it took you long enough.
12: Depends on how you look at it. To you, maybe I was a long time a-coming. To me, it was a nice, pleasant ride.
9: All right, cut the palaver. You call yourself Trader Simpson. Let's see if you can do some trading for me.
12: Well, you ain't asked me to come in and set yet.
9: No, and I ain't a-going to. I can talk right here.
12: Up to you, I guess. What you wanting to sell and what you looking to get for it?
9: 200 head of my horses. Buyer to take his pick. I want $6,000 cash.
12: Well, you ought to get more. Them's fine horses.
9: $6,000 cash.
12: When?
9: Tomorrow.
12: Right soon. Your stock ain't been picked over already, has it?
11: What's the matter, boss? You having trouble with this, Jasper?
9: He's just started to get nosy, Juke.
12: Well, if I'm going to deal for you, Baker, I got to know what I'm dealing in. So let's walk down and take a look at them horses.
9: Hell, all right, but you're wasting time. Right, come on, Juke.
12: You ain't fixing to skip the country with all that cash money, are you, Baker?
9: Eh? What makes you ask a fool question like that, Simpson?
12: $26,000 is a lot of gold.
11: $26,000? Boss, he knows more than he's telling.
9: No, Juke, no. He's going to tell what he knows. All right, go on, Weisecker. What else do you know?
12: Well, it's none of my business. I just come here to make a square, honest deal. But it pays to know the man I'm dealing with.
9: Yeah? Give me the rundown on what you know about me.
12: Oh, no need to pull a gun on me, Baker. I know you got out of Chicago ahead of the law. You got this place mortgaged twice already. $15,000 to the bank in Broomfield, $20,000 to the bank in Red Rock. And you're looking to get 20 more from Harkins in the morning.
11: Boss, he knows too much already.
9: He sure does, Juke. I reckon we're going to have to take care of him.
12: You shoot me and you'll hang. I left a letter for U.S. Marshal Wild Bill Hickok when I left town. And if I ain't back by morning, he's to look for me here.
11: Hickok? Baker, once Hickok gets on your trail, he don't stop.
9: That high-binded marshal don't scare me. He gets on my trail and he's going to collect lead. Just like this smart, talking, mealy...
12: No, Baker, don't!

0: Friends, this is Jack Moyles reporting on the recent launching of the world's first atomic submarine at Groton, Connecticut. 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
1: 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Hurry, boys and girls, send today. While the argument between Trader Simpson and Dud Baker was ending in the crash of shots from Baker's gun, Wild Bill Hickok and Jingles were in the next county on heavy business.
2: Well, there's your man, Sheriff. By morning, he ought to be in shape to talk.
3: Well, I can't thank you enough, Wild Bill. With my lumbago kicking up this way, I reckon I'd never caught that petty thief.
4: Well, you know we're ready, willing to help out any time, Sheriff, so long as it don't interfere with my eating or sleeping.
3: Jingles, Dad Burn, you quit joshing me. I've seen you go without sleep and victuals for some mighty long stretches without complaining.
2: You're right about that, Sheriff. But if he's going to get to sleep tonight, we better get riding.
4: That's right. Sun's dipping in towards the hills, and we got plenty of miles to cover. So long, Sheriff.
3: So long, boys. As soon as my lumbago's better, I'll ride over and give you a hand on something.
2: Take it easy, Sheriff. Steady, Buckshot. Hit the saddle, partner.
4: Come on, Joker. You're a long ways from that feed bag.
2: Yep, you too, Buckshot. All right, pick him up, boy. We're heading home.
4: Yeah, and it'll be just our luck to run into a cloud of gun smoke the minute we get there.
2: Don't be so pessimistic, Jingles. No use asking for trouble.
4: Riding with you, Bill Hickok, a man don't have to ask for trouble. It's sitting right there on the doorstep waiting for him.
2: Well, we won't see our office doorstep until after sunup tomorrow, partner. So if trouble's there, it's going to have all night to wait.

0: There you are, Jingles. There's the doorstep to her office. No trouble waiting.
1: That's all right with me. Now let's ride right on by it and on over to the cafe for some breakfast.
0: Better leave the horses here and open the door to let folks know we're back in town, partner. Well, Buckshot. Well.
1: Well, I'd just assume they wouldn't know it till I get my belt filled out again.
0: You sure looking on the dark side of things this morning, Jingles. And cheer up. Town looks peaceful enough.
1: Yeah, there goes Mr. Harkins into the bank. Mike's opening up the general store for business. Come on now, let's get that door open and go eat.
0: All right, partner. There it is. Now we'll go have some...
1: Bill, there's a piece of paper on the floor.
0: Hey, looks like somebody slipped a note under the door, Jingles.
1: Who's it from, Bill? What's it say, huh, Bill?
0: It's signed, Trader Simpson. He says, Wild Bill, I'm going to Dud Baker's ranch tonight. Make a deal I'm not sure of. If I ain't back by morning, look for me.
1: Well, he must have been looking for trouble, Bill.
0: Sure sounds like it. His office is next to the bank. We better check by there.
2: Hey, Jingles! Hey, Fortune! Come here, quick!
1: Now, doggone it, who's that yelling at us?
0: Mr. Harkins, over there at the bank.
1: Sounds real excited, don't he?
0: Sure does. Come on.
2: Hurry up, Marshal. The bank's been robbed.
1: The bank's been robbed? Now, what'd I tell you, Bill? Just the minute we get back into town, we got double trouble waiting on the doorstep.
0: Looks like you were right at that, Puddin.
3: Come on in, Bill. Come on in. You can see they almost cleaned out the safe.
1: Looks to me like you might have waited till I had my breakfast to find out about it, Mr. Harkins.
3: There, Bill, there. Whoever done that job knowed his business.
0: He sure did, Mr. Harkins.
1: Used nitro to blow the door open, didn't he, Bill?
0: Yeah. Wonder why the robbers left those two sacks of gold.
3: Yeah, I wondered about that too, Bill.
1: You mean somebody took the trouble to bust open a safe and then went away leaving some of the money?
3: That's right, Jingles.
0: Do you know how much they took, Mr. Harkins?
3: Exactly, $20,000, Bill. Just what I needed for a loan to Dud Baker this morning.
1: Dud Baker, Bill,
0: hold it, Jingles.
1: But Bill, in that note, it's...
0: Jingles.
1: Well, Dad, burn it, that might be a clue or something, Bill.
0: You say Baker was coming to make a loan.
3: Yeah, Marshal. He's due at 10 o'clock this morning. Wanted $20,000 cash. I was expecting another shipment of gold this morning, but the stage is delayed.
0: Did Baker know you had that much in the safe?
3: Yes, I believe I did mention it when he was here yesterday. Well, you don't think he had anything to do with this?
0: I don't think anything yet, Mr. Harkins.
1: Well, I do.
0: Then you'd better just think it to yourself for now, Jingles. What do you say we take a look at Trader Simpson's office?
3: Well, now, look here, Hickok. You've got to find out who robbed my safe.
0: We'll do our best, Mr. Harkins.
1: Bill, this is getting all messed up in a hurry, ain't it?
0: It sure is, partner. All right, try the door to Simpson's office.
1: Well, it's locked, Bill. It's a cinch he ain't in here.
0: Then we've got some riding cut out for us, Jingles.
1: Riding? Now, doggone it, Bill. We've been riding all night.
0: Can't help that. You get the horses while I go back at the bank and see if I can find the trail of those robbers.
1: Yeah, are we going to try to cold trail them, Bill?
0: No, we're going out to Dud Baker's ranch to look for Trader Simpson. And, partner, we better find him.
4: That's it, boys. That's it. Have all the fun you're a mind to. I'll pay the bills.
5: Yeah. You gone loco, Baker?
4: Hey?
5: Cut out this horseplay and let's get to riding.
4: Oh, what's the matter, Duke? You losing your nerve? Yeah. Hey, come on. Join the boys and me in celebrating.
5: You and them gun slicks you call boys are going to celebrate us both right into the hoosegow or a pair of hemp neckties.
4: Yeah, you worry too much, Duke. We got away clean with enough gold to put us an easy street for the rest of our lives.
5: Yeah, if we live that long. I ain't forgetting that note Simpson said he left for Wild Bill Hickok.
4: Well, I am.
5: We ain't safe till we get across the border, you know. And that's a long ride from here.
4: I'll show you what's going to happen to Hickok and his big deputy if they try following us. Hey, watch those two lamps up there. Hey, it's all right. It's all right, man. It's all right. I just have a little target practice. Oh, put it on my bell, Professor. Yeah, now. See how fast them lamps went out, Duke? Well, that's what's going to happen to them two lawmen if they try trailing us.
5: You ain't gone loco enough to try matching guns with Hickok, have you, boss?
4: Me? Nah. No, I don't have to. That's what gold will do for you, Duke. Yeah, look around you. What do you see?
5: What I see, I don't like. You got five of the meanest gun slicks in the country following us around.
4: Yeah, following us around and eating right out of my hand. Now, when the time comes, they'll come in mighty handy, Duke. Mighty handy.
5: Ah, now I begin to see what you mean. So that's your little plan, eh?
4: Yeah, and it's a Jim Dandy. Hey, all right, boys, all right. We've used up this town. Time to move on. Come on, now, hitch your saddles and follow me. There's plenty of fun waiting between here and the border. Come on, let's ride!

0: 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Send today! While Dud Baker was moving his celebration on to the next town and his path toward the border, Wild Bill Hickok and Jingles were riding up to his deserted ranch.
1: Good, Jogahoo.
2: Jogahoo.
1: Bill, things are looking mighty quiet around this ranch.
2: Just keep your eyes open, Jingles. I wouldn't want Baker to surprise us.
1: You seem mighty dead set on finding something wrong here, Bill.
2: I'm just hoping I don't, partner. All right, let's try the ranch house first.
1: Might pay to fill our hands with a pair of six guns before we walk up on that porch.
2: No, Jingles. That would tip anybody off that we're looking for trouble.
1: I don't like it so quiet, Bill. Feel like we're knocking on the door of a den of rattlesnakes.
2: Well, the rattlesnakes don't answer, Jingles.
1: Hey, Bill, look down at the corral. Did you ever see horses crowded to one side of the fence like that before?
2: Only when they were trying to get away from something, but... Let's go take a look.
1: I ain't so sure I want to, Bill. I'm getting the creepiest feeling about all this.
2: I don't feel too comfortable about it myself, partner.
1: Well, here we are, Bill. Now we'll see what... Bill.
2: Yeah, Jingles, I see it.
1: That mound of fresh dug earth inside the corral fence looked mighty like a new grave, Bill.
2: I was afraid of this, Jingles. Looks like Trader Simpson's made his last trade.
1: Yeah, I reckon I'll have to get a shovel to prove it, huh, Bill?
2: Yeah, partner. Then we'll hit a cold trail. Baker's our man, all right.
1: What makes you so sure of that, Bill?
2: It's right simple. The tracks around here match the ones I found in back of the bank.
1: And Simpson's note adds up with the new dug grave, huh?
2: That's it, Jingles.
1: Well, that trail might be cold when we hit it, but it'll be burning up about the time we catch up to that varmint Dud Baker.

0: Well, Duke, you're still worried?
1: I ain't saying I'm worried exactly. But I ain't breathing easy till after we cross that border, Baker. You know it.
0: Well, you can breathe easy right now, Duke. Because I'm going to show you why it pays to be smart.
1: Eh? What are you getting at, Baker?
0: I've just been stringing you along till we got to this mountain pass. Yeah. Look it over, Duke.
1: Yeah, like any other, I guess. Yeah. Narrow trail through the pass, high rocks, plenty of bush on both sides.
0: Yeah, it's perfect. Now keep your eyes open and listen. Hold it up right here, boys. All right, now, listen to me. Listen. Me and my partner figures there's a couple of Jaspers in our trail that ain't exactly friendly.
1: You said a mouthful that time.
0: I figure that the five of you spread out around this pass wouldn't take more than a couple of seconds to stop these two gents I'm talking about.
2: How we know?
0: Now, that's going to be easy. You'll know them by sight. Now, here's my proposition. You knock off them two Jaspers, and there's one more town between here and the border that we'll blow the lid off of tonight. Now, is it a deal?
3: Well, who are
0: they? I'll tell you. Those two gents are Wild Bill Hickok and Jingles.
4: What?
0: Now, you bring me the badges off those two star packers, and you'll have the time of your life.
4: Oh.
0: All right, come on, Duke. Let's ride for the next town. We ain't got nothing more to worry about.
5: Bill, I told you we'd warm up Baker's trail. It's getting so fresh now, I can almost hear the horses.
6: He sure wasn't keeping his travels a secret, Jingles.
5: That's a fact. The way he's throwing that gold money around, he ain't gonna have none left when we catch him.
6: We haven't caught him yet, and it's not too far to the border.
5: Yeah, but he's got another town to go through, ain't he?
6: Yep. There's a town just below that pass ahead of us.
5: Yeah, then I'll bet you my rabbit's foot against a steak dinner we'll run into him there.
6: You'd better hang on to that rabbit's foot, Jingles. You're going to need it.
5: What for?
6: Just saw the sun shining on rifle barrels up there.
5: An ambush? Well, what are we going to do, Bill?
6: We're going to run right on through it, partner. No time for going around it now.
5: No, doggone it, Bill. That ain't healthy.
6: Here he comes, Jingles. Get low on the saddle and let's go. Hi, Buckshot, hi!

0: Well, go ahead, eat hearty, Juke. Our troubles are over for good now.
1: Yes, sir, Baker. I gotta hand it to you. That's about as smart a trick as I ever saw pulled, even by you.
0: Hearing them guns thundering up in the pass just now is music to my ears. Boys ought to be showing up any minute with the badges they took off of Jingles and that high and mighty Wild Bill Hickok.
1: Yeah. Then it won't make much difference whether we head across the border or not, I reckon.
0: Yeah, not at all, Juke. Yeah, we can stay right here and show the boys a high-roaring good time. You know, it was a lucky day when you met... Hickok.
2: Howdy, Baker.
1: Boss, it's them.
3: Well, yeah, howdy. Sorry to be late, gents, but I stubbed my toe up on the path.
2: That was a real fine ambush you had planned for us,
3: yeah,
2: Baker.
3: Yeah, but your boy should have had a little more target practice.
0: Well, I don't know what you're talking about, Marshal. Here, sit down, have a steak dinner. It's on me.
1: Yeah, Mr. Hickok. You and Jingles sit down and put them guns away. Yeah.
2: It's no good, Baker. We know you killed Simpson, and we know you and Juke robbed the bank.
3: And now we know you're coming to jail just as sure as a steer's got horns.
0: Yeah, that's what you think, you big buffalo.
3: Kill his gun!
0: Blast him, Juke!
1: Yeah, let me, Baker. I ain't loco. I know when I'm through.
2: Get Baker's gun, Jingles. Throw those saddlebags of his over your shoulder. I got a feeling they're full of gold from the bank robbery.
0: You low-down, mealy-mouthed law dogs. If you hadn't come along, I'd have been set for life.
2: Luck doesn't run long on the side of your kind, Baker.
3: It sure don't, but you're going to be set for life anyhow, Baker. Because it's a cinch, that's what the judge is going to give you and this varmint with you. Life!

0: And now, here are the stars of Wild Bill Hickok, Guy Madison and Andy Devine.
1: That's our Wild Bill Hickok story for today, folks. Andy and I'll be with you again on Friday.
2: You bet we will, Guy, with an action-packed story you won't want to miss, called One Wrong Bullet.
1: So long, kids.
2: See you Friday.
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0: Kellogg's, the greatest name in cereals, has brought you another exciting story of Wild Bill Hickok, starring Guy Madison and Andy Devine in person. Today's cast included Bill Boucher, Forrest Lewis, and Fred Howard. Our director is Paul Pierce, story by Larry Hayes, music by Dick Arant. This is a David Heyer production, transcribed in Hollywood. Now, this is Charlie Lyon, speaking for Kellogg's, the greatest name in cereals, reminding you to listen again on Friday, same time, same station, for another adventure of...
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1: Down in the weird underwater city of Euclidea, many strange things take place, and most of them have been terrifying to the Gregory party. Now, however, a big ray of hope has suddenly appeared. Mrs. Gregory, her daughter Joan, and their newly found friend Elaine, the Euclidean girl submarine commander, are in their quarters. Mrs. Gregory is enjoying herself as Elaine tries on one of her dresses while Joan watches admiringly.
2: I am so worried about Jerry and the captain.
3: Now, Joan, dear, when Tex and Jerry are together, they're able to get themselves out of anything that might come up.
2: But, Mother, they were to be gone only a few minutes, and it is now more than an hour.
3: Well, you're worrying much too soon, Joan. When you've lived as long as I have, you'll realize that a man loses all sense of time when he's out doing something that interests him and completely forgets anyone who might be waiting for him.
2: That would seem to be the case, but I do not like it.
3: Well, dear, older women than any of us find fault with things men do. But it's much easier to find fault than to find the cure.
2: Oh, Mother, look!
3: Why, Elaine, you're lovely in that dress, dear.
4: I think it must be the dress that is lovely. I have not changed, and no one has told me previously that I am lovely.
2: But you are. I like that much better than your uniform of Euclidean cloth.
3: I hope I may never again...
2: You have forgotten, Elaine.
4: I am sorry.
3: We understand, my dear girl. You've kept up that Euclidean atmosphere so long that you find it difficult to realize that all of your Euclidean mannerisms and your obligations to these scientists have been left behind you with that uniform.
2: Mother, may Elaine have this dress? I mean, may she keep it?
3: Well, to be sure.
4: I am not at all sure about doing that. This dress must have some value, and if I understand things in your world, articles of value must be exchanged for things of equal value.
3: That's approximately correct. But don't let that worry you for a moment. I can well afford to give you a dress or a complete wardrobe.
2: Mother is a very rich woman, Elaine.
3: Oh, Joan, dear, please.
2: But that is what Jerry says about you.
3: Well, even if it's true, we don't discuss those things.
4: And Mrs. Gregory, if I return to your world with you and attempt to enter life as you know it, what will be my place?
3: Your place?
4: Yes. I am not, as you are, a very rich woman. We have nothing of value to call our own on Euclidea. No medium of exchange except our efforts, in return for which we receive a bare sustenance. If I attempt to take my place in your world, how will I exist?
2: That is a very well-placed question, Mother.
3: Well, it might be if Elaine were not such an unusual person. As it is, I think we'll find that her new life will present more opportunities for accumulating money than she will have time to grasp.
4: How could that be, Mrs. Gregory?
3: Oh, it's very obvious.
2: Not to me, and Elaine is plainly disturbed by it.
3: Well, it's too long a story to go into in great detail, but in the first place, you could amass a small fortune in a short time as a lecturer.
4: Lecturer? Surely you do not mean as an educator?
3: In a sense, yes. You see, your knowledge of things Euclidean and your personal story of your life here would provide material for any number of public appearances. However, I propose to protect you from that sort of exploitation until you know our world well enough to make your own choice in such matters. You will live in my home as my guest and Joan's companion until you feel thoroughly acquainted with our manner of living.
2: Oh, Mother, that would be wonderful to have Elaine with us in your home.
3: Oh, indeed it will, Joan.
4: I realize that I should be very grateful for such an offer, and I hope I may show that gratitude. But will you permit me to question the offer?
3: Question it?
2: You need not question it, Elaine. My mother is very sincere in her gesture.
3: Oh, indeed I am.
4: I am sorry to express myself so poorly. I would like to ask a question regarding your offer. Perhaps that is a more satisfactory way to state it.
3: Well, of course. What's worrying you?
4: Will it not be crowding you, making your quarters stretch beyond the number of people your apartments were designed to accommodate?
3: Oh, and that's what's bothering you. Why, my dear girl, I could take a dozen young people into my home and still have room to spare.
2: Mother has a truly enormous home, Elaine.
4: That must be so. And Jerry is quite possibly correct when he says that you are a very rich woman.
3: Well, perhaps he is. But let's forget that for the moment and get back to the matter of your appearance.
4: You think that I will present a proper appearance?
3: And more.
2: Indeed you will. I wish Jerry were here. He has a number of expressions which are very poor English and sound silly, yet are quite valuable. Jerry could tell you in a few slang phrases just how acceptable your appearance is.
5: Why, old boy, boy, have we got big news.
2: Jerry!
6: You bet it's Jerry, the one and only in person.
3: Well, Jerry, you're all excited.
6: You bet I am.
7: And he's got a mighty good reason to be excited.
2: What is it, Captain Bradford?
3: Yes, Tex, is it something good?
7: Something so good that we'll have to be very careful how we tell you about it.
3: Well, may we hear now?
6: Golly whiskers. Oh, boy! Hey, Tex, look!
7: Well, what struck you, Jerry?
6: The commander!
3: I did not strike you, Hall.
6: Oh, forget that Euclidean talk. Look at that girl, Tex. Is she a knockout? What, a picture from a film magazine? Would she knock them dead in Hollywood? Boy, is she something to write home about. Giggling goldfish.
2: That was what I referred to, Elaine. You have no idea what Jerry meant by all that, yet his intentions are perfectly clear.
7: And Jerry didn't tell more than half of it.
3: Now, Elaine, how do you feel?
4: I feel something that I have never felt before. It is all so strange to me. You are all such strange people. You are concerned with my comfort, planning my future, and commending me on my appearance. I feel that if you will excuse me for a few moments, I will try to compose myself.
7: Well, what's the matter with her?
6: Gosh, did I say something wrong?
3: No, Jerry, you said everything just right. But Elaine isn't accustomed to compliments and kindness. For the first time in her life, she was overcome with emotion. And she prefers to be alone for a few moments.
6: Yeah, I know. All girls are the same way. When they get too happy to do anything else, they start to cry about it.
7: Looked like a case of tears, all right.
2: I can understand that. My feelings were the same when you first found me on the island. I had known nothing of affection, love, or kindness.
3: We all understand, and a good cry will help her a lot. Now suppose we let poor Elaine alone for a little while, so she may exercise her first opportunity to act like a woman and give us the big news.
6: Gee, Tex, I got so excited when I saw that girl in Mrs. Gregory's dress that I forgot all about our
7: news. Well, I didn't. And while I'm not at all sure we have all the privacy we're supposed to have here, well, it's got to be told sometime, and might as well start now.
2: You have learned something of real value, Captain?
7: We certainly have. Jerry and I have found the place to escape from Euclidean.
3: Tex, not really.
7: Absolutely.
3: Well, how did this happen?
6: Oh, we're pretty smart.
2: You must be.
6: Oh, wasn't any trouble for us. We just started out to look for it, and there it was.
7: No, Jerry, wasn't there a little luck mixed up with it?
6: Well, not much.
7: And didn't we have a well-directed hint from Elaine that we might find something of value if we followed that steel tube to the top?
6: Sure, but, all right. We just happened to find it.
7: That's more like it.
3: Well, never mind the distribution of credit. What was it you found?
7: We found an airlock near the former position of the island, and so close to the surface of the water that all of us could easily escape and get to the surface without any help if we had to.
3: Tex, really?
6: That's right.
2: Where was this?
6: Well, we followed this steel tunnel round and round, getting higher and higher all the time, and I guess we kind of lost our directions. But it was some place in the edge of that old crater where the island was built.
7: Yes, I think the tunnel parallels that elevator we came down in, and it sure comes out on the rim of the crater. But what's more important is that there's a transparent steel lock at the top, and it's within 30 feet of the surface of the water.
3: Oh, it should be easy to escape from there.
2: It should indeed. But after the escape, what?
6: After the escape, we're free.
2: Yes, on the surface of the ocean, 4,000 miles from Los Angeles.
7: I see what you mean, Joan, and naturally we'd take care of that.
3: But how, Tex?
7: By the very simple process of having a boat up there to pick us up.
6: How is that so simple?
7: Well, now don't forget that tomorrow I'm beginning a regular series of test flights in the rocket planes. Sooner or later, I'll plan the rescue.
3: Will you have a chance to smuggle one of the homing pigeons aboard the plane?
7: I think so, in time.
2: Have you asked permission to take your instrument case aboard?
7: No, I was afraid to ask permission, for fear it would give me away. So on the trial flight today, I simply walked up to the ship with the case in my hand.
6: And G-47 grabbed it and searched it plenty.
7: He did. And he'll probably do the same for several days to come. But one of these times, I'll know when G-47 is going to be busy at the time I start a flight. And when that time comes, I'll have a homing pigeon in that instrument case.
2: You realize what the results will be if you are caught.
7: No worse than what we must eventually face if I don't try it. We're here forever as far as G-47 is concerned.
3: Yes. Our punishment is to be completely ignored until in desperation we trade your formula for freedom and then find ourselves denied that freedom.
6: Well, we're going to use that formula in a lot easier way than that and a better way.
2: How, Jerry?
6: Well, Tex is going to...
7: Hold it, Jerry. Hold it.
6: What's wrong?
7: Well, I thought I heard a noise outside that door.
3: But this room is soundproof.
2: Perhaps we should say we believe it to be soundproof.
3: Yes, there's always that. We can't be sure of anything here.
7: Well, never mind that, no. I know how to use the formula when the time comes. The only thing that I'd like to know a little more about is the exact method of escape from that airlock Jerry and I discovered.
4: Perhaps I can assist you there, Captain Bradford.
6: Well, if you've got any ideas, toss them in.
3: By all means.

0: I'd like to know a little more about is the exact method of escape from that airlock Jerry and I discovered.
1: Perhaps I can assist you there, Captain Bradford.
2: Well, if you've got any ideas, toss them in.
3: By all means, Elaine. We'd welcome your advice.
1: I'm not familiar with the manner of operating the escape mechanism in the lock, but experience with other locks on Euclidea would lead me to conclude that it would be a very simple matter to arrange the flooding of the lock.
0: I thought that too, Elaine. What worries me is just how difficult it's going to be to get from that lock to the surface. With a number of us getting out at the same time, the last one out is going to have a long stretch without breathing. I'm sure we'll never have the chance to get any special equipment up there without being seen.
2: Yeah, it's always so easy until it gets hard.
1: That is not a serious problem. Every Euclidean has been instructed in the use of that escape lock in the event of an emergency, such as the flooding of the city. We have never searched for them, but somewhere in the wall panels of that steel room, and probably easily located, are a number of small air helmets, sufficient to sustain life underwater for several hundred seconds.
2: Hooray!
3: That's the answer, Tex.
0: It certainly is.
4: And our future is brighter than it has been for some time.
3: It's positively rosy, Joan.
2: Yeah, but how long will it be before you can get a message out for help?
0: That all depends on how long it takes me to get a rocket plane over Los Angeles with a homing pigeon aboard. Any other means of communication is impossible.
1: You plan to smuggle a pigeon aboard in your instrument case?
0: Yes.
1: Excellent. But would it not be wise to carry two pigeons in the event one of them is discovered?
2: Oh, sure, but if one is hard to hide, why try to make it two?
1: You will carry your individual emergency tank of oxygen on each flight, will you not, Captain?
0: Yes, each man on the rocket plane will have one. I insisted on that after our last flight nearly ended in disaster.
1: Precisely. And if you are willing to risk the danger of being without that oxygen, I can show you how to remove the end of the tank. And in that tank, on your important flight, you will have the second homing pigeon.
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2: Fantastic.
1: I mean, they look the same, don't they?
2: Might look the same, but they don't taste the same.
1: Ah, you can't tell the difference.
2: Well, I can. The cheap one's yours.
3: Bird's Eye. 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
1: Once upon a time there was an engineer.
2: Choo-choo Charlie was his name, we hear.
1: He had an engine and he sure had fun. He used good and plenty candy to make his train run.
3: Charlie says, "Well, my good and plenty." Charlie says, "Really rings the bell." Charlie says, "Love my good and plenty. Don't know any other candy that I love so well."
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0: presenting the adventures of Jungle Jim. When we left Jungle Jim Bradley, Shanghai Lil, and Kolu last week, they were hidden in the jungle close to Bhutan's camp. Kolu told them that Myra Trent, Peter Hawkins, and himself had been captured by the Tiger Claw killers and that all were still alive. Shanghai Lil then denounced Myra Trent as a spy. Meanwhile, within Bhutan's camp, the wily leader of the Tiger's Claw Society was attempting to win the confidence of Peter Hawkins and Myra Trent. But Hawkins still thinks Jungle Jim is dead and defies Bhutan. The thrilling adventures of Jungle Jim are pictured each Sunday in the Comic Weekly, the world's greatest pictorial supplement of humor and adventure. The Comic Weekly, each page printed in full color, is distributed everywhere as an integral part of your Hearst Sunday newspaper. And now we continue our story. Jungle Jim, Shanghai Lil, and Kolu are still crouched in the jungle near Bhutan's camp, watching the strange white man whom they have seen peering into the windows of Bhutan's hut.
1: There's no doubt about it in my mind, Lil. The man they call the Tiger is Ronnie Hawkins.
2: If that's true, then Bhutan is sitting on a keg of dynamite. If this Tiger ever finds out that Bhutan is holding his own father prisoner, there's going to be fireworks.
1: And that would be just the kind of a situation we could take advantage of, Lil.
2: Jim, look.
1: What?
2: He's getting up and going over to the window again.
1: That's right. And he's muttering something. Listen.
3: The old one. If I could remember. But I can't.
1: Hawkins is in that hut with Bhutan. It must be his father that Ronnie is talking about.
2: Shh, Jim. He's coming back to the log to sit down. He's too near for us to talk.
3: Ronnie. Who is Ronnie? It's all a blank. I can't remember. I've seen the old man somewhere. I know I have.
2: Oh, if the truth would only come to him. He looks as if he'd kill Bhutan in a minute.
1: Yeah, there's no doubt about that, Lil.
3: Maybe it will come to me. Well, now I have to find that slave, Kolu. The boss said to take men out and find him.
2: Did you hear that, Jim?
1: Yes. And that's our cue to be getting away, Lil.
2: Look, he's starting around the hut.
1: Good. Come on. Let's get back into the jungle a little where we can talk. Careful, Kolu. No noise.
4: Need no make noise, Tuan Jim.
2: Jim, I think that now's the time for me to leave you. You hide out and Kolu and I will go into the camp.
1: No, wait, Lil. I've got a better plan.
2: Well, we decided
1: on... I know, but I've been thinking it over, Lil. Now, evidently, Bhutan isn't much disturbed about the plane he heard overhead. There's not much activity in his camp. And from what we've heard, it seems he's more disturbed about Kolu's being away.
2: So what?
1: Just this. We'll send Kolu back into the camp now before they start looking for him. We know that Bhutan won't hurt him, especially if he comes back by himself.
2: I don't see what it will get us.
1: I'm not sure myself, but I've got an idea. Kolu, were you under guard or tied up at night?
4: No, Tuan. Have hut with two men. They say me leave camp, me be killed.
1: Good. That's what I thought. You see, Lil, Bhutan is pretty sure of himself. He thinks that it's practically impossible for anyone to leave this territory.
2: He's probably got all the natives for miles around scared to death.
1: Yes, I found that out. Now, here's my plan. Kolu, you go back into camp. Keep your eyes and ears open. Find out anything you can. And then tonight, sneak back here.
4: Me understand, Tuan Jim.
2: Oh, but Jim, if I went into the camp...
1: I know what you're going to say, Lil. You could get the information right away. But how would you get it to me? This way, we can find out what's what before we make a move.
2: Well, I'm game to try it. With the situation as it is, anything can happen.
1: That's exactly my point, Lil. If we play a waiting game and keep ourselves informed, we'll be right on the spot to take advantage of anything that happens.
2: Okay, Jim.
1: Kolu, now here's what you do. Find out everything you can, and we'll be waiting for you tonight.
2: And don't forget, keep your eye on that Trent thing.
4: Me understand.
1: Oh, I think you can forget Myra Trent.
2: Yeah? If we do, we're liable to find ourselves in trouble.
1: Oh, perhaps, Lil, but Kolu doesn't need to bother about her. The things I want to know are where Peter Hawkins is held prisoner, where the Tiger's hut is, and where Myra Trent is held.
4: Me find out, Tuan Jim.
1: One more thing, Kolu. We ought to have a signal in case of danger. I've got it. Kolu, in case of danger to us, whistle like this.
2: Don't whistle like that, Jim. It's dangerous.
1: No, Lil. There are hundreds of different kinds of birds in the jungle. Nobody will notice. Now, do you understand everything, Kolu?
4: Yes, Tuan. Me make noise like this.
1: Good. Now, when you go back into camp, they'll ask you where you've been. Well, now, you tell them that you were frightened by the airplane and ran into the jungle to hide.
4: Yes, it was. Me go now.
2: And be careful.
4: Me careful. Me find out what you want now.
1: All right, Kolo. And remember, we'll be waiting.
4: Kolo, come back when it be dark.
1: And don't forget the signal in case of danger.

0: Meanwhile, inside the hut, Bhutan continues his talk with Peter Hawkins and Myra Trent.
1: Bhutan, you'll not fool me with your smooth talk. You've got some dirty plan on foot.
2: I'm sorry that you suspect me, Mr. Hawkins. It is true that my men captured you and Miss Trent in the past. I have already apologized for any rough treatment you may have received.
3: But why have you held us? Why did you have us tied hand and foot?
2: Unfortunately, that was necessary, Miss Trent. I had to make sure that the two of you were not also spies, as was Jungle Jim Bradley.
1: Bhutan, you lie. Jungle Jim Bradley came into Upper Burma to help me to find my son, Ronnie.
3: Yes, that's true. He told me that when we first met.
2: Jungle Jim deceived both of you.
1: Yeah.
2: It happened that your plans fitted very nicely with his, Mr. Hawkins.
1: Right.
2: Your missing son was a blind for him. Jungle Jim Bradley was a member of the Chinese Secret Service.
1: So, you thought that, did you?
2: I am not easily deceived, Ancient One.
1: He resigned from the Chinese Secret Service to come to India with me to help me to find my son Ronnie, and you know it.
2: His real mission here was to spy on my movements.
3: I'm sure you're wrong, Principal Tan.
2: I wish that you were right, Miss Trent. If that had been true, Jungle Jim Bradley would have been alive today.
1: If that's the reason you killed him, then you killed an innocent man. But I don't think that's why you killed him, Bhutan. You're a liar.
2: I must warn you to control your tongue, Ancient One.
3: Please, Mr. Hawkins. Perhaps if Prince Bhutan will let us go now.
2: Aye.
4: Get in there, you. The boss wants to see you.
2: We will discuss your freedom later, Miss Trent. There seems to be other matters now.
4: Here you are, Bhutan. Here's the slave you wanted to find.
2: So, it is the man Kolo. Where did you find him?
4: In his own hut, Bhutan. And you couldn't find him.
2: Silence, Tiger! Go outside and wait until I call you.
4: I go, Bhutan.
2: You continue your search for the plane now that you have found the prisoner.
4: I go.
2: Now, Kolo, suppose you tell me where you've been.
5: Yes, sir. Me hear big bird. Me run in jungle.
3: But, Kolo, you've been in aeroplane.
6: Quiet, Miss Trent.
2: It would be wise if you allowed me to question the prisoner, Mr. Hawkins. Now, where did you go, Kolo?
5: Me sleep in hut. Bird make big noise. Me run in jungle. Bird go away. Me come back.
2: You were very wise to come back. If you try to escape, you will be killed. Do you understand?
5: Yes, sir, master.
2: That is all. Go back to your hut.
5: Yes, sir. Me go.
2: You see, Mr. Hawkins, the man you thought had escaped and would bring the British authorities has returned.
3: I don't understand. Why should Kolo come back?
2: Because he knows it is futile to oppose my wishes, Miss Trent.
1: He came back to be with us. That's why, Bhutan. Kolo was faithful to Jungle Jim Bradley.
2: It is a quality of the Malay races. He will also be faithful to me, his new master.
7: Master, master.
2: What is the meaning of this intrusion, Baharak?
7: Master, a wrecked airplane has been found.
2: What's that? A wrecked plane? Where is it?
7: To the west, master. There is no one in it.
2: So, the British army plane crashed in the Tiger's Claw territory. Good. That means that those in it will never return to civilization. Baharak, have the jungle searched. Bring any white man you find.
7: Yes, master.
2: And if they offer resistance, kill them.
7: Yes, master.
1: You'll never get away with it, Bhutan. His Majesty's forces will search for that missing plane.
2: Perhaps. But they will find nothing, Mr. Hawkins. Nothing.

0: In the jungle where they are hiding, Jim Bradley and Shanghai Lil plan their next move.
1: It's beginning to get dark, Jim.
2: Yes, Lil. We should hear from Kolo soon.
1: I hope so. I want to get going. I'm tired of waiting here in the jungle.
2: But, Lil, it's the best plan. If we find out that Peter Hawkins and Myra Trent are safe, our watchful waiting policy is best.
1: Perhaps. I see you're still thinking of that Trent dame.
2: Lil, you're wrong about her. I've been thinking it over. The fact that she talked with Bhutan and Mandalay and was at the scene of the massacre and is here now, well, I'm sure those facts are just a set of circumstances.
1: So the Queen can do no wrong. You're pretty well gone, Miss Myra Trent, aren't you, Jim?
2: Listen, Lil, you know better than that.
1: I know you're being a fool, Jim. That dame's got you twisted around her finger, and I'm not going to let her get away with it.
2: What do you mean?
1: Just this. As far as I'm concerned, she's guilty until she proves herself innocent. And that's the report I'm going to turn back to Colonel Scott.
2: Lil, you're not being fair about Myra Trent.
1: Oh, no? Well, there's plenty of evidence against that dame, and you know it.
2: But you're not sure of your facts.
1: What do you mean I'm not sure? I saw her talking with Bhutan with my own eyes in Mandalay. I know that she was alone at the scene of the ambush. But how did she get there?
2: Well,
1: You want me to believe that she walked some 300 miles through the jungle alone to get here. Oh, Jim, come to your senses.
2: Well, Lil, I'll admit there are some things that need explaining.
1: I'll say there are. Her actions, all of them need plenty of explaining.
2: Nevertheless, I'm sure that she'll be able to explain.
1: She'd better be able to. That's all I've got to say.
2: All right, Lil, we'll leave it that way. And wait until we hear Myra Trent's side of the story. Now, let's get started toward Bhutan's camp. We don't want to miss Kolo.
1: Come on.
2: Lil, I'm going to have Kolo steal me some native garments tonight.
1: What for?
2: Well, with them on, I'll be less likely to attract attention. But that isn't my only reason.
1: What else are you thinking about?
2: You.
1: Oh.
2: If I wore native garb, I could sneak into Bhutan's camp at night. Then after you get there, I could check up and make sure that you're safe.
1: And call on your girlfriend, Myra, at the same time. Go ahead, take the chance if you want to.
2: Now, Lil, you know that it's a good plan.
1: Jim, did you hear that?
2: Yes, listen. Lil, something's happened. That's the danger signal.
0: The danger signal. What has happened in Bhutan's camp? The adventures you have just heard dramatized will appear in full color action pictures in the Comic Weekly. The big Comic Weekly distributed with your Hearst Sunday newspaper everywhere. In the world's greatest pictorial supplement of humor and adventure, you will find all the famous characters who live in the world of color pictures. There's the Katzenyama Kid, Biggs and Maggie, Toots and Casper, Barney Google, the Little King, Flash Gordon, Skippy, and the famous page, Gags and Gals. See all these famous characters in your copy of next Sunday's Comic Weekly. And don't forget our date next week, same time, same station, for a continuation of the adventures of Jungle Jim.

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1: From the heart of the jungle comes a savage cry of victory. This is Tarzan, Lord of the Jungle. From the black core of dark Africa, land of enchantment, mystery, and violence, comes one of the most colorful figures of all time, transcribed from the immortal pen of Edgar Rice Burroughs, Tarzan, the bronzed white son of the jungle. And now, in the very words of Mr. Burroughs, the story of Across a Continent.
2: For many years, Africa has been a haven for the lost souls of Europe. Criminals and political refugees, misfits, outcasts, and social pariahs, all of them have poured into the dark continent. From Lisbon, they sail to Casablanca. From Marseille, they cross to Algiers. From Sicily, they flee to Tunis, or perhaps Tripoli. And from a dozen seething cauldrons of Europe, they filter into the obscure port of Pecorata. A soiled, disreputable city that sweltered in the equatorial sun, it seemed a strange place indeed to find Tarzan, Lord of the Jungle.
3: Pardon me.
4: Yeah?
3: I wonder if you could direct me to the office of Eric von Horn.
4: Office?
3: Why do you laugh? Mr. von Horn is the government agricultural advisor to the natives, is he not?
4: Oh, yes. He draws a salary for that, too.
3: Well, then tell me where his office is, if you can.
4: You're standing right in front of it.
3: This? This? His office? But it's a cafe.
4: Yes, it's a cafe, and Mr. von Horn owns it. He dispenses information on agriculture, cheap liquor at expensive prices, and anything else he can make a profit on.
3: I see. This picture in front, the girl, surely she can have no connection with a place like this.
4: Oh, yeah, she caught your eye, did she? Well, can't say I blame you. She's the best-looking man trap von Horn's ever had singing here. Not that she'll last long. I never do.
3: She should not remain long in such a place.
4: Don't let those innocent eyes fool you. She knows the score, all right. If she didn't, she wouldn't be in Becerrata. Believe me, stranger, Mademoiselle Gabrielle is bad medicine.
3: Her eyes look sad. Well, I didn't travel to Becerrata to discuss cafe singers. I have business with Mr. von Horn. Thank you for directing me to him.
4: Oh, watch your step when you go inside. They keep the lights low, and their eyes are used to it. They're apt to pull a knife on you. They don't like your looks.
3: I have a friend, a small native boy named Torgo, who claims that I resemble a monkey very closely. But I think he refers to my ability to climb trees rather than to my appearance. I'll take a chance that those inside will like my looks. Thanks again.
5: What'll it be?
3: No, I don't care for a drink. I would like to see Mr. von Horn.
5: Oh, you walk into a cafe, bold as brass, and you don't want a drink, huh?
3: I told you I came to see Mr. von Horn. Is he in?
5: He ain't into a naked savage from the jungle.
3: I wear the same clothes as do the natives whom Mr. von Horn is paid to advise. I demand to see him.
5: Look, stranger, you may be big, but around these parts...
6: I will speak to him, Alak. I am von Horn. What do you want?
3: I have come here from the Punya country to get advice on agriculture. Their kaffir corn grows poorly. Each season, the yield grows smaller.
6: Why should you care?
3: The Punyas are my friends. I traveled many moons to see you. I do not intend to return without some instruction from you.
6: Well, you'd like some instruction, eh? All right, I'll give you some. Come back to my table with me. Alak, bring us some of my special stock.
3: Oh, thank you, but I'll take the information without the drink. I'm unused to the white man's liquor.
6: If you want to talk with me, you will drink with me. In civilization, it is considered rude to refuse to drink with a gentleman.
3: I did not mean to offend you. If it is bad manners, I shall break my rule and drink with you while you tell me about raising kaffir corn.
6: Good. But I am afraid you misunderstood me. I said I'd give you some instruction. I did not refer to instructions in the growing of corn.
3: But what else could you instruct me in?
6: In letting well enough alone. Look, what did you say your name was?
3: My name is Tarzan.
6: Look, Tarzan, I come to this country as a young man. I took my work seriously. I went into the bush to try to teach these lazy natives about soil erosion, crop rotation, increase of yield through cross-fertilization. But did it do any good? No. When they had ruined the soil in one section, they moved to another.
3: You sound as though you know a great deal on the subject.
6: I do. But I'm through with the thankless job. There's more profit and less work in other fields of endeavor.
3: Like running this cafe?
6: Among other things.
3: That girl there, the one who just walked in the door, she's the one whose picture is out front?
6: What about her?
3: Oh, nothing. I was just admiring her. She's very beautiful.
6: Alec, where are those things?
5: I was just bringing them. Here you are, boss.
6: Where are health, Tarzan? Well, you said you are going to drink with me.
3: Oh, yes. Well, here's to your health, Mr. Von Horn.
6: Now, what made you ask about that girl?
3: Oh, it was just a natural inquiry. Her picture out front and then seeing her come in and disappear in the back.
6: She went to her dressing room. She is an entertainer here. It is not wise to ask questions about people in Baccarata.
3: Then I will ask no more questions save those about Kaffir Korn. I know something about crop rotation, about crop rotation.
5: Sure took long enough to get him, didn't it? There was enough in his drink to knock out an elephant.
6: Take him down in the basement. Lock him up.
5: Why not take him to the jail? Tell him he wouldn't pay his bill after he got drunk or something.
6: We will avoid contact with the officials until after we've taken care of the girl. This aborigine started asking questions about her. Soon there will be others asking questions.
5: You think he knows something?
6: He certainly didn't come here to get information on agriculture. He didn't fool me for a minute.
5: Somebody should have told him it ain't healthy to ask questions around here.
6: By this time it is apparent. And his health is apt to get worse and worse down in our cozy little basement.

0: We shall return in just a moment to the exciting story of Tarzan. Night comes quickly in equatorial countries, and as the darkness descended on Bekarata, the city came to life, and those whose livelihood depended on stealth and secrecy left their daytime haunts. In the cafe of Eric Von Horn, intrigue flourished, but in the dank basement of his establishment, all was quiet save for Tarzan's heavy, drug-laden breathing.
1: Wake up. Wake up, Jungle Man. You haven't much time.
2: Huh?
1: When they close the cafe, they'll attend to you. They won't stop at a few knockout drops.
2: You are the stranger I met outside the cafe this afternoon.
1: That's right.
2: But you must have had a key to get in. Perhaps you are one of them.
1: Don't worry. I have keys that'll open any door. But I'm not in league with Von Horn. I hate him.
2: Then we will join forces and have revenge.
1: Let's say that I've had mine by freeing you. And I'd suggest you have yours by escaping and returning to your jungle. Now you better get going. Give me a minute to clear out, and then leave by that door over there. Better keep to the side streets when you slip out of town.
0: Tarzan crept up the rotted wooden steps from the basement to an alley, but he could not bring himself to sneak from the city like a criminal. Instead, he slid along the outside wall of the cafe. Through a window, he could see the girl whose picture he had noticed that afternoon. Glamorous and exciting in a dark dress of lace, she stood by the orchestra. And at a table near the window where Tarzan peered in, Von Horn and a huge man with a small mustache and a goatee stared at the girl intently. As she stepped to the center of the floor, she noticed them for the first time, and her eyes bespoke terror, contradicting the casual sensuousness of her song.

0: Et maintenant, Monsieur Van Horn, we shall go back to Mademoiselle Gabrielle's dressing room, huh?
1: She is not going anywhere, Dupay. I have a man on the front door and one on the back. She won't get away. And
0: then what are we waiting for?
1: You haven't paid me yet.
0: I shall give you what you have coming when I have my hands on the girl. I've waited too long and taken too many chances to risk a slip-up now.
1: There won't be any slip-up. Finish your Pernod, and then we'll go and tend to the girl.

0: Taisez-vous.
1: What?
0: Dites rien.
1: What?
0: Il est très dangereux.
1: What are you doing in my room?
0: I overheard a conversation. Von Horn and another plot against you. Your life is in danger.
1: So Von Horn did lead them here. I don't know who you are, but you've got to help me escape.
0: I shall help. The man Von Horn posted at the rear door is helpless now. I saw to that. We can leave that way, but you must hurry.
1: Well, I've got to get a few things. Here. Here, hold this bag.
0: Yes?
1: Thank you.
0: I'm not used to running away, but Von Horn has many accomplices here, and if I were killed, you would still be in danger.
1: Oh, you don't have to apologize for not fighting. All you have to do is get me out of this jam. There. That's as much as I'll need. Let's go.
2: The girl, she's getting away.
3: Tarzan, how did he get out in that basement? Alak, Joe, Pietro, get them.
2: He's picked the girl up in his arms. He runs with her. No, I shall never capture her.
3: They won't get away.
1: I guess I fainted.
0: When that last bullet whistled by us, I didn't feel too brave myself.
1: Where are we? I can see leaves all about me, but I...
0: Nature has provided this small platform of boughs on the top of a great tree.
1: Top of a tree? Oh, get me down from here.
0: Oh, no, we're safe up here.
1: But I can't stand heights. I never could.
0: Your enemies hunt for you below. Why do those men seek you?
1: You don't know, and yet you came to my rescue?
0: You needed help.
1: You're a funny guy. Who are you?
0: Je m'appelle Tarzan.
1: Dressed like a savage and at home in the trees, and he speaks French. I don't understand French except for a few songs I learned. But I take it your name is Tarzan.
0: Yes.
1: My name's Gabrielle.
0: But you said you were not French.
1: Oh, it's a stage name. You can call me Gabby.
0: You did not tell me why the men wished to harm you.
1: Well, it's a long story. You see, I'm an American, but I was stuck in Warsaw during the last war. I'd been working in a nightclub there. The Nazis admired me, and I was not arrested, so I was free to secure information for the Allies. Naturally, I made many enemies.
0: And they still pursue you now?
1: They'll never let me go. They followed me here. I changed my name and learned that French act. I thought I'd be safe, but somehow Von Horn learned of my past. He made certain demands on me, and when I refused him, he put my picture out front as a threat.
0: And others beside Tarzan saw the picture.
1: Did you see the large man? The one with the mustache and goatee?
0: Yes.
1: He was the head of the Gestapo in Warsaw.
0: We shall return to Bekurata and report him to the authorities.
1: Oh, no, no, Tarzan. Please, we can't do that.
0: Why not?
1: You know what they are in Bekurata. Government officials would promise to investigate. They might even put him in custody in his hotel room. Do you think that would stop Von Horn and him from killing me?
0: It is all confusing. Certainly, we must turn to the government for help. And yet, Von Horn is an official of the Agricultural Bureau, and he refused me help.
1: If you could just guide me to Luanda, I would be safe. I have friends there.
0: Well, that's in Angola. It's all the way across the continent. And look, yes. There. They're still pursuing us.
1: You are strong and brave and wonderful. Surely you will not refuse to help me.
0: I keep remembering the beauty of your song and the terror in your eyes. It makes refusal difficult.
1: My eyes can look softly, too. And with you, I would know no terror.
0: I shall guide you to Angola. But your days of terror are only beginning. We must cross the most dangerous jungle of all Africa. We will have to ford rivers and brave man-eating animals and overcome the greatest of obstacles. And unless my appraisal of your enemies is very wrong, we will be pursued every inch of the way.

0: We'll return to our story of Tarzan in just a moment. All that night, Tarzan traveled through the upper level of jungle growth, carrying the frightened girl in his arms. Below them, Sheeta, the panther, sounded his mournful cry. In the distance, it was answered by the scream of Dango, the hyena, and the screeching of Manu, the monkey. Each time a new threat sounded, the girl's soft arms clutched Tarzan more fiercely. But as morning broke, her fears abated somewhat.
1: Could we go down to the ground now?
2: All right. I think we've lost our friends, at least for the moment.
1: I don't know how I stood it. If I ever get my feet on the ground, I'll never leave it again.
2: There you are. Terra firma.
1: Oh, honestly. Now Latin and French and English. I can't figure you.
2: Oh, my story's even longer than yours. But I'll try to make it brief. My parents were English. They were marooned on the African coast. And later they were killed by savage apes. But I was rescued by a mother ape who had lost her own child. She raised me, and I learned to hunt and fight and leap from tree to tree, as did the ape tribe. My small friend Torgo, a native boy, claims I am a monkey.
1: Not in your appearance or speech.
2: Ah, yes, the speech. Well, I spoke only the language of the apes until I was 20, and then other white people were marooned near the cabin where my parents died. A Frenchman taught me the language of man for the first time, and then later I traveled extensively, and I learned many languages and the ways of many people. But always I returned to Africa.
1: Well, I'm glad you were in Africa last night. Oh, Tarzan, in the trees, savages.
2: Natives. They've been following us for the last hour. They're a friendly tribe, but this is their land, and they observe us to find out our intentions.
3: Oh. Jumbo!
2: They do not want to make talk, I guess.
1: What hideous-looking painted faces.
2: Perhaps they do not approve of the way in which civilized women paint their faces. They will not bother us. But they will watch us closely until we've passed into the country of another people.
1: Oh, I'm frightened.
2: It is a great distance to the Portuguese Angola. I will gather some fruit and then we will resume our journey.
1: I won't go up in those trees again.
2: Huh? How will you travel?
1: I'll walk.
2: In those shoes?
1: What about my shoes?
2: Well, they're not meant for a trek across the jungle, even though they are sturdier than some I have seen on women's feet. What do they call that manner of footwear?
1: They're called wedgies, and I'm not giving them up.
2: All right. Only we do have a start on Von Horn and the others. If you are to walk in those wedgies, they might catch up.
1: Oh, no, they mustn't.
2: Perhaps I could kill a small animal and make a pair of moccasins for you. You could put those wedgies in the little bag you carry if you're so fond of them.
1: All right, fine. Oh, Tarzan, where are you going?
3: To find your future shoes.
1: Oh, no, Tarzan. Please don't leave me alone.
0: But Tarzan had already caught the scent of Wapi, the antelope, and with his knife unsheathed, he glided through the forest. In a matter of minutes, he had killed the small animal, stripped it of its soft hide, and cut off enough of its meat to supply a good meal. And then suddenly, he sensed that the girl was in great trouble. He wheeled and ran back like Bara the deer. But already the deadly python, which had hung motionlessly from a tree, had begun to wind its great coils about Gabby's slender body. Tarzan sprang from the brush, and his knife found its mark in the brain of the writhing reptile.
2: It's all right. You're all right, Gabby. His other snake is dead.
1: Oh, Tarzan, don't leave me ever again. My moccasins almost worn out, Tarzan.
2: They served well, considering I had no time to cure the skin properly.
1: How far must we travel yet? It seems as though we've been beating our way through this jungle forever.
2: Well, let us stop and rest for a moment, Gabby.
1: Oh, yes, let's rest.
2: Gabby, we've been walking for weeks now, and there are still many weeks' travel before us. Each day the enemy comes closer. Let me carry you through the upper level so that we can increase our speed.
1: No, Tarzan. Even if I could overcome my fear of the heights, I couldn't stand the jostling. My ribs still haven't healed.
2: You were lucky the python didn't do more than crack a few ribs. Oh, but you're a brave girl, Gabby.
1: Not so brave. I can't sleep at night for fear of Von Horn and the leader of the Gestapo.
2: I plead with you for the last time. Let me build a boma for you, a tall one, well spiked. You'll be safe within it, and then I can turn back and fight your enemies.
1: Oh, no, Tarzan, don't leave me. In the name of heaven, don't leave me.
2: All right, Gabby, all right. Come on now, cheer up. Sing the song I heard you sing that first night.
1: J'attendrai.
2: Gabby, hush. Hush, I won't let anything harm you. Ever again.

0: You have to run faster, Gabby. They're gaining on us.
1: I can't run any faster.
0: They're surrounding us. Our only hope is that cave ahead.
1: But we don't know what's in the cave.
0: We know what's outside. Come on, Gabby.
1: I can't.
0: I'll pick you up. We'll make that cave yet, Gabby.
2: There they go.
3: We got now. And corner.
4: That water.
0: It's an underground river. If we were where it empties into the sea, we'd be safe.
4: We're close to Angola?
0: Must be just over the ridge. Less than a mile from this cave.
5: Pull those guys up to the entrance. They won't get away now.
0: Quiet, Gabby. Quiet, quiet. We might fool them yet.
6: We know you are inside. If you walk out with your hands up, we will not shoot.
0: Take my hand, Gabby.
4: Where are we going?
0: We must find the river.
7: Carson, if you come out, we will not harm you. We're only after the girl.
0: Here's the underground river, Gabby. Are you game?
4: For what?
0: Our only hope is to take a deep breath and then try to swim underwater until the river flows into the open.
4: But how far is that?
0: I don't know, Gabby.
5: This is your last chance. You don't come out when I count three. We pepper every inch of the cave with machine gun fire.
4: I'm not a very good swimmer, Tarzan.
5: Run!
0: I'll help you. Why are you changing your shoes at a time like this?
4: My wedgies are lighter.
0: Whoa. All right, then. Take a deep breath now. It may be your last.
5: Save

0: We made it, Gabby. We made it. Ahead. The sunshine.
1: All right, Mr. Tarzan. Mademoiselle Gabrielle, climb out of the water.
0: Never. Well,
1: I beg of you, do not make me shoot. In the name of the Sûreté, I implore you to surrender.
0: The Sûreté? The police of France?
2: Oh, no, Tarzan, don't let them arrest me.
0: I'll help you up, Gabby.
3: Well, a little scheme work, Captain Dufay. Now,
1: the reward money will be yours, Manon. Now step aside. This is official business. Carson, would you like to take care of our charming young prisoner here?
4: I'll take care of her, all right. A little pair of bracelets for you, mademoiselle.
2: Handcuffs. And after all I've been through.
0: The stranger who released me from Van Horn's basement?
4: I'll relieve you of that bag, Gabby.
0: Someone tell me what this is all about.
1: The lady you've been escorting through the jungle, Tarzan, has many aliases and many stories. Sometimes she's a European princess in exile. Sometimes a member of the underground, fleeing from the Nazis who still pursue her, even now. Sometimes, well, she has a dozen stories and names to match.
0: But who is she, really?
1: One of the cleverest jewel smugglers in history.
0: Gabby?
1: She's wanted in a dozen countries. I represent the Sûreté. Monsieur Carson here represents the FBI of the United States.
0: And Von Horn?
1: A paid informer. It's unfortunate that we have to resort to them, but in cities like Bekurata, there's no other way.
0: But Von Horn drugged me, and the man you call Carson released me. That just doesn't make sense.
1: It makes very good sense. Van Horn was afraid you knew the girl and intended to ruin his game. Carson released you so that you could save her. You see, we did not know where she carried her present shipment of gems. But we did know that if she made a break for it, with your help, she'd take them along.
0: Is this true, Gabby?
2: Yes, Tarzan, I'm sorry.
3: Did you find anything, Carson?
4: Yeah, just about $1 million worth of uncut diamonds in the bottom of her wedgies.
0: It all adds up.
1: We do not intend to press charges against you, Tarzan. You were an innocent tool. Believe me, you are not the first man this woman has made a monkey out of.
0: A monkey? Maybe Torgo was right all along.
5: In just a moment, a preview of our next thrilling story of Tarzan. The Killer, as he was known in boxing circles, stood well over 7 feet in height and weighed more than 300 pounds. His red-rimmed eyes and savage mane indicated that he had come honestly by his ring name. But there are no electric arc lights, no rules, and no referee when he meets Tarzan in the jungle. It's a fight to the death in our next story, Tarzan and the Killer.
6: Tarzan, the transcribed creation of the famous Edgar Rice Burroughs, is produced by Walter White, Jr., prepared for radio by Bud Lesser, with original music by Albert Glasser. This is a Commodore production.

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0: I seek him here, they seek him there. Those Frenches seek him everywhere. Is he in heaven? Is he in hell? That damned elusive Pimpernel.
1: The Adventures of the Scarlet Pimpernel, starring Marius Goring as Sir Percy Blakeney.
0: It was a dull party, a forced attempt at gaiety. No, London at war was not the same as London at peace. I sat by myself, wondering why I'd come, listening to the subdued conversation, tinged with foolish laughter. It was at this point that Lord Teasdale of the War Ministry came up and took a seat beside me.
2: Not exactly inspired, is it, Blakeney?
0: Neither inspired nor appropriate, Lord Teasdale. I wonder why.
2: Why what?
0: Why Lady Anders would give such a party. She's not a frivolous woman.
2: Perhaps there's a frivolous man behind it all. She gave the party because I asked her to.
0: Uh-huh.
2: Don't be embarrassed, Blakeney. You may not know it, but you're the guest of honor.
0: I?
2: Yes. This party was given for one reason. So that I could sit down here beside you, casually, without anybody suspecting my reasons. As somebody might if I'd called at your home or summoned you to the War Ministry.
0: I'm afraid I don't understand, Lord Teasdale.
2: You will. I must talk to you further, but not here. I'm going out into the garden. I'll re-enter the house through the library. I suggest you meet me there in about 5 minutes. No, you're wrong, Blakeney, but it's been nice to hear your views on the matter. Perhaps we can discuss them again someday, eh?
0: By all means, Your Lordship. Teasdale left me. Casually exchanged a few words with other guests before strolling out into the garden. Curiosity impelled me to rush directly into the library. But I made my way there slowly, stopping to pass a word here and there. I reached the library and closed the door at almost the same instant that Teasdale entered the room from the garden.
2: Now we can talk, eh?
0: I hope so.
2: I think we better lock these doors first, though.
0: I don't think that'd be wise, sir.
2: Why not?
0: You've gone to great pains to make our meeting seem casual. Somebody tries the door and finds it locked when we're both seen leaving this room later.
2: You're quite right, yes. Sit down, then. And we'll make do with the situation as it is. If anybody comes in...
0: This chessboard and a stake of £10 on the table might explain our being here together.
2: Splendid. Now, I'll begin by asking you a question. Many people seem to know the answer, but I'd like to know personally and directly. Are you the Scarlet Pimpernel?
0: You ask him as a curious man, or as a member of the Ministry?
2: As a member of the Ministry.
0: Oh. Well, then I'll answer you. Yes.
2: Good. We need your help very badly. Among the guests here tonight is a Mr. John Sykes. Know him?
0: We were introduced, that's all. Seems rather an odd fellow.
2: Yes. He's an inventor.
0: Huh?
2: I'm going to tell you something in strictest confidence. Sykes has invented a new explosive, more than 4 times as powerful as anything the world has ever known before.
0: Oh, well. That will give the French something to think about, won't it?
2: They are thinking about it. A great deal.
0: You mean they already know?
2: Yes.
0: How? Has the explosive already been put to use against them?
2: No, and it may never be. Huh. Don't be so startled. We are in a strange situation. We can't use the new powder against the French, but they could use it against us.
0: Well, that's rather a strange paradox.
2: But one that can be explained. You see, we tried the powder in our cannon. It blew the cannon to bits. The best metal we employ isn't strong enough. We're working on new alloys and formulas for the castings, but so far we've found nothing.
0: But the French have.
2: Yes. They have a cannon that can utilize Sykes's powder.
0: That is a strange paradox. We have the best powder, they have the best cannon.
2: Yes. And this war may be decided by whichever side manages to obtain both. Cigar?
0: Thank you. There's one thing I fail to grasp. How can we be certain that the French cannon can withstand this powder when our own can't?
2: Because the French have tried it.
0: How could they? Without the powder.
2: They did have it.
0: What?
2: Just enough for a test. Sykes conducted his experiments at the Royal Science Academy, Part of the powder he prepared was stolen. The French got it and tried it. One of our agents observed their tests. Destruction of the target area was appalling.
3: Good Lord.
2: Somebody managed to get that sample of the powder. How do we know he didn't also get a copy of the formula?
4: Because, fortunately, the formula has never been set down on paper. It reposes in the mind of one man, John Sykes. And there lies our problem, Blakely. Sykes has been the recipient of anonymous threats against his life.
2: Then a written transcript of the formula should be taken at once.
4: No, he won't agree to that. He's a frightened man. Bit of a madman, too. The stamp of genius, I suppose. I'm not only afraid he might be killed...
2: I know what you're thinking. If the French could get their hands on him, they might persuade him to yield a secret. Chauvelin and others like him know the art of torture all too well.
4: Yes, and that must never happen. That's why I had to see you, Blakeney. For the sake of England, you and your league must guard Sykes with your lives. It must be done unobtrusively, so it doesn't precipitate a murder attempt. And even Sykes mustn't know. His fear approximates hysteria now. I beg you...
2: Ah, you needn't beg. I'm humbly grateful that you...
5: Oh, I didn't know anybody was here.
4: No, it's all right, Sykes. Just playing a game of chess. You met Percy Blakeney, have you?
5: Yes, how do you do? I don't know why I came here. I don't like so many people around me. So many strangers.
4: Oh, nonsense, Sykes. Old friends. Why don't you just sit down and watch us?
2: Yes. Yes, by all means.
5: All right.
4: I believe it's your move, Blakeney.
2: Yes. Yes, my lord. I believe it is. I assembled the members of the League, and we set up our unofficial guard. Harding and Fuchs followed the carriage that Sykes rode in each day, going to and from his experiments. Another pair followed him whenever he went out in the evening, and Tony Dewhurst and I spent the nights prowling about the grounds outside his home. A week passed without incident, but then, one night, Tony and I met after circling the house carefully.
6: Everything all right, Blakeney?
2: Yes. How about the back?
6: Oh, locked tight. What's behind?
2: Past midnight, I think.
4: Might as well relax somewhere.
2: Against the side of the house is a likely spot.
6: Yeah, right under his bedroom window. If there's any commotion up there, we'll hear it. Did you speak to Fuchs today?
2: No. Why?
6: He thinks Sykes is on to us.
2: What makes him think so?
6: He's been giving his coachman orders to travel faster and by different roads. Yesterday, he ordered the carriage to stop right after it had made a turn in Boreham Wood. Fuchs and Harding didn't know, of course, so when they made the turn, they had to ride right on past him. Fuchs said he was peering out of the carriage at him like a madman.
2: That's bad. Won't do to frighten him. You'll have to take greater care. We better post relays of men all along the way so that no two can follow him for any distance.
6: Oh, it'll be difficult now when we never know which road he'll take.
2: Yes. Well, then, we'll assign a different pair each day. Here, sit down. Better keep our voices low, then.
6: Right. In a sense, we're lucky Sykes lives alone. If anyone spotted us prowling about, that would really frighten him.
2: Well, let's hope we're the only ones prowling about, old boy. It's a friendship.
7: The shot had been fired from around the corner of the house. I saw the blob of yellow light explode in the dark simultaneously with a sound. And a bullet bit into the wall, not inches from my head. Tony and I flung ourselves to the ground instinctively. Then we heard the echo of running feet.
2: He's making off, Blakeney. Come on. After him. Around the house.
4: A guard. There's probably more than one. The ground may be alive with them. Careful around this corner. There he is. Stop. Stop you. While far.
8: No. No, don't. Don't kill me. Please don't kill me.
2: Good heavens, Blakeney. It's Sykes.
4: Sykes.
5: Shake me, please. It's a lie. I haven't invented anything. They're all lying. I'll give you money.
2: Pull yourself together, man. We're not going to harm you.
5: I won't tell you anything, I won't. Not even if you kill me. But please, I don't want to die.
4: Well, now, nobody's going to hurt you, man. We've been watching you for your own good.
2: Besides, you're the one who tried to kill us.
5: I was lying in bed, and I heard them.
4: That's enough.
5: Why were you talking French then? Why? I heard voices talking in French.
2: You imagined it.
5: No, I know I didn't. I heard you. I took the gun. It came out of the back. You're French, aren't you?
2: Don't be a fool, man. Look at me. I'm Sir Percy Blakeney. This is Tony Dewhurst. Lord Teasdale introduced us at Lady Anne's party. You must remember that.
5: I remember. Yes, I remember now. But I did hear them. They were French.
2: You've been working hard under great strain. Now, we are here to watch you, to help you. Just have faith in that. Go in and rest. Lock that back door again and just go to sleep. We'll be here. There'll be friends guarding you every night.
5: You will protect me, won't you? You make sure the French don't reach me.
2: We give you our solemn word.
5: I've been followed.
3: Every day they follow me.
9: Those are other men assigned to guard you, not enemies.
3: And they look French to me. They all look French. I think some of the people who work with me are French, too. They look English and they say they are, but they could be spies. But how do I know about you? You say you're my friend, but...
9: Do be reasonable, Sykes. Just be calm and think. If we weren't friends, we'd have harmed you by now, wouldn't we?
3: You want my secret,
9: we don't care about your secret. We won't even ask you about it, will we, Tony?
6: No. Here's the house. Go in and sleep.
9: And don't be afraid, Sykes. Good night.
3: Good night.
6: Phew. I say, he's in a bad way, Blakeney.
9: Yes. I hope he doesn't wipe that formula right out of his tortured mind.
6: He's ridden with hallucinations. That business about the French voice.
9: I know. Still, we mustn't take any chances. Yeah, let's have another good look about the grounds. You work around the

0: Huh? He's ridden with hallucinations. That business about the French voice.
1: I know. Still, we mustn't take any chances. Yeah, let's have another good look about the grounds. You work around the front this time. I'll cover the back. Go through that brushwood and the trees. Any place where a man or men might hide.
0: We'd better bring more of the men out here, I think.
1: We will, starting tomorrow night. Well, I'll see you when we finish our round.
0: Right.
1: If I see anything, I'll yell. The search took almost a quarter of an hour. I got back to the meeting point without finding anything. Tony wasn't there, but he appeared before I became too uneasy.
2: Okay, Blakeney.
1: Good. I hope Sykes is getting some rest.
2: I'm afraid not. Too nervous to sleep. Library at the front of the house is likely.
1: Are you?
2: It's all right. He's reading. I can see his silhouette through the curtain.
1: Oh. Yeah, let's walk round and sit there when we can watch him. We went to the front of the house and sat under a tree on the lawn where we could watch the shadowy figure of Sykes stooped over a book. A minute passed. Two. I felt curiously tense.
2: What are you thinking of, Blakeney?
1: I don't know.
2: He's sitting awfully still.
1: Yes. He hasn't even moved to turn a page.
2: He might have fallen asleep in the chair.
1: Look, I don't want to set him off again, but we'd better find out. Come on. We'll have to tap on the window.
2: I hope he hasn't reloaded that gun. Asleep or awake, he'll jump 10 feet out of that chair.
1: Can't be helped. Sykes. It's Blakeney.
2: He doesn't move. He must be asleep, all right.
1: Sykes! Wake up, Sykes! You've got to get in here. Step back while I kick this glass through. Sykes, are you...
0: Tony's voice caught in his throat. We stopped in the center of the room, our eyes glued to the chair. The figure in it wasn't the figure of a man. It was an improvised dummy, carefully built to throw a shadow on the window. The room was a shambles. I knew even before we searched the rest of the house, John Sykes was gone.

0: It was a shattering blow. The signs of struggle in the room told us that Sykes had been taken by the French. I cursed myself for leaving the house to search the grounds. Tony's face was white, and I could feel the blood draining from my own.
1: What do we do, Blakeney?
0: Get to our horses.
1: Well, whoever took him, they can't have more than a 20-minute start.
0: That's long enough. Too long, perhaps. But in any case, they'll be headed to the channel.
1: Yes, but which port?
0: Folkestone or Dover are the most logical. Closest and shortest crossings for France. Now, I want you to round up Fuchs and Harding and the others.
1: I understand.
0: Let Harding take half the men and head for Dover. You bring the other half and follow me as quickly as you can on the road to Folkestone. It didn't take me too long to know that I had chosen the wrong road. An itinerant merchant taking a night journey with his cart told me that nothing had passed him in the night, neither a carriage nor horseman. The same was confirmed miles further on by a man at the post house. Delays and questions kept me long enough for Tony and his group of league members to catch me at Folkestone.
1: No trace of it, Ed Blakeney?
0: None at all.
1: You checked the waterfront?
0: Spoke to the Frenchers down there.
1: Yes.
0: No sign of any craft moving out of here at any time tonight, large or small. Better mount up, men.
1: Going to head for Dover?
0: Yes. Take the shore road. In case they have a small vessel secreted along the coast somewhere. Of course, we mightn't see it. Or they may be already at sea.
1: Harding's group may have some news at Dover.
0: We'll know soon enough.
1: Yeah.
0: All right, men, let's ride. Up, boy.

0: We covered the Dover Road all the way as Tony instructed. But all anybody saw was a lone rider.
1: Just one man, eh, Harding?
0: That's right, Dakeney. Probably just a rider making a night journey, but... Well, it might have been somebody who got the information from Sykes and killed him.
1: No, it wouldn't be that. They couldn't kill him until they knew the formula was correct. They'd have to get him to France to be certain of that. But did you check along the waterfront?
0: Yes.
1: Anything?
0: Yes. Well, I'm afraid it's bad.
1: What?
0: Nothing definite about a ship, but a shore sentry was found dead about a mile up the beach less than an hour ago.
1: Somebody could have been there with a boat then.
2: Yeah, we're too late to stop it, Blakeney.